0: Dean trying to move down the right wing around Brunet. Frederick Brunet able to swat it out to the neutral zone. Thomas grappling against Georgie Merkulov. Puck still sitting by the center logo. Ty Gallagher is there, and he'll wind it around the T-Bird goal. Merkulov in the far corner as Juracek defending him closely. Merkulov pulls it off the half wall. Now for Patra. Matthew Patra circling into the high slot. Dean shadowing him. The shot kicked out the center by Dean. Dean staying hard after Patra, but he couldn't get past the red line with control. And Lucas Reichel back in with Merkulov. Georgie Merkulov down the right wing. Bruins' all-time leading scorer in their franchise's history, dating back to 1992. At least during the regular year, only one career playoff goal for Merkulov, but it was the game winner in Game 2. Patra from the left wing corner, quickly met by Juracek. He'll get it up the boards, but Will Rydell holds in at the blue line. Cross for Sweezy. Billy Sweezy, a shot, shouldered down by Romanov, high in the air. Stenberg knocked it out of midair, and it took quite a hit for his trouble from Navarin Munner. Then Akil Thomas skies it. Somehow it misses the scoreboard and goes all the way down for an icing against Springfield. 2:28 gone by in the second, and the Bruins will get another offensive zone face-off coming from this. T-Birds now officially over 3 on the power play tonight, although the second of those 3 power plays was only 22 seconds in length. Bruins' only power play of the night was 22 seconds in length. Draw to Romanov's left as he and DiPietro to continue to match each other save for save so far in this Game 4. DiPietro trying to steal a potential closeout game for the opponent in this building for a second straight year. He shut the T-Birds out in Game 2 of a best-of-3 first-round series just over a year ago. What was a sensational goaltender's duel that night between he and Colt Nellis. Farinacci through center ice, the nephew of Ted Donato, throwing it in behind the Springfield net. Ted Donato announcing earlier today he was stepping down as the head coach at Harvard. Now Navarin Munner into the high slot with it. Leaves at the blue line for Max Warner. Warner in the right circle, Fabian Lysell trying to dance his way free from the long reach of Colin Routh. Farinacci in behind the net. Able to free it up for Munner. Munner in the far corner as Sam Stang locked into him. Sam Stang wins a puck battle against the bigger man. Ralph now protects it out the near side. He'll move his way away from pressure and get it off the stick of Trudeau and inside the Providence zone. Warner drills Simon Robertson into the corner glass. Fabian Lysell trying to leak Tufte out the center. Riley Tufte will cross center. Just throw it in wide of Romanov's net. Rosen back on it quickly. Looking up the ice. Wagner at the offensive blue line. Snares the feed. Turns with it. Looks for reinforcements. Throws it across the ice to Dubé. Plays out of his skates into the corner. Bruin bench was thinking there was too many men on the ice for Springfield. I think all was well and good. That's what the linesman believed as well. Blumel up for Patrick Brown. Brown down the right wing. Stops on the half boards. Rolls it around to the opposite side for Tufte. Didn't get much on the shot attempt. Gaudette able to nudge it forward. Wagner now. He tries to spring McGing. McGing is onside up the left wing. McGing the shot. He missed high on the short side. McGing just could not get the puck to settle down for him. Otherwise, he would have had a clean breakaway. Juracek, a reversal under pressure for Wagner. Blumel shuts down Wagner's exit attempt. Rydell from the left point now flips one into traffic. Romanov the save as Duran was there trying to deflect. Duran now in the near corner is pinned to the side wall by Michael Buschinger. Brown joins in on the fray along with Wagner. Two teams' captains battle once more. Dubé now away to center. Juracek looking to join him. Dubé more content to gain the red line and funnel it in. But Springfield can complete. Change in defense. Gang trying to keep it alive. Jake Schmaltz eventually is able to deposit the puck into center ice. Apple snap it right back in to the far side, but it rolled on Pekarčík to neutral ice. Now Jakob Stuntzel back for Ralph. It's played in directly as far as the Bruins zone, and then the Bruins throw it right back. It would have been icing. Romanov's forced to keep it away from Abate, though. Alert play there from Romanov. Sweezy, a point shot here, muted on the way through, and Stuntzel has control. Jakob Stuntzel on the left wing for Ralph. Sending it in off the corner boards. T-Birds again scurrying to try to get a defense change completed. Bruins trying to take advantage. Up the right wing side, it's Schmaltz dropping it to Abate. Abate looking to return to Schmaltz. Rosen got a stick in there to interrupt. Allows the T-Birds to get 5 in the D zone with position. A shot from the angle by Callahan knocked down on the blocker side by Romanov. Bruins control them. Bruins have had the better of the play to start the second, but so far the goaltenders have remained perfect. Carboneau up the right wing. He had gained the red line, so no icing here. Callahan flushed out by Juraj Pekarčík. Now Callahan throws a stiff arm as he gets the puck out to center. Pekarcik, though, not giving up on it. And Juraj trying to pull his way back into the Providence zone. Takes an extra shove from Callahan. Play continues. Reichel off through center. Down the left wing comes Reichel on the angle. Around Bushinger. Lucas Reichel now waiting for reinforcements. Merkulov next on the cycle. With Thomas glued to his hip. Now Matthew Poitra getting inside position against Rosen. Trying to drive the net front. Out of the corner feeds the point. Brunei a one-timer and swallowed up by Romanov in the midsection. No further play. 6:02 gone by in the second. Still a scoreless game. T-Birds and Bruins in Game 4 of the Atlantic Division Semis. Brought to you by MGM Springfield.
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0: 6:02 gone by here in period two. Ryan Smith with you here on News Radio 560 WHYN in Springfield, 101 ESPN in St. Louis. Flow Hockey and AHL TV for our streamers and Cozy TV viewers. With our friends at Western Mass News here in the local Springfield market. Many, many places where you could be listening or watching and enjoying this one. Here tonight, chance for the T-Birds to make some Calder Cup playoff history. All to the right of Georgi Romanov, who has been the busier of the two goaltenders here in the second. 5-1 the shots in favor of the visiting Bruins. Botra, Reichel, and Merkulov on for Providence, but Akil Thomas wins the D-zone draw. Jiříček up the ice for Thomas. Thomas down the right wing for Dean. Dean down that same corner where he drove the net in. They're putting the game winner in off a defender's skate in overtime two nights ago. Georgi Merkulov getting the puck to settle. Feeds up the right side to Reichel across the T-Bird line. Back to Merkulov in the slot, but a great poke check by Jiříček to get it out of the zone. Adam Jiříček has been impressive. A 19-year-old in his pro debut. Not looking out of place. Dean now out of the right corner of the O-zone. Spins one toward the front. Otto Stenberg after it for Springfield. Stenberg trying to return it to Dean. Back will track it down in the corner. On to Thomas. Keel Thomas. Matched with Merkulov. Changes direction. Played it to the side of the goal, but couldn't get a shot attempt on net from Stenberg. Rene backhanding it ahead. Merkulov with space in center. Will gain the red line. He knows he needs a change. So he sends in. Both teams complete that change. Oh, and Ralph now from the D-zone. Didn't get much on his clear. Lysell pinching down on him, but good support from his teammates in blue. And up the left side goes Sam Stang across the attacking line of Rister off a leg and wide. Neupower backs off to center. Farinacci approaching. Pass deflected high in the air by Robertson. Neatly bunted out of midair by Neupower. Otherwise, Farinacci or Lysell, not sure which one of them, might have had a breakaway. Keeper safely cleared. DiPietro will spin it behind his net. Sweezy and then Farinacci. Farinacci across the center zone, sends in. Romanov settles the bouncing puck, clears up the glass on the near side. Felix Trudeau able to nudge to center. Robertson won't be able to track it down ahead of Callahan. Callahan up the ice. Farinacci quickly met by Gaudette. Puck comes off the leg of Dubé back deep in the T-Bird zone. Romanov will relieve pressure. Dubé around now to Rosen. Rosen fluttering it out to center. Wagner, a one-touch pass, doesn't connect cleanly with McGinn. Lumel now across the center ice area. Patrick Brown plays off his shin pads. Max Warner, a four-corner catch with Callahan out the left wing for Riley Tufte. Got away from Gaudette. Tufte with that long reach fires from a severe angle and hit the side of the frame. Lumel looking to retrieve in the right corner. Out to the blue line for Warner. Warner right back to Lumel. In the slot, it's Brown. Brown in low for Tufte once more. Tufte matched with his former Colorado Eagle teammate, Callie Rosen. Lumel in the trapezoid, wrapped up by Dylan Dubé. Dubé will chip it ahead to center. McGinn awaiting it there. Will get the red line and muscle it in across the Bruins zone. Wagner and Callahan come together. McGinn also on the scene. McGinn trying to get it in the middle of the ice, but Warner is there for Providence. Ice starting to shrink now for both teams. Very few open lanes available for either side these last couple of minutes. Brown winds it around to the far boards of the Springfield end. Duran and Bushinger in the battle now in the corner. Jiříček and Blumel also in there. Puck comes bouncing to the side of that. Duran in front with a shot. Keeping the paddle down to kick it away was Romanov. And then Georgi came across again on a second effort. Backhander in close by Jake Schmaltz. 11:06 remaining in the second as Romanov is up to 19 saves now for his night's work. Six remaining, period two. Bruins now with a pretty heavy shot advantage, 19-9 for the game. But Georgi Romanov, gotta wonder if Georgi is in the heads of these Providence shooters by now with just how stellar he has been this entire postseason and in particular in this series. Georgi has given up only 6 goals over the course of the first 3 games, 2 each contest. At the blue line, Brunet. Flipper into traffic, goes off of traffic, bouncing to the near side. Gallagher whips one haphazardly on net, and that one is way too hot to handle on the bouncing wind around the wall for Brunet. Brunet now all the way back with his back against his end board, doesn't get it out of the D zone. A shot from Neupower deflects in behind the net. Karchik trying to dispossess Brunet. Brunet calmly reversing it back to Ty Gallagher. Gallagher up the left wing. Abate trying to turn the corner on Neupower. Threw a shoulder into Neupower. Gets control of the puck back. Finds Poitra in the high slot, but Dean is there to stick lift him. Now Colin Ralph looking for an outlet, and on the back end gets it through to center ice. Sweezy back in his own zone to get to it ahead of Picarci. Sweezy just reversing for Will Rydell. Neil Thomas in center ice sees the puck settle for him. He'll just scale it around and in. Keeper trying to get their forechecking game going. It's Dean off the left wing, centers for Thomas. He fires. Save DiPietro. Best chance of the period for the T-Birds. Michael DiPietro, who hasn't had a lot of work, comes up with a big answer there on Thomas. Only the 10th save tonight for Michael DiPietro, and only his second in this period. Now down the right side of the T-Bird zone comes Reichel, waiting for reinforcements. Poitra down the slot, had two blue jerseys right on it. Poitra now in the corner, he's trying to further it along. Stenberg able to keep Merkulov from possessing. Dean up the far boards, a chop at it by Thomas, got it to the line. Thrown back in on net by Merkulov, and Romanov is content to just slow the pace down and get a whistle and take us to the under 10 timeout. 9:37 left in period number two. 20-10, the shots Bruins, but the goaltenders putting on the show tonight in a scoreless game past the midpoint of regulation in this game four of the best of five Atlantic Division semi. T-Birds and Bruins brought to you by MGM Swift.
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3 and number 2. Beavers and Bruins are both still looking for a first goal tonight. It's two goaltenders that have not given each other's team much to work with offensively in the series. Michael DiPietro only giving up 7 goals in first 3 games for a .920 save percentage. Georgi Romanov entered tonight only giving up 6 goals in 3 games with a .943 save percentage. Brown and Wagner on this draw to the right of Georgi Romanov as the teams continue to skate 5 aside. Wagner, the T-Bird captain, for Marc-Andre Godet. He'll wind it out in center, but it goes out of the reach of Hugh McGain, but they're going to rule no icing, forcing DiPietro to come out of his net to move it. Patrick Brunet out in center, tough D, trying to deflect it across the neutral ice. Brunet now with it again. He'll send it forward for Brown, who collides with Wagner right in the neutral zone. McGain now on it, across to Wagner. Wagner across the O-zone, he'll just play it off a stick and in behind the Bruin goal. Up the near side, Blumel twisting away from Rosen, but then he didn't get it past Rosen at the blue line. McGain will rescue, holding it in along the near side. Blumel on it again. Finally, the Bruins are able to muscle it down the ice. This would be icing, but Romanov forced to come out and move it. The Tufty fast approaching the net. Rosen, a home run pass here, deflected in by Robertson into the near corner. Warner up the near side, knocked down by the pinching Sam Stang. Stang between two defenders, trying to keep the play alive with Robertson. Robertson to the corner kick plate. He and Warner are all sorts of tied up. Now Felix Trudeau looking for a centering

That Ralph cuts it off from Lysell there. Colin Ralph, the Michigan State Spartan, will lob it out to the neutral zone. Rydell back on it now for Providence. He only gets it as far as the T-Bird blue line. Ralph in directly ahead, off Schunzel. Across the Bruin line it goes. Schunzel now trying to glove it forward. He has to be the next to touch it with a stick. The Bruins are on it first. Person of Jake Schmaltz. Play it high off the glass to center. Mutter can't get it to settle. Ralph will just play it in directly. It'll go in on DiPietro, so no icing. T-Birds changing their defense. 7:15 remaining in the second. We are still scoreless. T-Birds and Bruins in this game number four. Throws it along the near side. Got it up for Thomas. And now Dean up the left wing, trying to get around Gallagher. Gallagher fell to a knee. Gets back to his skates. Dean stays after him. Throws it a pinch. Held the blue line. Dean continues to keep it moving, but now Duran's away left to right to center. Riley Duran rolling one in on Romanoff. Georgie had a little bit of an adventure with it. Duran now in the right wing corner, overtaken by Thomas. One of the few times Romanoff has looked a little uncertain handling the puck. He's normally very confident coming out of his net and playing it. Rosen able to just golf one out to center ice. A bouncing puck again on Gallagher. He played that pretty darn well, but Thomas moves back in the slot. Stenberg right wing to Dean. Dean the shot. He got it partially blocked by Brunet, and so that made the save easier for Michael DiPietro, who will freeze play with 6:30 remaining in the second. Again, ice is becoming more and more difficult to come by.

0: the left of DiPietro. Trudeau out of the circle. Stang trying to free up the faceoff. Now Robertson in the corner doing some grunt work against Mike Callahan. They both fall to the ice. Next on the scene for the Bruins is Pontra. Swanner ahead in center for Lucas Reichel. Now Callahan up the left wing. It bounces past Pontra, but they wave off icing as Romanov comes out to move it on to Juracek. Adam Juracek ahead, deflecting onto Trudeau. Robertson in over the right wing. Plays softly to the corner. Warner for Callahan. Up the far boards for Pontra. Pontra ahead for Reichel. Gets it neatly off his skates. On to Warner up the right wing. Warner a shot. Sticked away by Romanov. It will stay in play along the far boards. Pontra holds in. Juracek on it. That was going to send it back in on Romanov, who will paw it along for Buschinger. And McGing across the attacking blue line, leaving for Wagner left side along Rister. Blocked away easily by DiPietro. King chasing after the miss along with Dubé. Dylan Dubé getting away from Brown behind the net. Dubé trying to poke it to the point. Tofty works his way around Cadet, who stood him up with a check in the neutral zone. Bruins wanted interference, didn't get it. Puck to the front now as Brown can't connect with Blumel on a centering attempt. King will now lob it cross ice into the Bruins zone. Rydell there to quickly hack it to the neutral zone as Brown and Wagner again come together. And the T-Birds are offside at the Providence blue line. 5:14 remaining here in the middle period. So we still await a first goal tonight. T-Birds and Bruins brought to you by MGM Springfield.
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period, and boy, it's starting to feel eerily similar to the D-Birds closeout scenario in this building last year in the playoffs against the Bruins. Scoreless game as we get near the end of period two now. 22 shots for the Bruins, 13 for the T-Birds. Bruins have yet to score a second period goal in this series. In fact, five of their six goals in this four-game series.

0: far come in the first. Only one goal for Providence after period one in the prior three games, and obviously none so far here tonight either. It was the late, meaningless goal by Matei Blumel late in game one that made it a one-goal game, but with only 30 seconds left. Dylan Dubé back in his own zone. A cross-ice pass to Rosen, and now McGing across center, flipping it in right to left into the far corner. Miguel is back on it first for Providence. Spin it back. The person of Billy Sweezy. Sweezy and Dubé come together along the boards. Matei Blumel trying to flip it through the middle. Didn't get much on it. Evers trying to get the forecheck established, but again, the Bruins are able to quickly relieve that pressure. Evers have been kept at bay for the most part here in the second with their pressure. Sweezy from in front of his net, settling a bouncing puck, sending it in via the skates of Farinacci. Bruins in the process of changing, so Romanov puts it on the tee for Marc-Andre Gaudette. Blues former fifth rounder starts his way to center up the left wing side for Karchi. He'll move his way in against Warner with speed. Callahan up the boards. Next on it, Lysell. The new power arrives to him. Karchi to the right wing corner. Spins off a Warner check. Mutter pokes it forward for Lysell. Lysell waiting for reinforcements. Finds Warner. And Farinacci across the center line. Sends it in to the corner. Romanov waits to play it in the legal area. Up for Ralph. Ralph flushed by Farinacci and Mutter, but recovered to get it to Carboneau. Carboneau able to get it to the neutral zone. Hendrick Brunet will now just send in. Romanov stays put this time as Ralph awaits on the near side. Ralph around his net. New power quickly turns, plays it up the boards. Carboneau met by Brunet. Puck stays in the zone. New power on it again, and now he'll just lob one safely through center, hoping to get some backspin on it, but he does not. And icing is the signal with 3.5 minutes remaining in the second. The draw will come back inside the Springfield zone. Again, a T-Bird win tonight. They'll punch their ticket to the Atlantic Division Finals, where they would meet the winner of the Penguins and Bears. Wilkes-Barre Scranton with a chance to punch their ticket to that round tonight. They have a 2-1 lead midway through the second in Hershey. We'll keep tabs there as much as we will on this game. On Romanov's right, Stutzel winning it back for New Power. High off the glass, a leap by Brunet at the blue line. But he did a good job to hold the zone. Get it behind the net now for Abate, trying to quickly swing it in front, but rolled off the toe of his blade. Ralph and Abate still locked up in quite a battle in the corner. Neupower has a similar jousting match going with Schmaltz. Ran out of the blue line for Brunet, across to Gallagher. Gallagher funnels one toward the net, but forced to throw it wide. Carboneau and Brunet cancel on the far side, and Stutzel's away to center. Stutzel in the middle for Pekarci. Here I knew at the end of a shift he needed to get off the ice, so he just sends it in deep and changes. Stevers with five fresh bodies out there now. Abate cranking it in. Romanov got a piece of it to tip it around to the far side. Poitras waiting for it there. Juracek closely marking him, and now Abate in the corner. Winding it back to Sweezy at the right point. Billy Sweezy back in low. Bushinger got his stick free from the clutches of Poitras, and now flips the puck end over end up the near side for the exit by Thomas to center. Otto Stenberg only getting it as far as the Providence blue line. Poitras trying to transition back the other way. Reichel tried to spike a blind pass into the slot. Stenberg knocked it down. Reichel on it again along the right wing, though. Poitras next in line in the corner. Saw a hit coming from Dean, but fed it off to Reichel. Puck sitting in the circle. Stenberg arrives to it first. Now Juracek trying to saucer it ahead. Merkulov knocked it down. Poitras now loose in front. Couldn't get a shot away, but he does draw a penalty. Slashing is the call. I believe it'll go against Zach Dean. Didn't like it. Poitras all alone in front of the net. Dean had to do something to try to hinder the attempt. So the Bruins will go to the first power play of this entire second period with 2:06 left in it. Providence's second man advantage of the night. Springfield will go to the Curry Honda penalty kill, trying to keep this game scoreless here late in period two. Evers do have two shorthanded goals in the postseason. They came on the same kill late in their game two victory in the Charlotte series. Hugh McGang scoring a regular 4-on-5 shorthanded goal on a breakaway before Chris Wagner added an empty net tally late in that third period. Poitras, Blumel, Reichel, Brunet, and Merkulov, the unit of five on the ice for the Providence power play, which is now 2-for-14 in the series. Coming off a 1-for-4 outing in game three, they had the best road power play in the AHL during the regular season. Merkulov left side bouncing it toward the slot. It popped over both Poitras and Reichel. Bruins do keep it alive behind the net. Paucher accurate there. Spins off the clutches of Wagner. Now Merkulov down the left wing into the corner. On to Paucher. Paucher couldn't get the puck to lay flat as he was looking to center it quickly out front. Now the puck is sitting right underneath a fallen Merkulov. Blumel now from the right wing circle. Top of the umbrella for Brunet. Brunet back to Blumel. Blumel circles toward the slot. Down in the right corner, Reichel. Lucas Reichel. Sorting out the options, returns it to Blumel. Blumel walks to the middle with it. Matei Blumel back to Reichel, settles the pass in the slot. Paucher trying to just chop one at the net. He didn't get much on it, and Wagner finds the loose change and sends it down for Springfield. 1:10 remaining on the Dean penalty for slashing. Frederick Brunet gets the center line, looking to slingshot it back, but it's behind Farinacci. That throws the timing off kilter for the Ruin power play as they're shifting units. Now Farinacci, the Harvard product, will lead it up the ice. Farinacci hard around the boards. To the far side, Fabian Lysell in after it there. Farinacci back up the near side for Patrick Brown. Gallagher along the blue line, interrupted by Stutzel. Bruins do keep it moving. Farinacci hard around to Lysell. Lysell from out behind the net looking for a centering pass. Beats the blue line for Gallagher. Gallagher left side for Tufte. Tufte in low. Farinacci plays out of his skates. Back up high for Gallagher. Gallagher on to Lysell, moving downhill right side. He shoots, save made. Romano, big rebound, sitting free, and chopped wide on the second effort. And Ralph getting it up the boards, does get enough on it to clear the zone. Believe it was Tufte who had the second chance after the initial save on Lysell from Romano. 20 left in the period. Stenberg up the right wing. He's just going to play it around the Providence net as the T-Birds are changing. Brown now left to right, trying to work his way to center. Wagner nearly picked the pocket of Tufte. In fact, Wagner's staying dogged in the forecheck. Or Brown escapes with only 5 seconds left in the period. Penalty time is over. Tufte's last chance bid locked down, and then McGinn got tripped in the D zone. That was not called at the end of period number two. So we will go to the third here in Springfield, and for a second straight year, with a chance to close out the Bruins on home ice, the T-Birds and their bitter rivals will go into the third period in a nothing game. 24-13, the shots for the Bruins. If you came to see great goaltending, you've come to the right place, as Michael DiPietro, the league MVP, and Georgi Romanov, who is probably the early running favorite for Calder Cup playoff MVP, they have both lived up to their billing tonight. Second intermission on the way next as we still await an icebreaker here in the City of First. T-Birds and Bruins scoreless through 20. We're now 40 minutes here inside the MassMutual Center. Thunderbirds Hockey is presented by MGM Springfield.
1: This is the story of the one. 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

0: minutes now in the books here inside the MassMutual Center, and the T-Birds and Bruins are still scoreless. 24 stops for Georgi Romanov, 13 for Michael DiPietro through two periods. Bruins have tried everything to try to solve Georgi Romanov tonight, have had no answers. T-Birds have not been at their best in the offensive end of the rink. Bruins playing with supreme desperation, as you would expect. We still await the all-important first goal of Game 4. As we now throw it to the voice of the Manitoba Moose, Daniel Fink, for the AHL Plays of the Week as we catch our breath before period number 3.
1: It's the best time of year. The Calder Cup playoffs are underway, and in the blink of an eye, the first round is already behind us. Those best of three series may have been quick, but they sure packed in some big moments, so let's run them down. I'm Daniel Fink from the Manitoba Moose with a Calder Cup playoffs edition of the AHL Plays of the Week. Talk about postseason momentum swings. The Springfield Thunderbirds and Charlotte Checkers went back and forth in their set, with Charlotte opening on an explosive 8-1 win. The Thunderbirds responded with a 5-2 victory of their own before the finale required overtime. That's where Julien Gauthier, who was eventually credited with the goal, and Zach Dean were both in on the mix on Springfield's winner. Here's Ryan Smith with the series-clinching tally.
0: Now Stenberg the other way to Gauthier, moves in front! And it hit the post, rebound, they score! Zach Dean! Zach Dean! The T-Birds are moving on! They're going to Providence! And after an 8-1 loss, 72 hours ago, Julien Gauthier off the post, off the back of Cooper Black and in! The former Checker is the hero! In Game 3!
1: The other Atlantic Division series saw the Hershey Bears sweep past the Bridgeport Islanders in two games. The Bears got a pair of goals from Andrew Crystal in the series-clinching contest as the high-scoring rookie kept up his productive ways into the first round. Here's Zach Fisch with some breakaway brilliance from Crystal.
2: Gives right wing to Redchick, swings to the middle, he missed back with the Bears, steal it. Crystal's got a breakaway from center. Andrew Crystal all alone in the back, and he scores! A thing of beauty! Andrew Crystal, his second of the game, on the breakaway, it's 3-1 Bears!
1: Atlantic to Pacific we go as the Colorado Eagles also picked up a two-game sweep over the San Diego Gulls. Playmaker TJ Tynan racked up 47 assists in the regular season, but only scored 3 goals. The setup man turned finisher to set the tone for a dominant series for the Eagles, opening the scoring in a Game 1 win over the Gulls. His opener proved to be the winner, courtesy of an 18-save shutout from Trent Miner. Kevin McGlue brings us Tynan's series opener.
2: And now Colorado right back in. Hughes through the left wing circle, loads, back door, scores! TJ Tynan! Colorado strikes on the power play and takes a 1-0 lead.
1: Our third sweep of the first round saw the Henderson Silver Knights outlast the San Jose Barracuda 5-4 in overtime to open their series before going on to a Game 2 victory. The back-and-forth Game 1 saw San Jose open a 2-goal edge before Henderson stormed back to grab a lead of their own, only to have San Jose tie it up. With all that scoring, overtime was unsurprisingly brief as Trevor Connolly got the winner just 38 seconds in. Brian McCormick delivers the dramatics.
3: White put just wide of the post. Silver Knights have the puck. Here's a pass out to Sever. Trevor Connolly. Foot race with Wu. Connolly scores! That's a winner in overtime for Trevor Connolly! And Game 1 goes to House Henderson!
1: The rest of our series all needed decisive third games to declare a winner. Sticking with the Pacific, the Bakersfield Condors flew out of the gate with a 6-1 win over the Coachella Valley Firebirds. Game 2 brought the Firebirds back into contention, outlasting the Condors 5-4, and that set up a dominant win in Game 3 for Coachella Valley as the two-time finalists racked up 4 goals in the second period. Bakersfield started chipping away at the lead until Logan Morrison put it to bed with 3 minutes to go. Evan Pivnik describes the insurance tally.
4: This one's stolen by Yanni Newman. Newman cuts in. Morrison scores! Logan Morrison! And the Firebirds have a 5-2 lead with 3:10 to go in the third.
1: The Manitoba Moose and Milwaukee Admirals are no strangers to postseason clashes as the Central Division rivals met for the third time in 5 years last week in Winnipeg. The Admirals drove out to an early advantage with a 4-1 win in Game 1. The Moose responded with a pair of 2-1 victories to claim the series. Center David Gustafson factored in on Manitoba's final three goals of the set, including the Game 2 winner with under a minute to go.
5: Dewar in the circle, up top now for Clegg. For Jaeger, reels in the pass, now tries to get one to the goal!
1: Our final first-round series comes in the North Division, where the Toronto Marlies took a 5-0 win over the Rochester Americans in Game 1. The Amerks returned the favor with a 4-0 win of their own in Game 2. Rochester's first goal of the postseason and eventual winner came off the stick of 19-year-old scorer Consta Helenius. Here's Don Stevens with the call.
6: Run 2 for slashing. Amerks' first power play opportunity, 0-for-4 last game. And a shot top of the slot. Helenius with the wrist to score! From on top, Helenius. His shot, it might have been tipped. It's under the crossbar, and the Amers score first.
1: The Marlies would go on to outlast Rochester with a 4-2 win in Game 3 to advance to the division semifinals. With the Amerks season coming to a close, so too did the remarkable career of the man we just heard from, Don Stevens. After 40 incredible seasons on the mic for the Americans, the Hall of Fame broadcaster is hanging up his headset and left us with some final words from the broadcast booth.
6: I am so blessed in this life and this career that I've had what I've had. I couldn't have asked for anything better. The fans, I love all of you. Thank you so much. And forever in the future, go Amherst.
1: Thank you for everything, Don. You give all of us broadcasters something to aspire to. We couldn't leave you this week without at least a taste of the division semifinals. And for that, we head down to Texas, where the Stars captured Game 1 of their Central Division Series. Rookie center Artem Schlein broke a scoreless deadlock early in the third period. Schlein then chipped in with an empty net goal as well for a memorable playoff debut in the Stars' 2-0 victory. Here's John Peterson with the series opening tally.
3: Hughes centered one, tipped on goal, save made by Primo, and now Matthew Semenoff with the puck. Down to the goal line, Hughes, back to Semenoff, back door, they score! Artem Schlein opens the conversation in Game 1, a minute and 53 seconds into the third, and it's a power play goal.
1: The first round complete and already into the division semifinals. Life comes at you fast in the Calder Cup playoffs. 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I'm Daniel Fink from the Manitoba Moose. 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
0: We thank Daniel for putting together that installment for us. You've missed nothing here. Scoreless through two as the T-Birds and Bruins joust in the Atlantic Division semis. More after this, brought to you by MGM Springfield.
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12: The choice of a lawyer is an important decision and should not be based solely upon advertisements.
0: Wilkes-Barre Scranton with a 2-1 lead on Hershey at the end of two periods in the other Atlantic Division semifinal, Game 4. A Penguin win would punch their ticket to the division final round. On the other AHL Calder Cup playoff game tonight, Coachella Valley hosting Ontario with the rain, trying to close out a four-game series in Palm Desert. Only Stanley Cup playoff game tonight underway in Philly. The Carolina Hurricanes with a 1-0 lead over the Flyers, that game in the final minute of period number one. We'll set the table for period three next. T-Birds Hockey presented by MGM Springfield.
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0: 24-13 for the game, but Georgi Romanov has again been splendid. T-Birds hoping they can win a period, win a game, and knock out the top team in the AHL in the division semifinal round. 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

still scoreless as we move to the third here inside the MassMutual Center. The T-Birds in their home blue jerseys. Gold numbers moving from left to right. The Bruins in their white road uniforms, black and gold trim. They move from right to left. Who will get the first one tonight, and will it be the only one needed against these two goaltenders who have just put on a clinic in the net-minding position in this series? Georgi Romanov for Springfield, Michael DiPietro for Providence. Bruins handle first to begin the third on the stick of Will Rydell. Checking into the lineup for the first time in the series here tonight. Bruins are without two of their key puck-moving defensemen, Christian Molanen and Victor Soderstrom. Soderstrom has missed the entire postseason. Molanen injured in game two. Here's Chris Wagner, one-on-one across the Bruins zone to the right circle. He shoots off the knob of the stick of DiPietro. Swayze up the boards and glass. Dean got his stick slashed out of his hands. Delayed penalty coming. A hand pass is called against the T-Birds in the offensive zone, but Springfield will be going to a Mass Lottery power play. I think the fans are confused right now, but it is a penalty against the Bruins, and Patrick Brown, the Bruin captain and their best faceoff man, will take a seat. 38 seconds into the third. Wagner arguing why the whistle blew, but I do think they got the hand pass right as it went off of Dean's glove before he got his stick slashed out of his hand. Nevertheless, the T-Birds on clean ice in the first minute of the third go to a Mass Lottery power play with a chance to break the goose eggs. Of DiPietro, won by the T-Birds. Dubé along the right wing wall, back out of the blue line for Callie Rosen. Back for Dubé. Dubé stepping in, he shoots and swallowing that one up against the spoked peen is Michael DiPietro. Gotta believe on some level Steve Ott is gonna encourage his team to be a little less selective shooting the puck. DiPietro is a terrific netminder, but 13 shots in the first two periods certainly not going to cut it against just about any netminder. Already two attempts here in the third. They had five the entire second period. Bruins win the draw. Swayze around his net. He'll send it up the middle, and all the way down it goes. Justin Carboneau once again is out with his top power play unit for Springfield. Rookie wearing number 17 in blue in his pro debut, the Blues' first-round pick last year. Here's Dubé across the zone, weaving to the right side. Dylan Dubé now opens up. Doesn't shoot it. Wheels back to the right wing wall. Dubé looking at the net front. Into the bumper for McGang, but McGang is quickly checked by Schmaltz, and he and Duran do the job and get the Bruins out once again. Rosen back to accept it. 1:15 remaining on the power play. T-Birds home when they don't rue these missed chances. Here's Carboneau up the right wing. Banking it back to Rosen. Rosen to the slot with space. Left wing feed. Wagner, a one-timer, shrugged away by the right shoulder of DiPietro. Carboneau with his boot kept it in briefly at the line, but Farinacci moves up ice. One-on-one against Rosen, trying to get help from Abate. Farinacci to the right wing wall, curls around Rosen, couldn't get in front, but Abate swings by for the puck. He'll just actually toss it back in center to Max Warner. The Bruins are content to just hold it as long as they can. 45 and counting on the power play. Brunet holds it as long as he can before rolling it down into the T-Bird zone. Romanov will have to keep Duran away from it, dropping it for Adam Juracek. The other rookie making his pro debut is Juracek. Feeds for Juraj Pekarčík. Pekarčík up the right to Thomas. Keel Thomas quickly shut down by Brunet, and the Bruins again clear the zone. The Bruins were a top 10 AHL club in both specialty units. They're showing it on the kill right now. And a gotta-have-it kill in a tie game in the third. Their season on the line. 15 seconds left on the advantage. Thomas in with Stenberg. Stenberg across Gaudette. Marc-Andre Gaudette sends one in low off a stick and wide. Thomas looking to curl back out in front with it. Akil Thomas along the left wing. Knocked down to the ice, but moved it on to Pekarčík. Pekarčík out of the corner. Pekarčík in front fires off the side of the goal, perhaps off DiPietro as well. And a second centering attempt. Scoots on through to center, and Brown roars up the ice. Brown down the right wing. Fakes the slapper around Juracek, cutting around the goal. Nowhere to go with it. Centers for Warner. His shot punched away by DiPietro with the waffle board. Warner losing the puck out the center off the return feed from Brown, and the T-Birds able to scurry to make a change. Bruins will be guilty of an icing here as Ralph comes back for a whistle. 3:03 into the third. T-Bird power play is now 0-4 on the night. One of those four advantages was just 22 seconds in length.

left of DiPietro. Wagner tying it up off the skates of Dubé. Dubé under heavy pressure. Ralph lost it to center. Played it back in off the body of Dubé. And offside is the call against the T-Birds. I actually don't think that was the worst result for Springfield in that situation, as they had a couple of players very deep in the offensive zone, and the Bruins were starting to fly up the ice. They'll gladly take a neutral zone faceoff versus something the Bruins could have done in transition. Wagner and Brown once again. Those two captains at age 33 and 34, they have been laying a whooping against each other physically throughout this series. Two players who play a frighteningly similar style of game that make them beloved leaders in their dressing rooms. Dylan Dubé, along with Hugh McGing on the forecheck. Wagner has also joined in on a six-man rugby scrum. Riley Tufte, the biggest man in the bunch, able to flip it out to center. Wagner gloves it down. Wyatt Neupower from center ice will toss it back in to the left of DiPietro. DiPietro's pass in the feet of Will Rydell. McGing then lost an edge and fell, and Rydell also took a tumble, and Rydell is slow to get to his feet. Will Rydell can stay in the play for now. Tufte across the offensive blue line, but offside is called against the Bruins. As Tufte must have stepped in just half a stride before the puck did. No real argument from Riley Tufte in the draw once again being in the neutral zone. 16-12 remaining in the third, and wonder if these two teams are starting to have the goaltenders in their headspace trying to think of ways to beat these two guys. Andre Gaudette. The right side and center, it rolled through Akil Thomas. Frederick Brunet is now on inside the Bruins zone. Brunet's pass in the feet of Reichel. Rosen is there to shut it down, but in doing so, he ices the puck himself. 4:04 gone by in the third, and another defensive zone draw looming here for the T-Birds. And a scoreless game for those of you just joining us on the plethora of networks tonight. Romanov's left. 4 minutes gone by in the third. T-Bird win punches their ticket to the next round and ends the Bruins' record-setting season. Throw in here by Providence. Reichel, a shot, he hit the post. I don't think Romanov ever saw that. And again, the Bruins on a face-off win nearly cash in. Now Brunet at the blue line, a slapper into traffic. That's blocked by Dean, who used his glove in front of the net. He's shaking his hand out and is going to head to the bench for a change. Gaudette gains the red line and sends in as Dean is hoping he can shake off that blocked shot attempt. Michael Buschinger back skating into his own zone with Reichel pursuing. Schunzel will let it bounce off his blade and deep into the Bruin end. Brunet is back on it now for Providence. And center for Reichel. Reichel's drop comes to Matthew Quatra. Quatra down the right wing. A good hustle back check by Pekarchi. All right, Pekarchik now at the center with Stunzel and Carboneau. Carboneau up the right wing. Just play it into the corner. Pekarchik next in after it. Freed up the wall for Juracek. Adam Juracek near the right point. And it'll just cycle it in further. It hopped over Callahan. Pekarchik to the front. Carboneau backhand save made. Rebound in the paint. It's still sitting free. Juracek poking at it. And DiPietro's got it. Probably the best scoring chance the T-Birds have had all night. And it was a greasy play. As it just rolled over the blade of Callahan behind the net. Steven has talked about his team just looking for that bounce. And they almost got it here with Carboneau right in front of the net. DiPietro made the first save, and while it got a little helter-skelter with Quatra playing second goaltender, Bruin goalie was able to find it. On to the right of DiPietro is Stang Robertson. Trudeau are out in the offensive zone. Bruins win the D-zone face-off. Warner up the glass, got it to center to Mutter. Mutter's pass in the feet of Fabian Lysell. Neupower back in his own zone. Doesn't get it past Farinacci out at the blue line. Neupower with another chance to exit as he took a big hit for his trouble from Mutter. Romanov now out of his net in the trapezoid. He'll outlet himself up the left side for Stang. Neupower at his own blue line will just play it through a maze of traffic down deep in the Providence end. Sweezy after it, on to Mutter. Mutter a flip, will get past Ralph to center ice. Gaudette will rotate over to get to it, with Lysell burrowing in after him.
Gaudette accelerates to get away from the speedster and got it through center off McGing, sticking in on DiPietro. Both teams still completing some personnel changes. 6 minutes gone by in the third. We are still scoreless. T-Birds and Bruins here in game four. Patrick Brown ahead for Riley Tufte. Tufte will just skitter it in. Ivanov will reverse it up the near boards. Gaudette able to get it past Tufte. Now Blumel, side of the goal in the left wing corner, right along the goal line. Blumel trying to roll it in deeper. I think Dubé baited him into making that pass, and Dubé starts the other way with Wagner. Wagner right back to Dubé as a man breaking in front. Gallagher blocked it away. King would have had a good look at the goal if Dubé could have somehow gotten that across the slot. Brunet now kicking it ahead, away from pressure to center. Brunet up into the rush, two against three. Brunet on the left wing, doesn't have any help, so he'll just bank it around the net to the far side. Pushinger hit by Tufte. Tufte got it toward the slot, but Wagner rotating back to the spot. Dubé to center will get the red line and play it in. Four changes. Line changes have been obedient and tempoed here in the third. Brunet right to left through center. His pass way too hot to handle and way behind Reichel. That's a gift-wrapped icing for the T-Birds as they'll get an offensive zone draw, 13-10 on the third period clock. The T-Birds with the 5-1 shot advantage so far here in the third.

0: are the Rhino DiPietro, Dean Thomas, and Stenberg against the Poitras unit. Bruins have continued to have an edge on the faceoffs. They win this one. Bushinger, an aggressive pinch, but it will come out to center along the right blue line. Jack's pass, hopped past Stenberg into the Providence zone. Right Callahan off of Merkulov. It'll roll in on Romanov. Georgie keeps it moving, kind of handcuffed Juracek with the pass. Juracek does a good job to recover, working it back to Bushinger, but it rolled on Bushinger as well. Now Stenberg trying to take it back deeper in his own zone. Dieter's putting themselves in a little bit of a pickle. Stenberg finally plays it through center. It will run out of gas inside the Bruins zone, so icing is washed out. Duran deflecting one in now. Bruins now trying to tilt the ice. Romanov on to Ralph. Ralph up the far board. Stunzel tapping toward neutral ice. Can connect with Carboneau on the breakout. Rydell gets the center zone and sends around and in again. Brown on the far side getting body position against Ralph. Stunzel able to win a battle with Lysell right in his kitchen. And now way to center comes Carboneau. Carboneau chipping in, pursuing himself, and they're going to rule icing as they say Carboneau hadn't quite gained the red line. 12:06 on the third period clock, and the draw will come back deep in the T-Bird zone. Draw will be to the left of Romanov. Brown, Tufte, and Blumel up front. Providence with Gallagher and Brunet at point position. Good work by Stunzel, a rookie, to win it back from Brown. But, oh, a bad clear attempt by Ralph as it rolled off his stick. The Bruins get to hold the zone. Trying to go to work off that mistake. Gallagher from the blue line. His wrist there got through. Blocked in front of the goal by Neupower. Ralph able to clear off the stick of Carboneau, but it's going to go all the way down again for an icing. Timbers finally won a D-zone draw against Brown, but did not get out of their zone, and now they're forced to keep the same five on the ice again. Little details like that that can sometimes loom very important in games like this. Merkulov, Poitras, and Reichel will now take a turn. Stunzel again trying to do the work on the faceoff. Jakob at least tied it up in the slot. Now Ralph backhand up the near side. Carboneau able to get it back across the grain. It does come to center. Brunet from the neutral zone for Merkulov. Flies downhill up the left wing. Merkulov stopping on the half boards. Handing to Poitras. Poitras doubles back. Beats the blue line. Brunet. Brunet dancing free. Left wing circle. Brunet still doesn't have a shooting lane he likes. Merkulov does, but his shot is blocked by Ralph. Stenberg with a high flip will just get it out to center. Brunet gloving it down there, stepping around the check of Dean. Back in across the zone. He goes. Dean with a big hit on Poitras. But Reichel to the puck. Reichel in left side. Tried to bank one in. Romanov shuts it down. Gallagher from the point, snapping one off the blocker of Romanov, but it stays in play. Brunet at the left point now. Providence really pushing the issue here. Gallagher for Merkulov. A T-Bird falls down. Gallagher a one-timer off the glove of Romanov. Thomas to the loose puck. And Akil Thomas lobs it through center. It hits the scoreboard. 10:54 remaining in the third. And we will step aside. As we near the midpoint of the third, the T-Birds and Bruins are still scoreless in Game 4 of the Atlantic Division semifinal. Thunderbird Hockey, brought to you by MGM Springfield.
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54 remaining, final period. We are still scoreless. The T-Burns and the Bruins, Georgie Romanov and Michael DiPietro, putting on a goaltending show here tonight. 27 saves for Romanov, only three though in the third. DiPietro has made 19 saves. Six of those have come so far in the final period as the T-Birds have finally been able to get a little bit more of a consistent presence in the offensive end of the Bruins. Power plays obviously an 0-4 in a scoreless game. Providence 0-2, the T-Birds 0-4 with a couple of abbreviated power plays in amongst those. Andre Godet lobbing one into the Providence zone. Dubé trying to get around Gallagher, but nothing doing. Now Frederick Brunet across center. Lays it off on the right wing for Matei Blumel, and the Bruins are offside at the offensive blue line. And if you saw the way the three ended on Tuesday, you can understand why the Bruins are upset about just about every offside distinction here tonight. The shoe was on the other foot. T-Birds and their fans would feel the exact same way. King, Dubé, and Wagner, along with Godet and Rosen for the T-Birds. Tufte, Brown, and Blumel once again are the Bruin trio on the ice. Brown is forced out from Budak. Blumel stands in instead and wins it back in the direction of Billy Sweezy. Rydell now. The near boards, Tufte had it poked away from him. McGinn now trying to move in transition with Dubé. Wagner, right side, Wagner, the shot, saved DiPietro. There was a rebound, but DiPietro pushed it toward the corner rather than out in front. Brunel swats it out of the air. Rosen kept it. No, he did not keep it along the blue line. Actually, he did keep it, but the ruling was played by a high stick. And that's the reason for the stoppage. 10-21 remaining in the third.

0: Fourth lines will get a shift. Schmaltz, Duran, and Abate for the Bruins. Stang, Robertson, and Trudeau for Springfield. It's New Power. Sends it hard around to the far side. Sweezy up the glass. It misses Abate and will come all the way down. Teeters will get an icing call here. And the Bruin fourth line on the ice. Stevon has options if he wants to get one of his top units out there for the Ozone draw. As right now, looks like he's only going to switch the defense as Juracek and Bushinger hop over the boards. Trudeau, Robertson, and Stang staying put. Stang and Schmaltz on the offensive zone draw. Left of DiPietro. Puck is put down. Tacked four in the corner, but Rydell has it. He'll alley-oop one to center. Just out of the glove reach of Duran. Bushinger and directly ahead, Trudeau, unable to enter the T-Bird zone onside. They re-tag, and now Stang pursuing in the left corner. Sam Stang trying to wind it back up the wall, but Abate was there waiting. Bruins away to center. Duran by himself, right to left across the red line. He'll bounce it in. Kamanov not able to stop this one completely. Comes to the far corner. Farinacci hard around again. Callahan by the blue line. Settles it. He'll just play it back to the net. Abate there waiting. Abate, low to high for Brunet. Brunet kind of ran out of options as Robertson closed him out. Brunet now moving back in from center ice with speed. Brunet to the slot. His shot blocked by Juracek. Here's Carboneau the other way with Pekarci. Carboneau down the right wing. One hands it in as Brunet was back pressuring him heavily. Brunet is back on it again. Brunet is lobbing heavy minutes in this series. Ralph now in the slot for Pekarci. And another good stick check. That time from Callahan. Sell now, right to left through center for Providence. Between three defenders, lost the puck inside the offensive blue line. Walter now back on it in center for Rydell. Sweezy up the right wing. It goes off Mutter. Deep in the T-Bird end. New Power back on it. Wyatt New Power flushed by Patra. Patra trying to somehow gear the puck out in front. Karnchik and Ralph keeping it locked along the sideboards at least. Karnchik approaching Sweezy at the line. His shot deflected by Pekarci. It broke your eye stick. He has a new one from the bench. Patra from the right wing corner. Trying to get around Ralph. Ralph pins him. New Power cuts it off from behind the goal. Now Pekarci with a stick that is not his own. Working his way to center. He'll get the red line and send one in. Wide of DiPietro. The T-Birds now with fresh five on the ice. The Bruins also pivoting their lineup. 8:20 remaining in the third. We are still scoreless. Here in game four with the T-Birds trying to knock out the top team in the AHL. Mike Callahan, a little bit of a mishandle. He almost gave it right onto the tape of Otto Stenberg. Zach Dean from center, bouncing one in. DiPietro doesn't take any chances, just getting the pads down to kick it out. 8 minutes remaining in the third. Callahan, a long right to left pass. The Tufte couldn't gather between a couple of blue jerseys. Dean then threw it right back into traffic, and Ty Gallagher rolls it in. Romanoff will just lay it off behind his net for Marc-Andre Gaudette. Callie Rosen up the near boards. Zane Lumel digging it after it against Akil Thomas. Thomas around his net for Gaudette. Gondra ahead it hit the broken stick. Still got out to center ice. Bruins looking to move back in, but here's Thomas. Thomas trying to get some ice as he moves in. Right wing feet to Dean. Dean toward the front. Dean the shot. Shoulder save DiPietro. Good little sneaky backhand to forehand shot from Dean, but DiPietro an answer again. Bushinger from the right point, wristing one wide on purpose. Wagner flying in off the bench to play it. Chris Wagner, the T-Bird captain, out of the blue line across the Juracek. Juracek looking in front, dancing his way to the corner. Callahan back up the boards. Dubé settles it down, but had nowhere to go with the puck. And Abate pushing it down inside the T-Bird zone. It rolls in on Romanoff. Keep it in play. Bushinger hard around the boards. It took a friendly bounce off a loose stick to McGing, and now Dubé out in center. Dylan Dubé across the Providence line, stopping on the right wing. Dubé giving space. Dubé, the shot blocked. That comes across to Stang. Sam Stang in deep now, on to Wagner. And now Sam Stang once more in the far corner, on to Dubé. Wagner from the trapezoid. Wagner looking out front with it. Wagner met by Brunet. There's Wagner trying to keep it alive. Got it to Dubé. Dubé in front. It kicks out to Juracek. Juracek with no shooting lane. Defers off to New Power. Quite a battle in front. Dubé along the left wing, circling the wagons into the high slot. He'll keep it alive right along the right point. Bouncing it in deeper. Brunet cutting it off. Up the boards it goes. And Schmaltz in the middle locates Duran. Riley Duran across center. The Bruins survive a long threat in their own zone and get a clear and a change. 6:05 remaining in the third. We're still scoreless. T-Birds and Bruins in a game that is hearkening back memories of game two of a series between these two a year ago. New power. Up the left side. Here's Otto Stenberg across the red. Bouncing it in. The puck is bouncing all over the place right now. Something for both teams to keep in mind. Here's Stenberg along the right wing. Gave it on to Thomas, who found space to center, but Poitras with a good back check kept it from reaching the net front. Thomas and Gallagher battling in the far corner. Akil Thomas in there for Springfield. Matthew Poitras gets it up for Lucas Reichel, and now Mike Callahan trying to spring Merkulov ahead. He'll guide it in deep. Got a long time without a whistle here. Rosen up against the end glass. His swarm gets help from Gaudette. And Marc-Andre Gaudette trying to move his way to center. But we have a whistle-stopping play. I believe the puck was played by a high stick. I don't think there's a penalty. I think it was just the puck played by a high stick. We'll get confirmation on that as we go to break. 5:16 remaining here, period three. We are still scoreless. T-Birds and Bruins brought to you by MGM Springfield.
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just over a year ago that these two teams, the T-Birds and Bruins, met in the first round, which in the NHL is a best of three. It was game two in this building. The T-Birds had a one-game-to-none lead in the series and a chance to close out Providence. Colton Ellis and Michael DiPietro went 60 minutes perfect. It required overtime. Then Bruin and current Toronto Marlie Vinny Lettieri won it. Less than 4 minutes into the extra period for Providence, the Bruins would wind up winning. The winner go home game three 2 nights later. The T-Birds want a different ending to that story this time around. We still need to play 5-16 of regulation. Bruins win an ozone draw. Brunet point-to-point Gallagher. Ty Gallagher keeps it alive, but his pass goes off Bakarchi. Farinacci works it in low now to Fabian Lysell. Wyatt Neupower trying to stay with the shifty Lysell in the near corner. Lysell out to the blue line. Brunet, D2D again, Gallagher. Gallagher sends in low. It goes off a stick into the end glass. Stays in play for Lysell in the corner. Lysell continuing to work after it. Lysell from the corner. Got it out to the blue line to Brunet. Point to point, Gallagher. His flip shot snared and held. Romanov had a clean look at that, and he gladly takes the whistle to stop play. 4:43 remaining in regulation. Romanov now up to 29 saves for Springfield. DiPietro has 22 in the Bruin net.

0: Dubé and Wagner on for the defensive zone faceoff. Brown, Blue Melon, Tough D, the Providence unit. Draw win by Brown. Tufty, a shot blocked by Gaudette before it ever got through to Romanoff. Now Wagner through center. Just shy of the red line, bouncing it in, but DiPietro chose to play it. I think that would have rolled wide, so interesting choice there from DiPietro, but the Bruins are on it. Brunet is away to center, up the right wing to Blumel. Blumel across to Tufty, over the line, left side, leading for Brunet. Brunet with traffic cutting in front, trying to send it there, but it was blocked on the way. King along the near boards. Got it ahead to Wagner. Keeper's trying to get numbers in transition, but Wagner didn't have anything really readily available, so he makes the safe play and just sends in. Tufty now from center ice will flip in cross corner far side. Bushinger and Abate jousting for body position. They interfere with each other. Big Schmaltz now down to Abate along the right wing goal line. Out to the blue line for Sweezy. Callahan from the left point flipping one. That's way high. Robertson will get his way over to the miss and play it out to center ice. Monahal coming out of his net to move it, but he threw it right to Duran, whose shot is blocked by Stang. Good alert read defensively from Sam Stang. Robertson now in at the O-zone. Thomas right side shoots. Save made, rebound. Robertson trying to bank it home from a sharp angle. DiPietro got back deep in his crease to shut it down. 3:29 remaining here in the third, and we will step aside. Just under 3.5 to play in regulation. The T-Burns and Bruins coming down to the wire, scoreless inside the Thunderdome in Game 4. T-Burns Hockey brought to you by MGM Springfield.
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minutes. They're up 3-1 in Hershey with 12 minutes left in the third. On to the left of DiPietro. Thomas, Dean, and Stenberg up front. Juracek and Buschinger are the blue liners. Thomas winning the draw. Adam Juracek down for Stenberg. Quickly centering. Callahan detected that. Stenberg hoping to find Dean on the set play at the far pipe. Puck now bouncing into the neutral zone. Georgi Merkulov on it for Providence, but he gave it up. Zach Dean down the left wing. Trying to challenge Sweezy wide. Dean keeps it alive for Stenberg. Dean along the wall, had it poked past him. Lucas Reichel, a speedster, works his way out through center and will backhand it in. Works its way behind the net. Juracek and Poitra in after it there. Reichel kicks it down into the corner. Poitra wrapped up by Juracek. And now Buschinger on the loose change for Springfield along the near side goal line. Left to right, his flip off the glass comes to Thomas in center. Brunet cutting it off at the red line for Providence. And the Bruin defender will send it in. Dean along the far side, reversing it as the Bruins are making a change up the ice. Buschinger, after Akil Thomas. Thomas to the red line, will send a high flipper into the glove of Michael DiPietro. Puts it down for Ty Gallagher. Head for Matthew Poitra. 3-on-3 through center comes Poitra. Across the T-Bird line, but he couldn't get through Wagner. Hummel is able to roll it back in to the trapezoid area. Callie Rosen escaping with it, backhanding out in center. Rolled through Wagner, though. Brunet couldn't get it past Wagner, who holds the zone down in the corner. Dubé looking to center. It goes past the stick of a game. Rosen holds in at the blue line, but couldn't get anything on the shot or pass attempt. Patrick Brown now across the T-Bird line to the right circle, shooting a stick save Romanov, and he'll clear the puck to the far boards from a game. And now Dubé back up the ice with Wagner, a 2-on-2 developing. Dubé down the left wing. Dylan Dubé bouncing it in wide of the net. Gaudet was active from the point. And the Bruins are on it quickly. Tufty ahead to Brown. Round up the left wing, Blumel trailing, and Blumel takes the shot. Kicked out by Romanov with the pad. Blumel gloves down the exit attempt, though. Brown on the left side, banking to the blue line for Callahan. Across to Sweezy. Sweezy shot deflected off the outside of the net. Abate now on it. Joey Abate to Sweezy, a long one-timer. Romanov eats that one up and covers with 1:28. Remaining in regulation, save number 32 for Georgi Romanov. T-Birds with 12 shots here in the third period. The Bruins with 8, neither goaltender blinking. On Romanov's left, Stunzel against Schmaltz. Jakob Stunzel had won the draw, but linesman Anthony Lapointe was opting for a do-over. Council would love a similar outcome here. Schmaltz able to kick it back. Brunet, a long shot seen and held by Romanov as he gets Lever on that one as well. Steve Ott now calling for Zach Dean's line to go out onto the ice. Also, the officiating crew is now summoning the ice crew. So clearly there's an area of ice that needs to be tended to, and the ice crew is going to try to quickly spring into action here. A patch over by the Bruin bench that linesman Jeremy Fauché is working on. This will serve as a miniature timeout for both teams, if you will, with 1:25 left in the third. It's probably the better interest of the T-Birds right now, so that Steve Ott will have a chance to put whichever defensive zone face-off man he wants on the ice. Give him a chance to have fresh legs out there. Give him a chance to have fresh legs out there.

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0: Cunningham on the left. Step back three for Cunningham. Good! Woo-hoo! Cunningham with 23 down the stretch here. Trying to bring it home. It's 101-92.
1: Kay Cunningham will make you say, woo-hoo, as you heard in the highlight right there, courtesy of ESPN Radio. Kay Cunningham would finish up with 25 points, also pull down 10 rebounds, and the Pistons get the dub over the Cavaliers, 107-97, take a commanding 2-0 series lead. It's game night here on ESPN Radio, the ESPN app, SiriusXM Channel 80, and tune in. 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I'm Q Myers, and Home Team, I'm really happy that Kate Cunningham is healthy and playing, right? There was a time not too long ago when we were talking about, I don't know if Kate Cunningham's going to be able to go. He has a collapsed lung. Right, and so he didn't get to play down the stretch for the Pistons in the regular season. So glad he's back. So glad he's healthy. The playoffs need help, need stars, and he is an absolute star.
2: Yeah, you just said it. You know, look at what is eventually going to happen to the Lakers with no Luka. Look at how things are up and down depending on the health of Joel Embiid for the 76ers. You need your superstars here in the second round so that the fans that are in the buildings and the fans around the world on television, you know, get a chance to see the full complement of competition. So the fact that he was able to get through that, get the clean bill of health, and now not come in and scoring 17 points and not coming in, you know, a shell of himself. This guy is putting the team on his back, going more than 40 minutes, and he just has this assassin blank stare of, you know, what's coming on his face,
1: right?
2: And he looks like he is unfazed by anybody in front of him or any moment in front of him. He is such a good player to watch play basketball, and he's really good for the

0: Detroit really good for the NBA right now in the second round.
1: Yeah, he absolutely is, and I want to correct myself. 25 points and 10 assists. I keep saying, yeah, 10 rebounds, 10 assists. So
0: it's a double-double.
1: It's a double-double, but, I mean, still, he's contributing in a major, major way. The one thing I'll say is that the 5 turnovers that he had, that is something that as the series roll on, that's something he's going to have to clean up, right? I mean, you want to keep those assists down. I know he's got the ball in his hand all the time, but 5 turnovers, that is a lot, especially when he only had, I mean, he did have the 10 assists, but, you know, 1 steal, 5 turnovers, that's, you don't want that. You want to cut that number down.
0: I agree with you. I won't say excuse. I can deal with that because of the high volume of usage that he has. Yeah. When you go 42 minutes and the offense is going through you, you're going to have some turnovers. So, you know, as long as they don't become horrific turnovers at the end of the game, at the end of quarters, trying to make a run that's a 7-0 run, go into an 11-0 run, something like that.
1: Yeah.
0: I can deal with his turnovers, with what he is doing the rest of the way with his rebounding and his assists, setting up his teammates to help his team get wins.
1: I mean, let's put it like this. When he's on the floor, they're plus 13, right? But so, yeah. So I mean, so it's a positive, yeah. No matter how you looked at it. So, again, 25 points, 10 assists for one Cade Cunningham, and he caught up with Christina Pink following the game.
2: Cade, the Cavs were not going to go out easy in this one. They battled back and took a lead early in the fourth quarter. How did you guys regain composure?
3: We never lost composure. We just stayed poised. Stuck to our principles, stuck to our system, and, you know, just turn up the energy.

0: we're going to have to come in with high level focus and competitive spirit, and we can get the job done.
1: 12 points in the fourth quarter, definitely nothing to shake a stick at, right? That's got to have it time, right? I mean, that's winning the game. That's stone-cutting time. That's the time that we're talking about James Harden stepping up. You had Kate Cunningham score 12 in the fourth quarter. James Harden had 10 in the whole game.
2: It's not enough, man. And it's the same old song. Yep. You go digital underground.
1: I'm about to say, I was right there with you. Hey. All around the world, the same song.
2: You go four tops, same old song.
1: Yes.
2: For our parents and grandparents' generation, the bottom line is he needs to step up, and it should be easier for James Harden. He now has the luxury of not having the axe to grind that he is the guy. He has Donovan Mitchell. He is automatically, by default, the number two scorer on the team. So it should be easier for him because most of the pressure lies now on Spider Mitchell, and he is rising to the occasion. He cannot do it alone. I don't know what it is. James Harden is a Hall of Fame player. You pay your money. He gives you your money's worth. I don't know what it is about the postseason where he totally becomes a different player and is not clutch.
1: You know, you got to give Jared Allen a lot of credit. I mean, he dropped in 22 points. He's trying to help out Donovan Mitchell. He got to the free throw line 10 times, right? And so, I mean, there was a discrepancy when it came to free throws and talking about Spider Mitchell not getting to the line enough. And he got to the charity stripe 9 times, knocking down 7. Jared Allen gets there 10 times, knocks down 8. James Harden only gets there 4 times. Now, he knocks down all 4, but home team, he is great at the free throw line. So if you're not going to knock down three-pointers as he was 0 for 4, why not take it to the rack and get the easy buckets from the free throw line like he's so good at doing?
2: In order to make free throws, a foul has to be called. Guess what? The games are going to be officiated, so you're not going to get as many free throws as you would in the regular season. You make shots. You don't have to take or make free throws if you make shots. And when you go 3 for 13 and you don't show up in the fourth quarter, it's not enough. The Cleveland Cavaliers have enough to deal with the Pistons. I think the Pistons are going to move on, but they have enough to compete and at least get this thing to where it is a competitive series. They will not compete. They will not have a shot, and they will get run out of any gym if James Harden doesn't start making some shots in the first, second, third, and for the love of God, in the fourth quarter when they need it the most.
1: Well, he's got to stop settling for jumpers, right? I mean, that was something that Kenny Atkinson had said about Spider Mitchell. Can't get to the free throw line if you're not, you know, going to the rim, right? If you settle for too many jumpers, you're not going to get, you know, the calls like that. You're not going to go to the charity stripe. There's a reason why Jared Allen went to the line 10 times. Where does he live? In the paint, right? So that's why he's going to get those calls and he's going to get to the line. James Harden has got to do that. He is the definition of a free throw merchant. Like, he's a guy that can manufacture free throws. And again, if your jumper's not going to drop, he could easily go to the line 10 times and knock down 10 shots. I could easily see him going 10 for 10 from the line. So he's got to figure out a way to be able to contribute more points, assists, and less turnovers. But here's their head coach, Kenny Atkinson, talking about Harden's struggles and points the finger at himself.
3: We took 2 shots in the second half. I'll put that on me. We tried to, I think the idea in the second half was to push the pace, you know, and try to play quicker and get the ball up the court. And he was doing a great job getting off it. But our offense isn't at a point now, like when him and Don get off it, it should come back to them at some point. You know what I'm saying? You know, and I felt that didn't. But both him and Don, you know, didn't kind of circle back to him. So we got to look at it. We can't have our Hall of Famer taking 2 shots in the second half. I'll take that one.
2: He can do it if he wants to. Tyronn Lue, Doc Rivers, Steve Nash, Steven Silas, Mike D'Antoni. Responsibility for being one of the best players in the history of the game and not being able to do it when he is the lead dog, or being able to do it when he's the second option. That's fine for the coach to take the responsibility. I'm still laying at the feet and at the fourth quarter of James Harden, because even if you don't show up the first 3 quarters, superstars can still make an imprint and change a series in the fourth.
1: And he knows that he's got to take more than 2 shots in the second half. He knows that, right? That's, I mean, we were saying it while we were watching the game. He don't

0: want it. He don't want it. Like, we were calling that out. And if we could sit here where we're sitting at and call it out, anyone in the arena on the sideline could call out what's going on as well. He can't settle for only two shots in the second half, knowing that these are gotta have 'ems. This is the postseason, Jack. This isn't, you know, oh, this is the middle of the season and don't worry about it. You can go to the club afterwards and, you know, you'll have another game. Like, that's not the case.
1: Why would you want the coach to need to call plays for you? Right. You're a superstar.
0: Exactly.
1: I want the ball. When Spider doesn't get it, give it to me.
0: Exactly. That's exactly what he needs to do, and he didn't get it done. And now the Cavs find themselves in an 0-2 hole. Coming up next, the Lakers. They're trying to even up their series with the Thunder. We'll let you know how that's going and hear from J.B. Bickerstaff. It's ESPN Radio.
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0: The Thunder and the Lakers are going on right now. Thunder have a 41-34 lead, 6:42 left to go in the first half. And home team, this is going to be tough for the Lake Show, man. It's really going to be tough. Respected what they did in the first series against the Houston Rockets. Respected what LeBron James was able to do basically by himself at 41 years old. But the Thunder are a different breed, man. They're just, they're built differently. And so I've been calling the playoffs the Thunder Invitational. Now the Lakers are playing in the Thunder Invitational, and you can see that the talent is a whole lot different, brother.
1: Yeah, you're fishing with some broken poles and some loose fishing line. It's just, you know, it really is it's unfair to the fan. Not necessarily to the Lakers, but, you know, injury is something that happens to everybody, and you can't cry when it happens to your team, especially when it has happened to other teams. And, you know, the Thunder went through a whole lot. They lost Chet Holmgren a couple of years ago and had to go through those growing pains throughout the entirety of seasons. But it's just too bad when you have a defending champ. You have LeBron James and the winner of his career. You have Luka and Austin Reeves and, you know, at least something for LeBron to work with. And now you're just outmanned, outmatched, out everything when you're talking about needing everybody, all hands on deck to deal with the team that I think is going to repeat as NBA champions. And it's just, I think it's just a bloodletting. It's just a matter of time because, you know, they're not enough rotations to stop. There are not enough guys off the bench. And the Lakers, unfortunately, just don't have enough heroes to match what the Thunder bring out without having to do anything but play their style of basketball.
0: You know, the funny thing is, I thought in the Rockets series, I thought KD was going to be healthy the whole time, and obviously he wasn't. So I kept thinking, all right, KD's going to get the Rockets a game or two, and LeBron will get the Lakers a game or two. Well, we saw what LeBron was able to do. Obviously, he willed them to round number two. I feel like he could probably help them get one game. Like, he can, I don't want to say will them, but get them really close to getting one game in this series. It's really hard to sweep in the postseason, even a team that's as good as OKC. I know a lot of Laker fans don't feel that way. A lot of Laker fans think that a sweep is the inevitable. I text my mom, who's a huge Laker fan. Mama Q, I texted her before the game and said, hopefully this game's not too bad. She's like, yep, the Lakers are getting swept. You know, like she's already conceded. Like, oh, yeah, it's don't try to console me now. It's a wrap. They're not going to make it done. Yeah, exactly. But I think LeBron could get them one game, but that's it. And the Thunder aren't going to allow themselves to lose two by the hands of one man.
1: And I don't think they're losing at home. So it's just a matter of time. And, you know, again, you look at what's happening with the Knicks now, where the OG Anunoby has just absolutely been that guy for the Knicks to make sure that things haven't fallen off the rails. We talked about it earlier. You know, the Sixers are only as good as Joel Embiid is going to be when he's been able to be out there and be healthy. They can counterpunch and throw the uppercuts they need to. I mean, it's just too bad. You know, I don't know what you do. Even if you had depth on the team, you cannot replace Luka Doncic. And who knows what percentage Austin Reeves is playing with, even though he is getting a little bit better since he returned for the postseason. But, you know, you just have to figure out how to keep guys as healthy as possible.
0: Yep.
1: And cross your fingers. There's nothing you can really do when the injury bug strikes at this point. And we even saw last year, Jason Tatum, he goes down in the first round, and injuries just keep showing up repeatedly. And unfortunately for the Lakers, is at the wrong time, and reinforcements will not be there to arrive.
0: No, it really won't. And this game that's going on right now feels very similar to game number one, where they hung around early, and then all of a sudden the Thunder were really just able to separate. And so the Lakers are doing their best job that they possibly can to hang around. It's 45-44, 4:33 left to go in the first half. Again, if you're a Laker fan, you got to feel really good about it. You feel like if they can keep it that close, maybe they can steal it at the end. But that's how, you know, I felt early in game one, and then all of a sudden OKC found a way to take the lead and keep the lead and really stretch that lead and make it one of those that you just kind of knew game, set, match down the stretch. So we'll continue to update you on this one, Thunder Lakers game number two action. It is game night here on ESPN Radio and the ESPN app. Earlier in the evening, the Pistons took a commanding 2-0 series lead, 107-97 over the Cleveland Cavaliers. Cade Cunningham, he's that guy, 25 points, 10 assists. You know, Tobias Harris, 21 as well. And it seems like home team something has awoken for the Pistons. After they struggled, after they went down to game number 7 against the Magic, you know, they had to come back. They were almost eliminated in game number 6. They had to make a hell of a comeback. They did that. And now it just seems like, all right, that team that they were throughout the course of the year where they were the number 1 seed, now it seems like that team is a team that we see playing in round number 2 of the postseason.
1: Yeah, and the Pistons, as good as they are, they're still fortunate because the Magic shot themselves out of a second round matchup in that series. And so I think, you know, being taken to the brink, having to refocus, having to, you know, learn a lesson without losing. I'm always a big fan of teams and players who can learn a lesson by winning and not losing, not being bounced by the Magic and having to wait till next year to learn from that lesson. The lesson they learned is don't mess around. If you're better than a team, if you can put a team away in the fourth quarter like they did, this was still a 6-point game with 3 minutes to go. You learn those lessons from winning, and now those lessons have put them up 2-0, and it's a complete 180. They lost their first game to the Magic, a team that got hot at the end of the year, but certainly was not better than the Detroit Pistons. So you already learned your lesson by winning that first game, and now you go up 2-0 with the way James Harden is playing. You have to be smelling blood in the water and looking to go up 3-0 to really try to make it lights out for the Cavaliers.
0: Well, let's go back to Detroit and hear from their head coach, J.B. Bickerstaff, who, you know, just recently got a contract extension. He's got to be feeling pretty good as his team's now up 2-0.
9: JB, you guys led most of the first half, obviously with Vassar in foul trouble. They made a little bit of a run in the third. How did you guys get hold of this one again in the fourth quarter?
12: We just settled in. You know, I think, you know, as that was happening, you know, they started to pick up their pressure a little bit more. We got a little sped up, but we found our resolve, you know, got back to who we are. And talking about that, you know, it's like moment to moment, right? Like, don't hang on to things that have happened in the past and don't look in the future. Just make the right play right now. And I thought our guys did that down the stretch.
16: Hey, Coach, I know you guys were not surprised by the effort the Cavs will make to try to get to the line a little bit more, but how were you guys able to compartmentalize that, stay true to your defensive effort, and not let the frustration that we saw at times get the best of y'all?
12: I mean, we have to be who we are. You know, were there some whistles that we disagree with? Yeah, of course. But we can't allow that to take us out of our game and do what we do that's put us in the position that we're in now. We have to stay true to our identity, continue to be physical, continue to be handsy, and then just wear on you. And that's what our objective is, you know, to fatigue you as much as we possibly can and make you have to play through as much legal contact as you can.
17: JB, it seems like in the postseason, the word a lot of time is urgency. But when you have guys like Ron and Danis that it took some time and some patience like working to get to where they can be such large contributors, just how do they balance that and how have you seen them be ready for that moment?
12: They're taking advantage of the opportunities and they're willing to listen. And they can take experience and learn from it quickly. And, you know, when you got young guys who are doing things for the first time, you know, playing in these situations, it's not going to be perfect. But, you know, what we judge them on is their effort base. And if they're giving us all they got, then we'll stick with them and give them a chance to play through some of the bumps and bruises because we trust in them that, you know, they're going to get through it and they'll be better for it.
18: I know we talk about Tobias's composure a lot. You call him your safety blanket going back to last season. But what is it about him that just allows him to thrive in that role?
12: Confidence. And there's no insecurity in who he is. And when you don't have those insecurities, you know, in the moment, you can play free. And you trust the work that you've put in because you know how much time you've put in over the years to do what you do. And trusting he's got a spot. He knows his game, right? There's so many guys that think dribble, dribble, dribble, dribble, dribble, dribble, dribble is a game, right? And Tobias knows he's going to get you in the post. He might back you down. He might face you up. But he's going to get to the same spot and raise up and knock it down.
19: Another question about Tobias, just really going back to when he came here, how much has he meant to this team on and off the court?
12: The world. I mean, I can't put it into words. I've tried before, but, you know, we're not in this position if it isn't for him. And, you know, not just because of the basketball talent, his leadership, his willingness to show people what preparation looks like. How do you take care of yourself? How do you eat? What do you do in the weight room? Like, how do you work on your game? He's a role model for our guys. And if you don't have that, you know, from your veteran players, it's hard for young guys to grow and grow the right way. And he enabled us to do that.
1: I mean, he sounds like a man who learned the lesson. We were talking about learning the lessons from winning. He sounds like a guy. Imagine if they are bounced by the Magic. What is his offseason going to be like? What is the confidence in JB Bickerstaff going to be like? Where are Pistons fans going to be with their coach? And now it feels, listening to that man at that podium, it sounds like he has the right marching orders and he has a team that is dialed in. They now are focused on looking at, look, we have really big fish to fry. We can win this series. If you take care of your business, maybe you can get a lot of rest going into the Eastern Conference Finals. And who knows, maybe this can be a special team and make it all the way to the NBA Finals. I heard a coach who was looking for an NBA Finals type appearance at that podium. Very calm, very poised, very focused on the rights and the wrongs with his team.
0: I also heard a coach at JB Bickerstaff that was coaching against his former team, and he's now up 2-0.
1: Yeah.
0: That's what I heard, too, right? Without him saying a word, without him saying, hey, by the way, I used to be in that locker room and they ran me out, he said that. Without saying those words, right, he talked about dribble, dribble, dribble, you know, being a game, and, you know, started talking about some of his players. But there were some messages, and look, I mentioned it before we heard from Coach Bickerstaff about the new contract that he, you know, the extension that he signed. That was, you know, the timing on that was pretty smart, too. Detroit knows what they're doing. They knew to announce that right before they were going to take on the Cavaliers in round number two. So they know what they're doing. A little bit of trolling is going on by the Detroit organization. Not necessarily in JB, but, again, a very confident coach, as now they're up 2-0, and they're going to have to go to Cleveland, where it is very tough to play. And the Cavaliers are going to have their back up against the wall and be very desperate to try to get a win. Right now, the Lakers, they're up 54-52, just over a minute left in the first half. Rui Hachimura is up to 11 points for the Lake Show. So there they go. They're trying their best to go ahead and make this a very competitive game. We'll see how it continues to play out. 1 minute left in the first half. He's home team Brandon Leak. I'm Q Myers. Coming up next, we'll switch gears, talk to a player from one of baseball's hottest teams. 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
27: Want to know on Simpson hitting for Nick Fortes? The pitch. Swinging a hard hit ball toward the middle and threw into center field. A base hit. Caminero scores. DeLuca right behind him. The throw home lead and goes to the backstop. The Rays get a two-run single from Chandler Simpson off the bench. They're back in front. It's 5-3 in the sixth.
0: Highlight coming in courtesy of 620 WDAE. Chandler Simpson with a two-run single right there. Chandler Simpson had a hell of a day, and so did the Tampa Bay Rays as they beat the Red Sox 8-4 and now have won seven straight. It's game night here on ESPN Radio, the all-new ESPN app, SiriusXM Channel 80, and tune in. 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I'm Q Myers, and joining us now to talk about their game and their win streak is Chandler Simpson. And Chandler, thanks so much for your time. Definitely appreciate you. 2-for-2, 3 RBI. You get another win, seven straight. What has been clicking for you and your teammates during this win streak?
28: Yeah, it's been great. We've just been clicking on all cylinders, just small ball, long ball, defense, pitching, getting guys on, getting guys over, getting guys in. So everybody's doing their part, leaning on each other, and the camaraderie's been great.
1: Guys have been in some close matchups, Chandler. What has made the difference in winning these close games to keep this streak going?
28: Yeah, I mean, just leaning on each other, knowing that everybody has each other's backs, and knowing we got to pull out some gritty ball games at some point. So when it get close, just not try to get too nerve-wracking or anything. Breathe, stay in the moment, and then just get the job done.
0: Chandler Simpson, Rays outfielders, with us here on Game Night on ESPN Radio on the ESPN app. What is it with baseball? Because it's such a between-the-ears game and mental toughness game to be able to stay locked in as well as you guys have been so far.
28: Yeah, I mean, it's just all in the preparation, all in the work. As long as we stay consistent with the work and everything that we do pregame, then we know that we can just play free and play confident when 7 o'clock comes.
1: You can't look at the standings right now because clearly it's too early, but when the Yankees get out to a 26-12 start and you guys are a game behind them, that means something when you have a long summer that you know is going to have some ups and downs.
28: Yeah, we just got to take it one day at a time, one game at a time. I mean, we can't play a whole season in one game. We've got to continue to lean on each other, continue to stay in the moment every day, and then just take it one day at a time. That's all we can do.
0: Clearly, you guys are all on the same page. What is it like in that clubhouse? What is the camaraderie like? How are you guys just all seeing eye to eye?
28: I mean, it's great. We just lean on each other. Everybody just knows their job. Everybody just knows their role. Nobody has a big ego or anything in the locker room. I mean, everybody knows that what their role is and what they can do on a baseball field to help us win ball games, and everybody is willing to do that.
1: Talk about your pitching staff. 3-0 win, 4-3 win, a 2-1 win over the Giants. What's it like to have your pitching staff go out there and keep the games close for the offense to do more than enough to keep the streak going?
28: Yeah, I mean, I can't say enough. It's been great. They've been awesome. They bailed the offense out plenty of times throughout this stretch. So, I mean, we definitely appreciate them so much, and we just try to have their back and continue to do our part on the offensive side to make their job easier for sure.
0: Well, you're definitely doing your part again. 7 straight wins. Chandler, congratulations on the success that you're having and also your team. Thanks so much for your time this evening.
28: Yes, sir. Thank you for having me.
0: Absolutely. Chandler Simpson right there. The Tampa Bay Rays, 7 wins in a row. Nothing to shake a stick at, that's for sure. It's game night here on ESPN Radio and the ESPN app. And home team, that to me, that's why I asked him the question about the between the ears, because you know baseball, it's so hard to stay mentally locked in all the time. It's the game. It's the ultimate game of failure. And to go on a 7-game winning streak, it's so difficult just to stay locked in like that and focused. I understand it's a little easier while you're winning, but it's hard to stay at that level, and that's what they're doing right now.
1: You know, everybody wants a team and should want the team that gets hot at the end, Q. But these games and these streaks early in the season, when you're stacking wins, when you find a way to stay a game behind the Yankees who are off to a good start, mm-hmm. when you're finding ways to find some chemistry that you might lose and have to find a way to get back to, these are the wins that also are the building blocks of championship pedigree as well. So, you know, you get off to these starts and you're not losing these games, you run a win streak to 6 like the Rays have done, you're going to be appreciative for it when you get to the summer, the dog days of summer, when you lose in 3-2 games and you lose in 4-3 games. You're right there and you're not doing anything differently. I think you should be proud if you're a Tampa Bay Ray fan at what's going on right now, because they are helping to lead the pace in their division and in baseball.
0: Well, the thing about it is there's only 4 teams in the AL that even have a winning record, which first of all blows my mind. It blows my mind that only 4 teams have a winning record. 2 of them come out of the AL East, and the Yankees and the Rays. Obviously, we've been spending some time talking about them, the Guardians and the A's. And that's it, right? Out of the AL, only 4 teams. That, to me, blows my mind. But 2 of them coming out of the same division tells you a lot about what that race could shape up to be like. Obviously, baseball, very long season. But where it stands right now, that could be a hell of a race.
1: What in the world happened, Baltimore?
0: Right.
1: They were supposed to be better last year. What in the world has gone on in Boston? I mean, you just a 180 from where they were just a few years ago. And so, yeah, you start to look at some of these races where teams are running away. You look at the Braves in the NL East just running away with a division while everybody else is just floundering.
0: Yeah.
1: You have to see if other teams, obviously, is what baseball wants to get hot, and the wild card might help out with some of that. But, man, you're right. You look at the American League, it is not putting out the best that baseball has to offer. You just have to wonder what the Yankees, what the Rays, what they're going to be able to do, if they can continue to be as hot as they are out of the gate, if they can just pound the rest of their division and really put other teams away early this summer.
0: Think about this, right? Think about this. I just mentioned only 4 teams in the AL have a winning record. 5 teams, every team in the NL Central has a winning record. Every one of them has a winning record. Right? I mean, even the Milwaukee Brewers at 19-16, right? The Reds, 20-18, the Pirates, 21-17, Cardinals, 21-15, Cubs, 26-12. There's only 4 in the AL that have a winning record. What is going on? right? Look at the rest of the AL, you know, the teams that are threats. Like the Astros, they've always been good. The Rangers always been good. The Mariners, what they do last year. All those teams are losing records right now. What is going on?
1: The A's are in first place in the AL West.
0: I know. I didn't want to brag. I didn't want to brag.
1: So you didn't have to be accused of being the homer. I just clean up some of the slack for you. The A's are in first place ahead of the Mariners. It is absolutely madness right now in the American League. And, you know, it's been a fun ride for teams that typically don't win. Even over in the National League, the Pirates, you know, looking at more than 20 wins. That is insane in and of itself. So you just never know. And that's why I'm a big proponent of, you know, getting out of the gate early means something.
0: It does.
1: And, you know, when everybody goes through the dip, you will be much proud and much beneficial for what your team has done in the first month and a half of the Major League Baseball season.
0: Every single one of the NL Central teams would be leading the AL Central right now. Right now. Yes, that's something you can ring the bell on. No doubt about that at all. He's home team Brandon Leake. I'm Q Myers. Coming up, we'll hear from Cavs head coach Kenny Atkinson here on Game Night on ESPN Radio and the all-new ESPN app.
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0: Lakers and Thunder, game two action going on. Matter of fact, it's at the half right now. I'm Q Myers. The Lakers have a one-point lead, 58-57. LeBron James, 10 points. Austin Reeves has 13 of his own, while SGA, Shai Gilgeous-Alexander, has 11 for OKC. Oklahoma City has a 1-0 series lead. Earlier in the evening, the Pistons, they took a 2-0 series lead versus the Cavaliers after getting the 107-97 victory over Cleveland. Cade Cunningham had 25 points and 10 assists on the night while playing 42 minutes. Tobias Harris dropped in 21 of his own. Donovan Mitchell, he had 31 points for Cleveland, but James Harden, not enough. 10 points, he was 0-for-4 from three-point land and 4 turnovers, only 3 assists. Game 3 is coming up Saturday in Cleveland. Again, the Cavaliers find themselves down 0-2. In the NFL, former 49ers free agent wide receiver Juwan Jennings and the Vikings have reached an agreement today on a one-year, $8 million deal with a chance to make up to $13 million. That's per his agent, Drew Rosenhaus. The Vikings, they lost Jalen Naylor this offseason. He signed a three-year, $35 million deal with the Raiders, and now they've replaced him with Juwan Jennings. And the secret that wasn't really a secret, the men's and women's NCAA basketball tournaments are officially expanding to 76 teams. The NCAA announced that on Thursday. First time the men's tournament has expanded since 2011. First time the women's tournament has expanded since 2022. For more scores and analysis, check out ESPN.com and the all-new ESPN app. Coming up, more game night with home team Brandon Leak and me, Q Myers, here on ESPN Radio and the all-new ESPN app.
4: 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We'll react to Lakers Thunder and Pistons Cavs game two and look ahead to two teams who are facing must-win games this weekend. 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
2: Jenkins will advance to the cross half court. Cleveland will concede. 5 seconds left. Final score here in Detroit. Pistons 107, Cavaliers 97. A 2-0 lead for the one seed in the East.
3: Don't look now, but here comes the Pistons. Struggled in the first series. Not so much in the second round. Going up against the Cleveland Cavaliers, as now they have a 2-0 series lead. That final call, courtesy of ESPN Radio. 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The all-new ESPN app, SiriusXM Channel 80, and TuneIn. 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I'm Q Myers, and Home Team, commanding 2-0 lead right now for the Pistons. I know there's a couple games going back to Cleveland starting on Saturday in game number 3, but now the Cavaliers have put themselves in a situation where it's must win. You can't drop game number 3 on Saturday.
4: Yeah, you do. And you just start making your reservations for Cancun, because you're not coming back against a tough, rugged, well-playing defensive team like the Pistons. It is the season or else for the Cavaliers, and they put themselves in this position. I like what I'm seeing from the Pistons, because I like that kind of basketball, Q. Mm-hmm. Yeah, everybody knows basketball is a team sport. Everybody has a role. I don't like all of that team stuff. I like the alpha dog leading the way. I like option number 2, and then whoever option number 3 is playing his position. And that's what's happening when you see Cade Cunningham getting his ability to score and do it early and late. You're seeing Tobias Harris pick up the slack, and you're seeing Duncan Robinson do what they need to do. They are playing their roles, and what you're not seeing at this point from the Cavaliers is any semblance of that. Is Donovan Mitchell, and nobody is helping him to the same degree. And it better not, or as we say here in Atlanta sometimes, it bet not be the case that James Harden folds again when he doesn't even have to be the number one option. You know what he is right now? He's option 2, and option 4 is Donovan Mitchell. Then it goes to James Harden. Then it goes back to Donovan Mitchell. Then it goes maybe back to James Harden. That's how it should be in the fourth quarter. So it should be easier for him. But the Pistons, if you like a defensive team that has a superstar, that has some machismo, and has some no quit in them, and Cade Cunningham, you have to like what's going on in Detroit, up 2-0 the old school way.
3: Yeah, exactly. And the thing about it is, and we heard from Cade Cunningham earlier in the show, and you know, he even said that as well as he's playing and as well as his team is playing, he knows that there's areas that they need to clean up. So just think of them fine-tuning what they're already doing, and they're up 2-0. So look, I look at game 3 as a must-win for the Cavaliers. They almost need to win both at home, right? They don't want to go back to Detroit down 3-1. Right? I mean, that's just about game, set, match. It's almost like you're getting on the plane for your final voyage. You know what I mean? Like, if you go back to Detroit and you're down 3-1, you're just about cooked, man. Cleveland's got a problem. They got a problem on their hands right now, down 0-2.
4: The best you can do is go back twice. You have to take care of business. And the sad part is, you know, the score was the score as you lose by 10, but they were right there on final approach in the fourth quarter. And you need to get a couple of stops. You need to get a couple of scores. Get a stop or two. Get an and one and put the pressure on the home team to continue to make shots. Now, I don't think they would have folded anyway had it been a closer game the way Cade Cunningham. He was getting them in the post. He was getting fadeaways. Yeah. He was getting them off the screens. He was just handling business. But the point is, the Cleveland Cavaliers were in the game despite not getting a number 2 option to help out Donovan Mitchell. And unless James Harden finds a way to not do what he's consistently done the last 6 years in the postseason, the Cavaliers and the fans, they might be waiting on a bad outcome.
3: You know, the thing about it is, I like Jared Allen a lot. I love the effort that he brings. I love the way that he works his tail off, and he's down there on the low blocks, and he's working in the paint. If he's your second leading scorer, you probably have a bad recipe, right? That's probably not a recipe for a win. You've got to have Mobley. You've got to have James Harden. You've got to have others step up as well. Again, I appreciate what Jared Allen's bringing to the table. Someone else has got to step up and help out Donovan Mitchell. Let's go back to Detroit and hear from the Cavaliers head coach, Kenny Atkinson.
0: Hey, Ken, you guys took a 81-79 lead early in the fourth quarter, and from that point on, you were outscored 28-16. How come you weren't able to build upon that momentum early in the quarter?
5: I really wish I had a film. I could, like, watch it real quick, but I think the thing that stood out to me was the offensive rebounds. I think they had 8 offensive rebounds in that fourth quarter, and that's a lot. The rebounding was, I thought we got some good stops, made some good defensive plays, and then we couldn't come up with the rebound. I thought the big one was out of the timeout. You know, we said, man, just we got to get this, you know, our box out responsibilities on the free throw, and they, you know, they miss, they get the offensive rebound, and they score. So, I don't know, we got to fix our rebounding. I think that's the main thing. I will say the positive about this. We +3 in the possession game. We gave ourselves a chance. Unfortunately, it was not a night where we shot the ball well. 7-for-32 from 3. That was a factor too.
0: You guys trailed by as many as 14 tonight, and you've fallen behind by double digits in 7 of the last 8 games that you played. How come this team is seemingly always fighting an uphill battle?
5: I know, and another. Listen, Dan, another, you know, not a great start, you know, for that starting group. So, you know, we know the deal here. We got to look at everything. You know, is there a jolt from somewhere? We just got to look at everything. We tried to change up our coverages, tried to be a little more aggressive to get our mojo going. I don't know what it is with the start of games. I mean, they came out super aggressive, of course, but it's playoffs. Obviously, haven't figured that one out. Still back to the drawing board.
6: What are you seeing from James right now? 3-of-13, didn't score in that fourth quarter.
5: Yeah, I feel, you know, on me. You know, he took 2 shots in the second half. I'll put that on me. We tried to, I think the idea in the second half was to push the pace, and try to play quicker and get the ball up the court. And he was doing a great job getting off it. But our offense isn't at a point now, like when him and Don get off it, it should come back to them at some point. You know what I'm saying? And I felt that didn't. Both him and Don, you know, didn't kind of circle back to him. So, we got to look at it. We can't have our Hall of Famer taking 2 shots in the second half. I'll take that one.
4: I got a pocket watch, Q. I'm sorry. I got a pocket watch now. James Harden has earned. He hasn't been given. He's earned more than $400 million worth of contract money. Throw in his endorsements, he's a $500 million dude. And to take 2 shots in the second half,
3: yep.
4: I'm sorry, that's not on the coach. You have been to the playoffs enough. I can understand if this was your first ride and you have to learn the rigors of the postseason. He knows the rigors of the postseason. He knows what it takes in the fourth quarter. He knows what a collapse and a loss and close losses look like. It's the same old song with James Harden. And unless he does what he's been paid to do repeatedly in different cities, in different stops, it is going to be the same result. He is going to get bounced with his team from the postseason because he has not been a better player like he's paid to be.
3: I'll tell you what, man, listening to Kenny Atkinson, he sounds defeated. You know, he sounds like he doesn't have an answer. As you heard him respond, he's like, well, you know, back to the drawing board. I don't know. And I'm not expecting coaches to have every answer or even give us every answer immediately after a game or any time during the press conference. But just listening to his tone, listening to the way that he was responding, sounds like a guy that truly home team doesn't have the answer right now. And that's a problem, especially when they're going back to Cleveland in a must-have game.
4: He's supposed to have 2 alpha dogs.
3: Yep.
4: He's supposed to have 2 heads of the snake. He's supposed to have 2 pointed spears to attack with when all else fails, when you're missing 3-pointers throughout the game, when you're getting demolished on the offensive glass. At the end of the day, you're down 6 with 3 minutes to go, and one guy, Spider Mitchell, is giving it to him, and the other guy, James Harden, is not. He should sound defeated. What, this is not a situation where it's a college coach trying to motivate the kid that just doesn't believe in himself. This is a Hall of Fame player that won't play like a Hall of Fame player once again in the postseason.
3: Well, let's hear from that Hall of Fame player on what led to the struggles tonight.
7: I'm just missing shots. Second half, I think I took two shots, but I think the ball was moving. Here we're getting better shots. You know what I mean? So just picking and choosing my spots and figuring out what works, what doesn't work for the betterment of the team.
3: All right. Well.
4: All right.
3: I mean, that's just picking up the company line, right? Only took two shots. Again, that's on him for only taking two shots. But this
4: when
3: is
4: he taking responsibility, Q?
3: Exactly. Exactly. That's my thing. Like, hold on, dog. Two shots. You know that they need more than two shots from you, regardless, right? I mean, if you got to do some ISO James and again, at the very least, find your way to get to the free throw line. Get to the cup, get fouled, get to the free throw line. He knows how to manufacture free throws. I don't care how you get buckets. The Cavaliers need points from James Harden. They need contributions. He should be able to score, knock down shots. He's that good. He's a Hall of Famer for a reason. He's just not giving it to him in the postseason, and this is not anything new when it comes to James Harden. So now here you go. The Cavaliers find themselves down 0-2. Game 3 coming up Saturday back in Cleveland. He's home team Brandon Leak. I'm Q Myers. It's game night here on ESPN Radio and the ESPN app. Coming up next, the 30th WNBA season. It's going to tip off tomorrow night. A league poll among general managers reveals something very, very interesting that we're going to discuss next here on game night on ESPN Radio and the all-new ESPN app.
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0: NBA update.
1: Well, the Lakers are trying to make this a series. They're up 69-68, 7:24 left to go in the third quarter. Austin Reeves, how about this, home team? 21 points for Austin Reeves. And again, the Lakers show has a one-point lead with 7:24 left to go in the third.
2: Well, you know, they're playing with some pride, playing with some passion. One thing about LeBron, you always have a coach on the floor.
1: Yep.
2: So even if you don't have the horses to run those races, I still don't think they have a shot. But playing with a coach on the floor, and while he is in his 40s, he can still direct traffic. He can still motivate. And he can still demand that his teammates give all that they can. So I'm showing a little grit out there in L.A. with the Lakers, you know, showing that they don't want to be swept and they want to try to take home court advantage.
1: Well, that's the thing about it. You know, all they got to do is keep doing what they're doing right now, which is hanging around. I mean, one-point lead here, go down 1 point, go down 2 points. As long as they hang around, they can get a couple buckets at the end and steal it. What they can't do is get down 10. They can't get down 15. That horse ain't going to run, right? That horse is going to say, I'm going to sit this one out, coach, right? I'm not running like that. But if they hang around and they're within a bucket, two buckets, then they're going to feel like that they can make some moves. So I give them the Lakers a lot of credit. You know, they can't let the Thunder get going, get running, because when the Thunder start running, it's like that the Kentucky Derby, right? It's the fastest couple minutes in sports. It's over. Next thing you do, you look up and you got caught from behind. Right? You got caught from behind. What happened? I thought, hey, home team, no joke, man. I don't mean to derail this conversation. I was watching the Kentucky Derby, and I had horse 15, and I'm telling people, like, man, horse 15 is going in the wrong direction. Then all of a sudden someone says, oh, man, 15 is making a move. And so I'm excited. I'm seeing the 15 on the outside. But 15 on the outside was really 19. So I'm
2: screaming and hollering.
1: Oh, hey, Doug, I'm up here saying, oh, my gosh, 15 is going to do it. 15 is going to do it. Then 19 wins. None of us that are at the spot we're watching know that it's not 15. I'm getting high fives. I got people pointing across the room at me. They're like, how did you know? And I was like, I don't know, man. I just got lucky. Then all of a sudden someone's like, oh, dog, that's 19, not 15.
2: Oh, man. You know what, Q? I can one-up you. We had an online field of 64 bracket at the radio station here in Atlanta, 680 The Fan. And for whatever reason, I don't even know how I was allowed. I wanted to call somebody in IT. Last year, I filled in the bracket for the year before on the auto fill option. So I come down and ended up in first place in a bracket. So I'm strutting.

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0: I gotta say it was a good day. It was a good day. It's going to be a good day. WNBA season number 30 gets going tomorrow night. Looking forward to that. We are the home of women's college basketball here at Game Night. We're also the home of the WNBA here on Game Night on ESPN Radio and the ESPN app. And there was a GM survey. I want to get your thoughts on this, home team, that reveals Paige Bueckers, not Caitlin Clark, but Paige Bueckers is the player that GMs would want to start a franchise with. Oh. Paige Bueckers had 33% of the votes, Caitlin Clark 20%, and, well, the person that I would have picked, Asia Wilson, had 20% as well.
4: That's where I would go.
0: How is that possible? That's only 73%. Yeah. I'm not a mathematician, but that's only 73. What did the other ones just decide to sit it on out? What are we doing?
4: Yeah, and I'm an English major, but my Morehouse math tells me 73%. That's the number that I come up with as well, Q. Yeah, I don't agree with those voters. I'm starting mine with Asia Wilson. That's just me. Yep. If I have ladies standing on a court and I get to pick first, that's who I'm picking. The Paige Bueckers, Caitlin Clark situation. Now we have a conversation.
0: Right.
4: Obviously, Caitlin Clark is still the most dominant force in the WNBA as far as, you know, ticket value, marquee value, gamesmanship, scoring, and what she's able to do for her team. Paige Bueckers, you know, now after those injuries in college, able to get to the WNBA. They're different players, and I think they are going to be equally as effective. I don't know how to have the conversation without making a comparison, Q. You know, I'm looking at Caitlin Clark, and I see Steph Curry. She can hit the three-pointers. She can get the assists, facilitate, help out our offense, get in there and get a few tough rebounds as well. Paige Bueckers, I see maybe more of more all-around, smoother game.
0: Yep.
4: She can hit the three. She can take you coast to coast. She can get you in the post. She can help out her teammates. She can hit the boards. She can get to the free throw line. So I'm trying to see if she's Shea Gilgeous-Alexander. Is she Devin Booker? You know, they're right. Equally as talented. They just do it differently. And, you know, if you want to say you want to take Paige over Caitlin, okay. I mean, you're not going to lose in a bar bet.
0: No.
4: But, you know, Caitlin Clark, you know, certainly stricken with the injuries last year, didn't have a chance to have a full line of her second year in the league. Now we'll see if both ladies can stay healthy and see how it plays out this year.
0: Yeah, that's going to be the biggest key, is both the ladies being healthy, but they're both dogs. I mean, they both can get after it in a major way, and Asia Wilson the same. You know, again, I think that 33 and then 20% is a huge gap. I would love to sit down in a room and hear the explanation behind that. Not that I think that any one of those three is a bad choice. Like, I want it to be known that I think that you can start a franchise with any of them. Like I said, that wouldn't be my preference. I would go with Asia Wilson, but that's just me. I just think she's the best women's basketball player in the game today. Right? And that's my reasoning. I'll stand on business. I think that there's not a better player in the league right now than Asia Wilson. Bottom line.
4: She's Shaq.
0: It's simple.
4: She's Shaq.
0: Right.
4: She's prime Shaq, and there was nothing you do with prime Shaq. There's nothing you can do with prime Asia. And, you know, when it comes down to at the end of the day, when things are close, you take the bigger player. So give me the big. She's the big, and she's the MVP, and she's the champion. So, yeah, I'm starting my franchise every time, 1,000 times out of 1,000 with Asia Wilson.
0: Well, you know, the one thing I can say about the WNBA that I'm very excited about is that there's a lot of talent all the way across the board now, where there was a team here, a team there, and then that was it. You can almost fast track and say, oh, the Aces and the Liberty are going to be in the finals. Now there's teams like Indiana. Now there's teams, obviously, the Liberty, right? The Aces, they're going to be there, right? The Golden State Valkyries, they're a really good squad. I mean, there's teams that are very, very talented. ATL, you know about the ATL. They're really good, right? I mean, that's the beautiful thing about it now, is that I feel like there's so much talent across the league that it's not, you can't fast track anymore. Now you got to let them play the season out.
4: Yeah, and yeah, I don't want to be disrespectful, but it really is the starting line. With their new CBA, yep. With the attention, with the media deals, with

0: fans incoming. It really is a starting line for the WNBA, and they're starting off with great ladies and a great opportunity.
1: 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Coming up next, the NCAA basketball tournament. It's officially expanding. 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
0: 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The Lakers can't trust it. The Lakers can't trust the fact that they were hanging around. I was giving them props. They're staying where they need to be. One score here, one score there, a bucket here, a bucket there. Next thing you know, they're down 11. So not a good place to be in with 2 minutes left to go in the third quarter, down 86-75.
1: We have a saying in the South, Q, bless their hearts, because that's about where it's going to be. You know, you have to give them credit. Oh, they're scrappy. Man. They were fighting. Had LeBron, Austin Reeves is balling out tonight for the first half and some of the third quarter. You gave all you had, but you get down. We begged them. Do not get down double digits to this Thunder team, or it's going to be curtains. And it looks like it is going to be curtains unless there's a magnificent fourth quarter on tap by the Los Angeles Lakers.
0: You know, it's so funny, man. I had someone call my local show here in Las Vegas that's from the South, and he said, you know, we've got a saying, just like you just said, bless their hearts or bless their little hearts. And he said, it's the most disrespectful, nice statement you could ever make. Oh, bless their little hearts. Yeah.
2: I had no idea what it meant when I moved to Texas, and I thought it was a positive thing.
0: Oh, no. Oh, no, my brother.
2: So I'll go ahead and do this for myself here.
0: There you go.
1: It's a nice insult is what it is.
0: Absolutely. Absolutely. So when you say that, that just makes me laugh, man. And that's exactly how a lot of folks are as they're looking at the Lakers and the Thunder. Again, it's game night here on ESPN Radio and the ESPN app. But I'll tell you this, man. We've known about this for a while. The NCAA tournament had a chance to expand. We knew that he was probably going to do it. The NCAA made it official for the men's and the women's tournament on Thursday, expanding to now 76 teams. I don't know how you feel about it, home team, but I don't think we need 76 teams, but I get it. They're going to claim it's opportunity. I'm going to claim it's the almighty dollar.
1: It is, and I don't have a problem with it, and I'll tell you why.
0: Okay.
1: Because what we do in sports is expand. We expand seasons. We expand postseasons. You know, the NFL used to be a 14-game season, and then it went to 16 games. Oh, did we go crazy? Did it make the game worse? No. Then they went from 16 to 17. Oh, my God, is an uneven number of games. Did it ruin the game of football? No. It used to not have a super wild card weekend, and they added more teams. Oh, my God, super wild card weekend. Are we not going to watch it? Yes, you are. And I think the same applies to, you know, the NCAA tournament. You can pull any sport, the play-in tournament, basketball, wild card teams in baseball. It is an adjustment emotionally, but once you get past that, it's more games. If you like to wager, it's more to wager on. And for teams who would either be going to the NIT or declining NIT invitations and ending a season, at least it's one more opportunity to get some more work for the guys coming back next year. One more opportunity to have things continue. And who knows, maybe an opportunity for a team that was just outside to get in and win a couple of games.
0: Well, that's what Texas was this past year, right?
1: From
0: They had to play their way into the actual field of 64. That's the thing about it. That's why I say I don't think we need it to go to 76, because the tournament still doesn't start till Thursday, right? I mean, that's when it officially starts. Now we're going to see early on, right? With the increase of 76, the first four doubleheaders on back-to-back days in Daytona will be replaced by a 12-game opening round. Right, the Tuesday and Wednesday of the men's tournament will feature 12 games played by 24 teams in two different cities. It's like an ultimate AAU competition, right? It's like I said, the Thunder Invitational. Like, it's going to be the NCAA Invitational going on for the first couple days. Again, I get it. I do appreciate the run that some teams could go on, and you know, again, I'll give Texas a lot of credit. They made the most of their opportunity, but that's going to be every once in a while. That's not going to be consistent.
1: Yeah, nobody's going to make a run with an extra round all the way to the Elite Eight or, you know, to the Final Four. So you can 86 that thought. But, you know, the fact that basketball won't be over and, you know, who knows, maybe stars and, you know, look, you know, being selfish, if you want to see teams take other players, you know, a star that makes it into the, you know, this version of the tournament now and swaps teams next year, maybe can be a bigger star the next year we see them. So I don't see the problem. It's clearly about money. Yeah. You're going to get doubleheaders, more commercials in, you know, more sponsors in. And I just like when basketball is not over. And, you know, what would you rather have if you are a team that missed the postseason, you know, to take any team from any conference? Would you rather, oh, well, we didn't earn it. We'll try better next year. It's better for the game if we get to the other teams in the conference that made it. Or would you rather just see your team go and your fan base have one more postseason, or maybe have a chance to see something great, a buzzer beater in an opening round doubleheader of an extended playoff format? I just think more games is better, and it's always going to be something that somebody's not going to like, but I think overwhelmingly the teams that get in last will be the teams going out first anyway, so it's really not that big of a deal when it's all said and done.
0: I love more games. Don't get me wrong. And for people like us, we love this anyway, right? I mean, if I'm going to be watching the games, I'll be watching the games. That's what I'll do, right? It's better than watching whatever rerun would be on of some corny TV show that I'd be watching if I wasn't watching sports anyway. With that being said, though, now where's the value in the conference tournaments? Is it still there at all? I mean, look, coaches have already kind of talked about conference tournaments where they're like, eh, don't really need them that well or that much. Now if you have an expanded NCAA tournament, it feels like you just devalued even more your conference tournament.
1: But haven't you already done that? I mean, if the conference tournament is supposed to mean so much, how come the SEC got 10 teams in? How come the Big Ten got 9 teams in?
0: Well, we thought Ohio wasn't going to get in. Remember, we thought they were.
1: Exactly.
0: We thought they weren't going to get in because they took one L. They're like, oh, no, they're not going to make it.
1: In their tournament.
0: Right.
1: Now, all of a sudden, they have to fight for their lives and wait on Selection Sunday. So what is the value of the tournament? You know, it's just one of those things where I get it. You know, 64 felt like the perfect number. You want to call it 68 with the first four playing their way in, you know, on the weekend. Okay, so be it. But I just think it's more games. It's more opportunities. It's more coaching. It's more basketball. It's more to wager on. There's more positive than negative when you expand a tournament.
0: Well, speaking of Miami, Miami University AD David Saylor was on Amber and Ian talking about the expansion and if this does not help mid-majors.
3: These teams that are in the power conferences, they never slide off the bubble. Like, they get so much grace period at the end of the year where they can lose games down the stretch and they still stay on the bubble. Our level, you lose one, two times, you're done. There's no room for error whatsoever. And so to me, when you start expanding this thing and there's still those losses at the end of the year for the mid-major schools, they're still going to slide off of it. The people that are going to stay there and they're going to stay in that first four out, next four out, they're going to be the, you know, the teams that are 10th, 11th, 12th place in those big conferences. Those conferences have gotten so big that they don't play everybody equally in their leagues. The schedules are unbalanced. It's really hard to figure out. There's not a lot of head-to-head matchups anymore like there used to be in the old days when you really knew who the best teams in the conferences were. So you're kind of throwing darts a little bit at the end with computer rankings and metrics and all these different things. And they all those metrics favor the power conference schools. And so they're going to stay in those bubble conversations just even more and more, just further down their standings. That's all that's going to happen.
1: He's absolutely right. And it's akin to the college football playoff, you know, expanding to 16 or 24 maybe one day. You know, I think what people just have to accept is college sporting events are not what you used to see. They're not what you grew up on. They're not going to have the same emotional ties. It is a TV show.
0: Yes.
1: And the TV show is better to have more teams from the ACC, more teams from the Big 12, more teams from the Big 10, more teams from the SEC. And he's absolutely right. This does not benefit the mid-majors. And mid-major teams are still going to have to win their conference championships. You're not getting the runner-up or the best team that should have gone that didn't make it. You can forget about that. This is going to be another TV show where big audiences, big cities and big fan bases travel, turn on the TVs, and buy the products that are being advertised on these commercial breaks.
0: So now you're just going to get the entire SEC in the tournament, the entire Big 12 in the tournament, the entire Big 10 in the tournament. That's what it's going to be.
1: What do you think? Simple. Is that going to differ from anything when college football expands? When you think they're going to have a couple of freelance small schools come in? No. The big boys with the big pockets and the big fan bases and the big TV numbers and the big wagering numbers, those will be the teams that will be invited. And I don't see ultimately how that's a bad thing.
0: What's going to happen? What this is ultimately going to do, the way this is going to work here in this house right here in Studio Q where I'm at, my dad always comes to town for the NCAA tournament. He always makes his way to town. So all that's going to do is give him a couple of days earlier to get in town.
1: He's got another day. He's got doubleheaders Q.
0: Yep.
1: It's how does he lose? He can't lose with more basketball.
0: Exactly. So this is right up his alley. He's like, more games? That's more time at my son's house. I'm good. He gets catered for a couple more days. We get to take care of him. That's what's all being said and done with the NCAA tournament expanding to 76 teams. He's home team Brandon Leak. I'm Q Myers. It's game night here on ESPN Radio. Coming up next, the Lakers. Uh-oh, looks like trouble. Plus, we'll hear from Kay Cunningham after the Pistons' big win tonight. That's coming up next here on Game Night on ESPN Radio on the all-new ESPN app.
4: 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Up 2-0 over the 76ers. We head to Philadelphia for Game 3. 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

0: Cunningham on the left. Step back three for Cunningham. Good! Woo-hoo! Cunningham with 23 down the stretch here. Trying to bring it home. It's 101-92.
1: And, well, Kay Cunningham and the Pistons, they brought it home. They got the dub 107-97 over the Cavaliers. Now have a 2-0 series lead. It's game night here on ESPN Radio. The all-new ESPN app, Sirius XM, Channel 80, and tune in. 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He's home team Brandon Leak. I'm Q Myers. And, again, the Cavaliers are now down 0-2. They're headed back to Cleveland Saturday for game three, but find themselves in a position that they did not want to be in, while the Pistons feel like, okay, we're cooking with grease, we're cooking with gas, we're trending in the right direction. After struggling in the first series against the Magic, now they're right where they want to be, even though they're going to face a very hostile environment in game number three back in Cleveland.
2: I look at this Pistons situation as making the best of a second opportunity. They could have had a disastrous season, a historically awful ending when a 8 seed takes you to 7 games, and you lose that, you go into the history books, your coach is starting to be questioned, and you have, you don't want to say wasted, you have certainly not done all you could do. And now that they bounce back from that brink of elimination with the Magic taking them to 7 games, it feels like they learned the lessons from that series, and they're just getting right to work. Cade Cunningham, he knows what it is. He has to be the lead dog. He goes over 40 minutes tonight. He gets a double-double. He wanted the ball late. He got the ball late. He scored the ball late. The Pistons defense is just absolutely what you want to have at the end of a ball game. And then you have your role players. If he's going to be the lead dog, then what is the role of Tobias Harris? What is the role of Duncan Robinson? And it's the fill of the box score when he gives up the ball and it's your turn to score. Those guys have done that, and that's why, along with the defense, they find themselves up 2-0.
1: I'm so glad you brought up the defense. To me, that's one of the biggest keys. Every time Cleveland got close, and look, there was a couple times down the stretch where they got close, but then they ratcheted up their defense. That was what Detroit was able to do. They were able to come up with a big steal, get a block, make a real contested shot for Cleveland, and Cleveland wasn't able to capitalize. That defense is something that is going to take Detroit a really long way, even when their shots aren't dropping, because then you can start to get some easy buckets. That's what you're seeing Detroit get, and Cleveland is not doing that. As a matter of fact, Cade Cunningham talked about that team's defense following the game.
3: Yeah, that side of the ball wins this game. That's our identity. And don't we want to impose ourselves all 4 quarters, but, you know, in winter time, we got to be locked in and we got to execute. So I thought we did a pretty good job tonight. They had a couple runs today that, you know, I wish we would have stopped earlier, but for the most part, we did a great job defensively.
2: There's a double whammy. You know, when you're playing good defense and you force a team to shoot 3-pointers and they're missing him, that's also, you know, a caveat of good defense. And the Cavaliers missed every 3-pointer in tarnation tonight. And it was because, I think, of the defense that the Pistons played all around. And you're shooting 42%. You're on the road. You have to overcome situations like that by having monster performances by your star players. And the Cavaliers got it from Donovan Mitchell, but they did not get it from James Harden.
1: Yeah, Donovan Mitchell, he gave him enough to win, right? 31 points, he gave him enough. He put in his part. There wasn't enough by his running buddy, James Harden. You got to give Jared Allen a lot of credit. He dropped in 22, but it still was not enough for the Cavaliers to get over the hump. It wasn't enough for the Cavaliers to get a dub, tie up this series, feel good about themselves heading back to Cleveland. Here's Spider Mitchell following the game on what it takes to get over the hump and why they can't do it.
4: Timely makes by them, timely offensive rebounds, timely misses by us. I think all that is a collective. And I mean, I go back and watch the film, but just my initial response is just they countered, they hit, and they did what they're supposed to do. They won 2 at home.
2: No one's going to take is an apology from James Harden. Right. I'm sorry, Spider. Man, you're balling out. I can do better. I don't know what it is, but when we get to Cleveland, you can bet on me to do better. They need somebody to help this man. Cleveland is one of the more rabid fan bases in the postseason. They deserve to have all cylinders firing, and they don't. And so, you know, James Harden needs to step it up. His personality is, you know, just not, you know, alpha dominant. Here we go. It's my fault. It's on me. But they're going to need some more. And this should be the last game The last game where James Harden is not the second leading scorer for the Cavaliers. I love Jared Allen. You want a big man who's able to operate like that and make his free throws. He's 8 of 10 from the free throw line. And you certainly want that kind of production. But this should be the last game of this series where Jared Allen is the second leading scorer for the Cleveland Cavaliers. It's 1-2-3 for the Pistons. It's Cade Cunningham. It's Tobias Harris. It's Duncan Robinson. And it needs to be 1-2 for the Cavaliers and Spider Mitchell and James Harden.
1: I would really like to see James Harden kind of get that narrative and clear it, that he can't get it done in the postseason, that he's a regular season guy, regular season MVP, regular season Hall of Famer. Postseason, he disappears. I would love to see that narrative go away. I'm not trying to continue to push the narrative, but he's doing that with his production.
2: It's not a narrative. It's true.
1: Well, I know. That's true. What I'm saying, but I would like to see him be able to get over that, but he just hasn't done it.
2: It would be nice, and it should be easier when you've played with Kevin Durant, when you've played with Russell Westbrook, when you've played with Chris Paul, and now you're playing with Donovan Mitchell. You are playing with the all-time greats of the game, and now it is not charged upon you to carry the team. It's the same old song. Use your abilities that are going to get you to the Hall of Fame to get you to those kind of performances in the fourth quarter and quit leaving cities, coaches, and your other star teammates hanging.
1: I just want to hear Tupac go ahead and rock this. Now, you know what I mean? That's all I want to hear. That's what I'm waiting for. I'm getting in my zone, man. I'm getting in my Tupac go ahead and rock this. Because it is. It's the same old song, like you're saying, just like Digital Underground said back in the day. And it's unfortunate. A hell of a player. Right, we know that when James Harden is in his bag, it's a thing of beauty for his team. It's not really pleasing to my eyes because of the style of play, but we know how effective it could be for his team and how much he can help his team out. But right now, he's not helping his team.
2: And nobody's picking on him.
1: Right.
2: Every player, every great player is judged on postseason performances. And like I told you earlier, I'm a pocket watch too. Yep. You've been paid more than $400 million throwing your endorsements because of your greatness. You're over $500 million. You are closer to a billion-dollar player than not, and you are not giving those kinds of performances repeatedly, city to city, coach to coach, superstar teammate to superstar teammate. And at some point, he has to accept responsibility, and he needs to in game three, because Donovan Mitchell is laying it all out on the line. Even in the first round when he didn't have the greatest of series, he was given everything that he had, and it is time for James Harden at this point in his career to accept the responsibility when nights like this go. They were in this game in the fourth quarter despite missing every three-pointer. They were in this game despite getting mugged defensively. They were in this game despite Cade Cunningham going smooth off in the fourth quarter, and they didn't get it done because James Harden didn't get it done.
1: I had my guy, DJ Connect, hit me up, and he said, man, I was really rooting for Harden to finally get it done in the playoffs. Hopefully it'll come true in the next few games. Then he also doubled down and said, whose career would you rather have, Harden or Barkley? And he said, I mean, Barkley showed up in the playoffs, but he has no rings. And my response was, Barkley 100% of the time.
2: Every time.
1: Not even a question. It wasn't even a hesitation. I didn't even think about that question.
2: Oh, you're not a loser because your teams don't win a title. You are not a winner just because you are on a team where other people carry the load. And when you are charged with carrying the load, you need to carry the load that's too much to bear for the rest of a team or the rest of a city.
1: Yeah, Barkley ran into some guy you may have heard of, Michael Jeffrey Jordan. Yeah. He had a little something to say about it. What's up with Harden's legacy if he comes up short again? That's next on Game Night here on ESPN Radio on the all-new ESPN app.
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1: The Lakers are trying to hang around, but it may be too little, too late. I'm Q Myers, Game 2 action, Lakers and the Thunder. Right now, OKC is up 103-94. The Lakers, they'll go on a run. OKC will answer. They'll go on a run. OKC will answer. 6:47 left to go in the game. Chet Holmgren has 18 points and 4 steals, while Austin Reeves has 26 points for the Lakers. Earlier in the evening, the Pistons, they took a 2-0 series lead versus the Cavaliers with a 107-97 victory in game number 2. Cade Cunningham, 25 points, 10 assists. Donovan Mitchell, 31 points, 6 rebounds. Clearly not enough. Game 3 will be back in Cleveland coming up on Saturday. The NCAA tournament, it will expand. The men's and women's tournament, they're expanded to 76 teams. It was announced on Thursday by the NCAA. The first time the men's tournament has expanded since 2011. The first time the women's tournament has expanded since 2022. The expansion from 68 teams to 76 teams marks the men's tournament's largest increase since it moved to 64 teams back in 85. It went from 64 to 65 in 2001, then added three more teams in 2011 to form the first four. For more scores and analysis, check out ESPN.com and the all-new ESPN app. Coming up, more game night with home team Brandon Leak and me, Q Myers, here on ESPN Radio and the all-new ESPN app.
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2: Jenkins will advance it across half court. 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Final score here in Detroit. Pistons 107, Cavaliers 97. A two-

0: 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I'm Q Myers, and as they say, it gets late early. It's getting late early already in this series, Pistons and the Cavaliers, as Detroit now has a commanding 2-0 lead as they shift the series back to Cleveland for Game 3 coming up on Saturday.
1: Yeah, and great opportunity for Cleveland, and they just missed out right there in the final moments where you can steal a game down 6 points with 3 minutes to go, and they just didn't get it done. But it was more about Detroit. Their defense was better. Their superstar was better. Their three-headed monster with Tobias Harris and Duncan Robinson was better. Their shooting was better. Their offensive rebounding was better. They were the better team tonight. So you can look at it as, you know, well, Cleveland missed their opportunity, but they were beaten tonight at home by the Pistons, who look like they're ready to shift into another gear.
0: So let me ask you this. We spent a lot of time talking about James Harden. My guy DJ Connect hit me up and asked me about Barkley and Harden. If Harden doesn't get it done again, if he's not able to have success in the postseason, what is the story going to be with him besides what it already is when it's great in the regular season, terrible in the postseason?
1: Well, he's going to be looked at as an all-time great and a Hall of Famer in the regular season, and his postseason legacy will be he comes up short. He's got every accolade you could want as an individual player. 11-time All-Star, 3-time scoring champ, MVP. He has everything production-wise that you want, but his production dips when he leaves the regular season and goes to the postseason.
0: Why is this so difficult? Why is it so difficult to translate, you know, and transition from the regular season to the postseason? And I know it's not for everybody, but again, you rattled off everything he is. He's going to be a Hall of Famer. I would feel like it would be easier for him to be able to have success in the postseason, especially this year when he's got the talent of Spider Mitchell next to him.
1: It's efficiency and decision making. He shied away from shots and he's missed shots. You know, there is nobody who's going to look and say when the Houston Rockets had the Warriors down, you know, 3-2, that team should not have gone to the NBA Finals, and they didn't. And the other part, Q, and look, I don't want to bang on James Harden. He's a great player, and I'll admit part of my issue with him is kind of his persona. He comes across to me as aloof, detached sometimes, distant, standoffish, and I don't like my superstar cut like that. I like my superstar cut like Charles Barkley. I got beat. Michael Jordan was better than me. I never thought any man was better than me. He was better than me. Reggie Miller didn't win, went a couple of times, makes no excuses, is not aloof, out front, alpha dog. And so it's not like this is a one-time, one-shot window where we're, you know, just piling on James Harden. This is a sustained and consistent situation where he's played with the best of the best. Kevin Durant, Westbrook, Kyrie, Embiid, Chris Paul, Dwight Howard, Kawhi Leonard, Paul George. I mean, what else is needed with all of the accolades he has achieved? He's just not executing in the bigger moments, and that's just what it is. It's the same old song.
0: It really is. It really is. That song is on repeat now here on Game Night on ESPN Radio on the ESPN app, because that's what it is, and we're repeating the same conversation when it comes to James Harden, because he's repeating it throughout the course of his career and his postseason, more importantly, and that's unfortunate for a guy as talented as he is. Evan Cohen, part of Unsportsmanlike here on ESPN Radio, had this thought on James Harden going all the way back to the Oklahoma City Thunder.
2: Here's what it is with James Harden. Maybe Oklahoma City just had it right all along in big moments. Not for 82 games, but in big moments. Maybe he's just best as the sixth man. I don't mean to say that as an insult. The guy's a first ballot Hall of Famer. The guy's had an unbelievable career. The guy does something that no one else seemingly does anymore, which is play no matter what. He always plays, which I give him all the credit in the world for. But if you're the Cleveland Cavaliers, and we look back at this, and you lose this series, and you don't get over the hump here, and we look back at the move you made, and we sit there and say, you had to get to the conference finals or better, and your big move was trading for someone who is notoriously horrific in the postseason?
1: Look, I have never gotten into this business to be that guy. that just screams and yells, you know, at elite athletes that have trained their lifetimes and sacrificed much to be where they are. You know, I'm a 5 foot nothing, 30 whatever percent body fat guy, and I'm not going to take away from the greatness of James Harden. But again, as a fan of basketball, I have a right to like what I like. And he never takes responsibility. And maybe that's what it is. You know, the list of players that he's played with, he's had enough help. You could go to Reggie Miller. Did he have the offensive firepower of a Kevin Durant with him? You go to Charles Barkley. Did he have somebody like Kyrie Irving playing with him? Those guys had to carry teams and came up short. James Harden has been the lead dog in different places, and that's a very interesting point that was just made. Why, if you were so supremely talented, why did Oklahoma City let him go so early?
0: Yeah, they did. You know, and when they did let him go, and he arrives in Houston, and man, all of a sudden he was the guy, right? I mean, he was the dude. He just wasn't able to get it done and hasn't been able to get it done for one reason or the other in the postseason. Like I said, I would love to see him show up really big, play some really big, meaningful games, help his team win, and say, okay, whew, got that off my back. But it just doesn't seem like that's coming anytime soon. It just really doesn't. And then you have his coach, Kenny Atkinson, responding like this about the struggles that he's had.
3: We took two shots in the second half. I'll put that on me. We tried to, I think the idea in the second half is to push the pace, you know, and try to play quicker and get the ball up the court. And he was doing a great job getting off it. But our offense isn't at a point now, like, when him and Don should get off it, it should come back to them at some point. You know what I'm saying? You know, and I felt that didn't. Both him and Don, you know, didn't kind of circle back to him. So we got to look at it. We can't have our Hall of Famer taking two shots in the second half. I'll take that one.
1: What Hall of Famer takes two shots in the second half and doesn't take responsibility? I appreciate Kenny Atkinson. I understand the framework of we are in trouble and we don't need to have fracturing of anybody in the locker room right now. I totally understand that. He is a phenomenal coach, and he can find a way, if he gets James Harden to go, to coach his way into a better scenario. That being said, Q, that is a raggedy piece of sound. If I am a Cleveland Cavalier season ticket holder, if I'm a fan, I want to hear, I need a little bit more from James Harden. We can't go anywhere without James. James has to find a way to insert himself into the most meaningful moments. I can do my part, but we're going to need him to carry us along with Donovan the rest of the way. So to take responsibility, you know, at this point, this isn't high school, this isn't college, this is a players' league, and I'm sorry, that is one raggedy piece of excuse-making for a guy who needs to step up in the postseason again.
0: And that's why they went and acquired him, was to give him that opportunity. He was going to help them be, you know, the guy to help them get over the hump. And if you have the talent of Donovan Mitchell next to you, That's a win. I mean, you said it multiple times. That's taking the pressure off of James, and he can still have an opportunity to step up and play his role. I just don't understand why it's such a struggle for both these guys, Spider Mitchell and James Harden, to get to the cup, right? Everyone's settling for three-pointers. You're seeing them settle for jump shots. They're not getting to the free throw line as much. Spider Mitchell did a much better job of it this game. James went there four times, and that was it. If your shot's not dropping, the one thing I do know, I don't have to be an NBA player to tell you that sometimes you just got to adjust what you do. If your jumper ain't dropping, then sometimes you just need to take it to the cup, and if you see the ball go through the rim a couple times from the charity stripe, then everything else becomes a little bit easier. And it's just not clicking for some reason or somehow. And maybe it's just Detroit's just that much better, and they're overwhelmed. But I saw these struggles against Toronto as well.
1: Look, the bottom line is either do it or you don't. Mm-hmm. Do or do not. There is no try, Master Yoda. Now, the bottom line is this. For me, If he scored 25 points tonight, nobody would be saying anything. To be beaten is a part of competition. And that would bolster, you know, his postseason resume if he's having monster games and coming up short. Then you can look at other elements. But when you go 3 for 13, 0 for 4 from downtown, and you have more turnovers than field goals made, that is an execution issue and another example of how he needs to step up his game.
0: He's home team Brandon Leak. I'm Q Myers. It's game night here on ESPN Radio. Now we'll turn our attention to the Detroit Pistons, who are feeling good about themselves, up 2-0. That's coming up next here on game night on ESPN Radio on the all-new ESPN app.
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0: Cunningham on the left. Step back three for Cunningham. Good! Woo-hoo! Cunningham with 23 down the stretch here. Trying to bring it home. It's 101-92.
1: And bring it home he did. Kate Cunningham ends up with 25 points, 10 assists. And the Pistons, 107-97, they get the victory over the Cleveland Cavaliers and now have a 2-0 series lead. The highlight coming in courtesy of ESPN Radio. It's game night here on ESPN Radio. The ESPN app, SiriusXM, Channel 80, and TuneIn were presented by Progressive Insurance alongside home team Brandon Leak. I'm Q Myers, and joining us now from the Detroit Free Press to talk all things Pistons is our guy Amari Sankofa. And Amari, thanks so much for your time. Definitely appreciate you. I was mentioning earlier in the show that the Pistons struggled in round one with the Magic, but now it seems like after they came back game six, won game seven, seems like they're really kind of in their bag. What has happened in this last four-game stretch with the Detroit Pistons that seems like they're back to being that number one seed that we saw in the regular season?
2: Yeah, thanks for having me. And the Pistons really were on the brink there for a minute, down 24 early in the third quarter in game six. You have a 3-1 series deficit. It looked like it was over, and essentially from that point on, they were a one seed that decided to stop playing around, and they locked in. They turned up the heat defensively to the level they have been at during the season, and they crawled their way out of that, and then they won their fifth straight playoff game tonight to take a 2-0 series lead over Cleveland. So it's just a team, it's tough to say exactly why they got off to such a slow start. I think part of it was just you have an eight seed in Orlando that was coming off the play-in. Pistons had a week off. There was a mismatch in urgency early. But once the Pistons got to that point, they've stayed there. And that's why they're currently in the second round with a 2-0 lead.
3: What is working defensively for the Pistons? Because it seems like at the end of that Magic series and now up two games to nothing, it's the defense that's made the difference.
2: Yeah, Thompson is working for him, a guy that's likely going to be first team on defense here soon. Averaged more than two blocks, two steals per game against Orlando. And in a lot of ways, it's just a one-man wrecking crew. He picks up the James Hardens, the Donovan Mitchells, the Paolo Banchero's, Desmond Baines, whoever it may be. He just creates so much havoc for him out there. And you can feel the difference in the third quarter tonight. Pistons led by 16 in the second. Asar picks up a fourth foul. Misses most of the third quarter, and then that run commences. So Asar drives a lot of that for them, but you also have to shout out, Kate, he's the head of the snake on offense, but he's no slouch defensively either. Ron Holland off the bench, Shavonte Green. And then you have Paul Reed, Isaiah Stewart, and most importantly, the starting center, Jalen Duren, anchoring the paint. So they've got great defenders up and down the roster, but the top guy in that group and the guy that impacted the most is certainly Asar Thompson.
1: Amari Sankofa from the Detroit Free Press is with us here on Game Night on ESPN Radio and the all-new ESPN app. We were talking earlier as well about Cade Cunningham and how he makes it look so effortless. What is it about Cade in his game where you never see him look stressed, you never see him look, sped up? He just kind of goes at his pace and he makes it work. What's clicking for Cade right now besides what feels like everything?
2: Yeah, you're just looking at a guy. This was his first second season as an All-Star, second playoff appearance. You're seeing a guy in year five who knows exactly who he is, what he can do, how he can impact games, and he's just got peak confidence right now. He had 12 points in the fourth tonight, finished the game with 25, hit some really big shots down the stretch to fend off that late Cleveland run. And these are things he's done his entire career, even as a rookie. It didn't lead to winning initially, but he's always kind of had this icy calmness to him, that plus factor. And this is the biggest stage he's been on yet. And, I think we're just seeing all those things coming to fruition at once for him.
3: How have Tobias Harris and Duncan Robinson been so consistent, even when they were down against the Magic, to this point in this series, to be consistent enough to be the two and the three punch that the Pistons need?
2: Yeah, Tobias has stepped up tonight with his seventh straight game in the postseason with at least 20 points. There's so much attention to the Pistons around the deadline and even coming into the playoffs.

0: obviously the best three-point shooter on the team, but he's even had some plays defensively too. You know, 6'7", quick hands. He can make some things happen and play passing lanes. So those are the two vets on the team, and they've really stepped up to, help this team, not just off the floor, but on it as well.
1: Amari, we'll close out with this. We definitely appreciate you. Game 3 is coming up on Saturday in Cleveland. Obviously, this is a must-win for the Cavaliers. What can J.B. Bickerstaff and the rest of the team do to try to weather the storm? Because you know Cleveland's going to throw everything and the kitchen sink at them.
0: Yeah, I think that's just it. You know, Cleveland's going to be approaching that game from, a place of desperation, being down 2-0. Returning to their home floor, obviously that Cleveland crowd is going to be pretty crazy. So, they've got to try to tie this series up. The Pistons know it's going to be a big punch, and they just got to keep doing what they've done defensively to hang on.
1: Well, they're up 2-0 right now. Game 3 back in Cleveland coming up on Saturday. Amari, fantastic stuff, man. Thanks so much for giving us a few minutes of your time here on Game Night. We appreciate you.
0: Yeah, thank you for having me.
1: Absolutely. Amari Sankofa right there, Detroit Free Press, with us here on Game Night on ESPN Radio and the ESPN app. He's home team Brandon Leak. I'm Q Myers. 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
2: Russo cross-court right wing to Wallace. Feeds near midcourt to Shea. Slicing left. Steps back. Fires. He wants three straight away. Give it to him. Cha-ching, a Thunder money ball. Lakers don't call a timeout. They're down 16 now as the reigning MVP has his say and 20 tonight in 25 minutes.
1: Done Deal Records, WWLS 98.1, the sports animal on the call right there. The Thunder, they now take a 2-0 series lead with a 125-107 victory over the Lakers. And home team, it was a story that we said all night long. Every time the Lakers got close, even when the Lakers had the lead, it wasn't much of a lead. And I said, well, they want to get close. They want to try to steal it at the end. And Oklahoma City was having none of that. They kept stretching the lead to 10, 12, 14. You said it. Three bad minutes in the NBA will cook you.
3: Yeah, and it's just too bad. It's the effect of not having your superstar, and we've seen it throughout the playoffs. We saw it with the Rockets and KD. When he's not there, it just they didn't have a shot. We saw it with my Atlanta Hawks. I won a superstar with no Jock Landale. Now we're down 61 to the Knicks in the game because we don't have a big guy, and we're getting blown out. At least that's what I'm going with.
1: Hey, I'm glad we didn't do a show together that night, man. I'm glad we didn't do a show that night, brother.
3: I got
1: so
3: Jock Landale out. That's all I got for you. I'll get blown out by the Knicks. But you're seeing the Luka effect.
1: Right.
3: No Luka, and, it's just one of those deals where you could see this coming from the moon before the playoffs even started. Even if the Lakers weren't going to get out of the first round against the Rockets, that they were just going to not have enough. And that's just what this is. You have to give them credit. What they gave the Thunder for, two quarters and 4 minutes was all they had. And then you find yourself down 7, you find yourself down 12, you get down double digits. There is no coming back. There's no resurrection unless you have a Luka that can get you triple-double-like numbers. They don't have it, and so I don't think this series is going to go too long. I think the Lakers can get one in L.A. because of LeBron, yep, the way Austin Reeves is playing, but you got a pretty good minutes from Rui Hachimura tonight, but it's only going so far, and it's not going a long time against the defending world champions.
1: Yeah, man. I mean, LeBron could get him so much, and I'm with you. I think one game, I don't think it's going to be a sweep. I think it'll be a gentleman's sweep, just because, again, the Lakers are going to play with pride. LeBron is not, some pushover. Austin Reeves, he dropped 31 points, had 6 assists, had a little something to say to the officials after the game as well. Looked a little chippy there, but okay, right? There's only so much that you can do. I know that they're leaving it all out there on the court, but when the Thunder start running and they start turning you over and they start getting transition buckets, it's just like that that horse number 15 that wasn't 15, it was 19. They're off and running. They're off and running, and there ain't no catching them. It's just that simple, and that's what the Thunder did, 125-107. They now have a 2-0 series lead. Coming up next, we'll hear from Shai Gilgeous-Alexander. Plus, look ahead to tomorrow in the NBA. It's ESPN Radio.
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9: The Oklahoma City Thunder now have a 2-0 series lead versus the Lakers. I'm Q Myers in a game that just went final. The Thunder 125, the Lakers 107. SGA had 22 points. Chet Holmgren had 22 points. AJ Mitchell had 20 points, all for OKC, while Austin Reeves dropped in 31. LeBron James had 23 for LA, and the Lakers find themselves in an 0-2 series hole with Game 3 coming up Saturday in LA. Earlier in the evening, the Pistons, they took a 2-0 series lead versus the Cavs with a 107-97 victory. Cade Cunningham had 25 points and 10 assists in 42 minutes. Tobias Harris had 21 points of his own. On the Cleveland Cavaliers side of things, Donovan Mitchell, 31 points. James Harden was not the guy he needed to be. Only 10 points. He was 0 for 4 from 3-point land, 4 turnovers, only had 3 assists. Game 3 will go to Cleveland as the series shift, with Cleveland looking to find a way to pick up a victory. In the NFL, former 49ers free agent wide receiver Juwan Jennings and the Vikings reached agreement on a one-year $8 million deal with a chance to make up to $13 million per his agent Drew Rosenhaus. The Vikings, they lost Jalen Naylor this offseason when he signed a three-year $35 million deal with the Raiders. Now they've replaced him with Juwan Jennings. In the NCAA tournament, will expand. The men's and women's tournament are expanding to 76 teams. The NCAA announced that on Thursday. It is the first time the men's tournament has expanded since 2011, and the first time the women's tournament has expanded since 2022. For more scores and analysis, check out ESPN.com and the all-new ESPN app. Coming up, more game night with home team Brandon Leak and me, Q Myers, here on ESPN Radio and the all-new ESPN app.
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11: Game 2 is over. OKC's in command of this series as a one seed against the number 4 seeded Lakers. And the Thunder are 8-0 all time when they've led 2-0 in a best of 7 playoff series. 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

0: OKC now has a commanding 2-0 series lead versus the Lakers after winning 125-107. It's game night here on ESPN Radio, the ESPN app, SiriusXM Channel 80, and tune in. We are presented by Progressive Insurance, and just a dominating performance by OKC down the stretch when they had to have it. The Lakers, they hung around, and finally OKC said, all right, enough of this. Let's go ahead and get on our horses and run away from these guys. And home team, that's exactly what they did.
1: They have no weaknesses. The Thunder have no weaknesses. Can they play from ahead? Yes. Can they play from behind? Yes. Can they rebound? Yes. Can they make threes? Yes. Can they get out in transition? Yes. Can they take defense and turn it into offense? Yes. Can they make their free throws? Yes. Do they have a superstar to closer? Yes. They have no weaknesses. So in order to overcome that, you're going to need precision, execution, and a couple of guys to help out a 40-plus-year-old LeBron James. They didn't have it tonight, and that's why the Thunder up 2-0, and I think they're going to make this a very quick series.
0: Don't forget the NBA playoffs are on ESPN Radio. Catch postseason action on ESPN Radio on the ESPN app. That is presented by Gusto. Following the game, Shai Gilgeous-Alexander, who had 22 points, caught up with Cassidy Hubbarth.
2: Shai, with the foul trouble disrupting your rhythm a bit, how did you manage that mentally, and what did you see out of your teammates that allowed them to take control of this game?
3: Yeah, that's supposed to be a game of runs, ups and downs. It's not always going to go your way, and I know that. I don't expect it to go my way all the time. All I can do is play through it, play with effort, try to do the right things out there on the court, and hopefully at least the W's. Thankfully, basketball is a team sport, and the team was able to hold on tonight. Built us a pretty good lead while I was out, but yeah, hats off to the guys.
2: I mean, look, this team has a lot of strengths, but one of them is your depth. What did you see out of your bench, especially the performance from Jerry McCain?
3: Yeah, it's just a next man up mentality. Like we've gone through ups and downs all year with injuries, guys in and out of the lineup. Doesn't faze us. Guys continue to play to their strengths, and we try to help each other out there. And then Jerry McCain was just big time tonight. Shot making all over the floor. Barely played the first series, and he's had huge minutes this series. Just speaks to his character and his work ethic.
2: This one was gritty. I mean, there was a lot of people unhappy throughout this game. A lot of talking throughout. You now take a 2-0 lead to L.A. What do you guys need to carry over from these two wins to take control more of this series?
3: We got to be the aggressor. I feel like they were playing with more force. Like, they were attacking harder in closeouts, like, making quicker decisions, playing with a better sense of urgency in the first half especially. As long as we take care of that, we should have our foot in the right direction.
1: And they do have their foot in the right direction, both feet. And they put both feet on the ground in the air. And, it's too bad, because we don't see Luka and LeBron and Austin Reeves being able to combat, which, that's what this part of the season is supposed to be. The very best teams giving us historic moments, giving us back and forth with superstars. And I don't even know if Luka would be enough to overcome the totality of the Thunder, but it clearly would not be as one-sided as it is going to be. And it's just too bad. It's good for the Thunder fans and, good for a team to have an opportunity to go back-to-back and be among the all-time greats. And that's where they're headed. But it's just too much. And yeah. I don't know. You can't outcoach this. There are not enough heroes on the bench for the Lakers. And LeBron James is now in his 40s, and he can't do it by himself anymore.
0: Well, let's see if the Lakers have any kind of answers. Here's J.J. Redick, their head coach, stepping to the podium.
4: Initial takeaway from you, anything that kind of stood out the most?
5: Well, I talked about it a little bit yesterday, them being +9 in the non-shade minutes. And then, that in the second half, we just got blitzed, 32-14, 7 turnovers. They shot 14 free throws during that stretch. So we'll look at lineups, we'll look at everything, try to figure out how we can be better in those minutes.
4: You said you expected Austin to have a bounce back. What did you see from him tonight?
5: I thought he did a good job, touching the paint, and, those touch shots were there tonight. Got some good looks from three. He played a solid game. Obviously, he had 5 turnovers, but everybody on our team had turnovers. You can start seeing like some trends here, and we probably need to go back to the two keys we had against Houston, which is take care of the ball and box out, because You know, they've it's not on high volume, but they've killed us in both games. Every time they've gotten an offensive rebound, they've scored.
6: JJ, you got a technical in the first half. Multiple players had really long, extended conversations with refs. What was sort of at the core of those frustrations tonight?
5: Yeah, I mean, I sarcastically said the other day they were the most disruptive team without fouling. I mean, they have a few guys that foul on every possession, and all the good defenses do. You know, SGA gets like a touch foul, I guess, on the drive. There was a stretch where four straight possessions, our guys got absolutely clobbered trying to make an entry pass to Jackson, and Jalen Williams is grabbing his jersey with both arms. That's a turn. Like, they're hard enough to play. They're hard enough to play. You've got to be able to just call it if they foul, and they do foul.
6: Along those lines, I mean, LeBron has, I think, taken five free throws here. In two games, have you seen him be like attacking and downhill? And are you surprised he hasn't been able to get to the line more?
5: Well, he gets clobbered on that one, with Jalen Williams coming over trying to block the shot when he spun baseline on Dort. That was in that stretch as well. LeBron has the worst whistle of any star player I've ever seen. I mean, I've been with him 2 years now. There's again the smaller guys, because they can be theatric, they typically draw more fouls, and the bigger players that are built like LeBron, it's hard for them. But he gets clobbered, and he got clobbered again tonight a bunch. And that's not like a new thing. That's not specific to this crew or this series. He gets fouled a lot that doesn't happen. I mean, guy gets hit on the head more than any player I've seen on drives, and it rarely gets called. So,
4: JJ, do you think composure was a factor at all, or do you think because of the kind of the blatant things you're talking about, there's no other way to react than to point out?
5: Oh, no, but our guys were so good tonight, just staying together and poised. The emotion's part of basketball, and I think some of the reason they're officiated the way they are is because they don't show emotion, and that's a credit to them. I mean, they've really taken the emotion out of the game. They're super tight-knit. They don't complain to the officials, and maybe they're the beneficiaries of that. I don't know.
7: JJ, yesterday you were talking about the non-SGA minutes, how you had to win those minutes or be even. First half you won them, and then he goes out with that fourth foul, 10:53 left in the third quarter, and then I think it was minus 18 for you guys with SGA not on the floor. I know the refs part of that, but what do you attribute that to?
5: I'm just letting you know how the game was officiated. We didn't lose because of the refs. That's never the case. You don't lose because of refs. You lose because the other team outplays you. Oklahoma City outplayed us.
8: They shot 13 free throws, I think, in that stretch I'm talking about.
5: And a lot of them were fouls. I mean, a lot of them were fouls. But again, it's we're not putting two on the ball in that stretch. And so we've just got to be better, and we'll look how we can be better on both ends.
1: You see mob movies, Q, and you see what $50,000 looks like. That's what $50,000 sounds like, because that's going to be his fines. criticizing the officials after they lost, going down two games to none. He did try to clean up at the end that you never lose because of officials, but he got his money's worth, and we'll see. I always want to know if that will ever be something you can wager on. At the end of a game, will the coach be criticizing the officials and be fined for it? I would like to know that, because J.J. Redick clearly was sitting on some things, talking about LeBron James getting hit upside the head and nothing being called. So, they're frustrated, but they're undermanned, and they can't out-coach. They can't out-rah-rah. They can't deal with what's in front of them unless they have Luka Doncic. They don't have him, so they just have a few more games in their season.
0: LeBron James shot 316 free throws this year. 316, not counting the postseason. Come on, man. He's talking about the little guys in theatrics. Has he seen LeBron James in his theatrics? He is the whole damn theater.
9: In like the past two games.
0: No, he is an absolute theater. He is, he's Broadway. He's the movies. He's your school play. I mean, he is the theater of all theater. He is theatrics. Sometimes I think he's playing soccer. He's so theatrical. What are we talking about?
1: J.J. Redick is hurt, man. He's hurt. J.J. Redick is frustrated. He coached the best he could. He was right there in the game for almost three quarters and then got run out of the gym. He's frustrated. So he's got $50,000. The money goes to NBA charities. He's going to help somebody with his words tonight.
0: No, I mean, I'm good with that. I'm good with that. And look, I understand there's reasonable complaints. I think when he's talking about, you know, Jackson Hayes being held, he's not wrong. I get that. But if you tell me that the little guys are more theatrical than LeBron James, I got to ring the bell on you. Because he might as well be Denzel Washington. He's so theatrical out there. Like, he is the actor of all actors. Did you hear that? That was a gunshot and LeBron just hit the ground. Like, that's what he does. Like, what are we talking about? The dude is like, and also, I mean, he's also a soccer player, right? I mean, all that flopping and everything. Come on, man. You can't tell me that. And you're talking about a guy who shot over 12,000 career free throws as well. He doesn't get calls. I'm not buying that. I understand some of the complaints. I think he's right. But that one, you can't get me on that one. I'm not falling for that banana in the tailpipe. You're not going to fall for the banana in the tailpipe. I'm not going to do that. It's game night here on ESPN Radio and the ESPN app. And oh, don't forget, the ESPN app is home to WWE Backlash 2026 and every WWE Premium Live event. 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

0: 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The Thunder, they're up now 2-0. Home team, I don't think this is a big surprise by any stretch of the imagination, especially playing in OKC. You knew that they were going to come out and dominate. It was a bad matchup from the beginning for every reason that we know. The Lakers are not, you know, they're compromised. They don't have their star in Luka. They're not a good matchup with OKC. And even when they keep the game close, similar to game number one, at some stretch, all of a sudden they just take off. And game one, they lose by, 18? Game two, basically the same thing, right? I mean, it's just it's just what it is. They're about a 20-point better team than the Lakers are at this stage of the game.
1: The Lakers just can't do things they need to do.
0: Right.
1: They need to get out to leads early in the game. They were down 7-0 before you could even sit down and watch the game. So they need to win the early parts of quarters. They need to win the offensive rebounding situation. And they need to be able to close out quarters. And they just can't do it for four quarters. So it really is too bad. You know, we don't know how many more games, in my opinion. Well, you like them or you don't like them. LeBron James, his career is coming to an end, and you would like to see a player who's meant so much to any game, you know, be as impactful as he possibly could be. But his reign of terror of doing it by himself is over, and he just doesn't have the pieces to help him out in a situation like this.
0: No, he doesn't. I think he's got one more year left for sure. I don't think he'll go out like that. You know, with this series being the final series of his career, I couldn't see that. So I think he's got one more run left in him, and hopefully whatever team he's on, whether that's the Lakers or other, the players around them are fully healthy and give him an opportunity to go on a run. But all the weapons, all the players, all the talent, they all rest on the Oklahoma City side of things right now. And they're, for the most part, pretty healthy, and they're playing, clicking on all cylinders. 27 points in the first quarter, 30 points in the second quarter, 36 in the third quarter, and 32 in the fourth quarter. That's how you put a team away. That's who OKC is. That's why they're defending champs, and they're now up 2-0. So let's go back to OKC and hear from their head coach, Mark Daigneault.
2: Mark, we've talked so much about the intentionality of being adaptable and how these games never look alike. What'd you make of the way your team just reacted to the circumstances of Shea being in foul trouble tonight?
3: Not only that, I just thought LA's physicality in the first half, I thought they were the aggressor, especially their offense against our defense. And so we had to kind of endure their punch in the first half. They obviously took a lead in the third. Shea had four. And so it's just kind of an unpredictable game, you know, and like I said, after game one, no two games are alike. So we did a great job just staying present, winning the next battle in front of us, sticking together. We got contributions from everybody. It was great.
4: Mark, what did you see from AJ specifically in that stretch?
3: I mean, he was outstanding in the first half, you know, got his scoring going, didn't make his threes, but you know, made everything else pretty much in the first half, and great floor game. He gave us great tempo when Shea was getting denied and when Shea was off the floor, and just, you know, continued poise and confidence out of him in these big games.
4: And I have to ask, because it felt like the second half sort of dissolved into these teams versus the crew. I don't know. I mean, I won't ask you about the quality of the officiating, but what role did you seem to feel like the officiating played by the end of the game?
3: I mean, I always, my interactions with the officials between me and them, you know, I had plenty to say to them, but I'm going to keep it there. And I thought our team did a really good job of staying present and just focusing on the next controllable. And we just played it possession by possession.
5: Yeah, Mark, talk about that group right after Shea gets, goes to the bench, and after the flagrant, just the way they were able to grab control of the game.
3: Yeah. You know, it's just great confidence by the team and togetherness. We strung together stops, played with great pace off those stops. The guys stepped in and made confident plays up and down. You know, it started with the group when Kaysen went in for him, the starting group plus Kaysen. And then every sub we rolled in there, you know, did the same thing and really built a nice lead. You know, I probably would have gone back to him in the third. I was planning on doing that in my head, but we played so well. I just kept riding it. It got him fresh, allowed him to play the whole fourth. It was a great team win.
5: And I feel like a lot of guys, young guys in Jerry McCain's role would be a little timid. He comes out there and there's no fear in anything, not scared to make a mistake. Just talk about his mentality in those type of situations.
3: Yeah, I mean, he's ironclad, you know, as we've talked about. You know, he goes in there, stays in character, stays aggressive. You know, he's going to shoot the next shot. He makes the right plays. He plays inside the team. He competes defensively. He has had good defensive possessions for us. And he was huge tonight. And you need that in a playoff series. You know, there's a lot of basketball. And you're going to need everybody. We trust everybody. He was big again tonight.
0: There's OKC's head coach, Mark Daigneault, talking about, well, everything that they've done, the guys that stepped up in a major way and helped them get a 2-0 series lead. And home team, I was just checking out a little video that our guy Malibu's Most Wanted sent over to me, you know, of the whole Lakers team. It looked like huddling around the officials after the game to share their frustrations. And I say that in air quotes. I can't say that I've seen that before, but there you go. So everybody signing up for the officials did it. They're the reason why.
1: You don't have a man anymore. LeBron used to be the man. When he was the man, he got the call. Now, Shea's the man.
0: Right.
1: Hey, I don't know if this generation has seen the movie Juice.
0: Yes.
1: At the end of the movie.
0: Q!
1: Final
0: Q!
1: Final line is, you got the juice now, man?
0: Yep.
1: Well, now Shea's got the juice now, man. And nobody wants to hear it. Look, you're going to be at a disadvantage when you are on the road anywhere in the NBA and the other team has a star player. Anybody can say what they want to. They can find whoever they want to. That's just the way it goes. You have to overcome those things. And I like what Daigneault said, you know, when he had some issues with the officials, how his team stayed in the moment.
0: Yep.
1: If you have a shot of all of the Lakers huddled around an official, your mind is not right.
0: Yep.
1: And LeBron knows that. And, you know, there are two theories. You can just play through it and say nothing, or you can complain and put a lot of pressure on the officials for game three in L.A. for them to make some of the calls when you want them to go your way. So you're not losing this because of officiating. You're losing this because you can't stay in the moment. You can't take leads. You can't hold leads. You can't come back. You can't beat them on the boards. You can't beat them in the fast-breaking transition game. And you can't close out quarters like Shea and the rest of that team. So you're outgunned, you're overmatched, and it's too bad. It would be better if the Lakers had more. They don't have more, so we just need to wait for the end to come quickly.
0: Five more free throws is what OKC shot than the Lakers.
1: Stop crying. Stop the crying.
0: Five. That's it. And oh, by the way, Austin Reeves, who was leading the charge, was the guy that was pointing the fingers and talking the most to the officials. He shot more free throws than SGA did.
1: All right. Very well.
0: I'm just going to leave that there.
1: Very well.
0: Get to
1: LA, lead by 9 or 10 in the first quarter, and you might have a shot.
0: There it is, right there. He's home team Brandon Leake. I'm Q Myers, SportsCenter All Nights, coming up next here on ESPN Radio, the all-new ESPN app, SiriusXM, Channel 80.
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16: Out of control, throws it away. Caruso's got it. Stays in the open court. Look out below, Bobby. Rocks the baby with a two-hand dunk.
15: The Cavs and Pistons battle in the Motor City.
17: Curran lobs deep inside. It's off the right hand of Cunningham. Saved by Cunningham. Just Robinson back to Cunningham. Corner range three. And got it.
15: Stanley Cup playoff action continues on the ice between the Hurricanes and Flyers.
18: Back across, Svechnikov's got to go skate to stick. He goes low to high for Gauss to spare. Now send it across. They score!
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19: 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And well, going back is Morris. The dad's strength is there. It's gone.
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20: 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Stanley Cup playoffs roll on. Plenty of action on the diamond. Rookie mini camps in the NFL and March Madness expansion is official. But we'll start in the association out west, Lakers Thunder. Lakers looking for some life in this one after falling by almost 20 points in Tuesday's Game 1. Where LA's 90 points that night were its fewest in a playoff game since 2021. The Thunder became the first defending champ to start the playoffs 5-0 since the 2017 Cavaliers. Lakers came in tonight a 15.5-point underdog, according to DraftKings Sportsbook. For LeBron James, that matches the largest of his career. James got the help he needed early to keep pace with the number one overall seed Thunder. The Lakers would enter the locker room at halftime with a 1-point lead, and got off to a fast start in the third.
21: All right, here's Reeves, top of the key. He's been a different guy tonight. Three-pointer by Austin. Good. Wow. Again.
22: Boy, I guess he's back. Austin's got to keep shooting, and he's back in rhythm.
21: 69-64, Lakers by 5.
20: 7-10 ESPN LA. Austin Reeves returned to form after a rough game one, finishing with 31 points, 2 rebounds, 6 assists, becoming the first Lakers player to score 30 points in a game this postseason. James finished with 23 points of his own to go with 6 assists. Oklahoma City turned it on later in the third quarter, though, stringing together a run that stretched its lead.
23: Reeves behind the play. It's 5-on-4. Taysom to the trailing Holmgren. DJ will open. And the right three-pointer. Count it. Cha-ching, get Thunder money ball, and he's fouled. And N1 coming. Oh, baby. You got to love it. Thunder by 10. Jay will with an N1 off a tray. In transition. Russo cross-court right wing to Wallace. Feeds near midcourt to Shea, slicing left. Steps back, fires. He wants three straight away. Give it to him. Cha-ching, a Thunder money ball. Lakers don't call a timeout. They're down 16 now as the reigning MVP has his say and 20 tonight in 25 minutes.
20: Shea Gilgeous-Alexander was one of three Thunder players to score more than 20 points, finishing with 22. tied with Chet Holmgren for a team high. And the Thunder run away with it in the end to seal the victory, 125-107, and take a 2-0 lead in the series. For the Thunder, it's their seventh straight home playoff win, second longest streak since moving to Oklahoma City in the 08-09 season. SGA shared his thoughts on tonight's win after the game.
2: Shay, with the foul trouble disrupting your rhythm a bit, how did you manage that mentally, and what did you see out of your teammates that allowed them to take control of this game?
3: That's supposed to be a game of runs, ups and downs. It's not always going to go your way, and I know that. I don't expect it to go my way all the time. All I can do is play through it, play with effort, try to do the right things out there on the court, hopefully at least the W's. Thankfully, basketball is a team sport, and the team was able to hold on tonight. Built us a pretty good lead while I was out, but yeah, hats off to the guys.
2: I mean, look, this team has a lot of strengths, but one of them is your depth. What did you see out of your bench, especially the performance from Jared McCain?
3: Yeah, it's just a next man up mentality. Like we've gone through ups and downs all year with injuries, guys in and out of the lineup. Doesn't faze us. Guys continue to play to their strengths, and we try to help each other out there. And then Jared McCain was just big time tonight. Shot making all over the floor. Barely played the first series, and he's had huge minutes this series. Just speaks to his character and his work ethic.
2: This one was gritty. I mean, there was a lot of people unhappy throughout this game. A lot of talking throughout. You now take a 2-0 lead to L.A. What do you guys need to carry over from these two wins to take control more of this series?
3: We got to be the aggressor. I feel like they were playing with more force. Like, they were attacking harder in closeouts, like, making quicker decisions, playing with a better sense of urgency in the first half especially. As long as we take care of that, we should have our foot in the right direction.
20: Teams to take a 2-0 series lead in a best-of-seven win the series 92% of the time. Thunder head coach Mark Daigneault after going up 2-0.
4: LA's physicality in the first half, I thought they were the aggressor, especially their offense against our defense. And so we had to kind of endure their punch in the first half. They obviously took a lead in the third. Shea had four. And so it's just kind of an unpredictable game. You know, and like I said, after game one, no two games are alike. So we did a great job of just staying present, winning the next battle in front of us. Sticking together, we got contributions from everybody. It was great.
20: Tough night for the Lakers, who lost by 18 despite shooting exactly 50% from the field. For the Lakers, 20 turnovers, the fourth game this postseason with 20 or more. No other team has more than two such games. LeBron James on the lack of execution, particularly in the second half.
5: Bad opportunities. I think offensively we had some really good looks. Some of them haven't went down to the paint. We've had some turnovers. Today it wasn't that many where it was like careless turnovers. You know, someone was being aggressive and be okay with it.
20: Head coach J.J. Redick with the media after the game as well.
24: Well, you know, I talked about it a little bit yesterday, them being plus nine in the non-shade minutes. And then, you know, in the second half, we just got blitzed, you know, 32-14, seven turnovers. They shot 14 free throws during that stretch. So we'll look at lineups, we'll look at everything, try to figure out how we can be better in those minutes.
20: Game 3 getting underway at Crypto.com Arena in Los Angeles on Saturday. 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It was the Pistons hosting the Cavaliers, heard right here on ESPN Radio. Detroit came in with a 1-0 lead or 1-0 lead in the series after Tuesday night's win. Its first time leading a playoff series since 2008. The story there was Cade Cunningham and Tobias Harris for the Pistons, and it was turnovers for the Cavs, notably James Harden, that did them in. Detroit closed tonight as a 3.5-point favorite, according to DraftKings Sportsbook, and jumped out to an early lead.
17: Guarded there by Mobley. Durant lobs deep inside. It's off the right hand of Cunningham. Saved by Cunningham. Just Robinson back to Cunningham. Corner right three. And got it. And rattled out and dropped in. He got the home bounce.
20: Cunningham finished with a team-high 25 points, added 4 rebounds and 10 assists. That's now 20 points in all 15 career playoff games for him. Detroit had 4 players score in double digits. Tobias Harris was, again, one of them.
17: 41-34 Pistons. Harris comes out to catch against Wade here, wing left. ISO drives him to the rack. Reverse layup, spins home. I don't know how he did it. Harris got it to go through contact.
20: Harris finished with 21 points and added 7 rebounds. The Pistons carried an 11-point lead into halftime. But Cleveland overcame the slow start and roared back in the second half, largely due to Donovan Mitchell's performance.
17: Allen to his left with a chest pass from Mobley. Dribble handoff to Mitchell, same side. Mitchell drives Harris down the left side of the lane. Goes uphill. Harden saves it. Pass fake, drive and kick to Mitchell. Corner right three. Bang, got it.
20: Mitchell finished with a game-high 31 points, his 15th 30-point playoff game with the Cavaliers. That's the second most in franchise history behind LeBron James. Not much help from James Harden, who finished with just 10 points to go with four turnovers. That's his 30th career playoff game now with more turnovers than field goals made. The game really got interesting, though, in the fourth quarter when Cleveland took its first lead.
17: Rebound Cavaliers. Schroeder to the right wing. Pocket pass into Mobley. Dunks for the lead. Mobley dunks it home, and Cleveland's come all the way back from down 14. It is 81-79.
20: That lead wasn't safe for long. Detroit tied it on the ensuing possession with a Harris turnaround jumper. Cunningham and Harris continued finding the net, and it's what Detroit needed late in the game.
17: Cunningham on the left. Step back three for Cunningham. Good! Woo-hoo! Cunningham with 23 down the stretch here, trying to bring it home. It's 101-92. Jenkins will advance it across half court. Cleveland will concede. 5 seconds left. Final score here in Detroit. Pistons 107, Cavaliers 97. A 2-0 lead for the one seed in the East.
20: Pistons secure their fifth straight playoff win, the longest streak since 2008. For Cunningham, he has led or co-led the Pistons in scoring in 14 straight playoff games. He extends the longest streak in franchise history, and he shared his thoughts after the game as well.
2: Okay, the Cavs were not going to go out easy in this one. They battled back and took a lead early in the fourth quarter. How did you guys regain composure?
3: We never lost composure. We just stayed poised, stuck to our principles, stuck to our system, and just turned up the energy a little bit.
2: You had 12 of your 25 in the fourth quarter. What do you enjoy about these gotta have it moments in the playoffs?
3: I mean, I just enjoy my team. I want my season in. I enjoy winning. Just trying to make the best play. I had a lot of turnovers. A lot of things I can clean up on. So, I'm excited to get to the film session and get better.
2: Well, listen, you guys take a 2-0 lead in the series. You want to carry this on the road. How do you get it done in Cleveland?
3: Turning up our energy even more. Getting better from this game. There's a lot of things we clean up. They're a tough team to beat at home. So, we're going to have to come in with a high-level focus and competitive spirit, and we can get the job done.
20: Pistons head coach J.B. Bickerstaff on pulling away at the end to secure the victory.
0: We just settled in. I think, as that was happening, they started to pick up their pressure a little bit more. We got a little sped up, but we found our resolve, got back to who we are. And talking about that, it's like moment to moment, right? Like, don't hang on to things that have happened in the past and don't look in the future. Just make the right play right now. And I thought our guys did that down the stretch.
20: For the Cavaliers, they fall to 0-5 on the road this postseason. Sixth straight road playoff loss dating back to last season. Head coach Kenny Atkinson on how to avoid these slow starts.
1: We just got to keep looking at it. There's lineups, there's tactics, there's, even more aggressive, defensive tactics, pushing the pace earlier in the game, maybe running less sets, although we don't run a ton of sets, so... but something I think how these things go, everything's on the table, everything. We got to look at it all.
20: The Cavaliers are 3-8 when trailing in a best of seven series. Game three of this series set to tip off from Cleveland on Saturday at 3 p.m. Eastern time. Reminder, you can catch all the NBA playoff games on ESPN Radio. SportsCenter All Night over on the ice. Hurricanes Flyers Eastern Conference semifinal game three. Carolina needed a rally in game one after trailing 2-0 early. Their first time trailing since April 7th. They found a way to get it done in overtime. The Hurricanes enter tonight one of two unbeaten teams this postseason. The Avalanche are also 6-0. It's the first time in franchise history they've won six straight games to begin a playoff run. For the Flyers, they trail 2-0 in a best of seven series for the first time since 2016. Tonight in Philly, it was tough to slow down the Hurricanes, who carried a 2-1 lead into the third period.
18: Back across Svechnikov. He's got to go skate to stick. He goes low to high for Goss to spare. Now send it across. They score! It's a power play goal! Andrei Svechnikov! It's the second power play goal of the game, and the Canes have a 3-1 lead here in the third.
20: 99.9 The Fan. Svechnikov's first goal this postseason. He entered with the most shots on goal of anyone without a goal this postseason.
18: And the horn goes, and the Carolina Hurricanes are one win away from advancing to their fourth Eastern Conference final appearance in 8 years.
20: Carolina defeats Philly 4-1 to take a 3-0 series lead, one win away from a sweep. For the Hurricanes, they're the fourth team all-time to start 7-0 while allowing fewer than 10 goals combined. Seven straight wins for Carolina ties the longest streak in franchise postseason history. Teams to lead a best-of-seven series, 3-0, have gone on to win 98% of the time. The Flyers, though, happen to be one of four teams to come back from a 3-0 deficit. Game 4 in Philadelphia on Saturday, puck drops at 6 p.m. Eastern time. Looking ahead to Friday, Stanley Cup playoffs continue. Canadiens Sabres Game 2 second round after a regular season series with four tightly contested games and two wins apiece. It was the Sabres taking Game 1, 4-2 in Buffalo. For the Sabres, it's their first playoff game after the first round since 2007. Their first win beyond the opening round of the playoffs since the 07 Conference Finals. For the Canadiens, they lost eight of their last nine best-of-seven series in which they trailed 1-0. The puck drops in this one at KeyBank Center at 7 p.m. Eastern Time. Also on the ice on Friday, Golden Knights Ducks in Anaheim. Game 3, second round action in the West. Ducks with a 3-1 win on Wednesday night to even the series 1-1 behind a strong goaltending performance. The Golden Knights have lost Game 2 in each of their last four best-of-seven series, the longest losing streak in franchise history. Anaheim seems to be gaining steam as their run progresses. Start time here, 9:30 p.m. Eastern time. Switching gears quickly to baseball, Reds-Cubs at Wrigley Thursday. Cubs looking to sweep the series following a 15-3 run with 11 straight wins at home. Michael Conforto got the scoring started for Chicago.
6: He hits a high fly ball, deep right field. That goes down. That ball's got a chance. Gone! Conforto, Cubs lead 1-0.
7: And he hits one today.
20: Cincinnati managed to put three runs on the board, but Chicago too much in the end.
6: Let's see if it was a strike or not. We're watching the video right now, and it was a strike. And the Cubs sweep the series. It's all over. Cubs win the ball game by a score of 8-3.
20: That from Cubs Radio Network. The Cubs have won their last nine overall, last 15 at home, second longest win streak at Wrigley Field, the longest since 1935. For the Reds, they've lost seven straight games, one shy of tying the longest losing streak since 2024. Plenty more from the ballpark. That's next. SportsCenter All Night continues. It's ESPN Radio.
14: 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Up 2-0 over the 76ers. We head to Philadelphia for Game 3. How will the Sixers respond? 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
1: 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SportsCenter All Night, I'm Chris Burnett. A trip around the diamond and we'll start in New York. Yankees hosting the Rangers. Yankees Ryan Weathers was scheduled to get the start for New York, but a late scratch due to a viral infection, expected to rejoin the rotation after the weekend. Paul Blackburn stepped in on short notice. The Rangers were trying to steal a second win in a row and take the series. A scary moment in the first inning as New York's Jason Dominguez was carted off the field after colliding with the wall. More on that in a moment. Texas managed to grab a 2-1 lead heading into the sixth. Trent Grisham at the plate.
2: 1-1 to Grish. Pitch swung on there. This slicing drive. Left center field. It will get down. Everybody's going to run. Bellinger scores right behind him. Rosario getting a wave on McMahon. Here he comes. He scores. A bases clearing double by Trent Grisham. And the Yankees have taken the lead.
1: WFAN. Grisham finished 3-5 with 3 RBI. The Yankees get the win 9-2. It's their sixth straight series win, tying the Padres for the second longest series win streak in Major League Baseball this season.

0: Brad Tracy after going just 10-17 under Alex Cora, who was fired April 25th. The Rays are an MLB best 19-5 since April 10th, 16-2 against American League teams this season. Sitting just behind the Yankees in second place in the AL East, Chandler Simpson in the sixth for Tampa.
1: 1-0 on Simpson hitting for Nick Fortes. The pitch. Swinging a hard hit ball toward the middle and through into center field. A base hit. Caminero scores. DeLuca right behind him. The throw home lead and goes to the backstop. The Rays get a two-run single from Chandler Simpson off the bench. They're back in front. It's 5-3 in the sixth.
0: 620 WDAE for Simpson. He went 2-for-2 with 3 RBI. That's a career high. 41 singles so far this season. That's the most in Major League Baseball. Then, later in the ninth.
2: Caminero waiting on a 2-1.
1: He swings and launches one. Deep center field, way up in the air, headed for the bleachers. It's a line drive. Two-run homer for Junior Caminero. The Rays bust it open. It's 8-4. And what a shot by Junior.
0: For Caminero, he went 2-for-4 with a home run, 2 RBI, and his home run was 114 miles per hour in the top of the ninth. That's the second hardest home run of his career. The Rays with a big win over Boston, 8-4, seventh straight win, longest win streak this season, and they've now won 13 of their last 14 games. Tampa is an MLB best 20-5 since April 10th, including 15-1 against AL teams over that span. For the Red Sox, this snapped their three-game win streak. That was tied for the longest win streak this season. Athletics-Phillies. Phillies 8-1 under Don Mattingly, second-best record in baseball since firing Rob Thompson April 28th. Might have entered as possibly the hottest team in the National League right now. The Athletics had other plans at the plate, though.
3: Right-hander looks in as the 0-2 pitch. Painter delivers, and it swung on a drive to left field. And well, going back is Marsh. The dad strength is there. It's gone. A two-run homer for Langeliers. It's 2-0 A's.
4: And the 1-2. Driven to left field. That's hanging the line, and Wilson has homered. Well, the Boo Birds are out here in Philadelphia. It's a 7-0 game. Wilson extends his hitting streak to 11 games, Johnny, and gets his third home run of the season.
0: Talk 650 KSTE, the Athletics with a big win here, 12-1. 12 runs ties their most in a game this season. Orioles, Marlins. Marlins, four straight losses, all at home. The Orioles with a win would be the second series sweep of the season for them. Miami led 3-2 in the sixth. Then what might be the play of the game to keep it that way?
5: 1-2, hammered. High in the air, left center field. Marcy working back to the warning track and the wall. Marcy leaps, and he made the catch! Jacob Marcy goes airborne and takes a double away from Bisaio. High on that wall in left center, and that's out number one.
6: That is the best catch of the year.
0: Marlins go on to win 4-3 to snap that streak of four straight losses at home. Guardians Royals, Kansas City hoping to wrap up this four-game set with a series win. That wasn't supposed to be the case today for the Guardians, top of the seventh.
7: The 2-0 pitch. Swung on, hit high, hit deep to right. It's got a chance. Gone to the Royals bullpen. A towering three-run home run to right by Bone Naylor.
0: Cleveland wins it 8-2. Pirates, Diamondbacks. Pirates win this one 4-2. Twins, Nationals. Nationals get the win 6-5 for the Nationals, also their first home series win of the season. We get back to NBA playoff action when we return. SportsCenter All Night continues. It's ESPN Radio.
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1: The Oklahoma City Thunder defeated the Los Angeles Lakers 125-107 Thursday night to grab a 2-0 lead in the series before heading to L.A. for Game 3. The Detroit Pistons overcame a late push from the Cleveland Cavaliers to win Game 2 107-97 and secure a 2-0 lead in the Eastern Conference semifinals. And the Carolina Hurricanes scored in every period tonight to defeat the Philadelphia Flyers 4-1 for a 3-0 series lead of their own, one win away from a series sweep.
2: Game 2 is over. OKC's in command of this series as a 1 seed against the number 4-seeded Lakers. And the Thunder are 8-0 all-time when they've led 2-0 in a best-of-7 playoff series. Streamers cascade down at Paycom Center as Oklahoma City, for the second time in this series, wins by 18, 125-107 the final in this game.
1: SportsCenter all night, ESPN Radio. 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You can hear us also on the all-new ESPN app and SiriusXM Channel 80. I'm Chris Burnett. Thunder defeat the Lakers 125-107 to jump out to a 2-0 series lead. Teams to take a 2-0 series lead in a best-of-7 win the series 92% of the time. Shai Gilgeous-Alexander was one of three Thunder players to score more than 20 points, finishing with 22. He felt the physicality involved in the game tonight was a good fit for it.
3: Yeah, absolutely. It just makes the game more fun. Like, certain things get let go that usually don't. And it's just basketball at the end of the day. It's just like this time of year is just purest form of the sport and of the game. And I definitely am. I love this form of it for sure.
1: Head coach Mark Daigneault on his performance the last two games.
4: How he's responding is how he always responds, which is nothing bothers the guy. He's pretty unflappable. And he understands the nature of these series. You know, quality opponents that are capable of executing a lot of different things. He's the centerpiece of game plans. You know, they're doubling him about as aggressively as we've seen, and as consistently as we've seen. And he just continues to find a blend of his aggression, getting off early, and empowering his teammates. And the way that he's played, even in game one, with the way that he's moving it out of there, that has some effect on their ability to go out there and play the way they did when he was in foul trouble. You know, he deserves some credit for that, with the way that he's empowered the group despite his gravity, you know, as a MVP caliber player. So, that's how I'd grade him out.
1: The Thunder improved to 6-0 this postseason. That matches the 2014 Heat and the 2004 Spurs for third best start by a defending champ over the last 30 seasons. For the Lakers, LeBron James finished with 23 points. That's his 148th consecutive playoff game scoring in double figures. That breaks a tie with Karl Malone for the fourth longest streak in NBA postseason history. Lakers head coach J.J. Redick offered his thoughts on if composure played into the performance of his team tonight.
5: Oh, no, but our guys were so good tonight, just staying together, poised. That's the emotions part of basketball, and I think some of the reason they're officiated the way they are is because they don't show emotion, and that's a credit to them. I mean, they've really taken the emotion out of the game. They're super tight-knit. They don't complain to the officials, and they, maybe they're the beneficiaries of that. I don't know.
1: The Lakers are 2-21 in a best-of-7 series when trailing 2-0. Their last win, 2004 in the conference semifinal against the Spurs. Tip-off for Game 3 set for Saturday, 8:30 p.m. Eastern Time on ABC and right here on ESPN Radio. Back to the East.
6: Pass pass to Harris. Harris blocked right. Harris against Strus. Bump, bump, turn, shoots. Got it, 21 for Tobias Harris. And that's a moment for him as well.
1: Pistons hold on in the end to beat the Cavaliers 107-97. Detroit takes a 2-0 series lead. Cade Cunningham finished with a team-high 25 points. the Pistons had four players score in double digits tonight. Donovan Mitchell had a game-high 31 points for Cleveland, but it wasn't enough in the end. You heard the game here on ESPN Radio. Sean Kelly and Corey Alexander had the call for us. Sean?
7: Thank you, Chris. The Pistons, the one seed in the East, up 2-0 now over the Cleveland Cavaliers. Final count tonight, 107-97. They were pushed by the Cavaliers. Cleveland had 32 in the third quarter, actually grabbed a lead after being down 14 at one point. It was 83-81 in favor of Cleveland, but it was Detroit as a team closing out game number two.
8: Well, and Detroit's defense, stellar once again. Another game where they continued to turn them over. So when you think about what they were able to do in this one, it was really a team effort. Kay Cunningham leading the way, but did the majority of his scoring late in the fourth quarter. And then you talk about Tobias Harris stepping up. Another 20-point performance for him, making big shots down the stretch.
7: Yeah, seven in a row now for Harris with 20-plus. 21 points for him. Cunningham finished with 25. Jenkins, though, Danis Jenkins, 11 points in the first half, 14 in all. And Asar Thompson, even with foul trouble, had an impact once again defensively for this Detroit ball club.
8: Asar Thompson continues to impress, not only with his athleticism, but his defensive mentality and his mindset. He makes plays. He covers up so much ground and so many mistakes for his teammates because he can do things on a basketball court that the average NBA player can't do, not just the average man. So he has become such an impactful player on the defensive end, and he's starting to chip in offensively as well now in that dunker spot and finishing around the rim.
7: Okay, on the losing side, Cleveland got 31 from Donovan Mitchell on 11 of 24 shooting, but only 10 points from Harden. He was 3 for 13. His last six games now, 30 turnovers, 30 field goals for James Harden, the vet here. Cleveland goes back home for game three on Saturday, and what are they thinking about now over the next 48 hours?
8: They're thinking about being happy to be back home where they haven't lost a game this postseason and how their crowd is going to implore them to a great effort against the number one seed Detroit Pistons, the rival Detroit Pistons, which have struggled in that building in the playoff history.
7: 92% of the time, the team that goes up 2-0 in a best of seven in the NBA goes on to win the series. It's a hard number to overcome. Cavaliers, though, again, at home on Saturday, looking to now take serve on the home floor and make it 2-1. Should be very interesting. Detroit here has won five straight postseason games for the first time since 2008. And that, of course, was a clinching Game 7 win in there against Orlando. And now they hold serve at home with a 2-0 series lead. Final score again, 107-97. Detroit defeats Cleveland. For Corey Alexander, I'm Sean Kelly, right here on your home for the NBA, ESPN Radio, and the ESPN app. Now let's go back to Chris Burnett in the studio.
1: Thanks, Sean. The Pistons hold a 2-0 series lead over the Cavs, and Game 3 from Cleveland will tip off Saturday afternoon at 3 p.m. Eastern Time. SportsCenter All Night, ESPN Radio. Looking ahead to Friday night, a pair of Game 3s. Knicks 76ers in the East. Game 2 was a back-and-forth affair with the score close late in the game.
9: Kick it to Hart, Barkwater 3. It's good. Josh Hart needed that one, and he's tied the game at 99 with 6:20 remaining.
10: Most importantly, just staying poised, staying composed.
9: Brunson top of the key, crossover on Barlow. They got the matchup again to the foul line. Spins, fadeaway jumper. He buried it. Taylor.

0: foul line. Step back, 20-footer. Got it! Mikal Bridges, a step back jumper over Oubre. And the Knicks on a 9-0 run have a 6-point lead.
1: It was a great game for us. A game that I think we needed. And these are the games that help us grow, for us to find a way to win tonight. Speaks volumes about everyone in that locker room.
0: And with a 108-102 victory, the Knicks have taken game two and a 2-0 lead in the Eastern Conference semifinals.
2: I was really impressed with the Knicks, and that is a championship caliber win.
3: Knicks grabbed their fifth straight win, their longest playoff win streak since 1999. Evan Cohen with more on New York on ESPN Radio's Unsportsmanlike.
2: Embiid being out is like, okay, Sixers have nothing to lose kind of thing. Do the Knicks take them for granted? Like, oh, we'll be fine. Then Mitchell Robinson's out. Like, we're good to go. And the Knicks never acted that way. And I was just really impressed. I just thought the ability to hold Philly to 12 points in that fourth quarter and just kind of do your job late in this game, Smalls, I was really impressed with the Knicks, and that is a championship-caliber win last night. Win the games you're supposed to win and never lose a game like that. And I understand that you could say, well, of course they won, Embiid's out. Yeah, but it was kind of one of these games. It was back and forth, all the lead changes.
4: 25.
2: Philly tried things with Dominic Barlow playing center and switching on to Brunson, and give Jalen Brunson all the credit in the world. Hit big shot after big shot over Barlow. He does what you're supposed to do as a shooter. Arc. I just was really impressed with the Knicks last night.
3: Hard not to be. The 76ers, though, now head home to Philly down 2-0 in the series. They're 0-15 in a best-of-7 when trailing 2-0. Big question, as Evan mentioned, though, is the status of Joel Embiid, who did not play Wednesday with hip soreness and the ankle sprain. Arsham Sharania earlier on Embiid's status for Friday.
5: Joel Embiid is uncertain for game three on Friday night back in Philadelphia. He not only has an ankle sprain, he has hip soreness as well. And both of those injuries, he was trying to get around-the-clock treatment on to be able to play in game two. And he just could not get either of them situated. He sat out game two. Obviously, Philly played a much more competitive game. But overall, the Sixers are 1-3 without him in the lineup in the playoffs. They're 3-2 with him. And it is still very much touch and go on whether he'll be able to get healthy enough to play in game three. He is officially listed as questionable.
3: So all eyes will be on Embiid's status. The Knicks, though, dealing with injuries of their own. OG Anunoby went down late in game two with what's being called a right hamstring strain. Ian Begley, SNY NBA reporter, with what he's hearing on OG.
6: The Knicks, again, dodging a significant injury here with Anunoby, and I'm told that there is optimism in the locker room that Anunoby will be playing in Philadelphia, game three in Philadelphia Friday, game four in Philadelphia Sunday. There's optimism that he'll be back within those games. And so breathing a sigh of relief, I'm sure the Knicks are, because you really can't overstate how important Anunoby's been to this team in the postseason.
3: Game three of this series gets underway Friday. Tune in at 6:30 p.m. Eastern Time on ESPN Radio and the ESPN app. SportsCenter all night. Spurs-Timberwolves game three also coming up on Friday. San Antonio able to even the series on Wednesday at one game apiece. The 133-95 victory was the third largest win in franchise playoff history. For Minnesota, splitting the series was key as it shifts to home court advantage in Minneapolis. Kendrick Perkins with his thoughts on the environment in Target Center on First Take.
7: No one brought up home court advantage. No one brought up what it feels like in role players playing better at home. I said this a few days ago. San Antonio was in a must-win situation. They was going to come out with a certain level of desperation and tenacity and come out on with an edge. But at the end of the day, you hadn't in Minnesota. Did you hear Anthony Edwards' post-game interview? He said he expect the crowd to be rowdy and loud. They going to be drunk. It's going to be rocking. This was his comments. So what he's saying is, we're coming home. The series is tied 1-1. This is a dangerous place to play in. This is Anthony Edwards in the Minnesota Timberwolves. I'm not saying this may not go 6 or 7 games. I'm not saying that. But if I'm Minnesota, I got on that plane last night real comfortable.
3: Perk said it, but Anthony Edwards, a focus here. He had just 12 points off the bench in game two, is looking to return to form in game three. This is a must win, according to Stephen A. Smith.
8: You're not feeling comfortable after an ass whipping. You're feeling urgency, because what you don't want to happen is for San Antonio to get game three. You see what I'm saying? Even if you split, you're almost better off losing game four than you are losing game three. You lose game three, San Antonio has the momentum, and they push you on the verge of being on the brink. That's problematic. You don't want to be in that situation with Minnesota after you just won game one, and then all of a sudden you get smacked around two consecutive games. That's not the back and forth was one thing, but to get smacked around back-to-back games, I don't think that would bode well for Minnesota.
3: Tip-off for Game 3 in Minneapolis Friday night, 9:30 p.m. Eastern Time, SportsCenter All Night, ESPN Radio. Quickly on NFL, Aaron Rodgers now expected to visit the Pittsburgh Steelers this weekend and is eyeing a return in 2026. Rodgers, who will turn 43 years old during the 26 season, acclimated well to the Steelers last year. The four-time MVP went 10-6 in 16 starts, completed 65% of his passes with 24 touchdowns. ESPN NFL analyst Jason McCourty earlier on SportsCenter.
4: Right now, bringing Aaron Rodgers back into that quarterback room, I think it's the best thing for the organization, and it's the best thing for the young quarterbacks they have in that room. Will Howard, who's coming in into year two, and then Drew Aller, who they drafted this season. Those guys, I don't think, are going to be ready to play right away. Bring a guy back like Rodgers, allow him to give them another crack at it. Those guys get to see how he'll communicate with Mike McCarthy and Aaron Rodgers, a Hall of Fame quarterback, and they get a chance to just sit down and learn from him. And I think that's going to go a long way for this football team. They've also had some upgrades, so let's see what Rodgers can do with a little bit of a better talent around him.
3: Rodgers could be the first Steelers quarterback to start consecutive season openers since Ben Roethlisberger started 11 straight from 2011 to 2021. March Madness expansion is official. More when we continue. SportsCenter All Night, it's ESPN Radio.
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1: In Detroit, Cade Cunningham drains a 3 to give the Pistons the victory over the Cavaliers. 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
4: Cunningham on the left. Step back 3 for Cunningham. Good! Woo-hoo! Cunningham with 23 down the stretch here. Trying to bring it home. It's 101-92.
0: Number 4.
1: On the diamond, Jacob Marcy robs a double in South Florida. 104.3 WQAM.
5: 1-2, hammered high in the air, left center field. Marcy working back to the warning track and the wall. Marcy leaps, and he made the catch. Jacob Marcy goes airborne and takes a double away from Basayo, high on that wall in left center, and that's out number 1.
6: That is the best catch of the year.
0: Number 3.
1: Jalen Williams sends the Thunder crowd into a frenzy with his three-pointer. Here's the call on WWLS 98.1, the sports animal.
7: Reeves behind the play. It's 5-on-4. Taysom to the trailing Holmgren. DJ will open. Angle-like three-pointer. Count it. Cha-chinga Thunder Bunny behind. He's fouled. An and one coming. Oh, baby. You gotta love it. Thunder by 10. Jay Will with an and one off a tray. In transition.
0: Number 2.
1: A two-run blast from Junior Caminero silences the Fenway faithful. 620 WDAE with the call.
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9: He swings and launches one. Deep center field. Way up in the air. Headed for the bleachers. It's a line drive. Two-run homer for Junior Caminero. The Rays busted open. It's 8-4. And what a shot by Junior.
0: Number 1.
1: And finally, the Hurricanes storm into Philly to take a commanding series lead. 99.9 the fan.
5: Back across Svechnikov. He's got to go skate to stick. He goes low to high for Gostisbehere. Now send it across. They score! It's a power play goal! Andrei Svechnikov! It's the second power play goal of the game, and the Canes have a 3-1 lead here in the third.
1: SportsCenter All Night, ESPN Radio, back to baseball. Late finish in San Diego for Cardinals-Padres. First matchup for these two this season. The Cardinals have won 7 of their last 9 games. The Padres have lost 5 of their last 8 games after a strong start this year. We jump ahead to the 7th inning with Mason Wynn at the plate.
10: Here's his pitch. And Wynn goes down the right field line. This has a chance to drop as Castellanos lets it go. It goes by him. Walker's going to score. Mason Wynn goes to second. He's going to go around, and he's going to try and go to third. And Mason Wynn is going to go in with an RBI triple, and the Cardinals are on top.
1: Cardinals Radio Network. Cardinals steal the win here 2-1 in San Diego. They've now won 8 of their last 10 games. It's their first time winning 8 or more games in a 10-game span since June of last season, when they also went 8-2. For the Padres, they've now lost 6 of their last 9 games after starting the season 19-9. SportsCenter All Night, ESPN Radio, I'm Chris Burnett. Moving over to the WNBA, set to open its 2026 season on Friday with a trio of games. The league will be celebrating its 30th anniversary this year. There are 4 teams with 7-1 or shorter odds to win the title, according to DraftKings Sportsbook. Leading the way is the Liberty at plus 220. The Aces right behind at plus 390. The Fever at plus 450. And the Dream at plus 650. Sun Liberty get things started at 7:30 p.m. Eastern time. The Liberty, though, will have to do it without star Sabrina Ionescu. ESPN WNBA analyst Chinea Ogwumike on Ionescu's absence.
11: Yeah, this is a big blow for the New York Liberty, but I do think that getting Satu Sabally is actually going to help them in this time frame because Breanna Stewart, Satu, they all can bring the ball, they all can dribble, but they will need their point guard. She's someone who has paced the WNBA and made threes the last 5 or so years, and so getting Sabrina back healthy will be important, but take your time. It's still just the beginning of the season.
1: ESPN Analytics gives the Liberty an 85% chance to start the season 1-0. Against the Connecticut Sun. SportsCenter All Night, ESPN Radio. Expansion is happening. The NCAA men's and women's basketball tournaments are expanding from 68 to 76 teams, starting with the 2027 tournaments. The move will mark a significant shift in one of the hallmark American sporting events. The expansion of the men's tournament would be the biggest since it moved to 64 teams in 1985. Texas Athletic Director Chris Del Conte weighed in with his thoughts last week on ESPN Radio's Amber and Ian when the vote was imminent.
6: There's so many more teams in Division I basketball today, and you're trying to figure out a way to maximize the playoff opportunity. In college basketball, it's not there. And they talk about the expansion of college football. Both equations, you look at the number of participating teams in D1 football to only have 12 is a head scratcher when you start to look at the NBA, Major League Baseball, hockey, where you play this entire season to make a playoff opportunity. Same with basketball. So I understand it. It's going to be a little bit of a change, but I remember back in 85, everyone's going, oh my God, we're going to 48 to 64. What are we doing? It's a perfect number. And then we were 64 forever, then they added four play-in, so it's all part of it.
1: Nearly one-third of the men's field will now play on either Tuesday or Wednesday. More NBA playoffs coming your way. That's next. SportsCenter All Night continues. It's ESPN Radio.
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12: 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Bang, he got it. And the Thunder have taken the lead.
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2: SGA and the Thunder look to continue their winning ways against the Lakers.
7: Out of control, throws it away. Caruso's got it. Shea's in the open court. Look out below, Bobby. Rocks the baby with a two-hand dunk.
2: The Cavs and Pistons battle in the Motor City.
3: Curran lobs deep inside. It's off the right hand of Cunningham. Saved by Cunningham. There's Robinson back to Cunningham. Corner right three. And got it.
2: Stanley Cup playoff action continues on the ice between the Hurricanes and Flyers.
5: 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He's got to go skate to stick. He goes low to high for Gostisbehere. Now send it across. They score!
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4: 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And well, going back is Mars. 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
1: 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Stanley Cup playoffs roll on. Plenty of action on the diamond. Rookie mini camps in the NFL and March Madness expansion is official. But we'll start in the association out west, Lakers Thunder. Lakers looking for some life in this one after falling by almost 20 points in Tuesday's Game 1. Where LA's 90 points that night were its fewest in a playoff game since 2021. The Thunder became the first defending champ to start the playoffs 5-0 since the 2017 Cavaliers. Lakers came in tonight a 15.5-point underdog, according to DraftKings Sportsbook. For LeBron James, that matches the largest of his career. James got the help he needed early to keep pace with the number one overall seed Thunder. The Lakers would enter the locker room at halftime with a 1-point lead, and got off to a fast start in the third.
23: All right, here's Reeves, top of the key. He's been a different guy tonight. Three-pointer by Austin, good again.
24: Boy, I guess he's back. Austin's got to keep shooting it, though. He's back in rhythm.
23: 69-64, Lakers by 5.
1: 7-10 ESPN LA. Austin Reeves returned to form after a rough game one, finishing with 31 points, 2 rebounds, 6 assists, becoming the first Lakers player to score 30 points in a game this postseason. James finished with 23 points of his own to go with 6 assists. Oklahoma City turned it on later in the third quarter, though, stringing together a run that stretched its lead.
7: Reeves behind the play. It's 5-on-4. Taysom to the trailing Holmgren. DJ will open. And the right three-pointer. Count it. Kachinga Thunder money behind. He's fouled. An and one coming. Oh, baby. You got to love it. Thunder by 10. Jay Will with an and one off a tray. In transition. Caruso, cross-court right wing to Wallace. Feeds near mid-court to Shea, slicing left. Steps back, fires, he wants three straight away. Give it to him! Cha-ching, a Thunder money ball! Lakers don't call a timeout. They're down 16 now as the reigning MVP has his say, and 20 tonight in 25 minutes.
1: Shea Gilgeous-Alexander was one of three Thunder players to score more than 20 points, finishing with 22, tied with Chet Holmgren for a team high. And the Thunder run away with it in the end to seal the victory, 125-107, and take a 2-0 lead in the series. For the Thunder, it's their 7th straight home playoff win, second longest streak since moving to Oklahoma City in the 08-09 season. SGA shared his thoughts on tonight's win after the game.
25: Shay, with the foul trouble disrupting your rhythm a bit, how did you manage that mentally, and what did you see out of your teammates that allowed them to take control of this game?
26: That's supposed to be a game of runs, ups and downs. It's not always going to go your way, and I know that. I don't expect it to go my way all the time. All I can do is play through it, play with effort, try to do the right things out there on the court, hoping at least the W's. Thankfully, basketball is a team sport, and the team was able to hold on tonight. Built us a pretty good lead while I was out, but yeah, hats off to the guys.
25: I mean, look, this team has a lot of strengths, but one of them is your depth. What did you see out of your bench, especially the performance from Jeremy Cain?
26: Yeah, it's just a next man up mentality. Like we've gone through ups and downs all year with injuries, guys in and out the lineup. Doesn't faze us. Guys continue to play to their strengths, and we try to help each other out there. And then Jeremy Cain was just big time tonight. Shot making all over the floor. Barely played the first series, and he's had huge minutes this series. Just speaks to his character and his work ethic.
25: This one was gritty. I mean, there was a lot of people unhappy throughout this game. A lot of talking throughout. You now take a 2-0 lead to LA. What do you guys need to carry over from these two wins to take control more of this series?
26: We got to be the aggressor. I feel like they were playing with more force. Like, they were attacking harder in closeouts, like, making quicker decisions. playing with a better sense of urgency in the first half, especially. As long as we take care of that, we should have our foot in the right direction.
1: Teams to take a 2-0 series lead in a best of seven win the series 92% of the time. Thunder head coach Mark Daigneault after going up 2-0.
6: LA's physicality in the first half, I thought they were the aggressor, especially their offense against our defense. And so we had to kind of endure their punch in the first half. They obviously took a lead in the third. Shea had four. And so it's just kind of an unpredictable game. You know, and like I said, after game one, no two games are alike. So we did a great job of just staying present, winning the next battle in front of us, sticking together. We got contributions from everybody. It was great.
1: Tough night for the Lakers, who lost by 18 despite shooting exactly 50% from the field. For the Lakers, 20 turnovers, the fourth game this postseason with 20 or more. No other team has more than two such games. LeBron James on the lack of execution, particularly in the second half.
8: We had opportunities. I think offensively we had some really good looks. Some of them haven't went down to the paint. Yeah, we've had some turnovers, but I don't think... Today it wasn't that many where it was like careless turnovers, but it was someone who's been aggressive and be okay with it.
1: Head coach J.J. Redick with the media after the game as well.
9: Well, you know, I talked about it a little bit yesterday, them being plus nine in the non-shade minutes, and then, you know, that in the second half, we just got blitzed, you know, 32-14, seven turnovers. They shot 14 free throws during that stretch. So we got to, you know, we'll look at lineups, we'll look at everything, try to figure out how we can be better in those minutes.
1: Game 3 getting underway at Crypto.com Arena in Los Angeles on Saturday. 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It was the Pistons hosting the Cavaliers, heard right here on ESPN Radio. Detroit came in with 1-0 lead in the series after Tuesday night's win, its first time leading a playoff series since 2008. The story there was Cade Cunningham and Tobias Harris for the Pistons, and it was turnovers for the Cavs, notably James Harden, that did them in. Detroit closed tonight as a 3.5-point favorite, according to DraftKings Sportsbook, and jumped out to an early lead.
3: Guarded there by Mobley. Durant lobs deep inside. It's off the right hand of Cunningham. Saved by Cunningham to Robinson. Back to Cunningham. Corner right three. And got it. And rattled out and dropped in. He got the home bounce.
1: Cunningham finished with a team-high 25 points, added 4 rebounds and 10 assists. That's now 20 points in all 15 career playoff games for him. Detroit had 4 players score in double digits. Tobias Harris was, again, one of them.
3: 41-34 Pistons. Harris comes out to catch against Wade here, wing left. ISO drives him to the rack. Reverse layup, spins home. I don't know how he did it. Harris got it to go through contact.
1: Harris finished with 21 points and added 7 rebounds. The Pistons carried an 11-point lead into halftime, but Cleveland overcame the slow start and roared back in the second half, largely due to Donovan Mitchell's performance.
3: Allen to his left with a chest pass from Mobley. Dribble handoff to Mitchell, same side. Mitchell drives Harris down the left side of the lane, goes uphill, Harden saves it. Pass fake, drive and kick to Mitchell. Corner right three, bang, got it.
1: Mitchell finished with a game-high 31 points, his 15th 30-point playoff game with the Cavaliers. That's the second most in franchise history behind LeBron James. Not much help from James Harden, who finished with just 10 points to go with 4 turnovers. That's his 30th career playoff game now with more turnovers than field goals made. The game really got interesting, though, in the fourth quarter when Cleveland took its first lead.
3: Rebound Cavaliers. Schroeder to the right wing. Pocket pass into Mobley. Dunks for the lead. Mobley dunks it home, and Cleveland's come all the way back from down 14. It is 81-79.
1: That lead wasn't safe for long. Detroit tied it on the ensuing possession with a Harris turnaround jumper. Cunningham and Harris continued finding the net, and it's what Detroit needed late in the game.
3: Cunningham on the left. Step back three for Cunningham. Good! Cunningham with 23 down the stretch here, trying to bring it home. It's 101-92. Jenkins will advance it across half court. Cleveland will concede. 5 seconds left. Final score here in Detroit. Pistons 107, Cavaliers 97. A 2-0 lead for the one seed in the East.
1: Pistons secure their fifth straight playoff win, the longest streak since 2008. For Cunningham, he has led or co-led the Pistons in scoring in 14 straight playoff games. He extends the longest streak in franchise history, and he shared his thoughts after the game as well.
25: Okay, the Cavs were not going to go out easy in this one. They battled back and took the lead early in the fourth quarter. How did you guys regain composure?
10: We never lost composure. We just stayed poised, stuck to our principles, stuck to our system, and just turned up the energy a little bit.
25: You had 12 of your 25 in the fourth quarter. What do you enjoy about these gotta-have-it moments in the playoffs?
10: I mean, I just enjoy my team. I want my season in. I enjoy winning. Just trying to make the best play. I had a lot of turnovers. A lot of things I can clean up on. So, I'm excited to get to the film session and get better. Team to beat at home, so we're gonna have to come in with high level focus and competitive spirit, and we can get the job done.
1: Pistons head coach JB Bickerstaff on pulling away at the end to secure the victory.
11: We just settled in. I think as that was happening, they started to pick up their pressure a little bit more. We got a little sped up, but we found our resolve. Got back to who we are. And talking about that, it's like moment to moment, right? Like, don't hang on to things that have happened in the past and don't look in the future. Just make the right play right now. And I thought our guys did that down the stretch.
1: For the Cavaliers, they fall to 0-5 on the road this postseason. Sixth straight road playoff loss dating back to last season. Head coach Kenny Atkinson on how to avoid these slow starts.
12: We just got to keep looking at it. There's lineups, there's tactics, there's, even more aggressive, defensive tactics, pushing the pace earlier in the game, maybe running less sets, although we don't run a ton of sets. So, but something I think, how these things go, everything's on the table, everything. We got to look at it all.
1: The Cavaliers are 3-8 when trailing in a best of seven series. Game three of this series set to tip off from Cleveland on Saturday at 3 p.m. Eastern time. Reminder, you can catch all the NBA playoff games on ESPN Radio. SportsCenter All Night over on the ice. Hurricanes, Flyers, Eastern Conference semifinal game three. Carolina needed a rally in game one after trailing 2-0 early. Their first time trailing since April 7th. They found a way to get it done in overtime. The Hurricanes enter tonight one of two unbeaten teams this postseason. The Avalanche are also 6-0. It's the first time in franchise history they've won six straight games to begin a playoff run. For the Flyers, they trail 2-0 in a best-of-seven series for the first time since 2016. Tonight in Philly, it was tough to slow down the Hurricanes, who carried a 2-1 lead into the third period.
24: Back across, Svechnikov. He's got to go skate to stick. He goes low to high for Gostisbehere. Now send it across. They score! It's a power play goal! Andrei Svechnikov! It's the second power play goal of the game, and the Canes have a 3-1 lead here in the third.
1: 99.9 The Fan, Svechnikov's first goal this postseason. He entered with the most shots on goal of anyone without a goal this postseason.
24: And the horn goes, and the Carolina Hurricanes are one win away from advancing to their fourth Eastern Conference final appearance in 8 years.
1: Carolina defeats Philly 4-1 to take a 3-0 series lead, one win away from a sweep. For the Hurricanes, they're the fourth team all-time to start 7-0 while allowing fewer than 10 goals combined. Seven straight wins for Carolina ties the longest streak in franchise postseason history. Teams to lead a best-of-seven series, 3-0, have gone on to win 98% of the time. The Flyers, though, happen to be one of four teams to come back from a 3-0 deficit. Game four in Philadelphia on Saturday, puck drops at 6 p.m. Eastern time. Looking ahead to Friday, Stanley Cup playoffs continue. Canadiens Sabres Game 2 second round after a regular season series with four tightly contested games and two wins apiece. It was the Sabres taking Game 1, 4-2 in Buffalo. For the Sabres, it's their first playoff game after the first round since 2007. Their first win beyond the opening round of the playoffs since the 07 conference finals. For the Canadiens, They lost 8 of their last 9 best-of-7 series in which they trailed 1-0. The puck drops in this one at KeyBank Center at 7 p.m. Eastern Time. Also on the ice on Friday, Golden Knights, Ducks in Anaheim. Game 3, second-round action in the West. Ducks with a 3-1 win on Wednesday night to even the series 1-1 behind a strong goaltending performance. The Golden Knights have lost Game 2 in each of their last 4 best-of-7 series, the longest losing streak in franchise history. Anaheim seems to be gaining steam as their run progresses. Start time here, 9:30 p.m. Eastern Time. Switching gears quickly to baseball, Reds Cubs at Wrigley Thursday. Cubs looking to sweep the series following a 15-3 run with 11 straight wins at home. Michael Conforto got the scoring started for Chicago.
13: He hits a high fly ball, deep right field. That goes down. That ball's got a chance. Gone! Michael Conforto. Cubs lead 1-0.
14: And he hits one today.
1: Cincinnati managed to put 3 runs on the board, but Chicago too much in the end.
13: Let's see if it was a strike or not. We're watching the video right now, and it was a strike. And the Cubs sweep the series. It's all over. Cubs win the ball game by a score of 8-3.
1: That from Cubs Radio Network. The Cubs have won their last 9 overall, last 15 at home, second longest win streak at Wrigley Field. The longest since 1935. For the Reds, they've lost 7 straight games, one shy of tying the longest losing streak since 2024. Plenty more from the ballpark. That's next. SportsCenter All Night continues. It's ESPN Radio.
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1: 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SportsCenter All Night, I'm Chris Burnett. A trip around the diamond and we'll start in New York. Yankees hosting the Rangers. Yankees' Ryan Weathers was scheduled to get the start for New York, but a late scratch due to a viral infection, expected to rejoin the rotation after the weekend. Paul Blackburn stepped in on short notice. The Rangers were trying to steal a second win in a row and take the series. A scary moment in the first inning as New York's Jason Dominguez was carted off the field after colliding with the wall. More on that in a moment. Texas managed to grab a 2-1 lead heading into the sixth. Trent Grisham at the plate.
2: 1-1 to Grish. Pitch swung on there. This slicing drive. Left center field. It will get down. Everybody's going to run. Bellinger scores right behind Rosario. Getting a wave on McMahon. Here he comes. He scores. A bases clearing double by Trent Grisham. And the Yankees have taken the lead.
1: WFAN Grisham finished 3-5 with 3 RBI. The Yankees get the win 9-2. It's their sixth straight series win, tying the Padres for the second longest series win streak in Major League Baseball this season. Yankees manager Aaron Boone on Dominguez and the injury after the game.
3: The concussion testing so far is negative, so that's good. We'll obviously continue to monitor that. He's got a low-grade minor AC sprain of his left shoulder, so that'll put him on the IL, and that could be a few weeks. So we'll just, but that's what we're dealing with right now.
1: Rangers suffer their eighth straight series loss at Yankee Stadium. Last series win there in 2017. Moving over to Rays Red Sox. Sox entered this one having gone 6-4 under interim manager Chad Tracy.

0: They're back in front. It's 5-3 in the sixth.
1: 620 WDAE for Simpson. He went 2-for-2 with 3 RBI. That's a career high. 41 singles so far this season. That's the most in Major League Baseball. Then, later in the ninth.
2: Caminero waiting on a 2-1.
0: He swings and launches one. Deep center field, way up in the air, headed for the bleachers. It's a line drive. 2-run homer for Junior Caminero. The Rays busted open. It's 8-4. And what a shot by Junior.
1: For Caminero, he went 2-for-4 with a home run, 2 RBI, and his home run was 114 miles per hour in the top of the ninth. That's the second hardest home run of his career. The Rays with a big win over Boston, 8-4, seventh straight win, longest win streak this season, and they've now won 13 of their last 14 games. Tampa is an MLB best 20-5 since April 10th, including 15-1 against AL teams over that span. For the Red Sox, this snapped their three-game win streak. That was tied for the longest win streak this season. Athletics-Phillies. Phillies 8-1 under Don Mattingly, second-best record in baseball since firing Rob Thompson April 28th. Might have entered as possibly the hottest team in the National League right now. The Athletics had other plans at the plate, though.
3: Right-hander looks in as the 0-2 pitch. Painter delivers, and it swung on a drive to left field. And well, going back is Marsh. The dad strength is there. It's gone. A 2-run homer for Langoliers. It's 2-0 A's.
4: And the 1-2. Driven to left field. That's hanging the line, and Wilson has homered. Well, the Boo Birds are out here in Philadelphia. It's a 7-0 game. Wilson extends his hitting streak to 11 games, Johnny, and gets his third home run of the season.
1: Talk 650 KSTE, the Athletics with a big win here, 12-1. 12 runs ties their most in a game this season. Orioles, Marlins. Marlins, 4 straight losses, all at home. The Orioles with a win would be the second series sweep of the season for them. Miami led 3-2 in the sixth. Then what might be the play of the game to keep it that way?
5: 1-2, hammered. High in the air, left center field. Marcy working back to the warning track and the wall. Marcy leaps, and he made the catch! Jacob Marcy goes airborne and takes a double away from Bisaio. High on that wall in left center, and that's out number one.
6: That is the best catch of the year.
1: Marlins go on to win 4-3 to snap that streak of 4 straight losses at home. Guardians, Royals, Kansas City hoping to wrap up this 4-game set with a series win. That wasn't supposed to be the case today for the Guardians, top of the 7th.
7: The 2-0 pitch.
8: Swung on, hit high, hit deep to right. It's got a chance. Gone to the Royals bullpen. A towering 3-run home run to right by Bone Naylor.
1: Cleveland wins it 8-2. Pirates, Diamondbacks. Pirates win this one 4-2. Twins, Nationals. Nationals get the win 6-5 for the Nationals. Also their first home series win of the season. We get back to NBA playoff action when we return. 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
1: The Oklahoma City Thunder defeated the Los Angeles Lakers 125-107 Thursday night to grab a 2-0 lead in the series before heading to L.A. for Game 3. The Detroit Pistons overcame a late push from the Cleveland Cavaliers to win Game 2 107-97 and secure a 2-0 lead in the Eastern Conference semifinals. And the Carolina Hurricanes scored in every period tonight to defeat the Philadelphia Flyers 4-1 for a 3-0 series lead of their own, one win away from a series sweep.
2: Game 2 is over. OKC's in command of this series as a 1 seed against the number 4-seeded Lakers. And the Thunder are 8-0 all-time when they've led 2-0 in a best-of-7 playoff series. Streamers cascade down at Paycom Center as Oklahoma City, for the second time in this series, wins by 18, 125-107 the final in this game.
1: SportsCenter All Night, ESPN Radio. That was WWLS 98.1, the sports animal. You can hear us also on the all-new ESPN app and SiriusXM Channel 80. I'm Chris Burnett. Thunder defeat the Lakers 125-107 to jump out to a 2-0 series lead. Teams to take a 2-0 series lead in a best-of-7 win the series 92% of the time. Shai Gilgeous-Alexander was one of three Thunder players to score more than 20 points, finishing with 22. He felt the physicality involved in the game tonight was a good fit for it.
3: Yeah, absolutely. It just makes the game more fun. Like, certain things get let go that usually don't. And it's just basketball at the end of the day. It's just like this time of year is just purest form of the sport and of the game. And I definitely am. I love this form of it for sure.
1: Head coach Mark Daigneault on his performance the last two games.
4: How he's responding is how he always responds, which is nothing bothers the guy. He's pretty unflappable. And he understands the nature of these series. You know, it's quality opponents that are capable of executing a lot of different things. He's the centerpiece of game plans. You know, they're doubling him about as aggressively as we've seen, and as consistently as we've seen. And he just continues to find a blend of his aggression, getting off early, and empowering his teammates. And the way that he's played, even in game one, with the way that he's moving it out of there, that has some effect on their ability to go out there and play the way they did when he was in foul trouble. You know, he deserves some credit for that, with the way that he's empowered the group despite his gravity, you know, as a MVP caliber player. So, that's how I'd grade him out.
1: The Thunder improved to 6-0 this postseason. That matches the 2014 Heat and the 2004 Spurs for third best start by a defending champ over the last 30 seasons. For the Lakers, LeBron James finished with 23 points. That's his 148th consecutive playoff game scoring in double figures. That breaks a tie with Karl Malone for the fourth longest streak in NBA postseason history. Lakers head coach J.J. Redick offered his thoughts on if composure played into the performance of his team tonight.
5: Oh, no, but our guys were so good tonight, just staying together and poised. The emotion's part of basketball, and I think some of the reason they're officiated the way they are is because they don't show emotion, and that's a credit to them. I mean, they've really taken the emotion out of the game. They're super tight-knit. They don't complain to the officials, and maybe they're the beneficiaries of that. I don't know.
1: The Lakers are 2-21 in a best-of-7 series when trailing 2-0. Their last win, 2004 in the conference semifinal against the Spurs. Tip-off for Game 3 set for Saturday, 8:30 p.m. Eastern Time on ABC and right here on ESPN Radio. Back to the East.
6: Pass pass to Harris. Harris block right. Harris against Strus. Bump, bump, turn, shoots. Got it, 21 for Tobias Harris. And that's a moment for him as well.
1: Pistons hold on in the end to beat the Cavaliers 107-97. Detroit takes a 2-0 series lead. Cade Cunningham finished with a team-high 25 points. The Pistons had four players score in double digits tonight. Donovan Mitchell had a game-high 31 points for Cleveland, but it wasn't enough in the end. You heard the game here on ESPN Radio. Sean Kelly and Corey Alexander had the call for us. Sean?
7: Thank you, Chris. The Pistons, the one seed in the East, up 2-0 now over the Cleveland Cavaliers. Final count tonight, 107-97. They were pushed by the Cavaliers. Cleveland had 32 in the third quarter, actually grabbed a lead after being down 14 at one point. It was 83-81 in favor of Cleveland, but it was Detroit as a team closing out game number two.
8: Well, and Detroit's defense, stellar once again. Another game where they continued to turn them over. So when you think about what they were able to do in this one, it was really a team effort. Cade Cunningham leading the way, but did the majority of his scoring late in the fourth quarter. And then you talk about Tobias Harris stepping up. Another 20-point performance for him, making big shots down the stretch.
7: Yeah, seven in a row now for Harris with 20-plus. 21 points for him. Cunningham finished with 25. Jenkins, though, Danis Jenkins, 11 points in the first half, 14 in all, and Asar Thompson, even with foul trouble, had an impact once again defensively for this Detroit ball club.
8: Asar Thompson continues to impress, not only with his athleticism, but his defensive mentality and his mindset. He makes plays. He covers up so much ground and so many mistakes for his teammates because he can do things on a basketball court that the average NBA player can't do, not just the average man. So he has become such an impactful player on the defensive end, and he's starting to chip in offensively as well now in that dunker spot and finishing around the rim.
7: Okay, on the losing side, Cleveland got 31 from Donovan Mitchell on 11 of 24 shooting, but only 10 points from Harden. He was 3 for 13. His last six games now, 30 turnovers, 30 field goals for James Harden, the vet here. Cleveland goes back home for game three on Saturday, and what are they thinking about now over the next 48 hours?
8: They're thinking about being happy to be back home where they haven't lost a game this postseason and how their crowd is going to implore them to a great effort against the number one seed Detroit Pistons, the rival Detroit Pistons, which have struggled in that building in the playoff history.
7: 92% of the time, the team that goes up 2-0 in a best of seven in the NBA goes on to win the series. It's a hard number to overcome. Cavaliers, though, again, at home on Saturday, looking to now take serve on the home floor and make it 2-1. Should be very interesting. Detroit here has won five straight postseason games for the first time since 2008. And that, of course, was a clinching Game 7 win in there against Orlando. And now they hold serve at home with a 2-0 series lead. Final score again, 107-97. Detroit defeats Cleveland. For Corey Alexander, I'm Sean Kelly, right here on your home for the NBA, ESPN Radio, and the ESPN app. Now let's go back to Chris Burnett in the studio.
1: Thanks, Sean. The Pistons hold a 2-0 series lead over the Cavs, and Game 3 from Cleveland will tip off Saturday afternoon at 3 p.m. Eastern Time. SportsCenter All Night, ESPN Radio. Looking ahead to Friday night, a pair of Game 3s. Knicks 76ers in the East. Game 2 was a back-and-forth affair with the score close late in the game.
9: Kick it to Hart, far corner three. It's good. Josh Hart needed that one, and he's tied the game at 99 with 6:20 remaining.
10: Most importantly, just staying poised, staying composed.
9: Brunson top of the key, crossover on Barlow. They got the matchup again to the foul line. Spins, fadeaway jumper. He

0: 11.
1: Bridges, foul line, step back, 20-footer. Got it! Mikal Bridges, a step back jumper over Oubre, and the Knicks on a 9-0 run have a 6-point lead.
2: It was a great game for us, a game that I think we needed, and these are the games that help us grow, for us to find a way to win tonight. Speaks volumes about everyone in that locker room.
1: And with a 108-102 victory, the Knicks have taken game two and a 2-0 lead in the Eastern Conference semifinals.
3: I was really impressed with the Knicks, and that is a championship caliber win.
4: Knicks grabbed their fifth straight win, their longest playoff win streak since 1999. Evan Cohen with more on New York on ESPN Radio's Unsportsmanlike.
3: Embiid being out is like, okay, Sixers have nothing to lose kind of thing. Do the Knicks take them for granted? Like, oh, we'll be fine. Then Mitchell Robinson's out. Like, we're good to go. And the Knicks never acted that way. And I was just really impressed. I just thought the ability to hold Philly to 12 points in that fourth quarter and just kind of do your job late in this game, Smalls, I was really impressed with the Knicks, and that is a championship-caliber win last night. Win the games you're supposed to win and never lose a game like that. And I understand that you could say, well, of course they won, Embiid's out. Yeah, but it was kind of one of these games. It was back and forth, all the lead changes.
5: 25.
3: Philly tried things with Dominic Barlow playing center and switching on to Brunson, and give Jalen Brunson all the credit in the world. Hit big shot after big shot over Barlow. He does what you're supposed to do as a shooter. Arc. I just was really impressed with the Knicks last night.
4: Hard not to be. The 76ers, though, now head home to Philly down 2-0 in the series. They're 0-15 in a best-of-7 when trailing 2-0. Big question, as Evan mentioned, though, is the status of Joel Embiid, who did not play Wednesday with hip soreness and the ankle sprain. Arshan Sharania earlier on Embiid's status for Friday.
6: Joel Embiid is uncertain for game 3 on Friday night back in Philadelphia. He not only has an ankle sprain, he has hip soreness as well. And both of those injuries, he was trying to get around-the-clock treatment on to be able to play in game 2. And he just could not get either of them situated. He sat out game 2. Obviously, Philly played a much more competitive game. But overall, the Sixers are 1-3 without him in the lineup in the playoffs. They're 3-2 with him. And it is still very much touch and go on whether he'll be able to get healthy enough to play in game 3. He is officially listed as questionable.
4: So all eyes will be on Embiid's status. The Knicks, though, dealing with injuries of their own. OG Anunoby went down late in game 2 with what's being called a right hamstring strain. Ian Begley, SNY NBA reporter, with what he's hearing on OG.
7: The Knicks, again, dodging a significant injury here with Anunoby, and I'm told that there is optimism in the locker room that Anunoby will be playing in Philadelphia, game 3 in Philadelphia Friday, game 4 in Philadelphia Sunday. There's optimism that he'll be back within those games. And so breathing a sigh of relief, I'm sure the Knicks are, because you really can't overstate how important Anunoby's been to this team in the postseason.
4: Game 3 of this series gets underway Friday. Tune in at 6:30 p.m. Eastern Time on ESPN Radio and the ESPN app. SportsCenter all night. Spurs-Timberwolves Game 3 also coming up on Friday. San Antonio able to even the series on Wednesday at one game apiece. The 133-95 victory was the third largest win in franchise playoff history. For Minnesota, splitting the series was key as it shifts to home court advantage in Minneapolis. Kendrick Perkins with his thoughts on the environment in Target Center on First Take.
8: No one brought up home court advantage. No one brought up what it feels like in role players playing better at home. I said this a few days ago. San Antonio was in a must-win situation. They was going to come out with a certain level of desperation and tenacity and come out with an edge. But at the end of the day, you heading to Minnesota. Did you hear Anthony Edwards' post-game interview? He said he expect the crowd to be rowdy and loud. They going to be drunk. It's going to be rocking. This was his comments. So what he's saying is, we're coming home. The series is tied 1-1. This is a dangerous place to play in. This is Anthony Edwards in the Minnesota Timberwolves. I'm not saying this may not go 6 or 7 games. I'm not saying that. But if I'm Minnesota, I got on that plane last night real comfortable.
4: Perk said it, but Anthony Edwards, a focus here. He had just 12 points off the bench in game 2, is looking to return to form in game 3. This is a must win, according to Stephen A. Smith.
9: You're not feeling comfortable after an ass whipping. You're feeling urgency, because what you don't want to happen is for San Antonio to get game 3. You see what I'm saying? Even if you split, you're almost better off losing game four than you are losing game three. You lose game three, San Antonio has the momentum, and they push you on the verge of being on the brink. That's problematic. You don't want to be in that situation with Minnesota after you just won game one, and then all of a sudden you get smacked around two consecutive games. That's not, the back and forth was one thing, but to get smacked around back-to-back games, I don't think that would bode well for Minnesota.
4: Tip-off for Game 3 in Minneapolis Friday night, 9:30 p.m. Eastern Time, SportsCenter All Night, ESPN Radio. Quickly on NFL, Aaron Rodgers now expected to visit the Pittsburgh Steelers this weekend and is eyeing a return in 2026. Rodgers, who will turn 43 years old during the 26th season, acclimated well to the Steelers last year. The four-time MVP went 10-6 in 16 starts, completed 65% of his passes with 24 touchdowns. ESPN NFL analyst Jason McCourty earlier on SportsCenter.
0: Right now, bringing Aaron Rodgers back into that quarterback room, I think is the best thing for the organization, and it's the best thing for the young quarterbacks they have in that room. Will Howard, who's coming into year two, and then Drew Aller, who they drafted this season. Those guys, I don't think, are going to be ready to play right away. Bring a guy back like Rodgers, allow him to give them another crack at it. Those guys get to see how he'll communicate with Mike McCarthy and Aaron Rodgers, a Hall of Fame quarterback. And they get a chance to just sit down and learn from him. And I think that's going to go a long way for this football team. They've also had some upgrades. So let's see what Rodgers can do with a little bit of a better talent around him.
4: Rodgers could be the first Steelers quarterback to start consecutive season openers since Ben Roethlisberger started 11 straight from 2011 to 2021. March Madness expansion is official. More when we continue. SportsCenter All Night. 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
5: 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The Wolves put the first two games of their series against the Spurs on the road, but did Game 2 prove they can't win the series outright? It's Unsportsmanlike, 6 a.m. Eastern, right here on ESPN Radio, ESPN 2, and ESPNU.
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1: In Detroit, Cade Cunningham drains a three to give the Pistons the victory over the Cavaliers. 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
4: Cunningham on the left. Step back three for Cunningham. Good! Woo-hoo! Cunningham with 23 down the stretch here. Trying to bring it home. It's 101-92.
0: Number 4.
1: On the diamond, Jacob Marcy robs a double in South Florida. 104.3 WQAM.
5: 1-2, hammered high in the air, left center field. Marcy working back to the warning track and the wall. Marcy leaps, and he made the catch. Jacob Marcy goes airborne and takes a double away from Bisaio, high on that wall in left center, and that's out number one.
6: That is the best catch of the year.
0: Number 3.
1: Jalen Williams sends the Thunder crowd into a frenzy with his three-pointer. Here's the call on WWLS 98.1, the sports animal.
7: Reeves behind the play. It's 5-on-4. Taysom to the trailing Holmgren. DJ well open. And one three-pointer. Count it. Cha-ching-a Thunder Bunny behind. He's fouled. And one coming. Oh, baby. You gotta love it. Thunder by 10. Jay Will with an and one off a tray. In transition.
0: Number 2.
1: A two-run blast from Junior Caminero silences the Fenway faithful. 620 WDAE with the call.
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9: He swings and launches one. Deep center field. Way up in the air. Headed for the bleachers. It's a line drive. Two-run homer for Junior Caminero. The Rays busted open. It's 8-4. And what a shot by Junior.
0: Number 1.
1: And finally, the Hurricanes storm into Philly to take a commanding series lead. 99.9 the fan.
5: Back across Svechnikov. He's got to go skate to stick. He goes low to high for Gostis pair. Now send it across. They score! It's a power play goal! Andrei Svechnikov! It's the second power play goal of the game, and the Canes have a 3-1 lead here in the third.
1: 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Late finish in San Diego for Cardinals-Padres. First matchup for these two this season. The Cardinals have won 7 of their last 9 games. The Padres have lost 5 of their last 8 games after a strong start this year. We jump ahead to the 7th inning with Mason Wynn at the plate.
10: Here's his pitch. And Wynn goes down the right field line. This has a chance to drop as Castellanos lets it go. It goes by him. Walker's going to score. Mason Wynn goes to second. He's going to go around, and he's going to try and go to third. And Mason Wynn is going to go in with an RBI triple, and the Cardinals are on top.
1: Cardinals Radio Network. Cardinals steal the win here 2-1 in San Diego. They've now won 8 of their last 10 games. It's their first time winning 8 or more games in a 10-game span since June of last season, when they also went 8-2. For the Padres, they've now lost 6 of their last 9 games after starting the season 19-9. SportsCenter All Night, ESPN Radio, I'm Chris Burnett. Moving over to the WNBA, set to open its 2026 season on Friday with a trio of games. The league will be celebrating its 30th anniversary this year. There are 4 teams with 7-1 or shorter odds to win the title, according to DraftKings Sportsbook. Leading the way is the Liberty at plus 220. The Aces right behind at plus 390. The Fever at plus 450. And the Dream at plus 650. Sun Liberty get things started at 7:30 p.m. Eastern time. The Liberty, though, will have to do it without star Sabrina Ionescu. ESPN WNBA analyst Chinea Gumake on Ionescu's absence.
11: Yeah, this is a big blow for the New York Liberty, but I do think that getting Satu Sabally is actually going to help them in this time frame because Breanna Stewart, Satu, they all can bring the ball, they all can dribble, but they will need their point guard. She's someone who has paced the WNBA and made threes the last 5 or so years, and so getting Sabrina back healthy will be important, but take your time. It's still just the beginning of the season.
1: ESPN Analytics gives the Liberty an 85% chance to start the season 1-0. Against the Connecticut Sun. 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Expansion is happening. The NCAA men's and women's basketball tournaments are expanding from 68 to 76 teams, starting with the 2027 tournaments. The move will mark a significant shift in one of the hallmark American sporting events. The expansion of the men's tournament would be the biggest since it moved to 64 teams in 1985. Texas Athletic Director Chris Del Conte weighed in with his thoughts last week on ESPN Radio's Amber and Ian when the vote was imminent.
3: There's so many more teams in Division I basketball today, and you're trying to figure out a way to maximize the playoff opportunity. In college basketball, it's not there. And they talk about the expansion of college football. Both equations, you look at the number of participating teams in D1 football to only have 12, is a head scratcher when you start to look at the NBA, Major League Baseball, hockey, where you play this entire season to make a playoff opportunity. Same with basketball. So I understand it. It's going to be a little bit of a change, but I remember back in 85, everyone's going, oh my God, we're going to 48 to 64. What are we doing? It's a perfect number. And then we were 64 forever, then they had four play-in, so it's all part of it. No big deal.
1: Nearly one-third of the men's field will now play on either Tuesday or Wednesday. 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That's next. 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
0: 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Coming up on SportsCenter All Night. SGA and the Thunder look to continue their winning ways against the Lakers.
7: Out of control, throws it away. Caruso's got it. Shea's in the open court. Look out below, Bobby. Rocks the baby with a two-hand dunk.
0: The Cavs and Pistons battle in the Motor City.
4: Curran lobs deep inside. It's off the right hand of Cunningham. Saved by Cunningham. There's Robinson back to Cunningham. Corner right three. And got it.
0: Stanley Cup playoff action continues on the ice between the Hurricanes and Flyers.
20: Back across Svechnikov. He's got to go skate to stick. He goes low to high for Gostis pair. Now send it across. They score!
0: Plus, all the best highlights from a Thursday in the majors.
21: Painter delivers, and it swung on a drive to left field. And well, going back is Morris. The dad's strength is there. It's gone.
0: From the worldwide headquarters of ESPN, this is SportsCenter All Night on ESPN Radio and on the ESPN app. Now, here's Chris Burnett.
1: 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Stanley Cup playoffs roll on. Plenty of action on the diamond. Rookie mini camps in the NFL and March Madness expansion is official. But we'll start in the association out west, Lakers Thunder. Lakers looking for some life in this one after falling by almost 20 points in Tuesday's Game 1. Where LA's 90 points that night were its fewest in a playoff game since 2021. The Thunder became the first defending champ to start the playoffs 5-0 since the 2017 Cavaliers. Lakers came in tonight a 15.5-point underdog, according to DraftKings Sportsbook. For LeBron James, that matches the largest of his career. James got the help he needed early to keep pace with the number one overall seed Thunder. The Lakers would enter the locker room at halftime with a 1-point lead, and got off to a fast start in the third.
22: All right, here's Reeves, top of the key. He's been a different guy tonight. Three-pointer by Austin. Good wow. Again.
23: Good. I guess he's back.
24: Austin's got to keep shooting it, though. He's back in rhythm.
22: 69-64, Lakers 5-5.
1: 7-10 ESPN LA. Austin Reeves returned to form after a rough game one, finishing with 31 points, 2 rebounds, 6 assists, becoming the first Lakers player to score 30 points in a game this postseason. James finished with 23 points of his own to go with 6 assists. Oklahoma City turned it on later in the third quarter, though, stringing together a run that stretched its lead.
7: Reeves behind the play. It's 5-on-4. Taysom to the trailing Holmgren. DJ will open. And the 1-3-pointer. Count it. Kachinga Thunder money behind. He's fouled. An and one coming. Oh, baby. You got to love it. Thunder by 10. Jay Will with an and one off a tray. In transition. Russo cross-court right wing to Wallace. Feeds near mid-court to Shea. Slicing left. Steps back, fires. He wants 3 straight away. Give it to him. Cha-chinga Thunder money ball. Lakers don't call a timeout. They're down 16 now as the reigning MVP has his say. And 20 tonight in 25 minutes.
1: Shea Gilgeous-Alexander was one of 3 Thunder players to score more than 20 points, finishing with 22. Tied with Chet Holmgren for a team high. And the Thunder run away with it in the end to seal the victory, 125-107, and take a 2-0 lead in the series. For the Thunder, it's their 7th straight home playoff win, second longest streak since moving to Oklahoma City in the 08-09 season. SGA shared his thoughts on tonight's win after the game.
25: Shea, with the foul trouble disrupting your rhythm a bit, how did you manage that mentally, and what did you see out of your teammates that allowed them to take control of this game?
26: That's supposed to be a game of runs, ups and downs. It's not always going to go your way, and I know that. I don't expect it to go my way all the time. All I can do is play through it, play with effort, try to do the right things out there on the court, and hopefully it leads to W's. Thankfully, basketball is a team sport, and the team was able to hold on tonight. Built us a pretty good lead while I was out, but yeah, hats off to the guys.
25: And look, this team has a lot of strengths, but one of them is your depth. What did you see out of your bench, especially the performance from Jared McCain?
26: Yeah, it's just a next man up mentality. Like we've gone through ups and downs all year with injuries, guys in and out of the lineup. Doesn't faze us. Guys continue to play to their strengths, and we try to help each other out there. And then Jared McCain was just big time tonight. Shot making all over the floor. Barely played the first series, and he's had huge minutes this series. Just speaks to his character and his work ethic.
25: This one was gritty. I mean, there was a lot of people unhappy throughout this game. A lot of talking throughout. You now take a 2-0 lead to LA. What do you guys need to carry over from these two wins to take control more of this series?
26: We got to be the aggressor. I feel like they were playing with more force. Like, they were attacking harder in closeouts, like, making quicker decisions. playing with a better sense of urgency in the first half, especially. As long as we take care of that, we should have our foot in the right direction.
1: Teams to take a 2-0 series lead in a best-of-7 win the series 92% of the time. Thunder head coach Mark Daigneault after going up 2-0.
2: LA's physicality in the first half, I thought they were the aggressor, especially their offense against our defense. And so we had to kind of endure their punch in the first half. They obviously took a lead in the third. Shea had 4. And so it was just kind of an unpredictable game. You know, and like I said, after game one, no two games are alike. So we did a great job just staying present, winning the next battle in front of us. Sticking together, we got contributions from everybody. It was great.
1: Tough night for the Lakers, who lost by 18 despite shooting exactly 50% from the field. For the Lakers, 20 turnovers, the fourth game this postseason with 20 or more. No other team has more than 2 such games. LeBron James on the lack of execution, particularly in the second half.
3: We had opportunities. I think offensively we had some really good looks. Some of them haven't went down to the paint. Yeah, we've had some turnovers, but I don't think... today it wasn't that many where it was like careless turnovers, you know, someone was being aggressive and be okay with that.
1: Head coach JJ Redick with the media after the game as well.
5: Well, you know, I talked about it a little bit yesterday, them being +9 in the non-shade minutes, and then, you know, in the second half, we just got blitzed, you know, 32-14, 7 turnovers. They shot 14 free throws during that stretch. So we'll look at lineups, we'll look at everything, try to figure out how we can be better in those minutes.
1: 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In the East, it was the Pistons hosting the Cavaliers, heard right here on ESPN Radio. Detroit came in with 1-0 lead in the series after Tuesday night's win, its first time leading a playoff series since 2008. The story there was Cade Cunningham and Tobias Harris for the Pistons, and it was turnovers for the Cavs, notably James Harden, that did them in. Detroit closed tonight as a 3.5-point favorite, according to DraftKings Sportsbook, and jumped out to an early lead.
4: Guarded there by Mobley. Durant lobs deep inside. It's off the right hand of Cunningham. Saved by Cunningham. Just Robinson back to Cunningham. Corner right 3. And got it. It rattled out and dropped in. Got the home bounce.
1: Cunningham finished with a team-high 25 points, added 4 rebounds and 10 assists. That's now 20 points in all 15 career playoff games for him. Detroit had 4 players score in double digits. Tobias Harris was, again, one of them.
4: 41-34 Pistons. Harris comes out to catch against Wade here, wing left. ISO drives him to the rack. Reverse slam, spins home. I don't know how he did it. Harris got it to go through contact.
1: Harris finished with 21 points and added 7 rebounds. The Pistons carried an 11-point lead into halftime, but Cleveland overcame the slow start and roared back in the second half, largely due to Donovan Mitchell's performance.
4: Allen to his left with a chest pass from Mobley. Dribble handoff to Mitchell, same side. Mitchell drives Harris down the left side of the lane. Goes uphill, Harden saves it. Pass fake, drive and kick to Mitchell. Corner right 3, bang, got it.
1: Mitchell finished with a game-high 31 points, his 15th 30-point playoff game with the Cavaliers. That's the second most in franchise history behind LeBron James. Not much help from James Harden, who finished with just 10 points to go with 4 turnovers. That's his 30th career playoff game now with more turnovers than field goals made. The game really got interesting, though, in the fourth quarter when Cleveland took its first lead.
4: Rebound Cavaliers. Schroeder to the right wing. Pocket pass into Mobley. Dunks for the lead. Mobley dunks it home, and Cleveland's come all the way back from down 14. It is 81-79.
1: That lead wasn't safe for long. Detroit tied it on the ensuing possession with a Harris turnaround jumper. Cunningham and Harris continued finding the net, and it's what Detroit needed late in the game.
4: Cunningham on the left. Step back 3 for Cunningham. Good! Cunningham with 23 down the stretch here, trying to bring it home. It's 101-92. Jenkins will advance it across half court. Cleveland will concede. 5 seconds left. Final score here in Detroit. Pistons 107, Cavaliers 97. A 2-0 lead for the one seed in the East.
1: Pistons secure their fifth straight playoff win, the longest streak since 2008. For Cunningham, he has led or co-led the Pistons in scoring in 14 straight playoff games. He extends the longest streak in franchise history, and he shared his thoughts after the game as well.
25: Okay, the Cavs were not going to go out easy in this one. They battled back and took a lead early in the fourth quarter. How did you guys regain composure?
6: We never lost composure. We just stayed poised, stuck to our principles, stuck to our system, and just turned up the energy a little bit.
25: You had 12 of your 25 in the fourth quarter. What do you enjoy about these gotta have it moments in the playoffs?
6: I mean, I just enjoy my team. I want my season in. I enjoy winning. Just trying to make the best play. I had a lot of turnovers. A lot of things I can clean up on. So I'm excited to get to the film session and get better. Team to beat at home, so we're gonna have to come in with high level focus and competitive spirit, and we can get the job done.
1: Pistons head coach JB Bickerstaff on pulling away at the end to secure the victory.
8: We just settled in. I think as that was happening, they started to pick up their pressure a little bit more. We got a little sped up, but we found our resolve. Got back to who we are. And talking about that, it's like moment to moment, right? Like, don't hang on to things that have happened in the past and don't look in the future. Just make the right play right now. And I thought our guys did that down the stretch.
1: For the Cavaliers, they fall to 0-5 on the road this postseason. Sixth straight road playoff loss dating back to last season. Head coach Kenny Atkinson on how to avoid these slow starts.
9: We just got to keep looking at it. There's lineups. There's tactics. There's, even more aggressive, defensive tactics, pushing the pace earlier in the game, maybe running less sets, although we don't run a ton of sets. So, but something I think, how these things go, everything's on the table, everything. We got to look at it all.
1: The Cavaliers are 3-8 when trailing in a best of seven series. Game 3 of this series set to tip off from Cleveland on Saturday at 3 p.m. Eastern Time. Reminder, you can catch all the NBA playoff games on ESPN Radio. SportsCenter All Night over on the ice. Hurricanes Flyers Eastern Conference semifinal Game 3. Carolina needed a rally in Game 1 after trailing 2-0 early. Their first time trailing since April 7th. They found a way to get it done in overtime. The Hurricanes enter tonight one of two unbeaten teams this postseason. The Avalanche are also 6-0. It's the first time in franchise history they've won six straight games to begin a playoff run. For the Flyers, they trail 2-0 in a best-of-seven series for the first time since 2016. Tonight in Philly, it was tough to slow down the Hurricanes, who carried a 2-1 lead into the third period.
20: Back across, Svechnikov. He's got to go skate to stick. He goes low to high for Gostisbehere. Now send it across. They score! It's a power play goal! Andrei Svechnikov! It's the second power play goal of the game, and the Canes have a 3-1 lead here in the third.
1: 99.9 The Fan, Svechnikov's first goal this postseason. He entered with the most shots on goal of anyone without a goal this postseason.
20: And the horn goes, and the Carolina Hurricanes are one win away from advancing to their fourth Eastern Conference final appearance in 8 years.
1: Carolina defeats Philly 4-1 to take a 3-0 series lead, one win away from a sweep. For the Hurricanes, they're the fourth team all-time to start 7-0 while allowing fewer than 10 goals combined. Seven straight wins for Carolina ties the longest streak in franchise postseason history. Teams to lead a best-of-seven series, 3-0, have gone on to win 98% of the time. The Flyers, though, happen to be one of four teams to come back from a 3-0 deficit. Game 4 in Philadelphia on Saturday, puck drops at 6 p.m. Eastern Time. Looking ahead to Friday, Stanley Cup playoffs continue. Canadiens Sabres Game 2 second round after a regular season series with four tightly contested games and two wins apiece. It was the Sabres taking Game 1, 4-2 in Buffalo. For the Sabres, it's their first playoff game after the first round since 2007. Their first win beyond the opening round of the playoffs since the 07 conference finals. For the Canadiens, They lost 8 of their last 9 best-of-7 series in which they trailed 1-0. The puck drops in this one at KeyBank Center at 7 p.m. Eastern Time. Also on the ice on Friday, Golden Knights Ducks in Anaheim. Game 3, second-round action in the West. Ducks with a 3-1 win on Wednesday night to even the series 1-1 behind a strong goaltending performance. The Golden Knights have lost Game 2 in each of their last 4 best-of-7 series, the longest losing streak in franchise history. Anaheim seems to be gaining steam as their run progresses. Start time here, 9:30 p.m. Eastern Time. Switching gears quickly to baseball, Reds Cubs at Wrigley Thursday. Cubs looking to sweep the series following a 15-3 run with 11 straight wins at home. Michael Conforto got the scoring started for Chicago.
10: He hits a high fly ball, deep right field. That goes down. That ball's got a chance. Gone! Michael Conforto. Cubs lead 1-0.
11: And he hits one today.
1: Cincinnati managed to put 3 runs on the board, but Chicago too much in the end.
10: Let's see if it was a strike or not. We're watching the video right now, and it was a strike. And the Cubs sweep the series. It's all over. Cubs win the ball game by a score of 8-3.
1: 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The Cubs have won their last 9 overall, last 15 at home, second longest win streak at Wrigley Field. The longest since 1935. For the Reds, they've lost 7 straight games, 1 shy of tying the longest losing streak since 2024. Plenty more from the ballpark. That's next. SportsCenter All Night continues. It's ESPN Radio.
0: 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Up 2-0 over the 76ers. We head to Philadelphia for Game 3. How will the Sixers respond? 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
1: 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SportsCenter All Night, I'm Chris Burnett. A trip around the diamond and we'll start in New York. Yankees hosting the Rangers. Yankees Ryan Weathers was scheduled to get the start for New York, but a late scratch due to a viral infection, expected to rejoin the rotation after the weekend. Paul Blackburn stepped in on short notice. The Rangers were trying to steal a second win in a row and take the series. A scary moment in the first inning as New York's Jason Dominguez was carted off the field after colliding with the wall. More on that in a moment. Texas managed to grab a 2-1 lead heading into the sixth. Trent Grisham at the plate.
2: 1-1 to Grish. Pitch. Swing on there. It is slicing drive. Left center field. It will get down. Everybody's going to run. Bellinger scores right behind him. Rosario getting a wave on McMahon. Here he comes. He scores. A bases clearing double by Trent Grisham. And the Yankees have taken the lead.
1: WFAN. Grisham finished 3-5 with 3 RBI. The Yankees get the win 9-2. It's their sixth straight series win, tying the Padres for the second longest series win streak in Major League Baseball this season. Yankees manager Aaron Boone on Dominguez in the injury after the game.
3: The concussion testing so far is negative, so that's good. We'll obviously continue to monitor that. He's got a low-grade minor AC sprain of his left shoulder, so that'll put him on the IL, and that could be a few weeks. So we'll just, but that's what we're dealing with right now.
1: Rangers suffer their eighth straight series loss at Yankee Stadium. Last series win there in 2017. Moving over to Rays Red Sox. Sox entered this one having gone 6-4 under interim manager Chad Tracy after going just 10-17 under Alex Cora, who was fired April 25th. The Rays are an MLB best 19-5 since April 10th, 16-2 against American League teams this season. Sitting just behind the Yankees in second place in the AL East, Chandler Simpson in the sixth for Tampa.
4: 1-0 on Simpson hitting for Nick Fortes. The pitch. Swinging a hard hit ball toward the middle and through into center field. A base hit. Caminero scores. DeLuca right behind him. The throw home lead and goes to the backstop. The Rays get a two-run.

0: went 2-for-4 with a home run, 2 RBI, and his home run was 114 miles per hour in the top of the ninth. That's the second hardest home run of his career. The Rays with a big win over Boston, 8-4, seventh straight win, longest win streak this season, and they've now won 13 of their last 14 games. Tampa is an MLB best 20-5 since April 10th, including 15-1 against AL teams over that span. For the Red Sox, this snapped their three-game win streak. That was tied for the longest win streak this season. Athletics Phillies. Phillies 8-1 under Don Mattingly, second best record in baseball since firing Rob Thompson April 28th. Might have entered as possibly the hottest team in the National League right now. The Athletics had other plans at the plate, though.
1: Right-hander looks in as the 0-2 pitch. Painter delivers, and it swung on a drive to left field. And well, going back is Marsh. The dad's strength is there. It's gone. A two-run homer for Langoliers. It's 2-0 A's.
2: And the 1-2. Driven to left field. That's hanging the line, and Wilson has homered. Well, the Boo Birds are out here in Philadelphia. It's a 7-0 game. Wilson extends his hitting streak to 11 games, Johnny, and gets his third home run of the season.
0: Talk 650 KSTE, the Athletics with a big win here, 12-1. 12 runs ties their most in a game this season. Orioles, Marlins. Marlins, four straight losses, all at home. The Orioles with a win would be the second series sweep of the season for them. Miami led 3-2 in the sixth. Then what might be the play of the game to keep it that way?
3: 1-2, hammered high in the air, left center field. Marcy working back to the warning track and the wall. Marcy leaps, and he made the catch. Jacob Marcy goes airborne and takes a double away from Bisaio, high on that wall in left center. And that's out number one.
4: That is the best catch of the year.
0: Marlins go on to win 4-3 to snap that streak of four straight losses at home. Guardians, Royals, Kansas City hoping to wrap up this four-game set with a series win. That wasn't supposed to be the case today for the Guardians, top of the seventh.
3: The 2-0 pitch.
5: Swung on, hit high, hit deep to right. It's got a chance. Gone to the Royals bullpen. A towering three-run home run to right by Bone Naylor.
0: Cleveland wins it 8-2. Pirates, Diamondbacks. Pirates win this one 4-2. Twins, Nationals. Nationals get the win 6-5 for the Nationals, also their first home series win of the season. We get back to NBA playoff action when we return. SportsCenter All Night continues. It's ESPN Radio.
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1: The Oklahoma City Thunder defeated the Los Angeles Lakers 125-107 Thursday night to grab a 2-0 lead in the series before heading to L.A. for Game 3. The Detroit Pistons overcame a late push from the Cleveland Cavaliers to win Game 2 107-97 and secure a 2-0 lead in the Eastern Conference semifinals. And the Carolina Hurricanes scored in every period tonight to defeat the Philadelphia Flyers 4-1 for a 3-0 series lead of their own, one win away from a series sweep.
2: Game 2 is over. OKC's in command of this series, has a 1 seed against the number 4 seeded Lakers. And the Thunder are 8-0 all time when they've led 2-0 in a best of 7 playoff series. Streamers cascade down at Paycom Center as Oklahoma City, for the second time in this series, wins by 18, 125-107 the final in this game.
1: SportsCenter All Night, ESPN Radio. That was WWLS 98.1, the sports animal. You can hear us also on the all-new ESPN app and SiriusXM Channel 80. I'm Chris Burnett. Thunder defeat the Lakers 125-107 to jump out to a 2-0 series lead. Teams to take a 2-0 series lead in a best-of-seven win the series 92% of the time. Shai Gilgeous-Alexander was one of three Thunder players to score more than 20 points, finishing with 22. He felt the physicality involved in the game tonight was a good fit for it.
3: Yeah, absolutely. It just makes the game more fun. Like, certain things get let go that usually don't. And it's just basketball at the end of the day. It's just like this time of year is the purest form of the sport and of the game. And I definitely am. I love this form of it for sure.
1: Head coach Mark Daigneault on his performance the last two games.
4: How he's responding is how he always responds, which is nothing bothers the guy. He's pretty unflappable. And he understands the nature of these series. You know, quality opponents that are capable of executing a lot of different things. He's the centerpiece of game plans. You know, they're doubling him about as aggressively as we've seen, and as consistently as we've seen. And he just continues to find a blend of his aggression, getting off early, and empowering his teammates. And the way that he's played, even in game one, with the way that he's moving it out of there, that has some effect on their ability to go out there and play the way they did when he was in foul trouble. You know, he deserves some credit for that, with the way that he's empowered the group despite his gravity, you know, as a MVP caliber player. So, that's how I grade him out.
1: The Thunder improved to 6-0 this postseason. That matches the 2014 Heat and the 2004 Spurs for third best start by a defending champ over the last 30 seasons. For the Lakers, LeBron James finished with 23 points. That's his 148th consecutive playoff game scoring in double figures. That breaks a tie with Karl Malone for the fourth longest streak in NBA postseason history. Lakers head coach J.J. Redick offered his thoughts on if composure played into the performance of his team tonight.
5: Oh, no, but our guys were so good tonight, just staying together and poised. The emotion's part of basketball, and I think some of the reason they're officiated the way they are is because they don't show emotion, and that's a credit to them. I mean, they've really taken the emotion out of the game. They're super tight-knit. They don't complain to the officials, and maybe they're the beneficiaries of that. I don't know.
1: The Lakers are 2-21 in a best-of-seven series when trailing 2-0. Their last win, 2004 in the conference semifinal against the Spurs. Tip-off for Game 3 set for Saturday, 8:30 p.m. Eastern Time on ABC and right here on ESPN Radio. Back to the East.
6: Pass pass to Harris. Harris block right. Harris against Strus. Bump, bump, turn, shoots. Got it, 21 for Tobias Harris. And that's a moment for him as well.
1: Pistons hold on in the end to beat the Cavaliers 107-97. Detroit takes a 2-0 series lead. Cade Cunningham finished with a team-high 25 points. The Pistons had four players score in double digits tonight. Donovan Mitchell had a game-high 31 points for Cleveland, but it wasn't enough in the end. You heard the game here on ESPN Radio. Sean Kelly and Corey Alexander had the call for us. Sean?
7: Thank you, Chris. The Pistons, the one seed in the East, up 2-0 now over the Cleveland Cavaliers. Final count tonight, 107-97. They were pushed by the Cavaliers. Cleveland had 32 in the third quarter, actually grabbed a lead after being down 14 at one point. It was 83-81 in favor of Cleveland, but it was Detroit as a team closing out game number two.
8: Well, and Detroit's defense, stellar once again. Another game where they continued to turn them over. So when you think about what they were able to do in this one, it was really a team effort. Cade Cunningham leading the way, but did the majority of his scoring late in the fourth quarter. And then you talk about Tobias Harris stepping up. Another 20-point performance for him, making big shots down the stretch.
7: Yeah, seven in a row now for Harris with 20-plus. 21 points for him. Cunningham finished with 25. Jenkins, though, Danis Jenkins, 11 points in the first half, 14 in all, and Asar Thompson, even with foul trouble, had an impact once again defensively for this Detroit ball club.
8: Asar Thompson continues to impress, not only with his athleticism, but his defensive mentality and his mindset. He makes plays. He covers up so much ground and so many mistakes for his teammates because he can do things on a basketball court that the average NBA player can't do, not just the average man. So he has become such an impactful player on the defensive end, and he's starting to chip in offensively as well now in that dunker spot and finishing around the rim.
7: Okay, on the losing side, Cleveland got 31 from Donovan Mitchell on 11 of 24 shooting, but only 10 points from Harden. He was 3 for 13. His last six games now, 30 turnovers, 30 field goals for James Harden, the vet here. Cleveland goes back home for game three on Saturday, and what are they thinking about now over the next 48 hours?
8: They're thinking about being happy to be back home where they haven't lost a game this postseason and how their crowd is going to implore them to a great effort against the number one seed Detroit Pistons, the rival Detroit Pistons, which have struggled in that building in the playoff history.
7: 92% of the time, the team that goes up 2-0 in a best of seven in the NBA goes on to win the series. It's a hard number to overcome. Cavaliers, though, again, at home on Saturday, looking to now take serve on the home floor and make it 2-1. Should be very interesting. Detroit here has won five straight postseason games for the first time since 2008. And that, of course, was a clinching Game 7 win in there against Orlando. And now they hold serve at home with a 2-0 series lead. Final score again, 107-97. Detroit defeats Cleveland. For Corey Alexander, I'm Sean Kelly, right here on your home for the NBA, ESPN Radio, and the ESPN app. Now let's go back to Chris Burnett in the studio.
1: Thanks, Sean. The Pistons hold a 2-0 series lead over the Cavs, and Game 3 from Cleveland will tip off Saturday afternoon at 3 p.m. Eastern Time. SportsCenter All Night, ESPN Radio. Looking ahead to Friday night, a pair of Game 3s. Knicks 76ers in the East. Game 2 was a back-and-forth affair with the score close late in the game.
9: Kick it to Hart, far corner three. It's good. Josh Hart needed that one, and he's tied the game at 99 with 6:20 remaining.
10: Most importantly, just staying poised, staying composed.
9: Brunson top of the key, crossover on Barlow. They got the matchup again to the foul line. Spins, fadeaway jumper. He buried it. Taylor.

0: 11. Bridges, foul line, step back, 20-footer. Got it! Mikal Bridges, a step back jumper over Oubre, and the Knicks on a 9-0 run have a 6-point lead.
1: It's a great game for us, a game that I think we needed, and these are the games that help us grow, for us to find a way to win tonight. It speaks volumes about everyone in that locker room.
0: And with a 108-102 victory, the Knicks have taken game two and a 2-0 lead in the Eastern Conference semifinals.
2: I was really impressed with the Knicks, and that is a championship caliber win.
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2: Embiid being out is like, okay, Sixers have nothing to lose kind of thing. Do the Knicks take them for granted? Like, oh, we'll be fine. Then Mitchell Robinson's out. Like, we're good to go. And the Knicks never acted that way. And I was just really impressed. I just thought the ability to hold Philly to 12 points in that fourth quarter and just kind of do your job late in this game, Smalls, I was really impressed with the Knicks, and that is a championship-caliber win last night. Win the games you're supposed to win and never lose a game like that. And I understand that you could say, well, of course they won, Embiid's out. Yeah, but it was kind of one of these games. It was back and forth, all the lead changes.
4: 25.
2: Philly tried things with Dominic Barlow playing center and switching on to Brunson and give Jalen Brunson all the credit in the world. Hit big shot after big shot over Barlow. He does what you're supposed to do as a shooter. Arc. I just was really impressed with the Knicks last night.
3: Hard not to be. The 76ers, though, now head home to Philly down 2-0 in the series. They're 0-15 in a best-of-7 when trailing 2-0. Big question, as Evan mentioned, though, is the status of Joel Embiid, who did not play Wednesday with hip soreness and the ankle sprain. Arshan Sharania earlier on Embiid's status for Friday.
5: Joel Embiid is uncertain for game three on Friday night back in Philadelphia. He not only has an ankle sprain, he has hip soreness as well. And both of those injuries, he was trying to get around-the-clock treatment on to be able to play in game two. And he just could not get either of them situated. He sat out game two. Obviously, Philly played a much more competitive game. But overall, the Sixers are 1-3 without him in the lineup in the playoffs. They're 3-2 with him. And it is still very much touch and go on whether he'll be able to get healthy enough to play in game three. He is officially listed as questionable.
3: So all eyes will be on Embiid's status. The Knicks, though, dealing with injuries of their own. OG Anunoby went down late in game two with what's being called a right hamstring strain. Ian Begley, SNY NBA reporter, with what he's hearing on OG.
6: The Knicks, again, dodging a significant injury here with Anunoby, and I'm told that there is optimism in the locker room that Anunoby will be playing in Philadelphia, game three in Philadelphia Friday, game four in Philadelphia Sunday. There's optimism that he'll be back within those games. And so breathing a sigh of relief, I'm sure the Knicks are, because you really can't overstate how important Anunoby's been to this team in the postseason.
3: Game three of this series gets underway Friday. Tune in at 6:30 p.m. Eastern Time on ESPN Radio and the ESPN app. SportsCenter all night. Spurs-Timberwolves game three also coming up on Friday. San Antonio able to even the series on Wednesday at one game apiece. The 133-95 victory was the third largest win in franchise playoff history. For Minnesota, splitting the series was key as it shifts to home court advantage in Minneapolis. Kendrick Perkins with his thoughts on the environment in Target Center on First Take.
7: No one brought up home court advantage. No one brought up what it feels like in role players playing better at home. I said this a few days ago. San Antonio was in a must-win situation. They was going to come out with a certain level of desperation and tenacity and come out with an edge. But at the end of the day, you heading to Minnesota. Did you hear Anthony Edwards' post-game interview? He said he expect the crowd to be rowdy and loud. They going to be drunk. It's going to be rocking. This was his comments. So what he's saying is, we're coming home. The series is tied 1-1. This is a dangerous place to play in. This is Anthony Edwards in the Minnesota Timberwolves. I'm not saying this may not go 6 or 7 games. I'm not saying that. But if I'm Minnesota, I got on that plane last night real comfortable.
3: Perk said it, but Anthony Edwards, a focus here. He had just 12 points off the bench in game two, is looking to return to form in game three. This is a must win, according to Stephen A. Smith.
8: You're not feeling comfortable after an ass whipping. You're feeling urgency, because what you don't want to happen is for San Antonio to get game three. You see what I'm saying? Even if you split, you're almost better off losing game four than you are losing game three. You lose game three, San Antonio has the momentum, and they push you on the verge of being on the brink. That's problematic. You don't want to be in that situation with Minnesota after you just won game one, and then all of a sudden you get smacked around two consecutive games. That's not, the back and forth was one thing, but to get smacked around back-to-back games, I don't think that would bode well for Minnesota.
3: Tip-off for Game 3 in Minneapolis Friday night, 9:30 p.m. Eastern Time, SportsCenter All Night, ESPN Radio. Quickly on NFL, Aaron Rodgers now expected to visit the Pittsburgh Steelers this weekend and is eyeing a return in 2026. Rodgers, who will turn 43 years old during the 26th season, acclimated well to the Steelers last year. The four-time MVP went 10-6 in 16 starts, completed 65% of his passes with 24 touchdowns. ESPN NFL analyst Jason McCourty earlier on SportsCenter.
4: Right now, bringing Aaron Rodgers back into that quarterback room, I think it's the best thing for the organization, and it's the best thing for the young quarterbacks they have in that room. Will Howard, who's coming in into year two, and then Drew Aller, who they drafted this season. Those guys, I don't think, are going to be ready to play right away. Bring a guy back like Rodgers, allow him to give them another crack at it. Those guys get to see how he'll communicate with Mike McCarthy and Aaron Rodgers, a Hall of Fame quarterback. And they get a chance to just sit down and learn from him. And I think that's going to go a long way for this football team. They've also had some upgrades. So let's see what Rodgers can do with a little bit of a better talent around him.
3: Rodgers could be the first Steelers quarterback to start consecutive season openers since Ben Roethlisberger started 11 straight from 2011 to 2021. March Madness expansion is official. More when we continue. SportsCenter All Night, it's ESPN Radio.
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1: In Detroit, Cade Cunningham drains a three to give the Pistons the victory over the Cavaliers. 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
4: Cunningham on the left. Step back three for Cunningham. Good. Woo-hoo. Cunningham with 23. Down the stretch here, trying to bring it home. It's 101-92.
0: Number four.
1: On the diamond, Jacob Marcy robs a double in South Florida, 104.3 WQAM.
5: 1-2, hammered high in the air, left center field. Marcy working back to the warning track and the wall. Marcy leaps, and he made the catch. Jacob Marcy goes airborne and takes a double away from Basayo, high on that wall in left center, and that's out number one.
6: That is the best catch of the year.
0: Number three.
1: Jalen Williams sends the Thunder crowd into a frenzy with his three-pointer. Here's the call on WWLS 98.1, the sports animal.
7: Reed behind the play, it's 5-on-4, Taysom to the trailing Holmgren. DJ will open, and the right three-pointer, count it! Cha-ching, Thunder Buddy behind, he's fouled, and one coming! You gotta love it! Thunder by 10. Jay Will with an and one off a tray. In transition.
0: Number two.
1: A two-run blast from Junior Caminero silences the Fenway faithful. 620 WDAE with the call.
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9: He swings and launches one. Deep center field. Way up in the air. Headed for the bleachers. It's a line drive. Two-run homer for Junior Caminero. The Rays busted open. It's 8-4. And what a shot by Junior.
0: Number one.
1: And finally, the Hurricanes storm into Philly to take a commanding series lead. 99.9 the fan.
5: Back across Svechnikov. He's got to go skate to stick. He goes low to high for Gostisbehere. Now send it across. They score! It's a power play goal! Andrei Svechnikov! It's the second power play goal of the game, and the Canes have a 3-1 lead here in the third.
1: 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Late finish in San Diego for Cardinals-Padres. First matchup for these two this season. The Cardinals have won 7 of their last 9 games. The Padres have lost 5 of their last 8 games after a strong start this year. We jump ahead to the 7th inning with Mason Wynn at the plate.
10: Here's his pitch. And Wynn goes down the right field line. This has a chance to drop as Castellanos lets it go. It goes by him. Walker's going to score. Mason Wynn goes to second. He's going to go around, and he's going to try and go to third. And Mason Wynn is going to go in with an RBI triple, and the Cardinals are on top.
1: Cardinals Radio Network. Cardinals steal the win here 2-1 in San Diego. They've now won 8 of their last 10 games. It's their first time winning 8 or more games in a 10-game span since June of last season, when they also went 8-2. For the Padres, they've now lost 6 of their last 9 games after starting the season 19-9. SportsCenter All Night, ESPN Radio, I'm Chris Burnett. Moving over to the WNBA, set to open its 2026 season on Friday with a trio of games. The league will be celebrating its 30th anniversary this year. There are 4 teams with 7-1 or shorter odds to win the title, according to DraftKings Sportsbook. Leading the way is the Liberty at plus 220, the Aces right behind at plus 390, the Fever at plus 450, and the Dream at plus 650. Sun Liberty get things started at 7:30 p.m. Eastern Time. The Liberty, though, will have to do it without star Sabrina Ionescu. ESPN WNBA analyst Chinne Ogwumike on Ionescu's absence.
11: Yeah, this is a big blow for the New York Liberty, but I do think that getting Satu Sabally is actually going to help them in this time frame because Brianna Stewart, Satu, they all can bring the ball, they all can dribble, but they will need their point guard. She's someone who has paced the WNBA and made threes the last 5 or so years, and so getting Sabrina back healthy will be important, but take your time. It's still just the beginning of the season.
1: ESPN Analytics gives the Liberty an 85% chance to start the season 1-0. Against the Connecticut Sun. 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Expansion is happening. The NCAA men's and women's basketball tournaments are expanding from 68 to 76 teams, starting with the 2027 tournaments. The move will mark a significant shift in one of the hallmark American sporting events. The expansion of the men's tournament would be the biggest since it moved to 64 teams in 1985. Texas Athletic Director Chris Del Conte weighed in with his thoughts last week on ESPN Radio's Amber and Ian when the vote was imminent.
3: There's so many more teams in Division I basketball today, and you're trying to figure out a way to maximize the playoff opportunity. In college basketball, it's not there. And they talk about the expansion of college football. Both equations, you look at the number of participating teams in D1 football to only have 12 is a head scratcher when you start to look at the NBA, Major League Baseball, hockey, where you play this entire season to make a playoff opportunity. Same with basketball. So I understand it. It's going to be a little bit of a change, but I remember back in 85, everyone's going, oh my God, we're going to 48 to 64. What are we doing? It's a perfect number. And then we were 64 forever, then they had four play-in, so it's all part of it. No big deal.
1: Nearly one-third of the men's field will now play on either Tuesday or Wednesday. More NBA playoffs coming your way. That's next. SportsCenter All Night continues. It's ESPN Radio.
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17: SGA and the Thunder look to continue their winning ways against the Lakers.
7: Out of control, throws it away. Caruso's got it. Shea's in the open court. Look out below, Bobby. Rocks the baby with a two-hand dunk.
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4: Curran lobs deep inside. It's off the right hand of Cunningham. Saved by Cunningham. Just drops it back to Cunningham. Corner right three. And got it.
17: Stanley Cup playoff action continues on the ice between the Hurricanes and Flyers.
18: 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He goes low to high for Gostis pair. Now send it across. They score!
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19: 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And well, going back is Mars. The dad's strength is there. It's gone.
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1: 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Stanley Cup playoffs roll on. Plenty of action on the diamond. Rookie mini camps in the NFL and March Madness expansion is official. But we'll start in the association out west, Lakers Thunder. Lakers looking for some life in this one after falling by almost 20 points in Tuesday's Game 1. Where LA's 90 points that night were its fewest in a playoff game since 2021. The Thunder became the first defending champ to start the playoffs 5-0 since the 2017 Cavaliers. Lakers came in tonight a 15.5-point underdog, according to DraftKings Sportsbook. For LeBron James, that matches the largest of his career. James got the help he needed early to keep pace with the number one overall seed Thunder. The Lakers would enter the locker room at halftime with a 1-point lead, and got off to a fast start in the third.
20: All right, here's Reeves, top of the key. He's been a different guy tonight. Three-pointer by Austin. Good. Wow. Again.
21: Good. I guess he's back.
22: Austin's got to keep shooting tonight. He's back in rhythm.
20: 69-64, Lakers 5-5.
1: 7-10 ESPN LA. Austin Reeves returned to form after a rough game one, finishing with 31 points, 2 rebounds, 6 assists, becoming the first Lakers player to score 30 points in a game this postseason. James finished with 23 points of his own to go with 6 assists. Oklahoma City turned it on later in the third quarter, though, stringing together a run that stretched its lead.
7: Reeves behind the play. It's 5-on-4. Taysom to the trailing home. Good. DJ will open. And the 1-3-pointer. Count it. Cha-chinga Thunder money behind. He's fouled. An and one coming. Oh, baby. You got to love it. Thunder by 10. Jay Will with an and one off a tray. In transition. Russo cross-court right wing to Wallace. Feeds near midcourt to Shea. Slicing left. Steps back. Fires. He wants three straight away. Give it to him. Cha-chinga Thunder money ball. Lakers don't call a timeout. They're down 16 now as the reigning MVP has his say. And 20 tonight in 25 minutes.
1: Shea Gilgeous-Alexander was one of three Thunder players to score more than 20 points, finishing with 22. Tied with Chet Holmgren for a team high. And the Thunder run away with it in the end to seal the victory, 125-107, and take a 2-0 lead in the series. For the Thunder, it's their 7th straight home playoff win, second longest streak since moving to Oklahoma City in the 08-09 season. SGA shared his thoughts on tonight's win after the game.
23: Shea, with the foul trouble disrupting your rhythm a bit, how did you manage that mentally, and what did you see out of your teammates that allowed them to take control of this game?
24: Yeah, that's supposed to give them the runs, ups and downs. It's not always going to go your way, and I know that. I don't expect it to go my way all the time. All I can do is play through it, play with effort, try to do the right things out there on the court, hoping it leads to W's. Thankfully, basketball is a team sport, and the team was able to hold on tonight. Built us a pretty good lead while I was out, but yeah, hats off to the guys.
23: And look, this team has a lot of strengths, but one of them is your depth. What did you see out of your bench, especially the performance from Jared McCain?
24: Yeah, it's just a next man up mentality. Like we've gone through ups and downs all year with injuries, guys in and out the lineup. Doesn't faze us. Guys continue to play. Guys continue to play to their strengths, and we try to help each other out there. And then Jared McCain was just big time tonight. Shot making all over the floor. Barely played the first series, and he's had huge minutes this series. Just speaks to his character and his work ethic.
23: This one was gritty. I mean, there was a lot of people unhappy throughout this game. A lot of talking throughout. You now take a 2-0 lead to LA. What do you guys need to carry over from these two wins to take control more of this series?
24: We got to be the aggressor. Feel like they were playing with more force. Like they were attacking harder in closeouts, like making quicker decisions. playing with a better sense of urgency in the first half, especially. As long as we take care of that, we should have our foot in the right direction.
1: Teams to take a 2-0 series lead in a best-of-7 win the series 92% of the time. Thunder head coach Mark Daigneault after going up 2-0.
2: LA's physicality in the first half, I thought they were the aggressor, especially their offense against our defense. And so we had to kind of endure their punch in the first half. They obviously took a lead in the third. Shea had 4. And so it's just kind of an unpredictable game. You know, and like I said, after game one, no two games are alike. So we did a great job of just staying present, winning the next battle in front of us. Sticking together, we got contributions from everybody. It was great.
1: Tough night for the Lakers, who lost by 18 despite shooting exactly 50% from the field. For the Lakers, 20 turnovers, the fourth game this postseason with 20 or more. No other team has more than 2 such games. LeBron James on the lack of execution, particularly in the second half.
5: We had opportunities. I think offensively we had some really good looks. Some of them haven't went down to the paint. Yeah, we've had some turnovers. I don't think today it wasn't that many where it was like careless turnovers. You know, someone is being aggressive and be okay with that.
1: Head coach J.J. Redick with the media after the game as well.
8: Well, you know, I talked about it a little bit yesterday, them being plus 9 in the non-shade minutes. And then, you know, in the second half, we just got blitzed, you know, 32-14, 7 turnovers. They shot 14 free throws during that stretch. So we got to, you know, we'll look at lineups, we'll look at everything, try to figure out how we can be better in those minutes.
1: 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It was the Pistons hosting the Cavaliers, heard right here on ESPN Radio. Detroit came in with 1-0 lead in the series after Tuesday night's win, its first time leading a playoff series since 2008. The story there was Cade Cunningham and Tobias Harris for the Pistons, and it was turnovers for the Cavs, notably James Harden, that did them in. Detroit closed tonight as a 3.5-point favorite, according to DraftKings Sportsbook, and jumped out to an early lead.
4: Guarded there by Mobley. Durin lobs deep inside. It's off the right hand of Cunningham. Saved by Cunningham. Just Robinson back to Cunningham. Corner right 3. And got it. And rattled out and dropped in. Got the home bounce.
1: Cunningham finished with a team-high 25 points, added 4 rebounds and 10 assists. That's now 20 points in all 15 career playoff games for him. Detroit had 4 players score in double digits. Tobias Harris was, again, one of them.
4: 41-34 Pistons. Harris comes out to catch against Wade here, wing left. ISO drives him to the rack. Reverse layup, spins home. I don't know how he did it. Harris got it to go through contact.
1: Harris finished with 21 points and added 7 rebounds. The Pistons carried an 11-point lead into halftime, but Cleveland overcame the slow start and roared back in the second half, largely due to Donovan Mitchell's performance.
4: Allen to his left with a chest pass from Mobley. Dribble handoff to Mitchell, same side. Mitchell drives Harris down the left side of the lane. Goes uphill, Harden saves it. Pass fake, driving kick to Mitchell. Corner right 3, bang, got it.
1: Mitchell finished with a game-high 31 points, his 15th 30-point playoff game with the Cavaliers. That's the second most in franchise history behind LeBron James. Not much help from James Harden, who finished with just 10 points to go with 4 turnovers. That's his 30th career playoff game now with more turnovers than field goals made. The game really got interesting, though, in the fourth quarter when Cleveland took its first lead.
4: Rebound Cavaliers. Schroeder to the right wing. Pocket pass into Mobley. Dunks for the lead. Mobley dunks it home, and Cleveland's come all the way back from down 14. It is 81-79.
1: That lead wasn't safe for long. Detroit tied it on the ensuing possession with a Harris turnaround jumper. Cunningham and Harris continued finding the net, and it's what Detroit needed late in the game.
4: Cunningham on the left. Step back 3 for Cunningham. Good! Woo-hoo! Cunningham with 23 down the stretch here, trying to bring it home. It's 101-92. Jenkins will advance it across half court. Cleveland will concede. 5 seconds left. Final score here in Detroit. Pistons 107, Cavaliers 97. A 2-0 lead for the one seed in the East.
1: Pistons secure their fifth straight playoff win, the longest streak since 2008. For Cunningham, he has led or co-led the Pistons in scoring in 14 straight playoff games. He extends the longest streak in franchise history, and he shared his thoughts after the game as well.
23: Okay, the Cavs were not going to go out easy in this one. They battled back and took a lead early in the fourth quarter. How did you guys regain composure?
3: We never lost composure. We just stayed poised, stuck to our principles, stuck to our system, and just turned up the energy a little bit.
23: You had 12 of your 25 in the fourth quarter. What do you enjoy about these gotta have it moments in the playoffs?
3: I mean, I just enjoy my team. I want my season in. I enjoy winning. Just trying to make the best play. I had a lot of turnovers. A lot of things I can clean up on. So I'm excited to get to the film session and get better. Team to beat at home, so we're gonna have to come in with high level focus and competitive spirit, and we can get the job done.
1: Pistons head coach JB Bickerstaff on pulling away at the end to secure the victory.
6: We just settled in. I think as that was happening, they started to pick up their pressure a little bit more. We got a little sped up, but we found our resolve. Got back to who we are. And talking about that, it's like moment to moment, right? Like, don't hang on to things that have happened in the past and don't look in the future. Just make the right play right now. And I thought our guys did that down the stretch.
1: For the Cavaliers, they fought a 0-5 on the road this postseason. Sixth straight road playoff loss dating back to last season. Head coach Kenny Atkinson on how to avoid these slow starts.
9: We just got to keep looking at it. There's lineups, there's tactics, there's, even more aggressive, defensive tactics, pushing the pace earlier in the game, maybe running less sets, although we don't run a ton of sets. So, but something I think, how these things go, everything's on the table, everything. We got to look at it all.
1: The Cavaliers are 3-8 when trailing in a best of seven series. Game three of this series set to tip off from Cleveland on Saturday at 3 p.m. Eastern time. Reminder, you can catch all the NBA playoff games on ESPN Radio. SportsCenter All Night over on the ice. Hurricanes, Flyers, Eastern Conference semifinal game three. Carolina needed a rally in game one after trailing 2-0 early. Their first time trailing since April 7th. They found a way to get it done in overtime. The Hurricanes enter tonight one of two unbeaten teams this postseason. The Avalanche are also 6-0. It's the first time in franchise history they've won six straight games to begin a playoff run. For the Flyers, they trail 2-0 in a best-of-seven series for the first time since 2016. Tonight in Philly, it was tough to slow down the Hurricanes, who carried a 2-1 lead into the third period.
18: Back across Svechnikov. He's got to go skate to stick. He goes low to high for Gostisbehere. Now send it across. They score! It's a power play goal! Andrei Svechnikov! It's the second power play goal of the game, and the Canes have a 3-1 lead here in the third.
1: 99.9 The Fan. Svechnikov's first goal this postseason. He entered with the most shots on goal of anyone without a goal this postseason.
18: And the horn goes, and the Carolina Hurricanes are one win away from advancing to their fourth Eastern Conference final appearance in 8 years.
1: Carolina defeats Philly 4-1 to take a 3-0 series lead, one win away from a sweep. For the Hurricanes, they're the fourth team all-time to start 7-0 while allowing fewer than 10 goals combined. Seven straight wins for Carolina ties the longest streak in franchise postseason history. Teams to lead a best-of-seven series 3-0 have gone on to win 98% of the time. The Flyers, though, happen to be one of four teams to come back from a 3-0 deficit. Game 4 in Philadelphia on Saturday. Puck drops at 6 p.m. Eastern time. Looking ahead to Friday, Stanley Cup playoffs continue. Canadiens Sabres Game 2 second round after a regular season series with four tightly contested games and two wins apiece. It was the Sabres taking Game 1, 4-2 in Buffalo. For the Sabres, it's their first playoff game after the first round since 2007. Their first win beyond the opening round of the playoffs since the 07 conference finals. For the Canadiens, They lost 8 of their last 9 best of 7 series in which they trailed 1-0. The puck drops in this one at KeyBank Center at 7 p.m. Eastern Time. Also on the ice on Friday, Golden Knights Ducks in Anaheim, Game 3, second round action in the West. Ducks with a 3-1 win on Wednesday night to even the series 1-1 behind a strong goaltending performance. The Golden Knights have lost Game 2 in each of their last 4 best of 7 series, the longest losing streak in franchise history. Anaheim seems to be gaining steam as their run progresses. Start time here, 9:30 p.m. Eastern Time. Switching gears quickly to baseball, Reds-Cubs at Wrigley Thursday. Cubs looking to sweep the series following a 15-3 run with 11 straight wins at home. Michael Conforto got the scoring started for Chicago.
10: He hits a high fly ball, deep right field. That goes down. That ball's got a chance. Gone! Michael Conforto. Cubs lead 1-0.
11: And he hits one today.
1: Cincinnati managed to put 3 runs on the board, but Chicago too much in the end.
10: Let's see if it was a strike or not. We're watching the video right now, and it was a strike. And the Cubs sweep the series. It's all over. Cubs win the ball game by a score of 8-3.
1: 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The Cubs have won their last 9 overall, last 15 at home, second longest win streak at Wrigley Field. The longest since 1935. For the Reds, they've lost 7 straight games, one shy of tying the longest losing streak since 2024. Plenty more from the ballpark. That's next. SportsCenter All Night continues. 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
1: 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SportsCenter All Night, I'm Chris Burnett. A trip around the diamond and we'll start in New York. Yankees hosting the Rangers. Yankees' Ryan Weathers was scheduled to get the start for New York, but a late scratch due to a viral infection, expected to rejoin the rotation after the weekend. Paul Blackburn stepped in on short notice. The Rangers were trying to steal a second win in a row and take the series. A scary moment in the first inning as New York's Jason Dominguez was carted off the field after colliding with the wall. More on that in a moment. Texas managed to grab a 2-1 lead heading into the sixth. Trent Grisham at the plate.
2: 1-1 to Grish. Pitt swing on there. It is slicing drive. Left center field. It will get down. Everybody's going to run. Bellinger scores. Right behind him, Rosario. Getting a wave on McMahon. Here he comes. He scores. A bases clearing double by Trent Grisham. And the Yankees have taken the lead.
1: WFAN. Grisham finished 3-5 with 3 RBI. The Yankees get the win 9-2. It's their sixth straight series win, tying the Padres for the second longest series win streak in Major League Baseball this season. Yankees manager Aaron Boone on Dominguez in the injury after the game.
3: The concussion testing so far is negative, so that's good. We'll obviously continue to monitor that. He's got a low-grade minor AC sprain of his left shoulder, so that'll put him on the IL, and that could be a few weeks. So we'll just, but that's what we're dealing with right now.
1: Rangers suffer their eighth straight series loss at Yankee Stadium. Last series win there in 2017. Moving over to Rays Red Sox. Sox entered this one having gone 6-4 under interim manager Chad Tracy after going just 10-17 under Alex Cora, who was fired April 25th. The Rays are an MLB best 19-5 since April 10th, 16-2 against American League teams this season. Sitting just behind the Yankees in second place in the AL East, Chandler Simpson in the sixth for Tampa.
4: 1-0 on Simpson hitting for Nick Fortes. The pitch. Swinging a hard hit ball toward the middle and through into center field. A base hit. Caminero scores. DeLuca right behind him. The throw home lead and goes to the backstop. The Rays get a 2-run single from Chandler Simpson off the bench. They're back in front. It's 5-3 in the sixth.
1: 620 WDAE for Simpson. He went 2-for-2 with 3 RBI. That's a career high. 41 singles so far this season. That's the most in Major League Baseball. Then, later in the ninth.
5: Caminero waiting on a 2-1. He swings and launches one. Deep center field, way up in the air, headed for the bleachers. It's a line drive. 2-run homer for Junior Caminero. The Rays bust it open. It's 8-4. And what a shot by Junior.
1: For Caminero, he went 2-for-4 with a home run. 2 RBI.

0: Athletics Phillies. Phillies 8-1 under Don Mattingly, second best record in baseball since firing Rob Thompson April 28th. Might have entered as possibly the hottest team in the National League right now. The Athletics had other plans at the plate, though.
1: Right-hander looks in as the 0-2 pitch. Painter delivers, and it swung on a drive to left field. And well, going back is Marsh. The dad strength is there. It's gone. A two-run homer for Langoliers. It's 2-0 A's.
2: And the 1-2. Driven to left field. That's hanging the line, and Wilson has homered. Well, the Boo Birds are out here in Philadelphia. It's a 7-0 game. Wilson extends his hitting streak to 11 games, Johnny, and gets his third home run of the season.
0: Talk 650 KSTE, the Athletics with a big win here, 12-1. 12 runs ties their most in a game this season. Orioles, Marlins. Marlins, four straight losses, all at home. The Orioles with a win would be the second series sweep of the season for them. Miami led 3-2 in the sixth. Then what might be the play of the game to keep it that way?
3: 1-2, hammered. High in the air, left center field. Marcy working back to the warning track and the wall. Marcy leaps, and he made the catch! Jacob Marcy goes airborne and takes a double away from Bisaio, high on that wall in left center. And that's out number one.
4: That is the best catch of the year.
0: Marlins go on to win 4-3 to snap that streak of four straight losses at home. Guardians, Royals, Kansas City hoping to wrap up this four-game set with a series win. That wasn't supposed to be the case today for the Guardians, top of the seventh.
5: The 2-0 pitch.
6: Swung on, hit high, hit deep to right. It's got a chance. Gone to the Royals bullpen. A towering three-run home run to right by Bone Naylor.
0: Cleveland wins it 8-2. Pirates, Diamondbacks. Pirates win this one 4-2. Twins, Nationals. Nationals get the win 6-5 for the Nationals. Also their first home series win of the season. We get back to NBA playoff action when we return. 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
1: The Oklahoma City Thunder defeated the Los Angeles Lakers 125-107 Thursday night to grab a 2-0 lead in the series before heading to L.A. for Game 3. The Detroit Pistons overcame a late push from the Cleveland Cavaliers to win Game 2 107-97 and secure a 2-0 lead in the Eastern Conference semifinals. And the Carolina Hurricanes scored in every period tonight to defeat the Philadelphia Flyers 4-1 for a 3-0 series lead of their own, one win away from a series sweep.
2: Game 2 is over. OKC's in command of this series as a 1 seed against the number 4-seeded Lakers. And the Thunder are 8-0 all-time when they've led 2-0 in a best-of-7 playoff series. Streamers cascade down at Paycom Center as Oklahoma City, for the second time in this series, wins by 18, 125-107 the final in this game.
1: SportsCenter All Night, ESPN Radio. That was WWLS 98.1, the sports animal. You can hear us also on the all-new ESPN app and SiriusXM Channel 80. I'm Chris Burnett. Thunder defeat the Lakers 125-107 to jump out to a 2-0 series lead. Teams to take a 2-0 series lead in a best-of-7 win the series 92% of the time. Shai Gilgeous-Alexander was one of three Thunder players to score more than 20 points, finishing with 22. He felt the physicality involved in the game tonight was a good fit for it.
3: Yeah, absolutely. It just makes the game more fun. Like, certain things get let go that usually don't. And it's just basketball at the end of the day. This time of year is just purest form of the sport and of the game. And I definitely am. I love this form of it for sure.
1: Head coach Mark Daigneault on his performance the last two games.
4: How he's responding is how he always responds, which is nothing bothers the guy. He's pretty unflappable. And he understands the nature of these series. You know, quality opponents that are capable of executing a lot of different things. He's the centerpiece of game plans. You know, they're doubling him about as aggressively as we've seen, and as consistently as we've seen. And he just continues to find a blend of his aggression, getting off early, and empowering his teammates. And the way that he's played, even in game one, with the way that he's moving it out of there, that has some effect on their ability to go out there and play the way they did when he was in foul trouble. You know, he deserves some credit for that, with the way that he's empowered the group despite his gravity, you know, as a MVP caliber player. So, that's how I'd grade him out.
1: The Thunder improved to 6-0 this postseason. That matches the 2014 Heat and the 2004 Spurs for third best start by a defending champ over the last 30 seasons. For the Lakers, LeBron James finished with 23 points. That's his 148th consecutive playoff game scoring in double figures. That breaks a tie with Karl Malone for the fourth longest streak in NBA postseason history. Lakers head coach J.J. Redick offered his thoughts on if composure played into the performance of his team tonight.
5: Oh, no, but our guys were so good tonight. Just staying together and poised. The emotion's part of basketball. And I think some of the reason they're officiated the way they are is because they don't show emotion. And that's a credit to them. I mean, they've really taken the emotion out of the game. They're super tight-knit. They don't complain to the officials. And they, maybe they're the beneficiaries of that. I don't know.
1: The Lakers are 2-21 in a best-of-7 series when trailing 2-0. Their last win, 2004 in the conference semifinal against the Spurs. Tip-off for Game 3 set for Saturday, 8:30 p.m. Eastern Time on ABC and right here on ESPN Radio. Back to the East.
6: Pass pass to Harris. Harris blocked right. Harris against Strus. Bump, bump, turn, shoots. Got it, 21 for Tobias Harris. And that's a moment for him as well.
1: Pistons hold on in the end to beat the Cavaliers 107-97. Detroit takes a 2-0 series lead. Cade Cunningham finished with a team-high 25 points. The Pistons had four players score in double digits tonight. Donovan Mitchell had a game-high 31 points for Cleveland, but it wasn't enough in the end. You heard the game here on ESPN Radio. Sean Kelly and Corey Alexander had the call for us. Sean?
7: Thank you, Chris. The Pistons, the one seed in the East, up 2 games to none now over the Cleveland Cavaliers. Final count tonight, 107-97. They were pushed by the Cavaliers. Cleveland had 32 in the third quarter, actually grabbed a lead after being down 14 at one point. It was 83-81 in favor of Cleveland, but it was Detroit as a team closing out game number two.
8: Well, and Detroit's defense, stellar once again. Another game where they continued to turn them over. So when you think about what they were able to do in this one, it was really a team effort. Cade Cunningham leading the way, but did the majority of his scoring late in the fourth quarter. And then you talk about Tobias Harris stepping up. Another 20-point performance for him, making big shots down the stretch.
7: Yeah, 7 in a row now for Harris with 20-plus. 21 points for him. Cunningham finished with 25. Jenkins, though, Danis Jenkins, 11 points in the first half, 14 in all, and Asar Thompson, even with foul trouble, had an impact once again defensively for this Detroit ball club.
8: Asar Thompson continues to impress, well, not only with his athleticism, but his defensive mentality and his mindset. He makes plays. He covers up so much ground and so many mistakes for his teammates because he can do things on a basketball court that the average NBA player can't do, not just the average man. So he has become such an impactful player on the defensive end, and he's starting to chip in offensively as well now in that dunker spot and finishing around the rim.
7: Okay, on the losing side, Cleveland got 31 from Donovan Mitchell on 11 of 24 shooting, but only 10 points from Harden. He was 3 for 13. His last six games now, 30 turnovers, 30 field goals for James Harden, the vet here. Cleveland goes back home for game three on Saturday, and what are they thinking about now over the next 48 hours?
8: They're thinking about being happy to be back home where they haven't lost a game this postseason and how their crowd is going to implore them to a great effort against the number one seed Detroit Pistons, the rival Detroit Pistons, which have struggled in that building in the playoff history.
7: 92% of the time, the team that goes up 2-0 in a best of seven in the NBA goes on to win the series. It's a hard number to overcome. Cavaliers, though, again, at home on Saturday, looking to now take serve on the home floor and make it 2-1. Should be very interesting. Detroit here has won 5 straight postseason games for the first time since 2008. And that, of course, was a clinching Game 7 win in there against Orlando. And now they hold serve at home with a 2-0 series lead. Final score again, 107-97. Detroit defeats Cleveland. For Corey Alexander, I'm Sean Kelly, right here on your home for the NBA, ESPN Radio, and the ESPN app. Now let's go back to Chris Burnett in the studio.
1: Thanks, Sean. The Pistons hold a 2-0 series lead over the Cavs, and Game 3 from Cleveland will tip off Saturday afternoon at 3 p.m. Eastern Time. SportsCenter All Night, ESPN Radio. Looking ahead to Friday night, a pair of Game 3s. Knicks 76ers in the East. Game 2 was a back-and-forth affair with the score close late in the game.
9: Kick it to Hart, far corner three. It's good. Josh Hart needed that one, and he's tied the game at 99 with 6:20 remaining.
10: Most importantly, just staying poised, staying composed.
9: Brunson, top of the key, crossover on Barlow. They got the matchup again to the foul line. Spins, fadeaway jumper. He buried it. Jalen.

0: 11. Bridges, foul line, step back, 20-footer. Got it! Mikal Bridges, a step back jumper over Oubre, and the Knicks on a 9-0 run have a 6-point lead.
1: It was a great game for us, a game that I think we needed, and these are the games that help us grow, for us to find a way to win tonight. Speaks volumes about everyone in that locker room.
0: And with a 108-102 victory, the Knicks have taken game two and a 2-0 lead in the Eastern Conference semifinals.
2: I was really impressed with the Knicks, and that is a championship caliber win.
3: 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Evan Cohen with more on New York on ESPN Radio's Unsportsmanlike.
2: Embiid being out is like, okay, Sixers have nothing to lose kind of thing. Do the Knicks take them for granted? Like, oh, we'll be fine. Then Mitchell Robinson's out. Like, we're good to go. And the Knicks never acted that way. And I was just really impressed. I just thought the ability to hold Philly to 12 points in that fourth quarter and just kind of do your job late in this game, Smalls, I was really impressed with the Knicks, and that is a championship-caliber win last night. Win the games you're supposed to win and never lose a game like that. And I understand that you could say, well, of course they won, Embiid's out. Yeah, but it was kind of one of these games. It was back and forth, all the lead changes.
4: 25.
2: Philly tried things with Dominic Barlow playing center and switching on to Brunson, and give Jalen Brunson all the credit in the world. Hit big shot after big shot over Barlow. He does what you're supposed to do as a shooter. Arc. I just was really impressed with the Knicks last night.
3: Hard not to be. The 76ers, though, now head home to Philly down 2-0 in the series. They're 0-15 in a best-of-7 when trailing 2-0. Big question, as Evan mentioned, though, is the status of Joel Embiid, who did not play Wednesday with hip soreness and the ankle sprain. Arsham Sharania earlier on Embiid's status for Friday.
5: Joel Embiid is uncertain for game three on Friday night back in Philadelphia. He not only has an ankle sprain, he has hip soreness as well. And both of those injuries, he was trying to get around-the-clock treatment on to be able to play in game two. And he just could not get either of them situated. He sat out game two. Obviously, Philly played a much more competitive game. But overall, the Sixers are 1-3 without him in the lineup in the playoffs. They're 3-2 with him. And it is still very much touch and go on whether he'll be able to get healthy enough to play in game three. He is officially listed as questionable.
3: So all eyes will be on Embiid's status. The Knicks, though, dealing with injuries of their own. OG Anunoby went down late in game two with what's being called a right hamstring strain. Ian Begley, SNY NBA reporter, with what he's hearing on OG.
6: The Knicks, again, dodging a significant injury here with Anunoby, and I'm told that there's optimism in the locker room that Anunoby will be playing in Philadelphia, game three in Philadelphia Friday, game four in Philadelphia Sunday. There's optimism that he'll be back within those games. And so breathing a sigh of relief, I'm sure the Knicks are, because you really can't overstate how important Anunoby's been to this team in the postseason.
3: Game three of this series gets underway Friday. Tune in at 6:30 p.m. Eastern Time on ESPN Radio and the ESPN app. SportsCenter all night. Spurs-Timberwolves game three also coming up on Friday. San Antonio able to even the series on Wednesday at one game apiece. The 133-95 victory was the third largest win in franchise playoff history. For Minnesota, splitting the series was key as it shifts to home court advantage in Minneapolis. Kendrick Perkins with his thoughts on the environment in Target Center on First Take.
7: No one brought up home court advantage. No one brought up what it feels like in role players playing better at home. I said this a few days ago. San Antonio was in a must-win situation. They was going to come out with a certain level of desperation and tenacity and come out with an edge. But at the end of the day, you heading to Minnesota. Did you hear Anthony Edwards' post-game interview? He said he expect the crowd to be rowdy and loud. They going to be drunk. It's going to be rocking. This was his comments. So what he's saying is, we're coming home. The series is tied 1-1. This is a dangerous place to play in. This is Anthony Edwards in the Minnesota Timberwolves. I'm not saying this may not go 6 or 7 games. I'm not saying that. But if I'm Minnesota, I got on that plane last night real comfortable.
3: Perk said it, but Anthony Edwards, a focus here. He had just 12 points off the bench in game two, is looking to return to form in game three. This is a must win, according to Stephen A. Smith.
8: You're not feeling comfortable after an ass whipping. You're feeling urgency, because what you don't want to happen is for San Antonio to get game three. You see what I'm saying? Even if you split, you're almost better off losing game four than you are losing game three. You lose game three, San Antonio has the momentum, and they push you on the verge of being on the brink. That's problematic. You don't want to be in that situation with Minnesota after you just won game one, and then all of a sudden you get smacked around two consecutive games. That's not the back and forth was one thing, but to get smacked around back-to-back games, I don't think that would bode well for Minnesota.
3: Tip-off for Game 3 in Minneapolis Friday night, 9:30 p.m. Eastern Time. 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Quickly on NFL, Aaron Rodgers now expected to visit the Pittsburgh Steelers this weekend and is eyeing a return in 2026. Rodgers, who will turn 43 years old during the 26th season, acclimated well to the Steelers last year. The four-time MVP went 10-6 in 16 starts, completed 65% of his passes with 24 touchdowns. ESPN NFL analyst Jason McCourty earlier on SportsCenter.
4: Right now, bringing Aaron Rodgers back into that quarterback room, I think it's the best thing for the organization, and it's the best thing for the young quarterbacks they have in that room. Will Howard, who's coming in into year two, and then Drew Aller, who they drafted this season. Those guys, I don't think, are going to be ready to play right away. Bring a guy back like Rodgers, allow him to give them another crack at it. Those guys get to see how he'll communicate with Mike McCarthy and Aaron Rodgers, a Hall of Fame quarterback. And they get a chance to just sit down and learn from him. And I think that's going to go a long way for this football team. They've also had some upgrades. So let's see what Rodgers can do with a little bit of a better talent around him.
3: Rodgers could be the first Steelers quarterback to start consecutive season openers since Ben Roethlisberger started 11 straight from 2011 to 2021. March Madness expansion is official. More when we continue. 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
10: Coming up on the Friday edition of Unsportsmanlike with Evan Cohen, Chris Canty, and me, Michelle Smallman. The Wolves put the first two games of their series against the Spurs on the road, but did Game 2 prove they can't win the series outright? It's Unsportsmanlike, 6 a.m. Eastern, right here on ESPN Radio, ESPN 2, and ESPNU.
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1: In Detroit, Cade Cunningham drains a three to give the Pistons the victory over the Cavaliers. 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
4: Cunningham on the left. Step back three for Cunningham. Good! Woo-hoo! Cunningham with 23 down the stretch here. Trying to bring it home. It's 101-92.
0: Number 4.
1: On the diamond, Jacob Marcy robs a double in South Florida. 104.3 WQAM.
5: 1-2, hammered high in the air, left center field. Marcy working back to the warning track and the wall. Marcy leaps, and he made the catch. Jacob Marcy goes airborne and takes a double away from Basayo, high on that wall in left center, and that's out number one.
6: That is the best catch of the year.
0: Number 3.
1: Jalen Williams sends the Thunder crowd into a frenzy with his three-pointer. Here's the call on WWLS 98.1, the sports animal.
7: Reeves behind the play, it's 5-on-4, Taysom to the trailing Holmgren. DJ will open, and the right three-pointer, count it! Cha-ching, Thunder money behind, he's fouled, and one coming! Baby, you gotta love it. Thunder by 10. Jay Will with an and one off a tray in transition.
0: Number 2.
1: A two-run blast from Junior Caminero silences the Fenway faithful. 620 WDAE with the call.
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9: He swings and launches one. Deep center field, way up in the air, headed for the bleachers. It's a line drive. Two-run homer for Junior Caminero. The Rays busted open. It's 8-4. And what a shot by Junior.
0: Number 1.
1: And finally, the Hurricanes storm into Philly to take a commanding series lead. 99.9 the fan.
5: Back across Svechnikov. He's got to go skate to stick. He goes low to high for Gostisbehere. Now send it across. They score! It's a power play goal! Andre Svechnikov! It's the second power play goal of the game, and the Canes have a 3-1 lead here in the third.
1: 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Late finish in San Diego for Cardinals-Padres. First matchup for these two this season. The Cardinals have won 7 of their last 9 games. The Padres have lost 5 of their last 8 games after a strong start this year. We jump ahead to the 7th inning with Mason Winn at the plate.
10: Here's his pitch. And Winn goes down the right field line. This has a chance to drop as Castellanos lets it go. It goes by him. Walker's going to score. Mason Winn goes to second. He's going to go around, and he's going to try and go to third. And Mason Winn is going to go in with an RBI triple, and the Cardinals are on top.
1: Cardinals Radio Network. Cardinals steal the win here 2-1 in San Diego. They've now won 8 of their last 10 games. It's their first time winning 8 or more games in a 10-game span since June of last season, when they also went 8-2. For the Padres, they've now lost 6 of their last 9 games after starting the season 19-9. SportsCenter All Night, ESPN Radio, I'm Chris Burnett. Moving over to the WNBA, set to open its 2026 season on Friday with a trio of games. The league will be celebrating its 30th anniversary this year. There are 4 teams with 7-1 or shorter odds to win the title, according to DraftKings Sportsbook. Leading the way is the Liberty at plus 220, the Aces right behind at plus 390, the Fever at plus 450, and the Dream at plus 650. Sun Liberty get things started at 7:30 p.m. Eastern Time. The Liberty, though, will have to do it without star Sabrina Ionescu. ESPN WNBA analyst Chinne Ogwumike on Ionescu's absence.
11: Yeah, this is a big blow for the New York Liberty, but I do think that getting Satu Sabally is actually going to help them in this time frame because Brianna Stewart, Satu, they all can bring the ball, they all can dribble, but they will need their point guard. She's someone who has paced the WNBA and made threes the last 5 or so years, and so getting Sabrina back healthy will be important, but take your time. It's still just the beginning of the season.
1: ESPN Analytics gives the Liberty an 85% chance to start the season 1-0. Against the Connecticut Sun. 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Expansion is happening. The NCAA men's and women's basketball tournaments are expanding from 68 to 76 teams, starting with the 2027 tournaments. The move will mark a significant shift in one of the hallmark American sporting events. The expansion of the men's tournament would be the biggest since it moved to 64 teams in 1985. Texas Athletic Director Chris Del Conte weighed in with his thoughts last week on ESPN Radio's Amber and Ian when the vote was imminent.
3: There's so many more teams in Division I basketball today, and you're trying to figure out a way to maximize the playoff opportunity. In college basketball, it's not there. And they talk about the expansion of college football. Both equations, you look at the number of participating teams in D1 football, it's only at 12, is a head scratcher when you start to look at the NBA, Major League Baseball, hockey, where you play this entire season to make a playoff opportunity. Same with basketball. So I understand it. It's going to be a little bit of a change, but I remember back in 85, everyone's going, oh my God, we're going to 48 to 64. What are we doing? It's a perfect number. And then we were at 64 forever, then they added four play-in, so it's all part of it. No big deal.
1: Nearly one-third of the men's field will now play on either Tuesday or Wednesday. More from NBA playoffs coming your way. That's next. 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
6: Hey, this is Rich Eisen. 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
7: 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Caruso's got it. Shays in the open court. Look out below, Bobby. Rocks the baby with a two-hand dunk.
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4: Curran lobs deep inside. It's off the right hand of Cunningham. Saved by Cunningham. There's Robinson back to Cunningham. Corner range three. And got it.
17: Stanley Cup playoff action continues on the ice between the Hurricanes and Flyers.
5: 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He's got to go skate to stick. He goes low to high for Gostisbehere. Now send it cross. They score!
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18: 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And well, going back is Mars. The dad's strength is there. 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
1: 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Stanley Cup playoffs roll on. Plenty of action on the diamond. Rookie mini camps in the NFL and March Madness expansion is official. But we'll start in the association out west, Lakers Thunder. Lakers looking for some life in this one after falling by almost 20 points in Tuesday's Game 1. Where LA's 90 points that night were its fewest in a playoff game since 2021. The Thunder became the first defending champ to start the playoffs 5-0 since the 2017 Cavaliers. Lakers came in tonight a 15.5-point underdog, according to DraftKings Sportsbook. For LeBron James, that matches the largest of his career. James got the help he needed early to keep pace with the number one overall seed Thunder. The Lakers would enter the locker room at halftime with a 1-point lead, and got off to a fast start in the third.
19: All right, here's Reeves. Top of the key. He's been a different guy tonight. Three-pointer by Austin. Good again.
20: Boy, I guess he's back.
21: Austin's got to keep shooting it, though. He's back in rhythm.
19: 69-64, Lakers by 5.
1: 7-10 ESPN LA. Austin Reeves returned to form after a rough game one, finishing with 31 points, 2 rebounds, 6 assists, becoming the first Lakers player to score 30 points in a game this postseason. James finished with 23 points of his own to go with 6 assists. Oklahoma City turned it on later in the third quarter, though, stringing together a run that stretched its lead.
7: Reeves behind the play. It's 5-on-4. Taysom to the trailing Holmgren. DJ will open. And the right three-pointer. Count it. Cha-ching at Thunder Moneyball. And he's fouled. And N1 coming. Oh, baby. You got to love it. Thunder by 10. Jay Will with an N1 off a tray. In transition. Russo cross-court right wing to Wallace. Feeds near midcourt to Shea. Slicing left. Steps back, fires. He wants 3 straight away. Give it to him. Cha-ching at Thunder Moneyball. Lakers don't call a timeout. They're down 16 now as the reigning MVP has his say. And 20 tonight in 25 minutes.
1: Shai Gilgeous-Alexander was one of 3 Thunder players to score more than 20 points, finishing with 22. Tied with Chet Holmgren for a team high. And the Thunder run away with it in the end to seal the victory, 125-107, and take a 2-0 lead in the series. For the Thunder, it's their 7th straight home playoff win, second longest streak since moving to Oklahoma City in the 08-09 season. SGA shared his thoughts on tonight's win after the game.
22: Shai, with the foul trouble disrupting your rhythm a bit, how did you manage that mentally, and what did you see out of your teammates that allowed them to take control of this game?
23: That's supposed to be a game of runs, ups and downs. It's not always going to go your way, and I know that. I don't expect it to go my way all the time. All I can do is play through it, play with effort, try to do the right things out there on the court, and hopefully it leads to W's. Thankfully, basketball is a team sport, and the team was able to hold on tonight. Built us a pretty good lead while I was out, but yeah, hats off to the guys.
22: I mean, look, this team has a lot of strengths, but one of them is your depth. What did you see out of your bench, especially the performance from Jared McCain?
23: Yeah, it's just a next man up mentality. Like we've gone through ups and downs all year with injuries, guys in and out of the lineup. Doesn't faze us. Guys continue to play, to their strengths, and we try to help each other out there. And then Jared McCain was just big time tonight. Shot making all over the floor. Barely played the first series, and he's had huge minutes this series. Just speaks to his character and his work ethic.
22: This one was gritty. I mean, there was a lot of people unhappy throughout this game. A lot of talking throughout. You now take a 2-0 lead to LA. What do you guys need to carry over from these two wins to take control more of this series?
23: We got to be the aggressor. I feel like they were playing with more force. Like, they were attacking harder in closeouts, like, making quicker decisions. playing with a better sense of urgency in the first half, especially. As long as we take care of that, we should have our foot in the right direction.
1: Teams to take a 2-0 series lead in a best-of-seven win the series 92% of the time. Thunder head coach Mark Daigneault after going up 2-0.
2: LA's physicality in the first half, I thought they were the aggressor, especially their offense against our defense. And so we had to kind of endure their punch in the first half. They obviously took a lead in the third. Shea had four. And so it's just kind of an unpredictable game. You know, and like I said, after game one, no two games are alike. So we did a great job of just staying present, winning the next battle in front of us, sticking together. We got contributions from everybody. It was great.
1: Tough night for the Lakers, who lost by 18 despite shooting exactly 50% from the field. For the Lakers, 20 turnovers, the fourth game this postseason with 20 or more. No other team has more than two such games. LeBron James on the lack of execution, particularly in the second half.
8: We've had opportunities. I think offensively we've had some really good looks. Some of them haven't went down. Down to the paint. Yeah, we've had some turnovers. I don't think... today it wasn't that many where it was like careless turnovers. You know, someone is being aggressive and be okay with it.
1: Head coach J.J. Redick with the media after the game as well.
9: Well, you know, I talked about it a little bit yesterday. Them being plus nine in the non-Shea minutes, and then, you know, that in the second half, we just got blitzed, you know, 32-14, seven turnovers. They shot 14 free throws during that stretch. So we got to, you know, we'll look at lineups, we'll look at everything, try to figure out how we can be better in those minutes.
1: Game 3 getting underway at Crypto.com Arena in Los Angeles on Saturday. 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It was the Pistons hosting the Cavaliers, heard right here on ESPN Radio. Detroit came in with 1-0 lead in the series after Tuesday night's win, its first time leading a playoff series since 2008. The story there was Cade Cunningham and Tobias Harris for the Pistons, and it was turnovers for the Cavs, notably James Harden, that did them in. Detroit closed tonight as a 3.5-point favorite, according to DraftKings Sportsbook, and jumped out to an early lead.
4: Guarded there by Mobley. Durin lobs deep inside. It's off the right hand of Cunningham. Saved by Cunningham. There's Robinson back to Cunningham. Corner right three. And got it. It rattled out and dropped in. He got the home bounce.
1: Cunningham finished with a team-high 25 points, added 4 rebounds and 10 assists. That's now 20 points in all 15 career playoff games for him. Detroit had 4 players score in double digits. Tobias Harris was, again, one of them.
4: 41-34 Pistons. Harris comes out to catch against Wade here, wing left. ISO drives him to the rack. Reverse layup, spins home. I don't know how he did it. Harris got it to go through contact.
1: Harris finished with 21 points and added 7 rebounds. The Pistons carried an 11-point lead into halftime, but Cleveland overcame the slow start and roared back in the second half, largely due to Donovan Mitchell's performance.
4: Allen to his left with a chest pass from Mobley. Dribble handoff to Mitchell, same side. Mitchell drives Harris down the left side of the lane, goes uphill, Harden saves it. Pass fake, driving kick to Mitchell, corner right three, bang, got it.
1: Mitchell finished with a game-high 31 points, his 15th 30-point playoff game with the Cavaliers. That's the second most in franchise history behind LeBron James. Not much help from James Harden, who finished with just 10 points to go with 4 turnovers. That's his 30th career playoff game now with more turnovers than field goals made. The game really got interesting, though, in the fourth quarter when Cleveland took its first lead.
4: Rebound Cavaliers. Schroeder to the right wing. Pocket pass into Mobley. Dunks for the lead. Mobley dunks it home, and Cleveland's come all the way back from down 14. It is 81-79.
1: That lead wasn't safe for long. Detroit tied it on the ensuing possession with a Harris turnaround jumper. Cunningham and Harris continued finding the net, and it's what Detroit needed late in the game.
4: Cunningham on the left. Step back three for Cunningham. Good! Woo-hoo! Cunningham with 23 down the stretch here, trying to bring it home. It's 101-92. Jenkins will advance it across half court. Cleveland will concede. 5 seconds left. Final score here in Detroit. Pistons 107, Cavaliers 97. A 2-0 lead for the one seed in the East.
1: Pistons secure their fifth straight playoff win, the longest streak since 2008. For Cunningham, he has led or co-led the Pistons in scoring in 14 straight playoff games. He extends the longest streak in franchise history, and he shared his thoughts after the game as well.
22: Okay, the Cavs were not going to go out easy in this one. They battled back and took a lead early in the fourth quarter. How did you guys regain composure?
3: We never lost composure. We just stayed poised, stuck to our principles, stuck to our system, and just turned up the energy a little bit.
22: You had 12 of your 25 in the fourth quarter. What do you enjoy about these gotta have it moments in the playoffs?
3: I mean, I just enjoy my team. I want my season in. I enjoy winning. Just trying to make the best play. I had a lot of turnovers. A lot of things I can clean up on. So I'm excited to get to the film session and get better.
22: Team
3: to beat at home, so we're gonna have to come in with a high level focus and competitive spirit, and we can get the job done.
1: Pistons head coach JB Bickerstaff on pulling away at the end to secure the victory.
6: We just settled in. I think that was happening. They started to pick up their pressure a little bit more. We got a little sped up, but we found our resolve. Got back to who we are. And talking about that, it's like moment to moment, right? Like, don't hang on to things that have happened in the past and don't look in the future. Just make the right play right now. And I thought our guys did that down the stretch.
1: For the Cavaliers, they fall to 0-5 on the road this postseason. Sixth straight road playoff loss dating back to last season. Head coach Kenny Atkinson on how to avoid these slow starts.
10: We just got to keep looking at it. There's lineups, there's tactics, there's, even more aggressive, defensive tactics, pushing the pace earlier in the game, maybe running less sets, although we don't run a ton of sets. So, but something I think, how these things go, everything's on the table, everything. We got to look at it all.
1: The Cavaliers are 3-8 when trailing in a best of seven series. Game three of this series set to tip off from Cleveland on Saturday at 3 p.m. Eastern time. Reminder, you can catch all the NBA playoff games on ESPN Radio. SportsCenter All Night over on the ice. Hurricanes, Flyers, Eastern Conference semifinal game three. Carolina needed a rally in game one after trailing 2-0 early. Their first time trailing since April 7th. They found a way to get it done in overtime. The Hurricanes enter tonight one of two unbeaten teams this postseason. The Avalanche are also 6-0. It's the first time in franchise history they've won six straight games to begin a playoff run. For the Flyers, they trail 2-0 in a best-of-seven series for the first time since 2016. Tonight in Philly, it was tough to slow down the Hurricanes, who carried a 2-1 lead into the third period.
5: Back across Svechnikov. He's got to go skate to stick. He goes low to high for Gostisbehere. Now send it across. They score! It's a power play goal! Andrei Svechnikov! It's the second power play goal of the game, and the Canes have a 3-1 lead here in the third.
1: 99.9 The Fan. Svechnikov's first goal this postseason. He entered with the most shots on goal of anyone without a goal this postseason.
5: And the horn goes, and the Carolina Hurricanes are one win away from advancing to their fourth Eastern Conference final appearance in 8 years.
1: Carolina defeats Philly 4-1 to take a 3-0 series lead, one win away from a sweep. For the Hurricanes, they're the fourth team all-time to start 7-0 while allowing fewer than 10 goals combined. Seven straight wins for Carolina ties the longest streak in franchise postseason history. Teams to lead a best-of-seven series, 3-0, have gone on to win 98% of the time. The Flyers, though, happen to be one of four teams to come back from a 3-0 deficit. Game 4 in Philadelphia on Saturday, puck drops at 6 p.m. Eastern time. Looking ahead to Friday, Stanley Cup playoffs continue. Canadian Sabres Game 2 second round after a regular season series with four tightly contested games and two wins apiece. It was the Sabres taking Game 1, 4-2 in Buffalo. For the Sabres, it's their first playoff game after the first round since 2007. Their first win beyond the opening round of the playoffs since the 07 conference finals. For the Canadians, They lost 8 of their last 9 best of 7 series in which they trailed 1-0. The puck drops in this one at KeyBank Center at 7 p.m. Eastern Time. Also on the ice on Friday, Golden Knights Ducks in Anaheim, game 3, second round action in the West. Ducks with a 3-1 win on Wednesday night to even the series 1-1 behind a strong goaltending performance. The Golden Knights have lost Game 2 in each of their last 4 best-of-7 series, the longest losing streak in franchise history. Anaheim seems to be gaining steam as their run progresses. Start time here, 9:30 p.m. Eastern Time. Switching gears quickly to baseball, Reds-Cubs at Wrigley Thursday. Cubs looking to sweep the series following a 15-3 run with 11 straight wins at home. Michael Conforto got the scoring started for Chicago.
11: He hits a high fly ball, deep right field. That goes down. That ball's got a chance. Gone! Michael Conforto. Cubs lead 1-0.
12: And he hits one today.
1: Cincinnati managed to put 3 runs on the board, but Chicago too much in the end.
11: Let's see if it was a strike or not. We're watching the video right now, and it was a strike. And the Cubs sweep the series. It's all over. Cubs win the ball game by a score of 8-3.
1: That from Cubs Radio Network. The Cubs have won their last 9 overall, last 15 at home, second longest win streak at Wrigley Field. The longest since 1935. For the Reds, they've lost 7 straight games, one shy of tying the longest losing streak since 2024. Plenty more from the ballpark. That's next. SportsCenter All Night continues. 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
1: 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SportsCenter All Night, I'm Chris Burnett. A trip around the diamond and we'll start in New York. Yankees hosting the Rangers. Yankees' Ryan Weathers was scheduled to get the start for New York, but a late scratch due to a viral infection, expected to rejoin the rotation after the weekend. Paul Blackburn stepped in on short notice. The Rangers were trying to steal a second win in a row and take the series. A scary moment in the first inning as New York's Jason Dominguez was carted off the field after colliding with the wall. More on that in a moment. Texas managed to grab a 2-1 lead heading into the sixth. Trent Grisham at the plate.
2: 1-1 to Grish. Pitch swung on there. This slicing drive. Left center field. It will get down. Everybody's going to run. Bellinger scores right behind Rosario. Getting a wave on McMahon. Here he comes. He scores. A bases clearing double by Trent Grisham. And the Yankees have taken the lead.
1: WFAN. Grisham finished 3-5 with 3 RBI. The Yankees get the win 9-2. It's their sixth straight series win, tying the Padres for the second longest series win streak in Major League Baseball this season. Yankees manager Aaron Boone on Dominguez and the injury after the game.
3: The concussion testing so far is negative, so that's good. We'll obviously continue to monitor that. He's got a low-grade Meyer AC sprain of his left shoulder, so that'll put him on the IL, and that could be a few weeks. So we'll just, but that's what we're dealing with right now.
1: Rangers suffer their eighth straight series loss at Yankee Stadium. Last series win there in 2017. Moving over to Rays Red Sox. Sox entered this one having gone 6-4 under interim manager Chad Tracy after going just 10-17 under Alex Cora, who was fired April 25th. The Rays are an MLB best 19-5 since April 10th, 16-2 against American League teams this season. Sitting just behind the Yankees in second place in the AL East, Chandler Simpson in the sixth for Tampa.
4: 1-0 on Simpson hitting for Nick Fortes. The pitch. Swinging a hard hit ball toward the middle and threw into center field. A base hit. Caminero scores. DeLuca right behind him. The throw home lead and goes to the backstop. The Rays get a 2-run single from Chandler Simpson off the bench. They're back in front. It's 5-3 in the sixth.
1: 620 WDAE for Simpson. He went 2-for-2 with 3 RBI. That's a career high. 41 singles so far this season. That's the most in Major League Baseball. Then, later in the ninth.
5: Caminero waiting on a 2-1.
4: He swings and launches one. Deep center field, way up in the air, headed for the bleachers. It's a line drive. 2-run homer for Junior Caminero. The Rays busted open. It's 8-4. And what a shot by Junior.
1: For Caminero, he went 2-for-4 with a home run, 2 RBI. And his home run was 114 miles per hour in the top of the ninth. That's the second hardest home run of his career. The Rays with a big win over Boston, 8-4. Seventh straight win, longest win streak this season. And they've now won 13 of their last 14 games. Tampa is an MLB best 20-5 since April 10th, including 15-1 against AL teams over that span. For the Red Sox, this snapped their 3-game win streak. That was tied for the longest win streak this season. Athletics Philly.

0: homered. Well, the Boo Birds are out here in Philadelphia. It's a 7-0 game. Wilson extends his hitting streak to 11 games, Johnny, and gets his third home run of the season.
1: Talk 650 KSTE, the Athletics with a big win here, 12-1. 12 runs ties their most in a game this season. Orioles, Marlins. Marlins, four straight losses, all at home. The Orioles with a win would be the second series sweep of the season for them. Miami led 3-2 in the sixth. Then what might be the play of the game to keep it that way?
2: 1-2, hammered high in the air, left center field. Marcy working back to the warning track and the wall. Marcy leaps, and he made the catch! Jacob Marcy goes airborne and takes a double away from Bisaio, high on that wall in left center, and that's out number one.
3: That is the best catch of the year.
1: Marlins go on to win 4-3 to snap that streak of four straight losses at home. Guardians, Royals, Kansas City hoping to wrap up this four-game set with a series win. That wasn't supposed to be the case today for the Guardians, top of the seventh.
4: The 2-0 pitch.
5: Swung on, hit high, hit deep to right. It's got a chance. Gone to the Royals bullpen. A towering three-run home run to right by Bone Naylor.
1: Cleveland wins it 8-2. Pirates, Diamondbacks. Pirates win this one 4-2. Twins, Nationals. Nationals get the win 6-5 for the Nationals. Also their first home series win of the season. We get back to NBA playoff action when we return. SportsCenter All Night continues. It's ESPN Radio.
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1: The Oklahoma City Thunder defeated the Los Angeles Lakers 125-107 Thursday night to grab a 2-0 lead in the series before heading to LA for Game 3. The Detroit Pistons overcame a late push from the Cleveland Cavaliers to win Game 2 107-97 and secure a 2-0 lead in the Eastern Conference semifinals. And the Carolina Hurricanes scored in every period tonight to defeat the Philadelphia Flyers 4-1 for a 3-0 series lead of their own, one win away from a series sweep.
2: Game 2 is over. OKC's in command of this series as a 1 seed against the number 4 seeded Lakers. And the Thunder are 8-0 all-time when they've led 2-0 in a best-of-7 playoff series. Streamers cascade down at Paycom Center as Oklahoma City, for the second time in this series, wins by 18, 125-107 the final in this game.
1: 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I'm Chris Burnett. Thunder defeat the Lakers 125-107 to jump out to a 2-0 series lead. Teams to take a 2-0 series lead in a best-of-7 win the series 92% of the time. Shai Gilgeous-Alexander was one of three Thunder players to score more than 20 points, finishing with 22. He felt the physicality involved in the game tonight was a good fit for it.
3: Yeah, absolutely. It just makes the game more fun. Like, certain things get let go that usually don't. And it's just basketball at the end of the day. It's just like this time of year is just purest form of the sport and of the game. And I definitely am. I love this form of it for sure.
1: Head coach Mark Daigneault on his performance the last two games.
4: How he's responding is how he always responds, which is nothing bothers the guy. He's pretty unflappable. And he understands the nature of these series. Quality opponents that are capable of executing a lot of different things. He's the centerpiece of game plans. You know, they're doubling him about as aggressively as we've seen, and as consistently as we've seen. And he just continues to find a blend of his aggression, getting off early, and empowering his teammates. And the way that he's played, even in game one, with the way that he's moving it out of there, that has some effect on their ability to go out there and play the way they did when he was in foul trouble. You know, he deserves some credit for that, with the way that he's empowered the group despite his gravity, you know, as a MVP caliber player. So, that's how I'd grade him out.
1: The Thunder improved to 6-0 this postseason. That matches the 2014 Heat and the 2004 Spurs for third best start by a defending champ over the last 30 seasons. For the Lakers, LeBron James finished with 23 points. That's his 148th consecutive playoff game scoring in double figures. That breaks a tie with Karl Malone for the fourth longest streak in NBA postseason history. Lakers head coach J.J. Redick offered his thoughts on if composure played into the performance of his team tonight.
5: Oh, no, but our guys were so good tonight, just staying together and poised. The emotion's part of basketball, and I think some of the reason they're officiated the way they are is because they don't show emotion, and that's a credit to them. I mean, they've really taken the emotion out of the game. They're super tight-knit. They don't complain to the officials, and they, maybe they're the beneficiaries of that. I don't know.
1: The Lakers are 2-21 in a best-of-7 series when trailing 2-0. Their last win, 2004 in the conference semifinal against the Spurs. Tip-off for Game 3 set for Saturday, 8:30 p.m. Eastern Time on ABC and right here on ESPN Radio. Back to the East.
6: House pass to Harris. Harris block right. Harris against Strus. Bump, bump, turn, shoots. Got it, 21 for Tobias Harris. And that's a moment for him as well.
1: Pistons hold on in the end to beat the Cavaliers 107-97. Detroit takes a 2-0 series lead. Cade Cunningham finished with a team-high 25 points. The Pistons had four players score in double digits tonight. Donovan Mitchell had a game-high 31 points for Cleveland, but it wasn't enough in the end. You heard the game here on ESPN Radio. Sean Kelly and Corey Alexander had the call for us. Sean?
7: Thank you, Chris. The Pistons, the one seed in the East, up 2 games to none now over the Cleveland Cavaliers. Final count tonight, 107-97. They were pushed by the Cavaliers. Cleveland had 32 in the third quarter, actually grabbed a lead after being down 14 at one point. It was 83-81 in favor of Cleveland, but it was Detroit as a team closing out game number two.
8: Well, and Detroit's defense, stellar once again. Another game where they continued to turn them over. So when you think about what they were able to do in this one, it was really a team effort. Cade Cunningham leading the way, but did the majority of his scoring late in the fourth quarter. And then you talk about Tobias Harris stepping up. Another 20-point performance for him, making big shots down the stretch.
7: Yeah, 7 in a row now for Harris with 20-plus. 21 points for him. Cunningham finished with 25. Jenkins, though, Danis Jenkins, 11 points in the first half, 14 in all, and Asar Thompson, even with foul trouble, had an impact once again defensively for this Detroit ball club.
8: Asar Thompson continues to impress, not only with his athleticism, but his defensive mentality and his mindset. He makes plays. He covers up so much ground and so many mistakes for his teammates because he can do things on a basketball court that the average NBA player can't do, not just the average man. So he has become such an impactful player on the defensive end, and he's starting to chip in offensively as well now in that dunker spot and finishing around the rim.
7: Okay, on the losing side, Cleveland got 31 from Donovan Mitchell on 11 of 24 shooting, but only 10 points from Harden. He was 3 for 13. His last six games now, 30 turnovers, 30 field goals for James Harden, the vet here. Cleveland goes back home for game three on Saturday, and what are they thinking about now over the next 48 hours?
8: They're thinking about being happy to be back home where they haven't lost a game this postseason and how their crowd is going to implore them to a great effort against the number one seed Detroit Pistons, the rival Detroit Pistons, which have struggled in that building in the playoff history.
7: 92% of the time, the team that goes up 2-0 in a best of seven in the NBA goes on to win the series. It's a hard number to overcome. Cavaliers, though, again, at home on Saturday, looking to now take serve on the home floor and make it 2-1. Should be very interesting. Detroit here has won 5 straight postseason games for the first time since 2008. And that, of course, was a clinching Game 7 win in there against Orlando. And now they hold serve at home with a 2-0 series lead. Final score again, 107-97. Detroit defeats Cleveland. For Corey Alexander, I'm Sean Kelly, right here on your home for the NBA, ESPN Radio, and the ESPN app. Now let's go back to Chris Burnett in the studio.
1: Thanks, Sean. The Pistons hold a 2-0 series lead over the Cavs, and Game 3 from Cleveland will tip off Saturday afternoon at 3 p.m. Eastern Time. SportsCenter All Night, ESPN Radio. Looking ahead to Friday night, a pair of Game 3s. Knicks 76ers in the East. Game 2 was a back-and-forth affair with the score close late in the game.
9: Nick at the heart, Mark Warner three. It's good. Josh Hart needed that one, and he's tied the game at 99 with 6:20 remaining.
10: Most importantly, just staying poised, staying composed.
9: Brunson top of the key, crossover on Barlow. They got the matchup again to the foul line. Spins, fadeaway jumper. He buried it. Jaylen

0: Bridges, foul line, step back, 20-footer. Got it! Mikal Bridges, a step back jumper over Oubre. And the Knicks on a 9-0 run have a 6-point lead.
1: It was a great game for us, a game that I think we needed. And these are the games that help us grow, for us to find a way to win tonight. Speaks volumes about everyone in that locker room.
0: And with a 108-102 victory, the Knicks have taken game two and a 2-0 lead in the Eastern Conference semifinals.
2: I was really impressed with the Knicks, and that is a championship caliber win.
3: 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Evan Cohen with more on New York on ESPN Radio's Unsportsmanlike.
2: Embiid being out is like, okay, Sixers have nothing to lose kind of thing. Do the Knicks take them for granted? Like, oh, we'll be fine. Then Mitchell Robinson's out. Like, we're good to go. And the Knicks never acted that way. And I was just really impressed. I just thought the ability to hold Philly to 12 points in that fourth quarter and just kind of do your job late in this game, Smalls, I was really impressed with the Knicks, and that is a championship-caliber win last night. Win the games you're supposed to win and never lose a game like that. And I understand that you could say, well, of course they won, Embiid's out. Yeah, but it was kind of one of these games. It was back and forth, all the lead changes.
4: 25.
2: Philly tried things with Dominic Barlow playing center and switching on to Brunson and give Jalen Brunson all the credit in the world. Hit big shot after big shot over Barlow. He does what you're supposed to do as a shooter. Arc. I just was really impressed with the Knicks last night.
3: Hard not to be. The 76ers, though, now head home to Philly down 2-0 in the series. They're 0-15 in a best-of-7 when trailing 2-0. Big question, as Evan mentioned, though, is the status of Joel Embiid, who did not play Wednesday with hip soreness and the ankle sprain. Arsham Sharania earlier on Embiid's status for Friday.
5: Joel Embiid is uncertain for Game 3 on Friday night back in Philadelphia. He not only has an ankle sprain, he has hip soreness as well. And both of those injuries, he was trying to get around-the-clock treatment on to be able to play in Game 2. And he just could not get either of them situated. He sat out Game 2. Obviously, Philly played a much more competitive game. But overall, the Sixers are 1-3 without him in the lineup in the playoffs. They're 3-2 with him. And it is still very much touch-and-go on whether he'll be able to get healthy enough to play in Game 3. He is officially listed as questionable.
3: So all eyes will be on Embiid's status. The Knicks, though, dealing with injuries of their own. OG Anunoby went down late in Game 2 with what's being called a right hamstring strain. Ian Begley, SNY NBA reporter, with what he's hearing on OG.
6: The Knicks, again, dodging a significant injury here with Anunoby, and I'm told that there is optimism in the locker room that Anunoby will be playing in Philadelphia, Game 3 in Philadelphia Friday, Game 4 in Philadelphia Sunday. There's optimism that he'll be back within those games. And so breathing a sigh of relief, I'm sure the Knicks are, because you really can't overstate how important Anunoby's been to this team in the postseason.
3: Game 3 of this series gets underway Friday. Tune in at 6:30 p.m. Eastern Time on ESPN Radio and the ESPN app. SportsCenter all night. Spurs-Timberwolves Game 3 also coming up on Friday. San Antonio able to even the series on Wednesday at one game apiece. The 133-95 victory was the third largest win in franchise playoff history. For Minnesota, splitting the series was key as it shifts to home court advantage in Minneapolis. Kendrick Perkins with his thoughts on the environment in Target Center on First Take.
7: No one brought up home court advantage. No one brought up what it feels like in role players playing better at home. I said this a few days ago. San Antonio was in a must-win situation. They was going to come out with a certain level of desperation and tenacity and come out with an edge. But at the end of the day, you heading to Minnesota. Did you hear Anthony Edwards' post-game interview? He said he expect the crowd to be rowdy and loud. They going to be drunk. It's going to be rocking. This was his comments. So what he's saying is, we're coming home. The series is tied 1-1. This is a dangerous place to play in. This is Anthony Edwards in the Minnesota Timberwolves. I'm not saying this may not go 6 or 7 games. I'm not saying that. But if I'm Minnesota, I got on that plane last night real comfortable.
3: Perk said it, but Anthony Edwards, a focus here. He had just 12 points off the bench in Game 2, is looking to return to form in Game 3. This is a must win, according to Stephen A. Smith.
8: You're not feeling comfortable after an ass-whipping. You're feeling urgency, because what you don't want to happen is for San Antonio to get Game 3. You see what I'm saying? Even if you split, you're almost better off losing game four than you are losing game three. You lose game three, San Antonio has the momentum, and they push you on the verge of being on the brink. That's problematic. You don't want to be in that situation with Minnesota after you just won game one, and then all of a sudden you get smacked around two consecutive games. That's not, the back and forth was one thing, but to get smacked around back-to-back games, I don't think that would bode well for Minnesota.
3: Tip-off for Game 3 in Minneapolis Friday night, 9:30 p.m. Eastern Time, SportsCenter All Night, ESPN Radio. Quickly on NFL, Aaron Rodgers now expected to visit the Pittsburgh Steelers this weekend and is eyeing a return in 2026. Rodgers, who will turn 43 years old during the 26th season, acclimated well to the Steelers last year. The four-time MVP went 10-6 in 16 starts, completed 65% of his passes with 24 touchdowns. ESPN NFL analyst Jason McCourty earlier on SportsCenter.
4: Right now, bringing Aaron Rodgers back into that quarterback room, I think it's the best thing for the organization, and it's the best thing for the young quarterbacks they have in that room. Will Howard, who's coming in into year two, and then Drew Aller, who they drafted this season. Those guys, I don't think, are going to be ready to play right away. Bring a guy back like Rodgers, allow him to give them another crack at it. Those guys get to see how he'll communicate with Mike McCarthy and Aaron Rodgers, a Hall of Fame quarterback. And they get a chance to just sit down and learn from him. And I think that's going to go a long way for this football team. They've also had some upgrades. So let's see what Rodgers can do with a little bit of a better talent around him.
3: Rodgers could be the first Steelers quarterback to start consecutive season openers since Ben Roethlisberger started 11 straight from 2011 to 2021. March Madness expansion is official. More when we continue. SportsCenter All Night, it's ESPN Radio.
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1: In Detroit, Cade Cunningham drains a three to give the Pistons the victory over the Cavaliers. 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
3: Cunningham on the left. Step back three for Cunningham. Good! Woo-hoo! Cunningham with 23 down the stretch here. Trying to bring it home. It's 101-92.
0: Number 4.
1: On the diamond, Jacob Marcy robs a double in South Florida. 104.3 WQAM.
4: 1-2, hammered high in the air, left center field. Marcy working back to the warning track and the wall. Marcy leaps, and he made the catch. Jacob Marcy goes airborne and takes a double away from Basayo, high on that wall in left center, and that's out number one.
5: That is the best catch of the year.
0: Number 3.
1: Jalen Williams sends the Thunder crowd into a frenzy with his three-pointer. Here's the call on WWLS 98.1, the sports animal.
6: Reeves behind the play. It's 5-on-4. Taysom to the trailing Holmgren. DJ will open. And the three-pointer. Count it. Kachinga Thunder Bunny behind his fouled. And one coming. Oh, baby. You got to love it. Thunder by 10. Jay Will with an and-one off a tray. In transition.
0: Number 2.
1: A two-run blast from Junior Caminero silences the Fenway faithful. 620 WDAE with the call.
7: Caminero waiting on a 2-1.
8: He swings and launches one. Deep center field. Way up in the air. Headed for the bleachers. It's a line drive. Two-run homer for Junior Caminero. The Rays busted open. It's 8-4. And what a shot by Junior.
0: Number 1.
1: And finally, the Hurricanes storm into Philly to take a commanding series lead. 99.9 the fan.
4: Back across Svechnikov. He's got to go skate the stick. He goes low to high for Gostis pair. Now send it cross. They score! It's a power play goal! Andrei Svechnikov! It's the second power play goal of the game, and the Canes have a 3-1 lead here in the third.
1: 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Late finish in San Diego for Cardinals-Padres. First matchup for these two this season. The Cardinals have won 7 of their last 9 games. The Padres have lost 5 of their last 8 games after a strong start this year. We jump ahead to the 7th inning with Mason Wynn at the plate.
9: Here's his pitch. And Wynn goes down the right field line. This has a chance to drop as Castellanos lets it go. It goes by him. Walker's going to score. Mason Wynn goes to second. He's going to go around, and he's going to try and go to third. And Mason Wynn is going to go in with an RBI triple, and the Cardinals are on top.
1: 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Cardinals steal the win here 2-1 in San Diego. They've now won 8 of their last 10 games. It's their first time winning 8 or more games in a 10-game span since June of last season, when they also went 8-2. For the Padres, they've now lost 6 of their last 9 games after starting the season 19-9. SportsCenter All Night, ESPN Radio, I'm Chris Burnett. Moving over to the WNBA, set to open its 2026 season on Friday with a trio of games. The league will be celebrating its 30th anniversary this year. There are 4 teams with 7-1 or shorter odds to win the title, according to DraftKings Sportsbook. Leading the way is the Liberty at plus 220, the Aces right behind at plus 390, the Fever at plus 450, and the Dream at plus 650. Sun Liberty get things started at 7:30 p.m. Eastern Time. The Liberty, though, will have to do it without star Sabrina Ionescu, ESPN WNBA analyst Chinne Ogwumike, on Ionescu's absence.
10: Yeah, this is a big blow for the New York Liberty, but I do think that getting Satu Sabally is actually going to help them in this time frame, because Brianna Stewart, Satu, they all can bring the ball, they all can dribble, but they will need their point guard. She's someone who has paced the WNBA and made threes the last 5 or so years, and so getting Sabrina back healthy will be important, but take your time. It's still just the beginning of the season.
1: ESPN Analytics gives the Liberty an 85% chance to start the season 1-0 against the Connecticut Sun. SportsCenter All Night, ESPN Radio. Expansion is happening. The NCAA men's and women's basketball tournaments are expanding from 68 to 76 teams, starting with the 2027 tournaments. The move will mark a significant shift in one of the hallmark American sporting events. The expansion of the men's tournament would be the biggest since it moved to 64 teams in 1985. Texas Athletic Director Chris Del Conte weighed in with his thoughts last week on ESPN Radio's Amber and Ian when the vote was imminent.
5: There's so many more teams in Division I basketball today, and you're trying to figure out a way to maximize the playoff opportunity. In college basketball, it's not there. And they talk about the expansion of college football. Both equations, you look at the number of participating teams in D1 football to only have 12, is a head scratcher when you start to look at the NBA, Major League Baseball, hockey, where you play this entire season to make a playoff opportunity. Same with basketball. So I understand it. It's going to be a little bit of a change. But I remember back in 85, everyone's going, oh, my God, we're going to 48 to 64. What are we doing? It's a perfect number. And then we were 64 forever, then they had four play-in. So it's all part of it. No big deal.
1: Nearly one-third of the men's field will now play on either Tuesday or Wednesday and feature 24 of the 76 teams. The traditional 64-team bracket will begin early on Thursday as usual. Thanks for staying up all night with us. Coming up next is Unsportsmanlike with Evan Cohen, Michelle Smallman, and Myron Metcalf. 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
11: 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Bang, he got it. 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
9: OKC's in command of this series as a one seed against the number four seeded Lakers.
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3: How he's responding is how he always responds, which is nothing bothers the guy. 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
9: He's in their midcourt mystery, slicing left, steps back, fires, he wants three straight away. Give it to him! Cha-ching, a Thunder Moneyball! The reigning MVP has his say, and 20 tonight.
3: We did a great job just staying present, sticking together. We got contributions from everybody. It was great.

0: 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They win by 15 or more, 125-107. Thunder up 2-0 in the series, 6-0 in the playoffs, along with Michelle Smallman, Myron Metcalf in for Chris Canty today. Evan Cohen with you. Good morning, Smalls. Good morning, Myron, who's dancing already. We love it.
1: Yeah, Myron's feeling the tunes.
2: I mean, it's an American icon, Montel Jordan. You know, so anytime he's on, I love it so much.
0: An American icon, it's yes. Montel Jordan.
2: Yeah, I've been to a concert. You been to a Montel Jordan show?
0: You have to tell me. I went to a Knicks game within the last, like, 5 years or so, and Montel Jordan performed at halftime at Madison Square Garden. So have I been to a Montel Jordan show?
1: Yes.
0: I have.
1: You've been to a Montel Jordan performance?
2: That kind of just happened to you.
0: Yeah, exactly. Like, I didn't make an effort to it.
2: I bought tickets, like, right there in the middle of it, you know, with all the other Montel Jordan fans, and we were vibing.
1: So I just Googled him.
0: Yeah. Are you unfamiliar with him?
1: No, I know who he is,
0: obviously. 6'8".
2: He's huge.
1: But I didn't realize he had such a hat collection. I didn't realize that Montel Jordan was killing it in the hat game.
0: Didn't know that either.
2: He is. His fashion sense doesn't get enough credit for that. He should have been at the Met Gala. Mm. You know?
0: When you say hat, like baseball hat or
1: no,
0: like...
1: No, like, you know how Cam Newton...
0: Like Cam Newton hat.
1: It's like Cam Newton type hats. Yes. Montel Jordan is putting it on.
2: Yeah, Cam Newton wishes he had that Montel Jordan.
0: Wow.
1: And you know, Myron, I'm noticing it's like a very gorgeous chain and hat combo.
2: He really has
1: the accessories on lock.
2: He set the tone for everyone that followed him. Doesn't get enough credit for it.
0: Didn't know this.
1: So wait, Montel Jordan, pioneer.
2: He 100% a pioneer. American icon and pioneer. 100%.
0: Boy, Myron Metcalf is one interesting man, and we love every part of it.
1: I would love to get footage of Myron at the Montel Jordan show.
2: Oh, I was in there vibing. I mean, I was, you know, a bunch of us were having a good time. He played for like an hour and a half, 2 hours. He only has two songs, but it was fun. He just kept doing encores. He'd be like, I'm leaving. And I'd be like, no, don't leave, Montel. And he'd do, this is how we do it again. So it was a fun night.
1: So he just repeated the same song over 100%. And over and over again. Okay.
2: He got like two.
1: Not mad at it.
2: Yeah, he got like two.
0: All right. American icon.
1: That's the famous lane I would like to be in if I was an artist. Yes. Like, I've got one or two songs that really still hit. They stand the test of time. Yeah. And that's it. Because guess what? I bet Montel Jordan can go to the grocery store and he doesn't get bothered or harassed. But then he can also sell out a show. And Myron is there with the lighter being like, encore, encore. Mm. Like, you are niche famous and you have something that you put into the world that resonates with people. Yeah. But you can also still live your life. That is the sweet spot.
0: So you'd rather be Montel Jordan than Michael Jordan?
1: Yes, 100%. Oh, yeah.
0: That's utterly absurd.
1: Why? Well, I'm a fashion icon and a pioneer.
2: Everyone loves Montel. Here's the thing. I don't want you to get people too excited. If he goes on tour, you got to get the tickets fast because they're going to sell out. So don't think you can just wait until the day of the show. You got to jump on it right away.
0: This is ridiculous.
1: You'd rather be Michael Jordan famous than Montel Jordan famous?
0: Yeah, I'd rather be Michael Jordan.
2: No.
0: Are you kidding me?
1: No, too much pressure.
2: You don't have to think about everywhere you go, you know?
1: He's going to have people like you weeping in the produce aisle? I can't have that. Yeah. Can't have that. I need to pick out my lettuce and get pushing, you know?
2: Yeah. You wouldn't like that, Evan.
0: Yeah, I don't know that Michael goes to the grocery store. Just throwing that out there. Yeah.
1: But don't you want to live a life where you obviously are meaningful to people? I'm talking about if you're famous and your work is respected and appreciated, but also that you're not harassed every day. Like, imagine Timothy Chalamet and Kylie Jenner.
0: I'm sorry, what's his name?
2: Tim Chalamet.
1: Tim Chalamet is trying to get a slice after the Knicks game.
2: Yeah,
1: he can't go.
0: I don't agree.
2: Yeah,
1: he can't go without people taking photos of him.
2: No, he can, but he wants to go. Hat. That's the problem. No, he would go and he'd be like, "Hey, I'm here, everybody." Like, he likes that stuff.
1: I don't know. And maybe you do, but at some point, I think you might just want to be able to go somewhere and be a real human being. What? And there's a certain level of fame where, in today's world, where everyone has a camera and everyone's to document that they see you or met you, you just can't exist in a normal way.
2: Well, it's like I live near Cisco, right? In Cisco. So,
0: you know, I've seen you're talking about the artist or like the food company?
2: No, Cisco, the artist.
0: Okay.
2: He lives here in Minnesota. So, like, I've seen
0: him.
2: He
0: does?
2: Yeah, he does.
0: I didn't know that.
2: At one point, Cisco and Master P lived in the same neighborhood. That's a true story, right?
0: In Minnesota.
2: In Minnesota. Like, Cisco lives here.
1: This is the greatest piece of information I've ever gotten.
2: So one time, I'm out, right? I'm out with some buddies, and I see him. He's in a hoodie, trying not to be Cisco. And I'm like, yo, Cisco. And he was sort of like, hey, man, you can't do that. You're going to start a commotion, you know, because he's that famous. But he also is not so famous that he can't hang out with the people. So
1: does he still have the silver hair?
2: Oh, yeah. And he's like,
1: he wants people to know he's Cisco.
2: 4'3". He's much shorter than I realized he was. But yeah, Cisco lives here. I'd rather be Cisco.
0: Than who? Michael Jordan?
2: Yeah, I'd rather be Cisco.
0: He'd rather be Thong Song Guy than Michael Jordan.
2: Any day of the week.
1: Because that song.
2: Yeah.
1: Come on.
0: How do we have that so ready to go?
2: You can do it.
0: I may throw the JJ Redick sound that we don't have as ready to go as the thong song with Jovante.
1: Jovante's on the ones and twos, okay? He had Cisco
2: He heard Cisco and he was like, okay,
1: Jovante
2: wait a
1: was
2: minute.
1: Ready
0: at
1: with
0: some
1: the
0: point within the next couple of minutes, I'm going to throw the JJ Redick sound. Can I confidently say that will be played as quickly as the thong song?
1: No.
0: I don't think I can. Because Nuno has a whole thing now where he has TV play the sound and it takes like a split second. You wouldn't notice it, but we notice it as hosts in our ear. That did not take a split second. Thong song ready to go. Well, JJ Redick Lakers after a loss last night may or may not be ready to go.
2: It's on his playlist. I understand. You got to have Cisco ready.
1: Especially in the summertime. The sun is shining. We're ready
2: we are
1: to
2: on
1: go
2: our way
1: outside.
2: To thong song moment. This is his moment. Next couple months, Cisco's back.
1: See, but wouldn't you rather have a song like this that everybody knows?
2: Yes.
1: And everybody vibes to? And when this comes on, if you're at the function.
2: Yeah. Oh.
1: And this comes on, it's like, shh, stop talking.
2: Yes.
1: We've got to vibe right now. But it's Cisco can still
0: go out.
1: Because
0: if Michael Jordan walked in, you'd leave then as a result. I mean, what are you guys saying?
2: It's a lot, though. I've been at games with Michael Jordan, like where he was there. And it was
1: me
2: like,
1: too.
2: Blocking off sections, security. I can't imagine it's a fun experience.
1: When I was at Illinois, his son played basketball there.
2: I was there too. That's where I saw him.
1: Myron.
2: That's where I saw him.
1: At the same games at the same time.
2: We may have been.
1: Oh my God, invisible string. Look at this.
2: We may have been.
0: What?
1: Invisible string.
2: Yeah.
0: I don't know what that means.
1: The invisible string theory. It's like when you are existing in your life and someone else concurrently is like in your orbit and you don't really know them, but the string is aligning for you guys to meet. Kind of like me and you at the basketball game that one.
0: Well, we went together.
1: We didn't go together.
0: You just don't remember
1: going with me there. We didn't go together.
0: We literally sat in rows next to each other talking. And I literally, yesterday, go back in the podcast. We did the whole thing. Nice to meet you. Nice to see you. Don't ever say nice to meet you.
1: Oh, yeah,
0: I said to her, the next time we met, hey, good to see you. She said, nice to meet you. I said, we literally went to an NBA game together.
1: We did not go together, Myron.
0: Yes, we did.
2: Michelle, did you violate your own rule? Oh, nice to meet you?
1: Well, we had a... Here's the thing, Myron. Here's the thing. We were at the Super Bowl in Houston.
0: Mm-hmm.
1: I was a producer at the time, and I went to the game with George Sedano, and I believe Steve Cerruti was there, too.
0: Yeah, he was.
1: Shout out to Cerruti.
0: Yep.
1: And obviously George. Shout out to George, too.
0: How many shout-outs? Shout out to Cam's girlfriend, too. It was her birthday yesterday.
1: Hannah, like the darling of the internet. Everyone very excited that Cam hard launched yesterday. But anyway, we go to a Rockets game, and George knows Evan. And so we were at the game, and I was introduced to Evan. It's not as if we met at a restaurant before. We broke bread. We got in the transportation together.
0: You didn't remember it. It's fine.
2: But it was like an encounter. I mean, you all met, though.
1: We met.
0: And talked.
2: Yeah.
0: But she doesn't remember.
1: No, I do.
0: Anyway, you know what? I just got word from Nuno. We need a couple of minutes to get the JJ Redick sound ready to go.
1: Yeah, Cisco was on the board.
0: Yeah, Cisco. So Nuno said, you know what? We're going to have to rack this up because we need time to get this JJ Redick sound because the Lakers get blown out last night. Mm. They had a halftime lead. They end up getting blown out in the game. Terrible third quarter. But all they did afterwards was complain. And what they were complaining about was stunning. We will. It's as stunning as Cisco with silver hair rocking around Minnesota. We will get to that after I tell you all about PayPal. Joel Embiid, get on it. You want Smalls to go to the game tonight in Philly.
1: I will be there,
0: you
1: Joel.
0: You said you would PayPal people to come to the game and give them tickets to the game. 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
12: We did a great job just staying present, winning the next battle in front of us, sticking together. 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

0: See up 2-0, Detroit up 2-0 over Cleveland, which we will get to in just a couple of minutes, along with Michelle Smallman, Myron Metcalf, Evan Cohen, here on ESPN Radio, ESPN 2, NBA playoffs on ESPN Radio. 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So, blowout win last night, or it kind of became a blowout win. Wasn't a blowout the whole way. Lakers were up early in this game, and up at halftime, third quarter goes in favor of Oklahoma City, 36-22, and Austin Reaves is 31, LeBron is 23, Thunder do what they do, we're balanced scoring all across the board, led by SGA, who still hasn't had like this dominant performance here, with 22, Chet at 22, AJ Mitchell, who's starting for Jalen Williams at 20, Jared McCain, no big deal, off the bench, sell high, yeah, okay, Philadelphia, yeah, you couldn't use him, and shout out to Blake Griffin, last night on Prime, post game, you know what he said? They had Jared McCain on, and Blake Griffin says to him, they didn't sell high enough. Oh, baby. Let's go. Let's. Yeah. Ridiculous.
1: You love
0: that. Oh, I love that. But here's the storyline, the real storyline. J.J. Redick, postgame, head coach of the Lakers, had this to say on the lack of foul calls that LeBron James gets.
2: LeBron has the worst whistle of any star player I've ever seen. I mean, I've been with him 2 years now. You know, there's, again, the smaller guys, because they can be theatric, they typically draw more fouls. And the bigger players that are, you know, built like LeBron, it's hard for them. But he gets clobbered, and he got clobbered again tonight a bunch. And but that's not like a new thing. That's not specific to this crew or, you know, this this series. He gets fouled a lot that doesn't happen. I mean, guy gets hit on the head more than any player I've seen on drives, and it rarely gets called. So,
0: I have never seen an eye roll like the one I just saw from one Michelle Smallman. Oh, why?
1: I'm just kind of sick of the collective commentary about officiating.
3: Yeah.
1: Whether it's Jaylen Brown, J.J. Redick, it's been a theme so far this postseason. Even Donovan Mitchell mentioned it. I don't like it, especially in the wake of a loss. And I know that that's when you're going to talk about it, right? We talked about saying things like this to influence the next game or to say things like this to get your point of view across. But it just never lands the way that these athletes and coaches expect it to, with people like us, the fans, the media, the collective watching the game when it comes after a loss. I'm sorry, it doesn't.
3: Yeah, I don't understand when coaches say we're never going to make excuses. And then they spent an entire press conference making excuses.
1: Mm-hmm.
3: I mean, LeBron James has been a 6'9", 270-pound tank for the duration of his career. You think people are missing fouls on LeBron? I mean, he's drawn more fouls than anybody. That is a gift he has. So to suggest he is not getting calls, it just sounds like whining from J.J. Redick and the Lakers. And I thought that was beneath them. Apparently, it's not.
0: I just can't believe we're talking about LeBron not getting the benefit of the doubt and not getting calls. I mean, really? Has LeBron been somebody that has been officiated poorly in NBA history? Am I missing something here?
3: No, JJ is going out to stand up for his guy. I mean, they did the weird huddle after the game, which I've never seen in basketball.
0: Oh, yeah, let's talk about that. Let's talk about that. So the game ends, and this is before. So JJ says that post game. Then the game ends. What Myron is referring to is like the Lakers are huddling. Almost like they had a Microsoft Outlook invite, calendar invite. Hey, we've got a meeting with the refs right after the game. Can we quickly hurry up this 48 minutes? I got to hop over to this other meeting that's 5 minutes away. And I think they got this catered. They're all sitting there. Like, they have the bottled water. They have those weird pads and, like, the pens that you use. And then you put in your bag. And you're like, where did this come from? Oh, yeah, it's from that meeting I had months ago. It was the weirdest thing. And post-game, Austin Reaves discussed the interaction that Myron was talking about. This meeting they had with the referees.
4: I felt like I was respectful to all of them all night. I mean, there's a million times in the past I've said way worse stuff. And when we were doing the whole tip ball, when they were switching spots, I wanted to get on the other side because they had a guy on the other side who was just trying to keep his advantage. And he turned around and just yelled at my face. I just thought it was disrespectful. The whole time that was going on over there, I don't think he said much to them. I think he stepped in and said something. But at the end of the day, grown men, and I just didn't feel like he needed to yell in my face like that. I told him that. You know, I wasn't disrespectful. I told him if I did that to him first, I would have got a tech. I feel like the only reason I didn't get a tech is because I knew he was in the wrong. So, I felt disrespected.
0: Now, Myron, to be fair, in that little get-together, LeBron was standing there but didn't seem to say a word. So actually, you got to leave him out of this in some ways. Like, he actually did not get involved in this. But what did you make of all of that?
3: I mean, is this the Los Angeles Lakers or a seventh-grade gym class? Like, what are y'all talking about? Like, I've never seen a team get the privilege of being able to huddle around a referee and have sort of this side conversation after a game. I think my other thought, Michelle, was you're Austin Reeves, right? You have had some remarkable moments. Paid a lot of money, probably going to get a giant deal this offseason. Mm-hmm. But, like, what sort of special respect do these guys expect to get? At the end of the day, you gave up a giant run with SGA sideline with his fourth foul. You had opportunities to try to win this game. You had a lead at halftime. You were the ones that didn't finish. So I think to blame this on officiating, the Lakers just sound like they're whining. And their whole mantra has been all season, that's not what we are. No excuses. Well, why the excuses now?
1: Yeah, I don't know why the excuses. And it doesn't land well. Also, the Lakers were called for 26 fouls in game two. The Thunder were called for 21.
3: Yeah.
1: 26 to 21.
3: Yeah.
0: Are you saying a lot or a little? Well, I'm confused.
1: I don't think that's a massive disparity.
3: Oh, okay. No, it's not.
0: Yeah.
1: For them to be making such a deal about this post game, if you actually are looking at the number of fouls that were called in this game, it is not all that lopsided.
0: Let me ask you a question. If J.J. Redick was back to – J.J. Redick has not been good as a Lakers coach. I think he's been great as a Lakers coach with literally no experience other than what Myron said, seventh grade gym class. Like, he was literally coaching his kids in middle school or elementary school here in New York, in Brooklyn. He's been unbelievable. If J.J. Redick today was going to join us in his old role as an analyst and a coach said what he said, what would his reaction have been?
3: He'd say he was whining.
1: Then he would have crushed him.
3: Yeah.
0: I think he would have crushed him.
3: He would have.
0: He crushed Doc Rivers all the time. I know there was personal stuff from his days with the Clippers, but I mean, I'm just saying, like, what are we doing here? And the other part that's going to be bothersome to me is the NBA is going to shoot themselves in the foot if all of a sudden in game three in LA on Saturday night, a game you'll hear right here on ESPN Radio, if every call goes to the Lakers,
3: yeah,
0: right, Myron? Then you got a problem.
3: Well, which I think that's what they're angling for, right? Like, to me, I don't think J.J. Redick was speaking on his own. I think that was LeBron giving him marching orders to go out and tell the public, hey, we didn't get the foul calls. LeBron's not getting foul calls. They're trying to set the tone for game three. But I don't think that was why they lost. Like, you just got outplayed by a better team. Like, how come you didn't capitalize early in the second half with SGA out? SGA has four fouls, I think 86 seconds or 88 seconds into the second half, and you couldn't capitalize. Talk about the basketball, Michelle. That's my thing. Don't make this about foul calls. Tell me why you weren't able to compete after having a lead at halftime. That, to me, is the real conversation.
1: Yes, but also they're going against the defending champs, a team that is so formidable, so deep, that they really... Based on what we have seen so far, does not feel like they have a chance. So why not try to influence the calls in game three? Truly, I mean, I know that we're sitting here saying it's grading. We're surprised, especially because it's the Lakers, especially because it's LeBron. But on the other side of the coin, they kind of need every little thing that they can get in game three to even have a chance at this.
0: Well, and J.J. Redick gave them a little bit of advice post-game in terms of calling the fouls on the Oklahoma City Thunder.
2: I sarcastically said the other day they were the most disruptive team without fouling. I mean, they have a few guys that foul on every possession, and all the good defenses do. You know, SGA gets like a touch foul, I guess, on the drive. There was a stretch where four straight possessions, our guys got absolutely clobbered trying to make an entry pass to Jackson, and Jalen Williams is grabbing his jersey with both arms. That's a turn. Like, they're hard enough to play. They're hard enough to play. You've got to be able to just call it if they foul, and they do foul.
0: You know what? I hadn't gotten to the place that you both have gotten to, and now I'm there. Like, I can't do this anymore with the officiating stuff.
1: It's too much.
0: Like, I like to talk about the basketball, obviously. We all do. I like to talk about the transactional stuff, the drama, right? Like, oh, this

0: 13 when he came
1: they
0: back.
1: They did better.
2: Was AJ Mitchell on the scouting report? Did you know Jared McCain could shoot? Like, to me, that's what I want to hear from J.J. Redick. Tell me about the gaps and the misses in your defensive game plan, because that's what cost you that game. OKC is great, but they had an opportunity to win this game, and they couldn't do it. That's the real story.
3: Smalls, what's the definition of insanity? Do we know?
0: When you keep doing the same thing over and over again and you expect a different result, that is insanity.
3: 17 years in a row. NBA teams are utterly insane. We will get to that after Smalls has this from RK.
0: If you wake up early like I do, but you still want to go out, you want to enjoy your life, have a little fun, but you definitely don't want to or can't feel it the next morning, you need RK Zero Proof. 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
4: 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Along with Michelle Smallman, Myron Metcalf in for Chris Canty today. Evan Cohen with you. And what a unique series this is for our show, because I'm looking directly at Cavs fan number one, Rob Lorenzo, our social and digital maven. And all of the audio you hear played today by one Jovante Lawrence, a diehard Pistons fan with a big smile on his face as his team, in a way, needed 3-1. Needed to be down 3-1. The Detroit Pistons, what a blessing, Smalls, for them to be down 3-1 the way it was. And we'll get to the insanity part of this in a second because it's not them. But Cade goes for 25 and 10 last night. I think Tobias Harris has been great. Jalen Duren, obviously, in terms of the rebounding, Duncan Robinson, Danish Jenkins off the bench. Like, this team has fire. They have life. They were down in the fourth quarter. Whatever, we're good. Come back and win the game by 10 points. 2-0 lead. 92% of teams with the 2-0 lead win a series. They needed 3-1 against Orlando.
5: It obviously was a galvanizing moment for them. It obviously forced them to focus and lock in a different way. I totally agree with you, Evan. I think that having their backs up against the wall force them to recalibrate in a different way. Also, in watching this game, I'm like, less than 2 months ago, Cade had a collapsed lung. Think about it. Less than 2 months ago, we were talking about Cade Cunningham having a collapsed lung.
4: And maybe that was 3-1, by the way. I'm sorry to interrupt, but maybe the ramp up was that time. And that's why they were losing. You know what I'm saying? Because now he's fully healthy.
5: Maybe, but still, it's hard to believe that we were talking about him dealing with something so severe from a health standpoint and wondering how that would not only impact his game, but impact the Pistons moving forward. And then he puts up 25 last night and they take a 2-0 series lead versus a good Cavs team.
6: Yeah, I mean, teams don't usually bounce back once they're moved into sort of that fraudulent category that the Pistons were in. Top seed, you're not showing up against the Magic. All of the doubters are saying, I told you so. Then they're down by 24 in that game six and they come back and they remind themselves of who they are. And I think now they're playing some of their best basketball. I mean, this is the team that they were at their peak in the regular season. And they're going to be hard to beat no matter who they face.
4: Let's go to the insanity part of this. So Cleveland last night was led by Donovan Mitchell, 31 points, 6 rebounds, 3 assists. Jared Allen had 22. But the story of this game for the Cavs and the story for the last 17 years has been the same in the postseason. James Harden's postseason struggles. Last night, 37 minutes, 10 points, 3 of 13 from the floor, 0 of 4 from behind the arc. But the big number that everyone talks about, 4 turnovers. How many field goals made? 3. How many turnovers? 4. This has gotten to a place of utter absurdity. This was his 20th playoff game, shooting 25% or less. Now, give him credit. He's always in the playoffs, and he always plays. I will give him credit on that. Through 2 games in this series, he has 9 field goals made and 11 turnovers, and he's shooting 9.1% from behind the arc. In the fourth quarter, he had 0 points, 0 of 1 field goals, and a minus 9 in terms of plus-minus. His 30th playoff game in his career with more turnovers than field goals made. This is the insanity part. I want to be very clear. This is no longer on James Harden. If Kenny Atkinson, the head coach of the Cleveland Cavaliers, continues to play this guy in big moments, you are going to lose. Because the Clippers did it before you, the Sixers did it before them, the Nets did it before them, and the Thunder did it before them. This is now officially on Kenny Atkinson, the head coach of the Cleveland Cavaliers. This is no longer on James Harden. This is a given, Smalls. This is a fact. This is what he is in the postseason. He's unplayable down the stretch.
5: But it's so hard to remove him from the equation because he's so talented. And you want to think at some point, that you'll see regular season James Harden be that way in the playoffs. And I know you're shaking your head, but it's hard. You acquire a talent like James Harden and make him part of the equation because you think it's going to help contribute in a meaningful way to you ultimately winning a championship. I don't know what it is. Does he need to like sage himself? Do we need to call a witch? Like, I don't understand why this time of year consistently he falls up short in a big way. The missed shots, the turnovers. It's Myron, even though it's expected, it's still shocking.
6: More turnovers than field goals through two games in this series. Like, you bring him on because you think he's the answer to making you a contender. They also brought him along because they want to convince Donovan Mitchell to stay in Cleveland and sign a big extension, which I don't think that's going very well. I don't think you sideline him down the stretch. I don't know what your option is. You're kind of stuck with James Harden. This is what you agreed to. I blame the people who thought this would be different. I don't blame James Harden. I don't blame Kenny Atkinson. I blame fans who thought for some reason James Harden was going to show up as a different player in the postseason. This is exactly who he is and who he has been. To your point, Evan, why did we expect something else?
4: So is this then on Kobe Altman, general manager, team president, whatever his exact title is, but he's in charge? He's done a good job, but is this on him now?
6: But like, so you go back to that trade, right? Darius Garland has a lot of injuries. He's clearly not the guy who's going to get you to that next level. I think that was fair, even though he was a young player. I understand why you bring on James Harden, who is one of the best players we've seen in this league, at least in the regular season, because you hope he is the answer. That part, you know, I don't fault him for that. But you also knew what you were going to get in the postseason. James Harden thinks he's the superstar he was 10 years ago, 15 years ago, right? He doesn't know how to adjust in moments like that. He just tries to shoot his way through it. And that, to me, is to the detriment of his team. But that's always been the case for James Harden. You get the James Harden experience when you add him to your roster.
4: But that's not what he did last night. That's the crazy part. Like, historically, you are correct, Myron, right? When you're talking about his Houston days. There was a game in Houston against Golden State where they missed, as a team, not just him, 27 straight three-pointers in a game. And they kept shooting them, okay? And so last night, it was not taking shots. It's 103-97 with 52-plus seconds to go in the game. He, like, can't dribble. And this is the thing. You say you thought he was the answer. If you're Kobe Altman, if you're the Cavs, you thought James Harden was the answer. What's the question for him to be the answer? Because if the question is, how do we improve in the postseason, in what world would James Harden be that answer? James Harden is going to be in the Hall of Fame. James Harden should be in the Hall of Fame. James Harden has played 17 years in the NBA. You know how many times he's been in the postseason, I believe? 17. You know how unreal that is? You give him all the credit in the world for that. But he has enough of a sample size for you to realize he cannot play in those moments. I don't know what the reason. I don't know if it's mental. I don't know if it's physical. He cannot play in those moments.
6: Evan, you're not gonna sideline James Harden down if you're Cleveland.
4: So then like, just what, lose, Myron.
6: Who do they turn to, though? I mean, that's the thing. Like, do you turn to?
4: Okay, good. I'm glad you asked that. Okay, you want a closing lineup if you're Cleveland. If you're going to stay on the court with the two bigs, right, Allen and Mobley, which that, in theory, should be your advantage.
6: Allen just showed up last night for the first time in this series, by the way. So, I mean, it wasn't like he was great.
4: Yeah, but he was great in game seven for Cleveland. And again, I'm going to destroy our friend Emmett Golden, who we love. So I'm going to – Emmett, Mobley for Giannis. You said you wouldn't do it. Mobley last night, 9 points and one rebound as a 6'11" big. Are you kidding me? So you want the closing lineup? Well, that's pretty easy. Dennis Schroeder and Max Strus are not afraid of the moment. So there's two guys. I would much rather, late in the game – I'd much rather Dennis Schroeder in the postseason than James Harden. I'd much rather Max Strus in the postseason than James Harden. Neither of those two players are anywhere close to the kind of player that James Harden is. Let's not get that twisted. This is not the career. This is not the ability, Smalls. This is, Myron asked the question, in that moment, who? Because you can't present the problem without the solution. Problem Harden, solution either one of those two guys.
5: Sure, but that's still a really difficult decision to remove a talent like James Harden from the equation in a consequential moment, even if you have the data points, because there's going to be somebody who's like, you know what? He's due.
4: For 17 years? He's due for 17 years.
5: But there's somebody that is going to say, I know how talented he is, and that I believe in him, that he's going to be able to overcome the moment. And the data is there, but I'm just telling you, there's going to be somebody that is weirdly too nervous to not have him in that situation, even though time and time again he hasn't delivered in that situation.
6: I mean, if you play Max Strus and Dennis Schroeder in the fourth quarter, right, you start that as your lineup, Evan. Kenny Atkinson should call his realtor before he starts the fourth quarter and say, put my house on the market. Because to me, people are going to call for your firing no matter what. If James Harden isn't in the game, people are going to say, what are you doing? James Harden is going to be still your best way to win.
4: Why would anyone say, what are you doing, Myron, when he stinks in those moments?
6: Because the two guys you mentioned haven't shown up 17 years, or they haven't been these clutch players that you described. And they've had moments. I still think James Harden is your best option, even though he plays poorly in these moments. I don't think this is what you're stuck with. The highs and lows of James Harden, that is the experience, unfortunately. But I don't think you just bench him in the fourth quarter and pretend he doesn't exist. I don't think that's a winning play either.
5: Is there any other athlete that you can think of that so consistently, for lack of a better term, has the yips in the playoffs?
4: Historically. A-Rod had it, then got out of it.
5: Yeah, that never got out of it. Because this is what I'm saying. I think so many people just assume he's at some point going to figure it out and break out of this, even though it's been almost 2 decades.
4: Yeah, I don't assume that at this point anymore, honestly. Yeah, I don't know.
5: But they do, because he's out there.
4: I mean, Connor McDavid gets to the Cup finals, so you can't really say, like, they just don't win. But I mean, it's ridiculous.
5: Like, I'm just curious if we're witnessing something that is pretty singular in sports
4: without it ever changing.
5: Yes, that's what I'm saying.
4: Yeah, and right now it hasn't changed, and I don't know that anyone's picking the Cavs to come back in this series. And if they do, if you do think the Cavs can come back in the series, you would do so because you believe in Donovan Mitchell, or for whatever reason you don't believe in the Detroit Pistons. Not because you're going to sit there and say, you know what Harden's going to do? He's going to carry them for the next 4 games out of 5.
6: Home, though. Because, I mean, they've been good at home. I mean,
4: yeah, they haven't won a game on the road in the playoffs.
6: Yeah.
4: That's a problem when you don't have home court advantage.
6: Yeah.
4: Coming up, Smalls, you may be able to sleep better starting Monday. You know why? Your nightmare could be over. We'll get to that next. We're on Sportsmanlike, presented by Progressive Insurance.
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0: 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Smalls, it may finally be over for you. It may finally be over. You may finally not have to deal with all of the rumors around Aaron Rodgers anymore.
1: We're getting closer to a resolution.
0: We think. 93.7 in Pittsburgh reported, and as well as Ian Rappaport, NFL Network, that it seems like Aaron Rodgers is going to show up to Pittsburgh this weekend and likely play for them this year and likely sign a contract relatively soon. There is no agreement between the Steelers and Rodgers at this time, sources told ESPN. But it seems like maybe it's going to be over for you in terms of the speculation. Maybe. Do you believe it or do you not believe this now?
1: Until the ink is dry, I am not going to believe it, and I'm not going to put anything past him. Because couldn't you see him being there? He's photographed there, and then we come in here next week and the deal's still not done.
2: Seems possible. Yeah. Well, then it seems possible.
1: Right?
2: For sure.
0: Oh, it's Aaron Rodgers.
2: Yeah.
1: This is what I'm saying. So we're all hypothesizing that it could almost be done, that he could almost be back. Again, what was the holdup? Why after the draft? If you knew this was inevitable, that this was always going to be the outcome, why couldn't have you signed earlier?
2: I mean, he's probably someplace without Wi-Fi on a retreat. I mean, you probably can't get to him and even know what he's thinking half the time. So
1: You know what's cool about that? Is you could always communicate before you go to said place without Wi-Fi and be like, listen, I'm going to be off the grid for a while. Why don't we just make this official before
0: I go? Want the out-of-office email?
2: Yeah, I don't know that he tells everybody he's leaving. I think he just kind of goes. But, I think it's an important move. For year one with Mike McCarthy to have some sense of stability at that position.
0: Well, it's interesting. This whole thing, Mike McCarthy and Aaron Rodgers, is a great kind of end of the Aaron Rodgers story partnership. I have yet to understand why it's a great story for the Steelers. Myron, you're from the state of Wisconsin originally. Yeah. I think Aaron Rodgers and Mike McCarthy's partnership is better for the Packers than it is the Steelers. Because I think it ties a bow on that era. And obviously, Smalls, you're a Packers fan. But it ties a bow on that era in a way of no beef anymore. Everybody's good. One day, Rodgers is going to get his jersey retired here. Rodgers is going to come back happily ever after. And guess who's going to be the one speaking and saying, Packers fans, ladies and gentlemen, Aaron Rodgers, Mike McCarthy, who still lives in Green Bay, even though he's from Pittsburgh. Like, this is an awesome story of these two reunite for the Packers. Why is it an awesome story for the Steelers?
2: Well, I mean, it's a start of a new chapter. Right, I think certainly there's nostalgia if you're a Packers fan about those two getting together because it didn't end well. Right, clearly there was a rift between those two. They both went their separate ways ultimately. But I think if you're the Steelers, after what happened with Mike Tomlin, you just want to see if there's another pairing that maybe can put you in a different position in the postseason. Can you maybe be a contender consistently if Aaron Rodgers can play at a very high level and Mike McCarthy can coach at a high level? So I think it matters to the Steelers as well.
1: But is it the start of a new chapter if it's the same guy, same approach, kind of similar timeline? Is it a new chapter if you're still bringing back a quarterback that is not the answer for the future, a guy who made you wait around to sign, made you wait around again, even though you publicly said, it's going to be different this time, we're going to have an answer early, and guess what you didn't? We're in May. And is it the start of a new chapter if you kind of know what your ceiling is going to be capped at?
0: Yeah, it's an interesting new chapter, like as the angle or theme for this. Yeah. To me, I'm a Mike McCarthy fan. I'm thrilled that Mike McCarthy is a head coach in the NFL. I think he deserves to be.
1: Especially where he has roots, I think it's going to be great.
0: 100%. Okay. I think Mike McCarthy is the head coach of the Steelers because they still want Mike Tomlin to be the head coach of the Steelers.
1: So it's as close to Tomlin as you can get.
0: Yeah, there's
2: is that a good thing?
0: Well, okay, so let's get into this, Myron. There's a group of coaches that I always associate with one another. Sean Payton, John Harbaugh, Mike McCarthy, and Mike Tomlin. I think all their resumes are very similar. Michelle may like one better than the other. Myron may like the other. Canty may like another. Whatever. But they're all four similar-ish resumes. And if the Pittsburgh Steelers, once Mike Tomlin said, I'm done, wanted to go in a different direction, I'm thrilled for Mike McCarthy, and I think he'll do a good job, but I also don't think that's going in a different direction. I think they hired the same coach, but just the offensive version of him, and thus they're continuing what happened last year with Rodgers.
1: Yes, but it sounds, on the surface, like the perfect solution to the problem. Mm-hmm. Mike Tomlin was respected. Guys wanted to play for him. He won at the highest level. He was consistently extracting the best out of his guys to put them in a position to win because they had winning seasons and they were going to the playoffs. The issue for the Steelers was that they could not solve the question at quarterback post Ben Roethlisberger. So you think, okay, we have a guy in Mike McCarthy who's from here. He understands the Steelers' way. He understands what football means to this place and to these people.
0: No doubt.
1: He also is a winner at the highest level. But guess what? Unlike Mike Tomlin, he's offensive-minded. He can get the best out of a quarterback. I have seen him do it consistently throughout his career, time and time again. So he gives us that stability, that baseline of excellence, while also seemingly being able to provide answers to the problem. Except you're not giving him the tools to solve the answer to the problem.
0: So let me ask you a question on that then. Would they have been better off if Rodgers just said, I'm good, I'm going to walk away?
1: No, they would have been better off if they were the adults in the room and said, last year was great. You were not a distraction. You were consistent. We had a wonderful season with you. But we are starting a new era of Steelers football. We have to be disruptors for ourselves. We have to break out of this pattern for ourselves. It has nothing to do with you or the experience that we had with you. We have to go in a different direction. Even if it seems on the surface like it might stumble a little bit, we have to start preparing ourselves for the future. And unfortunately, you're at the stage in your career where you're not the future.
2: But there was no future option, I think, Michelle. Like, this was not a good draft for quarterbacks. It wasn't a great offseason for free agent quarterbacks. Like, I don't know where you turn to me if you're the Steelers. Like, if you told me there was an immediate answer, if they could assign someone who ultimately changes things for them right away, fine. But I don't know that they had that because of the weak draft class and the free agent pool. So you're kind of stuck with Aaron Rodgers, and at least you know who he is and who he can be. And Mike McCarthy knows that better than anyone. I think, Evan, you hit something that I think is important. What is a good job for Mike McCarthy in year one and Aaron Rodgers? I don't know the answer to that question.
1: What do you think? A good job for Mike McCarthy? Would you say Aaron Rodgers?
2: What's a good job? Yeah, what's a good job for Mike McCarthy and Aaron Rodgers? What can they do to be set when someone says that's a good job?
0: Yeah, so because I believe that his tenure is an extension of the Mike Tomlin tenure, a winning record. That's it. Like, and there are some franchises in sports that will never bottom out. And I don't blame them for that. It doesn't mean you're going to ever get yourself closer to winning a Super Bowl, but they will never, ever, ever bottom out. And I don't believe the Pittsburgh Steelers are ever going to bottom out. Ever. And that's why they did what they did. We're unsportsmanlike.
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15: Was Greeny there last night?
16: He was.
15: Because I thought I saw Greeny on the sideline.
17: He was sports side.
15: Wow, I thought I saw Greeny.
2: By the way, is Chamblee too much? Is Timothy Chamblee?
15: What's his name?
2: Tim Chamblee? What's his name?
15: Chamblee.
2: Is it Chamblee?
15: No, Chalamet.
2: He's with Kendall Jenner.

0: Kendall Jenner?
1: Kylie.
2: It's Kylie.
0: Oh. Jenner.
3: You know the stinky best part? At one point, Myra Metcalf in for Candy today. Hello, Michelle Smallman. I've been calling with you.
1: Oh, my face.
3: At one point, you added an R to his last name.
1: Charmelay.
3: Wait a minute. How did Timothy Chalamet, who Byron said his name every which way, but then he added a letter?
1: And I think my favorite part is at the end, he finally gets Chalamet and says he was there with Kendall.
3: He gets the wrong sister.
0: It's a lot of Jenners. I get them confused. I got
1: there's two.
3: There's actually only two. There's only two that are of age for him to be able to date. Okay.
1: But in Myron's defense, they do have names that start with the same letter.
0: And they look like twins, don't they? They look like twins?
3: Not even.
1: They look similar.
0: Right?
1: They have dark hair.
0: They look like twins, of course. Like.
3: Yes, so. I agree. But I wouldn't say they look like twins at all. I mean, they look like sisters. I don't think they look like twins.
0: Yeah.
3: Right?
0: No, I gotta know.
3: Why am I getting a look from you? What did I do wrong now?
1: Nothing.
3: Clearly something.
0: I got enough.
1: No.
0: Okay. I do think he's a lot at games, though.
1: A lot?
0: Yeah. I mean.
1: Why? He's just cheering on his team. He's excited. The Knicks are in the playoffs. They're looking great.
0: Yeah, no, I get that. That's
1: courtside
0: fun.
1: At MSG. He's on Celebrity Row.
0: Yeah.
1: What, do you want him to be nonchalant?
0: Nah, just it's becoming a bit much to me. You know, like maybe it's just that the camera shows him 120 times a game. Like, they just keep going to him to see, like, his reaction.
1: Oh, but, so you're giving him the Taylor Swift treatment.
0: Yes, like, I am. That's what it is.
1: I'm sick of seeing these celebrities at the game.
0: That's what, I mean, him specifically. I think we see him more than anybody else at Knicks games.
1: More than Stiller?
3: I think it's endearing. Yeah. Mm-hmm. And the Taylor Swift thing is an interesting comment. I want to get to that in a second, of course. Myron Metcalf getting the job done, just like Grainger, offering the professional-grade products you need to get the job done with fast delivery you can depend on and access to technical product experts ready to help you. You know why? I like Chalamet, whatever he called him, and Stiller at the Knicks games because I feel like I could go up to them and be like, who do you think they should use as the backup point guard? Deuce McBride or Jose Alvarado? And they'll have takes about it.
1: Yeah.
3: This is not like unknowledgeable, let me show up because it's the Knicks in the playoffs.
1: Let me just get this fit off for the paparazzi for social
3: correct.
1: Media.
3: Correct.
1: Right.
3: I like this. I know other people don't. When Taylor Swift goes to these award shows and she's singing along with every song and every genre. And so you could say, oh, it's performative, whatever it is. I don't care. She knows all these songs. I think it's cool to respect the other artists like she does. And I think it's cool if these celebrities actually know ball. And I think
1: Charmelay.
0: It's hard. See, I told
3: Myron,
0: you.
3: I hate you for this.
0: I told you.
3: Chalamet and Ben Stiller, who was a guest yesterday with Pat McAfee at noon Eastern on ESPN, they know ball.
1: Oh, they're super fans.
3: Yeah.
1: They're super. Both of them could pull up and sit here on the set and give unbelievable breakdowns of the game.
3: 100%.
0: Yes. Taylor doesn't want the attention, though. I mean, that's like Taylor. I don't think Taylor wants
3: Swift does.
1: Taylor Swift.
0: Not, I don't think she goes to award. I don't think she goes to award shows and says, "I hope the camera shows me singing along to all the songs." I don't think she seeks that out. I really don't.
1: Okay.
0: Whereas Tim, I think
3: Timothy,
0: I think he does a little bit. I mean, he's this generation Spike Lee at this point, right? I mean, he's the guy that they look to
1: Gen
0: on the sidelines.
1: Z Spike Lee?
0: I think he is.
3: Rhymes.
0: Like, he's the one that people look to and go, what is his reaction to this moment?
3: Yeah, you know? I don't know. I get the vibe with him, and maybe I'm totally off, that he's not as much of an attention seeker as maybe you would think for somebody that's an A-list actor.
1: You know,
3: could be totally wrong on that.
0: He like, pulls up outside the Madison Square Garden after games and is like waving the fans. He wants the attention.
3: I think he
1: realizes that he and his significant other are going to get the attention no matter what, so he might as well just lean into it. And by the way, he's leaning into it, and he's sitting courtside. They're opening up MSG so he can shoot around with his buddies. It's working out pretty well for Charmelay, for old Tim, to be able to...
0: Tim Charmelay.
1: Tim is living out his dreams as a Knicks fan because he's leaning into the celebrity power that he has and supporting his team. So I respect it. I think it's awesome. I mean, imagine if one of the various teams that you've jumped on the bandwagon for would invite you to come shoot. Like, what if the Heat said, Ev, we appreciate you supporting us. We love that. Anytime we show you, you lean into being a Heat fan. Pat Riley wants to have you out to shoot around.
3: All right. See you guys.
0: Yeah,
1: exactly.
3: I'm out.
1: If Robert Kraft calls you up and is like, Ev, when you defected from the Giants and decided to jump on this bandwagon during our dynasty, we respect and appreciate that. Come and run drills with us during training camp. You would be all on board with it.
3: Yeah, I'm not fighting that at all.
1: I know. I'm just saying. I think it's really...
3: So is there a celebrity fan
1: he's that still Myron... a human being. You know what I mean? It's really cool.
3: Myron, is there a celebrity fan, any team, any sport that you're like, that person I'm cool with? Because you seem anti-celebrity fan is what it comes off as. Jimmy Jam, Terry Lewis sitting there at the T-Wolves game back in the day?
0: Yeah, I think most fans... Like, I guess I like more of Tracy Morgan's vibe. You know, I think at Knicks games. Like, he's not...
3: But I don't get the sense that Tracy Morgan is breaking down the backup point guard situation.
1: What about Lil Wayne?
0: Tracy may not even know he's at the game.
1: Lil Wayne. Friend of the show.
3: That's different. Lil Wayne could break down a G League roster. Lil Wayne knows everything. That's different.
1: He's also an agent. He's also in the biz. So he knows
3: Okay, that is...
0: He's a sports guy.
3: Yeah, that's almost an unfair comp because Wayne knows so much. Last night, he's tweeting about the Thunder and how they're unwatchable. Because of their attempt to draw a foul. Like, Lil Wayne, there are random games on at like 2 o'clock in the morning. And you'd
1: be
3: like,
1: sports analyst.
3: Oh my God. It's like another level.
1: He's so good.
3: By the way, speaking of Lil Wayne, let me give a promotion here. One of Lil Wayne's closest friends in the world is Skip Bayless. Today, 10 a.m. Eastern, First Take, Stephen A. and Skip and Shay out of L.A. They will be back together for the big reunion show, so to speak, 10 a.m. Eastern. Maybe Wayne will be there.
1: Maybe in LA.
3: Storyline from last night. NBA games, you got two of them. You got Oklahoma City beating the Lakers, and you've got Cleveland losing again to Detroit 2-0. Both those series, Oklahoma City and Detroit. Pick your favorite storyline from these games. Amongst them, we have the Lakers complaining about the officials post-game, them having this odd meeting led by Austin Reeves with the officials post-game, and J.J. Redick somehow making the claim LeBron James gets no calls. That's an amazing one. You've got that. You got the James Harden stuff. You got down 3-1 for the Pistons, and now they've been just unstoppable since. Smallsy, favorite storyline from last night in the NBA was what?
1: I'm going to say favorite, but it's not because it's positive.
3: Favorite to talk about, I should say.
1: Favorite to talk about, it has to be James Harden to me because it's so confounding. Because I truly don't have an example that I can pull from in any sport where there is someone who is this exceptional at their craft during the regular season, but time and time again in the postseason just can't get it done. Because, you know, we talk about Lamar Jackson or Josh Allen, those guys that we are in awe of their greatness, but they haven't broken through to get to and or win a Super Bowl yet. But how many awesome postseason performances have we seen out of Josh Allen? You know, Lamar, yes, has stumbled in the playoffs, but sometimes we can assign that to game plan. You know, them abandoning the run when they played the Chiefs in the playoffs. There's just more nuance and context, I think, to other star players who have struggled in team sports in the postseason. And for James Harden, last night, to miss 10 of 13 shots, he's limited to 10 points. 4 turnovers, including that consequential one with 33 seconds left when the Cavs trailed by only 6 points. You're like, I expect it to happen because I've seen it for nearly 2 decades now with James Harden in the postseason. But guys, Myron, every time it happens, I'm stunned. I'm still stunned every time I see it happen, even though it should be expected at this point.
0: Well, I think that's the thing. Like, I don't know why we're kind of expecting something new from James Harden. I think the narrative about him is going to be something that's hard for him to kind of escape because he's had so much autonomy and power in his career. James Harden has made all the decisions about where he goes. I don't want to be in OKC with KD and Russell Westbrook. Goes to Houston. Then he goes with his buddies in Brooklyn, Philly, L.A. And then he decides, you know what? I actually don't want to be in L.A. Send me to play with Cleveland next to Donovan Mitchell. So he's had all this ability to say where he plays and who he plays with, and yet he's in the same situation over and over. I think it'll be a cloud over his legacy when he's done playing the game.
3: So I totally agree on the James Harden thing. It's weird to think that the Lakers could be down 2-0 and them complaining that LeBron gets no calls and that not be the most interesting storyline from last night. That's wild to even say in itself.
1: Or that the Thunder look like they're going to cruise to another championship.
0: Like unbeatable.
3: Oh, by the way, their best player has been playing under his averages in Shai Gilgeous-Alexander.
1: Yeah. And
3: arguably their second best player in Jalen Williams is out, and they're 6-0 in the playoffs. And a guy they traded for midseason, Jared McCain, dropped 18 off the bench. I don't know that Philly sold high. Anyway, the point on Harden is this. Let's first acknowledge the positives. He's going to go in the Hall of Fame. Why is that? Scoring machine, won an MVP, rarely, if ever, misses games, 17 postseason appearances in his career. That's insane. Every year he's been in the league, he's been in the playoffs, I believe. But whether it's Oklahoma City or Houston or Brooklyn or Philly or the Clippers or now Cleveland, he always comes up short in the playoffs. And I will continue to direct the ire at somebody that I thought was a great coach in Kenny Atkinson. It's not that dissimilar to what we've said about Rodgers. I don't blame Rodgers for doing exactly what he's always done. I blame the Steelers for allowing it. I don't blame James Harden for playing late in games in the postseason when his coach inserts him in those games and never coming up over his averages or to his averages, because that's what he's always done. I blame Kenny Atkinson. This is now on him. James Harden is an unplayable player late in postseason games. Myron, you could shake your head and say, how can you not take him out? I'll get the salute. Dennis Schroeder, I'd rather have late in the game. Max Strus, I'd rather have late in the game. I do not want James Harden turning the ball over like he did at 103-97 with it. Yet again, last night, with more turnovers than field goals made. He shoots 9% from behind the arc in this series. He is a turnover machine who does not find his way out of it by doing other things. He's not making up for it by playing defense. Right? Kobe Bryant in the 2010 NBA Finals had one of the worst offensive games he's ever had. I want to say he was 6-24 in Game 7 against the Celtics. He pulled down 15 rebounds as a shooting guard because basically he's like, I can't hit any of my shots today. What else can I do? Harden, who has been an assist machine, correct me if I'm wrong on those numbers, please, Smalls. Harden's been an assist machine in his career. He's not even doing that. Myron, he's not providing them value late in games here.
0: No, I mean, the struggles are clear. I'm with you. But the ceiling is so much higher than Max Strus and Dennis Schroeder or whoever you would want to put in his place. If you were Kenny Atkinson, you would not sit James Harden. Evan, if you were the head coach of the Cleveland Cavs in that moment, you wouldn't say, you know what? Bring in two guys who aren't Hall of Famers. Bring in two guys who aren't perennial All-Stars. And I know what you think about Dennis Schroeder. Bring in two guys who aren't on the 75th anniversary team to close out the show. Like, so I don't think you would actually do that in that situation. That's not real.
3: Okay. You're saying I wouldn't, and we're saying Kenny Atkinson wouldn't. Whoever you deem, Myron Metcalf, who's the best basketball coach of your lifetime?
0: Ever? Maybe Phil Jackson.
3: Would Phil Jackson do it?
0: No.
3: So you're telling me blindly, no coach would have the guts to say, you, Mr. Harden, Hall of Famer, you consistently are terrible in these moments. I can't have you in these moments anymore.
0: No, it just wouldn't happen. Why? Because it's not just about that game. The way you treat a star also affects the games ahead. You're worried about their confidence. You know that that's your best option, even when they're struggling. Like the idea that you're saying Max Strus and Dennis Schroeder are going to be the guys to finish a playoff game over a guy who's a perennial All-Star, I don't think that's a real decision you would actually make. I get the struggles of James Harden. We all agree that he hasn't shown up in the postseason, but making that personnel move in that moment, no NBA coach would ever do that.
1: But then should they have even brought him into the organization, period?
0: I just don't know their options. Like, Darius Garland's young and injured, and he's not living up to whatever you thought his ceiling was. You're trying to convince Donovan Mitchell to sign a massive extension this offseason. You're trying to bring in another star to tell him you can play next to this guy for the rest of your career or the prime of your career and compete for a championship. I don't know that Cleveland had many options. Small market teams don't have access to all these free agents that everybody else gets access to. Mm-hmm. You've got to get it through a trade or the draft. I don't know what Cleveland could have done beyond this.
1: But he was brought in to be a steadying force and to take some of this off Donovan Mitchell and get them to a different place in the postseason. And we're sitting here saying, why should we have expected anything different from him? So should they have even viewed him as the answer?
3: I didn't like the trade at the time, and I don't like it now, and I totally agree with your point. And I don't like the fact that Joel Embiid is offering all these tickets to people to come to the game in Philly, and he hasn't PayPal'd you the money yet, Smalls, to go to the game tonight. What's up,
1: Joel,
3: with that?
1: Joel, I have said this time and time again publicly.
3: You'll show up. You'll go.
1: I will go. 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
2: 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Alongside Myron Metcalf and the Ocho Evan Cohen, I am Michelle Smallman, and it's time to get to my power rankings, guys. Top five stories in sports that we're not talking about enough.
0: Number five.
2: Let's get to number five. NHL playoffs. I know you guys have been locked in. Do you realize the Avs and the Hurricanes, the Colorado Avalanche and the Hurricanes, the Carolina Hurricanes, are undefeated so far in the NHL playoffs? They've been absolutely outstanding. Carolina 3-0. Both teams obviously swept the first round. Carolina leading 3-0 against the Flyers. And the Avs have a 2-0 series lead with Game 3 coming up against the Minnesota Wild. They've been dominant.
3: Is that why Cam and Pat both aren't here today? Both Philly guys, because the Flyers down 3-0.
2: On the brink of elimination.
3: Yeah. I'm just saying. Those two teams obviously have been dominant here, and we are going to have a new champion. The Panthers will make the playoffs. They've been in the Stanley Cup Finals 3 years in a row. Those two teams just destroying people right now in Carolina and Colorado, respectively.
4: Yeah, I mean, you know, I'm a wild guy, so watching the Avalanche just dominate them hasn't been fun, but they're very, very good.
3: Are you also a Minnesota Wild fan?
4: Yeah, that's what
3: I just said I'm a wild guy.
2: Well, he's an adventurous homeboy by night. Yes.
3: But of course, Smalls.
4: I'm Minnesota Wild.
3: But of course, Father First.
4: Father First. Which I got more DMs about that yesterday, by the way.
2: Did you?
3: Check out Myron's Instagram bio, at Myron Metcalf, because it's he puts Father First third. Number four, Smalls.
0: Number four.
2: So I was fortunate enough to go to the new offices here in New York City of Major League Soccer this week. And they wanted to talk to us about, obviously, everything that they have going on. But also, you guys, we're like a month away from the World Cup. We are a month away from the World Cup. There's going to be matches all across North America, including here in the greater New York City area. So I was thinking, oh, what an unbelievable thing to go to. Do we know how expensive tickets are?
3: Did I see 50K? It's
4: crazy.
2: Outrageous.
3: Is that what it was?
2: It could be up to 50K. So basically, like,
3: real human money? So 50,000?
2: Real human money is basically the cheapest is around $500 to $700. We're talking $10K. Like, the tickets are, and you have to understand, this is,
3: and you refuse to sit in the seats. You are only in the suite, so.
2: I'm not you. What? I'll sit all the way over the top. I'll have my back touching the wall. I don't care.
4: Is it one match for that price, or you get to see multiple games?
2: No, I think for one match.
4: I thought it was like Disney World, where like you buy a pass and you get to see a whole bunch of matches.
3: Why would they do that?
4: I don't know. I don't know. I've never been to the World Cup.
3: Like, oh,
4: I
3: you thought think it was like, it's just a wrist.
4: I thought
3: pass?
4: It was like a wristband situation.
3: But there are seats
2: for the final, for the last game, which is going to be in MetLife on July 19th. Average cost of ticket. Anyone want to guess the average cost?
3: July 19th, MetLife.
4: 10,000
2: for the final.
4: 5,000.
3: 18,000.
2: 13,000 is the average.
4: Oh my!
2: For one ticket,
4: who's going?
2: Luna will be there.
3: Wait, so the story we're not talking enough about. I want to make sure we're clear on this. It's not the World Cup specifically. It's the World Cup pricing that is driving you crazy. Got it. Okay.
2: Well, no, it's just
3: no. It makes sense because remember all the the train tickets are ridiculous. That's now crazy. Too.
2: And they dipped the prices recently, but it's still a heavy ask. And so, you know, for all of us who are excited to have the world's biggest sport here in North America, and we want to go sample it, we want to be a part of the action. Hope you've been saving your pennies. Because it's going to cost you to get in. Next one.
0: Number three.
2: Joe Burrow, star of the Met Gala, one of you know, fashion's biggest icons, had something to say recently in an article with Vanity Fair that was talking about his offseason, including his latest trip to the Met Gala, his second back-to-back. Evan, you kept saying, could we be seeing a situation where if the Bengals fall short from the playoffs yet again, where Joe Burrow asks out?
3: Yeah.
2: Even though they have done moves that would satisfy him. He had a quote in this Vanity Fair article that I thought was interesting, and I don't think we're talking enough about it. Here's what Joe Burrow had to say about the Bengals. I'm really excited about the moves we made this offseason. We need to get better, so it was exciting to see the initiative from everybody in the organization to realize that we're in this exciting stage. We're in our primes playing great football. Finding guys like Dexter and Brian Cook and Boymafe to, you know, really solidify the defense so the young guys can also kind of rise up. We're really going to try to achieve what we want to achieve.
3: Isn't that interesting? When Joe Burrow's not the GM, they add pieces that contribute to winning versus pieces that contribute to Joe Burrow's happiness. And I think that Joe Burrow's happiness will come, Myron, with winning, and that does not come by overly investing in the wide receiver position when you have an A-plus quarterback.
4: Yeah, I mean, he has the weapons he needs. They needed to boost the defense. And now it's just a matter of can they actually put it all together and be a better team. I think that'll determine what happens with Joe Burrow's future.
2: But I thought specifically this line, it was exciting to see the initiative from everybody in the organization to realize that we're in this exciting stage. So they did their job in making sure that he's happy. So maybe, Evan, that could put to bed some of your thoughts about him asking out. I think we're not talking enough about Joe Burrow being pumped with the Bengals. Next one.
0: Number two.
2: You know what has been on my radar recently? How awesome the NL Central is in Major League Baseball. Are you guys paying attention to what's going on in the Central?
4: Yes.
2: All teams over 500. The Reds in the basement of the division at 20-18. Your St. Louis Cardinals. Everyone's America's team. They're the youngest team in Major League Baseball. The average age of the starters on this team, 27.3 years. This was supposed to be a terrible year of baseball for the Cardinals. They've been awesome. They're having so much fun. 22-15. And the Cubs, top of the division, absolutely legit. 26-12. The NL Central has been killing it.
3: 15.

0: The World Cup pricing and the NHL playoffs, I thought for sure you were going to have one that was on the screen the entire time while we were here. Danhausen was all over ESPN yesterday, was in Bristol.
1: Mm.
2: Yeah.
0: Is there an argument that we're talking too much about Danhausen?
2: Yes.
1: That's why it's not on the list, Evan, because I have to hear it from you 27 times a day. It's called oversaturation.
0: I asked Ryan Rucco this yesterday, WNBA, voice of WNBA here in ESPN Radio, ESPN and ESPN Radio, et cetera. You're more looking forward to the AZ Fudd debut or the Caitlin Clark return?
1: Caitlin Clark return.
0: Okay, because they're playing against each other 1 p.m. Eastern on Saturday in that game, Dallas and Indiana, which Ryan will call, of course, on ABC and on ESPN+. Plus. Smalls, good stuff. Of course, that's Saturday. I mentioned that WNBA game. 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
5: 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ESPN2, we are presented by Progressive Insurance along with Michelle Smallman. Marion Metcalf in for Canty Evan Cohen with you. You saw Graz all week hosting NFL Live in Bristol, doing a tremendous job with all the NFL Nation reporters alongside of him. And he joins us now. Graz, we actually had some news last night in the NFL in terms of player movement. Juwan Jennings, I think, has been a pretty good wide receiver for the San Francisco 49ers. He signs with the Minnesota Vikings per Adam Schefter. And now, as a result, we look at that Vikings wide receiving core pretty deep. Jefferson and Jennings and Addison. What does this mean for the Vikings quarterbacks?
6: Yeah, I mean, obviously a positive. They lost Jalen Naylor in free agency, who had been their third wide receiver for the last couple of years. So they were looking for a way to replace him. And obviously this is an accomplished guy who, when he's been able to stay healthy and been on the field, has been certainly more than a number three level wide receiver. So, yeah, as you look at, you know, presumably Kyler Murray and maybe still eventually J.J. McCarthy, you know, this is a very encouraging thing in terms of who they have to throw the ball to, for sure. I mean, I you know, Kevin O'Connell in that offense, you know, he comes from the Rams. Long ago, the DNA of that offense was three wide receivers, you know, 11 personnel. So obviously this certainly gives them the option to still operate like that when and if they want to.
7: Graz, speaking of encouraging, it seems like we may get resolution when it comes to Aaron Rodgers and the Steelers soon. What is the latest that you can share with us about that situation?
6: Yeah, I mean, the report yesterday from Ian Rappaport that Rodgers was going to be in Pittsburgh this weekend and visiting, you know, no deal yet, but expected to be a deal. It's just, you know, the speed with which this particular story seems to want to move. I still have not been told anything all along the way to indicate anything other than Rodgers will be on the Steelers. But when and what form that'll take and how much money he'll make, these things all need to still get worked out. The encouraging development yesterday was that it seems like Rodgers is at least interested in taking the next step forward. And, of course, we've all been wondering when that would happen.
8: You've heard a lot of Cowboys fans feeling like the defensive pieces they added in the draft will take them to another level. What do you expect from the Cowboys this season after the draft that they have?
6: I think improvement, especially on that side of the ball. I mean, there's always going to be a question about a first-year defensive coordinator who's never done it before. Christian Parker has been an up-and-coming guy for a while, and he's talented, and you know the expectations are that he'll be good at it. We haven't seen it yet. Caleb Downs, by all accounts, is exactly what they need in their secondary in terms of a player, in terms of intelligence, in terms of leadership and all those things. And you know, they upgraded a couple other spots there, and ideally from their perspective, the edge rush. So, you know, if you can keep the quarterback and everybody on offense healthy, I don't think there was much about the offense not to like last year. They would probably tell you, Brian Schottenheimer would, that he'd like to see better play from the tackle positions than they got, you know, week in, week out last year. But they also believe they have the guys that can do that. So, yeah, I would say the Cowboys, if they're any better at all on defense, have to be considered a contender in that division for sure.
5: We're talking with ESPN NFL analyst and reporter Dan Graziano, our NFL outsider, brought to us by PayPal, the official peer-to-peer payment sponsor of the NFL. Graz, is there a free agent of name still available that you're interested in relative to that player could actually help a team get over the top at some point here?
6: Well, I mean, Stephon Diggs jumps to mind. He's a wide receiver that is 32 years old, but had a good year for the Patriots last year coming off of a significant knee injury. He had an issue, obviously, facing charges, and Courtney was found not guilty of all those, and that was earlier this week. So I think there's a feeling that maybe teams circle back on him. The issues he's dealing with off the field that landed him in court could still result in some sort of suspension or discipline by the league, but these things take some time to work their way out. So if you're talking about just strictly a football situation, I would say, you know, Stephon Diggs becomes an interesting player for teams now that there's some resolution on his legal status, which, again, the resolution, it bears repeating, is that he was found not guilty. You know, I'm interested to see, like, if Joey Bosa can help somebody. There's been a lot of talk connecting him with the 49ers and maybe playing with his brother out there. So, yeah, there's still some names, some veteran names that that could land somewhere and help somebody for sure.
7: Graz, past couple of days I've been scrolling social media and I keep seeing pictures pop up of C.J. Stroud, who looks like he's certainly been taking his fitness seriously in the postseason.
6: Yeah.
7: Or after the postseason, in a postseason where he had 7 turnovers in 2 games. And it prompted a thought. Has there been any talks between the Texans and C.J. Stroud about an extension? Because we know that question as to whether or not they should pay him, invest in him moving forward is still looming.
6: Yeah, and you know, the Texans are not hesitant to give out those extensions, as we saw in the case of Will Anderson Jr. and we've seen with others over the past couple of years. But indications that I've gotten this offseason are that the Texans aren't in a huge hurry to do that deal. And honestly, like, I don't know that C.J. Stroud is, because if you're C.J. Stroud, you're negotiating off of that. The last time we saw you, you were horrendous in a playoff loss to the Patriots, and really kind of the reason your team lost with an elite defense on the field. So I think if you're C.J. Stroud, you'd like to put something better on tape this year than the last we saw of you. And I think there's you can't rule anything out. But if the Texans and C.J. Stroud were to do a deal now, it would be hard to justify, you know, that mid $50 million a year level that we've seen the top quarterbacks get to. And so I'd be surprised if Stroud would do a deal at the Texans level at this point. So I would expect this to be something that gets dealt with either during the season or next season, after they've seen they've seen some improvements you mentioned, and he has talked about the work he's done on his diet and his fitness and all that kind of stuff this off season. So if that all pays off, then I think C.J. Stroud's in a better position to negotiate his extension a year from now, and the Texans are probably in a better frame of mind to give him one.
8: Dan, what role do you expect Kirk Cousins to play with the Raiders with Fernando Mendoza there? Is he the mentor, or is he the possible starter if they want to develop Fernando over time?
6: I think they see him as their starting quarterback at the beginning of the season, and that's why he's there. I think, you know, the Raiders have been telling people for months, even before they drafted him, everybody knew they were going to draft him, that they didn't want, they didn't want to play Fernando Mendoza right away. They want him to take whatever time he needs to get ready. Now, Myron, of course, that's the thing we hear every single year about a first-round quarterback, and it almost never works out that way. But the Raiders do seem determined to at least open the season with Kirk Cousins as the starter and Fernando Mendoza still learning what he needs to learn in a backup role. Now, does that mean he comes in and plays at some point this season? Yeah, I think history has shown us that if the team is not winning, that change tends to get made. So I would expect to see Fernando Mendoza at some point this season. Could he have a good enough offseason and training camp that he convinces them he's ready to go and he starts week one? Yes, I believe that's in the realm of possibility, but I do not believe it is the way the Raiders are approaching their plan. I think they brought in Kirk Cousins with the intention of him opening the season as their starter and remaining that until such time as they deem Fernando Mendoza ready to go.
2: Graz, let's finish with this. I want to bring you into a conversation that Myron, Michelle, and I have had all day today, and that is about James Harden, and we want to relate it to NFL. James Harden is a player that in the postseason we believe not only has not gotten it done, we can't anticipate him getting it done, right? Lamar Jackson, Josh Allen haven't gotten it done. There's anticipation they will. Maybe it's one of those two. Is there a player in the NFL that you look at and say, I just can't believe they're going to get over the hump until I actually see it?
6: I think it's Dak Prescott. I mean, like, this is a player that he's been in his role now. This will be his 11th season as the Cowboys starting quarterback. There's not any precedent for a player getting to the Super Bowl with a team after being on the starting quarterback of that team for that long. I mean, Matthew Stafford got there, but they got traded to the Rams, right? So I think that we're at a point now where if Dak Prescott were to get to the NFC Championship game, get to the Super Bowl with the Cowboys, he would be bucking significant historical precedent, which tells us that, you know, players don't do that. So not that he can't, but it would be, I believe, at this point, given all that's come before him, a surprise.
2: That is a hell of an answer, and that will give us more to talk about today. That's for sure. Graz, awesome job as always. Thank you so much for the time. Right, we appreciate it.
6: Thank you.
2: Dan Graz, that's a great – I didn't see that one coming. We've got to be honest with you.
7: Me either.
8: Yeah.
7: But it's a good answer.
8: Dak is the NFL's James Harden.
2: That's a great... But it, you know what's weird? It feels like Dak comes up bigger and bigger big spots than Harden does, even though neither of them have really come up big in big spots. I don't know why I feel that way. That is a fascinating answer. A reminder, tune in for baseball action this Sunday as the Royals host the Tigers. Coverage begins at 6:30 p.m. Eastern on ESPN Radio and the ESPN app. You know, the grass could be greener on the other side. Why? Well, I have I'm Over It Today with Pat out. And Smalls, beware. Oh, boy. Beware. Beware. 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Shout out to my guy, Michael Kay, ESPN New York, voice of the Yankees. 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

0: 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With Pat the producer.
1: There are no single women that are going to be at my sister's wedding.
2: None?
1: None. Why am I even... I was totally wrong about the robot umpires in Major League Baseball.
2: Ooh.
1: You know what we're not talking enough about? Chocolate pudding.
3: Pudding or actually chocolate mousse?
1: I don't know anyone who eats chocolate mousse.
3: Yeah, I've eaten it. Oh, I love chocolate mousse.
1: Nuno, big mousse guy.
3: I'll go for a killer creme brulee.
4: Okay.
1: Ugh.
5: I'm over it. I'm sick and tired and over it.
1: Get a life.
6: Yes, each and every day at this time, our producer, Pat Costello, gives us items in and around sports, entertainment, his life. But Pat is out today for his sister's wedding. So when he's out, normally Cam then does it. Cam is out, we think, maybe because of his girlfriend's birthday, which he gave a huge promotion. Yesterday, Cam Pratt. My wife even said to me when I got home yesterday, she was cracking up from Myron just pointing out, Pat, that was the worst. I mean, sorry, Cam, that was the worst happy birthday anyone has ever given a significant other. What? Just do the quick imitation of it, Myron. He did what yesterday, Cam?
7: He's like, yeah, Hannah, yeah, great, happy birthday. Or whatever.
2: I think he said woohoo.
7: Yeah, woohoo. Yeah.
2: But like with that tone, woohoo.
6: Well, along with Michelle Smallman, Myron Metcalf in for Chris Canty, Evan Cohen today. So I have, I'm over it. So along the birthday lines, I'm over Smalls' birthday planning. I can't do this anymore. Every day she comes in, well, I was going to do this, I was going to do that. Her birthday is a couple of months away. She wants to have this big party. Totally her right. Go do whatever you want. I'm over the planning. Figure it out already. Even Nuno said something to me. I can't deal with this anymore.
2: He did not.
6: Okay. But anyway, the point is, can we just finalize plans for your birthday?
2: Myron, may I explain?
7: No. Yeah, go ahead.
2: Okay. So, I have amazing friends that live in various parts of the country.
6: Must be nice.
2: It is amazing. I remember when I was a little kid, my dad told me, your biggest fortune in life is going to be your friends. And he was absolutely right. I am so lucky to have the best friends in the whole world. But they're fractured. Some in Chicago, some in St. Louis, some in New York. We're all over the place. And someone recently said to me, I wish you would blend everybody together. And I was like, yes, my birthday's in the summer. I'm a summertime baby. Why don't I throw a big party? And Myron, here's where I know you're going to get on board with this. I was thinking about the best parties I've ever been to in my life, and they are all house parties. Like back in the day, house parties, where you walk in, you got a red Solo cup in your hand, you hear the first couple notes of a Juvenile song, and you're like, oh, we're going to have a time tonight.
6: Girl, you look
2: good. You know what I'm saying? You're like, everybody is here. The outfit is on point. So I want to recreate like a 2000s house party for my friends for my birthday. I want it. Have you ever seen the movie Old School?
7: Yes.
2: You know, at Mitchapalooza, where everyone is having a good time, the night is about to turn, and Snoop Dogg comes out to perform. And my dream scenario, Chingy, St. Louis legend, is Snoop Dogg, and this equation, he comes out to perform. The good news is this. I have someone who is plugged in, has reached out to Chingy's people. Chingy will do the party. The bad news is that I cannot find a house that fits all the needs I have for this party. I have people boots on the ground in St. Louis, the best in the biz, the most connected people I know there that are like, this is a really hard thing to accomplish because you need space, a backyard, pool, etc., and you need it to be away from enough other houses so that you can really turn up. The music can be loud, Chingy can perform, and you don't have to worry about it. But also, it can't really be someone's residence because you're going to need space for people to party. So it's been a very hard thing to accomplish, and I told them that the clock is ticking because I need to send out RSVPs within like a week or so because people's summers book up. So this dream party, I have everybody on board, including the great Chingy, but I might not have a venue.
6: Myron, before you respond, just very quickly, this is year number two of us hearing this exact story.
2: No, it's year number one.
6: That's what I'm also
2: year number one.
7: Evan, I don't know what kind of parties you were going to back in the day, but what Michelle describes, that is a dream. I'm all on board with the house party. Chingy might be there. Are you kidding me? Go all out, Michelle. You only get to celebrate your 25th birthday one time.
2: Thank you.
7: So just enjoy that. I'm on Michelle's side on this.
2: 100%. You're invited, Myron, obviously.
6: She doesn't stop talking about the planning with
2: because
6: no
2: I'm
6: action.
2: Texts
7: are you anti-party, Evan? Are you anti-party?
6: I kind of am.
2: Myron,
7: see, that's what it is.
2: You know
6: but I'm anti-talking about the planning of it. It's been forever. And yes,
2: because I'm devastated that every piece is in place except the most important piece, the venue.
6: Well, get it done already.
2: Give yourself
6: a deadline. It's ridiculous.
2: If you are
7: you think
2: out
7: you
2: there,
7: just throw Chingy into a house. You got to have all kinds of accommodations.
2: Oh, we need like a mansion.
7: Sure it's good. Yes.
2: Okay, Chingy is going to be there. Okay, I can't just have it be some regular house. And like the venue needs to match the performance. If you're in St. Louis, okay, and you are watching or listening to this, and you have a space, a house, you're invited, obviously, it's your place, that you would like to let us come in and execute this party, Myron Medcalf will be there with bells on. Evan Cohen is invited. 100%. He probably won't show up, but it doesn't matter if Evan's there. That's because great. Chingy will be there.
6: Right.
2: Chingy will be there. I haven't booked him yet, but according to his people...
6: Oh my God, now there's even more planning with that.
2: No, because I can't pay him to book him until I get the house.
7: Have you ever planned anything, Evan?
2: Come on,
7: Evan. Have you ever? You got to have a vision.
2: Evan, would you hire the hibachi chef to come to ECHC3 if you didn't have your home?
6: But I wouldn't be talking about it for years. This is like year number two.
2: You have sent me
6: an
2: email about ECHC.
6: Yeah, and could you respond, by the way?
2: I responded in person. You don't need it to be digital.
6: No, there was another email I sent you.
2: Oh, about the guest list?
6: See, you didn't respond. See, now she knows. Now she knows. By the way, can you just please read for those on the radio
2: what's
6: going on here on the screen?
2: Our wonderful graphic, topic bar, says, I'm over it. Disclaimer, the production staff does not support Evan Cohen's I'm over it. That's because the production staff knows they're invited to the party if I can find the venue.
7: Exactly.
2: And thank you for supporting me and being in my corner. And here's the cool thing is I also need a mansion because I'm inviting everyone. I'm inviting everyone I have ever known. Like, I'm going to the deli. They make a great sandwich. I was like, hey, you want to come to this party? I'm throwing in St. Louis. Bring the meats and cheeses. Like, let's go. I'm inviting everyone. So
7: Evan,
2: I need
7: if
2: a
7: you
2: big
7: go,
2: space.
7: Yeah, if you go, Evan, don't bring that energy to the party, by the way. Like, if you show
2: He's not
7: up,
2: coming.
7: Like...
2: He's not
7: okay,
2: coming.
7: Okay.
2: I can promise
6: Fly
2: you.
6: To St. Louis for a party where it doesn't have a location, it doesn't have an act, it doesn't have a date.
2: It has
6: all
2: an
6: it
2: act.
6: Has is talking about the hypothetical of a party. That's all
2: also,
6: this party is.
2: Also, Myron, imagine this, okay?
7: Yeah.
2: You walk in.
7: Okay.
2: Your phone is confiscated.
7: Yep.
2: Okay, but it's going to be checked because I want people to be in the moment, be present.
7: Yep.
2: The DJ is spinning the tunes, Red Solo Cup. We have various games happening with those cups, if you know what I'm saying.
7: Yep.
2: Pool
7: yep.
2: party. Everyone is vibing. I want waiters walking around with silver platters with pizza rolls and bagel bites and like old school party snacks.
6: I've never heard you talk about
7: Say less.
2: Everyone is vibing. The sun is setting. You're like, what do we do next? Don't worry. I have a plan and it's Chingy.
7: Listen,
2: best party you've ever been to.
7: Like, I might scream. Like, I might, you know, he comes out, I might scream a little bit. Like, you know, I may be that excited.
2: Because you're just going to hear the first couple bars of Holiday Inn, what you doing? And you're like, this is it. This is the best party I've ever been to in my entire life.
7: I'm in a music video, which is always my dream. Like, I would
2: You're vibing like you're at a Montel Jordan show.
7: 100%. 100%. With my red cup, I'm in.
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0: 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It's the Brown and Crouppen Morning After with Tim McKernan, Doug Vaughn, Martin Kilcoyne, and Jackson Burkett on 101 ESPN.
17: 7 o'clock in St. Louis. You're listening to Morning After. It is presented to you by Brown and Crouppen on 101 ESPN. We are in the Stiefel Studios. Tim McKernan, Doug Vaughn, Martin Kilcoyne with you on the program. A gentleman by the name of Jackson Burkett is on the ones and twos. And if you want to participate in the program, Chairman Kurt mans the Callier and Thompson phone lines at 314-974-0101. 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And then open up YouTube, type in TMASTL, and now you're in the Michelob Ultra YouTube chat, where friends gather and watch the program. Polo's Plus dossier today. Jackson, tell the people what we have lined up for them. Here we go. This is the one you wanted, Doug. This is the one you're going to get before you have to make your lifetime roofing lead decision.
18: Okay.
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17: Accessories. 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How do you do?
20: What if that was the lead?
19: The Drops of the Week.
17: Yeah. They're that good.
19: Yeah, right. We also have the Design Air Heating and Cooling email today.
17: So that's something we're doing differently today.
20: Okay. Yeah.
19: And then interspersed throughout the program, news, notes, nuggets, opinions,
20: updates,
19: facts.
20: Okay.
19: Yeah. All of those things.
17: Doug, so, this is kind of a smorgasbord.
20: Yeah.
18: General
20: like a
18: banter.
20: Different sort of show today.
17: Doug, that's the Polo's Plus dossier. We've given you enough time. We've delayed the inevitable.
20: Yeah.
17: Unbelievable what's going on with the officiating in Oklahoma City. I imagine that's the Lifetime Roofing lead. 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Also, can the Philadelphia Flyers rattle off four straight? I don't know. I don't have the answer. I know you do. I guess you take a look at the Battle Hawks and what's on their dossier. You got three choices, I guess, now for the Lifetime Roofing STL.com lead.
18: Well, it doesn't take a whole lot of journalistic chops to figure out what the lead is. It's your St. Louis Cardinal Redbirds.
17: Not even on the dossier today. Not even on the dossier today, but that is our lead, and we will adjust accordingly as the Cardinals go to San Diego, get a wonderful start for Matthew Liberatore, and beat the Padres, and now have home field advantage in the standings over the Padres for the fourth spot in the National League playoffs. So the best of three will be set here in St. Louis. That'll be fun.
18: And because of that, it felt like a playoff atmosphere last night in San Diego.
17: Nice.
18: Well, they had a huge crowd.
17: They did.
18: Like 44,000 or something. I don't recall them playing in front of that size crowd anywhere so far this year. Maybe they have. I don't remember if they did.
17: They're tied for the Dodgers with first place up until those Redbirds came to town last night and getting a 2-1 win. How do you do?
21: That's become a really good baseball town for, what, 10 years maybe-ish? Whenever the ownership started spending money there, it's pretty amazing how it works. Started spending money, and they really consistently packed the house. I was thinking for that Cardinal team, what you're saying, Doug, they really haven't had that experience. It's got to be kind of fun. Playoff preview. This is good for this young group to kind of get that playoff feel, Doug, kind of getting ready for it, even though it's 5 months away.
18: Well, it's right around the corner. It's right around the corner is what it is.
17: Matthew Liberatore, Jim Dandy, Jordan Walker, two more hits. Riley O'Brien, near the top of the league in saves. Why the Cardinals go into San Diego, and here over the last weekend, they faced two of the best teams in baseball, both from the National League West, and why they've won three of four.
18: Okay. I tried to stay up for all of it. I was watching my phone in bed, and Nolan Gorman came up, and I fell asleep while he was at the plate.
21: God, you're always on Gorman, this poor guy.
18: Well, he struck out three more times last night. But
21: the game was flying.
18: Yeah, it really was.
21: And Liberatore, it was a bad break in the first inning.
17: Yeah, that was a bad
21: beat.
17: A
21: check swing that scores a run. It's first and third, and I'm thinking, Doug, it's going to get away from him here. It's first and third.
17: Back-to-back games where they have bad first innings.
21: Kind of dig a hole, and then he gets the pickoff of Bogarts at first. Huge play. Call him a save. Then they're like, let's take a look. He's out. That was huge because they could have added on, held him to the one run. And then after that, man, it was just flying along. Walker, two doubles. That's huge.
18: Win with the triple to win the game.
21: Yes.
18: Nick Castellanos, maybe another right fielder makes that play out there. But,
21: he Nelson didn't. Cruz would have made the play.
18: And probably not him. Jordan Walker probably would have.
21: They're 12-5 on the road. How about that?
18: Yeah, and the Cubs just keep winning. It was, what, 9 in a row for them?
17: And the Reds keep losing.
18: Yeah, 7 losses.
17: They were sitting there at 20-11 a week ago, and now 20-18 as the Cubs sweep them.
21: Cubs have won 15 straight at home.
18: Yeah.
21: But you're only 3.5 back, Doug. They're still don't focus on the wild card just yet. I think they've got a shot still.
18: You see, the Braves have already got an 8-game lead in the National League East.
17: Well, they're the only team above 500 in the National League East, which is alarming considering the payrolls in the National League East. Cardinals getting the win last night, 2-1. And this was the play that did it. It's a 1-1 game in the 7th inning. Mason Wynn up at the plate.
22: It's all about timing.
23: On a line, right field off the end of the bat. Castellanos in, can't make the catch. Walker motors around third. Wynn sprints to third with a go-ahead triple in the 7th.
17: Like that.
18: It was nice.
19: Bad
18: Very
19: path.
18: Nice.
19: Castellanos took a bad path to that baseball.
18: Yeah, he'd probably like to have that over again.
17: You think it was circuitous?
18: It might have been circuitous. He kind of broke backwards at first. It looked
17: Jackson
18: like.
17: Says Brokeback Mountain should have been the best picture in 2005 instead of Crash.
18: Correct.
17: Or was it 2006?
18: I don't know. And you stand by that?
19: Yes.
17: Yeah, they've done a 3-part movie, boy, on that. I'm on part two.
19: Bad path. He was going kind of towards the foul pole, and then he's like, ooh, crap, that's kind of tailing towards... more towards the seats there, and misplayed it in a major way.
18: I can't get past the fact you enjoy films with cowboys sharing tent space.
19: It's a really good movie.
21: Save a cowboy. No, save a horse.
17: Ride a cowboy.
21: Ride a cowboy. Is that where that started?
17: That's the dry humping.
19: Yep.
17: That's old dry humping. Loose dry humping.
19: Right there with Ang Lee.
18: Huh. Well, the bullpen sure was good.
17: Telling you.
18: Yeah, three... Shutout innings for them.
19: Faced 9 batters once Liberatore left the game. The minimum 9 batters.
18: Yeah.
17: They've got a developing situation with Soriano, I think. That is, I think Brad Thompson, when he was on with us yesterday from San Diego, talked about that. Because really before that, Graceffo had had some pop-up games. You go, okay, that's not bad. But then he would have some rough ones. But Soriano is emerging to pair with Romero and O'Brien, and that is what got them from Libertor to the victory. And by the way, they threw a combined 29 pitches to get through those final three innings and nine hitters. So they shut them down.
18: And should be available again today. If they,
17: approved.
18: If they have another close one.
21: Approved. They won't need it, though, because McGreevy's on the mound.
17: He's going nine.
21: Nine shutty tonight.
17: Oh, nine shutty.
18: That'd be sweet.
21: Nine shutty. Fun to watch. Great game. Tight game. I love that. Even though it's a little tense late, that 2-1, they just, even though the Padres lineup hasn't been hitting a ton, you just kind of fear some of those names. Tatis not have a home run? Is that right?
17: Yeah, when you're reminding the Southside Seaman about that situation. Yeah. He was our first round pick. He has more at bats than anybody in baseball without home run. And we had a meeting with him yesterday before the
21: game. How'd that go?
17: He wasn't happy that we brought it up. Said, hey, why don't you try to steal a base? Maybe that can help us. We're going up against Charlie Marlowe's team. And he did try to steal a base. He just got caught.
18: Oh, did he really?
21: And he now plays second base? I can never...
17: Yeah, he's got second base eligibility.
19: Oh, what's the deal with that?
21: So he plays short, but he's kind of an outfielder. Then now he's second baseman. Right. Although, to be fair, Mookie Betts kind of has that.
18: They said on the broadcast last night that he won a platinum glove as a right fielder. I don't recall that, but that's what they said on the broadcast. They only pay him $340 million.
21: He plays wherever they tell him.
18: Yeah. 14-year, $340 million contract.
17: Tim, the other day you read my text about steak and video games, but you didn't say my text inbox name. I'm not mad, but I haven't stopped thinking about it since. Doug, that's from Slinger, like Sunday morning.
18: I could see where that would get him going.
17: And then sweet, sweet Kai. Papers, your boy.
19: Yeah.
17: And a surprise guest, am I right?
19: Then Charlotte.
21: It was sort of a dual surprise with him and the Plowhawk back-to-back.
17: How about that, Doug?
21: Kind of wedding duels.
17: He has just sent in an image. Looks like he is in a fairway bunker. He says, Tim and Friends. And we are thinking about changing the name of the show.
18: Yeah.
17: My dad really likes that.
19: Tim and Co., I think, would be better.
18: Associates.
19: Yeah.
21: Tim and Friends. Tim.
17: Tim and Friends, good morning from sunny Charlotte and the Quail Hollow Club.
18: Ooh.
17: Who should I live bet today, Mr. Tim? You've been on a roll. Doug, that's from Sweet Sweet Kai, Jackson's buddy. And he also spends some time with a recovering alcoholic from Belleville and Webster Groves.
18: Okay.
19: Yep. He's out there at Quail for the truest.
21: Just hanging?
19: No, working.
17: He's working in the fairway bunkers?
19: Mm-hmm.
17: Is he really?
19: Yeah.
21: Got the call up.
19: Yeah, he's got a big tournament coming his way come August, so got to get right.
18: When you're working in the bunker, does that mean you're just continually raking?
19: I don't know. I'm curious. He gets back Sunday, and I'm very curious to talk to him about how the experience was.
17: How about that?
21: So it is connected to Bellevue having the BMW,
19: yeah.
21: So you get some time
19: right.
21: ahead
17: so
21: of
17: this guy's like a globally well-known fairway bunker.
19: Yeah, if there's a fairway bunker out there, this guy can rake it.
17: Holy crap, man. That's awesome.
21: Pack blower will travel.
18: Yeah. There's not a machine for that? It's all done by hand, I guess.
19: Yeah, you can't, you know. It's sometimes it takes the human touch.
18: Oh.
17: Human
18: well, that's
17: touch.
18: A lot of raking.
17: Bruce Springsteen?
21: 87. Album and song?
17: Tunnel of Love?
21: Oh, you're that, right. Yeah,
17: is
21: you're
17: Tunnel
21: right.
17: of Love album yeah. bag?
18: I don't recall.
17: The benefit of hindsight? Was that a double entendre?
18: I just was thinking I always worry about where to put the rake down after I exit the sand trap. You put it sideways so you might block a ball from going in there, help the guy behind you.
17: I was playing last night at, do you call it dusk or sunset?
18: I never say dusk.
19: I feel like with athletics, it's always dusk.
17: How about that? Look at Jackson just dunked on you. How does it feel? Patrick Ewing? Patrick Ewing?
19: Athletics or pistol duels, it's always dusk.
17: And a rake saved the day. From the fairway bunker, Doug. So I guess, is that how you pay it forward, or are we not protecting the field?
18: Yeah, you pay it forward if you lay it down sideways in front of the sands, so the guy behind your ball won't trickle in there.
17: Sweet, sweet Kai had the question. I honestly don't. I didn't have a feel for this week's tournament, as I said, on the spread zone. Doug, as you know, Matt McCarty is down there leading it at 8-under. Sungjae Im, coming back from injury, kind of fun to see him have a nice round.
18: Good times, yeah.
17: Yesterday. He has to finish his round this morning. Sweet Sweet Kai's probably following Sungjae Im, and he's one back. I'll go with a dart. Christopher Raton. Doug, Christopher Raton.
18: Okay.
17: There's my leader after the second round. Sweet Sweet Kai, the Norwegian, has been playing some good golf. Nobody knows about him, but he was kind of lurking at Augusta on the weekend, and he was one stroke off winning the Zurich with his Norwegian countryman. So I'll
18: how much golf can you play in Norway? I bet it's a short season.
17: Maybe we can get Sweet Sweet Kai can hand him the phone and we can get him on the program.
18: I would like
17: and talk
18: to hear
17: it over
18: that.
17: With him.
18: Yeah.
1: I'm going to go.
18: Well, where is he? Where is he?
1: Scott Piercy at 50-1.
17: Sweet Sweet Kai takes Scott Piercy at 50-1. I believe he's playing in a member guest somewhere this weekend. And then also Christopher Raton, Doug, the Norwegian. Norwegians love Charlotte golf.
18: If you were a golfer, wouldn't you move out of Norway just about as soon as you could?
19: Most of those guys play golf, like, collegially in America.
17: How about that, Doug?
18: Yeah, you'd think you'd have to leave before that to get good enough to be able to play collegiately in America. I mean, you couldn't wait till you're 18. Hey, I think I'll take up golf.
19: Well, it's not like we can play in the winter here.
17: How dare you?
18: You can in Florida, California, right. Arizona,
19: but
18: Texas.
19: Like if someone from St. Louis...
17: Yeah, but if you want to stay in like the nice areas.
18: You know,
19: if someone from like, I don't know, Wisconsin made the tour, you wouldn't be like, I'd be shocked.
18: No, but a lot of them do move.
21: Steve right. Stricker.
19: Steve Stricker, Doug.
21: Wisconsin. Played at Illinois?
17: My read is Jackson didn't know that. That's my read.
19: That he's from Wisconsin.
21: I was trying to think of a golfer from when you said that. Steve Stricker.
17: Andrew Hubbard, Doug, is the buyer for Polos Plus. 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Martin's Polos Plus'd up, I see. Chairman Kurt Polos Plus'd up. Doug, not. I'm not. I can't see papers because my phone books are down.
19: I'm not.
17: Okay. And he sent me this text, Doug. But it's polosplus.com. You enter that promo code TMA at checkout. And he sent me a lot of text coming in my phone and the Air Comfort Service text inbox. That's the dossier I pay for. Papers gets his hair cut and starts to mail it in. And now we got a problem with a sponsor.
19: I don't know what more he would want in there.
17: Now we're just not going to save it. Now we're not going to save the sponsorship.
21: Yeah,
17: when
21: in doubt, put it back on the sponsor. I'm not wrong. You're wrong.
17: Right.
19: I just don't.
17: These guys put food on your table.
19: No,
17: when you're at Tam Ave with the ladies all around and you're drinking whatever daiquiri you have in your hand, you need to thank Andrew Hubbard and polosplus.com.
19: Yeah, you're right.
21: Just more authoritative. All right, we've got some ice rock coming up in 7-3. We'll talk Redbirds throughout the show. We want you to get involved. We're also going to go to the desk of Jack B. If we have time, we'll play the drops of the week. You say if you have time.
17: I like that.
19: To make it seem like you're really up against it.
18: Really jam-packed.
21: There's a lot of hosts
17: that
21: just start.
17: While we spend 4 minutes on Jackson's buddy raking bunkers in Charlotte.
19: Yeah.
21: You always start with, we got so much to get to. I hate the host who will talk. The first 10 minutes is, there's so much to get to. Well, but get to it.
17: Speaking of Kai, has he been turned out in the men's locker room down there yet? That's from Morrison Woods Wacko. I don't know. You ought to call in.
19: He's always welcome to call in.
17: 314-974-0101. Are you serious? You didn't even mention the Springfield Thunderbirds. Talk Calder Cup. Jesus!
18: Oh.
17: Doug, that's from Pat Doug's rump.
21: They had a dramatic win. You heard it right here,
19: man? Yeah, you did.
21: We did. Okay.
19: Yeah.
21: Thank you. Good.
19: Biggest upset in Calder Cup history?
21: Question mark?
19: That's what it said.
17: Who's it?
19: That's what the man said.
21: The man said.
18: Let me ask again. Who won?
19: Springfield Thunderbirds. Doug. They beat the Providence Bruins.
18: Doug. Oh, to win the championship?
19: Well, they move on to the Atlantic Division
17: the
19: final.
17: Text coming up I-55 northbound as we speak.
19: Yeah, your lack of puck knowledge is really starting to become a problem.
18: Well, I was very busy last night doing charity work.
17: Oh, were you really? Where were you going?
18: I don't know. I just made that up.
17: Wow, bluff me off the pot.
19: Did you have some ice cream last night?
17: I had pocket eights, too.
18: I did. How'd you know?
19: Oh, it's Thursday.
17: Oh. Would you have that moose tracks or bunny tracks or the hell it is?
18: Oh, I had some kind of frozen custard pop. This is only like 100 calories of chocolate. It's pretty good.
17: Nice. Maybe Polos Plus can make some shirts with broken radio dishes and cut cable images to reflect the ability of this station to stay on the air. Oh. It's in the Oakville Lawnmonger. Was the station out on the air?
19: Yeah, for a little bit last night.
17: Did that interfere with your Calder Cup listening?
19: Yes. I was like, damn it. I can't get any more Calder Cup. But yeah, station went off the air. It was a huge power outage here last night.
18: In the 8 o'clock hour.
19: Yeah.
18: 8 to 9, apparently.
19: Yeah. Big shout out to the engineering department for getting on that quickly. I think it was remedied within the hour. So that's pretty impressive when an entire cluster of stations go off the air.
18: It's got to be a tough one. We got, what, six stations here?
19: Reading that email gave me massive anxiety.
17: Jackson mails it in every day that ends in Y. On Friday, he's already mentally on the first tee. That's from the Hunchback of On Castle. Are you mentally on the first tee?
19: I'm not playing today.
17: Oh, is that right? What do you got going on?
19: I'm going to fully get some more stuff for my apartment, like really lock it in. Okay. I've been living kind of bare bones for the last 2 weeks.
17: Rustic?
19: Very rustic, yeah. Very minimalist. Very meat and potatoes. And so I'm going to get some stuff for my apartment. I'm playing tomorrow.
18: Where are you going? Are you going to IKEA?
19: Yeah, probably today.
18: Are you?
19: Mm-hmm.
21: You going to put it together yourself?
19: Luckily, it won't be anything that takes too much construction. But, yeah, I've done that before with IKEA.
21: And that's not just a stereotype or a cliche. It's really a thing, right? When you get something from IKEA, it can be a struggle with the 4,000 parts.
18: Oh, yeah.
19: Yeah, and all you get is an Allen wrench, which in a way is nice. You don't have to have like a whole tool set. Also sucks because that's like 80 pages of instructions.
18: Don't your parents have a bunch of furniture in their basement they've been saving for you for this very moment?
19: No basement in the family estate.
18: Oh, God, just a slab.
19: That's right. Oh, yeah, never had a basement.
18: Boy, sorry I brought that up.
17: Are they building a simulator or what?
19: They're going to fill a simulator with no basement. Some furniture, but yeah. So it's not furniture necessarily. It's more like accoutrement, rugs, bath mats, curtains and such.
18: They'll say it's such.
17: Jackson, really enjoyed the Instagram-less ad. What park were you in? Thanks. Doug, that's from Big Tuft. What the hell did I just read?
18: I don't know. You post some Instagram photo.
17: Feeling cute, might delete later?
19: No, it was an advertisement for Mother's Day for our friends over at Lee's Chicken.
17: Buying your Instagram account now. Look at you.
19: It was a deal. I did it last year.
17: You got, bruh?
19: I did it last year. Well, I did it on the TMS deal account.
17: Got it.
19: I did it last year. You may remember it was...
21: Foot Rub Friday?
19: Yeah, it was a source of controversy.
18: Don't say controversy. Don't ever say that again.
17: We'll fight you.
19: Thought I'd sneak
21: that one
19: past
21: you. Are you in the pot? What did you say?
19: On the pot. Controversy.
21: Controversy.
19: When I did the foot rub thing. So this one was less of that, more just down the line.
18: I see.
19: Talking about Lee's Chicken and the wonderful things they were doing for Mother's Day.
17: Huh. Hold on a second. Are you acting in this?
19: Not really.
17: Okay, I don't have the audio on.
19: No, I'm just...
17: Got the Ray-Bans on?
18: I
17: got
18: ladies that love the Ray-Ban.
19: Yeah, I did it outside.
17: And you have a card?
19: Yeah, I was writing.
17: This was on the TMA underscore STL Instagram account.
19: Yeah, I was writing my mother a Mother's Day card whilst doing the video.
17: You know, one of the things, Martin, Doug, and I decided to pursue local television despite opportunities at medical school. Doug had an opportunity to get an MBA at Washington University, but we chose wisely.
18: A higher paying career.
17: That's correct.
19: A higher calling.
17: And one of the things I recall being taught, was it Andy Pearson who was the anchor I worked with in Little Rock, Doug, 27 years ago?
18: The hell you worked with.
17: He said, okay, when you're broadcasting, turn off the monitor, but keep the audio on and listen for your vocal inflection, so that way you're not paying attention to how cute you are. And he was about 10 years my senior, and I liked what he was doing there. And then he said, turn the audio off, and then cover your nose and your mouth, and then see if your eyebrows and your eyes are also telling the story. And that way you can see if you are broadcasting for television properly. This is a wonderful little tip for the kids out there thinking about making $18,000 in South Dakota by pursuing journalism.
18: Yeah.
17: And so, Jackson, as I watch this Instagram clip, I think you are delivering a wonderful story for Lee's Famous Recipe Chicken with your eyebrows, even though they're hidden in part behind those wonderful Ray-Bans.
19: Thank you, man. That's really kind. Again, not classically trained, so kind of learning
17: just
19: as
17: natural,
19: I go.
17: Just a natural, though. Just
19: kind,
17: a natural.
19: Kind of learning as I go. But thank you. Yeah. Trying to make strides.
21: How do I find this fellow?
19: It's on the TMA STL Instagram.
17: You're not on the Instagrams?
21: No, and then when people send me, I can't open them if you're not on the gram.
19: Let's get you on the gram.
21: All right, so I can see papers, do what we just learned in a Tim Talk. What is it?
17: Tim Talk.
21: You raised your eyebrows?
17: Yeah really nicely.
18: Daniel Day-Lewis. What do you do with your eyebrows to say, give me some of that chicken, bro?
17: Cut that off.
19: I guess you kind of look quizzically at the camera.
18: Oh, yeah.
19: When you the Probably idea of chicken. Yeah, right.
17: How about this from the Huntley Hot Wife Hunter? So these hot wives in Huntley, there are not a lot of people there.
19: Right.
18: No, a few hundred.
17: Good morning, fellas. Yeah, I saw the ad. Old boy looks a lot like Anthony Michael Hall in The Breakfast Club. How about that from the Huntley Hot Wife Hunter?
19: Could be worse. Things could be a lot worse.
17: That was Judd Nelson, Ali Sheedy, and, of course, the great Molly Ringwald. Am I right on that?
19: Emilio Estevez.
17: Emilio Estevez.
19: Yeah.
18: Oh, I see it now. Yeah, boy, he is doing some acting.
17: Yeah.
18: And those eyes say, I'll have a breast and a thigh.
19: Is Anthony Michael Hall your favorite Rusty? Text in.
17: Of the...
19: There's
21: from
19: four,
21: the vacation
19: I think.
21: Vehicle. Yeah.
19: I think there's four Rusty. Sure.
18: There was a guy who went on to be in the Big Bang Theory.
19: Johnny Galecki.
17: That's Christmas Vacation.
19: Yeah.
17: I think Nick Papagiorgio.
19: Had the most to do, probably.
17: Had the most to do.
19: Well, no, I don't think the other Rusty's got their own.
17: And then the one who probably would be everybody's fourth-ranked Rusty turns out to be Blake Lively's older brother.
19: Yeah, the guy who's like 6'5". He's like taller than Chevy Chase on European.
17: Rusty. Did you do a walk and talk with a neckbeard in the woods? Isn't that everything you stand against papers? That's from Bobby Big Wheels.
19: Wasn't in the woods.
17: Did you shave that neck beard?
19: Yeah. Wasn't in the woods. I was outside. But that's,
21: front of a
19: yeah.
21: tree.
19: Just if you see a tree, it doesn't mean I was in the forest.
21: Which state park you in, boy? backyard.
19: Yeah, I was in the backyard.
17: Happy early birthday, Doug. Doug's birthday, Martin!
18: No,
17: this
18: it's
17: is
18: not
17: Doug's
18: my birthday.
19: Tomorrow.
18: It's not today.
17: It sounds like you don't want the birthday show.
18: I don't want the birthday. I've had plenty of those already.
17: That's the surprise, I guess, on the Polos Plus dossier. Friends will be dropping by, celebrities, to pay tribute. I would imagine you will hear from Rams and Blues and Cardinals and Billikens and Battle Hawks and River Otters.
2: Happy birthday.
17: And there's Mike Lee dropping by to start things off.
18: Birthday.
17: Here comes Vincent Price.
18: No, he won't be.
19: Sea Monster's birthday, same day, right?
18: Yeah.
17: How about that?
18: Yeah, yeah.
19: And Lisa Ann?
17: What are the chances?
19: The big three,
18: I say. Yeah, Lisa Ann, same day.
19: Yeah. Big three.
17: Maybe she'll call in.
18: I don't think that she would.
21: I'm looking at this TMA STL Instagram. It brought up the page. I can't play anything, but it has TMA Las Vegas, Plowboy
17: What's
21: Meals.
17: TMA Las Vegas? Are we doing a new presentation?
21: There's kind of a headline. Of,
19: it's like the real world.
21: It says TMA Shorts. It says The Dotem, TMA Merchandise, and then it says Iggy Singing. That's what the head. These are my options.
17: Circle a lot of great choices. Where do you go?
19: I'm seldom on Instagram on the desktop version, so I don't know.
17: I know. I didn't.
19: Looks,
3: those are highlights.
19: Ah, got it. Thank
17: Plowboy
19: you. Charlie.
17: Those are our highlights.
18: Okay.
17: 22 years.
21: Plowboy Meals. TMA Las Vegas. I see papers there. God, I can't watch it, buddy. Can you play it for me in the break?
19: Yeah.
21: And so you sent a card to your mom, more like a message.
19: I was right. I'm going to see her on Mother's Day.
21: But,
19: so
21: but the bit was that you were filling out the card.
19: Right.
21: Okay.
19: Yeah.
17: Doug, happy birthday, man. That's from Big Tuft.
18: Oh. Yeah. Well, thank you. But I don't care for the birthday.
17: Speaking of neckbeards, Cottleville fatties are in a tizzy over the new Red Hot Riblet kettle cooked chips. It's a whole deal. It's from Doug's prison wallet. I have no idea what that's about. I'm just learning things here in the Healthcare Evolution 7 o'clock hour. What's going on with the Red Hot Riblet kettle cooked chips? Does anybody know anything about

0: Callier and Thompson phone lines, and then, of course, talk it over in the Michelob Ultra YouTube chat with 295 friends. Murphy is in there giving an update on the captain, Doug. It's not confirmed. It's not confirmed, though, so I don't... I got to be respective of the process if we can get that confirmation from Murphy on the captain and Tennille. So that'll be fun.
1: Daryl Dragon.
0: His name's Daryl Dragon?
1: Daryl Dragon was the husband of Tony Tennille. I didn't know that they were husband and wife duo. He died in 2019. So thoughts and prayers to Daryl Dragon, his family, and all others. We'll reach out to see if a family member would like to join us.
0: Jackson, how do you play drop so quickly? The topic changes all the time and fast, but you always have what you want ready. I want to know how. That's in the Prince of Glendale, in awe of your skill.
2: Well, I would say some have been better at me at that. Reading the text line is a good way to do that, to kind of get ahead of it, see what's coming down the pike, and then if Tim reads that, then I might have something ready for it. But I also have a good amount of stuff just always open.
0: There you go, Doug. Okay.
1: You kind of feel the moment, though. That's what I like.
2: Try to.
0: How about this? Warring Sharons? This is Sharon from Oakville here. I love the TMA show. And tell that other texter to chill out on Jackson. I can't believe this. It's from the 314. There is Sharon in Oakville now, and there's Sharon from Clayton.
3: Yeah.
0: Could be quite a little development.
4: I recently started listening to the morning after show. God knows why.
3: Mm. Yeah, she couldn't explain it.
1: Big really. Endorsement.
3: Well, it's the only thing on this station right now.
0: That is a nice endorsement.
2: Uh-huh. That one time we had two shows playing at once.
1: At the Dotem.
2: That's happened before.
0: And we are a week away from the Dotem, presented to you by Cutwater. The showdown between Jackson's family and my family, it's Family Feud, will take place a week from today, and we will be broadcasting live from the Dotem, and we'll see how many shows play at the same time. What do you think? Over-under is 2.5.
3: A couple, three.
1: I think Andy Banker was driving down last year. He was going to talk about the Brian McKenna celebration. He got out and he walked away. He said, "Are there two shows playing right now?" What's that? Oh, yeah, we often do that. Mm-hmm. We just like to give the audience choices.
2: Right. You got 2 ears.
3: Doubleheader. It's a radio doubleheader. Trying to squeeze in a rain out.
1: I do get people on occasion asking me, why is it the Dotem? What is the Dotem? And I do think we have some newer audience members who are wondering, what is the Dotem, Tim?
0: That's a great question. Number one, I recommend podcasting Swopes Picks, Doug. That's Buck Swopes' podcast, in which he did, I think, is it two parts? The history of Deke Dotem?
3: I don't know how many.
0: Kind of like Godfather 1 and 2?
3: I don't think it's quite that important.
1: Buck is the Ken Burns of TMA.
0: And that gives the background of the name Dotem, Deke Dotem, which I believe was Mike Lee calling into the program. He may have been talking about Brett Hull and saying he knows him. It sounded like Deke Dotem to us.
1: I know
5: Dotem.
0: Right there? Yeah. We still don't know. We're doing audio forensics. Take a listen, Doug.
5: Deke Dotem.
3: I can be talked into him saying Deke Dotem.
0: See?
1: That's kind of how POWs got out. They would say things like that.
3: Uh-huh.
1: It was
3: codes.
1: Code, yeah.
3: codes. Blinking their eyes in a pattern.
0: And then a gentleman who, from my standpoint, is a wonderful man, a creative, an intellectual. Dougie's a married father of, I believe now, three. Took the name in our text inbox probably 15 years ago at this point, and would text in and email in as Deke Dotem.
3: Extremely vile.
0: He was interested in meeting up with you often, and he would oftentimes be shouted out on Cardinal broadcast by...
6: Want to be pass along a note from the Dotem family?
3: Come on, no.
1: Who was that?
0: His dad.
2: It's Danny Mack.
1: That was?
3: In the Cardinal game.
6: Want me to pass along a note from the Dotem family? He met Mr. and Mrs. Dotem and their son, Deke. And they want to say hi to family and friends back home in St. Louis. That's from the Dotems.
3: I don't know if it was.
1: Was it Denise was the mom?
0: Denise, Dennis, and their son.
6: Best wishes to Mr. Dotem.
1: I didn't recognize. I see Dan like twice a week. I didn't recognize his voice at the beginning there.
0: He tended to run into the Dotems in Coors Field more often than not. Okay.
2: Uh-huh. Yeah, kind of some of the sleepier ball games of the year.
1: And then one of your events at The Rock,

0: I was there, and guy who plays character Dotem came up to me, and he was an intern back in the day.
1: Yep.
0: And he's like, I was with you and Frank. I go, oh, wow, is Frank the one who taught you all that naughty stuff?
1: So the golf tournament was an idea created by the late, great Jennings Randolph Jr. Just another great call of observing the markets by me when he called me with this idea. Doug, was that 2016?
2: I don't know the
1: 2016.
2: Years, I don't know.
1: And we were down at spring training. I said, I love the idea, Jennings, but it'll never work. And then sure enough, we do it, and it sold out so quickly that we added another session to it back in 2016 when we were doing it at Normandy. And Jennings worked at Normandy as well. And people loved the golf tournament. Then we began to develop the relationship on the show with Lisa Ann. Doug, was that 2018?
2: You're asking me the years.
1: Well, you share a birthday with the Sea Monster and Lisa Ann. And the Sea Monster, who is a producer at 101 ESPN, then he went to San Francisco, came back and worked with us and did a hell of a job. John Seymour is his name. He said, hey, Lisa Ann, the adult star, is doing fantasy football podcasts now. Would you want to have her on the show? I said, sure. This is going to be really odd. You might know her from the Sarah Palin films. And she knew more about fantasy football than any of us combined. She starts to like the show, becomes a friend of the show, and then she flies in to go to the Dotem Golf Tournament, I think like 4 years. And then when Jay Randolph Jr. Passed away in 2022, she was flying in on her own dime because Jay had not passed away yet, and she wanted to come and see him from New York City. And then Jay passed away. We did the TMA year-end awards at Harpo's in Chesterfield, and Lisa Ann came in for that to pay tribute to Jay Randolph Jr. So she became a friend of the show. Unfortunately, she got sideways with Iggy.
2: Oh, berated the hell out of Iggy.
1: Yeah.
0: Nobody gets sideways with Iggy.
1: Yeah. And that ended her relationship with coming on the show, although I still text with her here and there. Jackson shared a bed with her in Jamaica. So when we get close to guests on this show, we tend to share beds with them. Gabe and I, for example, share beds all the time.
2: Oh, yeah. Oh, Doug and Joey Vitale often bunk up. No, we don't.
1: And so the golf tournament has been going on for, I guess, a decade now. And it was Jay Randolph Jr.'s idea that I said wouldn't work.
3: This is the 10-year anniversary, right?
1: Nope. But wow. I don't think we did one in the COVID year.
3: Right, like not every year.
1: And then the
3: year.
1: One in 2021 where we kind of distanced ourselves from it when people were auctioned off,
3: yeah.
1: Such as Jackson.
3: Yeah.
1: We kind of distanced ourselves from that one. So.
2: Yeah. But Dotem was so vile, so disgusting.
0: Is he banned for life?
2: Yeah, he was suspended indefinitely.
1: But then Doug said if people could bring him the heads of, was it 12 serpents?
2: A dozen serpents.
1: A dozen serpents, he would free Dotem. And I think some of the listeners did bring
2: they
1: you
2: They were plastic snake heads.
4: They'll count.
2: No, it didn't. And so there began to be a free Dotem movement.
0: And they would yell it at the British Open?
1: At Bellerive, it could be heard throughout the fairways. Oh, what a delight.
2: People held up signs saying Free Dotem all over the country. They'd send them to us.
5: Free Dotem.
2: One guy was in Machu Picchu. Where is that? Is that
1: Peru.
2: Chile or Peru? Yeah. He was there with a Free Dotem sign.
0: He's packing his toiletries. Got everything, honey. Are we ready? Oh, God, where's my Free Dotem sign?
2: Right.
6: It's also against the wind.
7: He just turned to go for Tiger in his first event this year.
3: It's also written on Pesky's pole.
1: Yep.
2: Oh, you did that.
3: I did that.
1: Yep. Down the right field line at Fenway.
2: Well, he remains suspended. Suspended indefinitely.
0: Well, hopefully he'll show up next Friday. It'd be great.
2: Oh, gosh.
0: Stop by.
1: Iggy ruined the whole thing! It's from Ray King.
2: Oh, he certainly got berated.
0: Good, dude. I was just trying to get a couple favors.
1: Why, Doug, is he banned for life? It's from the 618.
2: Because he was so vile.
1: But all he was interested in spending time with you.
2: But said it in such a way that would turn your stomach. It was so horrible.
1: I slapped a Free Dotem sticker on a sign on a hike in central Spain. We're worldwide, baby. That's from Ray King. How about that?
2: Didn't Ryan Kelly put up a billboard that said Free
1: Dotem?
2: He did,
1: right on I-44 at Arson.
2: Yeah.
0: ROI, baby.
1: You better believe it. ROI, baby.
8: But also taste the waste. Think about it. Back to you, Van.
4: See, that was him. That was the Deke Dotem production.
1: Tim, I wrote Free Dotem on the Great Wall of China about 10 years ago. That's from Steven Time, the brother's time.
3: Nice. You think we can get on all of the seven wonders of the world?
4: I don't think so.
1: So some pyramids?
3: Yeah, Pyramids of Giza.
4: Hanging Gardens of Babylon.
3: Those are the old ones. We need those.
1: What about the Screaming Eagle?
3: We
0: have a better chance.
3: That's a wonder. Seven wonders of the world. Anyone want to take a guess on the other ones?
4: Oh, the Astrodome was the eighth.
5: I know Chichen Itza is one of them.
3: Yep. And the boy chairman.
1: Andre the Giant?
3: He was the eighth wonder of the world.
4: No, the Astrodome was the eighth wonder of the world.
3: Whatever. Come on.
0: I might be better at NHL head coaches. It's
4: the Hanging Gardens of Babylon or no?
3: Those are the ancient. Those are the old Seven Wonders of the World. There's ones that actually exist. The new Seven Wonders of the World. Come on. Just give me one
0: white
3: more.
0: White dress on Vandeventer.
1: Boy, that is nice. That is nice.
3: Yeah, there's eight traffic lights to get there.
4: Does the Sphinx count as one?
3: No.
4: Well, it should be.
3: Okay. Take it up with the committee.
0: Can you do Doug's list of what should be?
3: Yeah.
4: How can the Sphinx
3: not be Doug would have like the 44 and, yeah. What's a...
0: Heidi Mighty.
1: Oh, yeah.
3: No.
0: Maybe just read them.
3: Taj Mahal.
4: Okay. Oh,
3: yeah. Christ the Redeemer in Brazil. Machu Picchu.
0: Is that the giant crucifix up on the...
3: Correct.
0: Mountain?
3: Yeah. Colosseum. The Petra? I don't know what that is. In the Great Wall of China.
1: Kwame Nwoyukas IV loves the Billikens and says the Memphis Bass Pro.
0: That's the new, that's the old pyramid where they used to play.
1: Memphis State played there, Doug. It wasn't Memphis. It was Memphis State.
4: Yes, I remember that.
3: Petra's the thing in Indiana Jones and the Great Crusade, or the Last Crusade.
1: Episode 1, Swope's Picks on Deke Dotem is mandatory listening material for new TMA listeners. So there you go. That would be...
0: We're handing out homework now?
1: Jugs in D.C. Also says there is a free Dotem resolution pending in Congress, and he is on the floor of Congress. So this is exciting, kind of what's going on here with this show now having a free Dotem resolution on the floors of Congress.
4: There was a local restaurant that offered me free pizza for life if I would free him. And I held out at the time, saying, no, I can get a better deal than that. I wish I'd taken it.
3: Yeah, seriously. That would be a tough one, though, like 15 years later.
4: Just to keep going back, and they say, who the hell are you?
3: Every Friday, new management.
1: Can you guys bring back some traditions of this tournament, like three fleshlights as prizes for a team of four, or a cocktail waitress fishing for scholarships from horny fats and sads? That's from Carlos Spicy Wiener. Doug, these are some of the traditions of the event. Right. Augusta has the green jacket. Uh-huh. We have three fleshlights.
4: It just reeks of class.
1: It's old money.
4: Mm-hmm.
1: It's old money. Sorry, it's not for those of you who have recently made money. Our tournament is for old money. Yeah.
0: Is there a prize next week?
1: Jackson?
4: How about all the food?
0: Well, that's true.
3: Yeah. And just
0: camaraderie.
3: Being in Tim's presence feels like a prize in itself.
1: I didn't want to say it, but yeah, I could
6: feel it. Well, let's put our golf where our mouths are.
1: How about that?
0: Will Iggs be there?
1: I don't know. See, it's on Friday, so we don't have an after the morning after.
0: He's free that day.
1: Yeah, he's free.
0: He's pretty busy.
3: He's welcome.
0: Last year he stopped by.
1: Oh, yeah. He was there. He was right there with the recovering alcoholic. Was that on 11, Doug, or was that on 2? I don't remember if I teed off on the back nine. I mean, I assume I teed off on 1 just for the galleries.
0: Weather.com, I don't know how accurate it is, says Friday the 15th, 80 is the high, 61 is the low. Does say AM showers.
1: Oh, well, that's to soften the greens for the players to keep the scores low, because if the conditions are too firm, we don't want people shooting over par, because that's just not good for television ratings.
4: Would be not good for a scramble team either if you came in over par.
3: You think that'd be bad?
4: I'm sure it's happened, but it's not a good thing.
1: Guys, how do I get to the tournament? Where the hell is Interstate 55? That's from the self-made stay-at-home Ladoo mom.
4: Yeah, put it in your Google Maps.
3: So this is one thing that's the overwhelming swarm of technology, but never having to ask for directions anymore. Really nice.
1: It is glorious. Yeah. And yet at the same time, when you are asked, it's a little bit frustrating.
3: Yeah. Well, if someone's like, how do I get there? It's like, come on now. You got this.
1: Now. That's all you need to say. Come on now.
3: Rub their shoulders like, come on. You can do it. Just put the address in on your phone.
0: What about when people come to this show, this station, they'll say, where is it? I'm like, you know where that...
1: City Place. I default to City Place, 270 and Olive.
4: You can't get there. You just can't get there.
3: I just tell them the Greek restaurant next door.
4: But how many people have been there?
3: But then again, you just plug it on your phone.
4: Okay, what's the address of the Greek restaurant?
3: You don't have to type
0: what's
3: in the
0: name
3: address.
0: Of it? How do you spell it?
3: It's Orzo.
0: How do you spell that?
3: O-R-Z-O.
0: Are you sure?
3: Yes.
0: Okay.
1: I didn't think El Balago is more well-known than that, don't you?
3: Yeah, for sure.
1: Then why don't you...
3: I like the gyro at the Greek place.
0: But even if you say...
1: Oh, my apologies to Carmelo and Frank Jackson's...
3: I like El Balago,
1: just a
3: too.
1: Little bit, just a little bit.
3: No, I'm
1: hey,
3: sorry.
1: Hey, if you didn't drop out of it, they're going to hear it.
3: Oh, sorry. Sorry, I'm a meat...
0: We went to high school together. You're dead to us now.
3: I'm a meat and feta guy.
0: But even if you say, oh, we're right above Crush Red, that's great. That doesn't get you
1: come on, papers,
0: in the right lobby. No. Just, oh, we're over by that Orzo.
3: But okay, I can come out and get you. I can come out and get you.
0: So you say just hang at the
3: fountain. If I'm not there, then why would they be coming here?
4: Because they have business here.
3: then you know what? Pull yourself up by the bootstraps and do it your own darn self.
0: Oh. So get yourself warm, hang out by the fountain where some career radio people will be out smoking, and then I'll come get you. That's the move? Yes. That's how we describe it?
3: Yes.
1: Well, the 6-1-8 is not on board with the Dotem, Doug. So it doesn't sound like he will be there.
4: Okay.
1: Although it's probably close. He says, Dotem stands for rich a-holes playing a lame game. That's from the 6-1-8.
4: And he screamed it.
1: Yep. Well, it was all in caps. So my interpretation is screaming.
4: Right.
1: Yep.
4: Well, I haven't seen Dotem in years.
1: He wears a French fry bucket hat.
4: Yeah, he sure did. That was at Normandy. He had that thing on.
1: It's a sharp look.
4: But he is vile. Holy smokes, is he vile.
1: If you are nervous about competing at next week's Dotem, maybe because you have some kind of knee injury, Healthcare Evolution is going to save the day and get you out on the course next week. 10:30 balls in the air, by the way, Doug. 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
1: Doug, is this Party Man or Bat Dance?
2: I think it's Party Man.

0: Oh, you like this one? Is this on your Mount Rushmore of Prince?
1: Is, no, well, no, not really. It's fine. It's fine.
0: So Purple Rain's George Washington, is that fair?
1: Okay.
0: Am I overrating Little Red Corvette by putting it on the Mount Rushmore?
2: No. Mm. Came up yesterday.
0: You had a conversation about Prince Mount Rushmore hits yesterday?
2: No, we talked about Little Red Corvette because it inspired the song Stand Back by Stevie Nicks.
0: We did. When Doves Cry. I never really liked that, but I acknowledge its greatness in the eyes of audiences across the globe. I didn't like Kiss. Cover,
3: no,
0: right?
3: I didn't like that one.
2: Tom Jones? Raspberry.
0: I was uncomfortable with, I was uncomfortable. Oh, what did you say?
2: Raspberry Beret.
0: Yeah, I think that's live. I was uncomfortable with him dancing around with that little veil on.
1: Oh.
0: I don't need that, my men.
3: DTF Prince.
0: Right. Doug, what about Cream? Get on top.
1: Whatever you say.
0: Cowgirl season. It's TMA 101 ESPN. The program is brought to you by Brown and Crouppen. They're online at getbc.com. You can watch the show and talk it over with other TMA listeners in the Michelob Ultra YouTube chat. Mrs. Janie Shanahan is in there.
1: Okay.
0: Another female listener. And says, can we get a Venn diagram of texters that hate the dotum or golf in general versus texters asking for minor league hockey updates or semi-pro football updates? Is there a Venn diagram
1: of
0: that?
1: Same crowd? Could be.
0: I don't know how much overlap there would be there.
1: Probably some. They want more minor league hockey updates.
0: Martin, it's Tuesday, game one, Wilkes-Barre.
3: We've got it. Wilkes-Barre, Scranton. So they've got two cities on their side. Kind of unfair. We've only got Springfield.
1: Mm-hmm.
0: Prince is the kind of man to steal your girl's clothes and then steal your girl while wearing your girl's clothes. Doug, that's from Shrimply Pibbles, who sends in pictures of his wife.
2: Good text.
0: Do you agree with the tag?
2: Yeah.
0: I agree with the Polos Plus dossier because it is time here on this polosplus.com dossier for the VIP auto accessories drops of the week.
4: Morning after. Drops of the week.
5: Yeah, you gotta drop it like a hot dog.
0: It's a wonderful drop.
6: Indeed it is.
0: Flip that off. Flip that off.
7: Flip that off.
8: You have a hole in front of you, hole behind you open. You got the hole to play.
0: Holes.
1: I'll have the regular boy's haircut.
5: Tell him, Doug.
1: I like it all, free, really. Yeah. I like it all. Yeah. Anything you put in front of me.
8: She opened the door and showed me. I said, let me in.
1: Read the room, Strode.
9: How dare you, sir?
1: I don't know that all this dry humping is going to go on.
9: How dare you, sir?
10: Hey, what's up, rookie bitch?
11: Another 19 thought it was a sham, to be perfectly honest. Words were used like con artist, liar, salesman. How did you come to a different conclusion that I was able to come to in a very short time?
12: I must have talked to different people.
11: That's it?
1: 3% of all people in the United States were having threesomes.
0: Oh. JR, how about the lottery bowl?
8: Mount Rushmore of most beautiful men with bald heads.
1: Oh, for heaven's sakes.
2: I don't think people in my age group know enough about Brian McKnight.
4: That was Drops of the Week. Drop, down.
0: Get it. Doug, the culmination. I don't think enough people my age know about Brian McKnight.
1: Well, I know I don't know a lot about him.
0: So it spans generations.
2: Yeah.
1: It's generational.
2: It's an epidemic.
1: Generational ignorance.
0: Here's a minor league hockey update for you. The crowd at the Indy Fuel versus Fort Wayne Comets East Coast Hockey League playoff game last week may have been the most interesting looking crowd I've ever seen. Bunch of fats with tats. Many of them looked like they crawled out of a Tolkien novel.
1: Oh.
0: It's from the 317.
2: There's a team called the East Coast Fuel.
0: Doug?
1: Didn't he say Indy Fuel?
2: Oh, okay.
0: East Coast Hockey League, ECHL. Yeah, okay. I covered that in Little Rock. I hope this doesn't come off as yet another humble brag, but that was the Riverblades franchise, and Doug, they sleep with the fishes.
3: I was going to say, how could that play in Little Rock?
0: Well, we had two teams, Martin. We, of course, had the Glacier Cats and the Riverblades, kind of like having the Browns and the Cardinals.
1: We had the Blues, and what was the name of the team that played out at Family Arena? River Otters? We had two at once, too.
3: And then during the lockout slash strike, whatever it was, a bunch of the Blues played for the River Otters. Jim Montgomery played for the River Otters. Mm-hmm. Barrett Jackman played for the River Otters. We had the Swarm at the same time as having Billiken basketball, Doug.
1: Yeah. Yep.
0: Doug Smith.
1: That died too. I thought that might actually work.
0: Bernie Bickerstaff.
1: It didn't.
0: Yeah. And his son is coaching the motorcade?
2: JB.
0: How about that? I wonder if he went to some Swarm games. I bet he did.
3: And the Swarm won the IBL championship?
0: Shrot.
3: And there was a parade?
1: And there was a Mizzou guy there, right? The big power forward. What was
0: Doug
1: his name?
0: Smith.
1: Well, another
0: Buck
1: one.
0: Grimm.
1: Yeah, that's who I was thinking of.
3: Doug's on a delay.
0: He's on a satellite delay. VIP Auto Accessory sponsor of the Drops of the Week. EdTime loved your Drops of the Week, their papers. He said papers. That's outstanding work. It's wonderful that people are acknowledging
2: thank you.
0: The work that you're doing there.
2: No, thank you.
3: A lot of Jackson pieces. Bouquets today on the text
0: I think
3: line.
0: It's the new haircut. I think it changes the perception.
3: Really?
2: Yeah.
0: It's a sharp look. You're going to have a... Let me tell you something. You're going to have a big weekend.
2: I hope so.
1: Well, I hope there aren't any tax consequences with your haircut. 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You'll be saying, no, I'm not guilty. I'm with Milty. Remember, the choice of a lawyer is an important decision and should not be based solely on advertisements.
0: And, Doug, with the positivity, unfortunately, comes negativity to create that TMA balance.
1: Okay.
0: I thought it was one of his weaker efforts, really. That's from the 6-1.
1: Okay. I don't expect that felt very good. Not right here. Today it didn't.
2: Everyone's got an opinion.
1: All right.
0: About that,
3: it was nice to
0: piece.
3: Have Iggy, who is not on TMA, but he's on after TMA,
2: yeah.
3: Sprinkle in some of the eggs.
2: I think it's good to harvest from all of our sources.
3: And somebody said,
0: I like that verb, harvest.
2: Thanks.
3: Read the room, Strode. I think Raby's Viva La Strode is one of my favorites.
0: That's outstanding work by Chris Raby.
3: Because it's also probably him being sarcastic.
0: Doug, I'm telling you something. Not only do you have the Cardinals winning and beating good teams, no less here. That's 3 of 4 now against the Dodgers and Padres, these 2 weekend series here. But the Memphis Redbirds continue to rake. This is a hell of a situation going on at Memphis. Guess who went yard yet again last night as the Memphis Redbirds put up 11 runs?
1: Jimmy Crooks.
0: That's exactly right. I mean, now the man has 11 home runs. Nelson Velasquez, source of consternation in between the end of the spring training schedule and the home opener, got his 4th home run last night as the Memphis Redbirds put up 11 runs and continue to rake. And Jimmy Crooks, catcher extraordinaire, now with 11 home runs on the season down there.
1: And just 95 at bats.
0: Yes. Rake season.
1: Yeah. That's what, 1 every 9 at bats or less than that? 1 every 8.5 at bats, he's hit 1 out. I don't know if they, in the minors, it's hard to judge sometime whether all these hitters really are going to be this good or if major league teams are just so desperate for pitching that anyone who's throwing well at all gets moved up. And so they're facing a lot of pitchers that won't get in the major leagues. It's hard to tell.
0: Crooks 2 for 2. No strikeouts. Strikeouts being one of the main issues, I think, that he is down there. Brad Thompson talking about that with us yesterday. But 2 for 2 with a home run, 3 RBIs, 3 runs scored, and 3 walks. Like I said, Velasquez had a home run as well. So the Cardinals... And not only have it going at the major league level, but at the minor league level as well. Brian Torres, who is an outfielder, was 4 for 5 in the win last night.
1: And Blaze Jordan, the third baseman, that could figure into play at some point here at the major league level. He's got 8 home runs, 21 RBIs, and he's only struck out 17 times.
0: Contact season.
1: In 122 at-bats, and that explains why he's got a batting average of 320.
0: He was on base last night twice, 1-for-4 with a run scored and a walk. So not only do you have it going here at the major league level, but also down in Memphis, which is super encouraging. And maybe, just maybe, there is a turning of the page for the organization. It is 9:01 in St. Louis. Mark Hanna, sponsor of the 9 o'clock hour on TMA. In this 9 o'clock hour, we will have the Design Air Heating and Cooling email today coming up at 9:45. Perhaps one of the greatest moments of the, well, I would tell you the two, I think it's probably a no-brainer, but maybe somebody would tell me otherwise. Two of the greatest moments in St. Louis sports in this century. We will have the hometown hero telling a tale coming up. And then the other one, which I'll let you guess, hearing it from the opponent's side, in even how when his team experienced glory, it sent him into tears thinking about one of the low points for that team that was the greatest moment of the 21st century for our local team. That coming up.
3: Oh, so it's like the team that the Swarm beat that players haven't regretted.
0: See, now, that's the thing. I worked on that tease for an hour and a half, and Martin just...
1: He rained on it,
3: didn't
1: he?
3: Oh, God. Whoever the Swarm
0: beat. Who did the Swarm beat?
3: They're now having regrets years later.
0: I think it was the Arkansas River Blades. They did hockey and basketball down there. The program's called TMA. It's presented by Brown and Crouppen on 101 ESPN.
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2: Hey, this is Jackson with a Sports Center update, and that's brought to you by Saliga Heating and Cooling. 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
0: Jackson, we haven't gotten your review on the film Michael yet, or is that am I ruining your tease?
2: No. I can.
0: For Movie Boy, which will of course come out tomorrow on the TMA podcast feed.
2: It's going to be early next week. I need to see Devil Wears Prada 2. I want to combine those two to one episode.
0: Is that what you're doing this weekend?
2: Yeah. No, I'll probably see it Monday.
0: Okay.
2: So hopefully
0: that's because the club's closed on Monday.
2: Tuesday, FC, exactly right. Hopefully a Tuesday episode for
0: you
2: the
0: don't,
2: folks.
0: You don't even go by even when like what you call the help is out there playing?
2: I'll go out there, yeah, but it will mostly be the scowl at the course maintenance workers for, you know, even daring being on the same hole that I'm on.
0: For you.
2: You know.
1: Jose, are those cleats?
2: But also at the same time, if one blade of grass is out of place, I'll be the first person to, you know, passive-aggressively send an email to the you know, head of agronomy.
0: Good for you.
1: Yeah. Well, that makes sense to me.
2: Yeah, yeah. So it's a real catch-22. No, more entertained than I thought I would be. If in the movie there was not a singing and dancing number, it was borderline unwatchable.
0: So you didn't like necessarily the dramatic interplay?
2: No, no, sir. Wow. But I will say, Jafar Jackson plays Michael Jackson. He's his nephew. It's Jermaine's son.
0: He had the hit Dynamite? Dynamite from Jermaine Jackson?
2: Outstanding on the singing and dancing. That stuff was great. Fully entertaining. But yeah, the stuff, there's just no story being told, and it's very hollow. Kind of like a highlight reel. It's more of like a highlight compilation than it is a movie or a story, but more entertaining than I thought it would be. I was entertained pretty much the whole time.
1: It seems like you could put together a highlight compilation with the real thing.
2: Yeah, probably.
1: Just videos that are out there of Michael.
2: It was cool to see, like, you know, I thought they did a really good job with all that stuff, with like the singing and dancing.
0: So my final question is it good or bad?
2: It's bad.
0: Oh, no.
1: Oh, no.
3: All that build up.
2: It's bad, but it's entertaining.
1: And now it's on to your chick flick.
2: Devil Wears Prada 2, is, I would not say. Devil Wears Prada, the first one, I would not say is a
1: by-the-numbers chick flick. This is a major chick flick.
2: Yeah, okay.
0: Dog, you were dismissed.
2: I chick flick makes me think of the guys who, like, scream at us when we talk about golf. Like, I equate them in the same category.
0: Jackie, are you dating my wife? She saw Michael for the second time the other night, and then Devil Wears Prada 2 the next night. And they did nail the music and dance in the film. Doug, that's stepdad Gary who believes Jackson's dating his wife.
2: No. No, I am not.
1: Well, yeah, you couldn't admit that publicly.
2: No. No, but I am very excited for Devil Wears. I wanted to see Devil Wears Prada 2 way more than Michael, but I felt I had an obligation to see that, considering I've been saying I don't think it's going to be very good for a long time now.
0: Would you watch it again?
2: I would not.
0: Wow. One and done, Martin.
2: Yeah, that's a one and done for sure. I would watch scenes of it again, like the Motown 25 thing.
0: Oh, beat it. No, that was Billy Jean and the moonwalk, Doug.
2: Really outstanding. But again, like, that was really well done.
1: All that's out there on YouTube right now if you wanted to see that.
2: Yeah, but you can't see
0: Jermaine Jackson's son doing it.
1: No, but you see the real deal doing it.
2: Sure, no doubt.
0: But who would you rather see?
1: The real deal.
2: I agree, but like different camera angles, they make it. They do it in a cool way. I don't know what you want me to say here.
1: No, I think the reason
2: why make the movie 61 if I could just watch highlights of Roger Maris? You know?
1: There's not many out there. Yeah, Roger Maris.
3: You're a great reviewer because you made me think that you were going to say good, and then in the end, you said bad.
2: It gets to a point where it's like kind of laughably bad at certain points.
0: Oh no!
2: In terms of like the dramatic elements. But Coleman Domingo plays Joe Jackson, who's the main antagonist of the movie, and he's really good.
3: But a little cheesy at times.
2: Oh, my God, yeah.
3: Okay.
2: There's like a moment where him and the chimpanzee Bubbles are playing Twister in their house, and it's like, I'm just like sitting there like, what am I doing?
0: Did Emmanuel Lewis play himself as his date to the Grammys in 1984, or did they find somebody else to play Emmanuel Lewis?
2: They conveniently fast-forwarded from 84 to 88 right quick. Mm. They went from the victory tour at Jackson 5 at Dodger Stadium right to 88. So we missed him taking a boy to the Grammys.
0: You know, I mean, if you want to have a screaming tell, that would have been a moment. The program's called The Morning After. It's presented by Brown and Crouppen on 101 ESPN. Mark Hanna Evergreen Wealth Strategies, the sponsor of our 9 o'clock hour, which will include the Design Air Heating and Cooling email of the day. Doug, if I were to ask you for the two best sports moments since January 1st, 2000 in St. Louis, what would you say there? Let me see if we're on the right, I'm on the same page. Right page is subjective. That's not fair.
1: Game 7, winning the Stanley Cup. It's over. They rush the ice. They celebrate. And the David Fries home run in game 6.
0: All right, we are on the same page. Would you agree with that, Madden?
3: Yes.
0: I think if the Rams wouldn't have left here, I think January 30th, 2000, that was Mike Jones' tackle. Although at this point, I mean, you have to be in your mid-30s to remember that. At least remember it well. Maybe up there, but I feel like that has certainly played a role in people's memory, and understandably so. But
1: that would be third. For me, anyway.
0: Right, but I'm saying it's not even, I think it's clear when you talk about Game 6 in particular, 2011, and the 2019 Blues run, that would probably be met with a great deal of approval from the vast majority of people who are St. Louis area sports fans listening to this show. So, in this particular segment here on The Morning After on 101 ESPN, we have clips that take you back to those. Now, I thought I sent audio about Maroon talking about having booze. Did I not do that?
2: The one you sent was about the if he could fight
0: okay.
2: Time.
0: But so Maroon was on with Tyson Nash, former Blue, now involved with the Utah Mammoth. He was also on with Chase on Ice Guardians. Who was their guest for that episode? Was that Billy Bush? Doug, you know Billy Bush.
1: Well, I know who he is, yeah. I don't know him.
0: I mean, I think he was in town for Chaser's event, I think.
3: He was on the list, I remember that.
0: And so Holden did that interview. But Nash is doing all kinds of stuff, and I think he's got a good thing going in Salt Lake with the Mammoth. So he had Patty Maroon on. Great interview. Nash is doing some good stuff. It's kind of like Hull and Chase's Ice Guardians podcast. It's stuff that, like, if you're just hanging out, got a little time, want to put something on, it's recommended viewing / listening.
2: Not Nashcast is what it's called.
0: Nashcast. Here he is talking it over with Doug. You know him as the hometown hero from that 2019 run, in particular Game 7 against the Stars. Patty Maroon, and he's still got to burn his saddle about a gentleman in particular.
1: Okay.
5: If you had one last fight, Patty, who would you want to just beat the absolute wheels off again?
7: Jack Eyed. I would want him bad. Both my fights I had against him were fucking horrible. And he did like the old Razor Roof in Montreal. And then I fought him when I was in Chicago. And I just always got a bad grip on him. But there's like Montour is a guy that like always chirped me, and I took a suspension on him. I'm sure he's a really good guy. I would love to rip his head off. Really fucking nuts. Always chirped me from the bench, and then I would get out there, and he's still yapping. And I was like, Monty, I'm gonna literally. I chased him around the ice, and then they suspended me. But he's really good at what he does of like chirping. But that's one guy I'd love to rip his head off.
9: Was there one thing he said that got under your skin?
7: No, he was just always yapping. It's like, you're fat, you're slow. What are you doing still playing in this league? How are you still playing in this league? Like, just always. But it wasn't just once. It was just like all the time. He wouldn't shut up in three periods. And I'm like, damn, I'm going to kill this kid.
1: What was the guy's name again?
3: I was trying to pick that. It wasn't Eichel, but it was Jack.
2: It popped up on the clip. Let me pull up the clip so I can actually tell you. It's like spelled with like an X.
0: Xavier McDaniel.
2: Yeah, I think it was. I think it was Xavier Pinson, former Missouri point guard.
0: Oh yeah, fun era.
2: Yeah,
1: it probably wasn't him. It probably wasn't Xavier Pinson.
0: But, I mean, what a story.
1: If it had been.
0: I'll be on Tiger Board all afternoon.
1: Yeah.
0: I met Tyson Nash as a special fan of the game via raffle when I was about 7. I got to greet all the players on the way out to the ice, and he was the last to greet me. And I said, hey, break a leg. He later broke his leg in that same game. I wonder if he still thinks of me and blames me. Doug, that's from Steven Glansberg.
1: Glansberg.
2: he was talking about Arbor. And X H E K A J.
3: Landing the plane.
2: Jack Eye. That's Arbor Jack Eye. He's a defenseman formerly of the Montreal Canadiens.
0: Ray King says Arbor Jack's Eye is a goon.
3: Oh,
0: that's who Patty
3: Murray
0: wants to go with.
2: 6'4", 240.
0: Yeah, in the video.
1: Oh, jeez.
0: Labitant. And he wouldn't. Now, see, Nash was known as, do you remember the term that he had applied to him? When I say it, you'll.
1: He was a pest.
0: Pest, exactly right. Yeah. But then guys would respond to him, and then they said, then he becomes a turtle.
1: Oh.
0: This is a goon who plays the role of a pest that got under Patty Maroon's skin. He goes, sure, he's a great guy, but I want to rip his head off. So he wants to get back out of the ice one more time to get a piece of him. That is the Nashcast. I don't know where I was trying to figure out what podcast this is for our next audio clip. Did you, when I sent you the clip this morning?
2: To the Majors?
0: To the Majors?
2: Yeah, it's the same one that gave us that Jonathan Lucroy story.
0: Oh, is that
2: about,
0: right? Who's the host?
2: To the Majors podcast is with Kevin Pillar.
0: Okay.
2: And Cody Allen.
0: He's recently retired. Mm-hmm. I felt like he might have been playing as recently as last year. Except they've had some good interviews on that.
2: Yeah, really good.
0: I've wondered about this for those guys who were on that 2011 Rangers team. You know, and here in St. Louis, it's not like, hey, let's see if Mark Lowe wants to come on and relive the worst moment of his life with the St. Louis station. But I do wonder about that. Mark Lowe was the one who pitched to Freeze. I mean, Feliz was never the same after that. Lidge famously, but eventually did bounce back with the Phillies a few years later. But he was not as dominant after that. Neftali Feliz, when I had, when Maroon and I had Freeze on the podcast, he talks about that. I don't know if there is an appreciation, at least locally, for how great he was. I think he was the Rookie of the Year in 2010. He was 7-for-7 for saves with the Rangers, back-to-back World Series for Texas in 2010 and 2011, right? They lost to the Giants in 10 and then the Cardinals in 11, mm-hmm. and they did get back to the playoffs in 12, but they never were able to get close again with that team. So Derek Holland pitched the game, game four, and I remember watching that game. Doug, you were probably there. Martin, you were probably there, right?
1: Yeah. I may have been in the parking lot even.
0: Yeah,
3: doing a live show. Sunday game also matched up with the Rams-Cowboys, Doug.
0: Oh, wow. Okay. Right there. Across the parking lot.
3: And,
0: or was it that Rams-Cowboys game here?
3: No, it was right across the street. Because we were able to cover, Chuck Marlin and I covered both Cardinales and the Rammies. And that's when DeMarco Murray, I think, ran for like 400 yards or something.
0: But the Rams still won as they were 1-2
3: Martin,
0: at the time.
3: If you take away that 90-yard run and the 85-yard run, we're right there.
0: That's Doug's favorite coach, Steve Spagnuolo.
3: So you could take those away.
0: So Derek Holland pitched that game. And he was a young guy at the time. And there was a controversial call at first base the night before. Now, that game three is known for what? Do you remember?
3: Alberto.
0: Three home runs. There was a controversial call in what was a close game before the Cardinals pulled away. The next night, St. Louis and Ron Culpa was behind the plate.
3: St. Louis guy.
0: Right. And he was the target of a lot of Rangers fans' frustration from a call, I believe, at first base. And Holland was getting calls left and right. Behind home plate in a generous strike zone, and they shut down the Cardinals. Then they go on to win game five, so they come back here, of course, a mere out away from a world championship two different times before Freeze's triple, Berkman's base hit off Scott Feldman, and as I mentioned, Neftali Feliz, of course, in the ninth inning. And so Derek Holland is a fan of his former team, the Texas Rangers, who win a World Series a couple years ago. He goes to the game, and this is the story he tells on this To the Majors podcast with Kevin Pillar and Cody Allen.
4: I'm about to get emotional, and I'm watching, and all of a sudden I see the pitch, boom, strike three, confetti flies everywhere, fans are going nuts, and I'm recording it, whatever. It goes viral, but the whole time, that's all I'm thinking is, this is supposed to be my team, the 2011 team. This is what it's supposed to be like. So I'm recording it and everything, and I'm getting the reactions. I'm literally with the fans. I wanted to be with the fans, and I made sure. So I'm recording everybody. They're all high-fiving. We're high-fiving together. It was great, and I remember, okay, I'm done. Record. I post it, and I sit there, and I give my report. Hey, congratulations. The Rangers win the World Series. Walk out. And as I'm walking out, I start crying because I'm like, this was supposed to be my moment. I'm crying in my truck and I'm getting ready to leave. And I just kept thinking the whole time, I was right there.
0: Yeah, 15 years later. I mean, that would have been, what, 12, 13 years later. But it still rocks you. And, I mean, the look at my 4-year-old, we were just watching YouTube Cardinal baseball games, in particular, Game 6, 2011. So I have watched it. It never gets old, even though I've watched it probably for real 25 times this week. And the look on some of those guys' faces. I mean, Neftali Feliz looks like a kid who's on the verge of tears after you get that cutaway of Freeze staring down the dugout when he slides into third base. There's a cutaway on a slow motion replay of Elvis Andrus, and he's kind of got his hands up in the air like stunned. In the 10th inning, after Berkman's base hit, they cut to Ron Washington, and it's kind of like you just see your life flashing before your eyes. Like, they were so overjoyed with Hamilton's home run in the top of the inning that they're like, okay, now we got him. We responded. And then when that happens again in the bottom, I think at that point they're like, not only are we not going to win this game, we're not going to win the World Series. And then the one that stands out to me most, because he was there after Pujols home run off a ledge, is Nolan Ryan. While the ballpark is shaking, he's sitting there in a top coat, like just gnawing on his fingernails as the president of the Rangers, and he sees his team blow yet another opportunity. And the thing is, for the vast majority of them, they never got a world championship. And so, you know, here, greatest moment ever, for real, if you were a Cardinal fan and at least, you know, 7, 8 years old and can remember that well. But on the other side of it, there is that. And here is a guy who made millions of dollars pitching at the major league level and won a game in the World Series, and he sees that team, his old team, win the World Series more than a decade later, and he's in his truck weeping because it's still right there beneath the surface. You'll never get it.
3: Anybody on that team has to feel that way. Just every World Series, you'd have to be thinking, man, we almost won. We could have won. It's one thing if you get swept, like the 2004 Cardinals, nobody, you know, the disappointment is it was a great year. Terrible World Series. Rangers were right there. Yeah. They could have, should have won it. Has Nelson Cruz done podcasts? Has he said much over the years?
0: So once I saw that, Martin, before sending it over to papers, I was looking up another thing that he said on the podcast, but the soundbite wasn't all that interesting, but he talks about Cruz specifically. And he says, everybody's going to remember him for that one play, but what they don't know is he was so beat up that the next night for Game 7, he got a cortisone shot just to be able to play because he was so beat up, which then further highlights something that in the moment was discussed, which is what the hell is he doing out there anyway? He's not.

0: defensive replacement in Game 7 when the Cardinals were in full control of the game and Freeze was not on the field.
1: Was it Punto? I think it felt like almost every game took Freeze out.
0: That's right. And I think Andy Chavez catches that ball. I think a lot of guys catch that ball. And so Holland's like, I realize people around Rangers, you know, fans and around baseball will always look at Nelson Cruz as the guy who did not catch a ball that a lot of right fielders would have caught, but what he was saying is he was beat up and had to take a cortisone shot because he wanted to be out there with his guys in Game 7. Fine, admirable, but as a manager, he shouldn't have been out there in the first place, and now, knowing that he was beat up, it even adds to it.
2: And there was also the story that came out that because it was the last out, he had inched a little bit closer to the infield so he could join the celebration a little quicker, like he took a step or two in.
1: And he was relatively early in his career, so he wasn't this savvy vet. Like, I don't want to disrespect him. In the end, Cruz finishes with 464 homers, 1,300 RBIs, seven-time All-Star. He's a borderline Hall of Fame player.
2: Yeah.
1: Yet, if you mention his name, that's probably the first thing you think of, that play. That, and Perez, by the way, you mentioned he was Rookie of the Year in 2010. He had 40 saves, had 32 saves the year of 2011, the World Series year we're talking about, and then just dropped off. He had 1 year where he had 13, and that's the high watermark after that.
0: Yeah. The name of the podcast, To the Majors, and the one that you heard from Pat Maroon on, that is the NashCast, former Blue, past Tyson Nash. But he's great entertainment, as so many former hockey players are. The NashCast, that is recommended, listing him and Patty Maroon. But his podcast in general, kind of, if you like that Ice Guardians feel with Hull and Chase, that's certainly what Nash brings to the table. The program's called The Morning After. It's presented by Brown & Crouppen on 101 ESPN and the TMA STL YouTube channel. 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

0: 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When black-eyed balls, you know it's got to be.
1: Doug, is this because it's Friday and the skies looking toward the south here in Creve Coeur, Missouri, are threatening?
2: Yeah, I didn't think it. We had rain in the forecast, but now it says 85% chance we're going to get some.
1: Looking at the radar, looks like a cluster of storms are making their way toward the Gateway City, and they are over mid-Missouri right now. Welcome, okay. Friends.
2: Headed right to the Mound City.
1: Yes. They're going wild in the Mound City. Vin Scully, Matt Adams home run 2014. Right. Jackson Burkett will prove you wrong right now.
2: Why would he say Mound City?
1: Because he's the greatest play-by-play guy in the history of the game who didn't do games in St. Louis.
3: Heard the Cahokia Mounds.
2: Well, I know that's where it came from, but nobody calls it the Mound City.
1: Vin T. Scully did.
2: Well, he shouldn't have.
3: Tonight on Fox, Battlehawks, will we have some riverboats rolling down the Mississippi?
2: Oh, of course, because that's all we do in this town.
3: Back
2: really.
3: On the shores of the Mississippi.
2: Mm-hmm. We get on steamboats and paddle, go up and down the river. That's all we have to do.
3: Let's see if I can get Kurt Menefee to drop a deep dotum tonight. Let's
1: just oh, he's got to do that?
3: Yeah. I'm going to see if I can. Oh, yeah, he likes calling football.
1: All right.
3: He does. He does.
1: Well, you can hear the active typing over
2: he's
1: there.
2: Trying, I guess he's trying to find...
4: That's what's going on.
2: They're going wild in the Mound
1: game
2: City.
1: Game 4, 2014 NLDS. Cardinals don't win that game. They got to go back to Los Angeles. And Vin Scully with the call.
3: Not your fault. I'm watching it happen.
2: Okay, never mind.
1: Doug's getting dug. Doug, just bite your tongue.
5: I can't help. Instacart's got to get theirs.
1: Oh, no.
6: Game-winning RBIs during the regular year. Kershaw ready and delivers, and a drive to right. Going back on the ball is Kemp. It is gone in the Cardinal bullpen, and it's 3-2 St. Louis. They are going wild in the Mound City.
2: We don't call it that. Biggest moment of Matt Adams' career, no doubt.
1: You better believe it.
3: What else did you want? What else do you want? Vin Scully to say.
1: Yeah, well,
3: these
1: Hoosiers say
3: are going Mound City. Nuts.
2: Gateway to the West, I would even give him that. The Mound City?
6: St. Louis. They are going wild in the Mound City.
2: If you were from anywhere else, you'd say, where are they? What's the Mound City?
3: He hit that like a gooey butter cake.
7: His wife, an expert field dresser.
1: Yes.
2: Pulled a rabbit from the snake's mouth.
1: This is while Madison Bumgarner is pitching at Dodger Stadium. He wields a story about him being, taming some kind of snake.
2: Mm-hmm.
1: 2-1 pitch outside. So Bumgarner's wife.
7: And he didn't have a color commentary, did he?
1: No.
7: Han Solo. That's so impressive.
3: He did a 5-minute breakdown of Hugo Chavez during one game. and the decline of communism. Swinging a foul ball.
7: I remember him telling some Beatles story of the Beatles leaving Dodger Stadium or something, and like literally every two sentences was 2-1, pitch outside.
3: So really, Shannon interviewing Glenn Close wasn't that out of bounds compared to what the great Vin Scully was doing.
2: They say one of the miracles of Vin Scully was that the game never interfered with his story.
7: Right.
2: Somehow, he would always have time to tell the story. Like, the count would go to 3-2, or 3-2, or whatever.
7: Yeah.
2: It was never, there's a ground ball to end the inning. We'll be right back. I'll finish the story.
1: Calling us Mound City's better than Pothole Central. That's from Shooter McGavin. Do they call us Pothole Central?
2: I don't know.
7: I got to give some love to Kings Highway. They've done a lot of the work on that slab of road. It's gotten a lot better.
3: Well, whatever you do, don't take 270 going north. If you're on Highway 64 Farty, you cannot merge. If you're trying to use 64 Farty West to go to 270 North, don't do it.
7: Yeah, take Pallas.
3: Don't do it. But don't take Pallas because that's really backing me up every day. So please just stay home.
4: Mound City is in Missouri, you morons. That's from the 314.
7: Huh?
2: It has to be a salute to the Cahokia Mounds.
7: What else would it be a salute to?
2: Nothing.
1: Mound City in Missouri is north of Kansas City. So maybe he was viewing it as fans in Mound City, Missouri, were delighted to see Matt Adams of Pennsylvania go yard.
2: Yeah.
3: Irrelevant.
2: Okay.
7: Yeah, the population 1,005 of Mound City, which is in Holt County, Missouri.
1: My wife's bowl calls our bedroom Mound City. That's from former fan page moderator Neil Allen, Craig Paquette.
2: Okay. It's just not a nickname that we use around
3: here. Did you ever interview him, Doug, Vin?
2: I tried once, and he said, no, I haven't time.
1: Oh, I love that. I haven't time.
3: So he was polite about it.
2: Yeah.
1: Man, I like that. No, I don't have time would be standard, but right. No, I haven't time. Man, I like that.
3: You did. I haven't time for the likes of you.
2: Yeah, probably.
7: You did interview Yogi Berra, though, and drew on him.
2: I got a little bit of my Sharpie. I was trying to help him with his lavalier mic on the set, and I had a Sharpie that was open in my fingers, and as I was putting on the mic, the Sharpie may have hit his khaki pants and left a big mark on him. How do you get out of that?
7: No, it's tough. It's better than Earl Weaver, though.
3: Did you tell him?
2: I didn't tell him. I hope he didn't notice.
3: Walk around all day.
2: Grandpa,
3: you got Sharpie all over you.
7: The move would have been after the interview saying, Yogi, you got some on your pants.
3: Yeah.
1: The Mound City that he was referring to is that dump mountain in Valley Park. That's from Steven Time. Is that correct?
2: Oh, Trash Mountain.
1: I didn't know that.
2: Well, there's a big one over there by the racetrack, too, in Illinois. That Trash Mountain there, that's huge.
3: And a lot of them, they just throw some sod on top?
7: Sure.
2: And there's always birds up there picking at things?
3: Don't drink the water anywhere near mine.
1: St. Louis had many more mounds than Cahokia at one point. We have torn them all down, and only one remains. It's south of the AB Brewery. Thanks. That's from the 573. Yes. How about that?
2: I'm not contesting the fact that we didn't have lots of mounds. I'm saying no one here calls us the Mound City.
7: You know the name of that mound?
2: What?
7: Sugarloaf.
2: Okay.
7: The Sugarloaf Mound.
1: And where is it?
7: In a bluff near downtown.
2: In a bluff near downtown.
7: Which sounds like if you were like hiding buried treasure, you'd put something in a bluff near downtown.
2: Where is there a bluff near downtown?
1: That's what I'm trying to picture right
3: now.
1: Near
3: the river?
1: South of the brewery?
7: It's in South St. Louis.
2: Okay.
7: Currently being preserved by the Osage Nation.
2: Oh, is it really?
7: Mm-hmm.
3: What's the, this is going to sound terrible because we all love our history. We love nature and science. What's the point of preserving the mound? Is it just
7: It's just been there forever. Okay.
2: What else are you going to put there? It's good, pretty good for grade school field trips.
3: There you go.
1: Doug, anytime I'm around Tim, I stare at his pants, hashtag large mound. That's from Doug's shaved BBL.
2: Just an awful comment.
1: We already gave away text of the day?
7: Yeah. 3230 on your, is that your pant size?
1: It is, actually.
7: Yeah.
1: Isn't that just a shame? Isn't that a shame of a pant size?
2: Well, the 32 is fine. The 30 is unfortunate.
1: Thank you.
7: I'm like a 34, 32, so it's not that much different.
1: But it matters. Let me tell you something. It matters.
7: Yeah.
1: You know that. You're going to be out there this weekend. You're going to be having that bottle service with that new fade.
7: Yeah. Plowhawk was like a 28, 28.
1: Yeah. That's a tough putt.
2: Hard to find those clothes, I imagine.
7: They got a boys section.
3: 28 waist?
7: Yeah, that's what it was.
1: I actually would have thought it might be less than that. When we weighed the man, he weighed 116 pounds.
2: He said there was times he had to shop in the boys department.
7: I think that's a good deal. You get a lot of savings.
2: Yeah, it means you can just eat forever.
7: Yeah.
1: Doug, there's a castle in Festus. That's from the Coral Quartz Cowboy.
2: Is there really? I've not seen that.
1: Martin, were you aware of a castle in Festus?
3: No.
2: Well, maybe we should take a field trip down there.
1: Do a remote?
2: Yeah, do the whole show.
1: A lot of remotes coming up.
7: Oh, bully.
1: One is a week from today for the Dotem Golf Tournament, where we will be at Oak Valley. Balls in the air at 10:30. It's all brought to you by Cutwater. Hopefully many of you will be out there enjoying the festivities. We'll broadcast from there. Our charity partner this year, Birdies for Bipolar, the great Michael Wellington, will be joining us, I think, coming in studio next week.
3: Oh, he'll be there?
1: I know he's coming in studio next week to talk about Birdies for Bipolar. Look forward to talking it over with the great Michael Wellington. We will have the Design Air Heating and Cooling email of the day coming up in our next segment on the Polos Plus dossier. 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

0: So good.
1: I didn't have anything, so this was the quickest thing I could get up. Teehee.
0: You like when a guy says teehee?
1: I don't mind it, I guess.
2: I liked when Berman and Tom Jackson did NFL primetime. And whenever Michael Jackson of the Browns would catch a touchdown, they would go, hee hee.
0: Jackson just enjoyed the picture.
1: Well.
2: Did they do any hee hee?
1: Oh, yeah. Major hee hees.
2: Is that got you saying tee hee?
1: Not necessarily. It's impressive how much, you know, the nephew of Michael Jackson actually looked like him. That was good. They did a pretty good job with that.
3: Yeah.
0: I'm 5'10 and my pants are a 32 length. How the hell's Jackson wearing a 32? Put your damn ankles away, man. It's from Hoosier Daddy.
1: Yeah, I like them to be not like showing all my ankle, but I don't like pants that where the leg goes below the shoes or anything.
2: They call them clam diggers?
1: Yeah.
0: Rafael Nadal? Rafael
3: Nadal? Clam diggers hit you about the calf.
2: Gauchos? Yeah,
1: 34 would look really long on me. 32 probably a little short, but they don't really make a lot of 33 length pants. No, so don't. 33 would probably be more likely my size. And I'm only 6 feet tall, so 2 inches there. Not that big a difference.
0: Only 6 feet tall. You're like a giant.
2: This guy.
1: Martin's taller than me.
2: I know, but this guy was me saying to you what you were saying to him.
1: Yeah. Fair.
3: You were dunking on Tim right there.
0: Yeah, exactly.
3: Nobody
0: right.
3: does that.
1: Not after that leg length thing surgery. That
0: That's right.
1: Thing.
0: We're so excited about that. That's going to be fun.
1: Where a guy had it and then was standing in the grocery store and his femur just snapped in half.
2: Oh, God.
1: And he said, I thought that the surgery would be the worst pain of my life, but I was wrong. It was standing at the grocery store and my femur snapped while standing.
3: Then you'd have to go back and have it done again.
1: You'd be, I might pack it in. Yeah. This bury me in the aisle 3.
0: You would want to be put to rest
1: next to the dry pasta. Put me down. If my femur snapped while I was standing there.
2: So that really happened?
1: Yeah, that's according to some guy's diary of his leg lengthening surgery.
2: Oh, and that's really a thing people get.
1: That is a real thing.
0: I'm considering it. It's our 15th wedding anniversary, and my wife did offer it.
3: You're going to walk around like you're on stilts. You're going to look like that guy on the Savannah Bananas on the stilts who comes out to pitch.
0: That's what it's going to be.
3: It's not that great being tall.
0: Doug, I'm 6'4", and my inseam is between 32 and 34. My torso is very long. That's from Beer Cats.
3: Okay.
1: That's the thing, yeah. Top
3: so
1: tall.
3: So happy to hear that.
1: Johnny Drama talked about that being top tall.
0: Long torso?
1: Long torso, shorter legs.
2: I heard Jason Tatum say the other night about his recovering from his injury. He said, well, my one leg is still shorter.
1: Yeah.
2: Is that going to work itself out?
1: I think at this point, you get what you get.
3: Yeah. I wouldn't. Probably not.
1: Would you rather have one leg longer or one shoe, 1 foot larger than the other?
0: Eugene Levy had to wear right shoes on both feet.
1: Really?
0: In Best in Show, which made, spoiler alert, he and Catherine O'Hara's win at the Westminster Dog Show so emotional.
3: Oh, it's actually not that uncommon to have feet that are different sizes. Some people, in fact, have to buy 2 pair of shoes.
1: Right.
3: And that's why when you take a pair of shoes up to buy it, they open the box to make sure that they're the same size.
1: Yeah.
3: Because they don't want you picking one and changing the shoes in the different boxes.
0: Average pant size of this show's audience is 46 by 30. That's from Steven Time. Is that 46? That's kind of a weeble wobble.
1: That is a weeble wobble.
3: 46 by 30.
0: Yeah.
2: Well, we could set up a little measuring booth
0: That'd
2: next
0: be fun.
2: Friday. Everybody just come and get your waist measured.
1: But I've talked about that, whereas like some guys who might have a bigger boiler might actually, waist size would be like a 34, 36 because they place the pants under the boiler and let's sit over. Yeah. Whereas if they were to go over the boiler, you now are creeping into the 40s.
2: They call that Dunlap syndrome when you're in college. You come home and they say, it Dunlapped over your belt. Gained a bunch of weight.
3: I have a digital scale. I may bring it out to the dotum. We're going to see who gains the most weight during this tournament.
1: That's actually not a bad idea.
0: Kind of a fun observation here from the Houston trash can, but yet the Houston trash can has a 314 area code. A lot of women are out there, and most have different sized breasts. LOL. How about that?
3: And that's
0: like
3: the
0: last one right there.
3: That's the text.
2: How about that?
3: This week in baseball. Remember that show?
0: Yes.
3: It was a good show.
0: I watched that. I've been watching for real, dead serious. Like I said, my YouTube now is just baseball-centric, and I'm watching both 1982 and 1985 This Week in Baseball, and I couldn't enjoy it anymore.
3: Yeah,
0: Cardinals wearing the powder blues. What material were they wearing then? All the
3: polyester, double-edged polyester, probably.
0: Yeah. I don't think they bring that back now.
3: No,
1: but it looked better than...
0: You like that?
1: I like the pullover. The V-neck pullover with no belt. I thought that looked really cool.
4: What was the show Johnny Bench did with the San Diego Chicken?
0: Oh, Baseball Bunch. That was Tommy Lasorda. Uh-huh. Ozzy would be on there. Yeah. Wizard.
3: Johnny Bench was really good as a host. He was a natural. No runs, no drips, no errors.
2: They're bringing back this weekend. There's some form of This Week in Baseball that's coming back, like currently. But I think they're using the Mel Allen Open.
3: Oh, good.
2: How about that?
1: Shooter McGavin played them in 61. Played Mel Allen. Oh.
2: The great.
0: Oh, is that right? That's a nice fun fact.
1: Yeah.
0: Guys, I'm 6'3". I have 36 waist, 32 inseam, and I weigh 218 pounds. That's from Doug's anger translator.
1: That was like an honest text. Like, not crazy. 36, 32.
3: Do we really care what everyone's inseam is who listens to this show?
1: It's nice to have.
3: What are we going to do with it?
2: Do you have a little file?
1: Yeah. Still working on that text.
2: Hey, you're about done with the name changes.
0: Oh, I still see requests coming in, though, as we speak.
1: It wasn't until you said so.
2: Well, I'm just pointing out.
0: You got an hour and 15 minutes to the listeners, to all the ladies on the Washington University campus. This, you got an hour and 15 minutes to get
1: Teacher, you forgot to collect the homework.
0: Oh, Miss Crabtree. It's time for the Design Air Heating and Cooling email of the day. I can tell by the way you're standing at that urinal with your hands on your hips and the 3XL t-shirt you're wearing that you remember the TMA Reddit. Here, let me set aside this dog-eared Lane Bryant catalog that I use to pleasure myself and join me in the stall. We'll listen to all 4 hours of TMA and after TMA, and then we'll post about how lame and stupid the show is. Did you cut me off in the Ford 350 with the Salt Life and FAFO decals on the rear window? Okay, I thought so. A truck suite. How awesome is it to have a $1,200 truck payment on a $40,000 salary? How do you manage to fit that in while also paying $5,000 for your son's elite travel team? You rule. You know what else rules? That you had the balls to call out TMA for being sponsored by Guanabanas while celebrating your anniversary at Texas Roadhouse? After you flop around on your wife for 30 seconds tonight, I can't wait for you to call Tim, Doug, and Jackson lazy for not doing After the Morning After on Fridays.
3: Is that what goes on?
0: I don't know. Can't wait to see what other asinine thing you write this weekend while traveling to Branson for a 8U tournament. My nipples are hard. I am excited. That's from Dad's business partner.
3: Dad's business partner.
0: I was a boy. He was a man in all yellow from scalp to toes. I was down on my luck. No job, no car, no bed to sleep in at night. But that day, I really felt something was going to change for me. We met at the Hill. I came there by way of foot from South County, and when I noticed him, my eyes couldn't turn away. Smoke was billowing around his head like a white mullet. As I sheepishly approached him, his eyes never broke the line of sight he had aimed at me. "Can I join you for 2 cigarettes?" I murmured. "Why not?" he said with a voice that sounded aged and wise. "I'm only a Festus 4. Why were you looking at me when you could have your pick at anyone in this restaurant?" I asked. With a smirk on his face, he replies, "I believe you could be a 5. After all, they both equal the same when divided by 2. I was quivering. I could barely muster up the strength to ask, "Would you mind making me salmon and having a few drinks at your place?" He paused, looked me up and down, and bluntly said, "No." I was disappointed. I really thought I was going to have my chance to stab and rob that wrinkly and bitter man.
3: Jesus.
0: Doug, that's from the Tin Man.
3: The Tin Man.
0: I've had a lot of time for personal reflection since my suspension. You're right, Chairman. I didn't like what I saw in the mirror, but damn it, hey, at least I tried. And for that, I will never apologize. There is nothing like hearing in the 7 o'clock hour Tim stating the schedule for the show and finding out there will be approximately 0 interviews or other programming. Maybe if TMA started spending more off-ice time with each other bonding, there would be more of a buy-in to production, which would prevent the lackluster schedule like today. Or just open up the phone line so I can hear more of the local chuds. Doug, Just because you received your life-changing four-figure deal back in 1926, that doesn't mean you can just pack it in for the rest of your career. Be the veteran we need in a clubhouse. Be the leader. Be the change. That's from Dirty Dan the Garbage Man.
3: Dirty Dan the Garbage Man.
0: Jackson says he has blue feet.
1: Yeah, I think he's really coming into his own.
0: All fair, cleaned it, and trimmed it. Appreciate the feedback and the second chance. What's going on? Chairman, is this an interaction you had with this?
4: He sent in something that would have most definitely had us removed from the airwaves.
0: Oh, is that right?
3: No.
0: It would have delighted a lot of retirement communities.
2: So I just said, Kowski sends it in just to see if we'll read it so he can get rid of us.
4: I just said, hey, I like this job. Can you maybe edit that? And he did.
0: How about that, Doug? Look at that. A nice little give and take.
3: Yeah, nice of him.
0: Greetings and salutations. My wife and I sat on our new couch in the State Streets neighborhood feeling like minor royalty. We had the house, the whip, the Ring doorbell, yet something felt missing. Honey, it's time, she said with the seriousness of a sports update. I opened my laptop and logged on to our favorite local meetup site. And there he was, a man with flowing gray hair and the confidence of someone who hasn't used sunscreen since the Reagan administration. Free tonight, I typed. I can be there in 3 hours, he replied. Just heading to a haircut appointment in Warrenton. Naturally, hair like that doesn't maintain itself. We waited, debated whether setting the thermostat to 69 was too bold, and refreshed our drinks. Eventually, freshly trimmed and majestic, he knocked. My wife greeted him in her robe, and he gave a solemn nod, the nod of a man who had seen things. He settled onto the couch like a visiting dignitary, announcing he would not be doing any work. I handed him a Busch Light, and we watched the Blues game while discussing Spanish telenovelas. By the third period, our guest did leave. Gotta run, he said. I haven't checked the TMA Reddit page in 4 hours. Same time next month, my wife asked. Already in the calendar, he replied. As the door closed, we leaned back on the couch, satisfied. This was why we moved to the State Streets. Toodles, Doug, that's from the TMA Troubadour.
3: TMA Troubadour.
0: And finally, Doug, there's a monster truck rally here in Waterloo tomorrow night. I've got an extra pit pass. Hit me up. We can horse around at my place afterwards. That's from Doug's Oil Boy. You like that when somebody wants a horse around?
3: I don't want to horse around.
1: Why not?
3: With an oil boy?
1: You and I horsed around in Florida.
0: Clip that off.
3: But this is an oil boy.
1: We would get in the pool and splash each other.
0: Oh, is that right?
1: It was really cute.
0: Send pics.
1: Yep.
0: That's the Design Air Heating and Cooling email today. We will announce the winner at 10:55. And then you'll have BK and Ferrario coming your way. Because of our laziness, we do not do after the morning after on Fridays.
3: No. Couldn't be bothered.
0: Thank you.
2: I mean, 4 days is enough.
0: Martin's headed to onboarding. I'm transfixed by the Skip Bayless, Stephen A. Smith reunion, in which Skip Bayless has just ranked LeBron James as the 9th best NBA player ever, and they are arguing about it.
1: Sweet Ward.
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0: And it is captivating. I don't know if we just simulcast it, but it is good.
1: He's got Magic at number 2.
0: You got a problem with that?
1: Yes. What?
0: Jackson will go over his list coming up. The program's called The Morning After. It's presented by Brown and Crouppen, 101 ESPN.
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0: This is the Morning After, 101 ESPN. Tim McKernan, Doug Vaughn. Chairman Kurt slides into the dais in the 10 o'clock hour. Jackson Burkett on the ones and twos. We welcome you to participate in the show by calling in, texting in, or talking it over in the Michelob Ultra YouTube chat. 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If you call in, you'll be calling in the Callier and Thompson phone lines at 314-974-0101. Doug, do you have any thoughts on Callier and Thompson?
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0: Tim McKernan, Doug Vaughn, Sherman Kurt, Jackson Burkett with you here on the program. And we welcome you to participate by texting 314-399-9646, by calling those Collier & Thompson phone lines at 314-974-0101. Or by opening up your YouTube app, type in TMASL, subscribing to the YouTube channel. Hey, Tim, I am taking questions. Doug and He-Man has one. I'm curious. Sometimes you let the intro play for a bit, and other times you get right into it. When you go right into it, is that a way to let Jackson know that the song was a poor choice?
3: We don't really think about it that much, frankly.
0: Doug's speaking for me. Hey man, with the question, but I like questions and I'm happy to answer them. Here is the reality. Doug, I think it was Kevin Demoff who was considered one of the greatest St. Louisans of all time.
3: Yeah, said, a true statesman.
0: When he went to Los Angeles and went back to his high school and spoke to the school, which was later used the audio in a lawsuit. Fortunately or unfortunately, we were still in the playoff mix, which is what executives usually say.
3: Yeah.
0: So, hey man, he man, fortunately or unfortunately, my nature is to do long segments. It's just the way that we grew up doing this program. And on this particular presentation, sometimes because I'll do long segments in the 7 and 8 o'clock hour, kind of like a guy with a boat purchase, I might be upside down toward the end of it, and I got to catch up.
3: Well, sure.
0: I know that I probably need to catch up on the breaks. That's what the deal is. Mm. What segment are we in, Papers?
1: 9-3.
0: Doug, 9-3. Oh, and yet here it is at 10-13. Yeah. So I like that Hey Man, He Man is paying close attention, but I know I got to get in. I know Doug's got a live endorsement for the great people at Collier & Thompson, who I had to my home, too, to take a look at things. And then I know that I got to catch up. So that's it. But I will take logistics questions all day long. Speaking of which, I texted Anouk Karunaratne, who has been on this program a couple of times. I believe he was our guest when we were at Ballpark Village and Martin moved his foot about an inch, and it knocked us off the air.
3: Mm-hmm.
0: Might remember that. And it was on Cardinal opening day.
3: Yeah, sit still. It's like having an MRI.
0: Yeah, right. And I posed him the question. I said, random question. We were just discussing why MLB teams do not post post-game sound/video on YouTube. In contrast, NHL teams do it. So we're wondering if it was an MLB regulation. And he got back to me right away, and he said he's going to look into it and get back to us.
3: Sweet.
0: So we're going to have some information on that. Along those lines, with the win last night for the Cardinals, you will be hard-pressed to find video of the post-game. But when it comes to Blues games, the Blues do have that. But again, I keep saying that this is not necessarily a Cardinal thing. This is an MLB thing, because I've looked for other team stuff when they're on the road. And it strikes me as a missed opportunity. Derek Gould did write about it, though, and he explained why last night's win had some additional significance to Ali Marmol and the Cardinals. We will tell you why coming up next. This is TMA 101 ESPN.
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0: Great as that, Doug. Boy. It's TMA 101 ESPN. Tim McKernan, Doug Vaughn, Chairman Kurt slides into the dais in this Design Air Heating and Cooling 10 o'clock hour. And little Jackie Papers is on the ones and twos. I said in response to Hey Man, He-Man's question, I said, I'll take questions. Doug prides himself on not taking questions. And then a bunch of questions came in, so I'm happy to answer said questions at 314-399-9646. And you have 42 minutes. That's it. To text in and say, hey, Jackson Burkett, could you please update my name to this name? Because once 11 o'clock strikes, Jackson's done until June, which means you're just a 314, a 618, or a 636, or a 573, or a 217, or a 816, 913, any combination of numbers, and not a name. You deserve a name. You're special.
3: Oh, gosh.
0: What? You're special?
3: Okay. We're all special.
0: That's awesome.
3: Yeah. We're all really cool.
0: Ali Marmol said last night in San Diego was a test. He was looking to see if his young team could pass. The Cardinals were playing in front of a huge crowd at Petco. 44,966, one of the biggest crowds they have played in front of. And then they were dealing with Michael King, who had a great start. He hadn't been great this year, but he had a great start. And they were trailing early and put to the test early. And it really did look like in that first inning that the thing could break open. And considering you would have four straight games against the Padres, that's the kind of thing that could create a domino effect for the four-game series and potentially lead to problems. Then you get the pickoff in the first inning, Bogarts. Cardinals come back to tie it. And then in the seventh inning, this is what happened with Mason Wynn at the plate after Jordan Walker had doubled. Here is the call.
2: It's all about timing.
4: On a line, right field off the end of the bat. Castellanos in, can't make the catch. Walker motors around third. Wynn sprints to third with a go-ahead triple in the seventh.
0: Is there somebody moaning there?
3: Someone was moaning. It was not an easy play, but it was a play that some right fielders probably make. In this case, it was a difference in a win, and who knows, it could have been a loss.
0: Yeah, that's right.
3: That run.
0: And then, after taking that 2-1 lead, you have a combination of Soriano, who is emerging, and JoJo Romero and Riley O'Brien get through 9 Padres hitters, 9 outs, 29 pitches. And you want to talk about domino effects? You need your bullpen in a tight game like that. You need somebody to emerge to pair with these combination of Romero and O'Brien. And you get it, and you get it in a low number of pitches, which then should free them up to pitch tonight if they are needed. But as we were saying, we expect friend of the show Michael McGreevy to pitch a complete game shutout. Probably a perfect game?
3: I would think so. You'd hope.
0: There is a TMA bump.
3: Yeah, yeah. He'll get a big lift from that.
0: And as he gets ready to go to the All-Star game, I would imagine we will go as well.
3: It seems as though in this current era of baseball, teams have to rebuild their bullpen almost every year. I mean, the names get shuffled out there even during the season. And so unless you have a truly elite closer, it seems like teams are always shuffling who's in that bullpen. And bullpens are more important now than ever because they're always coming in after the fifth or sixth inning.
0: Because they don't want them to go through the lineup 3 different times. Right. Ali Marmol said following the game, this is in Derek Gould's piece in the St. Louis Post-Dispatch, you want to check certain boxes when it comes to growth and development with this young group at the end of the year. And one of them is being able to play in tough environments. I'd like to see another group as young as ours that calm in an environment like this. There wasn't a single player in the dugout who was sped up by any of it. Close game, good game, that's what you want to see. I'll be honest with you, that didn't even really cross my mind as a potential thing, but that's something that Ali Marmol was quick to point out in his post-game comments, that kind of atmosphere with a young team could potentially get in their heads, but didn't see that. I guess it was on the brink, potentially, in that first inning. But that is a great win, and perhaps if the weekend is successful, you can go back to Libertor picking off Bogarts in the first inning and how things may have played out if Bogarts doesn't get picked off, because that can compound. Instead, you wind up getting Libertor to throw six innings super effectively. The team is able to keep the game to a one-run game and then able to come back. That's a significant mental error by the veteran Padre.
3: I wonder if the Cardinals will look for somebody to hit behind Walker, who can do a little bit better job than what they're getting now. Because at some point, if he continues to hit like this, and he had 2 doubles last night, they're just going to start pitching around him, I think, more often. No one's doing that now, but I think they might start doing that unless they get a little bit more pop out of that fifth spot.
0: Maybe it's Blaze Jordan.
3: It could be.
0: Maybe it's Jimmy Crooks, who hit his 11th home run last night for Memphis. Doug, earlier you said how many at-bats it is. He hasn't even gotten to 100 at-bats yet.
3: 97, 98 at-bats.
0: Also important, no strikeouts last
3: 95.
0: Night for Crooks. And he walked 3 times. His discernment at the plate is one of the reasons why there is pause given to bringing him up. But that is encouraging with what's going on down at Memphis, by the way. Nelson Velasquez, who many were monitoring with a super strong spring training, hit his 4th home run last night for the Memphis Redbirds as both the Cardinals and Memphis get wins last night. McGreevy on the mound tonight for the Cardinals as they try to make it two in a row. And I recall saying a couple weeks ago that, you know, this is going to be a really difficult stretch on the schedule to take you back to it after they got to play in front of friends and family in Miami. You got a team with legitimate world championship aspirations in Seattle coming to St. Louis, and that did not start this whole thing off real well by getting swept. And again, kind of on the brink in what would have been a silent loss to the Pittsburgh Pirates to open up the four games in Pittsburgh. And then you're sitting there going, okay, at this point now, that's five in a row. If you remember, the Pittsburgh bullpen was combining for a perfect game before Burleson's little... Doug, do you call it a little nubber?
3: Sometimes I do.
0: A little nubber. And the Cardinals come back in that one, and they win that game, and then they rattle off a bunch of wins, not just in Pittsburgh, but then the first two against the Dodgers. Tough one on Sunday. Really not much to say about that one. You tip your cap to the Dodgers and Lebreski. But they beat the Brewers the next night and bounce back. So here you have a test with the Mariners. I know the Pirates have been a punchline, but the Pirates have higher expectations this year around baseball than the last few decades, minus a couple of seasons. Of course, the Dodgers, the Brewers, the Padres. That is a test. And if you would have said, okay, that's with no off days either, that's where the season can get away. Instead, the Cardinals have played well above 500 in that stretch, and if anything, are looking more impressive. So maybe there's reason to sit there and go, okay, maybe there's something happened. I also think that the two things that stand out to me, I thought, okay, the Walker thing had started to fall apart. If you recall that, I mean, he had the heater, then he falls back, and I'm like, okay, they figured it out. He can't lay off that low outside pitch. To his credit, he's gotten hot yet again. And this is a minor thing, but you cannot get through a season with just Jojo Romero and Riley O'Brien being the guys you can bring in a crucial situation. And I'm not saying Soriano is going to turn this into that 2015 Royals bullpen where the game basically was over after the sixth inning if you didn't get to the starter and you were trailing. But Soriano may be the guy to put with those two guys because that bullpen was the thing that I'd go, God, they can be up, but you just feel like you're dealing with potential danger anytime it's a non-O'Brien, non-Romero.
3: Jared Schuster looked pretty good the last time he came out. They just brought him up.
0: Yeah, he's on the back-and-forth I-55 expressway.
3: Yeah, he is a former first-round draft pick. And Stanek has had some moments when he's looked really good and moments when he hadn't looked very good at all.
0: Would you say wide delta?
3: I'd say a pretty wide delta with him. So those are two guys that

0: He doesn't just serve up the Padres a bunch of lollipops just to get back at us.
1: You think that's what that's going to be about?
0: Well, I hope not. Because we made him awfully angry.
1: Yeah, he was pretty pissed.
0: Yeah.
1: Get involved on the program, 314-399-9646. Air Comfort Service text inbox. And then you also can talk it over in the Michelob Ultra YouTube chat. Get a solid fifth starter and two bullpen arms, and this team's in the mix. That's from Joey Vitale's Orange Scully.
0: Well, they're in the mix right now.
1: Five teams in the NL Central are over 500. Only three teams in the entire American League are over 500. I guess the National League's kicking ass in interleague play. That's from Moby's brother Big.
0: Yeah, well, they are. They definitely are.
1: Cardinals are now plus 295 to make the playoffs. Doug, 3-1 on your money. You want it? That's Jugs in D.C.
2: Wow.
1: Plus 295, Papus. That's Jugs in D.C., Atlantic 10 basketball gambling expert.
2: Ooh, that's all on May 8th. We're sitting here with the Cardinals plus 295 to make
0: the
2: playoffs.
0: Hell no, not me. I really thought they were in for just a horrendous season.
2: It was plus 430 last week, so trending.
1: Mm-hmm. Take two or three from the Dodgers. Take one from the Brewers to bounce back. And then get that one last night. Doug, you make me angry. That's from the Dogtown Dumper Pumper. Nothing else. No exploration. No explanation.
2: Now Riley O'Brien and Mason Miller tied to lead Major League Baseball with 11 saves, I believe.
1: How about that?
0: There's no way of knowing. No one keeps track of that.
1: What we're
0: going
1: to do, though, is over the weekend, we will look it up, and we will get back to you on Monday. Okay?
0: Yeah.
1: Is that fair?
0: Well, yeah, you got to give us some time. It's not like it's just right there. Like there's any way to look it up quickly. There just isn't.
1: What's the play this weekend, Doug? That's from Cut Knipple.
0: Well, first of all, O'Brien and Miller, yes, tied with 11.
1: Oh, somebody call you?
0: No, I see it, right? Turns out there is a thing. Way to look it up.
2: And it was Mason Miller bobblehead night last night.
1: It was.
2: How does that feel?
1: Yeah.
0: Probably not good.
2: Yeah.
0: He's pretty unbelievable.
2: He's
0: all but unhittable.
2: His stats to begin the season this year were godly.
1: I'm just in for a good time. That's from STL Custom Painting, LLC.
0: Well, why are you really?
2: I did not change that name. It's really hard to change the name if you text them as your business.
1: Is that right? But you can do it, but it's just difficult. It's like lifting.
2: I've not figured out a way to change that. That one's like, it's etched in stone on that one. It's like a scarlet letter.
1: How about this, Doug? This is a response to Cuck Knipple. Arbor Day, and this is the endorsement you want from my standpoint, because I think Arbor Day is the greatest of all time. It's weird to think about, but Doug has probably made me laugh more than any other human being in the world. Iggy's hot on his trail, but Doug seems to do it on purpose. That's from Arbor Day.
0: I don't know if that was a left-hand compliment or not. It probably was.
2: That's
1: no.
2: Pretty cool, though.
1: I think it was a left-handed compliment to Iggy. That's where it was.
2: That's a good topic. Who's the person who's made you laugh the most in your life?
1: It's a good question. Doug might be live.
2: Oh, be up no. There. Well, just
1: we
2: pure volume.
1: We 5 years at KMOV, and I'll tell you what. You know, Jackson, I know you were too young, but on the phone books that I would sit on in my chair, they were wet because I would wee myself from laughing.
2: Oh, oh really?
0: Yeah. You had wet phone books?
1: Yep.
2: The dampness would seep down into the R's.
0: Oh.
1: So vivid and yet so accurate. I appreciate the free business plug. Thanks, Tim. You actually are the best. That's from STL Custom Painting, LLC.
0: You actually are. That's a giant.
1: So people are now changing their names to their businesses, and I don't know. I don't know if that's... Is that a form of YOLA, Jackson?
0: That's a way to get free advertising.
1: Yeah. We're gonna have to snuff that out.
2: Mm-hmm. Should we...
0: You can deny any name, right?
2: No.
0: Because what if it wasn't really their business, it was their competitor, and they're saying nasty things, and it sounds like this business is up to no good.
3: I don't like how he said Tim's actually the best.
1: Yeah, like he had finally figured it out.
3: Right.
2: Oh, gosh. I'm trying to figure out if you can still get a phone book in 2026.
1: Yeah.
2: Like White Pages? I don't know if that would
0: exist. It was a big day when the new phone books were there.
1: All right, that would be a pony.
2: Like, would that even be worth it to print it?
0: And the Yellow Pages.
3: Could you opt out of that? Not receiving it, but being in it.
2: Not being a listed number.
0: Yes, unlisted numbers were a thing. Definitely.
1: Did you guys see that BK and Ferrari were getting after the morning after texters? That's from Harrison's brother Master. Well, here's what I think might be going on. Well, Jackson, so what happens is we get done with this program. We go down the hallway for after the morning after. BK and Ferrari over here from 11 to 2. And some of our listeners think they're texting into after the morning after. And the texts are coming into their program. They're discussing their topic, and all of a sudden, the recovering alcoholic is offering up his wife to a variety of different people.

0: not involved with their show. Yeah. And that can throw you off.
1: Yeah, there's going to be some growing pains with this.
0: And BK shared his observation with you?
1: He's confused. Confused.
0: Do you think Bob Bragg and Bob Burns would get thrown off when people would call in and offer wives to them when they were doing their program, but they meant to call down over to KHTR?
2: No, they were veteran pros.
1: They could handle that.
2: I was thinking about the phone book pages. In the time before the internet and my name was in the phone book, I actually got a call once from a guy who wanted a score update. I got a call at home.
3: Did you give it to him?
2: I don't think I had it to give it to him. I just remember it was one of those where you look at the phone and say, is this really happening? I had to get an unlisted number.
1: Yeah, that's going to do it.
0: Harris's brother Master says Iggy was catching big time strays. It was hysterical. Guess we got to find that audio.
1: Yeah, I guess we got to work on that.
0: Let's see. Can we, now that we're a year or two away from it, can we do a postmortem on Sweet Sweet Kai's infidelity stew themed weekend and how many relationships dissolved as a result of the no plus one invites? That's from Arbor Day. Jackson, are you interested in doing a podcast on Sweet Sweet Kai's wedding and the relationship statuses of those who did not get plus ones?
1: No. I don't want to do that at all.
0: It's from Arbor Day, though.
1: Yeah, that's fine. It's like putting a microphone in my living room, and I'm out on that. Boundaries, Doug. It's all about boundaries.
2: Sure.
1: You don't want to get a score update call at home.
2: No.
1: You don't necessarily want to do a post-mortem on people's personal lives at a wedding that only one person on a local drive time sports talk show was involved in.
3: They still married?
1: Sweet Sweet Kai? Yeah, of course.
0: And his wife was hit on by a woman at the Post Sports Bar and Grill who was mad that she was with Sweet Sweet Kai, implying that Sweet Sweet Kai wasn't man enough for his wife.
1: They live five buildings down from me now.
0: How about that, Doug?
2: Do they really? Yeah, five buildings down.
0: Yeah, this guy, he's like Upper East Side over here.
1: Yeah, five brownstones like down. That's great.
2: How's those new digs doing you?
1: So far, so good. Yeah, really like it.
3: But he's been living minimalist.
1: Yeah, I just need more stuff. I got to get more stuff. I got lighting. I'm very particular about lighting. No overhead lights. Only lamps.
0: All right. Look at you.
1: Only lamps.
0: Get Ben Franklin over here.
2: Lighting elitist.
1: Yeah, I don't. It's too harsh. Overhead lighting's too harsh.
2: Get a dimmer switch.
0: There's going to be some good text coming now.
1: Yeah, a dimmer switch would be good. But that's not my place. Now I'm adding something in there, and you could basically kiss that security deposit goodbye if you start adding stuff like that in there.
2: Oh, it's a tiny little thing. A little plastic thing that goes onto the light switch.
1: All right. What was that, Bob Vila? Was it Bob Vila over there?
2: Yeah, this old house, I think. It's not a real complicated move.
0: Tim needs to eat some crow. I said before the season that this team is going to be fun to watch, and he laughed like a buffoon. I fortunately have a ticket from our friends at FanDuel that illustrate where I was on the 2026 St. Louis Cardinals that I can hold up, and I might be able to cash here in about 3 months. And that'll be a nice little hit, Doug, because I took a brick of cash over.
2: Did you?
0: And I said, I'll take the Cardinal over of 68.5, and I gave my reasoning. So I understand. There are a large number of reasons to hate me. I share many of them with you, but in this particular case, I say this with the greatest amount of respect. In this particular case, this one would not be one of those. You're welcome to get involved as well. 314-399-9646, and then of course you are able to communicate in the Michelob Ultra YouTube chat with 248 other TMA listeners. youtube.com/TMASTL. Doug, 6,870 subscribers, so you're 130 away from the gold bullion that you've been craving. Ideally by Memorial Day weekend.
2: I'd like some, please.
0: You can have some gold bullion. The program's called The Morning After. It's presented by Brown and Crouppen on 101 ESPN.
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0: Oh, dramatic. Ominous. Doug, there's storms on the horizon, both literally and metaphorically.
2: Okay.
0: Fun. TMA 101 ESPN. 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It's Lifetime Roofing, online at lifetimeroofingstl.com. That's Dustin McClendon's business. Welcome aboard to Dustin and his team at Lifetime Roofing, sponsor of the lead. Doug has apologized for leading with the St. Louis Cardinals win over the San Diego Padres.
2: I didn't.
0: Last night, and now with the benefit of hindsight, you agree that it should have been Springfield's win.
2: I don't think so. It's almost always, this time of year, it's almost always the Cardinals that are going to be the lead.
0: Have you looked at the text inbox?
2: Well, I don't care much what they have to say. There's a lot of schleppers in there.
0: Can we at least give Steve Ott and the Thunderbirds a shout-out for their win last night?
2: Okay, nice going, Otter. Nice going, T-Birds.
0: Still think Cardinals beating the Padres?
2: Yeah. Steve Ott was a world-class pest. We talked about that earlier.
0: Oh, yeah.
2: I don't think anybody in the league was any better than Steve Ott.
0: That trade wound up being the Steve Ott trade, not the Ryan Miller trade.
2: Yeah, yeah. Boy, he would really drive the other teams absolutely bat-crap crazy.
0: Let me tell you something. 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Jackson has, because you listen to Harrison's Brother Master, so this is what transpired yesterday on BK and Ferrario as some of the texts that were directed to us on After the Morning After were being sent to the 101 ESPN text inbox and not the After the Morning After text inbox.
2: Okay.
0: And take a listen, Doug.
14: We're going to improve on that. Two, I'm looking at our text line right now. Get your questions in. I don't know what After TMA is talking about right now.
15: Well, I can tell you it's something we can't talk about.
14: But we got this from Buzz. Wow, his self-control is admirable. Turning down homeless women. from another text. A female with no car, no job on the hill. Sounds like a female Iggy.
15: We got to find out what number they're using for their texts and make sure people learn to...
16: That's another show. I think it's this one.
0: Oh,
16: that's
0: my
16: guess. This is right, yeah.
0: Okay.
14: A lot of stuff going on here. So
2: Well, we're so sorry.
0: This program is like a virus.
2: Yeah. It spreads to other shows.
1: A fungal infection.
17: The good thing is, I think the listeners, now that they've heard that, they're going to stop.
2: I don't know if they will.
0: Yeah, ask poor Frank Cusimano about that.
1: Yeah, he dealt with that for 10 years.
0: Doug, will you take off your shirt and dance to celebrate the Thunderbirds' big win? That's from the Forest Park Tree Mulch Monster.
2: When I'm home alone, I will. I wouldn't do it publicly.
1: Right.
0: Otter's post-game speech would make Berube proud. That's from Sharon and Clayton.
2: I'm sure he's very good.
1: What's going on?
2: Jugs in D.C. says... If one more, what's this? Oh, I lost it. It updated. Son of a sack ass.
0: What happened?
2: I started to read it and it updated and went down like it. Anyway, he said, if If one more person texts in about minor league hockey, he's going to drive into the Shenandoah River. Stop it, Hoosiers.
0: He's owned by the Shenandoah.
1: Mount Rushmore Rivers, Doug, go.
2: The old man. Yeah. The old man.
0: Clark W. Griswold, sir.
2: Yeah, the Nile, the Amazon.
1: Okay.
2: And how about the Missouri?
1: There you go.
17: That's so not DePere?
2: River DePere did not get in there.
0: So. Okay. Meanwhile, on the reunion between Stephen A. Smith and Skip Bayless, Doug, they are still debating Skip's list. This is now 50 minutes later of the top 10 players in NBA history, and Stephen A. Smith seemingly has gotten madder.
2: He can't take it.
0: Jackson's not happy with the list either, so it's worked on him.
1: He's got Magic at 2.
0: See, there you go.
1: In what world?
0: Would and now, is that engagement farming?
1: Yeah, yes. This is... The thing is, what is annoying is he's got, in my opinion, the 10 people correct. They're just way out of order.
2: I'm surprised he'd have Shaq at 3.
1: Oh, Shaq's way up there. I mean, he's not 3.
2: Ahead of Jabbar Chamberlain?
1: Absolutely.
17: Am I crazy or does he not look great?
0: I can't believe this is going on. Right
2: Skip
0: now.
2: Bayless?
17: Yeah.
2: Well, he looks older.
0: This. I'm to blame.
2: You
0: Everybody
2: are.
0: Can blame me for even acknowledging this right now.
2: We all need to do our own top 10.
0: Top 10 NBA players want to do it? All right, final segment of the program for the week coming up. BK and Ferraro at the top of the hour. 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
2: Well, Doug, here you go. Jackson has the winner of the Design Air Heating and Cooling email of the day for May 8th, 2026, also known as 7 days from the Dotem, presented to you by Cutwater.
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2: 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Jackson, anything you want to say to the people before you don't update text inbox names for about 20 days?
1: It's been a fun week.
2: Nice.
1: Well, if you missed out, I apologize. We'll get you in June.
3: What a wonderful they had their chance.
1: Yeah. That's the great thing, you know. Seasons change. Times, they are changing, but come next month, I'll be tuning in text
2: just something
1: again.
2: Handed to me here right before we go to BK and Ferrario from the self-made stay-at-home Ledoux mom. I just want it to be known that my driver knows not to drive me south of 44, west of 270, north of Olive, and east of Hanley. If I have to get downtown for my needlepoint symposium, we usually take the chopper. I will circle back next week on which bar back I take down this weekend. Doug, that's from the self-made stay-at-home Ledoux mom.
3: So I think that's reasonable.
1: It's nice to be kept abreast, you know.
2: BK and Ferrario are coming up next. For Jackson Bennett-Burkett, for Chairman Kurt, for Martin Kilcoyne, for my brother Kevin, for Douglas Elvin Vaughn. I'm Tim McKernan. This has been The Morning After, presented to you by Brown and Crouppen on 101 ESPN and the TMASTL YouTube channel.
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0: Machado chops it at short at Mason Wynn. The Cardinals win the opener 2-1 with a dazzling pitching performance and fire from Riley O'Brien at the back end, and another one-run win for St. Louis.
1: So what it sounded like last night on ESPN alongside Alex and T-Bone, I'm BK. We do have Eric on the board for us today here on BK and Ferrario. Appreciate all of you tuning in. It's 11:05, your time check brought to you by Clarkson Jewelers, an officially licensed Rolex jeweler. That was a fun baseball game. That was one of those that if that was a playoff game, that's kind of what you would expect it to look like.
2: Felt like a playoff game with the pitching.
1: 45,000 in attendance. It was an unbelievable atmosphere last night in San Diego. You had a legit big-time starter on the mound for the Padres. That Michael King, man, that guy can pitch. His stuff was nasty last night. And Craig Stammen, if you're listening today, you're a dunce for the way that you performed last night.
2: Oh, shame.
1: I don't get it. Pulling him in that spot made no sense whatsoever. Now, I'm maybe going to sound like I'm talking out of both sides of my mouth because I also liked the way that Ollie Marmol went about it, but I thought that the two performances were quite different last night, and more importantly, given the situations, I thought those were different. It was a tie game when the Padres pulled their starter. The Cardinals were up when they pulled their starter. But let's start out with the Cardinals' performance from Michael McGreevy. It looked like a Michael McGreevy start.
2: You were going to say Michael King. It's okay. We all wish he was
1: Matthew
2: a Cardinal.
1: Liberatore. That's as good as we've seen him so far this season, man.
2: Mm-hmm.
1: The curveball looked like the curve that we had been promised since he had been a minor league starter for the St. Louis Cardinals. He induced a ton of weak contact by the San Diego Padres as well. Not only did he give you a chance to win last night, Alex, Matthew Liberatore was a big reason why you won last night. And that's the kind of thing you expect out of a guy that was, you know, your opening day type of starter for the Cardinals in 2026. What did we learn about him last night in that game against the Padres?
2: That's going to be one of your two horses that'll carry you this season. I was impressed just with the swing and miss. What is it? He induced 11 swing and misses in that game. You get 6 strikeouts. It felt like he was in control from the moment that he started that game, which there's been times this season that it's felt like he hadn't had the control, and then he found it as the game went on. This was from the moment it started. Matthew Liberatore looked like the stud that they needed him to. And when you look at Liberatore, and for what we talked about with McGreevy yesterday, if the Cardinals are going to have success, it's going to be those two guys that carry your pitching staff. Dustin May will be an added bonus, as well as Leahy and Pallante and anybody else that comes up. But with what Liberatore's stuff provided last night, and Michael McGreevy, who can give you the innings that you need, that's the 1-2 punch. So it was a great start for Matthew Liberatore. Now my Debbie Downer comment.
1: Go ahead.
2: I know. I'll be very... He's the one I'm most fascinated by for the rest of this season, because last year he looked great, and then he got exhausted, he got flamed out, and then by the end of the season, he looked gassed. Did you build that conditioning? Have you built that conditioning so that when June hits, July, August, when it matters the most, are you still giving the Cardinals that? Because that's what separates the guys that can be starters at Major League Baseball that are relievers in Major League Baseball. So that's where I'm really going to be focused in on, because if they can get Libby like this for 180 innings, 175 innings, Cardinals are going to be in really good shape because they found one of those guys in their rotation for the future.
1: Last year, Matthew Liberatore threw his first 16 starts on the season, had a 3.7 ERA. The underlying numbers said that was actually little less than what you would otherwise expect. He had a 3.1 fielding independent ERA. So he was one of the better pitchers in baseball through his first 16 starts. And then the second half happened. He almost never got through 6 innings. He was basically a 5-and-dive pitcher. And then by the end of the season, they more or less had to put him on the shelf because he just didn't have anything left. He was on fumes after we got to the month of July. So it is a totally fair point, Alex, to say this is a guy that needs to keep this up. And frankly, he hadn't been very good so far this year to begin with. Most of his starts were average or worse to begin the season. And his stuff, while it looked really good in spring training, I didn't feel as though it was playing up to start out the season. I don't know if that's a situation where, hey, last year I felt like I was on fumes once I got to July. I want to ramp up once we get to the regular season instead of peaking when we get to April this time around. And maybe that's what we're seeing. Maybe we're seeing him really ramp up once we get to May, so that way he can be the best version of himself when we get into hopefully meaningful games in August and potentially even September. That's the optimistic spin here. The pessimistic spin is, hey, he didn't look great the first month of the season. Now he's probably going to do another tailspin once we get to July or August, and you get 2 months of good Matthew Liberatore pitch starts. But that might be enough for the St. Louis Cardinals, because you have a deeper rotation this year, even though T-Bone hates them, compared to what it was a year ago.
3: Well, I think the thing that will help separate them from being better than last year's rotation is Matthew Liberatore pitching like that last night. Because I agree with you. I didn't think his stuff's been very good for most of the season. And I look back, he's had two starts already this year where he's gone six innings and allowed one earned run. He did it against the Mets back on April 1st, and then he did it against the Astros in Houston on April 19th. And in both those games, he didn't have as much swing and miss.
1: Mm-hmm.
3: So if he can pitch like that last night, so much so where I was at a point where I felt confident sending him out there for that seventh inning in a one-run game, that's how the rotation gets better than what it was last year. Because, yeah, McGreevy's going to end up being better than Eric Fetty, but so far there haven't been a bunch of great returns outside of Michael McGreevy. And Libby's the guy that we'll see, yeah, we'll see what he looks like in the second half. I think last year was just the first time. I think you're going to see the same issue with Leahy this year. Hopefully they're going to have starters develop in the minor league so they can potentially move him to the bullpen if he runs into a bit of an innings limit, unlike last year where Liberatore had to do it and they had to throw him out there at the end of the season. But if he can pitch like that yesterday, I mean, that goes to the conversation we had on the Red Bull report of like, hey, is this rotation good enough to make the playoffs? My answer today is still no, but if Libby can pitch like that on top of Michael McGreevy, and then maybe you get one of Dustin May, Kyle Leahy, or who's the one I'm forgetting there, Pallante to continue pitching well, then okay, now we're talking about giving yourself a chance. That's the kind of rotation, though it's not great by any means, that would be good enough to potentially get you into the playoffs, and especially since they clearly have found their third big arm in their bullpen in Soriano.
1: Yeah, and he was awesome last night. Yeah. That was one of the big decisions in that game, by the way. MLB.com had this note earlier today over on one of their pieces. No team has made the playoffs after posting a strikeout rate as low as the Cardinals have had through 36 games since the 2017 Twins. And to add on to that, the last time a team made the Major League Baseball playoffs with the lowest generating strikeout stuff from their starting rotation was never. It's never happened since 1903. So the Cardinals right now last in Major League Baseball in strikeouts. No team that bad in strikeouts has ever made it to the postseason. So something's got to give. Either they're going to be the first in 120 years to make it to the playoffs with this kind of strikeout stuff from their pitching staff, or they're going to have to get more strikeouts. And Matthew Liberatore could go a long way in helping them do that. Let's get to some of those managerial decisions from last night. So do you want to start with the Cardinals side or the Padres side?
2: Let's start with the Cardinals side. Let's start optimistic.
1: Okay. So the Cardinals had a big choice. Let's go chronological, actually.
2: I thought he was going to say we're going the Padres side, and it's like, okay, well, then why'd you even ask me?
1: No, that's exactly what I'm going to do.
2: Why do you pull the audience if you're not going to take the audience's opinion? This is shame. Why you lose Who Wants to Be a Millionaire.
1: So the first managerial decision in that game was the Padres. It's 1-1. Padres are going into the top of the seventh inning. It's Jordan Walker, Nolan Gorman, and Mason Winn due up. You have Michael King, who's at, what, 80-something pitches in the game? Two out of his last three starts, he's gone 105 or more pitches. He was cruising. His changeup was giving the Cardinals fits. And you've got Jordan Walker, who early in that game did not look like he was seeing the ball well at all from Michael King. And Walker is one of the best hitters in Major League Baseball so far this year. You also had Nolan Gorman coming up, who, yeah, he's a lefty, but he did not look good at all last night. He looked awful in that game. And then Mason Winn, who, you know, you're probably not making a pitching change for him specifically. Did you guys like the choice there by Stammen to go to the pen instead of sticking with his starter in a 1-1 game, top of the seventh?
2: No, I don't think that's smart at all. I think you had at least one more inning out of Michael King. With what he was doing, the game was not very competitive from the Cardinals' perspective. You got a tie baseball game, and the scenario that led to the Cardinals taking the lead, I don't blame fully on the pitcher, Castellanos. What the hell, man? But I think Michael King is at least keeping that a one run or a tie baseball game going into the seventh inning. So, no, I didn't agree with it.
3: Yeah, I would have kept Michael King out there. I mean, you could just tell he looked really good last night, and that changeup was disgusting. So, yeah, I would have kept him out there. I would have tried to get him through that seventh inning. Now, if he hits a wall, gets closer to that 100 pitch mark, like you're saying, like 105 where he had been, okay, then we can have a conversation. But for me, that was a no-brainer. Okay, he's going back out there. And I would always ask myself this question. If my pitcher is cruising, is the other side going to be excited when he leaves the game? The answer for the Cardinals was a clear yes. If the answer is yes, he's going back out there because he's clearly got your number.
1: Yeah, and I understand that the Padres have a very good bullpen. That is one of the reasons why they're as good as they have been so far this season. Their offense has mostly stunk, but their bullpen and overall their starting staff has been good enough to avoid the pitfalls that typically come with a bad offense. I don't care. King was the guy that gave you the best chance in that spot. If you're up 3-1, all right, maybe you go to your bullpen and you say, hey, we're going to close this thing out. We're getting aggressive. We're bringing in our best arms. You're not up. You're tied. It's 1-1 in that spot. You've got to find a way to continue to keep the Cardinals at bay. I wouldn't have gone to the bullpen there. But once they did, Cardinals get the leadoff double by Walker. Gorman does what he does, strikes out swinging, and then win triples in what was a really bad defensive play by Nick Castellanos in right field. Cardinals are now up 2-1. In that spot, I was texting with one of my buddies, and he said, what do you do now? Because I hated the decision for the Padres to go to the bullpen. And if it was still 1-1, if I'm the Cardinals, I'd probably stick with Libby heading into the bottom of the seventh inning. Once the Cardinals, and I would also, if the Cardinals had cashed in on the Mason Wynn run, I probably would have once again stuck with Matthew Liberatore, because now you're up 3-1. You have a little bit of insurance there. You can go batter to batter with Libby. But they had a bunch of righties coming up, including Tatis and Bogarts, who have the platoon advantage going up against Matthew Liberatore. You have Soriano, who's been pitching really well lately. I thought going to Soriano there, in my opinion, was the right call. Did you guys agree with them going to the bullpen aggressively in the seventh inning instead of sticking with Libby?
2: Yeah, I didn't have a problem with it. In a one-run game, and you had these bullpen arms that were rested for you, that they were ready to go. And, I mean, like it or not, we can complain about the bullpen all we want. These are the three guys that you trust when they come out of it. I agree with you. If this was a tie game or a two-run game, I'm going back to Liberatore there because I want to see what it looks like. But that's an aggressive move that's trying to win by the manager. And you know what? You've allowed yourself to do that by what you did in the month of April. So mm-hmm. I had no qualms with this because, yeah, I want to see Liberatore learn and learn through this. But, man, that guy was pitching well. You went up by a run. You could get him the win. And more importantly, you knew your bullpen could shut it down.
3: I would have liked to go to Liberatore in the seventh inning. And I would have had a short leash. I would have probably given him, okay, first guy gets on, boom, we're going to Soriano. But I would have stuck with him. I think he got stronger as the game went on. And, you know, I get it that Bogarts and Tatis got singles off of him the first time they saw him, but he got him out the second time, and then he walked Laureano the second time through the order. But I thought Libby had gotten stronger. Through his last three innings going into that, he'd only allowed two base runners. So I wanted to see him go back out there. The pitch count was still pretty low, and the more outs you can get with your starter, the better at any point in the season. So I would have preferred to go with him. I understand the thought process third time through. I mean, they showed his numbers. It's not pretty.
1: It's terrible.
3: And he's going against righties. But that was one of those nights to where, numbers be damned, you could tell he had his best stuff, and I would have stuck with him. I would have put him out there. If he gives up a leadoff single, okay, boom, we're going to the bullpen, but I would have tried to get him through that seventh inning.
1: I liked the decision there. I thought they went with exactly the guys that I would have gone with in those spots. I would have gone Soriano, JoJo, and then ultimately closed things out with O'Brien, who was nasty last night. His stuff looked awesome. The one call that I did not like, and I don't know if it was the manager or if it was the player that put this on, to be clear, I did not like Mason Wynn trying to bunt the runners over in the ninth inning.
2: Oh, well, you and T-Bone are going to have to fight that one out.
1: Did you like that decision?
3: I did, yeah.
1: Really? With Mason Wynn coming up and Church and Paez coming up?
3: Yeah, but you're trying to get the runners into scoring position, and Church is a guy that he flied out to left. Now, I don't remember how deep it was. He would have scored the run if Wynn gets potentially the
1: But that wasn't the situation.
3: No, not because
1: they
3: Wynn
1: didn't
3: failed.
1: Get him over.
3: I know, but I like the idea from having Wynn try to lay down a bunt, because then you get two guys into scoring position. A fly ball can bring in that insurance run. I had no issue with the decision. I don't know if it was Ollie or not. I didn't mind
1: it. Wynn has been hitting well, and the guys that were coming up are just not players necessarily that I'm trying to get to in order to drive these guys in. If you had Burleson or Walker or JJ coming up, sure, I could totally understand taking the bat out of Mason Wynn's hands and going to one of those guys, but this was not one of those situations. Again, I don't know who called for it. I'm not criticizing Ollie necessarily, because I don't know if it was his decision, but whoever it was, I did not like that choice in the ninth inning.
2: I don't have a problem with the decision. I got a problem that you can't lay down the button. You got to come through on that one. You got the guy at second and third with one out.
1: He did get it down.
3: Well, it's just a good part of the field. Yeah.
2: You can't get the guy out at third on the bunt.
3: I have no issue with it because once you get those guys in scoring position with second and third.
1: It was a perfectly executed defensive play. For a team that I don't think is great defensively in San Diego, that was well executed there.
3: The reason I don't mind the bunt attempt is because like you get two guys in scoring position. Yes, I get it. It is Church and Pajes coming up, but your probabilities of potentially bringing that run home just skyrocket because they're going to bring the infield in because they got to cut it down. So now what could be potentially a ground ball to short, well, it comes out of shortstop a lot quicker, so it's harder to field it. Fly ball gets the run home. Wild pitch gets the run home. Pass ball gets the run home. Like, I just like the probabilities. And Mason Wynn on this season has been terrible against right-handed pitching. And he's going up against Adams, who is a really good right-handed pitcher. He's got 640 OPS against righties. He's 21% below league
1: average.
3: What's
1: his average against righties?
3: 228.
2: What's your average?
1: What's his average recently against righties? Because I think he's been playing a lot better lately.
3: I agree he's been playing a lot better, but if we're going to go by the numbers on Libertor third time through, I'm sticking with my gut there on Wynn as well on bunting.
1: Okay.
3: I had no issue with it. Again, I don't know who called it. That may have been a Wynn decision. Whoever called it, props.
2: I mean, technically, Nathan Church did his job.
1: Because the runners were not bunted or were not bunted over in that
3: Nathan
1: spot.
3: Church did what he was supposed to do.
1: The situation changes. In that spot, it no longer calls for a flyout. When you've got runners on first and second, that is a different situation than when you have
2: superstar second and player didn't get the job done.
1: Understood, but you're saying he did his job. He did not. The job in that spot is to drive the runners in. It changed when Mason Wynn did not get the runners over.
2: To be fair, 1-for-9 with runners in scoring position. A lot of people didn't do their job
1: in that
2: spot.
1: No doubt about it. Ultimately, though, all's well that ends well. Cardinals win 2-1 last night in San Diego. It was a really, really fun baseball game.
3: I love it.
1: That was one of those. There was a lot there. If you're like a true blue Cardinals baseball fan, you want to go through the managerial decisions, you like to go through like the nitty gritty of the game, that was a game that had it all for you. It felt like a legit playoff atmosphere. The Cardinals have now won 4 straight against Pittsburgh, 2 out of 3 against LA, won one of the 2 games that you played against Milwaukee, and now they've started out the series with a win against San Diego. Stuff's starting to get real. Earlier than I expected for the St. Louis Cardinals. It's a lot of fun to watch. It's a lot of fun to break down. You can do so at 314-399-9646. That is the Air Comfort Service text line. We also have the YouTube chat going at youtube.com/101ESPNSTL. In 10 minutes, we're going to talk to Mike McKenna, the former NHL goalie. But next, the Springfield Thunderbirds, Alex, have advanced in the AHL Calder Cup playoffs. How do they do it, and how did Adam Yurecek look like in his debut for him last night? We'll talk about that next year on 101 ESPN.

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0: Bit of a 3-on-2 here. Stenberg into the slot. Wagner. Wagner in front. Dubé scores! Dylan Dubé! And the Teamers have pulled off the upset! 38 points behind in the regular season! It's the biggest series upset in Calder Cup playoff history!
1: Alongside Alex and T-Bone, I'm BK. We do have Eric on the board today. That audio courtesy of the Springfield Thunderbirds Radio Network, which includes 101 ESPN for the Thunderbirds playoff run. What a win last night, Alex. I was actually able to catch a decent amount of that game because the Cardinals played so late that they were on in the like intermediary piece of my night. It was a lot of fun to watch, and they now advance to the next round after beating the Providence Bruins, who were the best team in the AHL this season. The Thunderbirds, as recently as a couple of months ago, were not particularly good, but they found a way. And last night, they added in Adam Juracek to the lineup. Theo Lindstein was out of the lineup, unfortunately. I think that might have been a BKO after he came on our show. I don't know what happened there.
2: I saw him in a suit sitting in his stall afterwards, so hopefully that's a good sign and not a bad sign. But
1: fingers crossed.
2: Boy, if we BKO'd him.
1: So Juracek got the call yesterday. So did Justin Carboneau, who's going to be joining us, by the way, coming up the 1 o'clock hour here on BK and Ferrario. What did you see from the young guys in their AHL debut last night, Alex?
2: Man, I was most impressed by Adam Juracek. Justin Carboneau looked fine. I think he had, like, 3 shots on goal in that game. There were some moments that he looked out of place, making a couple of mistakes with the puck. I didn't feel that way once with Adam Juracek. I mean, first off, I think his first shift, he laid a massive hip check on the Providence Bruins players. And I mean, the dude flew through the air, and it's like, whoa, okay, so there's the physicality of Adam Juracek. He later had a shot that went off of the crossbar behind Michael DiPietro, so nearly a goal on his first shot. And then there was a play on one of their power plays to where he was on the ice, and he was basically directing the 4 guys that were out there with him on where the puck needed to go. He was smacking a stick on the ice. He was pointing it around. And the first thing I'm thinking of is like, man, okay, so now he's commanding the ice because he's confident with his power play presence. So he wasn't on the ice for a goal against in this one. He didn't pick up any point. But I came away from that game being like, oh, okay, Adam Juracek doesn't look out of place. Because typically when you go from juniors to the American Hockey League as a defenseman, there's moments that it's like, you got some learning to do.
1: Especially in a playoff situation where you're going up against the top points producing team in the AHL.
2: That was the thing. It's like, this wasn't even a regular season game.

0: Osmond to get involved in the rush, get involved on the offensive side. And again, watching him just kind of command the ice and just float pucks towards net, that helps the Blues in terms of, I don't think you need to worry about defensive depth this offseason. You've got your starting six as it stands right now. And then from there, you're talking about Juracek, Kessel, Tucker, Lindstein, all of these guys fighting for one of those last spots.
1: Who do you think right now is that third pair left shot defenseman? Is it Tucker?
0: I think if you were to ask the Blues now, they would say Fowler and Tucker. And then the hope is that Adam Juracek outplays Tyler Tucker in training camp.
1: He goes on the left side?
0: No, Juracek would be on the right side. Tucker goes on the left, on the right side. And then Fowler's playing on the left side. Because I think their top six, or their top four, would be Broberg and Mayhew, Lindstein and Parayko.
1: Lindstein is the other one.
0: Look at it as Fowler and Tucker. And I think the hope is you have that carrot that's, hey, you need to outperform Tyler Tucker and Matt Kessel to get that roster spot in training camp.
1: It's a pretty good opening night. I don't know about good. It's a pretty interesting opening night defensive core.
0: It's got the potential
1: to
0: be good
1: too.
0: Yeah,
1: cost controlled.
0: Yeah, you got three guys that are on entry level contracts still. You've got a defenseman who's paid, I would say underpaid in terms of Colton Parayko and $6.5 million, mm-hmm. and Broberg, who's probably going to be underpaid if he continues to go up.
1: In that scenario, I think I would keep Parayko, barring something unforeseen this offseason.
0: Yeah, I'm with you. Unless somebody comes to the table and offers better than what the Buffalo Sabres did, which is a really good offer in terms of Mertka, which was a ninth overall pick and another first rounder, I don't think I'm moving him. I
1: probably wouldn't use him to like move up to number two, for example.
2: I would. Yeah.
0: No, I never argued that they should do that. I just argued that I think they would do that, or that the Sharks would want that. But no, Juracek is going to have learning curves. This is not me coming on the air saying he is already a Hall of Famer, so plan on it, Blues fan. He is going to have moments defensively that it's like, oh.
1: Of course.
0: But that's why you have a Colton Parayko on the ice. Because when it doesn't look pretty, you pull him back a little bit. You set him back and you play him with Cam Fowler, which Cam Fowler's got to be overjoyed. Be like, cool, I get to do this one again. But I Juracek playing as much as he did in juniors, to me, just didn't look out of place. You get the learning curve with a guy like Jay McKee, who has been an NHL defenseman, and then now you get to play with Steve Ott for the remainder of this playoff series, which now you at least get three more games in the AHL playoffs of Adam Juracek.
1: When was the last time the Blues had this much youth in their defensive core? Just youth, but like young guys that you think are going to be around for a while.
0: Cup run Parayko was what, 25?
2: I guess he was younger than I expected. Dunn was
0: a rookie. Edmondson was pretty young, so probably those three. Yeah.
2: And most of those guys were there for a while, or you moved on from them to get something
0: sure.
2: to help.
0: The difference is, though, those guys, because Parayko and Edmondson came in when Hitch was there, so 2016, I think, so they were already 3 years in as NHL defensemen, and you've got one guy that played a full season, one guy that played half of a season, and one guy that hasn't played a season.
1: Well, I would throw Broberg into this mix, too. He's only 24. I mean,
0: he's probably more in line of what Parayko was at that time, to where it's like, hey, now you're getting it.
2: And it's a little more difference that's interesting this time around, because those guys were more shutdown defensemen, right? Because that was more of... Because Edmondson was an offensive guy. Parayko was at times. Yeah, Dunn was the one
0: Parayko
2: kind of exception to it.
0: Parayko was more offensively inclined than people... I mean, he had 10 goals and 28 points in that Cup season.
2: I guess that's fair.
0: So, I mean, he had more offense, but to your point, they utilized them as shutdown defensemen. Right. It's just they had a little bit more offensive upside.
1: Yeah, and the guy that was the puck mover was Petro.
0: Yeah.
1: Like, Petro was your Juracek at the time.
0: And then Dunn.
1: Yeah.
0: Because I think, and then you have the Fowler's kind of like a Carl Gunnarsson, where you have that steady vet back there. So, I mean, yeah, they got it.
2: About Gunnarsson. 314-399-9646
1: 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But next, Mike McKenna, the former NHL goalie, joins us here on 101 ESPN.
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10: 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It's BK and Ferrario on 101 ESPN. We're going between the pipes with former NHL goaltender Mike McKenna.
12: How do you like me now?
13: Between the Pipes is refreshed by McAdoodle Spirits, fine wine, beer, and cigars. Now open in Darden Prairie.

0: to the Callier and Thompson hotline for our weekly conversation with the former NHL goalie. Now, the spokesman for McAdoodles out in Darden Prairie. He's Mike McKenna joining us as he does each and every Friday. Mike, appreciate the time as always, man. How you doing today?
1: Doing great. Happy to hear from you. Another beautiful Friday. And I tell you what, for all the youth hockey parents that are out there, I just got some pictures of the renovations being done on the Kirkwood Ice Arena, and it's going to be ready to go in the fall, barring anything crazy. So something ahead of schedule in the construction world, guys, it's the best news anybody could get in the city with youth hockey.
0: It's that and Quick Trip out in St. Charles. Those are the only two things that are going ahead of schedule, it seems like.
2: Nothing else. Nothing else.
0: Certainly not the 370 extension thing that they're working on right now.
2: And then 64 is coming sooner rather than later.
0: Yeah, they're shutting down that entire highway for like a long time, right?
2: They'll be like, oh, it'll only take 6 months, and then you'll never see it again.
0: Years later. All right, Mike, let's talk a little bit about what we saw last night. We just discussed this. AHL, Springfield Thunderbirds advancing to the next round of the Calder Cup playoffs. They just pulled off the biggest upset by points difference in the history of the AHL playoffs. They did so with Steve Ott in charge. How much of a feather in the cap is this for a guy like Steve Ott, who's trying to make his way into the conversation of becoming an NHL head coach?
1: It's amazing. You know, all you can hope for is that you come into a situation and you're able to take over and have a great start to it, especially having not been a head coach before like Steve Ott. This is always a big gamble to go and take that role on when being an assistant, an associate, as he's been, is one thing. But when you're actually commanding that bench and you're the person in charge, it's awesome. And, I mean, this was – I got a soft spot for Springfield. I actually played the first game in Springfield Thunderbirds history when we were the affiliate of the Florida Panthers. And that's become a fun place to play. I mean, it's a good atmosphere there. The place was going nuts. And I just love that this team that was very mid for a lot of the season – has all of a sudden pulled off a huge upset. Now they got a ton of juice moving on, and you never know in playoffs, man. If you've got momentum going and you got a coach people believe in and you get players back from the Blues that have more experience like they have, it's a nice recipe.
2: Mike, you were a part of a couple of deep runs in the AHL playoffs, and I would assume you played with a lot of younger prospects that are getting that experience at the AHL level. How critical is it for those guys like Jiříček, Carbonneau, Stenberg, Lindstein to get the feel of this before they go into a massive training camp for them?
1: You know, I'll give you a great example. It's one of the best that I can think of with this. Some of the people listening probably are familiar with Roope Hintz, plays for the Dallas Stars, one of the top centermen in the league, great pivot. He came to us with the Texas Stars when I was playing in the American Hockey League as the Dallas Stars affiliate. And his rookie year was with us. He had training camp with Dallas, and it went pretty well, but he was still green. You know, I think he was 19, turning 20. And that season, we went to the American League Finals. We went all the way to Game 7 against the Toronto Marlies, who eventually beat us. They had about a $3 million payroll to our $1 million, by the way, but that's neither here nor there.
2: AHL, man.
1: Yeah, well, and it's the Leafs, too, right? So they just are stashing bad contracts like crazy. But the point of this, though, is that Roope Hintz during the regular season for us in his rookie campaign was good, especially for his age. But when the chips were down and we went to the playoffs, he was phenomenal. And it was just like it lit this fire. And the deeper we went, the more confident he got. And he just turned into a force. And this stuff really can happen during an American League playoff run. Carey Price won a Calder Cup, which is the American League Stanley Cup. He did that with the Hamilton Bulldogs coming straight out of junior hockey. You know, those types of players, whether we're talking about Hintz or Carey Price, you just learn pro pressure. You learn the timing of it. You learn what it's like to grind. You don't get that in the regular season. And both of those players turned out to be fantastic players. Roope's still going, but it's the best example I can think of where it really was the catalyst for his career.
0: We're talking to Mike McKenna here on 101 ESPN. He joins us each and every Friday here on BK and Ferrario. Mike, there was some news for the St. Louis Blues over the weekend. It was right after we had our conversation last week. They decided, hey, we're going to go ahead and get this done. We're going to sign a long-term extension with Dylan Holloway, $7.75 million per year. I know you've always been a big fan of his game. You talked about how he has legit star upside with us all throughout this regular season. What did you think of the extension? Do you think it makes sense for the Blues to do that at this point in the offseason?
1: 100%. It gets it out of the way early. The Blues needed to have it happen. And honestly, I think this is a really good rate. It's hard for me to believe that he's under the $8 million mark where he's trending towards with some of the points that he's put up. This type of player, I think, that can do everything on the ice like Holloway, you're not going to see these players for under $8 million or $9 million in the near future. Now, you know, part of this is that, you know, without looking how far it goes, sir, I believe this eats up a couple of years of free agency for him. But it's not excessive, you know, being a 7-year, so or a 5-year deal. I mean, taking the two through 2031, this is great. I mean, it gives Holloway time to continue to grow as a Blue. Can I get your I got to tell you, ladies and gentlemen, I just had a page from the front. I don't know if you heard that here at Macadoodles. That's live radio for
0: you.
1: Oh, yeah,
0: that was wonderful.
2: Somebody's got shenanigans that they need their free bottle.
0: They're coming early and often, Mike.
1: So anyway, what I'm getting at here with Holloway, though, this is a really good deal. It's done early. There's nothing more to discuss with it. You've got a core piece locked up. And I like the time frame of it. 5 years, you're not committing terribly. But, I mean, honestly, if I were the Blues, I would have liked to have gone. I would have liked to have gone for the max 7 or 8 years. That's the only drawback I see. But then again, the player's getting a bit of flexibility out of it, too. So it's always give and take.
2: So, Mike, they have a couple of other guys that are eligible for extensions this offseason. One, Jimmy Snuggerud, another, Joel Hofer. Would you be approaching any of these guys to try and get contracts done? Or is this a matter of, hey, let's let this play out because we're going to re-sign them no matter what?
0: May you and neighbors as well. Yeah. You asked that question much better than I did for Doug Armstrong.
2: We had time.
1: Yeah, so I'd love to hear Army's response on it.
0: We'll wait on that.
2: Yeah, no, he actually said that's Steen's job.
1: See, it's smart on his part, man. We take all the pressure off. I would definitely prioritize Snuggerud first off. I mean, Mayu, I think you're going to want to see what the season looks like before you do anything with him. I don't think there's a reason to buy in and try to project with him. Snuggerud, I think you could do that. And that's where you might be able to get a bit of value out of it if you get him locked up early, even though there's just not a lot here at 27. I wouldn't be making this move before the season begins, but I definitely have contract negotiations going on before. Hofer, you don't want to let that run out. And that's going to be interesting because if there's any inclination that Jordan Binnington could be on a trade block, you're going to want to make sure you've got Hofer already signed before you do that, because you want to make sure that you're not having a lot of leverage held over yourselves trying to unload a goaltender when you've clearly got your goalie of the future. So, you know, in that order, I think you could actually get Neighbors done the easiest. He's a known commodity. You want him here. You could lock that one up in the summer. Snuggerud's probably going to be in season. Hofer, man, I'd like to have that one done as quick as I could, and may you just see how it plays out.
0: We're talking to Mike McKenna for just another couple of minutes here on 101 ESPN. Mike, I know you were watching that game between the Hurricanes and the Flyers last night. Carolina is an absolute wagon so far in the postseason. And as a former NHL goalie, you've got some thoughts on their goaltender. So tell us a little bit about what you've seen from Frederik Andersen so far this postseason.
1: For sure. You know, I'm kind of putting my old radio hat on here for a second to bloviate about this guy. But it's really nice to see somebody like Freddie Andersen, the goalie of the Carolina Hurricanes, get his flowers. And what I mean by that is that he's a guy that for years has been tagged with this label that he just can't perform in the playoffs, and the Canes have to go out and get something different. There was talk that this year you were going to see Brandon Boosie in net as a starting goaltender for the Canes in the playoffs, and it turned out that Rod Brind'Amour stuck with Freddie Andersen. Probably the expectation that organization with Pyotr Kochetkov is going to be the goalie of the future. That's not happened this year. So Freddie Anderson's 36 years old, and it really hit home with me watching yesterday in his interview afterwards, because that was the time frame when my career was starting to wind down. I hadn't cracked the NHL full time, didn't think I could keep playing forever, and 36, this is time to walk away. My story went like this, that I could not succeed in the playoffs until I was into my 30s. For whatever reason, whether external, whether it was mental, whatever it was, it took me a really long time to cross that bridge to being a successful playoff goaltender. And we're talking, this is probably, 2015-ish, like 10 years into my career, so 32-ish or so. But it was like all of a sudden that light switch flipped. And I had one really good series against the Hershey Bears when I was with the Portland Pirates in the American League. And then you know, the next 2 years after that, all of a sudden, I'm playing in the finals. And this has happened for Freddie Anderson. Something has clicked with him. And I just think this is a really good reminder for any player out there. And this isn't just NHL level or American or pro even. It's that sometimes adversity will beat you up endlessly to the point where you don't think you can do something. And then you just have a breakthrough and you just get to that other side. It's like, you know, when you just don't have the guts to jump off that cliff and you finally do and you hit the water and you realize it's like, man, I'm alive. I don't ever have to do this again, but I'm here. Freddie Anderson's kind of had that happen to his game. Now, we're still in the second round, but I've loved seeing it because it really hit home with me. And it's such a good reminder to people, man, you can always reinvent yourself. Like, what your label is doesn't necessarily mean it's the rest of your life. You can change that. It's not easy. It takes sustained success, but you can absolutely do it. So that's my soapbox for the day on Freddie Anderson. I love to see it. It's been awesome at his stage of his career to finally get some of the reward and a little bit of flowers, like I said earlier.
2: It's a good one. That's the team I'm rooting for. One, because I love Rod Brendamore. Two, because I hate every team in the Western Conference. And three, it just rubs it in even more to the Maple Leafs that they have that guy and they let the guy walk because they said he couldn't win in the playoffs. And then the Carolina Hurricanes are going to get him and he's going to probably win for him in the playoffs.
0: They're going to find a way to lose. Mike, appreciate the time as always, man. What can the fine folks expect when they walk through the doors today over at McAdoodles?
1: Well, if somebody walks through the door and screams, "Wizard!" and rings the bell, I've got a bottle of E.H. Taylor that they can purchase here at MSRP. So we're going to go with Wizard today. I'm going to make sure our team knows it because last week, guys, we set a new record. We had somebody come through the door, 20 seconds. They were sitting in the parking lot here at McAdoodles, just north of the Bryan Road and Fizing intersection, north of the Page Extension. So that's coming in. I got a big old drop of Frank August, one of our Red Hot brands. I've got Case Study 7 that just came in the door. I've got Old Fit 7-year. Man, I've got some Fortaleza that came in today. If you purchase a bottle of Arete tequila, you can have a Fortaleza. And we got a bunch of wine, rosé wine, that's all on sale. Don't forget, it's Mother's Day this weekend, tomorrow and Sunday. $5 off any bottle over $40. That's for everything in the building that's regularly priced here at McAdoodles.
0: He's Mike McKenna. Joins us each and every week here on BK and Ferrario on behalf of the fine folks over at McAdoodles. Go say hello today. Check them out and see if you can get in on some of those deals. Mike, appreciate the time as always, man. We'll talk with you again next week.
1: That sounds good, and I guess go Thunderbirds, eh?
0: That's right.
2: Amen to that.
0: That's right. No doubt about it.
1: Cool.
0: Appreciate you, Mike. Take it easy, man. It's Mike McKenna joining us here on 101 ESP and appreciate his time as always. Want to respond to something real quick, Alex, from the YouTube chat, youtube.com/101ESPNSTL. We also have our text line, 314-399-9646. That is the Air Comfort Service text line for Ask Us Anything, which we'll get to here momentarily. Somebody on the YouTube chat, Johnny, said, guys, why are we talking about Frederick Anderson? This doesn't matter. The reason why is because Mike McKenna wanted to talk about Frederick Anderson today. And when Mike says he wants to talk about something, guess what? We're going to talk about it. Yeah. He joins us every week here on the show. We got to ask him about the things that we were interested in. He wanted to talk about Frederick Anderson, had some thoughts on an older goalie who's having success right now in the postseason. That's it. It's really that simple. When you listen to TMA, they have people on each and every week who come on and they just talk about what they want to for a segment. For 2 minutes, Mike McKenna got an opportunity to talk about a guy that means a lot to him and a story that means a lot to him. So that's it. It's really that simple.
3: Yeah. And also, they just played last night. They got a victory. They're up 3-0 in the playoffs. Like, that's the playoffs right now, and that's a story. That's a personal story from a guy that Mike McKenna played against, played with. And he's giving you a little perspective on it, which, frankly, you just don't get a whole lot.
0: He's Alex Ferrario. I'm Brandon Kiley. It's BK and Ferrario here on 101 ESPN. Coming up next, time for Ask Us Anything here on 101 ESPN.
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4: 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We do the work. This is exactly where you want to be listening to us. It's BK and Ferrario on 101 ESPN. You've got questions.

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1: Alongside Alex and T1, I'm BK. We have Eric on the board with us today here on BK and Ferrario. All right, let's get into Ask Us Anything. 314-399-9646. That is the Air Comfort Service text line for any questions you may have, sports or otherwise. From the 314, guys, things seem to be falling into place at multiple positions for the Cardinals. But what do you think is going to be done at third?
2: To be determined.
1: I think it was Brendan Schaefer who said earlier today, guys, Nolan Gorman is what he is. At some point, you've got to stop asking for him to be more. And looking at the numbers, boy, is this exactly what he's been. In 2024, OPS of 671. In 2025, OPS of 666. OPS this year, 667. He is a 10% below league average hitter and a perfectly adequate but not special defender at third base. I think the evaluation of Nolan Gorman is nearly complete. He has 1,700 major league at-bats at this point. The question now is, how do you value it? What is the value of a guy who has a little bit of pop, strikes out a lot, roughly league average offensively, and maybe slightly above league average defensively at this point? And that's what the Cardinals have to decide for themselves. To me, there's not a ton of value in that. And I will be very curious to see what they do in terms of the leash with him at third base. But for his career, he was worth 2.5 wins in 2023. The rest of his career combined has been worth 1.5 wins. He's just not that valuable of a player. It stinks, but sometimes you miss. And it appears that they missed in terms of the upside for Nolan Gorman. Still 26. I think he'll have a pretty long career in Major League Baseball because he's a fine defender and he's a left-handed bat with a little bit of pop. That guy ends up being around the league for like 10 years. I just don't think it's as a starter for a contender.
2: Yeah, and I don't think it's going to be with the Cardinals beyond this season. And what's the plan there? I don't think there is a plan there because you don't have a clear third baseman that is going to take over that spot. Maybe it's shifting a guy from a different position and playing him there. Maybe it's the outside perspective of, hey, you're missing one more bat, third baseman becomes available. That's the guy you go get. But I'm with you. The reason you were still optimistic on Jordan Walker was because he was 22 years old. This guy's 26, and every year it's the same story. He's good for a month, and then from there, it's just not a whole lot to offer.
1: And he's still going to have it a month. Like, I don't know when it's coming, but at some point, he's probably going to hit 5 home runs in a 7-game stretch.
3: Mm-hmm. Hopefully.
1: That's coming.
3: You know, he never had that last year, really. You know, and that's the thing for him. I agree. Like, if he were to hit for the power like he did in that year that you mentioned, the 2.5 war season, 478 slug, 450 slug, honestly, yeah. You can live with that. The problem for Gorman is that's his best tool, and he's not been doing it. 400 slug in 24, 370 in 25, and currently it's 377. If you don't do that, man, I don't know what your role is at the big league, because you're not a great defender, you don't have great speed. I think when it comes to the answer long term, maybe they draft someone this year in this year's draft. Maybe they convert someone like, I think it's Jesus Baez, one they got in the Helsley trade. Maybe he develops into a big leaguer and they move him from short to third. Like, you can find these answers, or you go to the free agent market and you just keep kind of going through the rotating doors of free agents till you find a long-term answer.
1: From the 314, what does playoff success for Romanov and Dume mean for the Blues? Is there any chance that either of the two end up with them next year?
2: Romanov, no. I mean, he's 26 years. He has been incredible. He's got a .954 save percentage right now for the Thunderbirds.
1: He was amazing last night.
2: I think they've outscored since that 8-1 loss, which I believe was Zarenko in net. They have given up a total of 6 goals in 6 games. Wow. So he's been very good. But you're not there yet. And frankly, you don't need to be there yet. Now, maybe next year he takes another step. And in 2 years, if Binnington's not here, then you look at that as the backup goaltender. But Dubé, I told you guys in the office, it could just be situational because he got that goal last night and he scored a couple of big ones for the Thunderbirds. But I think there's a real chance he has a shot to make the roster. The question will be, does he sign a contract with the Blues to be on the NHL team? Does another team tell him, hey, you got a top 9 role for us because you showed it in the AHL? But, I mean, the way he plays, to me, that's a fourth liner that can add a little bit of an offensive spark for you.
1: From the 314, all right, guys, the people deserve to know. Is Eric just training to replace Grant, or is T-Bone getting the call up to be a co-host?
2: Grant hasn't been here since January, so.
1: But to answer the question,
2: yes.
1: That's exactly what's taking
2: place. Grant was our puce suitor, a Swiss Army knife, and Jordan was promoted to Grant's role of the primary blues producer. And so, yeah, need another Grant Francis in the building. So
1: it's always important to have people that can work the board on these shows because, like, T-Bone's going to take vacation soon. Somebody's got to work the board when T-Bone's out because I'm sure as hell not going to do it. Alex hasn't done it in God only knows how long at this point in time.
2: It won't be pretty.
1: Eric's better than either of us in that role. So Eric's going to be helping us out in that capacity, and we're happy to have him here on 101 ESPN.
3: What, 4 years since you ran board, right?
2: I run it during blues games at times, whether Jordan or Grant has to go to the bathroom or we have like a panic situation. But like for this show, yeah, I mean, I think I've ran it once when we were tight on board ops, but it's been since it was Rivs and BK that I've run the board.
1: From the 314, should the Cardinals look into extending Yvonne Herrera, what would the price be?
3: No.
1: You don't need to
2: extend anybody.
1: You don't need to. He's got 3 years of club control remaining. He's 26 years old. Play it year to year right now, and then once you get into like 2028, then we can have the conversation.
3: Yeah, I'm with you there. I wouldn't worry about it. The other thing, too, is I still don't know that you know where his position is. And I think when you extend guys, you typically know where they're at, right? Like when you're talking about a Weatherholt extension, you know he is your franchise second baseman. When you're talking about Walker, you're talking about your franchise right fielder. Right now, Herrera is your franchise, like somewhere in your like 2 through 5 in your order. I'm not convinced the catcher is still his position long term, and I'm not sure that they are either. So I just, with that, you can't really do an extension, in my opinion.
1: From the 314, we had a couple of people ask this question. I feel like we should at least address it, guys. What happened to Grant? Apologies if you don't want to talk about it on air, but did Grant just up and quit? I've been out of the loop. No, Grant moved back to New York.
2: Yeah,
1: Grant's, he's doing A-OK. Yeah. He made a personal choice to go move to an area that he wanted to be in. So no, there was no ill will. We all love Grant here. It was just a thing where, hey, he got an opportunity out there, wanted to live in New York. God bless the kid.
2: Grant's family and friends, some of his family and some of his closest friends are in New York. He's got a job working in radio out in New York. He's an incredible producer. So he's still doing production work over there. And I still text with him regularly to tell him that I want him back to do blues with me.
1: So this wasn't like a quitting situation. No. He just got an opportunity, wanted to go back to New York. All right, coming up in about 15 minutes, is there anyone on the free agency market that would actually make sense for the Blues? And because it's such a crap market this year, does it actually improve some of the value for the Blues that could be available via trade? We'll get into that in 15 minutes. We got to talk about Alec Burleson, though, coming up next here on 101 ESPN.
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9: Good. Alec Burleson clobbers one on the line to right, and it is gone. Burleson on a clothesline ties this game at one.
1: That's what it sounded like last night on ESPN. Alec Burleson with a homer. He now is on pace this season for 40 doubles, 25 homers, and 130 RBI. Alongside Alex and T-Bone, I'm BK. We've got Grant on the board for us.
2: Nope, not Grant.
1: Nope, we've got Eric on the board for
2: the
1: us
2: next
1: today.
2: Grant.
1: Here on 101 ESPN. Alex, I feel like we have spent zero time talking about Alec Burleson so far this season. And for good reason. Jordan Walker, we've spent a lot of time talking about him. J.J. Weatherholt has been a revelation so far this season. Yvonne Herrera has continued his ascent. And overall, just like the team performance has taken up a lot of oxygen. And so the guy that's just, you know, performing kind of as expected, but 10% better, he doesn't get a lot of the conversation here on the station. But Alec Burleson deserves our attention at this point. Those on-pace numbers that we were just talking about, those would be some of the best numbers by a Cardinals hitter under the age of 28 in, like, the last 15 years.
2: Mm-hmm.
1: In fact, they would be some of the best numbers by a hitter under the age of 28 in Major League Baseball over the last 5 years. Here's the entire list of players 28 or younger to hit 40 doubles, 25 homers, and at least 100 RBIs in a season in the last five seasons. Vlad Guerrero Jr., he did it in 2024. Bobby Witt Jr., he did it in 24. Matt Olson, who did so in 22. And Ozzie Albies in 2021. That's it. He would be potentially the fifth hitter to do this in the last five seasons, Alex. A really well-rounded, all-around approach. What are we seeing right now with Burley and the evolution of him as a hitter?
2: Now, what the player that I'm about to bring up, they do it differently in terms of their style, but I think Alec Burleson is the newer Brendan Donovan for you. And what I mean by that is, like, Donovan was older than the crop of younger players that you had, but he was the guy that you look at and you'd be like, man, that's one of the best players that we have in terms of consistency and what he does, how hard he works. He's a voice. I think Alec Burleson is that. Now, it's different because Burleson's got more power than Brendan Donovan, and Brendan Donovan was more of that utility piece that you could put everywhere. But I look at Alec Burleson, and somebody had to emerge when they moved on from Donovan and Contreras and Arenado as that next, for lack of a better word, grandfather of that clubhouse, like the leader of that pack. And to me, that's what Alec Burleson has become. He has always been a guy that, at least the last couple of seasons, you looked at and you'd be like, man, I don't know if he's one of those three-headed monsters, but he is absolutely a guy that you have to have on your team if you want to win with. But now it feels like you're taking that step towards maybe he is one of those guys in the middle of the lineup that you trust in every situation, and he does provide you that power. Because if this guy can become a 30-home run hitter, or maybe somewhat close to it, man, you add that into with Walker, with Herrera, and with J.J. Weatherholt. Those are four pieces that you look at in the middle of the lineup, and you'll be like, oh, okay, yeah, you're in a good spot.
3: Yeah, I think the reason we don't talk about him a lot is it's twofold. One, it is the Walker and Weatherholt, as you had kind of made reference to there. And then it's also the fact that he's not a 30-home run hitter, right? So a lot of people just they kind of brush off those guys as being the impact bats that Alec Burleson is. You can still be an impact bat without hitting 30 home runs, as long as you're a doubles machine, which you just laid out there with those numbers, BK. That's the thing that is going to make him the impact bat for the Cardinals. He reminds me of Matt Adams. Matt Adams kind of did this. Honestly, Matt Holliday did this towards the end of his career when he was here Louis. He wasn't really a 30 home run hitter with the Cardinals. I mean, you look at what he did when he came here starting in 2010. He had 28 home runs the first year, but then the following year it was 22, 27, 22, 20, but he drove in 75, 102, 94, 90. I could see that being Alec Burleson. And by the way, those seasons I made reference to, of those four that I just read off, three of the four he had more than 35 doubles in a year. That's kind of what I think you're looking at. It's not a guy that's going to hit the 30 home runs, which is something that I think you still do need in an order, but that's now Jordan Walker, right? It's not going to be Alec Burleson. You're not asking him to be too much. He can be in that three spot, and as a contact hitter, be someone that really can drive in runs for a team because he's not going to strike out a ton. He doesn't chase after a lot of pitches. He's the ideal, typically five-hole hitter, but for this team, he's the perfect three-hole hitter that's going to drive in runs.
10: He's such a unique hitter because he just doesn't strike out. And this year, one of the things that's impressed me most is he's taken his walks, too. He's been disciplined in a way that he never really had been previously, because for all of his qualities as a hitter, he was so aggressive. He was just such a free swinger. And last year, he forced opposing pitchers to come back into the zone, and that's what allowed him to really become so productive. But this year, he's walking more than 10% of the time. He's still striking out less than 15% of the time, and he's hitting for power. You look last year, the entire list of players that walked at least 10% of the time, struck out less than 15% of the time, and had a slugging percentage over 450. Ketel Marte, Geraldo Perdomo, Vlad Guerrero Jr., Kyle Tucker, Alex Bregman. Those are some of the most well-rounded hitters in Major League Baseball. That's the kind of company that Alec Burleson, at least right now, is on pace to be with. You add him into the mix from the left side with Ivan Herrera, who kind of has a similar type of an approach at the plate, and then you have that bookended by J.J. Weatherholt and Jordan Walker. You're talking about a legit 1-4 in your lineup anymore, where you don't even have to squint. That's just a contending 1-4. Now, you need to keep adding on there. Your five-hole spot right now is a weakness. You don't really have somebody that profiles for that spot in your order. Six-hole, I think you could maybe argue the same thing. But if you're able to continue to stack these guys up, and maybe eventually, whether it's Jimmy Crooks or Baez, or maybe it's Prieto or Blaise Jordan, Rodriguez, like, you keep adding in a couple more pieces to this mix, the lineup is really starting to look the part of what a traditional contender looks like across Major League Baseball for a team not named the LA Dodgers. This is what it should start to look like as you continue to develop guys. And it's also why I'm really glad they didn't trade him. Yep. I'm glad they decided to keep Alec Burleson as part of this core, because I know the Blues were talking about this, like, hey, anybody over the age of 23, get out. I don't think you have to do that. I think it can be some of those late 20 guys that stick around with the early and mid 20-plus-year-old players.
11: I know it's a hypothetical here, so they're not here. But if he would be 2 years older, would he be in the Brendan Donovan conversation this past offseason?
10: Say that again?
11: If he would be 29 instead of 27 years old, same age as Brendan Donovan was, were we talking about trading him?
10: What's the club control look like? Because I think that's a big part of the conversation.
11: Same
10: as
11: club
10: well.
11: Control he's got right now.
3: Probably not.
11: No?
10: I think he's still around.
3: It would have been, I think, a tougher conversation, but I think the answer still would have been
11: And
3: no.
11: I don't think he had the same swag as Brendan Donovan had from the last 2 years in terms of people looking at Burleson, but this might be the year to where he hits that ceiling, and that's why I bring up the age. It's why I brought up Donovan in the beginning of it, because we're talking about 27 versus 29. That fits more in line with what your timeline is if maybe you get there faster than you thought.
10: We've had a lot of conversations about, hey, do you sign this guy? Do you extend that guy? What's the plan? I think Alec Burleson is a guy that I would actually start to have that conversation about. Because right now, after this season, he will have 2 years remaining of club control. As of today, he's 27 years old, so you'll have him through his age 29 season. He's making $3.5 million next year. If he keeps playing like this, you're talking about a $7 million-ish player next year through the ARB process. And then he could be like $15 million in 2028. I think he's your future first baseman. I think this is your plan at that position. If he was willing to talk right now about a five-year deal, that's something that I would start to look at doing. Now, I'm not saying do that today, but he has shown a consistency that you look for guys that you're going to extend long-term. And T-Bone, you mentioned this earlier with Yvonne Herrera. You better have the plan for where they're playing position-wise. I have that plan with Burleson. He looks the part of a legit plus player at first base. He's a lefty bat that I can just keep in my lineup long-term. He is one of the very few guys on this team right now that I would actually be interested in based upon age, consistency with his production, and contractual status. Plus, he's getting expensive sooner rather than later. Alec Burleson would be the guy that I would actually talk right now about potentially extending sooner rather than later.
3: Yeah, he'll be an interesting test on Heim because I wouldn't do it, but first basemen are ones that just don't get big deals, right? I mean, look at the first base market. It hasn't really moved. Alonso had to settle for a one-year deal with the Mets before finally getting his deal with the Baltimore Orioles. First base is just one that teams kind of seem to devalue a little bit, and I disagree with it because I think a first baseman saves you from a ton of errors, right? I mean, we've seen that with Burley. You saw it with Goldschmidt when he was here the last couple of years. But teams just don't value that position. Now, he is left-handed, which I think will help him compared to some of the other guys that play the position. I just don't know that they are going to extend him. Now, I'm not saying that they wouldn't sign him when he gets to free agency. I don't see them getting him done early, though, because of the position.
10: If he told you, I'll sign the deal that Wilson Contreras signed with the Cardinals, 5 years, $87 million, so it's 17 per year, would you do that?
3: No.
11: I don't think I would.
10: I would.
11: I don't think he prices himself out. I don't think he goes significantly higher than that throughout the next few years process.
10: So 2 years from now, I think you could basically get about $17 million in the ARB system. And then you're talking about what is he going to get in free agency based upon the rising contract status of players across Major League Baseball. And is that something that you'd be willing to do? Is that something you're even interested in doing at that point in time? That it might have to be a little less than that, but I wanted to use Contreras because at the time, he wasn't exactly known as a positive defender. There were a lot of conversations about him having to move to a different position. He was also getting up there in age. His contract started at 31, which is where Burleson will be if and when he hits free agency. So you'd be basically buying out the first 3 years of his free agency seasons, which would be kind of similar to the spot that Wilson Contreras was in. So that's why I brought him up as one of those players. I also don't think that's like a crazy contract.
3: I don't think it's a crazy contract either. I think with him, you just play through the arbitration system. I think it's position-based, right? First base just not a valued position across the sport. And
10: I think is fair. I disagree on that. I do think it's reasonable because it's the least valuable defensive position on the field.
3: See, I disagree on that because it's not the most valuable. I'm not trying to say that. But, I mean, these guys save a ton of errors if you've got a great first baseman.
10: Sure, so does everybody else.
3: No. What I'm saying is, like, a guy that threw, like, Gorman's throw yesterday on that ground ball by Machado, bad first baseman, that's an error. You're talking about a guy in scoring position.
10: Agreed, but it's more important to have the guy that makes that throw than it is to make the catch because you can have more players that can make that catch.
11: Boy, I don't know. Jose Martinez was a rough first baseman for a lot of years.
10: But there's an outlier for everything. Like, first base is just defensively the least valuable position.
11: I don't know.
10: Because you can also move guys there later on in their career. Like, Yvonne Herrera, if it doesn't work for him behind the plate, he can just play first base most likely.
3: See, I wouldn't be as confident in that. I know Contreras made it look easy. Martinez is the perfect test case.
10: Sure, but it doesn't work. That is one example. There are many examples of guys that over the years have become totally playable first basemen.
3: Yeah, see, I think you need an above average first baseman.
10: What do you think is the least valuable defensive position?
3: I don't know that. I don't know that there's a significant one. Probably it's
11: designated hitter.
3: Probably left field would be the one that I would say.
10: You think left field is less valuable than first base?
3: I think first base is significantly valuable because of the errors that it just saves you on, as I've been mentioning.
10: So what would you put first base over defensively?
3: I would have it probably right there with left field and then second base. I would probably say second base is one that I would argue is just less valuable.
11: I think I'd have first base over second base, too.
10: I would not.
3: And the reason I say this is because it's just short throws, right? I mean, now, yes, you got to have an athletic second baseman, but it's the shorter throws. So
10: there
3: it's
10: are
3: not as
10: fewer people in my mind that can play second base than can play first.
3: Oh, I would disagree. I think there's fewer people that can play first base.
10: Really?
3: I think it's harder to play first base. Yeah, I mean, just picking it over there at that corner there.
10: Then
3: on
10: why
3: some
10: don't
3: bad
10: they
3: throws.
10: Put their old players at second? Major League Baseball teams always
3: some,
10: put their old guys at
3: some
10: first.
3: Range. I think that's the thing that they just need as value.
10: Yeah. At first? Yeah, because it's not as hard.
3: Well, I think it's a valuable position. Value
11: is different. I do think you cover a lot of warts from your
3: because we can say,
11: third base and the shortstop
10: every position.
11: Every position
10: in Major League Baseball is valuable.
3: We can say,
10: there's
3: by the
10: value
3: way,
10: in everything.
3: Well, just but get the guys to make the throw to first base. Well, some it's not even a, like, yeah, most major leaguers can make a throw to first base. It's about the ones when they're like ranging to their left and they're throwing on the run and the ball's got a bouncer because it can't get a lot on it. And then it comes down to, who's the guy that actually saves your bacon on that play? It's not the third baseman. He makes the first part of that look easy. It's the first baseman that saves your bacon and prevents that and makes that an out compared to either being safe or getting by him and having a guy at second base.
10: He's T1. That's Alex. I'm BK. Coming up in 10 minutes, we'll talk to Brad Thompson. I'll get his thoughts on this coming up here in just a little bit. But next, is there anyone on the free agent market that could actually make sense for the St. Louis Blues this offseason? I think the answer is probably no. We'll get into that next year on 101 ESPN.
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10: The Blues right now are slated to have about $16 million in cap space next year. Now, they have to add another depth forward. They've got to add another depth defenseman. That'll replace Sonny and Hall on the current roster. Now, one of those guys might be Juracek. The other one might be Carboneau, which is basically $2 million. All right, you're down to $14 million, Alex. They also need RFA tenders to sign with Berggren and Kessel. Okay, add another couple million bucks. Cool. You've got at least about $10 million to spend this offseason if you want to go out and make some moves, which means you have plenty of money to spend if you want to go out to free agency. And then today, The Athletic put out their rankings of the top free agents on the market. Chris Johnston put this out there. This is based upon what he believes teams will value these players as. I'll give you the top 10 real quick. Number one, right-handed defenseman Darren Radish. Number two, right-handed defenseman Rasmus Anderson. Number three, Alex Tuck, right winger. Number four, 36-year-old defenseman John Carlson. Oh boy, here we go. Number five, Sergei Bobrovsky. He's 100. Number six, Evgeny Malkin. He's 120. Number seven, Charlie Coyle. He's 80.
21: Jesus, man.
10: Number eight, Bobby McCann, McMahon. We've had conversations about him before. This is like 29-year-old winger.
11: ARP card list.
10: Number nine, Stuart Skinner, who Alex wanted no part of. 27-year-old goalie.
11: Proven
10: and
11: correct.
10: Number 10, Jacob Trouba, who, boy, did the New York Rangers seem to want to get rid of him.
11: He's good for Anaheim, though. I thought. Still,

0: I would call up Jamie Oleksiak. My big boy. My big boy.
1: Nah.
0: He's a free agent.
1: We are back. We're back,
0: ladies and gentlemen. He's a free agent. No, I'm only going down the path of like...
2: Is Ross Colton a free agent too?
0: No, we don't want that. He's not that good anymore. No, I mean,
2: Oleksiak's killing it.
0: He was their best defenseman on Seattle. Now, not saying a whole lot, but he was their best defenseman in Seattle. The only reason I'm saying this is if there's true value for Parayko, which I think there will be because you just listed that list of defensemen.
2: Well, I... Go ahead, sorry.
0: No, go ahead.
2: I was about to interrupt, and I truly apologize. Go ahead.
0: No, I think teams will call for Parayko. I don't know if anybody pays what the Blues would say, but if they were to do it, and the Blues said, cool, we just got better by trading Parayko, I could see you calling Oleksiak and being like, we need a stable second-pair defenseman that is big, that can play defensively and be a shutdown player for us. He's 33, so what is he, 1 year older than Colton Parayko? He doesn't provide a whole lot of offense, but he's good defensively. That would at least be something I'd consider. But again, I'm not going to this once free agency opens and be like, we want you for $6 million a year. This would have to be Colton Parayko is moved and we have to find a replacement for him.
2: What I was going to say on this when I was rudely interrupting Alex is I look at the top of the market. I actually do think there's some pretty good defensemen on the market this year. Not great, but like Darren Radish is a solid player. Rasmus Anderson is a guy that a lot of teams have valued over the last few seasons. John Carlson, yes, he's getting up there in age, but that's still a good defenseman that can come in and help a team. I think where this market is lacking is twofold. One, center, and two, there are just not a whole lot of wingers that can get you any kind of a scoring punch on this year's market. I would actually look toward the Blues with whether it's, I don't know, going to
0: just
2: a Jordan
0: Kyrou
2: or a Pavel Buchnevich, or I think this one might be really interesting as well, Alex. What's Pew Suter's market going to be this offseason? Because he can play a little bit of anything for you. He can fit every team in the NHL, and he doesn't have any no-trade protection.
1: I just kind of think he's probably not going to get valued as much as we're expecting because he wasn't really valued last year's market.
2: Maybe. You know who could maybe value Pew Suter, though? Edmonton. That's a team that I'd be looking at and be like, hey, you guys want a second-round pick, or do you want Pew Suter this offseason?
0: I actually think the Blues might value him more than that, more than what you'd get from on the market, just because after Neighbors, you don't have another center. Or after Dvorsky, you don't have another center. And I think they'd probably look at this as like, unless you were able to acquire a center, which that could make a little bit of a difference for you. But I hear what you're saying. I think Kyrou becomes the most valuable in this sense because, like, there's nobody, with the exception of Alex Tuch, who you're either paying $14 million for or he's going to be a Buffalo Sabre. There's nothing on this market that, one, gets you excited for the now, and two, you look at it and you're like, hey, he could be a part of our future, too. Because Kyrou's 26, he's $8 million, which is a steal compared to what some of these guys might get paid. I'm with you there. I actually do wonder, though, defensively, like, yes, there's some good guys out there, but these are guys that could probably only help you win right now. Like, I'm not 100% sold on Darren Radish. He had an incredible season this year, but he's 30, and he had never done this before, and I wonder how much of that is the Tampa Bay Lightning. Anderson is a good one, but Anderson struggled in Vegas since he's been there. And then Carlson. Carlson's one of those guys that you sign because you're going to win a cup now. Like, that's where I wonder if a team says, hey, like, we need help defensively for the next 3-4 years. That's where Colton Parayko comes into play.
2: You thought that Chandler Stephenson got overpaid? Just wait until you see this market some of these mid players
1: are.
2: The
1: other thing that makes Parayko valuable, though, is because of that contract.
0: This Darren Radish is probably going to go north of $8 million because of what he just did. And I have a feeling it will be very Chandler Stephenson-esque to where it's like, oh, it's not going to help us.
2: Blues forward prospect Justin Carboneau joining us coming up at 1 o'clock. But next, Brad Thompson, Cardinals analyst here on 101 ESPN.
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11: Alongside Alex Ferrario and Tanner Hendrickson, I'm Brandon Kiley. We've got Eric on the board with us today as well. And right now we're going out to the Callier and Thompson hotline to be joined by the Cardinals analyst, Brad Thompson, here on 101 ESPN. BT, are you out in San Diego? Or what's the schedule look like for you as they're seemingly on a different network every night in this series?
12: BT.
13: He said, I'm not in San Diego, and I don't want to be on this phone call right now.
11: He said, we'll talk about this next week.
14: Tunnel!
11: We'll see if we can get Brad Thompson back on the line here momentarily on BK
13: and
11: Ferrario.
13: It's beautiful out here today, though, in St. Louis. So what do you need to be in San Diego
11: for? It's beautiful right now. I think it's supposed to rain tonight again.
13: I don't know, dude. I got all these projects that I'm trying to do, and it keeps raining.
11: At some point, I would like for us to just have a one-week stretch
14: where it's feels nice like outside. It feels like spring, and you can just go, like, especially for those of us with young kids, you can just go to the park every night for a week.
13: Yeah.
14: Just 1 week. That's all I'm asking, because we know sooner rather than later, it's going to be 100 degrees outside. It's going to be absolutely miserable, and you'll get, like, 3 days of spring.
13: What do you do with Luca? You can't, like, cage that animal up in the daytime, right? Like, you gotta keep him outside so he's not feral.
14: Yesterday, we went over to Kara's parents' place, and he was just hammering the baseball in their living room. It was a miracle.
13: Course,
14: he didn't break their TV.
13: Where grandparents have breakable things left and right. So that's the way to do it.
14: All right, Brad Thompson back on the line here on 101 ESPN. BT, we asked a question before we lost you there. Are you out in San Diego, or what's your schedule look like with, like, six different networks over the next 4 days?
15: Guys, who on earth would want to be in San Diego? Are you kidding me?
14: Great
15: that
14: point.
15: Place is awful. No, awesome. I am not. I am here in St. Louis. I will be meeting the team Monday in Sacramento. So we, as you guys know, we only have one of the games on our broadcast. Mm-hmm. That's Sunday. And our guy Sween Dog lives in San Diego, so it makes the most sense for him to probably do the San Diego game. So no, I will be back. So I am just like you guys, man. I'm fanning, I'm watching, and continuing to be impressed by this young Cardinal team.
14: Wouldn't trade that Sacramento series for the world.
13: Absolutely.
14: All right,
13: not.
14: Let's talk about it. Last night was a fun game, man. That almost felt like a playoff style game where you had two pitchers that were shoving, and then they get pulled early to get aggressive and go to the bullpen. 2-1 game in the end, 45,000 in the stands. What was your biggest takeaway from the Cardinals' win in San Diego last night?
15: It continues to be the fact that they do it in different ways. Like to me, that's the most impressive part, is they just keep figuring out ways to win ballgames. So, like, in that one, look, a battle of the bullpens, especially before you get to innings 8 and 9, had not necessarily been, like, the biggest strength of this Cardinal team. So to have a game like that, like you mentioned, both starters, they go 6, they get pulled. To be able to, the big inning for me was Soriano's inning, where he is able to get it to JoJo, get it to Riley O'Brien. I love that. But to me, is the pitching lately has been one of the biggest takeaways, especially your run for the starters. I know going into Palante's start the other day, and I know he gave up 5-4 of which in the first inning, but they had a run of about 9 or 10 games where they had a sub-3 ERA for their starters. Like, that was impressive to me, to be able to win against a tough ball club like that. And I realized that the Padres' offense has not been humming here as of late, especially at home for some reason, has not been humming. But to be able to take them down in that sort of a fashion in a 2-1 game, it just shows that this group is tough, man. There might be a young team, but they can play a tight game and they don't shoot themselves in the foot.
13: BT, for Liberatore specifically, last season, you know, he looked great early on and then it started to flame out a little bit. And you assumed it was exhaustion just from that first time being a starter from the beginning of the season to the end. At what point this season do you look at it and say, like, okay, now is where he's going to have to push through that wall and see if he's got the stamina to go the full season as the starter?
15: Yeah, I don't know if there's, like, a date on the calendar that I'm, like, circling. And for a lot of starters, it'll happen at different times. But you kind of look at the dog days of the summer, right? You get into the middle of things in July and August, and it's like, okay, what do you have to finish, you know, and get over the hump? How can you be your best in September? And I think that'll be something that Libby, along with the rest of this young starting staff, because even a guy that's not the youngest guy in the rotation, a guy, Dustin May, he doesn't have that many starts under his belt either with all of the injuries that he's had. So that'll be a big thing, looking at the entire starter base of kind of how do they maintain and then how do they get over the hump. But for Libby, having that year last year and being able to start as many games as he did and set career highs in innings, like, you learn from that. You learn what your body needs. You learn how you recover. Now you learn how to execute even on the days when your stuff isn't the sharpest. So I feel like that was such a great learning season for Libby. And to your point, Alex, look, the beginning of it was better than the end of it. He started out, I believe the first 12 starts were awesome, had to battle through a little bit in the second half. But you learn from those experiences, and that's why organizationally, when you have the opportunity to give your young guys a chance like that, you do it. You let them go run with it, and the idea is so they can set you up for the future, and that was the thought with Libby, and that's, you know, that's panning out for them now.
14: BT, we were talking about this just a little bit ago with Alec Burleson. He hit the home run last night. He's been awesome for the Cardinals so far this season. On pace now for 40 doubles, 25 homers, and 130 ribbies. Only guys at his age that had at least 40, 25, and 100 over the last 5 years are Vlad, Bobby Witt, Matt Olson, and Ozzie Albies. So a pretty good list to potentially be on this season. He's got another.
15: Yeah, send that to his agent.
14: Well, that gets us to the conversation. He's got a couple of years left still under contract, but he could potentially get expensive sooner rather than later through the ARB process. I don't think the answer to this is right now, but is he a guy that you would consider looking at extending in the next 3 to 6 months?
15: Man, it's so hard to say because they have this conversation, but like they have decisions to make, or at least could have decisions to make on so many different young players. Burley, I believe he's 27 years old, I think, at this point. I will say this. I don't know how they're looking at him internally about like the future. I know this. He's great in the room. He's a perfect like combination of veteran slash young guy. And he helps your offense and any offense immensely. And he plays at a position where you're not going to have a ton of wear and tear. I think he'll age really well over at first base. So it just comes down to, like it does with every single deal, right? Comes down to value. Like, does the organization believe that they could buy out a couple of years of free agency at what would be a value to them, knowing that Burley is going to get paid? Would it make sense on his end? Like, these are always gambles when you're talking about going out and signing a guy early. But I know this. I know internally they love him. I also know externally a lot of teams love him. I've had different teams call me to ask about him, like just getting background on a player. And like that's just kind of what the market, everybody loves this dude. So the idea of him being a part of the future for them, I think they would love that idea. I don't know what that looks like, though. When you guys were kicking around, where did you land?
14: I would do it. I find him to be such an important piece to what they're building. I know he's 27, but it's not like that's 35. You know, first baseman can be really good for a long time. And then you look at the way that he profiles as a hitter, he's become a really well-rounded player right now at the plate. He's walking more. He's still not striking out. So I would do it. And I think that the guy that you'd probably look at as a comparison for the contract would be Wilson Contreras. Who, yeah, I know he was a catcher when he signed, but there was always a chance he moved over to first base. So if you're talking about like $15 to $17 million a year, somewhere in that range of like a five-year contract, I think that makes a lot of sense for the Cardinals because it's not as though they've got a lot of money on the books for future seasons.
15: No, they really don't have anything at all on the books for the future season. So it's definitely a doable one. I would think that a deal like that too, and I'm not speaking for him, but I think that would be very intriguing and enticing for Alec Burleson. Like, I feel like the next year is going to be a very interesting one. As we all know, like the thing that we don't all talk about because you don't want to because you like you like baseball and being played is the CBA coming up, right? If you lose any time in the next year, you worry about the dynamics of what that looks like financially for all these clubs. So I wonder what the appetite is going to be like for teams to sign these deals. We saw the Pirates do it with their young stud shortstop. You saw the Tiger do it with McGonagall. I believe the Seattle did it with one of their young dudes. Like there are some teams locking players up now. It just kind of depends on organizationally how you think about what the future looks like.
13: So speaking of the future, BT, you know we've talked about this a little bit, and it's still early on in the season to where you get to this point, but if you're Chaim Bloom and you see what this team is doing, exceeding what the expectations were at the beginning of the year, how do you balance looking at it, saying capitalize on what we've got right now with these guys all performing versus, look, stick to the plan and make sure you continue to accumulate as many assets as possible?
15: Well, I'm glad that I don't have the big office with a situation like that, right? Come trade deadline, although I wouldn't mind big office paycheck. But when you're looking at it, look, the one thing that I think for many Cardinal fans that really sticks out about Chaim Bloom has been his honesty through the process, right? And saying and basically telling the fan base what they are attempting to build. Like, what are they organizationally trying to do? Without speaking for somebody, but just like reading his plans, I think you stick with the plan. I think that you continue the look towards the future. I think the eyes have to continue to be towards the future. Now, that doesn't mean that you can't make deals that can serve you in the here and now and the future as well. Like different guys that are going to come up, I'm sure, in conversation around trade deadline time is going to be your back end of the bullpen. I'm sure that Riley O'Brien is going to come up. I'm sure that JoJo Romero is going to come up. Like, those will be difficult decisions organizationally to make, but you'd always make deals that plug a gap and set you up for the future, whether it's the back end of the pen or it's a position, whatever it is. I feel like you can do a little bit of both, but I would be shocked if he reversed course, if organizationally they're just like, we'll go for it now. Like, just doesn't seem like they would do that. It wouldn't seem like a smart business move to kind of sell out for the here and now when you have future plans trying to set you up for success for a long time.
14: BT, the Cardinals are 22-15. It's been a lot of fun to watch so far. We'll continue watching over on Cardinals TV as the Cardinals have three more games in San Diego, and then you get to see BT on the call for the Cardinals versus the Athletics in a minor league baseball stadium next week. It'll be a lot of fun to watch. BT, we'll talk with you after that coming up next Friday here on BK and Ferrari. Appreciate the time as always, man.
15: No problem. Thanks for having me. And the jealousy that you guys have, and I can hear it in your voice, the fact that I'm going to Sacramento. Yeah. Look, I will send pictures, and I'll get you a postcard, okay? Don't be jealous.
13: Send it to the station.
15: See you guys.
14: Say it easy. That's BT. Appreciate the time, as always, here on 101 ESPN. Man, Sacramento, what a trip.
13: I'm sure.
14: To be fair, I'm sure some people say that about St. Louis, right?
13: I'm sure a lot of people say that about St. Louis, especially probably in Sacramento. Be like, St. Louis, what a trip. Am I right? We just wish it was in Vegas rather than Sacramento.
14: Sure. Like, if you're...
13: be a much better spot to be in.
14: I'm trying to think here. So, like, next week, the Royals broadcasters are going from Chicago to St. Louis. Imagine if you were the one that was on the trip going to Chicago, and the other guy was on the trip going to St. Louis. Like, they're probably saying
13: the same. You have to pick the Royals?
14: Well, I was just looking at the Cardinals schedule to see who the team was that's coming up next here in the city. I would say St. Louis is better than Sacramento, though. Right?
13: I've never been to Sacramento, and I have no interest in going to Sacramento, so yeah, I would say so.
14: Yeah, I agree. Same way I view it.
13: That'd be like one of the least desirable spots to go in California, and I don't really know how much I'd want to go.
16: Stop in the Major League Baseball
14: schedule? Ooh, good question.
16: I'd take away the minor league ballpark of the A's.
14: I think that's fair. If you're including like the city plus the ballpark.
16: Because like the Tampa Bay Rays ballpark sucks, but you're in Florida. Asking. Like, it couldn't be any better than that. At least
13: I don't
16: you're
13: know
16: in
13: if
16: Florida.
13: You want to be in Florida though in the summertime.
14: Cleveland,
16: that's fair. I kind of like Cleveland though. Cleveland's kind of nice.
13: I did
16: really
13: not like
14: every city has its perks.
13: I did not like Cleveland when I went, so I would say Cleveland.
14: Cleveland, Cincinnati.
16: I would put the Texas ones.
14: Dallas.
16: Yeah, that range.
14: Houston's cool.
16: I did not like Houston. I did not enjoy Houston. That ballpark stinks, in my opinion.
13: Like stinks or is just bad?
16: Both.
13: Oh, okay. That's weird.
16: It's super hot in there. Like,
14: you
16: there's
14: liked
16: no air
14: Cleveland and Cincinnati more than you liked Dallas or Houston.
13: I did not like Cleveland.
16: Everybody's Dallas. Got their thing. I think Texas's ballpark is actually beautiful, and Dallas is nice. I enjoyed Dallas. So I would take that one out. I happen to see them and then connect the dots to Houston. I did not enjoy Houston. I would not want to go back there.
14: I would say the place that I would be least likely to go is Cleveland. I think out of all of the major league ballparks that
13: I'd go
14: you
13: to
14: can
13: Cincinnati
14: include, like,
13: before Cleveland.
14: Trip. I agree.
13: Yeah, I think Cleveland. My sister lived there for a couple of years and did not enjoy it any time I went up to visit her. So
16: I think that's 100% fair.
14: What's the number one place on your bucket list? Ballpark that you want to go to?
13: Mine would be Boston.
16: Mine would probably Fenway? Be San Diego. Really? I haven't been to Boston. Would be a
13: I did TD Garden
16: list.
13: When we went for the
14: oh, that's cool.
13: Game 7, so it's like I'd love to be able to do Fenway and see that as well.
16: Yeah, I would love to do like a trip up the coast of San Francisco, hit like San Fran, San Diego, L.A.
13: I'd like to do Arizona, but only if I could be in the pool. That's the only stipulation.
14: You've been watching
13: a
14: lot of Blippi lately? Boy, do I not enjoy that.
13: Yeah.
14: Oh,
13: yeah.
14: You want to talk about the worst show for kids? Oh, my God. Dude, feel blessed that you don't have to
13: know. That's why we do Danny Go before we do Blippi.
14: Yeah, I wish we could. Yeah.
13: We're into Danny Go. Awful. My youngest is into Blue's Clues now, so that's really fun because I enjoyed that when I was a kid, so now I get to watch that. So, yeah, I've avoided Blippi, thank
14: Anyways,
13: God.
14: Anyways, the reason I bring it up is because he went down to Arizona to do a tour of Chase Field, so I know everything there is to know about the Arizona Stadium. I would say for me, the one that is at the top of my list, I've got two of them. It's San Francisco and Baltimore. Those are the two ballparks that I would most
13: Baltimore's
14: want to
13: a good
14: get
13: one.
14: To right now.
13: Yeah, Baltimore's a good one.
14: Coming up in 15 minutes, we'll be joined by Justin Carboneau, Blues forward prospect, but next juncture here on 101 ESPN.
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18: 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It's BK and Ferrario on 101 ESPN. 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

0: Alex, what's been more annoying today? Dealing with that microphone that keeps bumping up, or BK almost dying next to you in the last segment?
1: Microphone. It just always like seems to hit me right in the mouth, but BK dying next to me, full disclosure, I didn't think he died. I thought he had an accident in his pants. Jumped up and grabbed his butt, and I'm like, what happened, man? Need to get out of here.
0: Cramped up in my hamstring during that interview with BT, I thought I was about to fall on the ground. I thought it was going to have to be you, T-Bone, and Eric doing the rest of the interview, because it was game over for me there for a moment.
1: I was just thinking, it's like, dude, you need to get out of the room before you make the whole thing smell, so get out fast. And then you pointed to your leg, and I'm like, oh, okay.
0: Pilates kicked my ass yesterday, boy, I'm feeling it.
2: Yeah, I was.
0: Those bridges, man, they're no joke.
2: He asked a question. I was looking at my laptop, and all I heard was his chair really shoot up and make a noise. And I looked over, and I see him, like you're saying, grabbing at his butt.
1: Well, he just,
2: I knew he cramped right away, because I knew that had to be what had happened.
1: He immediately like grabbed behind him, and I'm like, I don't know what that means, dude. Like, but if you got to leave the room, leave the room.
0: He's Alex, that's T-Bone, and I'm BK. Coming up next, Blues forward prospect Justin Carboneau here on 101 ESPN.
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0: Callier and Thompson Hotline to be joined by the newest member of the Springfield Thunderbirds as last night they advance in the AHL playoffs. It's the biggest upset by points in the history of the AHL playoffs. Forward Justin Carboneau joining us now here on 101 ESPN. Justin, good to talk with you again. How you doing today, man?
1: Pretty good.
0: What was that like for you? You jump in, you get on board with the Springfield Thunderbirds, your first game with them is a potential elimination opportunity against what was the best team this year in the AHL. What was last night like for you?
1: Yeah, not bad for first game, eh? You know, it was great. You know, I just I got to meet some players I didn't meet before at training camp. So no, it was just a good fun first experience, and you know, to get a huge win like that, it was just really exciting.
2: Justin, take me through just the emotional highs and lows of the last couple of days, because you have the game winner with 0.3 seconds in your juniors game that sends it to game 7. You guys lose game 7, and then immediately you hop on a plane to join the Thunderbirds. Like, did you know you were headed to the Thunderbirds once that series was over, and how did you handle it?
1: Yeah, it was kind of like you said, highs and lows, because, you know, we lost game 7, and, you know, I was part of a group that, you know, I was there for 4 years, so I built something with my teammates at the Armada. So to lose in game 7 was kind of like painful a little bit, but then to get the call that I was going up with Thunderbirds, I was pretty happy about it. You know, it kind of got me, it left me hungry, I would say, after game 7. So just to get a call and to play here is just a great opportunity. And, no, just super excited to try to help the team win.
2: Justin, I remember you talking with us at training camp, and, you know, at the time you were deciding between college and juniors, and you ultimately chose to go back to the juniors. Did you accomplish yourself in terms of individual strengths what you were hoping to do back in the juniors this season?
1: Yeah, 100%. I came back. You know, I just wanted to make sure my, you know, my 200 feet game take a step. And I think I really did. I work with my coaches. I work with development staff as well with St. Louis. You know, they helped me getting my my pro details game next level. And I think I did this year. I think team wise, the ultimate goal was to win. So I'd say like I didn't accomplish that, and that's something I have to live with. But that's just learnings. So I think that once I get another chance to win something, I won't let it slip away like I just did. So, but yeah, I think my 200 feet game got better. But you know, as a team, to not win was kind of hard.
0: We're talking to Justin Carboneau here on 101 ESPN. So now, I know it's only one game. It's so hard to make too much of it. But what did you think of your game translating to the AHL level last night? Is there anything that you learned in that first taste of it?
1: Yeah, for sure. I think that a lot of guys in the locker room have tried to like help me for my first game. You know, they gave me some good advice, but it's different because, you know, you play some against some older guys, so you have to make sure you make some hard plays and you play quick, and that's just a little bit of adjustment. But you know, I think that I'm not far away for the level of competition. You know, it's always, like I said, a little adjustment breakout wise and everything. You know, I think I'm ready for it, and I just need to make sure I keep it simple and I work hard.
2: Was there any difference for you, Justin, just in terms of playoff atmosphere when it comes to juniors level versus playoff atmosphere at the AHL level?
1: Yeah, I think yesterday was incredible. The fans really, you know, just brought a lot of energy to the team, you know, and to win in overtime in front of them, it was really a really cool moment. But no, just every time you get a good hit or you get a scoring chance, just to hear the fans, you know, it's just a lot of energy that the team has.
0: I'm sure you had some opportunities to be around with Steve Ott while you were at camp with the St. Louis Blues, but now with him taking over with the Springfield Thunderbirds, what was your first impression of him now as a head coach with that group?
1: Yeah, I mean, I just been here for a day, but, you know, I think, you know, he's been great. You know, I think he turned the team around a little bit during the season. But no, I met with him, and you know, he told me that he's going to try to help me to get to the next level and do everything he can to make me progress in that league. So no, he's been great, and it's great to have him as a coach.
2: You're not there yet, Justin, because we hope that this is all the way up to the Calder Cup final and you guys win the championship this year. But how different will this offseason be for you now that you know the team that you're a part of? You know what training camp experience is like. You just got a taste of pro hockey at the American Hockey League level versus what training camp was or the offseason was like for you last year.
1: Yeah, I mean, you know, I think that now it's more like for me, my offseason is more to get ready for pro. It's a different mindset. It's a better mindset thing that I'm getting into. You know, last offseason, I wasn't really 100% as well. So I kind of had to, and I had a lot of stuff going on as well with World Junior Camp and then Combine and everything. So my summer was really short. But I think this offseason, I'm going to try to, well, first of all, get as far as possible and possibly win the Calder Cup. But after that, when the offseason starts, it's just more like take every opportunity to get better and make sure I arrive with a good shape and ready to go for next season.
3: You mentioned trying to improve that 200-foot game going into last season. Is there anything in particular as you look forward that you're trying to work on this offseason prior to camp next year?
1: I think for me, it's always there's not one thing you can improve. You know, in the gym and in, on the ice, it's always about, you know, skating wise, getting faster, stronger on my feet, and stuff like that. Because you get ready to play against older guys and bigger guys and stuff like that. So I think those two things are things that I have to keep working on.
2: Justin, when you look around too for this Thunderbirds team, you know, you got guys like Otto Stenberg, and I know Lindstein didn't play last night, but with Lindstein and Adam Juracek. Does that get you excited a little bit more, too, when you look and see these guys that could possibly be playing with you on the Blues next season?
1: Yeah, I mean, they're really good players. You know, I've watched them play at training camp, and also now to play with them here in Springfield, it's really nice. And, no, they're good players, and they have a lot of talent. So I think for Blues fans, it's really exciting for sure.
3: And Blues fans have seen a decent amount of Stenberg and Lindstein with him coming up here this season. Most of them have not seen a whole lot of Adam Juracek, though. You got to see him in person last night as part of that game for the Thunderbirds. What can you tell Blues fans about what you learned about his game? I know it's a limited opportunity with just that one game, but what'd you learn about him last night and what you've seen from him so far?
1: Yeah, I mean, I feel like offensively he can create a lot. I saw him at the blue line being really more confident the more the game was going on. And, you know, I saw him throw a couple of good hits. So, no, he's making plays that I think that not a lot of guys can do. No, he's really exciting to watch on the blue line.
2: Obviously, the goals are exciting, Justin. But I got to tell you, watching the game last night, I saw a couple of post-whistle scrums where guys tried to get an extra shot on you or an extra shove, and man, you bite back faster than anybody. So I would assume that level of your game is all ready for the pro level, correct?
1: Yeah, I'm not trying to be the guy who's who's always in the scrum, but I play with some fire, so I'm not going to step down in front of anyone. You know, you have to be careful not to take a penalty or whatever, but yeah, no, I play with fire and I compete, so that can happen.
2: Well, and the good news, your coach, Steve Ott, played with fire as well at the NHL level, so that's the perfect guy to be around to get that stuff. Justin, man, we appreciate you hopping on with a super busy schedule, man. Congrats on the series win. Good luck in this next series, and we look forward to hopefully talking to you guys after you win the Calder Trophy.
1: Thank you, guys. Appreciate it.
3: Awesome. You got it. That's Justin Carboneau, Blues forward, joining us here on 101 ESPN. Made his debut last night for the Springfield Thunderbirds, and in that debut, he and Adam Juracek helped the Springfield Thunderbirds advance to the next round of the playoffs, taking down what was the best team in the AHL this season in the Providence Bruins. The Springfield Thunderbirds now advance, and you'll have an opportunity to continue to hear those games right here on 101 ESPN as the Thunderbirds will take on the Penguins starting on May 12th, again, right here on 101 ESPN.
2: Yeah, it's going to be fun to see kind of him continue to develop. I mean, he immediately last night got chances on that number one power play unit. And I mean, this is a team that's in the playoffs right now that was trying to make it to the next round, and they put Justin Carboneau right on the number one power play, which goes to show you the expectation of what he can provide. And he had a couple of looks that just didn't go in for him, but I'll be fascinated to see what a full series looks like with him, a little bit more comfort now at the AHL level. And man, the training camp for him is going to be so interesting, because like he mentioned, you know, not only was he trying to decide between do I go to college, do I go to juniors, he was also auditioning for that World Juniors team, which remember he missed out on kind of last second. So that was a burr in his saddle as well. So now you have none of that to worry about. It's either NHL or AHL. And just once again, hearing him talk, he sounds like a motivated individual. So I don't know if he makes the team. I think he's going to have as good of shot as any of these prospects to make the roster out of camp next season.
3: 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You got BK and Ferrario here on 101 ESPN. In 15 minutes, we'll get into One's Gotta Go. 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
1: Alongside Alex and T-Bone, I'm BK. It's BK and Ferrario here on 101 ESPN. Did you know you were on there, air there?
2: I did not. Well, he has said good stuff, T-Bone, yeah. So that's what the people needed to hear.
3: People need to know that T-Bone does a good job. You don't do enough congratulating him
2: like
3: on
2: that
3: it,
2: when so we come back from break. Sure,
1: I need to be better. That's on me. The Cardinals back in action this evening against the San Diego Padres. Padres have three more right-handed pitchers who will be on the mound over the next few days. I'm curious to see what the lineup looks like tonight, boys. And the reason is because this is an opportunity, depending on what they decide to do. But my guess is you will probably see Ivan Herrera back behind the plate. Do you agree with that as a starting point?
3: Yeah.
1: Michael McGreevy on the mound, Ivan Herrera typically behind the plate.
2: Yeah. I believe so.
3: Unless you invest in T-Bone's theory of he's done as a catcher.
2: Tinfoil.
3: Sorry. Tinfoil. I forgot to put that.
1: Do you guys think we'll see Cesar Prieto in the lineup tonight?
3: Yeah, I think so. I third base would be the spot that I would assume you'd play him at, especially
1: or DH.
3: But yeah, I wonder if it's third base for how Nolan Gorman struggled last night.
1: And that's what I wanted to get at. Would you start, if you have both of them in the lineup tonight, would you start Gorman at third or at DH?
3: I'd start Gorman at DH. I think I would give Prieto an opportunity if I believe he can play that position, and I would let Nolan Gorman just focus on the offensive side of his game right now.
2: I would do the same thing. I would put Prieto at third. I think based on the way that they put the lineup out in that game that got rained out against Milwaukee, I think they want to see what Prieto looks like at third base. They had him slated in at third. Gorman was the DH in that game, and I think they're going to continue to do that. I also think they want to try and keep Gorman off of his feet, off of third base, for a decent amount of games this year, whether that's because of his back or they just don't like his defense. I'm not 100% sure, but I do think that they're going to put Prieto at third base tonight.
1: That's my guess as well, and I wonder if you could see more of this as time progresses, because Gorman just hasn't done all that much, guys. As much as I wanted to hold out hope that, hey, maybe there could be something more here, and the reason you do it is because it was possible. I mean, we've seen with Walker, it would have been totally understandable if they decided to put him off to the side. They didn't, and he's progressed into becoming, you know, a huge contributor for them offensively. Sometimes you get it right, sometimes you get it wrong. And that time that you give to a player could have allowed them to develop like Walker, or it could allow them to show, all right, what you've seen over the last 2 years, that's who I am. And that seems to be the case so far with Nolan Gorman. I don't know what Cesar Prieto is going to be at the major league level. It's likely he's nothing more than a utility infielder that's a nice backup coming off of the bench and probably always serves as a 4A type of a player, where he's kind of in the role similar to what you've seen from Jose Fermin so far this year, but from the left side. I think that's the most likely outcome here. But at least there's upside. He showed at AAA so far this year that he was an awesome bat down there. He was doing legit damage, and you could use him potentially in scenarios where you're seeing right-handed pitchers, especially when you have a guy like Ivan Herrera behind the plate, where you've got third and DH to potentially play with. So I think I would like to see him get some more playing time, especially before Lars Nootbaar returns, to find out with this left-handed bat, what can he be? Because I think whenever Noot does come back, you're talking about either Prieto or Joel Pozo potentially losing their spot on the roster right now. I want to know what I have with him before I have to make such a decision.
3: Yeah, I you know what you have in Nolan Gorman. We just talked about this a little bit ago. Like, I don't need to see any more of Nolan Gorman. Like, I know he's going to be slow for you, and I know he's going to have one hot month for you. Why not see what somebody else has if he's been dominating in the minor leagues? Like, why not give it a shot? And guess what? If it doesn't work, then you go right back to Nolan Gorman. You're going to be in the same spot that you're in. But you're right that when Lars Nootbaar becomes a player for you, well, then now you got a roster crunch. And I'd much rather know about individual players in terms of where they stand on the team versus being like, well, we had him up here and he got like three at-bats and we'll just move on from this.
1: This is interesting. I'm getting a little pushback, and that's good. A lot of people are saying, guys, I can't believe you're talking about this with Nolan Gorman, who's on pace this year for 20 home runs and 80 RBI. What would be your retort to that, if anything?
2: My retort to it would be 20 home runs isn't good enough for Gorman. And I know that seems kind of cruel. Man, Gorman's power. I mean, you look at what his bat did 3 years ago. I mean, that's a guy that should have been a 35 home run hitter, 40 home run hitter if everything clicked in place. And that's as a guy that didn't hit for a ton of average. So, yeah, he might be on pace for 20 home runs. His slug's not good enough, right? He's not hitting for enough power, and that's his best tool, right? I think you always have to ask yourself on a player, what are their tools? And for Gorman, the only A-plus tool I would say for him, he's about a C or a B on a couple of others, like defense, for example, is his power, and his power just hasn't been there. And 20 home runs, yeah, that's nice, but for him, he's going to have to be better than that. Otherwise, there could be a guy that could take his job.
3: Yeah, I mean, I guess my retort to that would be he may be on pace for that, but I'd rather see what Prieto is. Like, I know what Nolan Gorman is, and if he's on pace for those 20 home runs and 80 RBI, that's great, but, I mean, he hasn't done that for you in 3 years.
4: But he is on pace for it right now.
3: Sure.
4: Just to play a devil's advocate.
3: No, I understand, but he's been inconsistent for you this season in terms of offense. Why not give a guy a shot who's doing consistent things in AAA? And guess what? This isn't me saying I'm done with Nolan Gorman this season and now it's just going to be a carousel of third basemen. If Prieto doesn't work for a few games, I go right back to Nolan Gorman.
2: I think you start treating this kind of like you did left field early on in the year. And the
1: with
2: way
1: Church
2: they,
1: and
2: with
1: Scott
2: Church and Sajacy, kind of what they did there, where it was, okay, we'll kind of go 2 games, 3 games, and we'll see what it looks like. The nice part about this, though, for them here is I think they can get both of them in the lineup a decent amount, which allows you to then kind of have this as a competition. Because the way they've been doing this so far this year, I mean, they were getting Urias basically 2 starts in every 5 games. And sometimes they would get a third sprinkled in there. But I think that's the way you go about it, right? You just go back to what your rotation was, and you replace Urias' name with Prieto. And then on a day where McGreevy's pitching, you get to put Herrera behind the plate. Boom, you put Prieto at third base. You have Gorman DH, and then Gorman will go back to third base the next time. And then when you get back to Palante's turn in the rotation, you just put Prieto back at third and Gorman at DH. And if Prieto takes off, because that should be a decent amount of at-bats for him, as we saw with Urias, if he starts to hit and starts to play well and he looks good defensively, all right, instead of it being 2 versus 3 when it comes to starting in favor of Gorman at third base, maybe it goes 3 starts for Prieto at third base and Gorman gets 2 at 3rd.
3: Well, and I can also, like, yeah, he's on pace for that. How many strikeouts is he on pace for?
2: That I don't care about.
3: Well, I get it, but if you're not hitting 30 home runs and you're on pace for all of these strikeouts, then what's your area of impact?
1: I can deal with the strikeouts if it comes with big-time production. He's not giving you big-time production. I understand what the volume statistics say, but this was always my argument with Patrick Wisdom. Patrick Wisdom was putting up home runs for the Chicago Cubs, but you looked at the overall numbers, like some of the rate stats, he was doing all of that. He was getting all of that production because he was just hitting a lot. Like, he was literally coming up to the plate a lot. And over time, if you get 500 or 600 plate appearances over the course of the season, yeah, you're going to produce, especially if you have any level of pop. But right now, the slugging percentage for Nolan Gorman is .377. To put that in context, that's roughly the same slugging percentage as Mason Winn. But Mason Winn is getting on base 34% of the time. Nolan Gorman is getting on base 29% of the time. And a lot of those at-bats are nothing because of those strikeouts that are coming along with him. He has 40 strikeouts so far this year and 122 at-bats. So he's striking out about 30% of the time on the season. Those are nothing burger at-bats. You get nothing out of it. There's zero value in when he comes up to the plate, when that takes place for him. So, yes, he's on pace for 20 homers, and he's getting a lot of opportunities with runners in scoring position because the top of your lineup has been so outstanding, and he's been kind of in that middle spot. Well, when you get those opportunities, I would expect that you're going to come through a decent amount of the time. And if you put somebody else in those spots, say Mason Winn, what would it look like if he was getting those same chances instead of Nolan Gorman? I think you would see his RBI numbers start to bump up in a similar kind of a way. So that's, I say all of that to say, like, I think right now Nathan Church has been a more productive major leaguer than Nolan Gorman. And Nathan Church was not expected to be that coming into the season. I'd like to see what Cesar Prieto can do for you. I'm not going all the way there. I like T-Bone's plan here. Hey, give him a couple of days a week, see what it looks like, and if it looks good, make that switch a little bit more often and give him the opportunity at least to lose this job, to lose the opportunity. But for right now, I think he's somebody that should get this chance because the next guy up is probably Blaze Jordan. If it doesn't work for Prieto right now, he probably goes back down. You end up cycling through. You get Lars Nootbaar up. And then the next injury on your infield, that's when you probably switch it. And instead of Prieto, it becomes Blaze Jordan that gets that chance here at the major league level. Alongside Alex and T-Bone, I'm BK. It's BK and Ferrario here on 101 ESPN. T-Bone, you mentioned this to us before the show today. Another guy that's been struggling offensively lately is Pedro Páez. I thought he was great last night. I don't really care too much about what he does offensively for you. If he's doing well behind the plate defensively, that's got to be his role. So I'm not worried about the fact that right now he's a below league average hitter, as long as that continues defensively, because early on this season, it was bad defense mixed with bad offense. That's when it becomes a real issue for you. Do you disagree with that? Do you think that there is going to come a point in time sooner rather than later where they should look to replace Pedro Páez behind the plate?
2: I don't. I think long as he continues to play that good defense that you're talking about, I think that's his tool, right? Going back to the tools conversation that we had at the beginning of this, he doesn't hit. As long as he stays around where he was last year and where he's at right now, if he's about 20% below league average, but he's providing good defense and the staff trusts him calling a game, yeah, that's the guy that you're going to keep behind home plate. The reason that I brought this up is because I know how the fan base is going to look at this. Crooks hit another home run yesterday. He's homered in, I think it's three of his last four games down at Memphis, and I can already see the calls already starting to come back up of, hey, Jimmy Crooks, he should replace Pedro Páez. Look at Páez. He's not hitting. It's not Páez's job to hit, right? His job is to be the defensive minded catcher. Look at the play he made last night. He helped change that seventh inning quickly. Soriano comes in, gives up a leadoff single, and that guy, Tatis, tries to steal second base, and Páez nabs him out at second base trying to steal, and it flipped the inning, right? He steals second base. Who knows what happens with Soriano the rest of the way? That's the kind of defense you need to continue to see from Páez, and then you can live with what his bat, whatever it ends up becoming.
1: Coming up in 15 minutes, we'll hit the rewind, but next, time for One's Gotta Go. You give us four different options. We'll tell you which one's gotta go here on BK and Ferrario.

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10: 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It's BK and Ferrario on 101 ESPN. This is BK and Ferrario. Time now for One's Gotta Go. 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

0: 399-9646 is the Air Comfort Service text line for One's Gotta Go. 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From the 417, One's Gotta Go to Dessert Edition. A banana split, a hot fudge sundae, strawberry cheesecake. T-Bone just... Strawberry cheesecake or apple pie a la mode.
1: This is an easy one for me. Get that banana split trash out of here.
0: Yeah.
1: Nasty. Bananas are good for one thing. Breakfast when you have no time to eat breakfast.
0: Damn, I like bananas.
2: Yeah, wow. I don't know if they had to be thrown to the side like that.
1: You would surprise me. You got no cramps over there.
2: Yeah.
0: Fair enough.
1: I think cramps, maybe.
0: You know, kiwis are good for that, too?
1: Mm-hmm.
2: Really?
1: Mm-hmm. I'd eat more kiwis if kiwis weren't so expensive.
0: I like kiwis. I
1: do,
0: like
1: too. They're just so freaking expensive. Every time you walk past them in the grocery store, I'm like, nah, I'll pass.
2: I don't think I've ever tried a kiwi. I have no idea.
0: I'm not in the least bit surprised by that.
1: I could. There's probably a massive list of vegetables and fruits you've never tried.
2: Yeah, like dragon fruit, never had it.
0: Well, that, yeah.
1: That's a rare fruit for people. But what about, like, peaches?
0: I think kiwi is a little bit more of a...
1: You ever had a plum?
2: Oh, I would never eat a plum. I had to drink plum. I had to drink plum.

0: juice when I was in the hospital. Oh, that was disgusting. I would never, never.
1: I'd never eat a plum.
0: Never, never, never.
1: I could go through, but we should do a punishment of, like, foods that he's got to eat that he's never eaten before.
2: Just like 10 different foods.
1: Like every segment, this will be one of our pick 'em punishments. Every segment, you're going to have to eat a food that you've never had before.
2: Have you ever had a blackberry?
0: No, I don't think so.
2: Have you ever had a raspberry?
1: I'm not saying have you.
2: Really?
0: No, I don't think so.
2: You've never had a raspberry?
0: Maybe I had it when I was younger and didn't like it and don't remember.
2: You've had watermelon before, right?
0: I've had watermelon before.
2: Have you ever had cantaloupe?
0: No.
2: Pears?
0: I love pears, yeah.
2: He's talked about pears. Have you ever had actual pears, or have you only had the canned pears?
0: No, I've had actual pears. I go and buy pears at the store.
1: This guy eats Kraft singles. Come on, man.
2: That's why I was wondering.
0: I feel like, enough for pears.
2: Have you ever had an actual peach, or have you only had the ones out of the can?
0: I've had an actual peach before.
2: Okay. I'm just curious. 314-399-9646 is the Air Comfort Service text line. For one's got
0: to
2: go.
0: I quit.
2: I think I would go with the banana split here as well.
1: It's the worst of the four.
2: Yeah, I agree with that.
1: All the other ones are so much better.
2: From the 618, one's got to go of the four major sports: basketball, football, hockey, and baseball.
1: Basketball.
0: Yeah. They don't play defense. They don't even try in the regular season.
1: Don't say that, because I'll tell you that you don't watch it if you say that.
0: They play defense now. Now I'll give them credit. Also, like, BK sent us a list of the injuries for the Colorado Avalanche.
2: No, it was the
0: Dallas Stars. Yeah. You got guys playing through, like, torn hamstrings, broken bones. Meanwhile, the St. Louis native Jason Tatum, my knee's sore, I can't play Game 7. Dude, it's an elimination game. Come on.
1: Hockey would never.
2: Yeah, that's fair. It's basketball because of what we do. It's the one that rates the least for us. You know, like if I didn't do this for a living, I might be giving a different answer. But given what we do for a living,
1: if we had an NBA team, I would have a different tune, because I enjoy basketball. It's just when you don't have a team to root for, it's hard to watch.
2: All right, from Vizzini, one's got to go: laundry, weed whacking, cleaning the bathroom, or dishes.
1: That is the most random one's got to go we've ever had.
2: Household chores, basically.
0: It's easy for me.
2: Cleaning the bathroom easily.
0: Oh, mine's laundry. Just because I got to drive to another place and I hate it. You got to give up like basically an hour and a half of your day while you're doing that. I'm out. Get rid of laundry.
1: Mine's probably laundry. I hate that so much. Cleaning the bathroom doesn't take as long as taking laundry.
2: By the way, we've had a number of people on the text line say, T-Bone, are you mixing up prune juice and
1: He is. I've never heard of plum juice before in my life.
2: You definitely had prune juice, didn't you?
1: Yeah. Prune juice helps you poop.
0: That's disgusting.
1: Yeah. Those are just nasty raisins.
0: Oh, yeah.
1: Yeah. When he said plum juice, I'm like, who has ever drank plum juice before?
0: They had to give that to me so I could go number two before I left the hospital. And I said, I'm just good. I'll stay here. This stuff's disgusting.
1: You ever had cranberries?
0: No.
2: Oh, good question.
0: No.
2: You've never had cranberries
0: had
2: cranberry
0: juice,
2: like
0: that?
1: He said that like I already asked it, and he didn't realize it was blackberries and raspberries.
2: What about cranberry sauce for Thanksgiving?
0: Oh, that's just disgusting. That's disgusting. When it comes out of the can and pulp.
1: When my wife has had to like drink cranberry juice before.
2: I like cranberry juice.
1: God, I've seen her jaw.
2: You don't like cranberry juice?
1: Oh, God, no. Especially like the raw stuff. Oh, it's rough.
0: Just never had a cranberry. I assume I'd probably like it.
2: I don't know, man. I would assume you kind of dislike everything that has color.
1: True.
2: If it's something other than white, brown, or gray, I assume that T-Bone's probably not going to like it.
0: Wow.
2: Anything green, red, purple.
1: Anything that grows from the ground.
2: Blueberries? Have you ever had a blueberry before?
0: No.
2: Are you being serious?
1: Yeah. You've never had a blueberry?
0: I think those are disgusting. I think I've had them when I was really, really young, so I just assume I don't like them.
1: If it grows out of the ground, T-Bone doesn't eat it.
2: Do you eat fruit?
0: Yeah, I like bananas, apples. I mean, we mentioned pears earlier.
2: Again, tan, white, brown,
0: corn.
2: Gray.
0: Corn's yellow. Green beans are green. Those are my favorites.
2: Asparagus. Do you like actual green beans?
0: I do like asparagus. Yeah, that's one of those.
2: Do you like
0: really
2: actual green beans or canned green beans?
0: Canned.
1: Broccoli?
0: That one I'm going to try get more into.
1: I
0: saw a great recipe on my Instagram feed when I was scrolling through that, and it looked delicious. A broccoli cheddar soup. I was like, all right, I might make that in the winter.
1: It's got to be.
2: He's going to have Velveeta cheese.
0: Oh, yeah. It's got to be. It's got to be
1: soft. That defeats the purpose.
0: Carrots, by the way, carrots. Give me those things if they're not cooked. Oh, if they are hard,
2: you need to go to Victory Men's Health and check out where all your micronutrients
1: are. Maybe we should do that as a bit.
2: We should do that as a bit.
0: It is better if we don't know.
1: We should do that as a bit to see where his stuff's at.
0: Why are you sounding like my mom over there, Brandon?
2: I'm worried about you, brother.
1: You just said don't eat carrots.
2: You're
1: unless
2: getting closer to the age of 30, and let me tell you, stuff changes.
1: He said,
0: I know, I saw you earlier.
2: He said, it's wild.
1: He said don't eat carrots unless they're soaked in butter and covered in salt.
0: Those things are hard.
1: See?
0: Dude, you can't dip them in, you can't dip them in ranch. Those things are nasty.
2: Even ranch, which is just buttermilk.
1: You can't catch mayonnaise and just cream with dill.
2: Oh, God. All right, 314-399-9646 is the Air Comfort Service text line.
1: Technically,
2: for
1: yes.
2: One's got to go. What did you just say?
0: Pickles. I like pickles.
1: Technically, those are just, you know, zucchini.
0: Aren't those cucumbers?
2: Or cucumbers,
0: yeah,
2: that's right,
0: say,
2: close enough.
0: I think that was wrong.
1: They're all the same
2: with vinegar.
1: Thing. They're all the same thing. Vinegar and salt.
2: 314-399-9646. That's a one. One's got to go. One's got to go. TV genres. Comedy, drama, reality, or crime?
3: Reality.
0: Yeah, that's easy
1: just
0: for me.
1: Just crack
0: reality.
1: TV. I can't do it.
2: Ooh, this is tough for me.
1: Yeah, I know, because reality is your life.
2: We're coming up on Big Brother. Love is Blind was really good this year. Oh, boy. It might be comedy for me, man.
1: Ooh, so many good shows go away.
2: New
1: when
2: comedy
1: you get rid of
2: shows,
1: comedy.
2: Though?
0: Yeah, there's not many good new comedies. I can agree on that. Because the best ones are ones like Seinfeld, Friends.
2: Big the Bang Office Theory's was
0: more
2: good.
0: Office,
1: I don't know. I think,
0: older,
1: I think there's some good
0: point.
1: Ones.
2: Abbott Elementary, I did enjoy.
1: I think there's some good ones. That one with Shane Gillis on Netflix, Tires, is pretty funny.
2: Never seen it. I think I'd probably go comedy, honestly. I like drama a lot. That's probably my go-to.
1: I feel like drama and crime are the same thing.
2: Yeah, I mean, crime, if we're just saying like some kind of documentary, a true crime documentary, that's what my wife wants to watch 95% of the time. So it would be tough for us to live with TV shows if we didn't have that. And then reality TV, like, man, half of the year we're watching something on that.
1: Yeah, no, I phased out of that reality TV stuff.
2: From the 636, would you consider sports to be a reality TV show?
1: No.
0: Sports is its own category.
2: Yeah, I agree.
1: Those people say hot dogs or hamburgers.
2: T-Bone said loves the fruit cocktail cups. That's probably the thing that I would assume he'd
1: No, because it's got stuff in there that he probably doesn't
2: eat. Mandarin oranges. You had those before? The ones in the
0: I've
2: little fruit cups.
0: I...
2: You don't like oranges either?
0: Yeah.
1: Cherries?
2: T-Bone, what do you eat, bro?
0: What are you talking about? I just ran off my list.
1: He just told you his carrots have to be soaked in butter. His broccoli's got to be
2: like,
1: covered in Velveeta.
2: What do you
0: eat? A lot of my nice, the healthy part of my meal typically is either corn, green beans, a salad, or...
1: With ranch dressing.
2: What do you put on your salad?
1: Ranch dressing?
0: A little bit of cheese. Not a lot. If I've got some peppers, I'll chop up some pepper and put it in there, like a bell pepper.
1: That's what my kids
0: and
1: eat
0: then,
1: religiously.
0: And then olives. I've gotten into olives lately, so
1: hell
0: I've been putting
1: yeah,
0: olives
1: brother.
0: In there. And then
1: I also don't think there's any health benefits
0: why am I drawing
1: to olives.
0: A, no. Why am I drawing a blank on the things you put in the hard things?
2: Croutons?
0: Croutons, thank you. I was thinking cucumber in my
2: the
0: head for
2: the only
0: some
2: thing of nutritional value that you put in,
0: so
2: there,
0: you put that in there
2: was the bell peppers.
0: And, then you, put a little
2: and you
0: bit
2: said
0: of,
2: you occasionally do that.
0: That's just if there's a pepper. And then
2: there's
0: you put a little vinaigrette
2: olives.
0: On there.
2: There's a lot of fiber in olives. Way
0: yeah,
2: to go,
0: fibers, I, olives are healthy. I don't know what the...
1: I have a lot of
0: Let's
1: fiber,
0: here,
1: and I still
0: Mom.
1: Have irritable bowel syndrome, so
0: then,
1: somebody
0: if
1: needs
0: if
1: to explain
0: really,
1: that to me.
2: It has, like, no nutritional
0: grilling,
2: value. It literally comes out the same way it went in.
0: If
1: yeah,
0: I'm
1: corn
0: grilling,
1: is not good
0: I
1: for
0: love,
1: you.
0: If I'm grilling, I love to grill asparagus.
1: How much butter
2: that's,
1: do you...
2: That, there you go, that's
1: how much
2: good.
1: Butter do you put on your corn when you eat it?
0: Not a lot.
2: And that, like, corn, though, is... I mean, it might as well be ethanol. Like, it's just fuel.
1: Did you just compare... corn to gas, but he did. Yeah. And I guess that kind of makes sense. It's like black beans, you know?
2: It does a whole lot of nothing for you.
1: Dude, bell peppers.
2: You're wild, man.
1: I will cut up 3 bell peppers on Sunday when I get them from the grocery store. By Monday, they're gone.
2: Oh, yeah.
1: My girls will just take them out of the fridge, and they'll just devour the entire container themselves.
2: Mahomes long body. What the hell, T-Bone? Is it just hot dogs and coffee? You eat worse than my 8-year-old.
1: And whiskey.
0: Yeah, not as much on the whiskey anymore.
1: No,
0: I'm
1: you phased
0: to
1: out of
0: on
1: it.
0: The drinking a little bit, yeah.
1: T-Bone, your body.
0: We're starting to get a little bit healthier. Look, I ran the other day. It's
1: your
0: a miracle
1: body,
0: I'm standing right now.
1: Your
0: I'm
1: body
0: so sore.
1: Is going to go into shutdown mode in like
0: who's,
1: 2 years.
0: Whose body is shutting down more? The guy that's standing here feeling fine right now, or the guy that you thought crapped himself earlier because he jumped up
1: fair.
0: Cramping to death?
1: But, I mean, he did it from
2: T-Bone's
1: Pilates.
2: T-Bone's going to get to 35, and it's going to be quadruple bypass surgery time.
0: Good riddance.
3: Amen. Amen to that. I want to eat what I want and just get off of this godforsaken planet.
0: Doing, eating what I want and doing what I want to do. You know what? You know who's happy? This guy.
1: Yeah. Ain't no, I'll God eat healthy, you, but then the problem is my wife loves to bake, so every day there's something new on the counter, and it's like, son of a.
2: I used to be super strict on some of the stuff that I would eat. I'm the same way. Like that. It's like, if you, the majority of the time, eat relatively healthy, go to a bakery, you know, like give yourself a nice drink at the end of the night. It's fine.
1: You're a
2: T-Bone. Don't say
1: no. You take out
2: that
1: the
2: doesn't
1: healthy
2: mean
1: part.
2: Having a sausage and a hot dog as your health benefit foods for the day.
1: He has his ham sandwich with his Kraft cheese
2: and his broccoli from a can.
1: His Velveeta broccoli. Cheese. His Velveeta broccoli with his plum juice. I've had plum juice before.
0: I still say when I get plums
2: somebody
0: out of
2: sent
0: here.
2: In a gif of Bobby from King of the Hill laying down eating chips off of his chest.
0: Like I said when you guys tried to test me earlier this year, I don't eat a ton of potato chips.
3: Tanner lays on the couch and he's got chips here and he's got whiskey here and he's like, boy, this is the life.
2: Don't forget about the cigar hanging out of his lip.
3: And he's like, somebody bring me some broccoli soup.
2: Are you an Uncrustable guy?
0: No, not a fan.
2: Too much nutritional value in that for you?
1: No, he likes the crust.
0: I'm out.
1: The crust is the best part.
0: I'm not a big peanut butter jelly guy. You can do it. Mostly it's the jelly.
2: I feel like you have ruled out most of the things you can eat for lunch.
0: I don't think so. We didn't rule out like lunch meat. That's all you need.
2: That's good for
0: right?
2: you.
0: Right, like when I get home, I'm going to have probably a turkey sandwich for my lunch. Turkey cheese, a little spicy mustard, and lettuce. That's delicious. I don't know what I'm doing for dinner tonight. I got play-by-play. It's going to be a late night.
2: Probably McDonald's.
1: Probably more turkey. White Castle on the way home.
2: Coming up next. We'll hit the rewind, and I'm about to tell you about Victory Men's Health. T-Bone better be listening.
1: I'm Brownie, County, baby.
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1: I love our text line. Fridays are the best. From Big Illusion. In all honesty, I know behind the scenes you guys are all tight. Get T-Bone in shape. Take him to the gym. We would all root for him. There is a real opportunity here for an endorsement
2: totally.
1: For T-Bone.
2: Totally. And there's two of them. We could do social media in terms of dating.
1: Absolutely.
2: And then exercising. We could have a video series of us with T-Bone that would be incredible. But T-Bone won't do it.
3: No, I would do it. I would do it. We get an endorsement for it, I would get myself
1: in shape. We
3: got to
1: get it, like, Club Fitness. Get on board. We've got T-Bone. We can get him a Club Fitness. It's like $20 a month, I think, for a membership, or at least used to be. We could just get him a free membership. We could talk about it on the radio over here. We could log it with some kind of, like, digital videos as well.
3: When I get built, I'll start doing the show shirtless.
1: It'd be great. This would be amazing. There is a real opportunity here. If you're a gym around town and you want to get involved, email T-Bone. What is it? thendrickson@101ESPN.com.
3: Yep.
1: Go ahead and email him. We'll try to get you signed up. From the 314, T-Bone, I'm a big meat and potatoes guy, but damn, I never thought a fruit tray would be considered a punishment.
2: I'm telling you, there needs to be like a food roulette, like they do the hot wing challenge. There needs to be a food roulette of like fruits where we start out with the basic ones and we build up to like dragon fruit and honeydew and watch him just continue to down spiral.
1: It'll start out with an apple and by the end he's having dragon fruit.
2: And he will be losing his mind.
1: Some kiwi is like somewhere in the middle.
3: Plum should be last.
2: T-Bone, I'm filling this form out for
1: Again,
2: you.
1: And
2: you
1: prunes, are in the, man.
3: Oh,
1: prunes
3: bad,
1: are the things
3: bad.
1: You don't
2: T-Bone,
1: like.
2: I am filling this form out for you. You are in the unhealthy spectrum.
3: What are
2: right now.
3: Small little green ones too. My grandma used to make those all the time when I lived.
1: Small
2: grapes.
1: Green ones.
3: No, not grapes. I like grapes.
2: Oh. just like, some type I don't know with you, man. The small little green fruits.
3: Yeah, I can't remember what.
2: I think
3: called.
2: There's only one small.
1: Are you talking about kiwis?
2: I think he's talking about grapes.
3: No.
2: You know red. Do you know grapes are red and green, right?
3: Yeah, I know.
2: I just want to make sure there's no
3: I'm looking.
2: You talking honeydew?
3: No.
2: Honeydew's not green, right? Isn't that like orange?
3: I can't think. What is it the one I'm looking for? I don't even see it on this chart.
2: It's because it's not real.
1: Gooseberries?
3: What the hell is that?
2: Gooseberries. Is that like
3: just make that up?
2: Is that like
1: we actually had some recently. All right.
2: Is that like the kind of Rocky
1: guava?
2: Oysters? Guava. No. You think he's eating guava?
1: Hey man, I don't know. Mangoes?
2: Do you think he ate like Rocky Mountain oysters?
1: Green apples? Small green apples?
2: Green apples.
3: No, they're just real small. I put them in the oven, cook them.
1: Put them in the oven? Are you talking about okra?
3: No, not. What the hell's okra?
2: Are you talking about Brussels sprouts?
3: Yeah, all those things are disgusting.
2: I thought you were talking about fruit. That's a vegetable.
3: My bad. It's green, though, isn't it?
1: What kind of fruit are you baking?
3: Oh, that whatever that was. It's disgusting.
2: That's why he doesn't like fruit. People are giving him Brussels sprouts, and he thinks it's fruit. He's like, this fruit tastes
1: also,
2: too
1: Brussels
2: leafy.
1: Brussels sprouts are really good.
2: Oh, God, no, they're terrible.
3: Disgusting.
2: Really?
1: Fried Brussies, man.
2: Fried Brussies. Is that like how you go crazy on your weekend?
1: Dude, I could put some
2: man.
1: Brussels sprouts
2: I am
1: down,
2: gonna go
1: bro.
2: Buck wild. I am gonna get some
3: my
2: fried
3: house for a Super
2: Brussies.
3: Bowl party is gonna be awesome.
1: Text line, don't
3: that.
1: Tell me this man is talking about peas. We now confusing peas with a fruit, T-Bone. Limes, avocado. People just sending in T-Bone a bunch of fruits, and he's like, no. Brussels sprouts.
3: I knew once I saw the name or someone said that, I knew this. Right, man. My grandma used to make this. I remember my grandpa like trying. And he hated eating them. He would eat them. I just said, I'm not doing it, Grandpa. Good for you.
2: Grandpa wanted to live long.
3: Oh, banana peppers are good. Yeah, those are good. Those popped up on the text line.
1: Anything that has nutritional value, T-Bone is the no. You know that meme of the guy that's looking at the girl,
2: and he's like.
1: Anything that's white, tan, brown, or gray.
2: Anything with
1: T-Bone's
2: salt.
1: Like, that's for me.
2: Anything with salt
1: Anything
2: and
1: with
2: Velveeta
1: color?
2: Cheese.
1: No.
2: I'm in on that.
1: All right.
2: What are we doing here?
1: Talk rewind,
2: sports,
1: I think.
2: You losers!
1: We only got one of those, which is kind of amazing.
2: They all tuned out.
1: Cardinals back in action this weekend against the Padres. So won game one of this series. They've got McGreevy, May, and Leahy over the next three games. They're going up against Canning, Vasquez, and Bueller. Guys, how you feeling going into this series? You've got a really tough team on the other side, not a great lineup, but excellent pitching. You got to see some of the back end of their pen last night, and you were able to take advantage of it. How you feeling going into these next three?
2: I'm feeling good, man. The offense finds ways to come through at whatever moment. It'll be interesting to see if the rest of the pitching staff can continue what Matthew Liberatore did. Obviously, the Padres are going through right now, so I think they get the series win in this one and win 3 of 4.
3: That's what I said. I thought that up when we talked on the Redbird Report earlier this week. I think they take 3 or 4. I think they're running into them at the right time. You know, I still don't know that I believe in the Cardinals pitching, but the Padres' offense isn't very good. You saw it last night. Their three big dogs aren't hitting right now. So I think you take advantage of that, and I think your offense is going to put up enough runs to take 3 or 4.
1: I'm with you guys. I'm feeling good going in. If you want to hear more about the Cardinals, check out the latest edition of the Redbird Report, youtube.com/101ESPNSTL. 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We've got the Last Minute Blues podcast over on the YouTube page as well. We appreciate each and every one of you guys for tuning in today. Have yourself a fruit and a vegetable this weekend. Please do so on behalf of our guy, Tanner Hendrickson.
3: Yeah,
1: if you missed any of our show today, check it out on the podcast page. Appreciate Eric, by the way, who did a fantastic job for us today on the board, filling in for our guy, T-Bone. He'll be back in with us very soon. For
3: I'll
1: Alex,
3: Monday.
1: For T-Bone,
2: maybe.
1: I'm BK.
2: Get some vegetables
1: we'll
2: in
1: talk to you on Monday. The Fast Lane is next here on 101 ESPN.
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0: Listen to 101 ESPN with Andrew Marsh and Kerry Davis. I'm Anthony Stalter. Jamie Rivers out until Monday. It's 2:02. 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How about them Cardinals?
1: How about them, man?
0: What a win last night.
1: This is a gritty group, man.
0: What a win. That was as exciting a game, I thought, as most of the comebacks and most of the games in which the Cardinals scored a bunch of runs. Mm-hmm. A good, clean, well-pitched, well-defended baseball game for the most part all the way through. Matthew Liberatore surrendered just one run on three hits, pitched six innings. In that 2-1 win over the Padres, Michael King pitched very well for the Padres as well. He matched Liberatore through six.
2: I thought he was throwing a wiffle ball out there.
0: He's got some nasty stuff.
1: Got a little movement to it?
0: Yeah. Yeah, he has some nasty stuff. But Liberatore still got the win due to Mason Wynn's RBI triple in the top of the seventh that, you know, every Major League Baseball right fielder besides Nicholas Castellanos and maybe Jock Peterson would probably get to. But
1: he
0: nonetheless,
1: was a little slow.
0: A little bit.
1: He was moving
0: slow in and when he got up.
1: He was unsure. Like, you either let it drop and you just corral it and keep the runner at third, or you sell out. Like, he kind of half slid with his feet. You gotta lay out for that if you're gonna make the play. If you're gonna miss it either way, he's gonna. But good for him. Congrats to that guy.
0: And good for the Cardinals.
1: Yeah.
2: Do you remember how? And this was crazy when the Phillies were in the World Series against
0: how well he played defensively.
2: The Astros. He was like incredible in right field. It was mind blowing.
0: It was shocking because he's not a great defender. And,
2: right.
0: And you're right though. He had an unbelievable series for the Phillies playing in right field. But thankfully, he was in right field last night, and Mason Wynn delivered the big hit.
2: I don't know what it was about last night. Maybe it was because the game was on ESPN. It was a tight game, good crowd in San Diego, late game. It kind of gave me playoff baseball vibes. Did you get that vibe at all, by any means?
0: I don't know if I got that vibe, but
2: like, it felt like a big game for the Cardinals,
0: yeah,
2: at least.
0: I'm with you there.
2: Yeah.
0: And I think it had to do with the opponent and the way the game was played. When you're facing a really good opponent like San Diego, an opponent that probably is going to be in the playoffs or should be in the playoff mix throughout the course of the season, and the game is so tight like that, it does remind you a little bit of a playoff game. But I just, you know, the Cardinals continue to measure themselves against quality opponents, and they have fared quite well. Even in the sweep against the Mariners, when the Mariners came in and they swept the Cardinals were in every game. So this has just been a continuation, series after series, for the Cards. And I don't know how much more we can say outside of the thing that we have said consistently, which is that this has just been a fun ride.
1: It has been. It's been really fun to watch. It's been exciting. Like I said the other day, I've said it in the past few weeks, this team is never out of a game. They're always, you know, in games and have an opportunity to win them. They're just a really gritty team, man, and I thought last night's game was, even if they had lost that game, I thought it would have been one of those games where you can say, okay, like, we know how to play in this environment. We know how to take care of our business in these environments, and you saw, you spoke about Liberatore, his curveball was doing his thing, man. He was striking guys out. He was pitching at a really high level last night. Jordan Walker continues to impress. The double that he had that he scored on later when Mason Wynn hit that triple, like he literally smoked it, right? And he was hauling butt out of the box with a double on his mind. He saw where it was going. It was going to like a dead area. Nobody was. I'm going.
0: Yeah.
1: And I'm going to take this extra base. And that's one of the things we talked about. Mason Wynn getting the triple. Mm-hmm. Like, they're finding ways to win games. And I was thinking about this on the way in. We talk about, well, at the trade deadline, you know, we got to move on from Dustin May and Riley O'Brien. I don't think you trade Riley O'Brien.
0: I don't either.
1: I think he is part of your core going forward. He's outstanding. He's pitched extremely well this year in pretty much every opportunity, I think, except for one where he got the loss. But he's pitched extremely well all year when his number is called. I like what I saw yesterday. It was just a really fun game. A 2-1 game, but it was like timely hitting, things that happened in the right moment. You had Victor Scott trying to take an extra base, got called out. Fernando Tatis Jr. Got thrown out by Páez. Like, good baseball.
0: Yeah, all
1: the way through. It's good baseball. So that's what Cardinal fans, I think that's what Cardinal fans want.
2: It felt like a playoff game.
0: it felt like a playoff game.
2: In May.
0: Yeah, So the only reason I would trade Riley O'Brien is if some team just massively overpaid, because he is 31. So I don't know if it's a situation where you look at it and say, hey, you know, he is, I know you just said the CD in terms of like he's part of the core.
1: I'd like to retract my statement. I didn't know he was 31.
0: Yeah.
1: Thought he was 27, 28.
0: So kind of in the prime.
1: Yeah. I retract my statement. No, sorry, Anthony.
0: No apology.
1: I apologize.
0: No apology.
1: Now, I'll be better.
0: No apology necessary.
1: Nah,
0: not
1: better.
0: On a Friday.
1: I got to be better. Trade his ass.
0: if some team is willing to overpay and lose a deal, then you make the deal.
2: Well, he's not making anything. Plus, next year he goes to pre-arb. So
0: yeah. You don't have to
2: trade him at all. I think he's a good piece to have in your bullpen, a reliable piece.
0: Sure.
2: As your pitching starts to evolve. Sounds like, or it looks like, the offense is doing their thing. The pitching is a little bit behind, but they're catching up.
0: Mm-hmm.
2: And I think having a solid piece in the back end of your bullpen is something to hold on to. The one player that I wonder what they do with who just was solid last night is JoJo Romero.
0: Mm-hmm. I could see them dealing JoJo Romero, because he is going to be every team wants relievers at the deadline, and so one thing that you look to get rid of first when you are in sell mode, and we have no idea where the Cardinals are going to be toward the end of the MLB trade deadline. However, CD, when's the best time to look for a job?
1: When you already have one.
0: When you already have one. Best time to trade a player? When you don't need to.
1: Yep.
0: The Cardinals don't need to trade anybody. They got the guys off the roster that they needed to trade. They needed to trade Contreras to free up first base for Alec Burleson, and obviously to acquire some more pitching for their minor leagues. They needed to trade Nolan Arenado to free up that spot for Nolan Gorman. They needed to trade Sonny Gray to open up a spot so they could take a look at, you know, whether it's Kyle Leahy or bringing in Dustin May or eventually another young guy, they got the guys off the books that they needed to trade. They don't have to trade JoJo Romero. They don't have to trade Riley O'Brien. So if teams come in and lay down the hammer, saying, hey, we're going to overpay because we absolutely need Riley O'Brien to make a deep run, Cardinals can make that deal.
1: Yeah.
0: Since we're on the topic, the much maligned Cardinals bullpen. Fantastic last night.
2: They were great.
0: They faced the minimum over the final three innings. No extra base runners. No defensive mistakes. No free passes. O'Brien, who we've been talking about, locked down his 11 save and 13 chances. Finally, this bullpen has started to put in some better performances.
1: Well, I would say this. I think Soriano, Romero, and O'Brien are their best three. And I would add Graceffo. I would say 3.5. Like those
0: That's
1: three.
0: That's good, though. I mean, mentioned four guys.
1: Right. I would say those 3 to 4 guys are guys you really have confidence in, and they've been really good, pretty good for the entire season. So if you can get to a – and that's why I've said over and over and over again – give me my starter that can give me 6 to 7 innings, because I know in some way, form, or fashion, those three guys, and if you make it 7, I can only pitch 2 of them. I only have to pitch 2 of them. I can give one guy a rest. Mm-hmm. I can kind of mix and match from day to day because I trust those three guys the most out of the bullpen right now. And so if you're the Cardinals and you're looking at your game plan and you're seeing, okay, where are we? Give me 6 innings, starter. Starter X, give me 6 innings.
0: Yep.
1: You can give me 6 1/3 or 7.
0: Great.
1: Even better, because those three guys on the back end, Riley O'Brien specifically, he's going to close it out for you. And JoJo has been really good. Soriano has been really good as well. So I'm starting to like these guys a little more, Ant.
0: The team overall or just the relievers?
1: Well, I like the team overall. But yeah. I just if I like the bullpen a little bit more, whew,
0: it's a good thing.
1: Man. We got something brewing here.
0: I like it.
1: You know what? Let me tell you something. I don't want no complaints. Listen, man. These dang-on Cardinals are playing at an elite level. And we talk about patience. We talk about, you know, progression and maturation and all of the things that are going to happen for young players. And we're seeing it right before our own eyes. It's happening today, yesterday, the day before, every single day. It gets a little bit incrementally better. That's what coaches talk about. You can't take a long leap. You got to go incrementally better day 5%. By day. Every single day, you want to be better. And I can tell you what, man, these Cardinals, every single day, they are just a little bit better than they were the day before. Even in a loss, they learn. They never lose, Anthony. You know what they do? They learn. And that's what this Cardinal team has been. A learning lesson from year to year, from game to game, from day to day, from night to night. They have been outstanding.
3: Wow.
1: Go Cards.
2: Wow. Kerry Davis.
0: Oh, man. For those that don't know, when that little jingle is sounded...
2: It's been a while.
0: And it has been a while, so that's why I'm explaining it. In the fast lane, when that little jingle, that little NFL draft that Marsh has played, somebody has either put on the red glasses or the blue glasses.
1: Man.
0: And when you put on the red or the blue glasses, you black out a little bit and you speak nothing but
2: truth.
0: Unbelievable truth and a little bit of hyperbole.
1: Positivity. Man.
0: About your local teams.
1: It takes over,
0: and
1: me.
0: And Kerry just put on the red glasses.
2: This is what I'll say. Kerry put on the red glasses this Major League Baseball season before he put on those Dodger blue glasses. And that says a lot about what that team downtown is doing right
0: now. Man. Okay, so here's the deal. Willie, Snake Pit, says, oh, the glasses are back. Yeah. Ellipsis 150. Let's go, Kerry. Got them glasses on.
1: Yeah, man.
0: Walrus. Oh, no. Here comes a losing streak.
1: But Walrus!
0: He gave the smiley face. Gave the smiley face. Jeez. John scores. Losing streak incoming. Okay, no smiley face on that one. Dr. Xander. CD doesn't... Here you go. Dr. Xander. CD doesn't back losers.
1: Not at all.
0: Zoosh. Awesome, CD.
1: All about winning.
0: John scores. Came back again. He's doubling down. Put cash on Padres tonight. I don't like that at all.
1: It'll be your fault, John.
0: Mm-hmm. Well,
2: good thing the Cardinals have Michael McGreevy going tonight. I think he can give them some length. They go up against Griffin Canning, who only has made one start, went 5 innings, struck out 7. 1.80.
0: And used to pitch for the Angels, so you know he can't pitch.
2: And they played against the White Sox, who they have. They got like 1.5, you know, 1 to 2 good players.
0: Mm-hmm.
2: Murakami's knocking the crap out of the ball.
0: That guy's awesome.
2: You know?
0: Yeah.
2: They're still the White Sox.
1: I saw a stat that he's like... At day game versus night game, just like, I don't know, I need to look it up, but it's like 350 in day games and like 120 in night games. His batting average.
0: It's amazing, isn't it?
1: I would need to make sure that that's correct, but I was like, oh.
0: He likes the early start times.
1: That's strange.
0: So yeah. Let's get this thing going.
1: Let's get it over it.
2: Well, that's so everybody can put it out on socials earlier, so we all can see his home runs by the time we go to bed.
0: That's right. All right, it's the Fastlane on 101 ESPN. Good stuff there. We've got a couple of different interviews coming up. Xavier Scruggs will join us, former Cardinal, working with the MLB Network. He had a strong take about how the Cardinals are, the way that they're developing young players. And it reminds him of when he was here with the Cardinals, which is a great sign, because obviously that's what the foundation has always been, that Cardinal way, where that came from. It came from, really, the minor leagues and how you go about your business. So we're going to talk to Xavier Scruggs about that. We also have Adam Timmerman, of course, at the Greatest Show on Turf. A couple of those guys will be honored at halftime of the Battlehawks game tonight. So we'll talk to Adam Timmerman in about 15 minutes. But we are going to stick with the Cardinals. So the Cardinals' young players are a testament to the importance of development or patience. That's next on 101 ESPN.
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0: Well, I just mentioned this in the show. Our Battle Hawks are in action tonight. They take on the Columbus Aviators. And when they return home tonight, they're going to host the Aviators. And the first 10,000 fans to enter the America Zone, or the Battle Dome, downtown will receive a Ricky Prohl bobblehead. We got our eyes on the Ricky Prohl bobblehead. It's sweet, man. It's awesome. So if you're heading down there, make sure you're there a little bit early so you get that Ricky Prohl bobblehead. Plus, members of the Greatest Show on Turf will be honored at halftime. 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Tailgate. If you haven't brought the kids to a Battlehawks game yet, they're going to absolutely love it. The environment is always fun. 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
0: It's Fastlane on 101 ESPN. So, CD, you and I both heard the Xavier Scruggs audio. Xavier Scruggs, of course, former Cardinal, now working for the MLB Network. He's going to join us at 3:30. But he highlighted how the Cardinals roster might be being slept on for a very specific reason. Here's Scruggs on Twitter.
17: I'm a former Cardinal and now MLB analyst, and it took years to understand this, but I'm going to explain it to you in 60 seconds. Development is never a straight line. The Cardinals have the youngest roster in baseball right now. They walked into 2026 not even knowing who their leadoff hitter would be. J.J. Weatherholt stepped into that spot on opening day and hasn't given it back. 7 homers and 800 OPS and not far removed from homering in 3 straight games, all in the leadoff spot. But here's the story nobody outside of St. Louis is talking enough about. Jordan Walker struggled for 2 straight years. A 68 weighted runs created plus over that stretch. The noise got loud and people wanted to move on from him. Instead, he completely reinvented himself. He's now hitting .308 with a .956 OPS, 9 homers and 6 stolen bases in 31 games. One of the best middle of the order bats in baseball right now. What changed? He cut his chase rate. He nearly doubled his barrel rate on in-zone pitches. That's what real development looks like. This Cardinals team is getting back to doing what they've always done best. Trust the process, be patient with young talent, and build a roster that can beat teams in multiple ways. I'm telling you, as a former Cardinal and now as an MLB analyst, this is what everyone needs to understand. The timeline is never linear. And the most dangerous player in baseball is the one who figures himself out. Walker and Weatherholt and many more just figured it out. St. Louis is back to being St. Louis, and the baseball world better start paying attention.
0: I like it. I know a lot of Cardinals fans feel the same way. To hear it come out of a different mouth, somebody that has been within the, you know, been in the organization, know how the organization is run, for him to say, this reminds me again of how the Cardinals used to do it, mm-hmm. is
1: Refreshing?
0: It's refreshing, but it also provides real hope and belief that they are heading in the right direction against CD.
1: Yeah, I think that it is. I think what they are doing and the way that they have progressed has been outstanding. I think he hit the nail on the head. We're so convinced that progression looks like a certain thing, a certain timeline, a certain amount of at-bats or a certain amount of games, and it's not a straight line. It's not, okay, you don't do this well, now you do this well. It's mm-hmm. It's working towards those things and understanding, you know, body mechanics and how to you know, do the things that you do best and still feel comfortable doing it. And I think that obviously J.J. Weatherholt is a hitter. He understands the strike zone really well. He had a couple of walks last night. He sees the ball really well. Jordan Walker is a player that took a few years to kind of get to this point. And it's exciting to see. Like, just the development and the growth has been exciting to watch these young players have.
2: I was telling CD before the show started, just watching last night, and again, I said in the first segment that game felt like a playoff game to me. But whenever Jordan Walker came up the bat, I was just thinking to myself, this dude is a superstar already. The way that people are already talking about him, the way that I feel that he's going to get a base hit in some capacity every time he steps up to the plate, I mean, he is just hitting rockets off the bat, and he's laying off pitches that he quite frankly didn't do last year,
0: right?
2: Especially against a pitcher yesterday who we mentioned was throwing wiffle balls out there last night. He's been very impressive this season, and I'm excited. Everybody in St. Louis should be excited about him.
0: Well, that does go. He's the poster child of what Xavier Scruggs just talked about, and that CD backed up the whole idea that we progress in whatever we do as human beings. It just being this, like, you know, if you look on a chart,
1: right,
0: and it's like this slow climb, but it's always moving up.
1: Mm-hmm.
0: Whereas development often is maybe you shoot up quickly, then right, straight down, then up, then down, then back, then it's always messy.
1: Mm-hmm.
0: But eventually you'll start to see that linear progress,
1: right,
0: where you're going up. So Jordan Walker, if you were to look at his development, that's what it was. It was, you know, shot right,
1: straight up,
0: mm-hmm, line straight down, line up a little bit, then back down, and yeah, you just thought, okay, we got to get rid of him. No, you stick with a player that's got a lot of potential, but get him some right coaching. He has to take accountability as well. He can't just say, Cardinal screwed me up.
1: Right.
0: No, this is your career. They're trying to help. They may not have found the right tools for you yet, but you have to take accountability. It seems like he did.
1: Mm-hmm.
0: They have all figured out collectively what works for him. And now you're seeing what Marsh just mentioned, where every time he comes up to the plate, you think he might do something special.
1: Well, the thing also that happens is confidence is the most important thing for a professional athlete, for any athlete. If you believe in yourself and you have, like, proof to back it up, if you can always go back into your memory banks and be like, oh, yeah, I did do that.
0: Mm-hmm.
1: Oh, yeah, I can do this. And then you go out there and you do it at the next level, your confidence grows, and now your play, you just play much, much better. You're more relaxed. You're not thinking as much. You're not worried as much or as concerned. And I think along with, like, the maturation and the development of it, I think it also helped that you moved on from some of those older players, because sure, now there is no Alec Burleson has to play right field today,
0: right,
1: because Wilson Contreras is at first base. Like, it was a domino effect of all of these things kind of impacting everything.
0: Mm-hmm.
1: And so now you move on from some of those players. Oh, guess what? First base is open. Guess who can play there every day? Alec Burleson.
0: Yep.
1: Now right field, I don't have to worry about matching up lefty versus righty. Okay, we got a righty on the bump. We're going to play you every single day here.
0: Mm-hmm.
1: We're going to give you every single day here. And we're going to let these guys go out here and see how well they have developed and how much maturation and progression they've had over these last, you know, 6 months to a year to finally be better.
0: Absolutely.
1: And it's fun. It to me, it's one of the best things that can happen or has happened to this organization in the last few years. I would probably say back to 2022 when Albert had his run. That was the last time I think that fans had this level of excitement. I could be wrong, but me as a lifelong Cardinal fan, it's the last time I had that level of excitement.
0: Well, it really did start with the front office being committed to restarting this thing. We talk about the flex seal That was what the front office was doing for years.
1: Right.
0: We'll spray Flex Seal on it. We'll keep this moving. We'll just extend the life of this. No. You have to now tear it down to the studs. And actually, in all actuality, they didn't even have to tear it down to the studs. They just needed to remove a lot of the drywall, clean up some of the molds.
1: Behind there, yeah.
0: Fix a couple of things, back, and then rebuild. Because they had starting pieces like Jordan Walker and J.J. Weatherholtz and Alec Burleson and, right. and Mason Wynn, Yvonne Herrera. They had some building blocks. Now, those building blocks had to actually produce,
1: right.
0: which they're doing now. But this feels like it's being done the right way.
1: It does.
0: And not some fly-by-night, you know, something that's not sustainable.
1: Mm-hmm.
0: You know, fluke. Some sort of fluke. I don't feel that way.
1: I agree. So
0: it's good. All right. We're going to talk to Adam Timmerman coming up next. Of course, the guard for the champion Rams of 1999, the greatest show on turf, will be honored tonight at the Battlehawks game. So we'll talk to Adam Timmerman, relive some stuff, and maybe get some insight on Ricky Prohl and whether or not Adam Timmerman thought that Ricky Prohl would be a great coach someday. That's next on 101 ESPN.
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1: I'm Andrew Marsh. It's time for a Sports Center update brought to you by Saliga Heating and Cooling. The Cardinals take down the San Diego Padres last night by a final score of 2-1. Michael McGreevy will toe the rubber tonight for the Cardinals. 8:45 first pitch, and you can watch that game on Apple TV. Coming up next, Adam Timmerman, former St. Louis Ram, a part of the greatest show on turf, who will be honored tonight as the Battlehawks take on the Columbus Aviators. He'll join us next right here in the Fast Lane. I'm Andrew Marsh, and this Sports Center update is brought to you by Saliga
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3: Well, as Andrew Marsh just told you in the Sports Center update, the Battlehawks return home tonight. They'll take on the Columbus Aviators. And the members, some of the members of the greatest show on turf will also be honored at halftime. Dick Vermeil, Marshall Faulk, Mike Jones, and joining us right now via the Callier and Thompson phone line, Adam Timmerman. Adam, thank you so much for joining us with Kerry Davis and Anthony Stalter. Should be a fun night tonight at the Battle Dome.
4: You bet. Should be a great night. I haven't been back to the Dome too much, so it'll be great to be back in St. Louis and be at the Dome. So excited about it.
3: Well, Adam, I know that you know, a lot of people obviously go back to that time, especially here in St. Louis, and what a unbelievable run it was. Is there a certain thing that you feel as though often gets overlooked about the 99 Rams?
4: Well, that's an easy one, actually. That was is the defense. I think everybody forgets about how good the defense was, because we scored so much because they kept giving us the ball back after about three plays. It was kind of fun, you know. That made it exciting.
5: Adam, I'm looking at your career games played and games started. You did not miss much time. What went into the ability to be available and stay healthy, and how are you feeling now? Because I know most of us are pretty banged up.
4: Well, it was mostly Krispy Kremes and Popeye's chicken.
5: The breakfast and lunch of champions.
4: Yeah, those were our sponsors at the time. So, yeah, it's kind of funny, but true. And then everybody went woke with food after that. So you got to have healthy food now around all these facilities.
5: You and Chad Johnson believe in the same thing. Sounds like he believes that McDonald's prolonged his career. So it may be something to it.
4: Yeah.
3: Hey, Adam, so Ricky Prohl, obviously your former teammate, is coaching the Battlehawks now. He did spend some time in the NFL. Was there ever a time where you felt as though that Ricky would be a good head coach, or do you observe him now and say, okay, well, yeah, a lot of the characteristics are still there?
4: Oh, absolutely, yeah. Ricky was one of those guys who really took some young guys under his wing on a receiving corps, which was a huge part of the greatest show on turf, you know. But Ricky was one of those leaders and a real good teacher of how to be a pro. I mean, you had Torrey Holt as a rookie and just a lot of younger guys, Azakim and Tony Horn. These guys really developed into great players over their career, and I think a lot of that had to do with what Ricky kind of taught them how to be a professional athlete. So, yeah, his leadership skills were very obvious that year and then years after that as well. So, yeah, I'm not surprised. It's kind of exciting, too, that they give him a mic, you know, and you can hear the head coach, what he's saying, and you can see his enthusiasm. And I can just, he said that stuff back then in 99, and he's still saying some of the same phrases. So it's kind of fun to watch him on TV.
3: So, Adam, we're talking to Adam Timmerman, Super Bowl champion here in the Fast Lane on 101 ESPN. So, Adam, since you brought that up, what do you think Mike Martz could have ever been mic'd up during an

0: NFL game?
1: Well, that would have been interesting, for sure. but you remember way back when we had Hanifin mic'd up. He was doing games after that. So that was, you know, that was scary enough for, I'm sure, any radio producer out there.
0: Very true. Yeah.
2: And Adam, I'm looking at you. You mentioned that the team or the part of the group that didn't get as much recognition was the defense. But talk about the offensive line. We all know that Orlando Pace is probably arguably one of the best left tackles to ever play the game. But Andy McCollum, yourself, you guys were very important to that team having the success that you all had.
1: Well, it was a lot of fun. I'd say the thing about our offensive line was we had great camaraderie, and we loved spending time with each other. We had a blast every day, and we worked hard. So it was a great combination, and it's really nice. I found out, you know, when you have MVPs in your quarterback and your running back, it's pretty fun to play offensive line too.
2: It's fun to get those gifts from those guys as well, I'm sure, because I'm sure they took care of you all.
1: Oh, I can't complain one bit. They did a good job of taking care of us. So.
0: Adam Timmerman joining us right now on the Fast Lane on 101 ESPN. Adam, as well as Marshall Faulk and Mike Jones and your former head coach, Dick Vermeil, will be honored tonight at halftime of the Battlehawks game against the Aviators. Was there a – let me rephrase. When you had – during the season, during the 99 season – was there a time where you felt as though that Dick Vermeil galvanized the entire team? Everybody points, of course, to the Trent Green injury and Kurt Warner taking over, but was there a different moment where you guys just started to believe you had something special?
1: Well, definitely the time when Trent got hurt, definitely at that time, because his leadership and just making a bold statement, and then we won a couple games after that, and everybody started to buy in. But I think it was after that Tennessee game, which was a tough game for us, probably the toughest game we'd played. It was about our fifth or sixth game of the season. I think that's when really everybody knew we had played a tough game and we held everything together. And we really grew during that game and just playing a tough, tight ball game with the Titans. And then, went on to keep winning after that during that season. And I think every game we won after that, the confidence just continued to grow all season, and everybody started to believe. And it was just fun. That was probably the most fun I ever had in any season I ever played, whether it was Little League baseball or Pee Wee football, whatever it was. It was just a blast because the guys on this team were just so much fun. And when they started to win, it just snowballed. The confidence snowballed, and just every week we'd come out and try to outdo ourselves with the next week's performance. And that was fun to see.
2: Adam, most people know you as a former St. Louis Ram and may have forgotten or don't know that you were also a Green Bay Packer, two-time Super Bowl champion. So I'm going to ask you right now, the 96 Packers versus the 99 yeah. Rams, who wins and why?
1: Ooh, I've never been asked that one directly like that. There's a lot of similarities of those two teams, though. And I think the biggest one is the unselfishness of the players. Brett Favre and Reggie were obviously probably the top two superstars on that team, and they were the most unselfish guys I know. And we had a lot of that going on in the Rams, too. And Coach Vermeil always had the statement of, credit is for banks. You know, we don't take credit around here. We want our teammates to do well. So, but head-to-head, boy, you know what I would have – not to avoid the question, but I would have always loved to have seen our receiving core with Brett Favre, because I would have been interested to see if we'd have lit it up even more or how that would have went. So that I've definitely had some great players on the same team. I'd pick both offenses then.
2: Mm. Okay.
1: You're
2: going around, but I'll take it. I want to ask you this, though, because you mentioned him. Reggie White, arguably one of the greatest defensive players to ever play the game. Him versus Orlando Pace. Who you got in that matchup?
1: Mm. Oh, man, I would love to see that, because
2: that would have been awesome.
1: I think they're both goated for sure. I mean, that would have been a battle. And I've seen Reggie throw some guys around, but Orlando's got those really long arms. That would have been a battle.
2: Yeah.
1: That would have been a battle.
0: Adam, what was Mike Holmgren like as a coach?
1: Oh, you know, he was great. Great for me at that age when I was younger on the team with the Packers. A great teacher of the game. I know he always aspired to do more as far as be the GM and all those things. And he got that opportunity in Seattle. But when he was in Green Bay, yeah, just a great teacher and very patient. And it was kind of funny to see. Sometimes he'd get a little frustrated with Brett. He'd be like, no, no, no, no, no. And he's like, okay, good throw. Good throw. it was just so funny. And Brett just loved to harass him, too, because he's like, did I make you nervous there, Mike? You know, and he'd be like, don't even ask. So
0: the coaching staff overall was almost star-studded. I don't know if I put you on the right time frame here, but John Gruden was on that staff at one point, and so was Andy Reid. Did you have an opportunity to work with any of those guys?
1: Yeah. Andy and then Steve Mariucci was on that team.
0: Mooch, that's right.
1: For coaches. Yeah, there were some great coaches on there. And Andy was awesome. He was a tight ends coach, so he worked a lot with the offensive line. And so, yeah, we had great staff. And actually, when I was a free agent, that was the year he went to Philly. So my two visits were to Philly and to St. Louis. And I really wanted to play for Andy. I loved Andy, but I met Coach Vermeil, and there was just something special about when we met, and the team here in St. Louis, and being in the Midwest, and I was from Iowa, and we prayed about that decision. I remember my wife and I praying in the hotel, just like, okay, God, tell us what to do here. It was a great decision. Put it that way. We loved it.
0: I would say it worked out. Adam, yeah. Thank you so much for joining us. Enjoy the night tonight. It's going to be a fun night at the Dome.
1: Yeah, we're excited about it. I know my son, he grew up here. This is, you know, the Dome is home to him. We always had daycare at the Dome on Sundays, and he's excited. He's bringing his own two kids with me tonight. So he's excited about seeing the Dome again. So we're excited. Thanks, guys, for
0: Absolutely.
1: Having me on.
0: No, thank you. It's our pleasure. Thanks, Adam. Enjoy the night.
1: Yep. You bet. See you guys.
0: All right. Bye-bye. Take care. That's Adam Timmerman, the Super Bowl champion guard for the greatest show on turf, Rams. And, you can hear the excitement in his voice. I can't imagine that. And CD, you won a Super Bowl with the Steelers. Mm-hmm. I can't imagine that reliving that moment is ever not enjoyable.
2: It never changes. It never goes away. The feeling, like when you get around those guys and you haven't seen them in a while, it goes right back to when you were playing. The jokes, the laughter, the stories, the moments, and you just relive all of those things that allowed you and afforded you an opportunity to call yourself a champion. And I think, you know, when you get in those moments, it's really special, it's really cool. So, you know, congrats and good luck to those guys, because it's a really cool moment to be able to be back in the Dome. They still got football here, and for those guys to be well represented this tonight.
0: No doubt. Again, Battlehawks return home tonight. They'll host the Columbus Aviators. First 10,000 fans to enter will receive a Ricky Prohl bobblehead. We've got the bobblehead in our office. It looks awesome. Mm-hmm. Members of the greatest show on turf, including Adam Timmerman, his head coach Dick Vermeil, Marshall Faulk, and Mike Jones will be there. Tickets are available at UFLBattlehawks.com.
2: Really? And I'm looking up. I'm always like fascinated by, you know, people in their careers and all of that. Adam Timmerman was a 7th round pick. He's like top 12 in his draft class of games played by the players in that draft. Like he played more games than some of the first round, obviously first round pick, second, like 7th round pick, played 187 games, started 172 of them. That's why I was like the Iron Man. Like very, very rarely was he not in the lineup, and that is also fascinating too. As an offensive lineman, you don't understand the amount of impact that takes place every single play, and leaning on people, and running backs falling into your knees and ankles, and some running backs running into your back because they don't want to run into the linebacker. So, you know, kudos for being able to play that many games and have that long of a career as an offensive lineman, interior offensive lineman.
0: No doubt. That's Kerry Davis. I'm Anthony Stalter. Andrew Marsh is what's trending for you next on 101 ESPN.
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0: 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What are the hot topics in the sports world?
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3: Welcome back to the Fast Lane here on 101 ESPN with Anthony Stalter and Kerry Davis. I'm Andrew Marsh, and it's time for what's trending. Gentlemen, before we get to Springfield's improbable run as they took down the Providence Bruins and move on in the AHL playoffs, I want to go back to the greatest show on turf and talk about the Battle Hawks a little bit. Obviously, the Rams left. They're no longer here, but the Battle Hawks have stepped in and filled that void of football here in St. Louis. Do you guys think that the Battle Hawks are the last lifeline of football in St. Louis? Like, it has to work here for the UFL.
4: On the pessimistic side of me says yes, and I think that's really unfortunate. If I were to take one hit of hopium, you just never know,
3: right?
4: With St. Louis still being. Not to the degree of what it was, but with St. Louis still being, you know, boom, right in the middle of the country and it being the gateway to the West and all that stuff, I would like to believe that if the Battle Hawks ceased to exist at some point, we would still get an NFL team. You know, enough time passes and all the other garbage that was said and done by the NFL. Time heals all wounds, and we see an expansion team at some point. I want to believe that it may just take a while for some of the big names to move on for that to happen. And when I say move on, I think you know what I'm talking about.
5: What do you mean?
3: Retire.
5: From life.
4: From life.
5: Yeah. I think that's what he meant.
4: Yeah. And get some more forward-thinking people in place to understand that this is a great sports market,
3: right? Yeah,
4: you're just gonna have to get some of these people again to retire from life.
5: Okay. I hold out hope that the NFL will be back in St. Louis. Hell, the NBA too. NBA, professional basketball as well. I think this city deserves those opportunities to have. You know, I think the fan bases here show up. They showed up for the Rams, even though they didn't perform particularly well their last few years. And I think more people enjoy basketball than we think. So I think it would be really cool to have four professional sports teams, all four major sports here. And hopefully the NFL can get their bleep together and get back here.
3: Do you think this is more of like a city thing? Like teams or owners want the city to essentially like more businesses, or is it more of like a sports team, like they want to see sports teams doing well, like the Cardinals, the Blues, when those teams are doing well?
5: I think it has to do with the city.
3: Okay.
5: And what they think they can get from you know, how much money is the city going to spend on their new stadium?
3: Yeah.
5: How much money are they going to be able to make in said city? How is the city progressing in terms of, you know, population and growth in that city and all of those things? And I think they kind of work hand in hand. I think, you know, sports can bring people back to the city, and people back in the city can bring sports back. So it's you know, the chicken or the egg, which one came first? I don't know that we know, but I do think that owners and ownership groups are looking for places where they can grow their brand and continue to make more money and not worry about losing money or you know, going broke while they're owning this sports franchise.
4: That's a tough one. So do you feel as though it takes the right owner, or it takes the league?
5: I think people look at the city in terms of where you're located and like I said, population, you know, crime. They look at location. They look at potential growth in that place. I think one of the issues that St. Louis has is you got St. Louis City and you got St. Louis County. And if they would just, you know, come together, all these different municipalities, everybody, you know, just come together, we might be a much larger city. And we would be. it would be higher on you know, in terms of population. So
4: right.
5: It would benefit everyone if people would just come together.
4: Yeah.
5: Have a
4: little
5: vision.
4: Have a little vision.
5: You didn't do it, so they're not gonna do it either. There you go.
2: There we go. All right.
5: Yeah, come together.
4: I would like to see it, that's for sure. Some people chiming in on the snake pit right now. Let's see here.
2: Toggle on you?
4: Yeah, it certainly did, yeah. Ellipsis 150, if the city and county could merge again, I think that would help STL economically.
5: It would help tremendously.
4: What you just said, yep. Splashback Dude says, when do you think St. Louis will get an MLS team, Anthony? Boy, Splash, how could you? I don't get that. You know, people stand at those games. Matches. They stand at those matches.
2: Yeah.
4: Okay.
2: I don't know, man. It's a tough.
4: I get the angst around it too. Like some people, just they're done with the NFL, and they always will be. For me, I'm a football fan.
5: People are done with it until it's readily available.
4: Yeah.
5: Like I and not everybody. There are some people that are steadfast in their, I will never go back. And good for you. Kudos to standing for something. You stand for nothing. You fall for everything.
4: Yeah.
5: But there are people that have been extremely upset with the NFL. Until an NFL team is here. And then they would probably go see said NFL team. And people would go, well, I thought you said you were on... shut up. It's over with. We got a team.
4: Shut your mouth.
5: Thought you said fast lane, all of those guys. Shut up.
4: I did.
5: Said.
4: Changed my mind.
5: It's over.
4: Back off.
5: All right.
4: Okay.
5: Leave me alone.
4: All right. That's... Marsh, you got anything else?
2: Well, yeah. I wanted to bring up the Thunderbirds last night. Obviously, we've been carrying the games here on 101 ESPN. Dylan Dubé scored a game-winning goal last night. Georgie Romanoff, the netminder for the Thunderbirds, put together a 37-save shutout. He's been actually fantastic. I don't know if you've seen any of the saves that he's been making, not just last night, but over the course of their playoff run. But they move on. Steve Ott has this team growing in real time, and they're playing really good hockey right now. Obviously, Adam Juracek joined the team. Justin Carboneau joined the team. Things went well for them last night. I think that even though there's no playoff hockey at the NHL level here in St. Louis, Blues fans can look at what these young upcoming players in the pipeline are doing right now at the AHL level and be pretty excited about that.
4: Absolutely. No, I completely agree. And a lot of people have been waiting to see Justin Carboneau play at a high level. And by the way, he joined BK and Ferrario earlier today. So if you want to check out that interview, you can listen via 101ESPN.com or the Dobbs Tire and Auto Centers 101 ESPN mobile app. All the podcasts brought to you by Schaefer Door Company.
2: Do you guys think Steve Ott will get an NHL coaching gig after this playoff run?
4: You know, we were asked that yesterday when you were out sick, Marsh, and I do. I think he'll at least get some. He'll some draw books. Some interest for sure. How can you not? If you're an NHL team, and NHL teams are always looking to replace their head coaches. I think players in the NHL are always looking to get their coach fired. Because it just feels that way. Like, it's just constant, right?
5: I don't think they're trying to get them fired.
4: Winning teams, losing teams, they all want to get rid of their head coaches. How can you not take a look at what Steve Ott has done in a short period of time?
5: I don't think anybody's trying to get... I will say, you might be onto something, though. Because So, I had a couple of my former players that called me last night. They FaceTimed me. What's up, coach? What's going on? Then what are y'all doing? They both in college, playing college football, and they're together. And they said, coach, man, we just calling to apologize.
2: Oh, that's cool.
5: Like,
4: wow.
5: Why? Man, we're watching film from our senior year, and we're sorry. Coach, you were right to be how you were with us. And then they reminded me that I asked one kid at one time, I said, man, do you not like me? I'm asking. Because I love you, son. I do.
4: Yeah.
5: But the way you play, it's like you're trying to get me fired. Like, I think you're trying. I think this is you're working behind the scenes,
4: right?
5: So you gotta be. Are you intentionally?
4: You want me out?
5: Because it's as simple as, hey, step with your left foot. That's all I need you to do. Step with your left foot. And this player or a group of them, you know, you tell them to do one thing, they do something completely opposite, Anthony. And like, either you didn't hear me, which I know you did. You're ignoring me,
4: which
5: You probably are. Or you're trying to get me fired, man. Which one is it? And I love y'all. So shout out to them, man. They both called me last night on FaceTime. They were together. My kids, Brandon, Mason, Tion Gray, they called me. And they told me I needed to tell them, put their name on air today. So this is for you all.
4: Oh, there you
5: love
4: go.
5: Y'all,
4: there
5: man.
4: It is.
5: Nice.
2: Is that why you're wearing your Oregon hoodie?
5: He doesn't go to Oregon anymore, so he might be upset about that. But he'll be all right.
4: Where are they at now?
5: Missouri Southern and Notre Dame.
4: Excellent. Yeah. Good stuff. Well, that's nice. You know what?
5: They're my guys, man.
4: They're good kids to recognize. Hey.
5: I love it when they call me, and I love it more when they say, Coach, I don't know what we were doing.
4: Right.
5: And we're watching this game, man. And whew, it's no wonder you lost it like you did.
4: Because at some point, you were even thinking to yourself, like, is it me? It's me? It's me. It's got to be me.
5: Plenty of days, I went home, like, maybe I'm not good.
4: Yeah.
5: Maybe I'm not good at my job.
4: I'm not good at this. Dang. All right, it's Fast Lane on 101 ESPN. Storylines from the NHL and NBA playoffs from last night. The Carolina Hurricanes continue to whip up on the Philadelphia Flyers, and Kerry's got some thoughts on the Thunder, no pun intended, rolling over the Lakers, as well as the Pistons taking a 2-0 lead in their series with the Cavs. That's next on 101 ESPN.

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0: 3:04, your time check is brought to you by Clarkson Jewelers, an officially licensed Rolex jeweler. Well, the Hurricanes are now up 3-0 in their series against the Flyers. All they need is one more win, and they'll advance to the Eastern Conference Finals. Well, they'll take on either Buffalo or Montreal. I mean, the entire series thus far has been a perfect example of why Carolina has been so difficult to beat in this playoffs. And I know in the previous postseasons, the Hurricanes haven't been very good. But the score last night, 4-1, special teams dominance was on display for the Hurricanes. Their defensive structure was outstanding. Goaltending continues to be excellent. They've got depth of scoring. You know, they can sustain the emotional composure when there's some chaos going on. And I just think Carolina is just relentless when it comes to their pressure. And Philadelphia looks like a team that doesn't belong at all.
1: Yeah, they got a lot of young players on that Philly squad. You know, Carolina, these past few years, it seems like they make it to the Eastern Conference Final, and then they get swept.
0: Yep.
1: I don't know if that's going to be the case this year. I'm pulling for Buffalo myself. I like that story, obviously. I think Buffalo, the way they're playing, that maybe they could take down Carolina. I don't see Philly winning the series by any means. I don't even know if I see them winning a game.
0: Yeah.
1: But maybe this is the year that Carolina makes it back to the Cup, and perhaps they could end up winning it. I don't know. I think if they take on the Avalanche, who looks like they're going to dispose of the Wild, who knows, that series is at 2-0 right now. I think the Wild need to win on Saturday to get back in the series. But that will be an interesting clash if those two teams meet up in the Stanley Cup, because you have a high-powered offense against a really good, structured defensive team. So that could be interesting. I'm pulling
2: for teams?
1: The Avs and the Hurricanes.
2: Oh, okay. I thought you said Wild. I was confused because everybody knows the Avs are going to win it all, right? Right?
0: I mean, I would think so, but you never know.
1: I'm pulling for Buffalo, like I said. But I think the Hurricanes have this series wrapped up.
0: It goes to show you that if you don't have a power play, it's going to be real tough for you to continue to advance. Good on Philly for getting out of the first round. But Marsh, regular season, worst power play unit in the NHL thus far in the playoffs. Any guesses out of 33 opportunities, power play opportunities, how many power play goals the Flyers have scored in the postseason out of 33 chances?
1: Maybe one?
0: Marsh says one.
2: Well, how you sound is probably zero.
0: What's your guess?
2: Out of 33 chances?
0: Yeah.
2: Zero.
0: Marsh wins.
1: Mm-hmm.
0: Three. Marsh is closer, I should say. For 33 on the power play. Well,
1: and it doesn't help that last night they have a huge power play. A couple of penalties. Taylor Hall takes a penalty. You know, both teams trading chances. And, you know, Philly goes on the power play. And, one, they didn't capitalize on a 5-on-3. If you can't score on a 5-on-3, you don't deserve to win. But also, you cannot be giving up shorthanded goals.
0: Mm-hmm.
1: So, that's a recipe for disaster. And right now, Philly is not playing their best hockey, and it's probably going to cost them this weekend.
2: They should have just let Pittsburgh win.
1: Oh, that team, I don't know.
0: I think this is kind of...
2: Penguins, man.
0: This was going to happen no matter what, I think.
2: Didn't matter?
0: Carolina, I don't think so.
2: So when we played Carolina, the Blues played them earlier this year, and there was one game where Carolina, I mean, they just came out. It was rough.
0: Yeah.
2: The first period.
0: Yeah.
2: And then the Blues kind of solved it. And as I was watching, I'm like, they look like they're playing. It's like 6 or 7 people on the ice. Mm-hmm. Too many guys, coach. Call a timeout. Get with the referee. Mm-hmm. They felt like that. So Carolina has that ability, and I'm sure it's much more ratcheted up once the playoffs begin and those guys are rolling and playing at a high level. So if they can sustain the way that they were playing in that first period for an entire 3 periods, that's what you're seeing right now.
0: Yep.
2: It's just an ability to kind of smother their opponents, and if you can't score on a power play, like you just said, the Flyers can't. You probably ain't going to win, Anthony.
0: I'm not
2: you got
0: saying,
2: a man advantage.
0: Yeah, or two in the case of last night. I promise you, I'm not taking a dig here at the Blues. The power play for the Flyers reminds me a little bit of what we saw at times with the Blues. It's like slow puck movement, hesitation, predictable setup. Lack of confidence. It's not gonna happen.
1: Well, maybe in order to get back in the series, they need a little meeting with the referees after the game or something like that.
0: Maybe. You never know, Marsh. Things could happen if you start doing stuff like that.
1: Yeah.
0: All right. Swing it over to
3: The NBA. Detroit,
2: the association?
3: Yeah, Detroit supporting cast, certainly, you know, winning the series thus far. Donovan Mitchell actually scored more efficiently and explosively than Cade Cunningham. He had 31 points. He was aggressive scoring, but Cade Cunningham has plenty of help. Donovan Mitchell does not.
2: I hate the Cavs. I hate their team right now. Like, I do. I don't know. Like, I know they went and traded for James Harden. He was supposed I mean this wholeheartedly. I think James Harden, he's a first ballot Hall of Famer, former MVP. Like, he is a true scorer, probably one of the top five scorers ever to play this game. Maybe 10, depending on how you look at it. But I hate this team. Like, I don't like them at all. I don't like how they're set up. I liked them better with Darius Garland, and I know he was injured a lot last year and some of this year. But I don't like them. Like, watching them play is not – but the fact that they went seven games with the Raptors was weird to me as well. Like, they were a team, or are a team, that I felt like should have been on the ascend and really pushing past. And I know the Pistons are the number one seed, and it's not about that. But the Pistons aren't as dominant, in my opinion, as they look versus the Cavs. I think this is more about what the Cavs are not versus what the Pistons are. Because I think if they run into the Knicks in the Eastern Conference Final, I think the Knicks are going to take care of business against the Pistons. But I don't like the Cavs. I don't. I don't like how they're set up. I don't like what they're – it's something about it just looks nasty to me. Mm. And it's not good basketball, in my opinion.
3: Well, you won't have to watch it.
2: Probably not.
3: That much longer, that's for sure.
2: Neither will you have to watch the Lakers much. Mm-hmm. I mean, let me get on my soapbox about this. We can complain about LeBron James, whether he's the best player of all time, the second best player of all time, wherever you want to rank him. I don't care. But if I got to watch this young man, old man, we're about the same age, a few years younger than me. If I have to watch this grown-ass man not run back on defense, like three or four possessions in a row, man. You didn't get past the 3-point line in the defensive zone. Like, you did not even, I'm talking, it was a few times he just stayed at half court. It's 5-on-4. Mm-hmm. Like, I hate that. I hate that LeBron fans don't say that, because you are doing a disservice to the game, and you're every possession matters in the postseason. And when you're sitting there complaining, and thank God Luka's not playing, because it'd have been 5-on-3, because both of their butts would have been in the backcourt, in the front court, standing there yelling at the referee. Like, it is terrible to watch. That is what got Luka out of Dallas, in my opinion, just to complain it. Man, go play defense. Talk about it on the next dead ball, on the next time you get a timeout. Get your butt back. I'm watching. I'm like, this dude is not even going to run back. Mm-hmm. And fortunately for him, and JJ, you're culpable. You're culpable too, because you don't tell him to get his butt back. You just let him sit there and complain with the referees as your team is down one man, and they're just swinging the ball and swinging the damn ball and swinging it again, trying to find an open shot because it's 5-on-4. They got a power play going, Anthony. Every damn time LeBron gets fouled and he don't get the call.
3: Yeah.
2: It's a damn power play for the opposing team. Get your butt back on defense. Mm. My coaches would have, hey, let me talk to you. I don't care how great you are. You ain't too great to run back on defense and help your damn team. That's how great I know you are not. You ain't got a damn body back there just in place of yourself. You ain't that damn great.
3: Did you clone yourself, son?
2: Get back on defense, man.
1: Son is on the team.
2: I want to watch this. Yeah. I'm sorry. It's just.
3: No, well said, CD. Yeah. Well said. Wow.
1: It was a tight game, too, after halftime.
3: It was. It was. It was a tight game. The Lakers were hanging around.
1: Mm-hmm. Unfortunate for the Lakers. They had to go and complain to the refs after the game.
3: Well, I mean, always. They had, like, so. CD's saying, it's just, look, this is inevitable. It's inevitable that the Thunder are going to move on and LeBron's going to go home pretty soon here. Thunder, anybody beat the Thunder, CD?
2: Oh, no. Okay. No. All right. No, probably not.
3: Not in the Spurs?
2: No, I don't think so.
3: Okay. It's Fastlane on 101 ESPN. We're going to talk to Xavier Scruggs at the bottom of the hour, former Cardinal, and now with the MLB Network, has some positive things to say on the young Cardinals and maybe some callbacks to when he was with the Cardinals. So we'll talk to him again, bottom of the hour. But how will a 24-team college football playoff possibly impact the college football landscape, at least? One media member thinks college football playoff expansion could create more meaningful games That's next on 101 ESPN.
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3: It's Fast Lane on 101 ESPN. So as I was teasing that last segment, I had said that there might be one media member, one college football media member, that believes that a college football playoff expansion of 24 teams could create more meaningful games. I meant less meaningful games. Here is Josh Pate's college football show on the impact that a 24-team college football playoff could have on college football.
10: I dismiss the idea that you got to have playoff implications on a college football game for it to mean something on its premise. But for the sake of argument, let's let that logic in the door. Which games are you talking about? Which games? Do you just mean the bigger the bubble of the playoff, the more games gather meaning at no cost to any other games that already had meaning? Because that's not the real world. That's not the way it actually works. See, here's the way it actually works. You're not creating more meaningful games. You're just taking meaning off of certain games and putting it on other games. Ohio State and Michigan each facing each other at 10-1. Not only know they're in the 2014 playoff, they're in with a bye, Jesse, according to some of the formats I've seen. And we've taken meaning off of a game that features teams actually capable of going on to win the whole thing. And we've manufactured meaning on like 8-3 Nebraska versus 8-3 Iowa, you know, to lock down the 22 seed. A game featuring teams that everyone knows aren't capable of going on to win the whole thing. You didn't create meaning on anything. You actually stripped meaning from games featuring teams good enough to win at all. So they just get to operate with a safety net. Texas, Alabama, Georgia, Oregon, they just get to live with a giant safety net under them. Or put another way, they enter the season knowing they're going to make the playoff.
3: Okay, my rebuttal to that, and again, that was Josh Pate of Josh Pate's College Football Show. My rebuttal to that, CD, would be, what about the so teams have to be perfect at the start of the year?
2: Mm-hmm.
3: Under the previous college football playoff format, or when there was no college football playoff, which is just dumb, they had to be perfect. And you better be perfect from week one and through the rest of the season. Because if you're not, you're punished. You're done. And don't even talk to me about improvement either. You got a team that's maybe a little young, starts a little slow, builds up some momentum, and you're better by the end of the year. No. I don't want to see that. There's no room for that here. You have to be perfect from week one on. That is what Josh Pate is suggesting. The Ohio State team that won 2 years ago lost to Michigan.
2: Mm-hmm.
3: Big rivalry. Michigan stunk that year. That game was meaningful. No?
2: Mm-hmm.
3: Yeah, even when Michigan was bad, that game was meaningful, right?
2: Yeah.
3: And the two teams played. And Ohio State lost. Mm-hmm. Under the previous examples, previous college football playoff structure or BCS garbage, Ohio State's done.
2: Mm-hmm.
3: Instead, Ohio State, which was the best team in the college football playoff, they came together, whipped everybody's ass. Had to play in the first round.
2: Beat Tennessee. At home.
3: An up-and-coming team that, you know, had a little swagger to it at the time. Completely pistol whips everybody. Clearly the best team. We have no argument with it. Would have never reached the playoffs or the college football national championship under previous college football formats.
2: So my argument and my frustration with this from Josh Pate is, one, I would assume he's never seen a Michigan-Ohio State game. Because you'll never convince me those teams could be 0-11. And it matters.
3: Mm-hmm.
2: Like, it's not I'm going to lay down, because there's a history, an understanding of tradition for that game. Same thing with Alabama, Auburn, and go on down the list for every rivalry game that there is on the rivalry weekend. That's number one. Number two, I've never seen an NFL team not matter what the games do during the NFL season.
3: Right.
2: Like,
3: they all matter.
2: So this notion that, oh, you got too many teams, it doesn't matter anymore. I highly disagree with that. The last point is, you're talking about more teams. Truthfully, the team that made it to the national championship last year should not have been in, according to most people's thoughts and ideas. Mm-hmm. Notre Dame was probably a team that should have been, but they weren't. And they had to put Miami in over a team that actually won the conference. Because guess what? Miami didn't even play in the conference championship.
3: Mm-hmm.
2: They were not even in the conversation for the conference. They could not be conference champions. And that the committee had to put them in over the actual conference champion that won that won their conference. And then all they did was make a run to the final game and lose in heartbreaking fashion to Indiana.
3: Mm-hmm.
2: So the notion that it's going to be less importance for football, one, that ain't how football works. Like, it does not work that way. you get 16 games if you're in the NFL, 17 now. You want to win every single one of them, and you don't want to miss none of them. And if you're in college, you're guaranteed 12 games. You want to play in every single one of them. Yeah. You don't want to miss any of them. So I disagree with this mindset. But, you know, it is what it is. You're going to have some people that believe that. But I think every game matters in college football, no matter how many playoff teams are in the format going forward.
1: Mm-hmm. Do you think that he has a point at the end? He said there's some teams that basically are in the playoff before the season starts. Do you feel that way? Or do you look at a team like Clemson last year, for instance? We'll take them as an example. Somebody that, or even Penn State, two teams that everybody was super high on at the beginning of the year.
3: Keep going, Marsh. There's another one that fits your point.
1: Texas?
3: Correct. Where was Texas ranked?
1: Texas would be in
2: the beginning of the season?
3: Yeah.
2: Number one.
1: In a 24 team playoff, though, mm-hmm. That Texas team would have been in. I don't know about Clemson.
3: Okay.
2: Clemson wouldn't have been. Texas would have been.
3: Yeah, Texas would have been. Penn State would not have been.
2: LSU was number three or something going into the season.
1: So they fired their coach.
3: So doesn't
2: Penn State was top five.
3: Prove the point, though, that Josh Pate is incorrect in his line of thinking.
2: Very.
1: I just wonder, my thing is, if you have 24 teams, the scheduling aspect of things, how will that...
2: There's already a format for it in FCS. They have 24 teams.
1: Oh, I'm not talking about that. I'm talking about the regular season.
3: Let me...
1: And I know the SEC, they're playing an extra game.
3: Right.
1: So...
3: Let me not make you feel better about the situation, but at least provide some perspective. Previously, and I know we got to get to Xavier Scruggs. Previously, you had teams like Alabama mm-hmm. ensuring that their non-conference schedule outside of week one, if you're Alabama, was garbage. Mm-hmm. You're talking about the Citadel. You're talking about teams that nobody would think that actually has a college football program. Mm-hmm. They're scheduling to ensure that their non-conference, they get a little boost, right? The scheduling thing has always been a problem, which is why the committee's in place. If you don't schedule some quality opponents, you might be hurt when it's all said and done. All right, we got to get to Xavier Scruggs. We'll talk to him about the very topic that we had earlier in the day about the Cardinals' young players improving, development, all that. He's seeing some good things. That's next on 101 ESPN.
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4: 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The Cardinals take down the San Diego Padres last night by a final score of 2-1. Michael McGreevy will be on the mound tonight for the Cardinals as they take on the Padres once again. 8:45 first pitch, and you can watch that game on Apple TV. Xavier Scruggs will join us next right here in the Fast Lane to talk some Cardinals baseball. So stay tuned. I'm Andrew Marsh, and the SportsCenter update is brought to you by Universal Windows Direct. 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

0: Austin on 101 ESPN, Kerry Davis, Anthony Stalter. Let's head to the Callier and Thompson phone line. We're joined by former Cardinal and now with the MLB Network, Xavier Scruggs, who had a great take on the current Cardinals that CD and I were discussing earlier. Xavier, how are you?
1: Hey, guys. Doing well. How are you?
0: We're doing great. We appreciate the time today. For those that maybe didn't see your post on X, talking about how this current Cardinal group reminds you of the organization when you played. For those that didn't see that, can you explain why you feel that way?
1: Yeah, guys, I appreciate the platform to talk about it. It's just this idea of development and, you know, and that it's not always linear, right? We look at Jordan Walker. That's a prime example. You know, a guy that we've expected to have these types of numbers or at least this type of success for a long time, right? And noticing that he's still a young player that's trying to mature at the big league level. I think the same thing goes for Weatherholt. I was there when he got drafted and just, you know, seeing the type of player that he's become has allowed him to now man the leadoff position, but also still learning at that position and developing the right way. And I think, you know, you look over the past few years, the importance of development hasn't seemed like it's been the main priority. And it seems like they've tried to, you know, the Cardinals organization has tried to throw some things on the wall to see if it sticks. And now it seems like there's a real game plan when it comes to the analysis of the players and their development. So I had to highlight that. I had to highlight that we've seen a team that didn't come in with a lot of expectations still has now created this idea of winning still being important, even though the timeline isn't necessarily the same, right? So I think that's the cool thing is you're seeing the winning is still important, even though it may not be the timeline that it's associated with.
2: Xavier, you're talking about the development, and we've been listening to, you know, so many people talk about Jordan Walker, and they were ready to get rid of him, move on from him. What have you seen, and what changes have been made from just last year to this year that is allowing him to have the success that he's having so far this season?
1: Well, yeah, it's been impressive seeing him, first of all, go and trust the changes that he's made via driveline, via with Coach Brent Brown, hitting coach, and just working on those things and allowing them to come to fruition in the game. Because as a player, I know first and foremost that you can make these changes in the offseason and then immediately throw them all away when a couple of games go the wrong way, right? And I think seeing him trust those and then go through, you know, a mini slump

0: what it was like a week and a half ago, and you know, get back to doing some of those things we've seen him doing, swinging at sliders outside, but then making the adjustment of getting back to end zone contact. That's the one thing I've seen with him, is he's now destroying pitches that are strikes and staying away from chasing them as much. And that's why, you know, you see him with the high OPS. That's why you see him with the homers. That's why you see him aggressive on the base pass as well. So I like this idea that the barrel rate on end zone pitches has nearly doubled, and he's really cut the chase rate. That's a testament of not just understanding your swing, but also understanding your approach as to what you want to do each time you step to the plate.
1: Yeah, I talk about it all the time. I also see a lot of confidence. And as a professional athlete, you know this. When you have confidence in what you're doing and you're seeing the results, it makes life that much easier. Talk to me about what you're seeing just in forms of his confidence from a younger player that was struggling, had some success his first year, and then struggled the last 2 years. It feels like his confidence every time he goes up to the plate is just showing every time.
0: Absolutely. I think yesterday was a prime example. In San Diego, look, they brought in the seventh inning, they brought in one of the game's best as far as getting ground balls right now by the name of Rodriguez. And after Michael King left that game, you know, the Padres are feeling good. It's still a 1-1 game in the top of the seventh, and Jordan Walker does a great job of recognizing what is Rodriguez's best pitch, the changeup. He gets it up in the zone, and he waits till he's in a decent count. 2-1, okay, it's the sinker-changeup combination. He doesn't look to get something down. He looks to get something up that he can drive in that situation, because he knows one swing can change the game. But at the same time, he's been so good at hitting line drives. So he's able to double off the wall and then let the next guy in, Mason Wynn, drive him in. So it's just an understanding. Once you know what your identity is as a player, now my confidence, like you said, can just take way. Now I know I can drive everything. I know I'm able to cover the whole plate. I know I can cover every single pitch. But is my game plan on point? That's what gives you the confidence, knowing that you're able to stick to your game plan.
2: Xavier Scruggs joins us right now in the Fast Lane on 101 ESPN. Xavier, former Cardinal, of course, is now with MLB Network. Xavier, what do you think has been the main difference then between what we've seen over the last couple of years to now? Because Ollie Marmol has been the manager. Some of these players have been with the organization before. So what do you think has finally clicked for this team?
0: I think there's a real identity when it comes to the offensive approach. And I think a lot of that has to do with think about going back to the offseason and the spring training. When you don't know who your leadoff hitter is going to be, and you don't know if you have a clear cleanup hitter or a real run producer outside of Alec Burleson, the uncertainty there can change the whole atmosphere of your team offensively. And so now you insert a leadoff hitter that understands what his job is, getting on base, but also has some thump. And then a real guy that you can build your team around in Jordan Walker, who has a 971 OPS, but also hitting for average. That dynamic changes everything. And you can ask any team that wins, you have to have a good leadoff hitter and somebody in the middle that pairs with somebody else, like an Alec Burleson, that can do damage. So I think first is the offensive prowess has changed with this team. Secondly, I think guys understand their role, right? Guys like Herrera, who is doing damage with the bat. The same thing going for Mason Wynn, who knows, hey, I'm an all-star, I'm a gold glove player defensively. Now let's figure out how to handle this bat a little bit better. So I think there's an understanding of what guys' role is on the team. And then pitching-wise, look, they know they can lean on the defense. They're not going to strike a whole bunch of guys out, but defensively, this is a solid team. So if I can get the ball on the ground and let the defense work, I'm going to find success, just like you saw Libertor do yesterday, and he ended up getting some swing and miss.
1: Xavier, we were having this conversation last week, and we were talking about John Mozeliak versus Chaim Bloom and who's more responsible for the success you're seeing right now. It's a bit of a conundrum because Mo brought in all of these guys. He drafted them or brought them in, but the development is really happening this year under Chaim Bloom's watch. Who do you give the credit to? Is it drafting talented guys, or is it the guy that can help develop those guys to become the players that they're becoming?
0: Yeah, I think it's both. I mean, we're not going to sit up here and act like John Mozeliak didn't do a lot of good for this St. Louis Cardinals organization, right? Because
1: Well, he Xavier, you're not here. We got a lot of people that give Mo no credit.
0: that's disappointing because obviously he did a lot of great for the organization. I think what a lot of people don't see is what the communication looks like when things start turning over from an analytics data standpoint, right? Like, so an example of that is, as much as the numbers have become such a huge part of our game, remember, there have to be people that communicate those things to the players and help those players develop. That's one thing that Tom Bloom is really good at, is kind of looking at things from an analytical standpoint and being able to communicate those things from top down to the player. And it goes from, okay, players getting all these numbers, right? In zone swings, what's the arsenal coming from the pitcher? All of those things come to the player. Now I need somebody to communicate, how do I practice those things? And then how do I take those things to the field? And I think a large part of where things went wrong over the past couple of years is what the communication was from the top down. And how do you get players to understand what development looks like when it comes to analytics and data and numbers? And also remember, the Cardinals were a little bit behind in some of those technology aspects of things. So now you start to see those things become invested in more, and now it's more of a forefront. And now I would say the coaches have a better priority as to what they're trying to communicate too, because that's a huge part of it, is the coaches and how they develop. And I think that's something that we've seen become more of a success over this last year.
2: We're talking to former Cardinal Xavier Scruggs, who does great work with the MLB Network. Xavier, when you're looking at the moves that Heim Bloom has made, what you know of Heim Bloom, what do you think Heim Bloom's vision is for this Cardinals organization?
0: Yeah, I think the vision goes back to trying to develop quality in-house talent that can, you know, impact at the big league level. And I think that's got to be a focus, right? Because the Cardinals are never going to be a team that can just go out and grab free agents willy-nilly and left and right, like a Yankees team, a Dodgers, whoever you want to say, even the Cubs now doing some of those things. So now it's got to be, let's get back to developing the best talent and using that talent via trade, whatever, if we need to, or being able to have them play there in St. Louis. And I think the pitching staff is going to be a huge part of that, right? Like the Liberatore, we're seeing him start to develop into something that can be special. The McGreevy's, even though it's not a hard thrower, okay, let's see what he can start to become alongside in this rotation. That's going to be the focus of Heim Bloom, is developing a rotation that can compete at the top level against every single other National League team and American League team for that matter. It's about pitching. We know that. Offensively, they look like they have something to build off of. Now, how do you compete with everybody else? It's arms at the top.
1: Yeah, that was going to be my next question, and my final question is, I think a lot of Cardinal fans are extremely excited about what they're seeing right now. You mentioned the pitching. The lineup has been outstanding. Do you think that it's sustainable? Do you think that this is actually a playoff team, or they will come back kind of to the middle or lower in the pack later on this season?
0: I think it's sustainable if you allow yourself to look at maybe getting an arm or two during the trade deadline. There's no doubt I think they can still win at this clip. I think they are going to need some swing and miss in the rotation. There's no doubt about that. I'm glad what the bullpen has done. Riley O'Brien has been filthy as a closer in the back end. But they're going to need more swing and miss to compete with some of these other playoff teams. When you look at, you know, what the Braves have, when you look at what the Cubs have, when you look at the Padres and the Dodgers, even some of the other teams in the NL Central who are all playing at pretty much a 500 and above clip, it's going to be swing and miss stuff. And the Cardinals don't have a lot of that. That's one thing that can give them an edge. If they want to sustain the success, it's got to be, let's go out and figure out how we can add to the rotation.
2: Xavier, great stuff, man. We appreciate the time. We appreciate the insight. And keep up the great work at MLB Network.
0: I appreciate you guys. Have a good one.
2: You too.
1: Thanks. Appreciate it.
2: Again, that's former Cardinal Xavier Scruggs. Yeah. Scruggs, MLB Network. He's very high on the direction of this team, and I think we all are.
1: I love to hear it. I mean, that was the one thing I think a lot of fans have been asking is this sustainable? Can they continue down this path? And I think he hit the nail on the head. Yes, if you get some swing and miss at the deadline.
2: Absolutely.
1: You got to have something or someone, somebody's, They can strike some guys out.
2: That is the one thing they don't
1: preferably
2: have.
1: Not just in the bullpen, but mm-hmm. You know, some starting pitching, I would assume. So
2: yeah.
1: I think they're trending in the right direction, Anthony, which is
2: It's a good sign.
1: Fun to watch. Yeah.
2: That's Gary Davis, I'm Anthony Stalter, Andrew Marsh back from a one-day hiatus. He didn't want to leave us on a Friday. He's feeling a little bit better.
3: I'm feeling way better.
2: You look good, kid. You look good.
3: Anthony, I was struggling on Wednesday.
2: I know you were.
3: I was struggling.
2: I yelled at you walking out of the studio. I said, hey.
1: Don't come back.
2: Don't come back tomorrow. Mm-hmm. You're suspended.
3: Yeah.
2: And you would have, too. You would have. You would have come back if I had not suspended you.
3: I don't know if I was suspended. It was more so of like a...
2: It was a health-related suspension.
3: I was going to say a healthy scratch, but I wasn't healthy. No. I was just scratched.
1: Yeah.
3: Scratched.
1: You're down.
2: Unhealthy.
1: Yeah. On IL.
3: Scratch. I was on the IL. It was one day IL stay.
2: One day IL.
1: Yeah.
2: Mm-hmm.
3: All right. Needed to get off my feet, Anthony.
2: I wonder if the Cardinals want Nolan Gorman to get off his feet a lot more, not play third base.
1: Why?
2: That's next on 101 ESPN.
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2: 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They also have a fan fest, the official Battlehawks pregame party. So if you're heading down to the Battle Dome tonight, make sure you go between 4 and 6:30. 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

0: So as I was driving in today, I was listening to BK, T-Bone, and Alex, and they were having a conversation about the long-term plan at third base for the Cardinals. And maybe not long-term, but the current plan, and maybe if you forecast things out a couple of months, how does the third base situation look? And they were discussing whether or not the Cardinals should get more looks at Cesar Prieto at third base. Nolan Gorman, not great last night. His defense has been okay. But long-term, what's the game plan there? And as they were discussing things, I thought to myself, CD, you know, I understand the conversation. I also understand taking a look at Prieto. But it's Major League Baseball. So if you're going to take a look at Cesar Prieto at third base, you better be committed to it. It doesn't have to be for a season. It doesn't have to be 3 seasons, 5 seasons, but getting a look at Cesar Prieto at third base shouldn't be one game here and there. If you want to take a look, give him several weeks at the position, and I don't think the Cardinals are ready to do that when it comes to Gorman. I also don't think getting Gorman, quote-unquote, off his feet for a little bit and just have him concentrate on offense does a damn thing for his development at third base. Because, CD, maybe I'm wrong on this. You tell me. But when it comes to coaching or parenting or personally, having somebody tell you, I believe in you, I believe that you can do it, that only goes so far. You have to actually do it and do it over and over and over again. So the reps turn into confidence.
1: Correct.
0: When you have confidence, it's as if you don't even have to think. You just do it. That's true confidence.
1: I agree. It is. You're not thinking. You're just doing. You're just actually naturally taking care of the task that is in front of you, and you don't have to spend a whole lot of time or effort or energy trying to figure out how you're going to do it. It's kind of the repetitions of doing things over and over and over again and having the success that gives you the confidence to go out there and not think about it and just do it. Mm-hmm. And you don't think about breathing, do you? You don't think about, you know, left, right when you're walking. You just do it. You've been doing it for a long time.
0: Yeah.
1: So, you know, it's kind of like that in sports. When you get confident and comfortable doing something, it makes life easier. I don't think – so in my – I don't know. My thoughts of sports and – the people that get opportunities, mm-hmm. man, this is some real information
0: here. Okay.
1: What I've learned, and you're looking at an undrafted free agent who,
0: sure.
1: I mean, Anthony, I was damn good, man.
0: Looking at a Super Bowl champ is what I'm looking at.
1: True, that too. But I was undrafted before I was a Super Bowl champ. Guys that are drafted in the first round get plenty of opportunities. Mm-hmm. I mean, their opportunities feel like it's endless. Right? The yeah. further along you go, the less opportunities you get. Guys that they deem as having tons of potential, endless opportunities. Like, it is what it is. Guys that are younger, more opportunities. You see where I'm going, Anthony? Mm-hmm. Nolan Gorman is younger. Him and Prieto share a birthday. They're 1 year apart.
0: Wow.
1: So he's a year younger.
0: Happy
1: drafted
0: birthday.
1: Of course. Drafted in the first round, 2 days from now, actually.
0: Wow.
1: Drafted in the first round. Prieto wasn't. And so
0: you also younger, didn't grow up in this organization.
1: And that as well. So for me, you give the opportunities to guys that you spend a lot of draft capital on, that are younger, that you put more money or energy or effort into, and you usually ride that out until you are proven that it no longer is going to work for you. Mm-hmm. Dylan Carlson is a perfect example of that. Like, they were going to give Dylan Carlson every opportunity under the sun. Oh, you know what? Let's not switch hit anymore.
0: Right.
1: Let's just try to focus on one side of the plate because the other side, you know, might be taken away from the other thing.
0: You're not good on the other side.
1: Well, I don't know if they said that, but
0: they kind of did.
1: They probably alluded to it.
0: Yeah.
1: So I think that players that are drafted higher, that are a younger in this instance, only a year younger, but younger, that you spent more time on in terms of developing and putting effort and money into, you tend to give those guys as many opportunities as possible, endless mm-hmm. opportunities. And it may not be fair to a guy like Cesar Prieto. Might not be. But that's just how it is. And so I don't think that they're moving on from Nolan Gorman this year. Now, if he is what he is, he's going to bat about 220. And you hope that in that 220, he hits you 35 home runs. And I think some people can stomach that.
0: Mm-hmm.
1: And they'll deal with it. And it's not like, I know that Ramon Urias is a Gold Glove winner in the past, but he's not playing Gold Glove defense every single day now.
0: Right.
1: So there's no rush or no issue for you to say, well, defensively, we got to move on. Gorman threw one last night that into the game. I mean, it just skipped right over to Burley. And Burley, I've dealt with this a lot. Got it. Not a problem.
2: He had confidence because he's played there.
1: It was so short. But I also think with that, Nolan Gorman is probably thinking instead of just doing. So
0: sure.
1: The more reps you get, the more comfortable you get, and the better you play.
3: With that being said, you have Cesar Prieto, who is a part of this conversation, but let's not forget about Blaze Jordan, who has played 16 games in Memphis at third base. He's batting .320, 10 doubles, 21 ribbies,
0: mm-hmm.
3: 8 home runs in 132 plate appearances. So he's another guy that, you know, could be knocking on the door as well. And he's a guy that Heim Bloom brought in.
0: Sure.
3: Right? He's one of the guys that was with the Red Sox that the Cardinals traded to get not the offseason, but at the trade deadline. He's a name that a lot of fans have been sort of clamoring for. They want to see him at the big league level and see what he can do. So,
0: sure.
3: You know, I think the Cardinals are going to give Nolan Gorman his run, but it is nice to have guys who are doing well that can play that third base position that are knocking on the door. You have Prieto, who's up at the big club right now, and you have Blaze Jordan down in Memphis as well. So
0: yeah.
3: It's good to have people that are in the wings waiting so Nolan Gorman can start to figure it out.
2: Trust me when I say this. I'm not suggesting at all that the Cardinals never replace him. What I am suggesting is that a month and 1 week into the season probably isn't the time.
1: No. I don't think that they're going to do it. For us to see Blaze Jordan, I think it would have to be one of those instances where he's hitting the cover off the ball and Nolan Gorman has an injury. I don't think it's poor play that gets him on the bench. I think it would be more so out of necessity to see a Blaze Jordan on the big league roster.
0: Sure.
1: As opposed to seeing him here, because you've just seen enough of Nolan Gorman. I think they're going to give him as much time, as much opportunity to figure out if he can hit 30 home runs.
0: Mm-hmm.
1: And if he bats .220 doing it, man, cool. I think that's what they believe. But I don't think they're going to move on from him this year, because that would kind of be going against what I think is the game plan for the long run. Yeah.
3: Well, and if we're going to give that sort of, gosh, I don't want to use. I'm going to use it.
1: Runway.
3: Oh, runway.
0: Nailed it.
3: For Jordan Walker, and look what he's doing right now. Mm-hmm. Why can't we give that same grace to Nolan Gorman?
0: Sure.
3: So, yeah. I'm sure there's a lot of people out there that don't want to hear that, but
0: no,
3: and that's
0: don't.
3: Fine.
2: And you're not speaking for all of St. Louis.
3: No, I'm sure definitely not doing that. That's a mistake.
2: No. Yep. It's Fast Lane on 101 ESPN. If you've never played in the gauntlet before, text in the word gauntlet to 314-399-9646, and you'll get to play one of us next on 101 ESPN.
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2: 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I'm Anthony Stalter, and we welcome in Jason. What's up, Jason?
3: What's up, fellas?
2: Not much, man.
3: How you doing?
2: We're doing great. We appreciate you joining us today. Thank you for listening. I hope your day's going great. Would you like to take on Marsh, CD, or me in round one today?
3: I think I'll take on CD.
2: Kerry Davis.
4: Good luck, Jason.
3: Thank you. You too, man.
2: All right. So as CD makes his way to the cone of silence, Jason, go ahead and tell Andrew Marsh to spin that wheel.
3: Spin that wheel, Marsh.
2: All right, Jason. What category are we hoping for today, man?
3: Football would be nice.
2: Football would be nice. Marsh has got a very interesting look. Oh, no. Was it close to football and it didn't wind up on football, Marsh?
5: Anthony, football is a game of inches.
2: Yeah.
5: And it was so close to being football. It's actually random today.
2: How do you feel about random? Right.
3: Do it.
2: Okay. All right. You're going to get four random questions, Jason. Each one is worth 2 points unless you ask for the options. If you ask for the options, thank you, Marshy. Mm-hmm. Those questions become worth 1 point. Are you ready?
3: I am ready.
2: All right. Here we go. The Three Musketeers from Alexandre Dumas classic novel of the same name are Athos, Porthos, and who else?
3: And I'll take the options on that.
2: All right. Your options are Aramis, Philippa, or Erasmus. Aramis, Philippa, or Erasmus.
3: I'll go with Erasmus. Final answer.
5: All right. Question number two. A mainstay of the 2000s punk pop scene, this band released albums like The Young and the Hopeless, The Chronicles of Life and Death, and Cardiology.
3: Oh, my goodness. Options, please.
5: Your options are Simple Plan, Blink-182, or Good Charlotte.
3: How about Blink-182?
5: Final answer?
3: Final answer.
2: All right, Jason, question three. What is generally recognized as the king of the big red wines? What is generally recognized as the king of the big red wines?
3: I'll do options again.
2: All right, is it Cabernet Sauvignon, Yellowtail, or Merlot?
3: I'll go with Merlot.
5: Question number four. The big budget 1997 film Volcano featured an Academy Award winning actor in the lead role. Name him.
3: Tom Hanks. Final answer.
2: All right, let's bring back Kerry from the cone of silence. Jason, how are you feeling?
3: Well, since I'm going up against Kerry in random, I got a shot, I think.
2: All right, fair. I think he'd feel the same way. Kerry's walking back in from the cone of silence. Kerry, how was it?
4: No, it's quiet, man.
2: Okay. Mm-hmm.
4: All right. Very quiet. How's it going, fellas?
2: You got random. Yeah, you got random, so
5: pack a lunch.
4: Oh, man.
2: Here we go. Question one. The Three Musketeers from Alexandre Dumas's classic novel of the same name are Athos, Porthos, and who else?
4: Options.
2: Aramis, Philippia, or
6: Philippa?
2: Philippa, or Erasmus. Aramis, Philippa, or Erasmus.
4: Man, should have paid more attention. What was the last one?
2: Erasmus.
4: Give me that one. Final answer.
5: Question number two. A mainstay of the 2000s punk pop scene, this band released albums like The Young and the Hopeless, The Chronicles of Life and Death, and Cardiology.
4: This has got to be a setup. You know I don't know any bands. What were the punk mythology? What was it?
5: You just want me to reread the question? The,
4: sure, go ahead. All right.
5: A mainstay of the 2000s punk pop scene, this band released albums like The Young and the Hopeless, The Chronicles of Life and Death, and Cardiology.
4: All right, options.
5: Options are Simple Plan, Blink 182, or Good Charlotte.
4: I only know Blink 182. I've only heard of them. Good Charlotte?
5: Simple Plan, Blink 182, Good Charlotte.
4: Let's go Good Charlotte. Final answer. That was a guess.
2: Question three. What is generally recognized as the king of the big red wines?
4: The king of the big red wines?
2: Red wines.
4: Oh, man. I'm not good with wines. Is it Cabernet? Yeah. Cabernet. Hope that's sufficient for you, fellas. Final answer.
5: Question number four. The big-budget 1997 film, Volcano, featured an Academy Award-winning actor in the lead role. Name him.
4: Couldn't have been that big of a budget. Never even seen it. Thought you were going to say Independence Day. Mm. That wasn't 97, though, was it? It might have been. I don't know.
2: Around that time, probably.
4: Options.
5: Is it Harrison Ford, Tommy Lee Jones, or Liam Neeson?
4: I don't think it would be Liam Neeson. He wasn't. Let me scratch him off. Harrison Ford or
5: Tommy Lee Jones?
4: Tommy Lee Jones. In 97?
5: 97.
4: Well, I feel like if it was Harrison Ford, I've seen my fair share of Harrison Ford films. Let's go Tommy Lee. And feel like a... Man, that might be why I didn't. Okay, yeah, Tommy Lee, final answer.
2: Okay. All right, let's go over this.
4: This is not good.
2: Jason versus CD in random. The Three Musketeers from Alexandre Dumas's classic novel of the same name are Athos, Porthos, and who else? You both took the options. You both said Erasmus. Correct answer is...
5: Aramis.
2: Aramis.
4: Come on, man.
5: Aramis, Aramis. Ramirez.
2: Aramis Ramirez.
4: That's what we said, isn't it?
2: No. 0-0 tie between CD and Jason. What is generally recognized as the king of the big red wines? Carrie, without the options, just said Cabernet. Jason, with the options, said Merlot. Mm. Correct answer is...
5: It is Cabernet Sauvignon.
3: Good job, Carrie.
2: So we will not give Carrie that because you did not add the...
4: Come on, man.
5: Sauvignon.
2: Sauvignon.
4: Was Cabernet... What are we doing here?
2: It's Cabernet...
3: I already gave it to you.
2: Sauvignon. So we got a 0-0 tie.
4: Ain't no...
2: 0-0 tie.
4: And this is up for appeal. I want to make sure that's on air, on record.
2: Moving on.
4: Just in case.
2: The big budget 1997 film, Volcano, featured an Academy Award winning actor in the lead role. Name him. Carrie, with the options, went with Tommy Lee Jones. Jason, without the options, went with another Tom. Tom Hanks.
4: Okay.
2: Correct answer is...
5: It is Tommy Lee Jones.
2: CD up 1-0. One nothing.
4: I don't like this.
2: Comes down to this.
4: I don't like this. I need my 3 points. I need my 2 points that you took away from
2: get it.
4: Cabernet.
2: Yeah, Cabernet. I think there's probably 4,200 Cabernets.
4: You didn't.
2: Not that I know. Right. I don't drink wine, but I'm sure there is. I'm sure there's a bunch. Okay.
4: Shameful.
2: The answer was Cabernet Sauvignon.
4: Sauvignon. I don't like it.
2: 1 point for CD, 0 for Jason. Comes down to this. A mainstay of the 2000s punk pop scene, this band released albums like The Young and the Hopeless, The Chronicles of Life and Death, and Cardiology. CD with the options said Good Charlotte. Jason with the options went with Blink 182. If it's Blink 182, we have a walk-off. If it's Good Charlotte or Simple Plan, Carrie wins today. Correct answer is...
5: it's Good Charlotte! Hey!
2: Jason!
6: You have chosen poorly.
5: You lose!
6: Not today!
2: Jason, you got blanked. I'm sorry, oh, man. So you got you 2-0.
3: Good job, Carrie.
4: Good job, Jason. Thank you.
2: That was, a tough one, dude. That was a tough one.
3: That was, I was thinking Joe versus the Volcano for some reason.
2: Oh, yeah, okay, I can see that. Yeah, that makes sense. Yeah. Well, you said it. Yeah. You said Tom Hanks so naturally that I actually had to look down to see if he was an option. But now I get it.
3: That one.
2: Yeah, no. Okay. You didn't blow it. Look, man, that stuff happens. Oof. Jason, have a great weekend. Thanks for listening.
3: Thank you. You guys.
2: Thank you. Good job, Jason. Thanks, Jason. See ya. Really good dude, and Jason. Really good dude. So, Kerry, 2-0 win today. Nice job.
4: Yeah, I take it. I will nice take job. It.
2: I thought that was kind of tough.
5: Well,
2: if you, I mean, it wouldn't be tough if you watched the Three Musketeers, obviously, but or a good Charlotte fan. But
4: I knew what. I didn't know it wasn't Blink 182, but I feel like I would have heard the name of a Blink 182 song. And the first group, I don't even know there was a real group.
5: Simple Plan.
2: Simple Plan is a real group. Yeah, is a group. Yep.
4: Is it?
2: Not my type of music. But.
5: Now, Anthony, I absolutely would have taken
4: Cabernet.
5: Cabernet.
4: Come on, man.
5: But because we didn't, it landed on Carrie getting a punk, rock, pop music question correct. You just got to build the suspense.
2: See, Marsh, here's the deal. Do I think that 24 teams in a college football playoff makes sense for crowning, you know, is it the best way to crown a champion? I don't care. I want entertainment.
5: Yeah.
2: I want some drama. So when it comes to Kerry, I'm not going to give him an answer if I know. It can create some drama at some point.
4: We got a lot of people on the text line saying that Cabernet is more than sufficient. After 636 says, I ran food and bev at a private club, including our wine club and wine list. I will say, in CD's defense, 80% of those wine drinkers would have responded with just Cabernet.
2: Hey, guys.
4: That's insane.
2: You're missing the point. If I gave them the 2 points.
4: That's like.
2: If I gave them the two points, there's no drama at the end. We're just flying through these questions, just boom, boom, boom, boom, boom, on a Friday, no less. Yeah. You're missing the point. It's not whether or not I'm right or wrong.
4: But I needed 4 points.
2: It's about drama.
4: I wanted 4 points. Well, even Curbs just texted me and said, you got robbed. Cab was 100%.
2: He didn't get robbed. Answer.
4: Thank you, Curbs.
2: I appreciate it. Let's do this.
5: Well, hang on. That's like saying T-Mobile Stadium instead of T-Mobile Park.
4: And we gave it to him.
2: Hey, listen.
4: We gave it to him.
2: Listen, you guys ready for this?
4: We gave it to him.
5: We gave it to him.
2: You guys ready for this? Jason, CD, both had Erasmus. 0-0. Jason won at Blink 182. Good Charlotte. CD's got a point. Cabernet versus Merlot. Cabernet completely fine. CD now up 3-0. Final question means nothing now. There's no 3-pointer at the end. There's no Steph Curry in this analogy. CD just wins big time. But what I did was I created drama for this show. And you don't have to thank me. You don't have to thank me.
5: Yeah.
4: It's a thankless job.
2: It's a thankless job.
5: You know what, too? CD did say Tommy Lee final answer was a completely different person.
2: And we gave it to him.
5: We did.
4: It was Tom Mueller.
2: Yeah, Tommy Lee was a drummer. He wasn't in Volcano. Gave you that one, though, didn't we?
4: Oh, thank you. 6366 just pointed that out as well.
2: Boy, oh boy.
5: 618, this is entirely wrong. You have Cabernet Sauvignon and Cabernet Franc, which are two very different great cultivars.
2: Thank you.
4: Thank you.
2: This is about respecting wine. That I don't drink, you know?
4: I only knew that. I drink wine.
2: No, I don't at all.
5: I love wine.
2: Do you?
5: Yeah.
2: Nah, I can't do it, man.
5: Oh, it's so good.
2: Nope, no thank you.
5: Yeah, it's a different kind of fun time.
2: I don't like grapes either, so that explains it.
4: You don't like grapes?
2: I don't like grapes, man. I don't.
4: What's going on, man? You want to talk about it?
2: We don't have to talk about it. Strawberries, blueberries, there's plenty of fruit out there that tastes way better than grapes.
5: That's an interesting take.
2: Oranges, clementines, bananas.
4: Clementines?
2: Yeah. Clementines are solid, man. Especially with the kids.
5: Like
2: kids
5: kiwi?
2: Love those clementines. Kiwi, yeah, absolutely.
5: You don't like grapes?
2: That's correct. Yeah.
5: All right. Well, you learn something new about somebody every day.
2: Mm-hmm. Yeah. Grapes can go fast lane themselves.
4: You
5: might
2: green
5: be on
2: and purple.
5: You might be on an island.
4: You are definitely paddling on an island by yourself.
5: A small island, too.
4: Yeah, frozen grapes.
2: I'm so glad I opened up today. I feel like this is a big safe space for me.
4: You didn't put those grapes in the freezer?
2: Nah, no need.
4: You telling me Killian doesn't like grapes either?
2: You know what's funny?
4: Or nobody gets grapes because Anthony doesn't like them.
2: No, it's the exact opposite. So Kristen, every time she goes to the damn grocery store, she gets grapes every time. And I plead with her, don't get grapes. Nobody eats them. She goes, no, everybody loves them. Guess what I throw out more than anything from my house?
4: Grapes.
2: Mm-hmm.
4: You're setting the tone in the household. It's your fault.
2: It's not my fault at all. If people wanted to eat the grapes, if the grapes are so great, they would be eating them.
5: I'll tell you what's good, Anthony. Some yogurt. Put some grapes in there. A little brown sugar.
2: You ever have yogurt or cottage cheese with some orange slices or
4: some peaches?
2: Blueberries. Come on.
4: Blueberries.
2: You can bypass the grapes right away.
5: Frozen grapes, those are good.
4: Chauncey says, never trust a man that doesn't eat grapes.
2: I don't trust a man.
4: Tell me to watch myself.
2: You know what? I don't trust men that do eat grapes.
4: On the go?
2: No.
4: It's an easy snack. It's not messy. You don't have a core that you got to dispose of. You can't throw it out the window. Like you can't. You're sitting in your cup holder because you don't have anywhere to put it because you ate that apple. You got the orange. You got a peel. You got the peel sitting in the cup holder. It's messy.
2: I can go with
4: you
2: any number
4: of snacks.
2: You can get
4: a handful of grapes and just
2: that is not
4: and
2: messy.
4: Go about your day.
2: I can go with any number of snacks. That's not messy. I don't force myself to eat grapes. No.
4: You don't have to force yourself to do anything.
2: Not up in here.
4: Try some cotton candy grapes next time you go.
2: I've had the cotton candy grapes.
4: It's like Emo's Pizza. They talked about it.
2: No, that's different. That's way different. All right, let's bet the board next on 101 ESPN.
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0: with Andrew Marsh and Kerry Davis. I'm Anthony Stalter. It's a Fastlane on 101 ESPN. Time to bet the board. And Marsh, do you have our latest standings from yesterday?
1: Yeah, let me pull it up real quick here. I know that some of us did pretty well last night. I know, Anthony, you had the Oklahoma City Thunder total. Not, of course, in the game, but I believe it was 113. They scored 125 against those Lakers.
0: Yeah, it looked a little rough there early on, CD. I'm like, man, they're not scoring kind of in droves, and they just picked it up in the third quarter.
2: Let me tell you something. You don't got to worry about that series.
0: Okay.
2: Whatever numbers you think, other than maybe points for like SGA, because he's generally like, it's easy, it's coasting. Yeah. There's not a lot of stress for Shai Gilgeous-Alexander in this series, probably because they're playing 5-on-4 for the majority of the damn game, LeBron. Get your ass back on defense.
0: You don't want to.
2: Jesus, man.
0: Listen, he don't want it.
2: Sorry.
0: He doesn't want
2: it.
0: Go
2: ahead, Marsh.
1: Willie Abreu, I believe he had one hit last night, and it was a home run. So,
0: jeez, you got that again because of the home run?
2: No, he had one hit and one RBI.
1: It was one RBI.
2: He drove
1: Aaron Judge from 2 days ago hit the home run.
2: He drove the runner in from third after Wilson Contreras put him on third base, and he got thrown out trying to get greedy and get an extra base.
0: Greedy SOB.
2: And I almost had Wilson. He only had one hit yesterday.
0: Oh, that would have screwed you.
2: Yeah.
0: So what do we got for standings then?
1: All right. So our standings are, Anthony, you have 3 points. Kerry, you have 3 points. Jamie and I have 2.
0: I thought I had 3 yesterday.
2: I don't think so.
1: Minnesota did not, their money line first 5 innings did not hit. You had 2.
0: That's right. Bradford, remember Bradford said it hit.
2: No, he said me and you had, we all had 2 yesterday.
0: No, he said I had 3. That, he set me up.
1: Yeah, he did.
0: Mm. He set me, that lion, you know what, set me up to think that I had won.
2: Well, you should have known you didn't win, Ant.
0: Very true.
2: Yeah, I mean, it's not his fault. He's just reading the board.
0: Okay.
2: You knew.
0: I don't think I did.
2: Yeah. You want to go first?
0: Yeah, no, you go first.
2: Give me Shohei Ohtani. 1.5 hits, runs, RBIs. Now, the lineup isn't out, but so I'm just assuming that the guy's playing.
0: So what are you taking, Al, if not?
2: I thought we just passed it over until the next day.
0: Yeah.
2: If he's not in the lineup. That's what we do. Them's the rules.
0: Okay.
2: Are they not?
0: Yeah.
2: Okay.
0: I'm going to take the Buffalo Sabres -135 tonight on the money line. Buffalo's tonight, -135 on the money line.
1: I'm looking at that game as well. Zach Benson's doing pretty well for the Sabres, so I'm going to take Zach Benson to record a point tonight. It's actually plus odds at +125, but I got confidence in the young Buffalo.
0: Nice. Now, Kerry, did Jamie send in his pick to you?
2: Actually, he did. I completely forgot that he sent that in to me.
0: Go ahead and take a look and
2: give me a second while I look for it. He's he's really a stickler for
0: detail.
2: Yeah, getting these picks in, and you don't want to mess a guy over at all. Anthony, he may have sent it to me. I'm looking. I don't see it in my phone though. Sent it to you.
0: Yeah, let me check.
2: We'll both.
0: Let me check mine right now.
2: I think we might have the same one.
0: Well, it's Jacob Trouba for a goal.
2: Oh, I had Ryan Fox in the Truist Championship.
0: Oh.
2: To finish in the top 10. Actually, top 5 at +50,000.
0: There it is. Yeah, you're right. Yeah. Now that I'm seeing it.
2: Yes.
0: Yeah, good call on that.
2: That's what he. Odd pick for him, but
0: well, you know, Jamie. I tell you one thing about Jamie. He's not afraid.
2: He isn't.
0: Take the long shot.
2: He'll take a chance.
1: I went with plus odds. Why can't he?
0: Exactly. Well,
2: you know how much you get off of that if you hit. He knows.
0: Typically a lot. Now in Bet the Board, you only get 1 point, which is.

0: 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One sick unit, that guy is. Okay, it's Fastlane on 101 ESPN. 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
17: I'm Andrew Marsh. It's time for a Sports Center update brought to you by Saliga Heating and Cooling. The Cardinals take on the San Diego Padres tonight after beating the Padres 2-1 last night. Michael McGreevy on the mound. First pitch tonight.

0: at 8:45. 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
2: Question number one.
0: All right, from the 314, are you guys more impressed by the Cardinals' bats or by their base running? The 314 personally thinks their base running is super impressive.
8: Well, while their base running is super impressive, it also, and I think the texter would agree if he saw. I mean, if you're a smart baseball fan talking about base running, then you certainly understand this. That should be something that is drilled in every team. Smart base running. That doesn't have to mean that you steal bags. It means taking the base when it's, you know, reading where the whether or not the ball is going to drop in or not, taking that extra base consistently. That should be something that's part of the fundamentals and the fabric of a team. I think I still have to go with the offense overall for the Cardinals because I just did not expect this from them. And if you want to look at, you want to play a game, Marsh?
0: Yes.
8: Okay. Always, right?
0: Of course.
8: Do you want to?
0: Well, not always. And, you know, there's like a little doll with circles on his cheeks. Yeah, I'm out on that one.
8: Right.
0: Unless my life is on the line, of course, then you kind of have to.
8: I think usually the light your life is, and it's something that you have to play no matter what.
0: Yep.
8: All right. So, out of qualified batters, who do you guys think is currently leading the Cardinals WRC Plus at 171?
9: Jordan Walker.
0: Jordan Walker.
8: Average is 100. This player is hitting 71 percentage points higher than average.
9: Jordan Walker.
8: Okay. Carrie's going with Jordan Walker.
0: Jordan Walker.
8: I was delaying, thinking you guys might talk yourself out of it. No, it's Jordan Walker.
0: Nice.
8: Jordan Walker, 171. In fact, there are.
0: If only those other games were so easy.
8: Well, yeah, maybe. You want a little? You want a harder one?
0: Sure.
8: One, two, three, four, five, six. Six hitters for the Cardinals have a WRC plus of 104 or higher.
0: Ooh.
8: Name them. You already named one.
9: Alec Burleson.
8: Alec Burleson's two. He's got a 126.
9: It's got to be your J.J. Weatherholt.
8: He's got a 122. That's number three.
0: Ooh.
8: He's actually number four, but third one you guys have guessed.
0: So we have three. We need three more, huh?
8: That's correct.
0: Ooh, let's go with Ivan Herrera.
8: He's number two at 133.
9: Two more?
8: Two more. You guys got a perfect game right now.
9: It's
8: got to
9: be like, who's that? Mason Wynn. I don't think Victor. So let's see who's not. So probably not Paez. Probably not Victor Scott, which would leave.
0: What about Nathan Church?
9: I was going to say Nathan Church and Mason Wynn. Those would be the. I don't think it's Nolan Gorman either.
0: I don't either.
9: So it would probably be Mason Wynn. Let's go Mason Wynn first.
8: Mason Wynn is correct. He's got a 106. So and this last player's got a 104.
0: It's going to be Paez.
9: It's not going to be Paez.
8: You guys got a perfect. You got a perfect 5 for 5. Can you get a perfect 6 for 6?
0: You thinking Nathan Church?
9: I think it's. He's trying to talk me out of it.
0: Who else would it be?
9: It wouldn't be anybody else. I don't think Ramon Urias hadn't played. Not Sejacy. Prieto, no. Not no.
0: He's been swinging the bat.
9: Hasn't been Pozo, no. Hadn't played.
8: These are, just to give you guys, it's at least 20 plate appearances.
9: Oh, wow.
0: You didn't
9: have to give us that.
8: I did.
9: You didn't. You just threw something in there.
0: He's trying to throw us off. I'm going to go with Nathan
9: Church.
0: Let's
9: go with Nathan Church.
0: Nathan Church.
9: Hold on.
0: Oh.
9: Okay, let's go with Nathan Church. All right, we can go with Nathan Church.
8: Nathan Church is a WRC plus of 91.
0: No! It's Paez, isn't it?
9: It's Victor Scott.
8: Pedro Paez.
0: Pedro
8: has a WRC plus of 76.
0: Oh, okay.
8: It's not Pedro Paez.
9: Victor Scott.
8: Victor Scott has a WRC plus of 45.
9: Oh, okay.
0: It's got to be Gorman then.
9: Is it Gorman?
8: I upped it up to 40 plate appearances, and this player is still he still qualifies. So at least 40 plate appearances.
0: Gorman? It might be Urias.
8: Ramon Urias has a WRC plus of 74.
9: No, play him. Oh no, no, it's not.
0: Okay, it's got to be Gorman. It's got to be Gorman.
8: Nolan Gorman has a WRC plus of 85.
9: Well, who the heck are we missing?
8: You're missing a big. You're missing a big bat.
0: Are we
8: a big bat with a nickname and everything?
9: Not the Furminator.
0: Oh my gosh, it might be.
9: The Furminator.
0: He probably touched 100 once he hit that long shot in Houston.
9: It's the Furminator.
0: Jose Fermin.
8: Jose the Furminator Fermin.
0: Nice!
8: Has a WRC plus of 104.
0: Oh,
8: yeah.
0: My God.
8: He just qualified. 41 plate appearances.
9: Anthony set us up.
0: Man, we're dead now.
8: You are. Yeah. Set us up. But you know what? You were 5 for 6. It's very impressive. The one that you didn't get, certainly the difficult one, the outlier. But nice job, boys. All right. Question 2, please, Marsh.
0: Oh, yeah. I forgot we were doing this.
2: Question number 2.
0: All right. Why don't we go to Splashback Deuce, who's been sending in the same question all day long. So why don't we get to this one? How many possessions are teams giving up by not rebounding? Shot goes up and the whole team fades to the other side of the court instead of rebounding.
9: Oh, I mean, depends. I mean, some teams are good with getting to the boards, offensive rebounding, and I don't know how many possessions there are given up, but he's probably referring to teams that don't battle under the boards for extra possessions, because those things do make a difference. So I don't know the exact number of how many possessions are missed because of that, but if you have a team that is willing to get on the offensive board, DeAndre Ayton in the series before this one did an outstanding job of getting to the boards versus the Rockets, and really, I forget which game it was, but it was his impact that essentially, in my opinion, won that game, because he was just fighting for every single rebound on both ends. So if you got guys that are willing to do that, you probably got a chance to win more games and obviously give yourself more possessions and more opportunities to score. But some of these teams, they don't have a chance, man. Like, the Cavs, that's just so disappointing to me. So disappointing.
2: Question number 3.
0: From the 573, do you think the UFL is missing out on the prospect pool by having their season with the NFL draft in the middle of it? Like, would those young guys play for the UFL in hopes of making the NFL in the fall?
8: Yeah, I do. It's a little tough because you're trying to be a spring football league, and obviously the NFL draft is held during the spring. One thing they might want to consider is, well, I don't know how far you can't go too far. How long is the UFL season? How many months?
9: What is this,
8: three, roughly?
9: It starts in about March. It's over by June? I think they start training in March. I don't know when the ideal time would be, because
8: that's tough.
9: The problem you run into is, if you do it after the season, you got guys that sign future contracts. So those guys that, you know, are going to start training with the team once OTAs and mini camps and all of that begins, usually sign those contracts right after the Super Bowl to start preparing for that opportunity. If you do it during the football season, obviously it's too many other games, both college and professional, to watch. So they're kind of forced to be in this time frame where there is no football, and you're competing with, I think the issue you run into is there are a lot of guys that didn't get drafted over the past weekend, a few weeks ago. They didn't hear their name called and they didn't get, you know, free agent opportunities, but psychologically you're not going to give up on that opportunity right away.
8: Sure.
9: Your hope is, you know, unfortunately, this is the unfortunate part. You're not hoping people get injured, but you know somebody's going to get injured.
8: Mm-hmm.
9: And your hope is that when those injuries take place, someone calls your phone and says, hey, we want you to come play football.
8: Yeah.
9: So maybe it could work. Maybe the UFL could start their season after the draft. Like, you start your training camp after the draft and say, hey, here's an opportunity, because it's only, like you said, what, 3 to 4 months of a season?
8: Mm-hmm.
9: Maybe you start it in April. That's when you start your training camp. You play your first game in May, and maybe you get that window of the players that did not get drafted or did not get free agent calls to go to a team. maybe you get them a chance to say, hey, here's a chance to get some film. If you stay healthy and you play well in May, June, July, you're ready to go to training camp in August for a team that maybe just had their starting defensive tackle go down or their third, you know, offensive lineman, third left tackle go down.
8: Mm-hmm.
9: And now you have film just from college to now where we can say, hey, this kid can play some football.
8: Yeah.
9: Give him a shot. That might be the best way to go about it because I don't think that, like you said, after the season, during the season, I think the timeline is kind of skewed and it doesn't give those guys opportunities because they're still looking at the NFL as an opportunity.
8: Yeah, you're right. The timing of it all, I understand the nature of the question. And initially I was leaning toward, yeah, you can move things, but you're right. You really can't.
9: I think I just solved it.
8: Yeah,
9: I think I did. I think I just solved it.
8: So when are you going to go? Week one is when?
9: Week one is going to be, so the draft is what, April?
8: 27, you know, like right around 26, 25th.
9: So we'll start training camp May, the first week of May. It's going to be an abbreviated training camp, Anthony. And so we're going to have training camp for, I don't know, let's say 4 weeks, 3 to 4 weeks. First game got to start in June. That's 8 weeks, June, July, August, because you got to be done
8: by September.
9: August is going to be, well, it really needs to be done by the beginning of August. Because essentially, if you're going to play and you're trying to get an NFL look, you need to be in training camp for that team.
8: Which is July.
9: End of July. You can stretch it into August. First game is what? First week of September. September, Labor Day weekend.
8: It's either the first or second week of September.
9: So Labor Day weekend, which means you got 3 weeks prior to that. So you got all of August to try to figure some things out.
8: So 10 weeks UFL.
9: 10 weeks.
8: 10 weeks is UFL.
9: That's
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9: I mean, they only got two teams. 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
8: Yeah.
9: So, you know, you got a semifinal and a championship game.
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8: 10.
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8: Okay.
9: Make it an 8 week season. 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
9: Yeah.
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8: 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Lineup is out. 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

0: Cardinals continue their series in San Diego following the 2-1 victory last night over the Friars. The Cardinals will match up with San Diego again tonight. Micah McGreevy will take the mound for the Cardinals. Griffin Canning, former Anaheim Angel of California, San Diego, San Francisco, L.A., will take the hill for the Padres. He's a right-hander.
1: I mean, do we need to do it?
0: Go ahead and show us JJ Weatherholt. 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
11: 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What have we here?
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1: I don't know, man. You just made a case for old Fermin.
0: All right, I know what to do. Show us Nolan Gorman.
1: Good job.
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17: This is bullshit.
18: He's the best in the business.
19: Best arm in baseball.
1: All right. Is it going to be Nathan?
0: Yeah.
1: All right, you got it.
0: Show us Nathan Church.
20: I believe in the Church of Baseball. I've tried all the major religions and most of the minor ones.
1: Who's pitching for the Cardinals?
0: McGreevy.
1: So this is, that means Herrera's catching.
0: Mm-hmm.
1: All right, so he's behind the plate. Gorman is your DH. So is it, you believe, you just said it. You think it's Ferminator. You ran those WRC pluses, plus.
0: Unless Gorman is at...
1: He's a DH.
0: Gorman's a DH, so what about... But you need a third baseman, then.
1: For me, not playing third?
0: No, I ain't putting him at third.
1: You going to put Urias there?
0: What about... No, Urias is...
1: He's injured.
0: Yeah.
1: Prieto.
0: Yeah.
1: Cesar. Okay. Well, I can go with
0: you're
1: him.
0: You're on board?
1: Yeah.
0: All right, go ahead and show us Cesar Prieto.
21: This isn't the real Caesar's Palace, is it?
22: What do you mean?
21: Did Caesar live here?
22: No.
21: I didn't think so.
0: All right.
1: Let's show us Victor Scott the second.
23: Feels good going fast.
24: I guess I was going about 65 tops.
1: That's perfect.
0: Good job, gentlemen. We're not perfect men, but that was a perfect lineup.
18: You ready for me to run said lineup?
0: Marshy, go ahead and run that thing.
18: All right, leading off, second baseman J.J. Weatherholt batting second and catching is Ivan Herrera batting third. First baseman Alec Burleson, your cleanup hitter in right field, Jordan Walker. Batting fifth, the DH, Nolan Gorman. Batting sixth, the shortstop, Mason Wynn. Batting seventh and in left field is Nathan Church. Batting eighth, playing third base, Cesar Prieto. And batting ninth in center field, Victor Scott the second.
25: Back.
26: Go fair!
25: I don't believe what I just saw!
27: Home run!
0: All right, so what are our latest home run standings?
18: All right, I have 8 points. Anthony, you have 6. Jamie has 5. Carrie has 3. And officially on the board, Bradford Bruns.
0: Yeah, that's right. Yeah, he called Alec Burleson last night. Good call.
1: Burley is only worth 1. I don't like it.
0: No, you do. All right.
1: Actually, I do. It's fine.
0: Yeah. All right, Marsh, go ahead.
18: We've been talking about him for about 5 minutes today. Not in the lineup, but why not take a chance with a pinch hit home run? Big time. Big time player.
0: Big time. Timmy Jim?
18: Give me the Ferminator.
0: Wow. Going with the Ferminator.
18: Off the bench.
0: Holy smokes. For a 10 spot, then. Is that what you're saying to me?
18: It'd be not?
0: Over. Yeah.
18: Why not?
1: He hit that. It's over.
0: It's never over.
1: Okay.
0: Except for Jordan Walker's going to hit one over the fence Come tonight. On, man. Yeah, you know it.
1: Come on, man.
0: Yeah, Jordan Walker, really? Please. Oh, yeah. Yeah, Jordan Walker. Jamie wants Cesar Pareto.
1: He did. He actually did.
0: He wants him.
18: He's got a few home runs in the minors.
0: Yeah, that's why he took him. That's why he took him.
1: You know what? I'm torn. I want a lefty. Give me J.J. Weatherholt.
0: You got it.
1: Thank you.
0: J.J. Weatherholt to this. All right. It's Fastlane on 101 ESPN. Biggest question of the day. Next.
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0: That's right, baby. 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
1: 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I'm Anthony Stalter. Jamie will be back with us on Monday. Marsh, we got the biggest question of the day.
2: Yes, I saw this clip from Dallas Stars GM Jim Nill. It was the Dallas Stars end of the season press conference, and one of the things that he was discussing is the top team in the NHL, who were the Colorado Avalanche, them winning the President's Trophy, that number one seed maybe getting more incentives or you know, more of a reward for coming in first place. So I want you to take a listen and then let's discuss.
3: I don't think enough, I don't want to say this already, enough emphasis to put on the 82-game schedule. It's tough. I don't think there's enough advantage to a team. I don't think Colorado gets enough advantage for winning the President's Trophy. If you win the President's Trophy or win your division, what it is, I don't know what it is. Is it your opportunity to start where you want to start against a team? I don't know what it is. But there's not enough emphasis on how hard the regular season is. It is hard. It's the parity in the league now, the travel within the league. Every night is a battle. Now, you guys are around the game all the time. It's a battle every night. If you're not playing well and your goaltending's not good, you're not winning that night. And it's just getting hard.
4: Appetite around the league to make it a push for a change.
3: Well, we talked about it. I just don't know what it is. You know, we always have internal discussions. What is it? I don't know what it is. But there's, you know, to win the President's Trophy, it's hard to do.
2: So this doesn't necessarily need to be a hockey thing, but in other sports, the number one seed typically gets a bye. You have that in the NFL, you have it in Major League Baseball, now the NBA, they don't get a bye, but they might play the number 10 seed of the regular season if that team squeaks in from the play-in tournament. You don't get that with the NHL, but when it comes to being the number one seed, we can even throw college football in there. I know they get a bye as well, but do you think that they should have another advantage by being the best team in the league? Doesn't matter what sport it is, or do you think the way the playoff structure is now with all sports is fine? Hmm. I thought that was interesting that Jim Nill, who is one of the best GMs in the NHL, was talking about another team deserving more in their playoff run.
5: Go ahead, T. I
6: think he's really trying to imply that his team deserved more. Like, in basketball, the number one seed doesn't get a bye. Everybody's playing. Like, you don't essentially get a bye in basketball. And so the NHL playoffs are set up so weird where Dallas had to play Minnesota in the first round instead of playing the Anaheim Ducks, which, if it were the NBA, they would have been playing the seventh seed because they are essentially the two seed. Mm-hmm. They have the second best record in their conference, and they would be playing the team that's in the playoffs that had the seventh best record, which they ended up playing the team that had the third best record in the first round, and they lost. That, to me, is asinine. Mm-hmm. Like, I don't care about the divisions and this team was great. What if the division stinks? It doesn't matter to me. The NFL doesn't put we all got divisions, and the winner gets the home playoff game, but then everybody else is seeded accordingly to where their record was.
1: Sure.
6: So the Dallas Stars, I mean, you would have had to have played the Minnesota Wild eventually, probably in the second round, depending on if both of you all won your first round series. But having to play them in the first round, I think it's egregious.
1: Yeah, I'm with you there. I don't know how much, and here's the other question. I don't know how much more you can give a team, right? Like, what would be the thing that you would give them? So Jim Nill talks about this, saying, hey, you know, the President's Trophy is extremely difficult to win. Agreed. So then what?
6: What you get is to play the worst team that made it to the playoffs.
1: Right.
6: That's what you get. Mm-hmm. That's your reward for having a great regular season, in my opinion.
1: I don't know. In what other level of sports, too? Like, even if you do the U sports, and you have a playoff tournament, right? If you're the number one team, you get to face the worst team.
6: Correct.
1: So I'm with you on that.
6: CD. That's your reward. I personally just, you don't want to come out and say, yeah, we should have had a better because everyone's going to say, well, just you got to play him anyways. You should beat him. Right. So you can't say, you can't complain about where you were seated and how that worked. So what you can say is, nah, that number one team needs a little bit more. Mm-hmm. Give us a little something, too.
1: Right.
6: I that's how I heard it. And I don't think he's wrong. I don't think he's wrong in saying either thing. But because I do think it's ridiculous how the NHL sets up their playoffs. Like, you play the number, you play the third best team, the team that's in your division, and you lose because they're a really good team.
1: Yeah.
6: Like, the separation, I don't know how many points were they separated. Dallas, and they were eight points was separating them.
7: Still, though.
6: But still, they were a 100-point team.
1: Yeah.
6: Versus playing the Mammoth, which was a 92-point team.
1: What do you think, Marsh?
7: There's a part of me where I think it would be interesting if the number one team in whatever sport, again, there are buys in NFL, Major League Baseball.
1: Yeah.
7: So it's a little different, but I would find it fascinating if you had the opportunity to pick your opponent in the first round. I do find that to be intriguing. Yeah. I think it works in, like, as a hypothetical, like a different world, maybe there's an opportunity to do that, and I would like to see what that looks like. But
1: it would,
7: again,
1: be fun,
7: why wouldn't you pick the worst team in the conference?
1: Right. I mean, unless you've absolutely owned like the second worst team or something like that. But no, I'm with you. Plus, do you really want to provide any sort of bulletin board material?
7: Yeah, that's another point. I didn't even think about that.
1: Like, hey, we're...
6: We choose you because we think you stink.
1: Yeah, we think we're going to beat you. All right, you want us?
6: Let's come.
1: It's an interesting thought in theory. I just don't know practically what you would do to change it that would make it necessarily even better.
7: Yeah, I don't know. Unless you want to give an extra draft pick to the team who came in first place. That's all I can think about.
1: Nah. Right.
7: Or... I don't know. Maybe you get extra money or extra cap space
6: moving forward,
7: but that's sort of unfair.
6: I don't think this was about the Avalanche.
7: You think he, yeah.
6: I think this is him. Look over here. Help us. That's what I think. And again, I don't have an issue with him doing that. Because if you come out and just talk about your team and, oh, woe is us, look at what happened to us, people are going to say no one cares. Yeah.
1: I'll talk about, to me, it's
6: a strategic.
1: I'm all for the league.
6: I'm about the league, man. Yeah. I want the league to be better. They shouldn't have to. This is unfair for them. They should get more.
1: Mm-hmm.
6: So should we.
1: Yeah. All right, it is 5:11. 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We're off early tonight because we got 76ers and Knicks. Game 3, the pregame, starting at 5:30, tip-off at 6. So we'll wrap things up with criticisms and compliments and 3 stars of the day next.
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2: Anthony, we had so many people texting in saying how psychotic you were for not liking grapes. I couldn't pick just one, so I'm going to just say it. Multiple people complaining that you don't like eating grapes.
0: How many people joined me in not liking grapes?
2: I didn't see it. I may not have been looking for those, but I did not see any.
0: Anybody say,
3: you're on an island by yourself.
0: Okay. All right.
3: I mean, grapes are, like I said,
0: no creative thinkers at all.
3: I don't think that's creative.
0: There's no listener that wants to be a wolf. They all want to be sheep. Okay, that's fine. That's what that just told me.
3: Do sheep eat grapes?
0: Yeah. Sheeple.
3: What do wolves eat?
0: Sheep.
3: Yeah, you're by yourself, brother.
0: That's fine. Lone wolf. It's all good. It's fine.
2: Okay, from 636, criticism for you guys. I just got off work and turn you guys on to hear Anthony saying, we will wrap things up next. Now my day is ruined.
0: Oh, sorry. Oh, man, sorry about that. Yeah, but good news. You got Sixers-Knicks pregame in about 10 minutes, 15 minutes.
2: All right, Anthony.
3: You do got a few.
2: You got a few people chiming in. A
0: couple of wolves just showed up.
2: Can't really say what they're saying, but they don't like grapes.
0: Thank you.
3: Fast lane grapes, and grapes are the worst. And
0: excellent.
3: Grapes are mid-fruit at best.
0: Yeah. Thank you.
2: Now, we did get a question. Do you like grape juice?
0: No, hate grape juice. Hate grape juice. I think grape juice, you know, at one point.
3: I'm becoming more worried about you.
0: At one point, I said if there was a meal that they'd be serving me in hell, grape juice would be a part of it.
2: Why are you going to go there?
3: What's wrong?
0: Emphasize how much I hate grape juice. I appreciate it. I appreciate my fellow wolves finally coming in. And
2: no, what I'm saying is we don't want you to go there.
0: No, I don't want to. I'm just saying if they did.
3: He's saying if you put him in a place
0: where
3: they only fed him grapes and gave him grape juice to drink, that would be essentially hell for him.
0: Yeah. Because I'd have to eat it because I have to be alive.
3: Grape jelly?
0: I don't mind grape jelly. But grape jelly, mostly sugar. And you're like spreading it on
3: bread, toast,
0: or English muffin.
2: You like strawberry jelly.
0: I don't. Jam. I'd rather have, you know what's funny? I'd rather have grape jelly over strawberry jelly. Actually, my favorite would be blackberry jelly. That's
2: pretty good.
0: That's awesome. Or jam, blackberry jam. Yeah. Oh, man. You have some blackberry jam, Gary?
3: Nah.
0: Yeah, you should.
2: I will say, I'm not a huge fan of tomatoes when you cut them up and put them on a sandwich.
0: Mm-hmm.
2: Don't like it, but I do like ketchup, and I like the grape tomatoes. Those cherry tomatoes. I love those.
0: Yeah, I do too.
2: But I don't like just the big circular tomato on a sandwich.
0: What about on a burger?
2: No, I don't like any vegetables on my sandwiches and or burgers.
0: Okay, so no tomato, no lettuce.
2: No onion. Unless it's caramelized onion.
0: I like an onion on the burger. Cheeseburger.
3: Chauncey says, don't trust that man, Gary. Just reiterating what he told me earlier.
0: Hey, man.
3: I
0: want everybody to be honest right now. When you buy grapes, you don't finish them.
3: That's not true.
0: And there's a reason for that.
3: That's not true.
0: You don't finish them.
3: I actually like to combine my grapes, green grapes and the red grapes, put them all in a bowl together, and it's like kind of like a mystery when you
0: love grapes.
3: Yeah. I do enjoy grapes.
0: You love them?
3: I do.
0: Get them all the time?
3: Yeah. I get them often. Yeah,
0: I've never seen you eat a grape, and I've known you a long time.
3: That is not true.
0: That is not true. I've never seen you eat a grape.
3: You have seen me have a bag of grapes over here. Mm-hmm. Yes, you have.
0: No.
3: You didn't say anything because I would have judged you if you told me you didn't
0: like
3: them.
0: Not up in here. You're judging me no matter what. What do I care? I know what you think of me. I know what Chauncey thinks of me.
2: Today's fine. Three stars are going to be good.
0: All right, you got any more criticisms?
2: We got a ton, Anthony, but we don't have time.
0: All right, fair. Go ahead.
2: All right.
1: 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Now at your fingertips in Illinois and Missouri.
2: All right.
3: Some people are very bothered by your great take.
2: Yeah, in fact, first time.
0: Really? Really? You getting that bent out of shape over a grape?
3: We got one that says people that don't eat like grapes sleep with their socks on.
0: I never sleep with my socks on, ever. Ever. You know what? I am who I am. It's fine.
2: We love you, Anthony.
0: It's fine.
3: We do.
0: If you don't like, I don't know, like an orange or a banana or a blueberry, that to me is rough. A grape? You're gonna die on the hill on the grape?
3: I think grapes are more acceptable in the fruit category. It's like apples, oranges, grapes.
0: No.
3: Yes.
0: Apples, oranges, banana.
2: Anthony, the Fruit of the Loom had grapes everywhere on their logo.
0: Yeah, and those underwear suck. Yeah.
3: There goes that sponsorship.
2: All right, let's get to these three stars. Our third star of the day goes out to the Furminator, Jose Fermin, for being in the top six.
0: Yeah.
2: And what, WRC Plus?
0: 104.
2: Nice, nice, nice. Second star of the day. We're going to give it to grapes.
3: Yeah.
2: Not good enough to be first star.
3: Clap.
0: That is clearly.
2: Our first star of the day is the greatest show on turf.
3: Yes.
0: Enjoy the Battlehawks tonight as they take on the Aviators and celebrate the greatest show on turf. Should be a fun night out there.
3: Eat a grape or watch Kirk Cousins for another season.
2: No.
0: Eat one grape or watch Kirk Cousins
2: on your team.
0: Play for the Falcons.
3: On your team.
0: Grape is fine. I might be crazy to you people, but that's a little too crazy. Oh, Kirko chains in a Falcon uniform for another year
3: time.
0: Or one grape. The grape will be just fine. I might enjoy it at that point. All right, for our guy Jamie Rivers, for Andrew Marsh, for Kerry Davis, I'm Anthony Stalter. Love you, people. See you.
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16: 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Another one. 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
20: The venue shifts to Philadelphia for Game 3 in Knicks Sixers. The theme in these playoffs has been injuries to key players and finding a way to overcome it. These two teams impacted by just that. For New York, it's OG Anunoby who is out with a right hamstring strain, while both Josh Hart and Mitchell Robinson will play through ailments. For Philadelphia, after missing Joel Embiid for Game 2, the big man expected to give it a go for this do-or-die game. Why is it considered just that? Because teams that have fallen behind 3-0 in a best-of-7 are 0-161 in the history of the NBA playoffs. New York has won five straight playoff games for the first time since 99, a +141 differential during that five-game streak. That's the best five-game plus-minus in the history of the NBA playoffs. The NBA Countdown on ESPN Radio is presented by SoFi. Get your money right. For Philadelphia, 0-15 all-time in best of sevens when down 2-0. They overcame a 3-1 deficit in the opening round against Boston. They've won six of their last eight game threes. 1-3 this postseason without Joel Embiid. 3-2 with him. This series, though, they fared much better without him at Madison Square Garden.
9: Kick it to Hart, far corner three. It's good. Josh Hart needed that one, and he's tied the game at 99 with 6:20 remaining.
19: Most importantly, just staying poised, staying composed.
9: Brunson, top of the key, crossover on Barlow. They got the matchup again to the foul line. Spins, fadeaway jumper. He buried it. Jalen Brunson with two clutch jumpers.
21: I apologize to you, Dominic Barlow, but you are in the Jalen Brunson cookbook. He is going after that young man on every position.

0: On 60-50 shooting, that's from two-point range and three-point range through eight games of a single postseason. That doesn't even speak to his tremendous defense. He's out. New York coach Mike Brown.
1: He's feeling good. Obviously, he wants to be out there for his teammates tonight, but it is what it is. And, you know, we said it all year, next man up. It was no different when Mitch couldn't play last game. We had to figure it out, and whoever went out on the floor, they didn't have to do anything extraordinary. They just had to do their job.
0: Joel Embiid, 25 points a game, 8 rebounds, 6 assists, and 5 games played in these playoffs. He's expected in, Philadelphia coach Nick Nurse.
2: Yeah, he's feeling better than he was, and he was a participant in shoot around and walk through this morning. Not a lot of movement out there, but he was on the floor going through it. I think he's getting one last check here. At this point, I'm expecting him to give it a go. I'm just not sure what stage that is.
0: This is the 16th time the Knicks have been up 2-0 in a best of 7. They've won 12 of the previous 15. 16th time the Sixers have trailed 2-0 in a best of 7. They've lost all of the previous 15. Clearly, who's playing and who's not will have an impact tonight. For a look ahead, here's our team of PJ Carlissimo and Mark Kestisher.
3: All right, Jim, thank you very much. The series shifting 100 miles to the south and the west to Philadelphia. Knicks halfway to a return trip to the conference finals. New York was denied the Eastern Conference Finals 2 years ago when, like this season, up 2-0, round 2, OG Anunoby went down, hamstring injury, an eventual 7-game loss to the Pacers. As you know, Anunoby tweaked the hammy Wednesday. We'll keep him out of game 3. More on that in a moment. As for Joel Embiid, who missed game 2 with the ankle and the hip, PJ, we just watched him warm up for the last 15 or 20 minutes, and in the last few seconds, the starting lineups have been posted, and Joel Embiid is back, according to those lineups, starting at the center position for Philly.
4: Well, they certainly need Joel Embiid back. If they had it to do over again, knowing that game one was going to be such a debacle, they would have rested him in that game. Unfortunately, it didn't work out, but they've won without Joel Embiid, and they've lost with him, so no guarantee. But it is, you know, a must-win game for Philadelphia in their own building. That's great news for them. Joel Embiid doesn't need to just play. He needs to play really well. He needs to get the bigs in foul trouble, which he did in game one. He needs to put some points on the board because scoring has really been a challenge for the Philadelphia 76ers.
3: Yeah, they need the Embiid like we saw in games 5, 6, and 7 against the Boston Celtics in their first-round series. OG Anunoby, 15 times during the regular season, he did not play. The Knicks went 8-7 in those 15 games. His offense has been incredibly efficient, and that doesn't even begin to speak of what he means defensively to this team, not able to play.
4: Well, no question. He's playing as well as anybody in the playoffs, not just on the Knicks, but in the entire playoffs. All you got to do is look at the stats, see the numbers he's putting up and the percentages that he's shooting, without even talking about the fact that he's not a good, he's an exceptional defensive player. So huge loss for the Knicks, but the Knicks are so much deeper than the Philadelphia 76ers. And like everybody in the playoffs that's going through this, a little bit of adversity for the Knicks. The good news is Mitchell Robinson is back. Josh Hart, who's dinged up, who seems to be perpetually dinged up, is also going to play. So the Knicks are going to be fine. It's going to come down to, you know, who plays better. As simple as that. Game two was a great game with 6 minutes to go in the game. Sixers still led by 3, I think, at the 6:52 mark. Then got outscored 12-3 the rest of the game. They just didn't make shots. I think fatigue had a little something to do with that, Kesty.
3: Yeah, absolutely. You said a lot of those shots came up right against that front rim. Tyrese Maxey came up about a minute short of playing the full 48. A virtual must-win for the 76ers, who are back home, where they went 23-18 in the regular season, but they dropped 2 of 3 here in the Boston first-round series, and they've lost 6 straight here to the Knicks, dating back to their playoff series 2 seasons ago. Virtual must-win for Philly tonight. Knicks up 2-0, and again, the headlines, Joel Embiid back in the starting lineup for Philadelphia. OG Anunoby will be out tonight for New York. We'll have game 3 coming up in just a bit. First, back to Jim Baskwell in the studio.
0: All right, Mark, thanks so much. Yeah, the Knicks don't have OG, but they have Jalen Brunson and Karl Anthony Towns. Cat, the first player in NBA history with 18-plus points per game, 10-plus rebounds, and 5-plus assists on 50% three-point shooting in a single postseason. And Jalen Brunson, third most career points per game versus a single opponent on the road in the playoffs all time, better than 42 a game against Philadelphia in Philly. Let's bring in Philly voice Sixers beat reporter Adam Aronson. And Adam, Joel Embiid expected to play. Not sure how much. But what does that mean for the Sixers?
5: Well, it gives them the biggest sort of safety net that they could possibly have offensively. I think a lot of people

0: might catch the Sixers on their best nights without Embiid and see Tyrese Maxey and Vijay Edgecombe playing at an incredible pace and being a team that looks really fun to watch and a team that could win at a really high level. But the reality is that the upside of this team at a real competitive championship level comes from Embiid. And so having him back will certainly raise their floor offensively after a game where they lost because they went almost 6 minutes in that fourth quarter without making a basket. And so it's not that there are not flaws that Embiid presents, particularly defensively, and that Towns matchup is not going to be easy for him. But he does give them so much security offensively with his free throw drawing, with his mid-range jump shooting, with his scoring inside, his ability to draw double teams and kick out. So it will be a huge lift for them, particularly offensively.
1: Yeah, to your point, they lost by 37 in game one with him, and they were right there up with about 7 minutes to go in the game at MSG or for game two. So what can they take away from that game two performance now with Embiid in the lineup to buoy them here in game three?
0: Well, I think the biggest thing that I'm looking at right now is what they do in the minutes that he's not on the floor, because again, like you said, not entirely clear how many minutes he'll be available for. I think you would think in a playoff game, he'll play as much as he possibly can. But with all the injuries he's had, you just never know. And the way that he looked in game one was not exactly encouraging. He played, I believe, about 25 minutes, which was his low in these playoffs. When he's off the floor, what do the Sixers do at their backup center spot? Most of the way, it's been Andre Drummond. It's been a Dembona. Drummond, a veteran, strong rebounder, doesn't move well. Bona, super athletic, moves great, but really struggles with discipline, commits a lot of tacky fouls that the Sixers, they struggle to trust him because of those. What they did late in game two that almost swung the game in their favor was they went to Dominic Barlow, who for most of their season was the starting power forward. But he's really good switching out on the perimeter. He does a good job, particularly against guards that are not overly athletic, guys that play with physicality as a driver, guys that try to use a lot of bumps. Sounds a lot like Jalen Brunson. I thought Barlow did a very good job on Brunson down the stretch of that game. Brunson hit a couple tough shots over him. That's going to happen. No team is going to come up with a game plan that stops Jalen Brunson. But I think when Embiid is out, if they go to Barlow, that allows them to switch everything as far as screen and pick and roll coverages are concerned. And that might give them a better opportunity to string together the number of stops that they're going to need to get a win here.
1: So, Adam, we know OG Anunoby is out. How does that make life easier for Philadelphia in this vital third game?
0: Well, everybody knows how good of a player he is and how many different things he does well and how brilliant he's been in these playoffs. But I think even beyond just what the Knicks are missing, I've been around the Sixers all year, and I've seen a team that has oftentimes struggled against teams that play with extreme physicality. And when I think about the physicality that the Knicks bring, to me, Anunoby is sort of a foundational piece of that. And the fact that he can do it at any position, and on a night that Embiid is back, OG Anunoby is a guy that Mike Brown could have asked to guard Tyrese Maxey, and Mike Brown could have asked to guard Joel Embiid. There are not many players in the NBA that you can reasonably ask to handle that sort of workload defensively, and OG Anunoby is on that list. So in addition to the shooting, in addition to the cutting, the mid-range scoring, he's great at just bumping a guy off the spot and rising up and hitting a jumper over them, in addition to all the stuff that he does offensively. It just gives Mike Brown so many fewer options for how he aligns his team defensively and how he matches up against the Sixers that should play into Nick Nurse's favor.
1: He's Philly voice Sixers beat reporter Adam Aronson. Adam, we appreciate the insight.
0: Thank you so much for having me. Have a good night.
1: 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And an NBA insider joins us with impressions on Cade and Wemby, stars emerging before our eyes in these playoffs. 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

0: SoFi taking you to Game 3 for the Knicks and Sixers. Game 2, a 25 lead changes, the most of any playoff game since 2015. New York outscored Philadelphia 12-3 in the final 6:51, where the Sixers were 1 of 9 from the field, 0 of 7 from beyond the arc. The 12 points they scored in the fourth quarter, tied for the fewest they've had in any quarter of any game this season. They'll need the backcourt of Tyrese Maxey and VJ Edgecombe. Maxey, first Sixer with 25-plus points, 4-plus rebounds, 5-plus assists in the first 9 games of a postseason since Allen Iverson in 03. Edgecombe, he scored 135 points this postseason, the second Sixers rookie to achieve that feat. That's Inside the Numbers, brought to you by Gusto. 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The Knicks have won the first 3 games of a best of 7 4 times in their history, all in the first 2 rounds of the playoffs. They've won 9 of the past 11 of the postseason against the Sixers, 12-3 all time. And best of sevens went up 2-0, but 4-11 in game threes all time went up 2-0 in a best of 7, having lost 5 of the last 7. New York coach Mike Brown with our PJ Carlissimo and Mark Kestisher.
1: Jim, thank you very much. Coach Brown, OG Anunoby, not able to answer the bell tonight. Can you tell us how he's feeling and how it affects your rotations in game 3?
2: You know, he's feeling good. Obviously, he wants to be out there for his teammates tonight, but it is what it is. And, you know, we said it all year, next man up. It was no different when Mitch couldn't play last game. We had to figure it out, and whoever went out on the floor, they didn't have to do anything extraordinary. They just had to do their job.
3: I don't think he's averaging double figures yet, but Josh is pretty much banging out the rebounds and the assists and the steals. How valuable is he for those other things he does on the floor?
2: He's huge. And, you know, a lot of the stuff that he does doesn't show up in the traditional box score or stat sheet. And the biggest thing is he's a connector. You know, we talk about our standards, sacrifice, competitive spirit, connectivity, and overall belief in each other in the process while holding each other accountable. And Josh is the definition of connectivity. He connects the group out there in a lot of different ways, and without him, we'd be in trouble.
1: Tyrese Maxey is a really tough cover. How do you describe the job Mikal Bridges has done through 2 games?
2: Tyrese is a great player, and not one guy is going to slow him down. Mikal, obviously, for the most part, has been the point of attack defensively against him, and we have to be good on the ball because all their guys can not only pass and shoot, but they can dribble. And when they can, guys that can dribble like they have can score at all 3 levels. And so it starts with Mikal, but our defense behind him has to be great. Our rotations have to be great. And we have to mix in different coverages because great players will figure out whatever coverage you're in, and they'll figure out ways to take advantage of it. So Mikal has to keep giving the multiple efforts, has to try to keep being physical without fouling and making it tough. And then we hope that Maxey misses some shots as well.
1: Thanks, Mike. Good luck in game 3.
2: Appreciate y'all.
1: Mike Brown, Knicks head coach. Back to Jim in the studio.
0: All right, Mark, thanks so much. What he's missing in OG Anunoby, first player in NBA history, 20-plus points, 60-50 shooting splits through the first 8 of a single postseason. One of 4 players since 2000 with those numbers over a 6-game span.
4: The ball game is over. The Timberwolves have stolen game 1 in San Antonio.
5: A message. I know. We send lots of message. As a team, we talk a lot. We're always trying to keep the positivity.
6: Spurs, big time lead by 32. Wembanyama, left wing 3. Wee-wee, rattles that one home.
7: First game, Minnesota just kind of physically took it to them. The Spurs came out like, yeah, no, that's not happening again.

0: You're not feeling comfortable after an ass whipping. You're feeling urgency.
1: Yes, indeed. It's the Game 3 Spurs and Wolves tonight. Only conference semi. That is 1-1. Let's bring in Jason Jackson, SiriusXM NBA radio host, also voice of the Miami Heat. And Jason, Minnesota got the split, but San Antonio rolled them in Game 2. How do you view this series that's now a best of five?
2: Is the alien playing? 10 blocks? I mean, just it's an interesting thing, man. Just his impact. And it's not singular. They have really, and it's taken time, obviously, but they really have just a wonderful centerpiece, figuratively and literally. It's funny, I worry about him more on the defensive end, and he's still glorious on the other end. And so to be in your best position, be it Minnesota or the greatest team in your mind of all time, to have the looks that you want from the edges, make or not, just clean looks. You got to be able to touch the paint. And when you get in there and you're hesitating and you're thinking, and maybe the defense even knows that you're just going in there for a spray, it's a different way that you can approach your defensive game. And because they have such just a wonderful rim protector, a all-time rim protector, it does affect the way that you go about things. So I have faith in Finch and his staff that they'll figure out, a different way to go about it. But that's just, you want to be clear of mind when you're a paint attack, kick out, three approach, because you just, in this particular part of the season, just to go out there and think you're going to fire up, 30 to 40, if not 50 from the edges. I mean, you're asking a lot of your offensive approach in the second season. And, it takes a little pop in the face. You got everybody's attention. And so, I don't think it's foregone conclusion because Minnesota's shown that they can be resilient in these spots.
1: The Wolves seem to have no issue taking it at Wemby. The game he had double-digit blocks, they won that game. Even if it means getting blocked, what does that say about that team's compete mentality?
2: That's their superpower. But win or lose, the dynamic is on your mind. And can you consistently in a seven-game series overcome that? That's the hard part.
1: Let's keep in the West, Jason. OKC, a pair of 18-point wins despite SGA not dominating. Getting to the finals, it's a marathon. So how does that OKC depth factor into hit their title run?
2: It's everything. As you look at every single injury report, right, there's a significant player that's a part of it in each of these series.
1: Yep.
2: And so you're dealing with how far can we get down? How many people can we call upon, as Minnesota and Philly's had to deal with? And it's just, I can't, and recency bias killed us all, but I can't remember a time where the old saying, what's the old saying? If it was the playoffs, they'd play. Well, some of these injuries are too much for that. And here we are at the time where you answer the call of the bell, literally, in Philadelphia. But, that's the part of the championship push that you're a part of, particularly when it looks like you're putting together, it's too early to call it a dynasty, but when you're putting together a trend that this is your space, this is the expectation for your franchise, you dig deeper. You go down to that 9th, 10th, sometimes 11th player, and everybody, old or new a part of this, like McCain, or you've been a part of this, like SGA and so many others, like you earn and own that particular history and expectation and demand, even though it's still kind of short-term for them.
1: Pistons, meantime, go from 3-1 down in the opening round to up 2-0 in the second round. What has Cade Cunningham shown you in these playoffs?
2: That he's everything that we expected him to be. He's made that turn into, high-level, all-NBA, MVP-caliber player. Cade is, man, it's amazing the many facets of his game that he can be impactful on. But I think it's the steadiness that you have to have in that role. If it's not going for you from the edges, you're attacking. If everybody's wearing opposing jersey is collapsing upon you, then it's, providing that lull of the defense, and then you're handing that ball off to somebody else to do the work. It's being able to read it and then attack it and not go in there with a preconceived notion of how you're going to be simply because you're the number one guy.
1: You know him as the play-by-play voice of the Miami Heat. He's also SiriusXM NBA radio host Jason Jackson. Jason, we appreciate the insight.
2: Man, it's going to be a fun run tonight and through this weekend. We're all blessed as Hoop fans to have these series go deep, long, and fun.
1: He's played roughly half the playable games he can suit up in as a member of the Sixers. First take on Joel Embiid's injury history and how it's impacted his team.
3: Here we are again. Different year, Same story when it comes to Joel Embiid. You can't win a championship with Joel Embiid being one of the faces of your franchise because you can't trust them. And to me, if you're Joel Embiid, we can't look at him. We can't look at his prime like everybody else's prime, right? You only have a short window to max him out. And right now, yes, we have the Knicks. A lot of us have the Knicks favorite to win this series, and rightfully so. But let's be honest. Joel Embiid on the floor is a difference maker. So, again, when you look at Joel Embiid, I'm saying to myself, hey, bro, at some point you got to put your foot down. If you wanted to play, get out there. Take a shot. Put it on the line. Lay it all out on the line for your team and get out there on the floor. So, again, yes, he should take some criticism for missing game two.
4: Here's why I am reluctant to criticize Joel. His body is not going to, it is not stood up and apparently is not capable of standing up to the rigors of an 82-game, really 100-game, we count playoffs, nearly 100-game schedule. It just isn't. We've seen this. We see this with Anthony Davis. We saw this with the great Hall of Famer Bill Walton. There are guys, particularly seven-footers, and I know, Perk, you know this firsthand because you played against these guys and you were one of these guys having to play through this grind. There are certain guys, despite being just lavishly talented, whose bodies do not, cannot stand up to the demands of a nearly 100-game season.
5: I'm with Wilbon on this. The most games that Joel Embiid has ever played in his career in a season is 68. Of all the years that he has been in the NBA, Perk, yep. 10 years playing. The first 2 years he missed completely. The last 10 years he's played. Only four times has he played more than 60 games. And he's never played more than 68. The man, his body can't take it. Listen, if you're somebody that has durability, that usually has durability on your side, and you've shown an ability to overcome it, that would be different. Everything about this man's entire career, he just can't deal with it.
3: But how about minute restrictions, right? That's what we're seeing from Anthony Edwards. I'm saying your window for him being able to, when you talk about his window for his prime, is not the same as everyone else's.
1: I'm with Perk on that. Sixers have lost the first three games of a best of seven times in their history, getting swept twice, losing in four times, and stretching it to six games only once since making the Eastern Finals seven times in a nine-year span from 1977 to 85. They made it past the first round of the playoffs just once in the last 40 years. Sixers coach Nick Nurse, who will have Joel Embiid tonight, joined our Mark Kestisher and P.J. Carlissimo.
6: Going into the fourth quarter with a one-point lead without Joel, and you hold the Knicks to 19 points and no big numbers, it really hurts. I mean, you got so much out of your guys, but the fourth quarter was devastating.
7: Yeah, I mean, I would think if you're on the road at MSG and you're going to do that in the fourth, you're going to walk out of there feeling pretty good, right? But I still feel pretty good, Coach, because it wasn't like we just crumbled and turned the ball over and gave them, and we had wide open shots. Yeah, we missed shots, and it's too bad because it was like five, you know, and we didn't need all five, we just needed two, you know what I mean? So it was just it was too bad. I mean, the guys gave everything they absolutely could, and you would have liked to get out of there with one, but here we are.
6: Turnovers have hurt. It's only two games, and the first game really is almost a throwout, but turnovers have been a problem.
7: Well, we obviously, without Joe in there, they went to a lot more double teaming. You know, I think we were a little bit to both ends of the spectrum for me. There was a bunch of dunks and a bunch of wide open threes, but there was a bunch of turnovers too, right? We just didn't make some good reads. We got knocked around a little bit in some of the physicality and, you know, kind of falling over, throwing it out of bounds rather than playing through it, you know, and you got to do that in the playoffs. So hopefully we can take care of the ball a little better.
8: Jalen Brunson, it's so hard to keep him out of his advantageous spots he likes to get on the floor. What do you preach in defending Jalen?
7: Well, we just want to make him work. First of all, we try to pick him up and try not to foul him. That's one thing. You don't want to give him his 10 or 12 free throws at night because he's so, you know, crafty at, you know, baiting you into those. That's one of the big things. And then we just try to get over the screens and contest the shots and, you know, make him shoot over them. And sometimes you gotta live with him doing that.
8: Good luck in game three.
7: All right, thanks, guys.
8: It's Nick Nurse, the Sixers coach. Back to the studio and gym.
1: All right, Mark, thanks so much. Here's the thing about the Sixers. When they let go of the rope, they let go of the rope. They have three 30-point losses this postseason, tied for the most of any team in a single postseason in NBA history. Let's pause 10 seconds for station identification. 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
1: Jim Basquiat back on NBA Countdown, presented by SoFi, taking you to tip for the Knicks and Sixers moments away from Philadelphia. Down the stretch of game two, that final six and change, Jalen Brunson made more shots than the Sixers combined in that closing 12-3 run, which reminds us, don't forget to log on to at NBA on ESPN Radio on X. The vote in the AutoZone In the Zone poll question, who is going to get in the zone for tonight's matchup? Jalen Brunson, Karl-Anthony Towns, the choices on the Knicks end, Tyrese Maxey, Joel Embiid on the Sixers, and yes, Embiid plays in the zone, brought to you by AutoZone. 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Teams down 3-0 in the NBA playoffs, 0-161 in a best of seven all time. That makes tonight a must for the Sixers. For the call of game three, we send you to the city of brotherly love with our team of PJ Carlissimo and Mark Kestisher.
2: Jim, thank you very much. We welcome everybody to South Philly. What a night here at the Sports Complex. Of course, the link where the Eagles play is right across the street. Citizens Bank Park, where the Philadelphia Phillies are playing right now against the Colorado Rockies. They got 43,000 over there. They all share a same parking lot, and 20,000 trying to make their way in for this pivotal for the Sixers' third game of the
4: second
2: round.
4: We're maybe up to half filled right now, Kesty, at best. A lot of people still struggling with traffic, trying to get into these parking lots.
2: Speaking of the Phillies, Cole Hamels, the former Phil's pitcher, ringing the bell, the Liberty Bell that they roll onto center court before every game. And a huge one for the 76ers after the Knicks routed Philly by 39, game one at Madison Square Garden. Philadelphia, without Joel Embiid, had a lead in the fourth quarter, but the Knicks got eight of Jalen Brunson's 26 down the stretch in a six-point win. Embiid is back tonight, PJ, in the middle for Philadelphia, and OG Anunoby, with about 2.5 minutes to go in that game the other night in New York, tweaked his hamstring and will not play tonight.
4: Yeah, and he does so many things, OG Anunoby, for the Knicks. That you look at the numbers, the way he's been shooting, the way he's been scoring, but the defense, the rebounding, he's done everything. Arguably the best player in the entire playoffs so far. So without question, the Knicks will miss him.
2: Knicks took the first two. Next two here in Philadelphia tonight. And, of course, game four coming up Sunday afternoon. Let's get PJ Carlissimo's game plan. It is brought to you by SoFi. Need a game plan? Go with SoFi. Get your money right.
4: Nick Nurse's 76ers have got to take better care of the ball. Turnovers have been a problem, particularly with the way the Knicks are converting those turnovers. Fatigue was a problem in the fourth quarter. Joel Embiid playing should help that. We need Joel Embiid to be at the top of his game. We need Tyrese Maxey to shoot the three better than he did so far in the first two games.
2: Now the starting lineups for both these teams. For the Knicks, a little bit of a change, obviously, with OG Anunoby being out. We wondered where Mike Brown was going to go. Miles McBride, who's played really well and also has given them some good defense, is going to make his first postseason start since he filled in for OG, who had the hamstring 2 years ago in their second-round series.
4: Miles McBride has played very, very well for Mike Brown. I don't think he's going to be a problem. They need to stay out of foul trouble. When Embiid plays, he's got a knack for getting guys in foul trouble. You get deep into that bench and you wonder about Mitchell Robinson. He missed last game with an illness. What he's going to be like. The other thing they need to continue are the specialty points. They have been incredible. Points off turnovers, paint points, second chance points. The Knicks are just beating them up with those specialty points. They'll need to continue that here in Philadelphia.
2: Here's the starting lineups for tonight's game for the Knicks, the 3 seed in the Eastern Conference. They took out Atlanta in 6 games in round one. The backcourt will be Jalen Brunson and Mikal Bridges. Brunson, of course, typically terrific. He averages nearly 30 points per game in 50 career postseason games. Mikal Bridges has been outstanding. Hasn't been that way all season for him, but in the last 3 games, has averaged nearly 20 points a game and is shooting at 55% from three. Front line, we told you about Miles McBride, who started 15 times during the regular year. He gets the start for OG Anunoby. Josh Hart, who had an x-ray on his thumb. It came back negative. He is good to go. And in the middle, Carl Anthony Towns, who has been terrific. PJ mentioned 18 points, 10 boards, 6 assists per game so far in the postseason. 76ers, the 7th seed. They beat Orlando in the play-in. They came back from down 3-1 to beat Boston in round one. Backcourt of Tyrese Maxey, their all-star, and their outstanding rookie, VJ Edgecombe. Frontline, Kelly Oubre Jr. Paul George has been shooting it at a 52% clip from three-point range in the postseason. And the big story, Joel Embiid, who had missed game two, will be in the middle tonight. The team, 1-3 without Embiid in the postseason, 3-2 in the games he's been able to play.
4: Yeah, he's got to play, and he's got to play like the former MVP and the great player that he is. I should also mention that it was not a licensed radiologist that read Josh Hart's x-ray. It was Josh Hart himself. There is no way he is going to miss
2: games. That's a good point.
4: Absolutely not.
2: Josh Hart, MD, says ready to go. Well, we're almost ready to go for Game 3. The 76ers have their Association Edition jerseys on. White, blue stripes, stars in those blue stripes. Filler written across the chest in blue. And the Knicks in their Icon Edition, the blue with the orange New York across the chest.
4: This is great. The home team is wearing white. The visitors are wearing blue. We have a normal court. This feels like the old-time NBA. It's beautiful.
2: And almost everybody's in the building. A lot of traffic outside. The Sixers have won the toss. Oubre turns tail and heads right to the basket to score quickly.
4: Very fortuitous bounce for the Sixers, and Kelly Oubre took advantage of it.
2: I'd say there's probably still a good 7,000-8,000 people still trying to make their way into the building. McBride receives the pass, front court, getting the start today. Wheels, fires from 20, missed it short. Embiid's got his first rebound.
4: Well, Deuce is his nickname. They want him shooting threes, not twos.
2: Embiid from the top, maybe a bit rejuvenated from the extra days off. Goes inside, passes out to Maxey. Two-man game, reloading to Embiid. Outside it goes to George, and he picks up where he left off. Three-pointer good.
4: Paul George is playing so well for this team.
2: They just needed one of those guys, whether it was Edgecombe or Maxey or George, to hit a three in the fourth quarter. Couldn't. Here's a driving kick for the Knicks. Hart tries to penetrate the lane, dribbled it off his foot, turned it over. Edgecombe against Brunson, lost the handle, got bailed out. Josh Tiven calling a foul on Brunson, getting a piece of Edgecombe.
4: You can't have a much better start than this. Make the first two baskets, force a turnover, and get a foul on Jalen Brunson. That's pretty much filling the bingo card right now. You're only missing one letter.
2: Our officials tonight, we told you about Josh Tiven. Mark Davis is our lead official. Josh Tiven and Ray Acosta tonight here in Philadelphia for Game 3. First one from Edgecombe, the number 3 pick in the draft. Hits the first of two. Of course, Philly got some lottery bounce last year to get to number 3, which reminds us the draft lottery will be part of our pregame coverage Sunday afternoon before Game 4 of Knicks and Sixers here on ESPN Radio. Edgecombe second, good as well. And how about that for a start for Philadelphia, the first 7 points of the game?
4: Absolutely perfect. And VJ Edgecombe's been struggling from the free throw line, so that's a good sign right there.
2: Hard on the runner, misses deep, rebounded by Philly and into the front court. George over Brunson for three, missed it off the heel, and rebounded by Josh Hart. Knicks have opened 0-2. Karl Anthony Towns works up high, sends it to Hart in the right corner against Embiid. He'll pass to Brunson coming across the top. Got a screen, dribbles against Embiid, hops to the baseline, 15-footer missed. Offensive rebound nearly, but Karl Anthony Towns, amidst the traffic, can't hang on.
4: Josh Hart has passed up two opportunities to shoot the three. Now it's his left hand, and he's a very much improved three-point shooter, but he hasn't been shooting it well in the playoffs from three.
2: 23% overall in the postseason. Pass underneath to George, has position, waits for Hart to clear and dunks it home. 9-0 Philadelphia to open Game 3.
4: Kester, you know I always say I don't like that early lead. The other team's always going to come back as Josh Hart taking it to the basket and shooting with his left sore hand.
2: There you go. First bucket for the Knicks after missing their first three attempts. 9-2. Entry pass for George. Batted away by Hart, but comes out to Embiid. Joel with it. Had it poked away. Still on the deck. Reaches down low. Grabs it. Now he's got Karl Anthony Towns in the mid-post. Double comes, pass to the other side. Edgecombe corner three. Off the rim, no good. Embiid was looking for the rebound. Thought he was getting held. He was. There was no whistle.
4: He's barking at Josh Tiven right now. He's got both hands extended.
2: Now he's defending hard. Karl Anthony Towns got a good push on him, and then Embiid just got hit with a foul, and he's got to be careful. He just went right after Ray Acosta. He was unhappy.
4: I cannot believe they didn't give him a tech right there. That was a deliberate foul. He just kept pushing Karl Anthony Towns until they finally made a call, and then he swatted at the ball.
2: Did not check his emotions, and you're right, was fortunate Ray Acosta didn't tee him up. Inbound Knicks to McBride into the hands of Brunson. Shot clock at 10. Knicks down 9-2 in the opening 2.5 minutes. Brunson against Maxey. Bounce pass to the left. Extra pass corner. Hart's three. No good. Rebounded by Maxey. The Knicks have shot at least 50% from the field four straight games. Maxey just lost it into the backcourt. It was not tipped. It'll be over and back. And a turnover by Philadelphia.
4: I tell you, the possession before that, too, that Joel got so upset about, he almost lost the ball three times dribbling it, then the pass got deflected. It was a really sloppy Philadelphia possession, followed by that one right there. They started off so well, now they kind of threw in two lackluster possessions.
2: 9-2, Sixers lead the Knicks, 9:07 to go first quarter. Brunson inbound inside a half court. Into McBride, holding against Edgecombe, now dribbles to the three-point line, finds Towns. Towns puts it on the deck against Embiid, trying to get by him. Does, layup good for Karl Anthony Towns, and you can hear the Knicks fans who've made their way to Philadelphia.
4: Well, Karl Anthony Towns was barking too, and he had a legit complaint. He got fouled on the way to the basket by Joel Embiid. He's got to be careful.
2: 9-4, Knicks within five. Embiid makes a run at the basket. No good, wanted a foul. He went against McBride, didn't get it. Down floor, Brunson. Knicks making the comeback. Accelerates layup. No tip in. Good, Josh Hart. You know, Joel Embiid was saying, I don't want any Knicks fans in the building, and I think that spurred him on to buy more tickets as Embiid is fouled down low. They'll say on the floor as he was trying to wheel against Karl Anthony Towns.
4: Well, you want to be ready for this game. You want to bring the intensity, but if anything, Joel Embiid is overhyped right now. How about Josh Hart, Kesty? Has he been active? He's got 4 points. He missed a three. He's 2 for 4. He's got 4 rebounds and a turnover. It's been unbelievable. He's been all over the place.
2: All over the place. As we mentioned, a lot of Knicks fans here because it's only 100 miles. It's only an hour and a half, right? Maybe 2 hours?
4: Less than two.
2: And we see a lot of Knicks fans early here in South Philly. Here's George. Nearly got stripped. Lost the ball. Got it back. Shot clock does not reset. It's at 8. He dribbles to the baseline left. Rises over Hart and drills the jumper.
4: Boy, the refs are letting him play. There is a lot of bumping on every possession. The ball handler and his defender are really going at each other.
2: 11-6, Philly. 8 minutes to go, first quarter. Josh Hart sets up on the right, gives to Brunson up top against the rookie Edgecombe. Brunson back to the basket, 7 to shoot. Hart comes over. Now Brunson dribbles into traffic, puts it up. Embiid got a hand on it, but it ends up with Cat, who puts it in for the Knicks.
4: They haven't needed offensive rebounds because they've shot it so well. Wow.
2: Alley-oop lob to Edgecombe, the rookie who slams it home from Tyrese Maxey.
4: A pass was almost from half court to underneath to VJ Edgecombe.
2: Maxey the steal, 5-point lead. Another lob for Edgecombe. Another highlight dunk from the rookie VJ Edgecombe. And a timeout called by the New York Knicks. That's the kind of spark Philadelphia needed.
4: The initial start was good. The last two plays were spectacular. Tyrese Maxey almost had a foot at half court when he threw that first lob to VJ Edgecombe. And then the second time off the steal, he didn't even think about going in and shoot it himself. He knew before he crossed half court, I'm throwing another lob to the young guy.
2: Back-to-back alley-oops for the Sixers, who have a 15-8 lead over the Knicks. Just underway, Game 3, 7:25 to go first quarter. 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
1: Jim Basquel in studio. We got another game three tonight from Target Center in Minneapolis. Spurs and Wolves, the only series in the conference semis that's even at a game apiece. But San Antonio coming off that 38-point win in game two. Largest playoff loss in Wolves franchise history. Most points in a playoff game for the Spurs since 1983, 133-95. And Wemby has 30-plus blocks in his first six career playoff games, third player ever to achieve that feat. Meantime, Paul George and Vijay Edgecombe have counted for 13 of their 15 points. Sixers up 7 with 7:25 to go in the opening quarter. We'll go back to P.J. Carlissimo and Mark Kestisher.
2: All right, Jim and P.J., we've had a lot of physical play. Refs are letting them play and a lot of paint points here in the early going.
4: Yeah, 16 points already. Each team has 8 paint points. Knicks got 2 baskets on just follow-up tips, one by Josh Hart, one by Cat. Carl Anthony Towns, where they just out-hustled him for that rebound and second-chance points. But Sixers clearly came to play. A lot of emotion early. I'm really surprised. The referees, fortunately for the Sixers, gave Joel Embiid a lot of leash because he very easily would be sitting on 2 personal fouls and a technical foul.
2: Same starting fives on the floor out of the Knicks timeout. They work it to Brunson in the corner. He's going to blow by Edgecombe. Left-hand layup too strong. Tipped and controlled by the Sixers. New York has opened 4 of 11 from the field. Edgecombe to Embiid. Free throw line. Left side. They reload Embiid near the left elbow. Karl-Anthony Towns defending. 12 to shoot. Embiid faces up. Now a one-legged jumper is good for Embiid.
4: He is such an excellent shooter from the elbow, 15, 17 feet range.
2: First bucket of the night for Joel Embiid. 17-8, Philadelphia. Been a game of runs, and now we've got an illegal screen up top against Josh Hart, who knocked down Vijay Edgecombe trying to fight through to cover Jalen Brunson.
4: Yeah, and Josh Tiven, by his signal, is telling Josh Hart, Josh, your screen was good, but then when Vijay tried to fight over, you stuck your left elbow out a little bit to catch him. That's why I called the offensive foul.
2: Joel Embiid in this postseason limited 25 points, 8 rebounds per game. Bounce pass from Embiid to Oubre is cut off dotted line. Sends it outside to George. Paul George's 3 rattles and goes in. Man, is he hot to start game 3. 10 points for Paul George, a 20-8 lead and 9 straight for Philadelphia.
4: 2 9-0 runs already for the Sixers.
2: Left baseline Cat, walled off by Embiid. He sends it outside. Deuce McBride, 3 to shoot, dribbling. Over to the break, gets off a tough 3, in and out. Oh, Karl-Anthony Towns trailed it perfectly, grabbed the carom and put it in.
4: 3 times the Knicks have out-hustled the Sixers. Just hustled in, got a little tip rebound. They're not boxing out.
2: Karl-Anthony Towns, 3 for his first 3, and now Embiid, Maxey, who is trying to get by Mikal Bridges. Bridges done such a nice job on him, commits the foul out on the perimeter.
4: Got a lot of frustrated players right now. They haven't been able to get a handle on how the refs are calling things, and there's a lot of complaining going on.
2: That's what frustrates you the most, right? You're going to let us play, and then we play, you're going to blow the whistle.
4: Exactly.
2: Edgecombe has the inbound. We got an offensive foul. Paul George knocking down Hart that time, coming around the screen. Paul George picks up his first. So maybe in that timeout, they said, let's dial it down on how physical we're going to allow you to play here in the first quarter.
4: Well, all of a sudden, there's a lot of whistles and the screens are being called. I thought Jalen Brunson could have got called for a flop on that last play. Kelly Oubre tried to post him up and JB just fell down on his back, but there was no call.
2: Sixers with a 20-10 lead, down 2-0. We're midway through the first quarter of game three. Bridges using an array of screens and another illegal screen that time. Karl Anthony Towns, I think it was an elbow or a shoulder, nearly knocked Kelly Oubre off his block.
4: I thought it was his shoulder, his left shoulder, I believe. That's two quick fouls. If you stop me if you've heard this before on Karl Anthony Towns.
2: It was the shoulder, but when I saw it frame by frame, I thought Oubre might have accentuated it a little
4: bit. Oh, there's no question.
2: Yeah, kind of snapped his head around.
4: That's the third screening foul we've had in the last maybe 90 seconds.
2: Mitchell Robinson, who missed last game with illness, is in for Cat, who's on the bench with two fouls. Joel Embiid between the legs sends the pass over to Maxey. Into the corner, Oubre. Catch and shoot three off the mark, and Robinson has the rebound. Dangerous pass, but it gets to Hart. Hart's going to take on Embiid, who had no defense that time. Turned the wrong way. Easy bucket.
4: He wasn't going to commit another foul, and Josh Hart knew that, so he just went right in. Knicks have about five baskets, either layups or tip rebounds.
2: Oubre, 8-point lead Sixers, down to Paul George in the low box. Dribbles out to the perimeter, turns for three, and hits it from the corner. Paul George, 13 points here in the first quarter of game three.
4: Paul George is on fire, and if the Knicks would box out, if the Sixers would box out, they'd have about a 20-point lead.
2: 4.5 to go here in this first quarter. 23-12 Philadelphia. Brunson answers with a three from the right wing. 23-15 Philadelphia's lead. That was Jalen's first make after missing his first four. Maxey drives, reverse layup, good. Philly getting all the buckets now.
4: I was just going to say, Maxey's been very quiet. As I was thinking, and he just dribbled in and scored for the first time.
2: 10-point Philly lead coming up on 4 minutes to go in the first. Mikal Bridges catch and shoot three from the corner goes down.
4: Defense optional now for both teams.
2: 25-18 Sixers. Maxey leads the front court offense, and as he gets into the front court, he calls for a timeout. And our second media timeout here in game three. Paul George, 13 points, PJ, 5 of 7 shooting with 3 triples early.
4: Tyrese Maxey, it was interesting right there. Mikal Bridges stayed against him after the timeout call. I tried to take the ball away from him. So Tyrese got upset. He went for the ball, and Jalen Brunson took it away from him. So the two of them had a conversation. Everybody's getting a little testy.
2: A little testy on a night Philadelphia needs a win to avoid an 0-3 hole. 3:54 left, first quarter. Sixers 25, the Knicks 18. 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
7: Mark Estesher, PJ Carlissimo, our entire ESPN crew on a Friday night in South Philadelphia. Knicks have a 2-0 series lead. They do not have OG Anunoby. Joel Embiid is back, and Paul George has 13 first quarter points. Philly 25, Knicks 18, 3:54 to go. 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Paul George has been a table setter in all three games of the series.
8: He's been more than a table setter, man. He's been delivering the food. Have not had an answer for him yet, the New York Knicks. He's really playing well. We got some fresh faces in, Kesty. Really quick offensive pace those last couple minutes. There'd only been one sub, Mitchell Robinson, before the timeout. Now we have some new faces.
7: Andre Drummond is in for Embiid. Quentin Grimes is in for Edgecombe. As Philly takes the inbounds, attacking the basket to our left. It's Maxey, speeds into the lane, skips it over to Grimes on the left, up top to George. Paul George crossing over, three-point line on McBride. Back to the basket, wheels, fades, makes another 15 in the first quarter.
8: I was surprised PG didn't just pull the three when he got it over the shorter McBride. I guess he just wanted to dance a little bit and then knock down the two-pointer.
7: Paul George, 6 of 8 from the field, 27-18. Sixers been enjoying their largest lead of the series. They were up 12 earlier in the quarter. Brunson penetrates, had it knocked away, got it back, knocked away again, and Drummond comes up with it for Philly.
8: Kelly Oubre doing a nice job that time on Jalen Brunson.
7: Brunson just 1 for 5 from the field, and they pick him there. Here's Maxey to Drummond, down low, baseline cutting, Oubre left. Oh, just missed it. Mitchell Robinson went for the rebound, lost it out of bounds. That was a beautiful three-man play, couldn't convert.
8: What a nice pass by Andre Drummond, and Kelly Oubre just missed the layup.
7: Caught a break on the ball going out of bounds as Jordan Clarkson and Landry Shamet will check in for the Knicks. Need one more player to come out.
8: I was going to say, McBride, somebody better tell Deuce McBride he's out.

0: Robinson couldn't get the rebound. Maxey had it, and a whistle blown.
1: Well, that's a late whistle if that's a foul against the Sixers.
0: It is. I think they got Tyrese Maxey on that one, and he also is questioning it, too, like, what I do. Going to be side out of bounds. You just heard Tyrese Maxey said, what was that? Into our microphones.
1: Nurse is looking. I don't think he's contemplating a challenge. Yeah. Not Landry Shamet finally gets to come in for Josh Hart.
0: I thought maybe it was out of bounds, but I just saw the replay. I didn't think his foot was there. They actually called it on Drummond officially, so not on Maxey. It'll be Nick Ball front court, Brunson left sideline, into Mitchell Robinson, the big man. Gets it right back to Brunson. 10 to shoot. They're doubling Brunson. Back to half court. Gives it up to Shamet. Shamet the drive. Down the post. Fading baseline. Good. Wow. That was a tough shot.
1: Yes, it was. Landry Shamet going right, then fading away. Ended up on his butt out of bounds, but the ball ended up in the basket.
0: Right off the bench. Here's George. Crossover. Pulls back. Missed that one long. Rebounded by Clarkson at the free throw line. Knicks down 7 in possession, 2:15 to go, but they're going to turn it over. Clarkson's pass on the right side went too high for Bridges, who cut up the sideline.
1: He was coming toward him, and I guess Jordan Clarkson thought he was going to fade away because that was way too high.
0: I got 6 turnovers for the Knicks here in this first quarter. Driving the lane, Oubre nearly lost it, got low, and got fouled as he went up. He didn't have a great handle on it, and he had 2 guys trailing him, and then by the time he got it, as he went up, he drew the contact. Jordan Clarkson will get called for the personal foul.
1: Kelly Oubre's coming alive a little bit. I think he's playing well, but he's starting to make shots. He's done everything but put the ball in the basket. He's cutting well. He's rolled to the basket a couple times. He's just not finishing, and his 3-point shot has been good in this series. He really struggled in the Atlanta series.
0: Free throws coming. First of 2 from Oubre is good. I don't know who they showed on the big screen, but a cascade of boos just came down. Dominic Barlow into the game for Philadelphia. Joel Embiid has returned. So has Vijay Edgecombe with Grimes and Oubre, the free throw shooter. Paul George gets a little rest, deserved 15 first quarter points.
1: Yes, he did. You better not. Don't sit on his right hand because his hand is flaming right there. You're going to get burned if you sit next to him. Dominic Barlow played so well for the Sixers as Kelly Oubre knocks down the second one. He was rewarded. Went from a 2-way to a standard contract back in February, and he's really justified that decision.
0: 29-20, Philadelphia. We're under 2 minutes to go. First quarter, game 3. Brunson against Edgecombe. Pass to the left side. Bridges for 3. Had a good look. Couldn't convert, but a loose ball. Philadelphia foul. They're going to get Embiid on this one.
1: Oh, no, it's going to be on Oubre. He's got a handful up there, Josh Tiven.
0: I believe that was number 9, Oubre.
1: A 5 and a 4. Well, I'll tell you what, they weren't boxing out early, the Philadelphia 76ers. Now they've tried to do a better job boxing out. They're getting called for fouls. But early on, New York hurt them on offensive rebounds and second-chance points.
0: Even with Embiid, not a great rebounding team, Philadelphia, during the season.
1: No, they're not. And the Knicks are one of the probably 2 or 3 best rebounding teams in the NBA.
0: Inbound, Knicks have it, nearly turned it over. Bridges with it, with 8 to shoot, minute 40 to go in the first. Dribbles, fades, ends up on the deck, shot missed. And Mitchell Robinson able to save it on the perimeter to Brunson. Fresh 14.
1: 4 offensive rebounds.
0: Brunson on the drive.
1: That's
0: scores.
1: 10 second chance points, Kesty, off those 4 offensive rebounds. Knicks haven't needed that in the first 2 games. They do need it here in the first quarter. They're an excellent offensive rebounding team.
0: Knicks back within 7. 1:10 to go in the first. Edgecombe passes right side. Grimes. Grimes, step back 3 on its way. No good. Rebound New York. They need some scoring from Grimes. He's a good scorer off the bench. Has not been in the playoffs.
1: Exactly right.
0: Here's Brunson driving to our right under a minute to go in the first. Passes to the corner. Shamet, another tough shot. Kisses the glass and goes in. He has had 2 of the most difficult shots off the bench tonight, and he's hit them both, and that one went for 3.
1: Andy Shamet wants more playing time. He's letting Mike Brown know.
0: From down 12 to down 4, the Knicks. Joel Embiid's going to take on Mitchell Robinson, backs him down into the post, turns, hook shot, hugs the rim and goes down, and then he says, you're too small at 7 feet tall.
1: Wow, that's a 2-for-1. The Knicks could actually get one themselves.
0: Brunson does, takes the 3 on top, missed it, Edgecombe the rebound. Half a minute to go, first quarter. Edgecombe straight down the floor, layup try, hangs

0: and spins off, no good. 22 seconds to go, about a second and a half difference on the shot clock here in the first.
1: Nick Nurse is really upset. He thought VJ Edgecombe was fouled. He's letting Josh Tiven know that.
0: Knicks were down 12. They're down 6. Can get a little closer. Philly does not have a foul to give. Here's Bridges on the drive. Gets under the traffic. Lays it in. Knicks down 4. Inbound to half court. Driving Grimes. Grimes layup too strong with a second to go. And that's how the first quarter ends. We got a couple of Sixers over the baseline, including Grimes, who's kind of stretching that right knee as he went tumbling over after the missed shot.
1: And Nick Nurse is really upset. He thought there was a lot of contact on both of their final two shots. First by VJ Edgecombe, then by Quentin Grimes. The Knicks did a really good job, primarily because their offensive rebounding, they withstood a really great start from Philadelphia, led by Paul George, only trailed by 4.
0: The Knicks score 7 of the last 9 points of the quarter. Philly's lead after 1, 31-27 over New York. 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
4: Jim Basketball in studio. Tomorrow we got Game 3, Thunder Lakers from Los Angeles. Our coverage comes your way at 8 Eastern. LeBron James on what went wrong after Game 2.
5: We had opportunities. I think offensively we had some really good looks. Some of them haven't went down. Got to the paint. Yeah, we've had some turnovers. But I don't think today it wasn't that many where it was like careless turnovers. You know, someone just being aggressive and okay with
4: it. OKC, a pair of 18-point wins. Meantime, the Knicks are within 4, 31-27. Start of the second quarter. We go back to P.J. Carlissimo and Mark Kestisher.
6: Twice, Philadelphia scored 9 straight points, and yet the Knicks only trail this game by 4 points as we head to the
7: second. Really balanced scoring for the Knicks. 5 different players have 5 or 6 points. Landry Shamet gave him a big lift off the bench. He's got the only 5 bench points of the entire game. Philadelphia 4-for-4 from the free throw line. Their line is 50-40-100. The Knicks are 50-40-0 because they haven't taken a free throw yet. But both teams shooting it well. Excuse me, Keski.
6: That's all right. Just going to say, Karl Anthony Towns starts the second quarter with 2 fouls. And they've got Jose Alvarado at the point right now. Brunson getting a rest. Alvarado gives it to Towns. Back to the basket along the three-point arc. Cleared out right side against Barlow. Takes him to the high post. Gives to Clarkson. His push shot is good from 15 feet away.
7: 7 bench points for the Knicks. Have them within 2.
6: 9-2 run since the late stages of the first quarter. Knicks were down 12. Here's Maxey. Only had 1 shot in the first quarter. Gets in deep and lays it in.
7: He's got to get going, though. He's 2-for-2. They're both layups, but Philadelphia needs Tyrese Maxey to be Tyrese Maxey.
6: 33-29 Philly. Opening minute. Quarter number 2. Working around the screen of Karl Anthony Towns is Alvarado. Back to Cat. Covered by Paul George, or covered by Barlow. He gets the rip through. So they won't count the shot, but it is a foul on Dominic Barlow trying to cover Towns on the perimeter. Towns has been a tough cover in the last 5 or 6 games since Mike Brown kind of changed up his role as the offensive hub up top.
7: Casey, I don't have enough time. When we get a 2-shot foul later, Karl Anthony Towns is in the top 30 in every single statistical category in the playoffs.
6: Every single one. Every single. We'll get to it. Here's Shamet off the inbounds. Works down to the baseline right. Drives hard. Tries the reverse layup. Gets it. 3 tough shots. 3 tough makes for Landry Shamet.
7: Remember, Landry tried to get in the game the first time. They took him back. Kept him on the bench another minute and finally got him in. I think they're going to leave him in for a little while now, Kesty.
6: Shamit 7 off the bench, 33-31. Knicks within 2. Embiid in the high post against Towns with 2 fouls. Drives him into the middle of the paint. Double comes, wheels twice. Outside, Edgecombe takes the 3. No good off the iron. Ball is tipped, controlled by Hart of the Knicks.
7: Unselfish play by Joel Embiid. I thought he should have shot it.
6: Hart driving coast to coast. Stops on a dime. Short jumper missed, but a whistle and a foul. Ray Acosta, the official, calling the foul on Philly. It's going to be the first free throws of the game for the New York Knicks.
7: Josh Hart has been living in the paint, really living in the restricted area between offensive rebounds and layups. That's where Josh Hart has made a living so far.
6: By the way, PJ, this is the first time I think the entire crowd has finally filled in. I think a few thousand people missed the entire first quarter.
7: Oh, I totally agree with you, Kesty. Might be more than a few thousand.
6: Hart's first free throw short.
7: You can see all the white T-shirts. It's a whiteout night here, so every seat in the building was covered with the white T-shirt,
6: and there
7: was an awful lot of white through most of the first quarter.
6: Yeah, I take it back. There's still a few seats that are adorned with those white shirts.
7: Absolutely.
6: We got 63,000 fans in the sports complex with the Phillies and Rockies playing across the street.
7: Nick Nurse has seen enough. Guess who he's got back on the floor? Mr. George.
6: Hart's going to go to the line for one more. 10:29 to go here in the second quarter. And he misses the second. He's tipped out. The Knicks are going to get it, though. Came all the way out to the perimeter.
7: Jordan Clarkson made a good play knocking it back. That shouldn't happen from a small guard. Smaller guard.
6: Knicks have trailed the entire game. They're down 2. 2 seconds to shoot. Hart jump pass. Cats got it. Take too long. Hart couldn't get square, and he had to give it up to Karl-Anthony Towns, who probably lost track of the clock there and took too long.
7: Without question, he lost track of time, and he took way too long. He had plenty of time to get the shot off.
6: Maxey will bring it into the front court, gives to Embiid, gets a running start into Towns, wanted the whistle, didn't get it, throws up a tough shot, no good. Ball comes to the perimeter, Grimes went down. On the other end, Shamit jams it home. 9 off the bench for Landry Shamit, and the Knicks have come back to tie it.
7: Joel Embiid and Karl-Anthony Towns are going at each other, but Joel Embiid was just out of control. Quentin Grimes got hit in the face, and Landry Shamit got behind the Sixers for an easy finish.
6: 33-33. Paul George dribbling at the free throw line. Shamit pokes it away. George got it back, gets to the basket, layup no, off of Grimes' hands and out of bounds to New York. And they want to go quick here. Alvarado gave it to the official. Ray Acosta gave it to Karl-Anthony Towns, who inbounds it.
7: With good reason, because Josh Hart knocked it out.
6: Here's Towns, driving, looking for the whistle, didn't get it, bounce pass, turnover. Grimes up ahead to Maxey, driving layup, yes, Philadelphia back in front.
7: What sport are Joel Embiid and Karl-Anthony Towns playing?
6: That's a good question.
7: They're just like barreling into each other.
6: It's like football, like Eagles game. 7 turnovers, 9 points off the turnovers for Philly. Josh Hart drives by George, puts it at the rim, went high, able to release it and get it through the cylinder before he hit the deck. Josh Hart active tonight for the Knicks. He's got 8 points. We're tied at 35.
7: Josh Hart has been living in the restricted area.
6: 8:45 to go in the half. Bounce pass for Embiid. Drives hard, layup too strong off the glass. Cat the rebound. Hart front court, 8:35 to go in the half. Left-hand standing dribble, Nana Karl-Anthony Towns. Puts it on the deck against Embiid, runs into George. Pass to Hart on the right, into the lane, cut off. Outside Shamit, lines it for 3, missed it, tapped out by Clarkson. Outside to Alvarado for 3, and another set of second chance points for the Knicks. Embiid ended up on the deck with Karl-Anthony Towns after that make, right under the basket.
7: There's going to be a foul for sure from Josh Tiven. It's the second play, though. I said he's small. Jordan Clarkson is 6'5". It's the second time he's knocked the ball back. I don't know if they give him credit for the offensive rebounds, but he caused 5 points for the Knicks.
6: Reading the body language, they are going to count the basket. That gives the Knicks their first lead of game 3. And then Karl-Anthony Towns will get 1 free throw as Joel Embiid gets called for a 2nd foul.
7: Joel Embiid is really struggling. His line doesn't look that bad. He's 2-for-5. He's got 3 rebounds, but he's tried to force the action a number of times, and it hasn't worked out.
6: They're going to review this. The Sixers want a coach's challenge. I got to get a better look at the foul call. Clear. I think the shot went off before the foul. I think that was evident. I think it is the foul that they're talking about.
7: You know what? I think it's going to be, they call it a hook and hold in college.
8: Philadelphia's called a timeout to challenge
7: the loose ball. Carl Anthony Towns had his arm underneath Joel Embiid's left arm, like in his shoulder pit, if you will. His armpit, and he pulled him down. I think it will be overturned.
6: Philadelphia 76ers calling the coach's challenge. We'll tell you about it on the other side. Knicks 38, Sixers 35, 8:20 to go first half, game three. 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

0: Xfinity Mobile Arena in Philadelphia. Game 3 of the second round series. Knicks won the first two in New York. We had a three-pointer after the offensive rebound and then a foul. As that three-pointer was being made, we're awaiting Mark Davis, who was still on the headset with Brian Forte back at the Secaucus Replay Center on this Philadelphia 76ers Coaches Challenge.
1: Well, there's two things they're looking at. One, whether Alvarado got the shot off before Josh Tiven blew the foul underneath. I think it was Josh Tiven. And secondly, whether the foul was on Joel Embiid. It looked like he pushed. But if you watch it closely, I think Karl Anthony Towns had him in a hook and hold and pulled him down.
0: Yep, we're seeing
1: watch
0: that.
1: His left arm.
0: We're getting a look at Hawkeye. They've got these super sensitive cameras up in the roof, and Hawkeye seems to show that hook from Karl Anthony Towns, and that's
2: upon
0: what Philly's
2: hoping for. Upon review, it's been determined that Towns initiates his contact by grabbing the arm of Embiid. Therefore, the call on the floor has been overturned to a loose ball foul assessed Towns. The basket will count. It will be the ball on the baseline, okay, as after any
0: so
2: other
0: the,
2: score.
0: The three will count. You hear Mark Davis, our lead official, but the tremendous difference is that's now three fouls on Karl Anthony Towns.
1: They've just been in a wrestling match, Karl Anthony Towns and Joel Embiid. You could call a foul on either one of them every play. Fortunately, if you're a Philly fan, that's three now on Karl Anthony Towns. Mitchell Robinson on the floor.
0: Nick Nurse is upset because I read his lips. He goes, he does it every time. He felt bad. He had to waste a challenge to get that overturned.
1: I sympathize with him, but it was a textbook hook and hold by Karl Anthony Towns.
0: Knicks have their first lead of game three, and now a whistle as Oubre was looking to send a pass through the lane. Josh Hart will get tagged with this one here second.
1: Yes, there was a stretch from about the five-minute mark to the two-minute mark of the first quarter where the game had some flow. Other than that, there's been no flow to this game.
0: Knicks have rallied down 12 early. Inbound to Paul George looking for his first point second quarter. He's got 15 in the game. Pass around to Oubre. Right angle three on its way. Off the iron, no good. Tapped all the way out. George has it for Philly. PG pass right side Grimes. Grimes to Embiid at the elbow. Thought about a shot. Rocks. Now takes it. Missed it. Philly ice cold here in this second quarter.
1: Embiid is struggling.
0: They've missed six out of eight shots from the field here in the second.
1: Hate to say, it reminds you of the fourth quarter in New York.
0: Yeah, good point. When they had a lead earlier in that quarter and lost the game. This is Alvarado working it with five to shoot. Mitchell Robinson setting a screen. Now the speedy Alvarado went up, lost it out of bounds. Did Grimes touch it last?
1: Yes.
0: That's the ruling.
1: Quentin Grimes did a good job staying in that play because Jose Alvarado had him on his back. And Quentin Grimes reached from behind and knocked the ball out of bounds.
0: Two to shoot.
1: Yeah, and look who's coming into the game. I guess he's going to inbound the ball, though. It's still quick enough for Jalen Brunson to follow the inbounds pass.
0: Knicks getting huge contribution from their bench. Here's a lob inbounds to Robinson, who slams it home. Brunson just into the game, lobbed it in to Robinson.
1: Over Joel Embiid. Joel knew it was coming. The two of them went up. Mitchell Robinson just went higher.
0: 40-35 Knicks. Now Embiid barrels into Robinson, who gets called for the charge. Shot no good. Joel will go to the line. Knicks have outscored Philadelphia 13-4 so far here in the second quarter.
1: Yeah, and most recently it's an 11-2 run since that's third and fourth points scored by the Sixers. Joel Embiid needs to get on track. The good news is, as usual, he's accumulating fouls on anybody who's trying to guard him.
0: That's number one on Robinson. Towns already has three. It's a 20-6 run by the Knicks since the late stages of the first quarter. They were down 12. They're up 5. Embiid at the foul line. First one rolls off no good. You hear this? It feels like we're at Madison Square Garden.
1: Wow, Joel Embiid just doesn't look comfortable so far. It looks like he's feeling the effect of, you know, missing a game and being tired and not being in really good game shape yet. But hopefully he can play his way back into this.
0: This is exactly what Embiid did not want. This has turned into Madison Square Garden South, as it did a couple of years ago, and he splits the free throws.
1: Well, he more than anybody can control that. He starts playing like Joel Embiid. It won't sound like Madison Square Garden South.
0: 40-36 on the make by Embiid. 4-point Knicks lead. Brunson guarded tightly, gets a screen. Brunson drives free throw line. Now got the whistle, puts up a shot, no good. Mark Davis calling that foul out on the perimeter against Philadelphia.
1: Esty, we got just barely cracked 7 minutes left here in the second quarter, and both teams have three fouls. Game's really ground to a halt. That's what I normally say. Both groups have to adjust. The officials have to adjust and hopefully allow for a little more flow. Players got to adjust and stop just grabbing and holding on every play.
0: It's only the third Knicks free throw of the night and their first make. They were 0-for-2 before Brunson hit that one. Been a slow start for Jalen Brunson. 2-for-8 from the field. He does have 5 assists. And now 6 points with one more free throw coming. Knicks took the first two in New York. Game 3 tonight. Quick turnaround Sunday afternoon. Game 4 right here on ESPN Radio and on ABC. Brunson missing the second free throw. Knicks 1-for-4 start at the foul line.
1: 16 bench points already for the New York Knicks, 0 for the Sixers.
0: Philly with it. Maxey dribbles, pulls over McBryce, and hits in the mid-range to get Philly within 3.
1: Nick Nurse very, very badly needs Tyrese Maxey to step up.
0: With Joel Embiid on the bench now and Andre Drummond replacing him. Here's Brunson driving deep, went over the baseline. Nice pass to the corner. Now up top McBride. Over to Bridges. Bridges drives. Passes left side Hart inside the arc. Gives it to Bridges. Lost the handle. Was it poked away or did he lose it himself? Josh Tiven says last touch by Philadelphia.
1: The Nova Knicks all had their hands on the ball that possession. They all played in this building many a time. And you see a couple of championship banners up there from the three of them when they played for Villanova and Jay Wright.
0: 3.4 to shoot. Inbound to Brunson. Brunson with 1. Pulls from 3. Hits it at the shot clock horn and kisses a 3 to the stands. Well, if you watched him in college and you've watched him at any point of his pro career, Mr. Clutch. Knicks lead by 6. Oubre shot rejected by Mitchell Robinson but recovered by Paul George at half court. Shot clock at 8. Over to Oubre on the left. Drives against the bigger Robinson. Fade, shot missed, no good. 76ers been a struggle here in quarter number 2. Knicks can build on the lead. Brunson pulls for 3. Off target that time. Rebound Maxey, and he has a chance to run. Doesn't have numbers. Passes to Oubre. Left side Drummond. The big man corner 3. Missed everything, but Oubre's underneath. Got it. Got the whistle. Nearly got it to go on the shot. He will shoot a pair.
1: Andre Drummond shot a number of those three-pointers from the left corner during warm-ups right here in front of us, but fortunately for him, Kelly Oubre was there to catch that one.
0: Oubre will go to the line. First, we'll pause 10 seconds for station ID. 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
0: Mark Kestisher, P.J. Carlissimo with you from Philadelphia. Kelly Oubre's first free throw good.
1: How about the young backcourt from Philadelphia? Tyrese Maxey was sitting on the scorer's table. V.J. Edgecombe was over sitting talking to him. It looked like there were only 3 players on the court. 2 of them were just sitting there having a little conversation while Kelly Oubre was taking that first free throw.
0: Too young to feel the pressure, down 0-2 as Oubre hits both free throws. Sixers down 4. 44-40 New York. 5.5 left first half. McBride over the timeline, gives it up to Brunson. Edgecombe comes to defend. Robinson setting a screen. Instead, Brunson will pass to Hart right wing. Hart with a left-hand dribble, got the whistle against Paul George as he made his attack inside. That's number 2 on PG. It'll be side in coming for Philly. Both teams now at the 4-foul limit here in the second quarter. 5:15 to go.
1: I think one of the reasons we see Jalen Brunson stepping up, Kesty, is it's pretty apparent. Got no OG Anunoby in this game. Karl Anthony Towns with 3 fouls on the bench. So Jalen Brunson has got to be a little more aggressive than he would normally be.
0: Nick Nurse is going to take Andre Drummond out and bring in their third center, Adem Bona, who had 3 starts in the first round series.
1: He's played well, but he's gotten in foul trouble every game. He's a very good defender, and he's a good target for lob passes when he rolls.
0: Brunson has it, cut off on the baseline by Edgecombe, tries to turn, tries to dribble, no time to shoot. Oh, he got a whistle and a foul called, I think, right before the shot clock expired. They'll take a look. Clock expired. I think it looked like Ray Acosta was putting up his fist before the clock expired.
1: He definitely was, and VJ Edgecombe had him very, very well defended and then just left his feet. Easy to say. Probably the best pump fake in the league, Jalen Brunson. It's on every scouting report. Don't leave your feet because he's going to give you pump fakes. But guess what? Does it every game, and it works every game.
2: As per rule, we will review this play to determine if the foul occurred before or after the expiration of the shot clock.
0: Mark Davis, our lead official, even though it appeared to the naked eye that it was. By rule, as you heard, they will go take a look at it. We're getting a look. 0.9 on the clock, 0.4 on the clock. Looked like the